0: keeping each other warm. They're absolutely adorable, stretching on one another, sitting on another. Anyway, these ducks are not the reason that I am here, although it does sound like it at the moment because they're gorgeous. But I am here because the Lakeside Cafe that is located here, people may have seen this, especially during Fringe, this will be opening up on September 25. So we've only got a few weeks to wait. And surprise, surprise, the name of this cafe... Puddle Duck. So, like I've mentioned, there are ducks absolutely everywhere. Mm. You may have noticed this this cafe pop up during Fringe time as well. It was a pop up cafe during the Fringe. But good news, it's going to be a permanent introduction here at Rymal Park. So, the cafe itself, if you've walked past, you may have noticed it. It is like an indoor outdoor. So,
1: it has
0: it's covered
1: been
0: with
1: there.
0: A...
1: Has been there for a little while, and there have been various people who have operated over the journey, Bobby.
0: Yeah, absolutely. Yeah. And look, it's prime real estate here, especially with this lake and Rymal Park just looking so beautiful. So good news that it will be reopening and you will be able to come here and get a coffee in the morning. It'll be open for brunch, breakfast, and then extended hours over the weekends as well. So you can stick around. You can also have some drinks in the evening. But yeah, look, it's a beautiful location here. The owners of Peter Rabbit Cafe, so James and Emma McIntyre. So they said that they were inspired by New York Central Park Boathouse and they aim to blend naturally into the parklands. But yeah, look, there's a roof over the top of it. Lots of people have probably already walked past here and know it. But just that indoor-outdoor vibe is beautiful. Got some people working on it at the moment as well. But if you don't want to sit underneath the roof there, you can sit anywhere around on one of the park benches here, over the bridge, or just go for a beautiful walk, having a look at the ducks and the cute little ducklings here very, very soon.
1: And as we know, Bobby, that is a really popular park for various events throughout the course of the year. You know, you think of that, you know, in and around Fringe and Festival time as part of Gluttony. And then we also know that there are going to be changes in that part of the parklands when it comes to adjustments for the MotoGP track.
0: Yeah, certainly. And also we're going to be having equestrian. There's going to be lots of different events that are happening throughout here. So the good news is that this cafe will be a permanent fixture here for whatever events there are happening in here. But even on a day like today, I mean, there's nothing that is happening here, but it is absolutely magnificent. And lots of people just going on their morning walks through here. It couldn't be more beautiful right now. Well, one way it could be, a nice cup of coffee.
1: Well, Bobby McCumber, play nice with those ducks.
0: I will.
1: 25 minutes to 10. Bobby McCumber there, 891 ABC Adelaide roving reporter. Next, smart glasses. They are already raising privacy concerns, but what happens if a business like a cafe or swimming centre wants to ban them?
2: Evenings with Spence Denny.
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2: 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This is Mornings with Rory McLaren.
1: Well, smart glasses have been in the news a lot over the past weeks, with the government addressing concerns surrounding the technology's use and privacy implications, but rejecting calls to ban their use entirely. The government has decided, however, to leave the decision to businesses and councils to make their own rules when it comes to people wearing them in their venues or in public spaces. Now, since then, a cafe in Adelaide has chosen to ban smart glasses over safety concerns for vulnerable customers. Well, up in Brisbane, the City Council there has also included the glasses in their ban on camera-enabled devices from 21 swimming pools. We wanted to have a bit more of an in-depth conversation about this. So let's start with Paul Gordon, who is a tech lawyer at Wallmans Lawyers in South Australia. G'day, Paul.
5: Good morning.
1: These glasses, as we know, they have many uses, but the main concern for businesses and councils is filming, isn't it?
5: It is. I think that the big concern is people using these glasses to capture information about individuals. That could be their image. You could think of people who are in vulnerable situations being filmed. If you're at swimming pools, if you're in changing rooms, you know, those types of things. The real concern is, yes, capturing people's image.
1: What current rules generally apply when someone is filming you with these glasses? And then where are the obligations to disclose it?

0: So, if you are wearing them, I guess, in a professional context, so you're working for a business and that business is captured by the Privacy Act, then there are a whole bunch of rules that apply. So that would be informing people that you're collecting their information, only collecting it for a proper purpose, providing people with access to a privacy policy that explains all the use. But that only really applies to either individuals or businesses with a turnover of $3 million a year or more, health service providers, or people dealing with data. So what it doesn't capture in any way is the average person on the street. Now, the Act was updated a short time ago to introduce something else called the a tort of serious invasion of privacy. And what that says is that if I'm using those devices, be it smart glasses or a telephoto lens, to film or capture information about someone who had a reasonable expectation of privacy, then that is an offence. So there is that, but what it wouldn't capture is if I'm sitting in a public place, seeing Arundel Mall, doing something, then someone there's nothing stopping someone from just walking along and capturing me with their smart glasses.
1: So, essentially, what the federal government is saying here, it's up to the individual businesses and councils.
0: They are. And so what we have seen, there was an exposure draft released about a week ago, which basically said that they're not going to do anything which is technology specific. They want to make sure that the Act remains neutral. They are clarifying in the exposure draft that someone's image is personal information. That was always the case, but it's making it abundantly clear.
1: Very explicit.
0: And then they're also just pointing people to that serious invasion of privacy tort. And so I think it goes a little way, but not very far, towards addressing concerns arising from the use of these glasses. I mean, to be honest, what the reform should do, in my view, is it should say that that any device used to record someone's image, absent any concerns, needs to indicate that a recording is taking place. Because that's really the problem here, is that if someone uses particularly some of the cheaper smart glasses, they don't necessarily indicate that they're recording you, and it means that the real issue isn't necessarily filming; it's covert filming, and that's the thing which I think the law should be addressing.
1: Paul, is this an illustration of how potentially Australian privacy law or laws haven't kept up with technology changes?
0: Oh, absolutely. And it's nothing new. I mean, I think we've been talking about it on your show for years,
1: Yes.
0: that as the technology continues to leap ahead, and particularly with AI-enabled smart glasses, we are seeing the laws woefully behind. Now, that's not a significant criticism of the Parliament, because it's hard to keep up with the pace of technological change. It's just more of a reality of the situation we find ourselves in.
1: Now, these glasses, these devices, they do have legitimate and really important uses, though, don't they, Paul?
0: Absolutely.
1: So let's talk through some of those if we can.
0: Yeah, so I mean, one of the clear uses that these have is for people with visual impairments. They can help someone by scanning a room and potentially telling them via audio what they can see. They can enhance images so that someone who needs magnification on something can quickly and easily get magnification. There are all sorts of uses, particularly for people with a disability, that these glasses can assist with. They can also help in legitimate business context, so to keep records of meetings, so that you don't have to take a photo of the documents that you're looking at, so that you can get further insights into things. So I certainly don't think we should be banning smart glasses. I think that they have a very positive potential impact. The problem, as I think we often see, is it's not with the technology, it's with the user.
1: And then let's continue down this path if we can, Paul, because if you are talking about spaces where the use of these devices is either, banned or restricted, that has an impact on people who are legitimately using them for the means that you've just discussed there.
0: Exactly. And where we can see this potentially become an issue is where there is a case of a person with a disability. So if a person with a disability is using them so as to interact with the world around them, and you are saying we're not allowing these, that may be a breach of a number of discrimination laws. Now, the discrimination laws don't say you have to let everyone who claims to have a disability use whatever they want, but it says that you must give reasonable consideration to the request to use those devices. must consider if there are alternatives, if there's a legitimate reason for banning them, etc. And so where I think that some of the businesses who are banning items might get into trouble is if they have a blanket policy and they're not actually considering on a case-by-case basis legitimate requests to use them.
1: That is the voice of Paul Gordon. He's a tech lawyer at Allman's Lawyers here in South Australia. It is 17 minutes to 10 on 891 ABC Adelaide Mornings with me, Rory McLaren. We are having a conversation about smart glasses. People texting in on 0467 922 891. Paul, this person writes, and the difference between smart glasses and smartphones being used the same way is? Question mark.
0: The answer to that is, as I said before, the increased likelihood of covert use. So I think the texter has the absolute right point. Everyone currently has a little video production studio in their pocket. You can covertly record people using the audio recording, obviously, which is an offence under the Surveillance Devices Act, unless you are protecting a legitimate legal right. But it is less easy to walk around with your smartphone camera on people. I guess that you can, you know, pretend that you're looking at your phone when you're actually filming them. But the smart glasses, which don't have indications, are even less visible as to what you're doing. And that's really the difference here.
1: Stay with us if you can, Paul Gordon, because I want to bring Michael Hutchinson into this discussion. He is the chair of See Differently, the See Differently Client Advisory Committee, and also has no vision himself. Hey, Michael.
2: Morning, Corey.
1: Do you use these glasses?
2: From when I wake up to when I go to bed.
1: And what for?
2: Pretty much all of my daily activities. For people with sight, they would take some of the things that I do for granted. For me, being able to read a letter, an invoice, and interestingly, listening to your comment about a cafe banning smart glasses, I love being able to go to a cafe now to be able to put a menu up in front of me and read that menu. So as an analogy, you know, I'm allowed to take my guide dog into a cafe, although we do have the odd problem now and then. I would see someone banning the smart glasses, from my perspective, a bit of an issue.
1: Give us a sense how long you've managed to use them for, Michael.
2: The second generation now, I've had them for about 8 months. The second generation's got a better battery life from my perspective. So and, about 8 months.
1: And as you point out, you know, lots of people who do have vision, you know, take for granted what this has now given you, provided you.
2: Yeah, I absolutely understand the privacy issues, and I believe there needs to be some important work on that. I sort of worry that the government is saying it's up to local councils and cafes to make the decisions, because I think that might lead to some bias and some potential difficulties for people like me that use them for legitimate purposes.
1: Michael, give us a sense when it comes to navigating. How beneficial are they to helping you move around?
2: Absolutely. I donate plasma, Corey, and the other day I was going in early to Lifeblood. It was 7:30. I got out of the cab, rang them to help me get up to their first floor centre, and didn't get an answer. I was able to go onto an app called Be My Eyes on my glasses, and there's 10 million volunteers around the world. They keep ringing until somebody answers. I got a person in Sydney. He was able to take me through the doors, help me find a button to the lift, help me find the first floor button, and then he was able to navigate me to the front counter.
1: That's an incredible community that's there at your disposal, Michael.
2: It is, and it's a huge safety issue for me. It's a safety net. So if I find myself in a confusing situation, happens less often now, thank goodness, but if I do find myself in that sort of situation, I've got that safety net.
1: And can they alert you to danger?
2: Yes, I was walking along the other day with my See Differently guide dog, Sterling, and Sterling stops when he's unsure about what's in front of him. So I got onto the Ray-Ban Meta glasses. The narrator said there was a trailer in front of me, partially obscuring the footpath, but then went on to say, and this is what I love, this is the AI part of it. There's a narrow way to go through, walk through slowly, and it's free beyond. So I was able to do that. So in terms of safety, that's another big issue for me.
1: Michael, we've got a message here. What's the app called again that you use?
2: It's called Be My Eyes, and it's on my iPhone, but it's also on my glasses.
1: You're listening to Michael Hutchison, who is the chair of the See Differently Client Advisory Committee. We're having a discussion today about smart glasses and how these particular devices will potentially be regulated in various spaces, be it businesses and councils in time. It is 12 minutes to 10. Keen to hear from you on this as well. You can text 0467 922 891. Michael, I need to ask you, what do you make of the concerns that people have of potentially being filmed?
2: Absolutely agree with the privacy issues, and I think that I understand that there's some work happening around that, but it's no different to, you know, as an analogy, we don't ban people using e-bikes because people do things badly. You understand what the misuse is, you try and regulate it, and then you prosecute. And I would expect and hope that that would happen also with the way that people misuse smart glasses.
1: How do you, in your view, given your experience, balance the concerns that people have with the clear benefit it provides someone like yourself and others?
2: And I guess that's what I'm trying to say, Corey. It's a balancing act. It's about what are the good parts of these glasses and where are the areas where they are misused and how do you regulate that misuse?
1: Michael Hutchison, really appreciate your perspective. Thank you.
2: Cheers.
1: I'll go back to you, Paul Gordon. You've had a listen to, you know, what Michael's experience has been. How do you respond?
0: Look, I think that Michael has just very clearly demonstrated why banning smart glasses would be not necessarily the right way forward. I think that we must find a way to, as you said, find that balance between regulation and use. What I would encourage Michael and others to do is the exposure draft of the privacy regulations and privacy amendments are open until the 18th of September. And so they're actually inviting the public to give their views on these laws. And I think that, you know, potentially building in amendments to the discrimination laws around the country is probably a way to go to ensure that those incredible uses that Michael just identified aren't ever lost. But I still do think that the law needs to be targeted not just at businesses. It needs to be targeted at individuals who use these glasses, because most of the time, that's where we're going to see problems arise. It's unlikely that you're going to see, you know, individuals and businesses with a turnover of $3 million a year misusing smart glasses as much as you're going to see private individuals doing the wrong thing.
1: Paul Gordon, thank you.
0: My pleasure.
1: And thank you, too, to Michael Hutchison. Thank you for the text as well. This person writes, these glasses can also be used by people from the deaf and hard of hearing community with literacy who can read subtitles while wearing these glasses. By the same token, any discussion of assistive technology also needs to acknowledge limitations as well. It is not the solution for access for all people in all situations. Thank you for sharing your thoughts. And this text here from John, from a cricket coach perspective, smart glasses would be a great tool because you can show the person what they are doing wrong instantly, but the privacy issues would get in the way. Continue to share your views on this topic throughout the course of the next hour or so, but particularly on the statewide soapbox, which we'll try to get to at around a quarter to 11 today. Next, students misbehaving in the classroom. It is far from a new phenomenon, but just how much time are some teachers losing to managing poor behaviour? You'll find out next.
3: If it's being talked about in your community,
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1: The classroom in 2026 is likely to be very different to the space that you were educated in. Across the decades, though, managing difficult and poorly behaved students has remained a constant challenge for teachers. But would you be surprised to learn that nearly a third of lesson time is now consumed by dealing with student misbehaviour? If you're a teacher or a retired teacher, is this consistent with your experience? Let me know on 1300 222 891. It's just one finding from a new study conducted by the Centre for Independent Studies. Blaise Joseph is a former teacher turned education director with the think tank. Blaise, take us into the classroom. Misbehaviour, it's not new, but has it become more prevalent?
6: Yeah, good morning, Rory. Yeah, I think it's fair to say it is becoming more prevalent. And we're not necessarily talking about the worst type of misbehaviour here, like violence. We're talking about relatively low-level misbehaviour, so talking when they shouldn't, talking to each other when they shouldn't, calling out, arriving late, challenging instructions and talking back. And so we surveyed a representative sample of 400 Australian teachers and asked them to estimate the amount of time they lose to student misbehaviour per class and per 30 minutes. And then on average, we got the concerning result that they estimate about one third of lesson time on average is lost to student misbehaviour. So that is quite concerning.
1: Because when it comes to the specifics here, you know, the teachers told you across that cohort, it's around 400, as you say, they lost 9 minutes in each 30 minutes due to behaviour management. Then you expand that out over the course of a year, that's 12 weeks.
6: That's right. Yeah, it really adds up. And so one thing is, like, each individual incident might seem quite small, like one student is being a bit rude, another student is being a bit disruptive, or just can't focus or can't really pay attention and just can't resist the need to talk. But then if enough students do that and they keep doing it across the whole class and across the week and across the whole year, that really adds up to a huge amount of learning. And as you say, it's the equivalent of 12 weeks a year.
1: What is the impact of having such a large amount of teaching time consumed by behaviour management?
6: Well, the impact is that there's a lot less learning, and the fundamental resource that teachers do have is time. Like, the time is so important in a lesson to get through the content, to ensure that students are practicing the skills they need. And I think the ultimate impact is it means Australia's literacy and numeracy results are still not great. We still have around one third of Australian students who are below the benchmarks that we want for them in terms of literacy and numeracy, those fundamental skills. And so I think trying to improve student behaviour is a really important part of trying to improve our literacy and numeracy results.
1: If you're a teacher or the partner of a teacher, and this question of managing misbehaving students and the time spent managing misbehaving students has come up in your household, let me know on 1300 222 891. It is 5 minutes to 10. Your guest right now is Blaise Joseph. We are talking about this latest study from his organisation, the Centre for Independent Studies, the work they have done regarding just how much time is being lost in the classroom. Blaise, was there a difference when it came to the ages and the experience levels of teachers when it comes to how much time they lost to behaviour management?
6: Yeah, there was. Intuitively, it's makes sense that the older teachers tend to lose a bit less time than younger teachers to student misbehaviour. And we did find that. There wasn't a huge difference. It's a difference of a couple of minutes or a few percent, but there was sort of noticeable. So it does appear that as teachers get a bit more experienced over time, they become a bit more comfortable dealing with student misbehaviour. And I think that really highlights the importance of better supporting those younger teachers to upskill in terms of classroom management.
1: Now, when it comes to the time lost, does this time, the average of 9 minutes in half an hour, include the time teachers spent documenting incidents that they face, or is that an additional time commitment?
6: Well, that's an additional time commitment. And you also have to remember, any sort of serious misbehaviour, there's a huge amount of red tape that needs to go through that. And to an extent, that's understandable. But it really adds up over time. And if a teacher, for example, is trying to follow up the student after class, and, you know, for example, to have a detention or to have a discussion with the deputy principal, that's more valuable time the teacher has lost, which they could be using to better prepare their lesson for the next day or to recover from the long day of work. So it's very tiresome. And I think the word I would use is it's exhausting. Like, it really does wear a teacher down over time, having to deal with the misbehaviour in class and then having to follow up to try to improve the misbehaviour after class too.
1: Well, this person has just picked up on that very question. It's not just the lesson time that is lost. My teacher wife sometimes spends more than an hour at home writing up poor behaviour reports at the end of a school day. This is time that should be spent on lesson preparation, marking work, or having a life with her family.
6: Yeah, I think that's absolutely right. And I think that highlights the really crucial point, which is that it's not just down to the individual teacher. The way to improve behaviour is to have these better systems across the whole school, so a bit more consistency. So there's a clear process. It's managed by, for example, by the deputy principal and a few specialists. There's a clear set of routines and rules across the whole school, and students can then thrive on that consistency and that predictability of the behaviour expectations and the consequences for misbehaviour. And then that can take a bit of the pressure off teachers. So I think that's sort of in terms of going forward, that's really the solution, is trying to ensure there's greater consistency within the school and across the school system, just in terms of those routines, so that there's less pressure on the individual teachers to have to do it all themselves.
1: Blaise, I need to ask you about low-level disruption, because you mentioned these sort of acts.

0: your initial answer to my first question. Do you believe low-level disruption has become normalised in Australian schools?
1: Yes, I think they have, yeah. I think we just kind of accept that Australian classrooms are just kind of a bit rowdy. Maybe it's part of our culture. It's interesting, on the international student surveys, which are part of the PISA data sets, Australia is one of the worst countries in the OECD for student behaviour. So there's, I think there is a bit of a deeper cultural issue here that we just accept that higher level of low-level misbehaviour. And so I think it does require a bit of a mindset shift to say, no, actually, it's not reasonable to expect teachers to have to deal with disrespect, even if it's not the worst, even if it doesn't actually involve physical violence. That low-level misbehaviour shouldn't be tolerated. And I think the other crucial point here as well, Rory, is that I think that early intervention can sort of stop this behaviour from escalating into much more serious cases. I mean, I think about it intuitively that if a student has punched another student, for example, realistically, they probably shoved another student several times before without meaningful consequences. And before that, they've probably been disruptive and disrespectful in the classroom for an extended period of time without it being seriously addressed. So I think the early intervention stops it from escalating into those more serious cases that we read about more often in the news.
0: Blaise Joseph, appreciate your perspectives. Thank you.
1: Thanks, Rory.
0: You are making your way towards the 10 o'clock news. Keep your thoughts coming in. Lots of texts. I'll bring you more of those in the second hour of the program on that conversation. Next, though, after the news, if you live outside the city, what happens when you need to be airlifted to hospital in Adelaide? Next.
2: ABC News with Matt Coleman. The head of an independent review into the 2026 state election says he's very confident the issues can be remediated. Documents obtained by the ABC under Freedom of Information reveal Electoral Commission staff were trying to find booth managers just hours before Election Day, bringing one staffer to tears. Former Australian Electoral Commissioner Tom Rogers is leading the review. He's told 891 ABC Adelaide it's distressing to hear people's experiences, but doesn't want the public to lose faith in the democratic process.
3: Wherever the election is run, it's probably the most complex peacetime logistic activity in that jurisdiction. So it's a big thing. But I'm very confident that this can be remediated and we can move forward.
2: The police commissioner says SA is the only Australian jurisdiction at full establishment. It reached full establishment for the first time since 2018, earlier this year. 28 international police officers have since been sworn in, including officers from the United Kingdom, New Zealand and Canada. The commissioner, Grant Stevens, says that the rejection rate remains steady.
4: We have very well-defined standards and requirements, and a lot of people who are rejected probably haven't spent some time looking at what those requirements are, and they don't get past the first post.
2: Police say a 53-year-old Elizabeth North man has been arrested for dangerous driving and alcohol theft overnight. Polair and dog operations tracked the car through the northeastern suburbs after it was spotted driving erratically with a smashed rear window and no plates. Police say they also received reports of alcohol theft from a bottle shop in Modbury, but the suspect had fled before they arrived. Senior Constable Daniel Isaacson says that the man was eventually caught when his car was spiked.
5: The 53-year-old Elizabeth North man was arrested and charged with theft, driving disqualified, driving in a dangerous manner, and providing false details to police.
2: Investigators in the US have recovered the flight data and cockpit voice recorders from the wreckage of an Amazon cargo plane that overran a runway at Miami International Airport. Five people died in the accident, all were in vehicles on the road that the jet skidded onto. Chairman of the National Transportation Safety Board, Jennifer Homendy, says that they'll now evaluate and download the data of the black box to find out what happened. She's also told reporters about the scene of the accident.
6: I would describe it in one word of devastating, utter devastation. I mean, you can see on the paved surface tire marks that continues through the grass. There's debris everywhere.
2: Indonesia continues to experience travel chaos after the eruption of a volcano on Friday. Indonesia correspondent Tim Swanston has more.
7: Several airports in Indonesia were closed due to volcanic ash from the eruption of Mount Anak Krakatau. An ash cloud has impacted areas of southern Sumatra and western Java, with the country's disaster mitigation agency warning of poor air quality. More than 300,000 flight passengers have experienced

0: experienced delays, cancellations or diversions in recent days. Schools have pivoted to remote learning in Jakarta and Lampung in southern Sumatra.
1: A government-backed health AI company has laid off local staff as it pivots to a new business model that has raised expert concerns. National AI technology reporter Cam Wilson has the story.
2: Harrison AI received a $32 million investment from the federal government's National Reconstruction Fund Corporation in 2025. Now the company has laid off some Australian staff and is launching a US service that will directly hire doctors to use its AI tools to read scans. Experts have raised concerns about the potential conflicts of interest for those doctors between the company and their patients. In a statement, the National Reconstruction Fund said it was aware of the redundancies and remained confident that the company would remain in Australia. Harrison AI did not respond to requests for comment.
1: The Weather Bureau says temperatures at Adelaide Airport got down to 3.2 degrees early this morning. It says temperatures will hit the mid to high teens today, with cloud coming in later this afternoon. The Bureau's Ellie Matthews says that warm conditions are expected by the end of the week.
3: Tomorrow we've only got a top of 16 degrees on the forecast for Adelaide. So a bit cooler during tomorrow. That is ahead of, though, temperatures expected to warm up for the later part of the week and the weekend, expecting sunny to partly cloudy conditions.
1: Renmark today, mostly sunny 19. Mount Gambier, morning frost, partly cloudy 15. Port Lincoln, cloudy 17. Port Pirie, becoming cloudy 20. Adelaide, becoming cloudy, a top of 18 degrees, currently 14. Tomorrow, partly cloudy 16. ABC News.

0: This is Mornings with Rory McLaren on 891 ABC Adelaide, South Australia and Broken Hill.
1: What was your confession? When did your conscience get the better of you?
2: My daughter texted me and said, "Hey, Mum, who do you use as your accountant?" And I didn't answer for a week or so. And then I said to her, "I have a confession to make. I haven't done my tax return for 6 years."
1: Oh!
2: And she was so shocked. She said, "Mum, what are you doing?" And so she's quickly made an appointment with an accountant.
1: And Josie, have you started your tax return for last financial year?
2: No, the answer is no.
0: Rory McLaren.
1: At a time of emergency, a hospital helipad can be a critical link for getting patients to where they need to go quickly and safely. But in regional South Australia, there's been no shortage of problems and millions spent on upgrades. Now, there could be some good news for one local community. You'll find out more in a moment. Spring, it is an ideal time to hit the road for your next caravan or camping adventure. But when you're out on the road, do you make friends with fellow travellers? Let me know on 1300 222 891. Do you socialise or do you stick to yourself? Have you struck up long-term friendships started in a caravan park or on a campground? Well, Glenys Gilsinus, the caravan correspondent, will be talking travel with you soon, and you have a chance to win today on the morning's program by playing Celeb Snippet. You need to be the first person to identify who this is.
3: But he did.
1: Get your guesses coming in on 0467 922 891, or you can ring 1300 222 891. Lots of people still weighing in on the discussion we had just before the 10 o'clock news with Blaise Joseph from the Centre for Independent Studies about the amount of time lost in classrooms across the country for managing misbehaving students. Thanks for this text, Jude. As a still registered 56-year teacher and retired secondary school leader who volunteers in schools worldwide, culture is a big issue. You do not see the disruption to learning in countries like India and China, where parents and society do not countenance poor behaviour. Thank you for that text. Keep your views coming in, particularly for the statewide soapbox, in around 45 minutes' time. You're making your way towards 8 minutes past 10. Hello to everyone in regional and country South Australia joining the program at this time. Because if you do live outside the Adelaide metropolitan area, you know that there have been some issues in recent years when it comes to changes which have led to upgrades being required at multiple helipads right around our state when it comes to hospitals. Well, we know that 11 are now back in service, but if you need to be airlifted in an emergency from Victor Harbour or Murray Bridge, the hospital helipads, well, they haven't been able to be used. The helicopter, it has to land somewhere else, and then you're taking the rest of the way by road on ambulance. Caroline Horn has been looking at this from ABC News. Caroline, this has been a long-running issue. Talk to us about Murray Bridge and Victor Harbour hospitals in particular.
4: Yeah, hi, Rory. It has been, you know, it's been, I think, 2 years since those two helipads have been able to be used. And look, they are still closed. We get a press release put out last month saying, you know, look, Claire's back online. That brings it to 11. So, of course, you go, okay, well, who's left? That's Murray Bridge. And there's the one here at Southern Fleurieu Health Service, which I'm standing next to. But that's more commonly known as Victor Harbour Hospital. So Murray Bridge, it was raised in Parliament by the member for Hammond, Robert Roylands, very recently, and Claire Boyer, the Health Minister, said Murray Bridge should be back online soon, very soon. So we don't get a definition of what soon means, but apparently it's just a bit of an issue between, and this has been the issue at a lot of the helipads, it's the exclusion zone that's needed for the downwash as the helicopters as they're landing and taking off. So they need about 66 metres around. So apparently there's a couple of houses or a house that's a bit of an issue still at Murray Bridge, but they're hoping to have that resolved very soon. Situation was described as more complex down here at Victor Harbour.
1: So let's finish with what is happening in Murray Bridge. So very soon, have you managed to get to the bottom of exactly what very soon means yet, Caroline?
4: No, we still don't know. And in fact, I had a chat to Robert Roylands last week and he was saying, you know, it'd be nice, it's good to hear soon. What is soon? You know, is it 3 months? Is it 6 months? You know, it'd be nice to have a little bit more of a definite timeline, but we're still working on that.
1: Okay, so take us to where you are right now, there in Victor Harbour. Why is that proving problematic?
4: So the big issue here is, so I'm standing on one side of the helipad and on the other is the back fence of the Victor Harbour Community and Education Centre. So it's a community-run childcare centre. And their back fence, I went and sort of tried to step it out. I reckon it's about 10 metres from the corner of the concrete helipad that's there here. So it's too close. It has, so that childcare centre is running on a, what do you call it, a peppercorn lease from the state government. So it's got that lease in place, I believe, until about 2030. So that is the issue. So they've got a childcare centre there, which is a very valuable asset to, like a lot of places, we have a childcare needs down here that are not being met. It needs, basically, it'll have to be relocated, you would think, but where it's going to go, that's the big issue. And I have also talked to our local member down here, Lou Nicholson, member for Finnis, and she said what she's hearing is the state government are not looking to run out the lease. They're trying to look for a solution. But obviously, as Blair Boyer has told Parliament, that's complex and it's ongoing.
1: Well, Caroline, what more have you heard from the Health Minister, Blair Boyer, about these two sites?
4: Look, we did ask, you know, for further information and we didn't get a lot of certainty, just that, you know, things are ongoing, safety remains the highest concern, et cetera, et cetera. So, but until they can resolve the issue of the childcare centre and that proximity to the helipad, it can't be used, it can't be certified, as we understand. It's got to be certified by Babcock, who are the operators of the emergency helicopters for the state government. So in the meantime, when a helicopter has to retrieve a patient from Victor Harbour Hospital, they're having to land at like nearby ovals or open space.
1: Well, that's what I was going to ask Caroline. Just explain how this works at the moment there in Victor.
4: So how I've had explained to me is, so if the MedStar Hospital is asked to come to Victor to pick up a patient who's in the hospital but is needing to be transferred to Adelaide quicker than if they can get there by road. So the helicopter will have to land, and it's landed, I think, at Victor Harbour School ovals around here. So an ambulance will have to go and meet the MedStar staff, bring them to the hospital, they retrieve the patient, and then they're ferried back out there as well. So there is a time that that takes a local crew here off the road and unable to respond to other jobs, which was more of an issue before we did get a few extra crews so down here. So there has been some movements that sort of, as you know, with the state election to put, you know, new crews on the road. And so Victor Harbour has got their new crews. And so there are more staff on the ground here. So the union hasn't been sort of making any noise about that for some while.
1: Well, Caroline Horne, we will continue to follow this story with interest over the coming months as we see potentially the reopening of that helipad at Murray Bridge and then in time Victor Harbour to follow.
4: Yes, but I do have some more news from here, which is a little bit sad, actually. Well, quite sad.
1: Okay.
4: We've just found out this morning, the Victor Harbour Council let us know that one of their Clydesdales that runs the horse-drawn tram out to Granite Island has passed away. So beautiful Albert, who was 18 years old, and he's been 13 years working on the tram. And he was beautiful, very, very calm and laid back and gentle. In fact, I did a cross with Spence. They did a sunrise tram in the summer, and I did a little live cross, you know, talking to Spence as we did it. And he was the horse that was driving it. And so apparently came unwell on Friday, passed away Saturday, and despite having, you know, veterinary care, and apparently as a result of tumours. So, you know, everyone's going to be a little bit sad down the tramway today.
1: Understandably so, Caroline, because we do know, yeah, that the tram has had its share of issues in, you know, recent months as well.
4: Yeah, so, you know, they've had issues around the bloom not being able to operate, and also, you know, people have, yeah, it's also when it's bad weather, they can't operate. And they did have a horse pass away a couple of years ago from mosquito-borne encephalitis. So, you know, it's sad. I mean, he was 18, so he wasn't a particularly young horse, but, you know, it's always sad. And, yeah, unfortunately, just quite quick, apparently.
1: Caroline Horne, well, a sad note to end our discussion on today. Thank you, though.
4: Thank you.
1: You are making your way towards a quarter to 10 here on 891 ABC Adelaide with me, Rory McLaren. You'll get the very latest in federal politics in around 15 minutes' time. But next, when you're travelling, are you the kind of person who strikes up a conversation with anyone, or do you keep to yourself? Do you come home from a trip with new friends or just stories to share with old ones? Let me know on 1300 222 891.
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1: Are you a member of a travel club? The group of people that meets as strangers on the road and then become lifelong friends? Or are you happy at keeping to yourself when you're out on the road? It is time to talk travel, and Glenys Gelzinis is a local travel writer and goes by the name The Caravan Correspondent. Glenys, welcome.
9: Hi, Rory. Thanks for having me on again.
1: Now, tell us your experience. Are you the sort of traveller who goes out and makes new friends in every caravan park you stop in? Or are you, maybe operate slightly in a more solitary way?
9: Yeah, I guess we usually start out going out, on our solitary journeys, but you'd always, find someone to talk to if you want to. And I guess that's a bit of a rule of if you're in a caravan park, I guess, is if you're looking for someone to have a chat with or, you're feeling open to making new friends, you'll go to communal areas like a camp kitchen, a fire pit, something like that, where it's pretty obvious that, you're going to have a chat with whoever else is there and, get the lay of the land.
1: I'd love to hear from you out there. 1-300-222-891 is the number to ring. Do you socialise in either a caravan park or on a campground, or do you just stick to yourself? Have you managed to strike up long-term friendships as a result of some of the interactions you've had out there while you've been travelling around? You can text 0467-922-891 or give me a call. I'd much rather speak to you with Glenys here on 1-300-222-891. I guess Glenys here as well, there are some do's and don'ts, are there not, when it comes to some of the protocols? And as you point out, some people do like to travel by themselves.
9: Yeah, absolutely. And I think, there's some obvious signs, I guess, if people are open to having a chat or whatever. If you're sitting, back by yourself near your van or your camping set up and, minding your own business, people will, usually have a chat and say g'day, or maybe even invite people to a communal thing, but there's never any pressure, really. If you feel like it, you join in. If you don't, you can stick to yourselves. And, but we found some, made some terrific friends over the years.

0: by just having the odd chat, and then especially if you go back to the same caravan places, you know, year after year, you tend to see the same people, and before you know it, you've struck up friendships that, that have lasted for years. Yeah.
1: Well, Glenys, have you found that also when you've been out and about, and you might be on an extended trip, say, in one particular region of either a state, and you find that you end up invariably bumping into the same people because you're going to the same the same places?
0: Yeah, we have, because that'll be one of the things you chat about with people. It's, you know, where have you come from? Where are you going? And before you know it, you think, oh, yes, we're heading in the same direction. And you can either, you know, sort of arrange to meet, oh, we'll see you in such and such a place in a week's time. Or, you know, it might just be, oh, well, we'll, if we catch you on the road, we'll see you sort of thing. But no, you definitely do. You'll find people are on the same kind of loop or the same trajectory of where they're heading on their holidays. So you can bump into the same people over and over.
1: Yeah. And what about, as you point out, those sort of annual pilgrimages that you might make?
0: Oh, yeah, they're terrific, yeah. We've had that where we've been going to the same caravan park at the same time of year, and you've seen families grow or gotten to know everyone, you know, to such a degree that it feels like, you know, it's a village when you turn up again. It's the same people, and, yeah, you've gotten to know the families over the years, and it's terrific. We love it.
1: You are talking travel. Glenys Gelsinis is your guest right now. She's a local travel writer and goes by the name The Caravan Correspondent. We want to hear from you, though, 1300 222 891. It is almost 20 minutes past 10 here on 891 ABC Adelaide Mornings. What's your experience when you go out and about? Are you a socialiser in a caravan park or a campground, or do you stick to yourself? Have you made some great long-term friends? We'd love to hear from you. Let's go to John. Hey, John.
2: Good morning. How are you?
1: John, what's your experience?
2: How many hours you got? Anyway, on our way back from Queensland many years ago, we stopped at the Clare Caravan Park and we had a bit of a walk around after evening meal, and I noticed a flash four-wheel drive with Western Australian plates and a caravan that had Victorian plates.
1: Well, that sounds like a yarn.
2: Well, it did. Apparently, caravans we built in Western Australia so long ago were so expensive that he had one built in Victoria, and he made several trips backwards and forwards to supervise the building of it, and he was returning, having picked up his built van from Victoria to Western Australia. That's the story we got, and we had a bit of a chat. Anyway, some years later, we were in Western Australia in the southwest coast, and we saw this flash four-wheel drive go past. The chrome work had replaced all the chrome work there on the four-wheel drive had been gold-plated.
1: Oh, that is flash.
2: Thought of. And I said to my wife, Pamela, what a lair. And the thing pulled up in a skid, and I thought, oh, he's heard me. He came across to have a few words. And he said, you remember me? I said, well, not really. He said, well, we met in Clare several years ago. We're right across the other side of the continent and we meet again.
1: There you go.
2: It's amazing, isn't it?
1: It is. It, again, 0.5 degrees of separation, John, when you're out there on the road. Thanks for sharing your experience. Let's go to Jan, who's in Woodside. Hi, Jan.
3: Hi, Rory. My experience is 15 years of caravanning to Maroochydore with my late husband, and we had the same site next to a lovely couple. We lived in Echuca at the time, and they were from Balhanna. Anyhow, we kept up friendship by post-Christmas cards, and then the wife passed away and my husband passed away, and then I've moved over to Woodside and still kept up the friendship with a lovely band.
1: Oh, Jan, that is beautiful. What are some of your favourite recollections of Maroochydore and the caravan park there?
3: Oh, it was a wonderful one. It's no longer there. There was a little cafe there, and you ordered your meals and they deliver tea to you. There was a beautiful swimming pool. There was a little lake with eels in it. Oh, look, it was just a fun experience. You'd sit outside in the sun and talk and be happy.
1: And do you like life in Woodside, Jan?
3: It took me a while because I had a couple of acres in Echuca and I've moved into a retirement village, so it's a big change. But it took me a year, but now I love Woodside itself. is lovely. The people here are just so friendly. They stop and talk to you in the street, and I'm so happy.
1: Well, that is pleasing to hear, Jan. Thank you for your call. I was up that way on the weekend as well, out the back of Woodside at a winery. Beautiful afternoon there, overlooking the vineyards. It is 23 minutes past 10. This is Talking Travel. Glenys Gelzinis is your guest today. We are talking about whether you make friends on the road or not. Hello, Reinhardt.
4: G'day, Rory and guest. Yes, we back in the day when my son was younger, we'd spend the many a year down at Robe in the January season. And especially with kids, yeah, we'd get there, get the little camper trailer set up, but the sun was off with the other local kids, and it was really good atmosphere for that.
1: Is that the Sea View Caravan Park there behind the primary school, Reinhardt, or were you down by the lake?
4: Funny you should say that. Now, it was a Sea View, and it took us about 5 years to get to a Sea View site. We started at the back, and then you had to sort of rank up. But the last time we were there, we were on the front side of it. Yeah, you're right. But then just another story quickly. We were up at Broken Hill many years later now, and it was one of those things. We parked up there, and then along came this couple, one of those homemade type old Toyota buses conversion type things.
1: Oh, yeah.
4: And we got chatting, and I've always been interested in seeing what they've done, and they invited us in, and it was just a great thing. And you can learn things from people. You learn about local things that you might have missed out on seeing. So no, it's a great thing, caravan parks. They're just a great social place.
1: Now, have you bitten the bullet and bought the old Toyota bus to convert yet, Reinhardt?
4: No, I've just got rid of my my midlife crisis baby Merc. It's gone over the Rainbow Bridge, and having to downsize now. So yes, now I'm in my car years, I'm sort of slowing down now, unfortunately. Going back to a hybrid Mitsubishi, which is a very nice vehicle, but yes, I've had to become more realistic.
1: Always great to hear from you, Reinhardt. Thank you.
4: Thanks very much. Cheers.
1: Let's go to Tim. Hi, Tim.
5: Hi. We found it impossible to not wind up chatting to people because we have a very cute little teardrop caravan, extending one that gets attention, but we tow it behind an EV, which doubles the attention that we get. So, you know, wherever we stop, people come up to ask us about our setup there.
1: What sort of, I need to ask you, Tim, how have you found the towing experience with an EV?
5: Fine. The only problem is a lot of the charging places, there isn't really space, but we've often made do, park sideways or something.
1: Get creative, Tim.
5: So, yeah. And really, look, last year we did 4,000 kilometres. And only one occasion we actually had to disconnect the van to be able to pull up a charge. And that was sort of in the middle of a large country town, sort of CBD area. So there are more now where there is good spaces. I mean, places like, for example, Border Town, there's a row of sort of chargers along the edge of a park area, so there's no difficulty sort of pulling up along that.
1: Yeah.
5: Favourite stop is Canalpin, and we kind of pull in sideways to the charger there. Service stations often have a few acres of bitumen concrete, and so it's not really a problem where there are chargers in an existing service station.
1: Tim, great. Tim, great to hear from you. Thank you for your call and telling us about the intricacies as well when it comes to trying to charge as you tow your vehicle. Glenys, I want to go back to you, though. I love hearing stories like Jan's. You know, going up, touching on some of what you have said, same particular caravan park in Maroochydore for 15 years and now has, a lifelong connection with someone to the point that they've moved here for it.
0: Yeah, absolutely. We've found that, you can definitely keep in touch easily with people that you meet in caravan parks if you're in the same state. But we've made some great friends even when we were travelling around the country. And to this day, we'll still keep in touch, through social media and that sort of thing. And there's always a chance that you can still meet up again because you had that shared love of a certain place that you met them at. And Yeah, that sort of thing.
1: Thank you for this text. We find having a friendly golden retriever that people will always visit you and chat to you.

0: really well, and it all becomes a bit of a family get together again when you go back to those same places.
1: Glenys, always lovely to chat. Thank you.
0: No worries, thanks.
1: Glenys Gilzinis there, a local travel writer who you can read because she goes by the name of the Caravan Correspondent. It is almost 29 minutes past 10 here on 891 ABC Adelaide Mornings. Very big sitting day in federal politics today. You'll go to Canberra next.
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5: This is Rory McLaren, live across Adelaide and South Australia. South Australia.
1: Tom Connell is the host of Politics Now at News 24. He's also president of the National Press Club there in Canberra. Hello, Tom.
6: Good morning.
1: Tom, let's talk about the Centre for Public Integrity and this body of work that they have released this morning when it comes to government grants. This is this pork barreling 101?
6: Looks like it to me. So yet another, the thing that stands out about this, so I'm sure your listeners remember sports rorts, various grant schemes. Look, it's been a bipartisan approach, you'd have to say, that these grants you hand out generally help either your seats, but particularly marginal seats. So yes, safe seats of parties are one thing, but the ones that decide elections are the ones that can change hands. So what this report's found is there an outsized amount of money has gone in this $560 million scheme. So it's, you know, not small biscuits. And $66 million more than you would expect if it was done along, you know, equal lines, went to marginal seats that Labor was competing for. And about $100 million less went to coalition seats. So $60 million more in those marginal, $100 million less on the other side. And the other thing that differentiates this scheme is it was invite only. So this was not a case of everybody your best pitch.
1: Exactly right.
6: They can say, yep.
1: Yeah, okay, insert local sporting club here. Our club rooms are, 50 years old. We have buggered bathrooms, you name it. We need an upgrade.
6: Yeah.
1: No. That's not how this worked.
6: No. And I just don't understand how you can possibly justify that. So someone in a department somehow knows in every single electorate which electorate needs upgrades of what, anything? Because there are so many different sporting facilities in each electorate. So to think that someone out there just knows everywhere the absolute latest condition, you know, who knows if a storm's just rolled through, for example, somewhere and there's fresh damage to something. So nothing about this seems anything other than, pork barreling. And the invite-only thing is what really differentiates it. You know, you didn't even get a chance. You didn't even know about this scheme. If you're an MP, for example, Helen Haynes in Indi said, well, I would have loved to have known about this.
1: Mm.
6: She says she's got a golf club that needs a bit of work, but the golf club and the PM's electorate got $6 million.
1: Well, let's just talk about the raw numbers here, the headline numbers here, Tom. If you want to look at how this overall program is broken down, and this is all publicly available now, the Centre for Public Integrity, they've uploaded this actual document. So if you want to go have a good read of it itself, and obviously it's been carried by news outlets elsewhere, $409 million worth of grants went to ALP seats as opposed to $126 million into coalition seats and $23 million into non-coalition or non-ALP seats.
6: Yes, and look, yes, the ALP has a lot more seats, but it doesn't have four times as many seats. And whatever way you dice the numbers, if it's purely on seats, we're talking about twice as much money as should be there. And then, as I said, that other breakdown on, okay, let's look at all the marginal seats Labor was competitive in. They got an outsized amount of money by about $67 million. So, you know, that with the combination of invite only, everything about this just seems dodgy.
1: But to argue the other side of this, Tom, to give you some context as well, I did extensive reporting about a very similar piece of work that happened in and around the 2022 state election here with the way that community and sports grants were used very much in the same way.

0: A here in South Australia. Is the challenge here that the majors, this works for them. There's not an appetite to change this.
1: Well, and that's the thing. How much scrutiny? At what point is the media cost outweighing the cost of, you know, or the benefit of the pork barreling, of literally saying, hey, vote for us again. Look what we just built for you. So that's why it's important that it's covered. So, yeah, it won't change, you would think. I mean, as I said, we remember this under the coalition, yeah, and now it's under Labor. So it's important to remember when Labor was outraged about this under the coalition.
0: Exactly.
1: Here we go again.
0: We've got a text to that effect here, Tom. Labor went ballistic over the Liberal sports rorts. So what is their excuse for doing it themselves now? Hypocrites is what this person texts through. Another perspective here, $500 million could have a proton therapy machine in each capital city for that money. A different perspective on the text line. So where does it go now, Tom? Because obviously, you know, we've had the Greens come out talking about this. But yeah, where does it go next from your perspective?
1: I don't know if we see a change, do we? I guess the thing that can change around this sort of stuff is whether or not it's A, taken out of, well, this particular format to say, hey, it's invite only, which is an extra level of farce on top of it. And then B, whether there's pressure to say, no longer do we give this decision to ministers. So what we've heard from the government, part of their defence was, oh, no local MPs made the decision. Okay, great.
0: Oh, so that makes it okay then.
1: Apparently that means it's fine, and the entirely independent minister that couldn't possibly have an interest in Labor being elected has made the decisions instead. So, and look, I guess the thing is, sometimes we sit there and go, oh, too much bureaucracy, why are they making these decisions? But if there's someone and a group of people sitting at a desk making decisions, then at least they get to go through all the submissions from every electorate and they go, wow, this particular submission we've had here is, this is the only football change rooms in the whole, you know, electorate, big electorate, not much there, and it's been damaged by a storm and they can't rebuild it. All right, that's worthy. You know, they can actually make a decision on worthiness. So I know we bemoan bureaucrats making decisions, but sometimes it's for the best.
0: Another perspective here, it's correcting the imbalance of seats created by the previous Liberal grants, this person writes. Keep your views coming in.
1: I just need to correct it again the next time.
0: You can keep texting in as well on 0467 922891. You're listening to Tom Connell, who is the host of Politics Now at News 24. Tom, let's talk about superannuation, because you know, the housing spokesperson of the opposition, Andrew Barrett Bragg, he's been out and about this morning.
1: Yeah, he has. And look, I think the interesting thing around super this week, we've got yet again One Nation putting out a policy and the coalition being reactive to it. Now, Andrew Bragg has very strong things to say about superannuation at a recent press club speech, basically calling it a scam. So he's not a huge fan of it, particularly the way it's set up and, you know, the union-linked super funds, the industry super funds. One Nation's policy was to say, right, it was 9%, it's now 12, let's take it back to 9. I must say, out of all the policies, you know, that are usually released, the lack of detail on this was pretty glaring, not in how it works. Okay, great. They basically said anyone that wants to do this can. But what will it do? The two key questions is, what will it do to super balances? But the more important one, I would argue, is what it does to rate rises, because this is being billed as cost of living relief. Now, every economist I've read on this says, guess what? If you give someone $4,000 a year, and not someone, every single person basically with a full-time job access to that, it will have a big impact on inflation. And what you'd probably end up with is enough rate rises to cancel out the cost of living relief that you got on the money in the first place. Now, that would certainly be the case for anyone with a mortgage, but even otherwise, if you're renting, you're going to probably cop a little bit higher rent because someone who owns that house is paying more on their interest. So this just doesn't seem to stack up to me. And to any serious economist I've listened to. And I think this is what's interesting about where One Nation's at. Do people care? Will people just see the headline and say, yeah, I'll take that?
0: That sounds okay.
1: Or is there an element, and you know, for voters to say, well, actually, you know, is that the best decision for the economy? Is that really going to help things? And am I a bit... do I want some more detail out of Barnaby Joyce and Pauline Hanson? Because they essentially said,

0: you know, you can't model everything. Here it is. People want this cost of living. And that's what I think is going to be interesting. If these are the sort of policies One Nation puts out, will they just still get headlines and continue with support in the polls? Or will people start to notice the lack of detail and be critical of that? I think that's the biggest question over the next 6 months to One Nation.
1: And we know what the coalition is hoping, and then labour to that for that regard as well.
0: They're both pretty fearful right now. It was all on the coalition side initially. Labor is now looking at, well, first of all, the state election, where I think it's going to be in a lot of trouble in Victoria. But federally, there is no doubt they are realizing seats are under threat. Labor, depending on what poll you go by, are down 6 or 7 percentage points from last time. That's a huge amount of support they've lost, 1 million or so voters, and many of them have gone to One Nation. So yes, One Nation's 25, 28, 30, call it what you will. A lot of that has come from the coalition, from their 6% they were at the previous election. A lot of that 20 has come from the coalition. But 4, 5% has come from Labor as well. And if it's that high, that could mean seats in the outer suburbs going from Labor to One Nation.
1: Tom, always lovely to have you on the program. Thank you.
0: Thanks, mate.
1: Tom Connell there, host of Politics Now at News 24. It is 20 minutes to 11. You have a chance to win by playing Celeb Snippet. Keep your guesses coming through on 1300 222 891. You also have an opportunity to have your say on the statewide soapbox. Love to hear from you on any of the topics we've covered on the morning's program today, maybe even on this issue of superannuation as well. Continue to share your thoughts. Next, here are the Commodores, though, with Easy.

0: The Commodore's for you at 16 minutes to 11 on 891 ABC Adelaide Mornings. Thanks for this text. Why are you giving a Sky political correspondent airtime? Doesn't the ABC have its own? Well, what we do here on the Mornings program is at around 10:30 every day, we speak to people right across the press gallery in Canberra. You often hear from ABC correspondents. You also hear from people like Tom Connell. You hear from people like Charles Croucher over at the Nine Network. You hear from Krishani Danji at The Guardian. You hear from Phil Currie at the Australian Financial Review. So we try and find the very best people to speak to here on the program to bring you up to speed with what is going on inside Canberra, particularly when it comes to what's happening in a sitting week. And it's great to have Tom on the program once again today. You have a chance to win by playing Celeb Snippet. You need to try and identify who this is.
1: But he did.
0: Dave, who do you think it is?
2: I think it might be Bill Bailey.
0: Oh, Bill.
2: English comedian.
0: Yeah. Black Books.
2: Yep.
0: It's not. I'm sorry, Dave.
2: Not? Okay.
0: Thank you very much for your guess. Let's now go to Stephen. Hello, Stephen.
3: G'day, mate. How you going?
0: Stephen, who do you think it is?
3: William Shatner is James C. Kirk.
0: Well done, Stephen. Very well done to you. Congratulations. Remarkable effort, and I'm impressed, Stephen, I must say, by how quickly you got that as well.
3: just sounded right.
0: Stay on the line, Stephen. Congratulations. We want to give you access to the Morning's Book Vault. There is a reason why you have heard from William Shatner as Captain Kirk, because Star Trek made its TV debut on this day back in 1966. Of course, Canadian actor William Shatner played Captain Kirk, who was the captain of the starship USS Enterprise in the original Star Trek series, which ran from 1966 to 1969. Kirk led his crew as they explored new worlds to go boldly where no man has gone before. Now, this is from an episode where Captain Kirk is trying to convince his crew to allow him to mend, allow his mind, rather, to be replaced by that of an android robot in order to take the android robot back to Earth in the captain's body and then share the information.
1: They used to say if man could fly, he'd have wings. But he did fly. He discovered he had to. Do you wish that the first Apollo mission hadn't reached the moon, or that we hadn't gone on to Mars and then to the nearest star? That's like saying you wish that you still operated with scalpels and sewed your patients up with catgut, like your great-great-great-great-grandfather used to. I'm in command. I could order this. But I'm not. Because Dr. McCoy is right in pointing out the enormous danger potential in any contact with life and intelligence as fantastically advanced as this. But I must point out that the possibilities, the potential of knowledge and advancement is equally great.
0: There you go. William Shatner as Captain Kirk. Today's correct answer for Celeb Snippet. And of course, like I said, the original series of Star Trek ran for just 3 seasons. But again, here we are in 2026 with the franchise continuing to live on. It is now 12 minutes to 11. Time for the statewide soapbox.
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0: Hello, Chris.
8: G'day, Rory. How are you, mate?
0: Chris, I'm well.
8: Rory, we have... I think it was something like 260-odd people in hospital waiting for a bed. Now,
0: Are we talking aged care here, Chris?
8: We're talking aged care.
0: Yeah, it's closer to four. It's more than 400, according to the state health minister Blair Boyer on his numbers last week.
8: My sister was placed. She had dementia, and it cost the family $550,000 to put her in that situation. All these providers for high care, I'm not talking about independent living, but those people in the hospitals, I would say 90% would be looking for high care beds. Something has to happen with the cost of placing somebody in high care. It's getting out of hand. Admittedly, that money did come back when my sister passed away, but that cost of placing somebody is horrendous, and the government needs to do something about it. It just can't keep going on like this, because they're using that money, plus they're paying a monthly service fee for their care on top of that money. And I know some places are paying, people are paying more than that. And it's just getting out of hand. And we need to look after our aged people.
0: Chris,
8: and we're not doing it.
0: Chris, how was the standard of care that your sister got when she was placed?
8: It was good care. It was quality care. And I used to take clients into places which I considered you got what you paid for. Mm. And I think that's the case. But even with some of those lower care providers, there's still an entry fee, and it's a lot of money. And a lot of people can't afford to place their loved ones. And I just think the government has to do something about this, because it's got out of hand. And luckily, my sister's family, the money wasn't a problem. But that's a very small percentage of the population. Yeah. Most people would struggle to get that sort of money. And I just feel for these people sitting in those beds, but I think it would ease the pressure if the government... Because these providers, these institutions, the people that are in there are paying a monthly fee for their care on top of that money.
0: Chris, thank you for calling and sharing your family's experience. Great to hear from you on the soapbox. It's almost 8 minutes to 11. Let's go to Lynn. Hi, Lynn.
9: Hi, how are you?
0: You want to talk about caravanning, Lynn?
9: Well, we did a 17-week trip on our van. It was our first one. We went up the middle and over to the west and back. And we got to Elliston Jetty and we were just having a wander. Met a couple. She had a fish hook in her finger. We helped her get it out. And to this day, she's my bestie.
0: Oh. How long ago did you connect with her, Lynn?
9: 11 years ago.
0: Right.
9: It wasn't when we sold our farm, it sold quicker than we thought, and we ended up on their property in their caravan and lived there for some months while we built a new house.
0: Oh, how good.
9: And she's my bestie now.
0: and to think, if you were not in Elliston that day.
9: And we decided, because we were the only two vans in the caravan park that night, that's probably why we got chatting more after we came off the jetty. And we decided, because I used to grade the caravan parks, and Elliston was the best in 17 weeks. And we had a big chat about that, and to this day we're friends.
0: Oh, I love that, Lynn. Thank you for sharing the story. Of course, earlier this hour we were talking with a caravan correspondent about whether you make friends or whether you stay to yourself if you're out there on the road in a caravan park or on a campground. This is the Statewide Soapbox. Let's go to Eric. Hello, Eric.
10: Oh, hello. Now, we're talking about some of the school kids and their behavioural problems, and

0: I listened to the speakers and they were talking about one disruptive child in the class. Well, it's a lot more than that. My wife, my daughter, both teachers, and what my daughter tells me, I just cannot believe. They've got one child she's got in her class. The government can't find any placement for the child in any school, and he's basically like an 8-month-old child to a baby.
1: So in terms of Eric, give us some context here. This is your daughter. Is she in the public system?
0: No, she's in the private system, and
1: Right.
0: I don't want to go too far into
1: No,
0: it
1: no,
0: because
1: no, and
0: yeah.
1: I don't want to push you either, but
0: Now, the child is obviously at a mental age where they're in a nappy. So she's basically caring up, looking after a baby, trying to teach a baby. And I've got to admit that the child's parents are absolutely rapt at how far this child has got in the time he's been. But you can imagine, even with he has got a full-time assistant to look after him in the class. But can you imagine all the other kids? Now, there are times when parents got to be rung and brought in to take the child away, and the other kids aren't missing an hour or two; they're missing days.
1: Eric, thank you for your call and taking us into the experience that your daughter is having as a classroom teacher. We're of course looking in the first hour of the program with a centre there in Sydney, a Centre for Independent Studies. This report they've recently completed about how much time is being lost to dealing with behavioural issues in Australian classrooms. Let's go to Pete. Hi, Pete.
2: G'day, Rory. How are you, mate?
1: Pete.
2: I'm trying to talk about the super, and one thing that I really annoys me, especially around election time, and the reporter brought it up there about they reckon about our super industry-based super funds are run by the unions. Well, I'm in CBUS, and if you have a look at the CBUS board, it takes up 50% of the people from the industry and 50% of the people from the union, and the union movement can't touch my super money. It's there's a vote and everything like that. It's like any other big business. So I get really annoyed that these people keep saying that the union thugs are pinching all your super money. Be careful, they're pinching your money. Well, they can't. And I just wish, like you, to get somebody from the industry-based super funds to talk about who's on the board and what they do and how they invest their money. Because Cbus is one of the biggest super funds in Australia. And hey, they look after my money, all right. I'm not unhappy with
1: That they are, Pete. Thank you for your call. A text on super as well here from Dave. I accessed my super 20 years ago because I had to pay the mortgage and bills while applying for service related and unable to work from injuries with the DVA disability pension. That took over 2 years with no government assistance and relied on food charities. I had no choice then and really need my super now. Moral of the story. Keep your super as long as you can because you definitely need it. Need it. Dave, thank you for that text. Let's go to Rose. Hey, Rose.
3: Hello. Hi, Rory. How are you?
1: Rose, very well. Yeah, what's your experience when it comes to caravanning and making friends?
3: It's a different experience than your callers, definitely. So, as migrants, you rarely see migrants in caravan parks. So we thought, well, let's take the kids for a trip around the Riverland. We got our motor home and we went around that area all the way up to Broken Hill. We met lovely people there. We met nice family in Mildura, and then driving up to Broken Hill, it turned out that we were there in the same caravan park as they were. So we kind of got close together, and we did things together, chatted around the fire at night, and then they went their way, we went our way, but we kind of exchanged socials. So we stayed connected through

0: Instagram.
1: And you're still in contact with them. That's pleasing to hear as well, Rose, because thank you for your call. It is almost a minute to 11. Joe Laverty is at the show. Hello, Joe.
2: Hello. I've just seen the funniest thing, Rory. So we're backstage and seeing someone who's putting on one of the mascot suits. So you know how they walk around
1: Oh,
2: waving to
1: yeah.
2: everyone and having kids come
1: Oh,
2: up to them.
1: yeah.
2: And he's
1: What,
2: like,
1: was it? Was it the
2: "It's
1: sea?
2: not
1: Was
2: so
1: it the sea
2: bad.
1: FS
2: It's not so
1: koala?
2: bad. It's itchy and I don't like it. Why is it gross? It's damp. Whoever wore it left a damp
1: Oh,
2: on the inside."
1: you got to air
2: They
1: that
2: do
1: thing
2: it for
1: out.
2: the love of
1: How did yesterday go, Joe?
2: Yesterday was great. Today is going to be even better. You are going to meet the South Australian Police Officer of the Year. This is a big, you know, there are thousands of police officers in South Australia, and so to be crowned the Officer of the Year is a pretty big deal. So you're going to meet that Police Officer of the Year, and we're going to bring a lot of the entertainment and sideshows to the stage. And if you can't make it, you'll feel like you're here.
1: That'll be Jo Laverty. She'll be coming to you live from the Jubilee Pavilion from 12:30 today at the showgrounds. Thanks for your company today. News time.
3: ABC News with Matt Coleman. The police commissioner says investigations into Adelaide's notorious family serial killings remain active. The sister of murdered teenager Alan Barnes is calling for public support to lift an 80-year suppression order on the names of suspects attached to the killings. Bevan Spencer von Einem is the only person convicted of the murder of 15-year-old Richard Kelvin. Commissioner Grant Stevens has told 891 ABC Adelaide that suppressions will remain to prevent affecting potential future convictions.
4: If somebody makes an application to the court for those suppressions to be lifted, then we will be putting a submission to the court seeking to retain those suppressions.
3: A TAFE SA lecturer who trains electricians says the job has become unviable. About 50 to 60 lecturers have gone on strike calling for better pay. The Communications, Electrical and Plumbing Union SA is calling for a 20% pay rise over 3 years and says the government offer of 13% over the same time frame does not keep up with CPI. Electrical lecturer Carl Midgley says lecturers are leaving the job and there's more money in getting back on the tools.
5: It's become unviable to become a TAFE lecturer, and we've just been undervalued as our position and role, and it's making things hard to maintain that position and stay here and actually work as a lecturer.
3: The Sydney court has heard that prosecutors have now served thousands of documents in the brief of evidence against Ben Robert Smith on the veterans' lawyers, but there's still more to be handed over. Court reporter Jamie McKinnell has the details.
6: The former SAS soldier is fighting 5 counts of war crime murder related to deployments in Afghanistan in 2009 and 2012 and allegedly involving unarmed Afghan nationals. A Commonwealth prosecutor has told Downing Centre local court around 4,000 documents were served yesterday to his lawyers. But the court has also been dealing with issues around the sensitivity of some of the material, and it's made special orders about how parts of the brief are handled and disclosed. The judge was told the documents served are non-sensitive and include more than 200 witness statements, but the entire sensitive portion of the brief is still yet to be disclosed. The case will return to court in October.
3: An Adelaide University researcher says a trial of 3D road markings has found a mild reduction in driver speeds. They were trialled at four 40-kilometre-an-hour zones in Adelaide last year. Triangle-shaped markings dubbed dragon teeth were used to create a visual illusion that lanes were narrowing. Adelaide University's Dr. Mario Mongiardini has told 891 ABC Adelaide that results could potentially be stronger if they're used in less compliant areas.
7: I'm pretty sure there are areas of the road network where the compliance is not that good. So that can be, these markings can be a good secondary treatment for speed calming in those areas.
3: An Adelaide cafe has told customers via social media that it's banned the use of smart glasses in store. Last week, the Brisbane City Council became the first local council in the country to ban their use of public swimming pools. The Greens will bring legislation to Parliament to pause the importation of wearable recording devices, including smart glasses, for at least 12 months. South Australian tech lawyer Paul Gordon says laws need to address concerns around covert filming.
8: What the reform should do, in my view, is it should say that any device used to record someone's image needs to indicate that a recording is taking place, because that's really the problem here.
3: New findings show that Indigenous Australians

0: linked to the stolen generation experience more hardship compared to the wider Indigenous population. A report by the Australian Institute of Health and Welfare shows about 200,000 Indigenous Australians have a relative who was removed from their family in the 1970s by the Australian government. Board director with the Healing Foundation, Ian Hamm, says the long-term effects present significant challenges.
1: We're twice as likely as our non-Aboriginal colleagues to be experiencing mental health issues, because it reinforces the lifelong trauma that the policy of stealing of children inflicted across so many Aboriginal people for so long.
0: South Australia's weather: Renmark mostly sunny, 19. Mount Gambier partly cloudy, 15. Port Lincoln cloudy, 17. Port Pirie becoming cloudy, 20. Adelaide becoming cloudy, a top of 18 degrees, currently 16. Tomorrow partly cloudy, 16. Thursday sunny, 19. Friday sunny, 21. Saturday partly cloudy, 23. Sunday a possible shower, 23. Monday a shower or two, 22. ABC News.
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12: As a little boy, David White's idea of heaven was to sit in a large basket of clean linen while his Irish mother sang as she did the ironing. David grew up to become a poet and philosopher loved around the world, and his writing seems to draw on both that lyrical beauty of song alongside the everyday groundedness of a basket of ironing that needs doing. As a young man, David spent 2 years on the Galapagos Islands, a place that prepared him to be a poet by teaching him to pay attention, but which also nearly claimed his life when it caught him looking the wrong way. David's most recent book is Consolations 2, a meditation on the deeper meaning of everyday words. Hi, David.
13: Very good to be here with you, Sarah.
12: What songs do you remember your mother singing while you were sitting in that basket? Are there any that you remember that come to mind?
13: Yes, Red is the Rose. Yeah, red is the rose in yonder garden, that in yonder garden grows. Fair is the lily of the valley. And clear are the waters that flow from the boyne. And my love is fairer than any. Yeah.
12: And was she singing to entertain you, do you think? Or
13: she
12: just
13: was
12: to pass
13: singing
12: the time?
13: She was singing for her own love of singing. Her voice actually passed over me and landed in my daughter, thank goodness. And my daughter was the same. When she was 4 or 5 years old, she'd wake up singing. She'd be singing all morning. She'd sing all afternoon. She'd sing into the evening, just all around the house. So she's now 24, and she has a really marvellous Irish singing voice, but she sings any genre. Yeah.
12: So did you inherit any of those musical gifts at all?
13: Well, I play the fiddle, Irish fiddle, yeah, when I'm in practice. So first of all, I played the mandolin. So yes, it was passed down to me. Yeah. But the real quality that was passed to me was the love of poetry, my mother's love of all the poems she had memorised, and in Irish and in English, actually. So I can still remember, you know, many of the lines in Irish: Leprechaun, a cuach estreas, vishi mu eri an le gon plurin ron gon coupon te eche de vi gabron. There was a little leprechaun and he went astray, and he didn't have a bite of bread or a cup of tea, and he was very lonely.
12: I think I prefer it in the Irish, to tell you the truth. So your mother was from Ireland. What part of Ireland were her family from?
13: She was from Waterford. So she would have learnt her Irish from the Ring, which is nearby, and it's a little corner with a particular dialect, actually. And but my mother had to flee Ireland, the bad old Ireland and the bad old church, actually, which split apart the family after her mother died. The great tragedy in my mother's life was the loss of her own mother at 13, and her childhood had ended with that. And the church didn't think the family should be in a house with just a father. And so my uncles were put in with the Christian Brothers, and I have to say, terribly abused. And my mother and her sister, slightly older sister,

0: fled to England. My mother was only 15 at the time, so...
1: And in England, she met and married your father and ended up living in Yorkshire, in West Yorkshire. So those different understandings of language, learnings of language, of coming from Ireland and coming from West Yorkshire, what did that mean for the different ways your mum and dad communicated?
0: Well, it affected me very deeply. I think it affected them both too very deeply, you know. And, you know, in Ireland, why would you... use one word when you could use 27 glorious words to describe something, you know, be a waste of your breath. And also, you know, this multi-contextual approach to reality. My mother had about 5 different clocks in the house, all telling different times. My father had one, you know. And my mother used different clocks according to what she wanted to do. And she literally had one clock on the side of the bed to go to sleep to, and another clock on the other side to wake up to, yeah. And clock to catch the number 26 bus, and another one for the number 11 over the back, yeah.
1: Are you speaking metaphorically or literally here?
0: No, my mother was quite an extraordinary being, actually. And so you get this lyrical Holy Saint Mary and Joseph tonight and the holy mortal shame of it and all the saints of heaven on one side of the house. And then on the other, there'd be my father, which was, when you're going to get a job? And I wouldn't mind, but I was only 4 years old at the time. But, you know, I had this really remarkable experience early on, Sarah, which was that I wasn't supposed to choose between these two worlds. I was actually supposed to hold them both together. The grounded practicality and physical presence of Yorkshire and the imaginative, you know, her over-the-horizon mind and inheritance of the Irish. And I felt Ireland very, very close. You know, I used to go over the back fields to this stone wall that had this glorious saddle-like stone that some farmer had put there 100 years or so ago and sit and look at the moors, yeah. And I was looking off to the west to the moors, so it was always looking at my future. But I was also, in my mind, looking at Ireland because Ireland was over that horizon. And we go and visit, I visited more in my imagination. And I knew that I belonged as much to that non-physical presence, which was actually very physical, as I did to my surrounding woods and fields and villages of Yorkshire.
1: It's a very beautiful part of England, this Yorkshire, the Yorkshire Moors. What sort of memories do you have of being in that landscape, the physical one that you were in as a child?
0: Well, we had a really mythic environment in a way. We had this glorious piece of land called Hartshead, a little village, and that was my playground, all the fields and ruins around there. There was an ancient Roman fort which had been built there. There was a medieval priory where the sisters of the Sheriff of Nottingham who poisoned Robin Hood lived, yeah. And Robin Hood's grave, who they poisoned, was up there on the top of the hill. So that was my playground. Funnily enough, my great-grandfather on my father's side had been brought down from Scotland. That's where the Y comes from in white. It's a Scottish spelling. Yeah. And he'd been brought down when it was fashionable to have a Scottish gamekeeper, just as Queen Victoria had. And he came down to work on this Downton Abbey house, which 3 generations later became my playground. And I often thought that my great-grandfather would have thrown off a kid like me from the grounds, as the present-day gamekeepers used to when they found me.
1: Why? What were you getting up to in the grounds as a kid?
0: Well, you just weren't supposed to be there. There were public footpaths across parts of it, but then parts of it were private. And, you know, there was an old ruined Chinese pagoda there. And I remember one remarkable moment, which was really a Downton Abbey moment, which was crawling through the trees and seeing a man and a woman immaculately dressed. She was in a long, white, backless dress. He was in a tuxedo. Next to them was this record player with the, you know, the trumpet above it, which was had been wound up. There was an antique Rolls Royce parked next to them, and they were dancing in front of the house. Yeah. And of course, as a child, I said, that's how you expect these people to live. I'm sure it was a very special occasion, but yes. Yeah.
1: What sort of fit was school for you, David, as a young boy with this rich visual and imaginative world at home? How was school days?
0: Well, I was made for school. You know, a lot of kids aren't, and I have every sympathy for the kids who are not made for that kind of life. But I was made for school. I loved just learning. I loved the act of learning, whatever it was. And we were also very lucky to have great teachers, actually. So both in junior school, and then I went to secondary school, which was actually a grammar school. And it was a 400-year-old school. It had the best of the old world and the new world, in many ways. So I had the last gasp of a classical education, Latin and Greek and all the rest. And but it was also co-educational, so it was sane, you know.
1: You'd already been surrounded by poetry.
0: Yeah.
1: How did your appreciation or experience with poetry develop in school?
0: Well, I loved poetry right from when I heard it from my mother's mouth. And we had lots of poetry even in the junior school. I remember Miss Midwood, she had this little poodle called Jonty. It used to sit on a pillow at the front of the room and never make a muff all day. It would just be silent. But Miss Midwood loved all of these various poets, Walter de la Mare, and I just drank it all in. I loved it. And I was already memorizing poetry, actually, 7, 8, 9 years old. And then I got very serious when I was 13. And I had the experience, you know, most children have the experience at one time or another of listening to the adult world around them, listening to their parents in the living room, listening to the newscaster, and saying to themselves, these people are insane. These people have forgotten the priorities of existence, you know. Their priorities are all, as they'd say in Ireland, Trina Kayla, upside down, you know. And when I discovered real adult poetry, I remember a volume of poetry by Tom Gunn and Ted Hughes. I felt as if a passing hawk had flown down, put its claws into me, and carried me off into the wild blue yonder. It was that physical of an experience. And I said to myself, here are adults who have kept the primary vision of childhood alive into adulthood. I may not have used that language at that time, but that was the experience that I had. It's possible to actually stay sane. And the poets were the one who held the sanity. You know, William Blake has a famous book called Songs of Innocence, and then he had Songs of Experience. But to Blake, or to Keats or Coleridge, all the romantic poets, innocence was not a commodity that was supposed to be replaced by experience. Innocence was your ability to be found in greater and greater ways by the world. And this is echoed in the Zen tradition, actually, when Dogen Zenji says, if you go out and confirm the 10,000 things, this is delusion. If you name everything as if you know it, you know, as if you're experienced and you know how the game is played, this is delusion. If the 10,000 things come and confirm you, come and name you, this is enlightenment. So I felt this immediate frontier with possibility. And I started writing, and I used to win the Mabel Thorpe Memorial Poetry Prize every year at Mayfield Grammar School, partly because the English master had taken me under his wing, and he'd tell me every year when the prize was coming up and say, write something, and then I'd get the prize. It was really unfair.
1: It was always that simple.
0: Yeah, so 3 years in a row. So I've still got the books with the little labels inside them, yeah.
1: So how did the world of marine science come to claim your imagination?
0: Well, it was a combination of seeing Jacques Cousteau sail across our little black and white television set, following the life of the dolphin on the good ship Calypso. And I thought, that's extraordinary that there's work like this in the world, you know. And so I conceived a notion to do the same. So I put myself into the salt mines of biology, chemistry and physics, which were twice as hard for me to do as my art subjects. And I think combined also with the way my father and I used to sit looking into our aquarium. And it was one of the ways we really related, you know, the masculine psyche, not looking at each other, staring at something else, talking. And probably there was a whole subconscious Jungian exchange going on while we commented on the fish swimming by. But it was a real moment of, it was a close intimacy with my father in front of that tank. And then that combined with my mother's permission

0: important for me, which was there all the time, to do whatever I wanted in the world. And my mother always said, you know, if you want to sweep the roads for the local municipality, you have my full backing. Whatever you want to do in life, son, you just follow what you care about.
1: My guest on Conversations today is the poet David White. He's talking about his boyhood and how he found himself drawn to the Galapagos Islands. So you swapped the Yorkshire moors for the Welsh mountains to do your degree in marine science at university there. What were your plans for work after you'd finished your study?
0: Well, it wasn't long into my time at Bangor, North Wales, before I realised that there was zero chance of me getting any interesting job in marine zoology. I'd probably be sifting plankton under a microscope in the Hebrides, you know. So being a serious young man, I made a vow not to apply for any jobs. And it was during my last days of studying for my finals. And I fell asleep in the zoology library over my books. And when I woke up, someone had opened Nature magazine on the pages with this amazing job advertisement, which was Guides for Galapagos. And there was a picture of a three-masted schooner. And as it turned out, it was a schooner that I would work on in the next year. But I looked at that and I woke up out of this, the innocence you wake up from in sleep. And I said, oh my God, that's exactly what I'm looking for. And then I remembered my vow. And then I said to myself, there'll be 500 people going for that job. And it was actually prophetic. There were 500 people going for two jobs. But that very evening, I was studying in my cottage up in the little village of Gerlan in the mountains above the Ogwen Valley that leads to Bangor. And I got to 11 o'clock at night, and I don't know if you remember when you'd studied too much, but the best thing to do when you couldn't study anymore was to go and knock on someone else's door and disturb your friend, you know. So that so I walked through, there was no dormitory for me to walk through, but I walked through the streets of Gerlan in the pitch black, and it was midnight almost, knocked on my friend's door. She was a lovely woman. She was studying in the same course, but she was on to me right away. She said, you can sit down, make yourself a cup of tea, I'm not being disturbed. You know? Well, everyone had coal fires in North Wales there. So she had this gorgeous coal fire. And on the coffee table was this application for Guides for Galapagos.
1: The same ad?
0: The exact same ad. And so we had this shouted conversation, and I said, are you going to apply for this? And she said, no, I've decided I don't want to spend 2 years in South America. And I said, well, would you mind if I filled it in with what I would put if I was going for the job?
1: And given that you'd taken this vow.
0: Exactly,
1: it was slightly mysterious to me why you took the vow, David. What, just so that you were not going to risk rejection?
0: It's that same dynamic all of us have when we feel as if we're going to get our heart broken. So you make up a defensive story. I'm not going to have my heart broken. I'm not going to let them break my heart. I'm going to pretend that I want something else. Yeah. So this is a real dynamic. And it's a very powerful dynamic in poetry, as all the deflective language you use that stands between you and the truth of your understanding and what you want in life, yeah, and where your happiness lies and your willingness to follow what you care about and what you love. Yeah. We're made to care. The only thing you can do to stop caring is to cover it over and actually work hard, which is why when we refuse to care, we often immobilize ourselves, because all of our energies are actually going to cover over what we really love and want in life. I have a poem called Admit, and I always find it funny when people say I'm in a long-distance relationship, and then I say to myself, is there any other kind? There can be no greater distance than the 3 feet between you in the kitchen in the morning, you know, when you're making your breakfast. But the first lines are, admit your distant love affair is with yourself, and no one can play harder to get. Yeah. The unwritten letters, the place for time, the heartbreak over never being properly answered. Yeah. So that's what was going on. But anyway, I filled out the whole thing in front of this fire with my cup of tea, and at the end, I had this extraordinary experience.

0: experience. I looked into the fire, and I tell you, Galapagos came alive in those coals. It was just as if I was physically looking at the Galapagos Islands and experiencing them in that fire. Extraordinary experience. And it took me a while to shake my head and actually come back to sitting in front of this application. So then I, having had this experience, I said to my friend, I said, listen, you have to do me a favor. And she said, what? What now, probably? And I said, you have to put this application in an envelope. You have to address it. You have to put a stamp on it that you have bought, and you have to put it in the post box
1: tomorrow.
0: This was your
1: get-out-of-jail card, wasn't
0: exactly,
1: it? If she
0: yeah.
1: did it all, you could
0: yeah.
1: still care and not care somehow yeah. at the same time.
0: Well, that was the Irish and the Yorkshire side coming together, you know. The Yorkshire side says, you've made a vow, lad, you know. And the Irish said, Jesus, what's a vow?
1: I've just had a vision in the coals. I'm going to the Galapagos.
0: So, what does a vow actually... let's look at this from multiple contexts. Yeah. And so she was really good friend.
1: She did that.
0: She did all that. And I got an interview with 90 other people out of the 500, yeah.
1: And obviously got the job because your next port of call was the Galapagos. Did it look like the way you envisaged it in the coals on that dark night in Wales, or what did it look like?
0: Well, I was looking at Galapagos in the coals with fire from a distance. You know, I was looking down on them but feeling the essence, so... but. Being in Galapagos was a deeply disturbing experience to both to me as a human being, but also as a scientist, a newly minted scientist. You know, in the scientific system, you learn what's called the binomial Latinate Linnaean system, which came from the great Swedish naturalist Linnaeus, and he made up all these double-barreled Latin names that we now know. And if you're an ornithologist and you learn the Latin names, you think, as you're reeling it off, as you see it, that you've nailed the bird, you know. But you haven't at all, yeah? You've given a name that's too small for what you're looking at. There's an essence there. Not only that, the bird actually belongs within a constellated ecology, yeah? And you can't tease the bird out from its surroundings, yeah? So I got to Galapagos and found that none of the animals or birds had read any of the zoology books that I had read. Yeah? They insisted on having lives of their own. The other thing was that you were looking death and mortality in the face every day. You would witness animals that you'd got to know in quite intimate ways. I mean, every wild animal is just like the pets, you know, your dog or your cat. Every cat has a different character than any other cat, and every dog has a different character than every other dog, and every wild animal or bird. So you get to know them often in quite intimate and affectionate ways, and then 1 week you turn up and the bird or the animal would be dead on the beach, you know, being eaten by other animals. You know, or you'd witness giant mantas being devoured by orca whales. You know. So death was very close. And then you were living on this death-dealing medium called the ocean. And at that time, we'd no GPS. There were no navigation lights in the islands. All of the sailing was done by dead reckoning. So we had many an adventurer near drowning by night, getting people from island to island. And I nearly drowned on two or three occasions, actually. So I was very close to life, death, a world which would not be named, would not stay in place. And after just 6 weeks or so, I just wanted to go home. And I couldn't. And I would have been a coward if I'd have gone too. I knew that. And so you just had to turn your face back and forget your own problems. Yeah. And the incredible thing about Galapagos, it was constantly taking you out of yourself. You'd be walking along the path in the morning, leading people, and you'd be complaining to yourself about the fact that the Ecuadorian crew had hidden your shoes that morning or whatever it was, you know, hazing you. And then you would come across this Galapagos hawk on a branch, you know, over the path. And as you got closer and closer, the hawk would never move. The hawk would stare back at you. You could get within 3 feet and look into those hawk-like eyes. The hawk-like eyes would look back at you. And

0: league, you know, or competitor. Yeah. And these are words that we use in order not to investigate more deeply.
1: I wonder, David, can you tell me about one of those times you experienced the full power of the ocean at a place called Hood Island in the Galapagos?
0: Oh, that was a near drowning. That was quite remarkable, actually. There was a place on the southern end of Hood Island where the ocean waves reach that shoreline from 4,000 miles to the south. They're coming up from the Arctic all the way in what we call the Humboldt Current, which turns into the Southern Equatorial Current that runs up against Hood Island. You're looking at a force that's been gathering its strength for 4,000 miles. Yeah? And it's cold water, it's cool water. And it runs up against the southern end of Hood Island or Española. And there's a rift in the basaltic rock. And the waters come up under the undercut cliff. And they rush up, and there's a geyser that fountains into the air. It comes and goes, but you don't have to be there long before you see the next eruption and then the next fountain. And we guides, in order to improve our possibilities for a generous tip, used to go down and stand there under the tons of water falling. Yeah? Now, this is a huge cliff. It's probably 30 or 40 feet down to the level of the ocean. But I was standing there and I'd encourage Matt Downing, my fellow guide, to go down against his better judgment, I might say. And we were standing there, and I'd done this many times, but then suddenly the water disappeared, and it disappeared for a long time. And I knew something was wrong, and I looked out and I see this enormous wave, like a tsunami, coming towards us.
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3: Matt Coleman in Adelaide with ABC News. The police commissioner says investigations into Adelaide's notorious family serial killings remain active. The sister of murdered teenager Alan Barnes is calling for public support to lift 80-year suppression orders on the names of suspects attached to the killings. An Adelaide cafe has told customers via social media that it's banned the use of smart glasses in store. Last week, the Brisbane City Council became the first local council in the country to ban their use at public swimming pools. The Greens will bring legislation to Parliament to pause the importation of wearable recording devices, including smart glasses, for at least 12 months. And new findings have revealed Indigenous Australians linked to the Stolen Generation experience more hardship compared to the wider Indigenous population. A report by the Australian Institute of Health and Welfare shows about 200,000 Indigenous Australians have a relative who was removed from their family in the 1970s by the Australian government. More news at midday.
1: 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My guest on Conversations today is the poet and philosopher David White. David's latest book, Constellations 2, is a series of meditations on everyday words, including anxiety, freedom, moon, and time. David, you were describing how you and another guide on the Galapagos Islands were standing at a blowhole when the water suddenly disappeared, and when you looked out, you saw this enormous wave coming towards you. What happened?
0: I hit Matt on the back and say, run, yeah? And we turn to run, but the wave comes straight up, you know, and overwhelms us on top of the... And there's a smaller cliff about 100 yards further in that's about 10 foot high. Yeah?

0: and we were being brushed against that cliff, and both of us managed to keep our feet up actually and bang feet first into this cliff. But then we were dragged back, and the next vision that the people are seeing who are watching us up on the cliff above is of Matt hanging out over the cliff, scrabbling, and me hanging down the blowhole with my hands just at the top. If either of us had gone down, we would have died, because it's an undercut, barnacle-covered hellhole down there with the waves coming against it. We would have been dead in minutes. And then the next wave came, and neither of us had a chance to keep our feet in any direction. It came right over the top of the cliff. But luckily, it was so big, it carried us over that step and deposited us at the feet of the people.
1: I hope you got a really big tip, David.
0: That was my first thought as I came to consciousness. I said this.
1: I've hit the jackpot with this. Were you both okay after that, physically?
0: Matt had to be stretchered off the island, actually, to his bone. And I martyred myself by limping around the island, leading people, you know, bleeding from various points. But it was... But the really remarkable upshot of this was years later... 2 years later, when I was back home, and I was sat with my mother. And my mother and I used to be, in proper Irish fashion, we'd be the last to bed, you know? And we'd sit by the fire and we'd have a sip of whiskey. And my mother would sing a song and I might play a tune on my fiddle on, and we'd swap stories. And I'd never told my mother about this, because my mother would have worried enough, you know, I was off in the world. This was pre-internet, pre-email. You got a letter once every 6 weeks, you know, and took 6 weeks to answer it. And so she says, oh, I never told you. When you were in Galapagos, I had this dream. I said, and what was the dream, Mother? And she said, you were stood on a cliff edge with another young man. Yeah? And there was a fountain of water. And as she said that, the hairs on my back of my neck stood straight up. You know? And she said, this wave came and grabbed you both and was pulling you back into the ocean. And in the dream, I reached out both hands and pulled you ashore. And I sat there with my mouth open, you know? And I didn't tell my mother. It was too much to even acknowledge in the moment, you know, thing. But what I was saying to myself, there you go, David, you think you're Indiana Jones, you know, James Bond off in the world.
1: And your mum's rescuing you.
0: Yeah, and it's been your mum all along.
1: How do you make sense of that? You're a trained scientist. How do you make sense of your mum sharing that dream with you?
0: There's no making sense of it, really, except, you know, in small particle physics, we know that when electrons that belong in a particular configuration are split apart, they know what the other electron is doing. There's a kind of mirroring. There's all kinds of instances, you know, in the latest research of things happening across space and time for which there's no calibration, there's no understanding. So that's as far as I can understand it. And then, you know, throughout my life, there's been all kinds of astonishing synchronous serendipities, things that are quite extraordinary. Like, there's no explanation. All of us have these experiences, and you can't be argued out of them, really. You know, people say, oh, well, it was just a coincidence. And you know there was something that was stirring some parallel, either in your future, that it was presaging. You know, I have an essay on time here, you know, and the way... Really, the way human beings truly, truly experience time is we don't experience just a now. We experience the now in conversation with what has gone before and with what is about to precipitate out of the now. We're living in all three contexts at once. And we all know the way that when we mature in life, our past actually changes. You realize that things you thought happened didn't happen at all, actually. And things you didn't really understand were happening actually happened. And you just weren't mature enough, aware enough. You didn't have the bandwidth for it at that time. But now you look back and you say, oh, my past is completely different than I imagined, actually.

0: And I wasn't ready to understand that.
1: And poetry, it seems, is more of a language to apprehend that or refer to it, perhaps, rather than the language of science or other kinds of languages. Poetry is a way to approach that mystery.
0: Well, poetry, I always say good poetry is the thing itself. It's not about something. Bad poetry is not the thing itself, but there's a lot of bad poetry. That's because it's not good poetry. And good poetry is language against which we have no defences, so in which past and present and this and that start to meld together. Shall I give you an example of one? Yeah. This is a piece I wrote called The Bell and the Blackbird. There's a story out of the old Irish tradition, 1,500 years old, from Irish monasticism. There's an Irish monk, he's in the monastic precinct, and he hears a bell calling him to prayer. And he says, that's the most beautiful sound in the world, the call to silence, to intimacy with God, you know, that's the place, yeah. But simultaneously, he hears the blackbird calling from over the wall. And he stops and he says, oh, and that's also the most beautiful sound in the world. In the Irish Christian religious tradition, you could get the revelation of God as much from a blackbird as you could from a written text, you know. So that's bringing the both together. Well, you know, in the Zen tradition, there's this tradition of beautiful questions called koans. Yeah? And you can carry a koan for years. Well, I carried that image of the monk, you know, for years and years and years as a koan. I've sat Zen, so I took it as a koan, an Irish koan. And koans are in all cultures, actually, these beautiful questions that you can't answer with your intellectual mind. They're meant to invite you into some kind of larger physical arrival in your life, multi-contextual arrival. Well, I was in my study one Easter morning, and I have a sign on my door, do not disturb, which my daughter wrote years ago. It's in a little child's hand, you know. And it says, do not disturb in this child's hand. And I've kept it there for years. And so my wife knows not to come into the study, but she came in for some reason without a by or your leave, you know. And she had these two Tibetan bells and she banged them together. And you know, most of the time you hit Tibetan bells together, you get it wrong and you get this awful. But she hit it for some reason just exactly right. And the sound went straight through me. I have these French doors in front of my desk, and they were open. And at that exact moment, I heard the red-winged blackbird in the garden, which in the Pacific Northwest of the United States, where I live now, is the sign of spring. First day of spring, you hear the red-winged blackbird. It's a beautiful song. And I put my hand up. I said, I can't talk to you now. And I wrote this in one piece. It's called The Bell and the Blackbird. It's about bringing all the contexts together in a timeless experience. The sound of a bell, the sound of a bell still reverberating. Or a blackbird calling from a corner of the field, asking you to wake into this life, or inviting you deeper into the one that waits. The sound of a bell, still reverberating. Or a blackbird calling from a corner of the field, asking you to wake into this life, or inviting you deeper into the one that waits. Either way takes courage. Either way wants you to become nothing but that self that is no self at all. Wants you to walk to the place where you find you already know you will have to give every last thing away. To walk to the place where you find you already know you will have to give every last thing away. The approach that is also the meeting itself. Without any meeting at all. That radiance you have always carried with you as you walk both alone and completely accompanied in friendship by every corner of creation crying, Hallelujah.
1: How beautiful. Thank you. Do you sometimes surprise yourself by what you've written, David? Do you sit down with a sense of what you want to say and work at it till it's there? Or does something like that come out of an experience and you're almost taken aback by what the poetic sense of you has created?
0: All of those things. I've always said poetry is the art of overhearing yourself say things you didn't know you knew, and quite often things you didn't want to know

0: because you weren't ready for that depth of experience. Or, quite often, you didn't feel you deserved that experience, actually. And so it should be an act of surprise. You know, we're under this impression that young poets, especially when they first start, oh, I've only got to get to that voice inside me that knows what I should write, and then I'll be able to write good poetry. But it's almost exactly the opposite. You have to drop below the horizon of your understanding and get to the place where you don't know anything, actually. And that's the place from which you speak. And that's the place you learn, you apprentice yourself to a kind of origin inside yourself that you're going to learn to speak from, straight from it, yeah, eventually. And that's a sign of maturity in a good poet. And actually, the real sign of maturity is to be able to write about joy and happiness. Because to begin with, we're usually taken below that horizon of understanding only by trauma and difficulty. When our life breaks open on the surface, we lose a loved one, or you get your heart broken in unrequited love. And my son's a great poet, but only when he's got his heart broken. And he's been happily married for years, so there's absolutely no production.
1: So when did that happen for you? Do you remember the poem or the moment that let you open that door to writing about joy and happiness?
0: There were early glimmers. You can see them in my early poetry. You know, there's one just capturing the moment. It's called Horses Moving on the Snow. Through the damp grass around the house, through the damp grass around the house, there are horses moving on the snow. In the half light, they move quickly, following the fence until the mist takes them completely. And evening is the hollow sound of hooves in the south field. So there's happiness in, you know, just hearing the hooves, yeah? And just that sense of being able to recreate and carry in your body the actual experience. So that's an early experience of happiness. But as you start to bring narrative in to tell stories, you're usually telling the story about how far you are away from everything. That's always the place we start. We start through distance. Yeah. We measure our closeness through the inverse calibration of our distance quite often. And that's true in relationship, actually. You're in the kitchen together, and quite often you're not saying, oh, we're really close. You're saying, oh, we're not doing too badly today. Oh, we're not too far apart. So we do this all the time. We measure how close we are to what we want by how far away we are. So quite often in the early stages, that's where your poetry is, how far away you are. And then the moments of surprise where you suddenly realize you're not far away at all. And then the real breakthrough that's invited, and which is really difficult to cross, where you're actually describing intimacy in its first form, which is why love poetry is really difficult to write, good love poetry. Because it's about the actual arrival in intimacy. And we know when love poetry is bad immediately, whether you're a poet or not.
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1: On Conversations today, my guest is the poet David White. It's clear listening to you, David, that you've got so many poems, your own and other people's, in your head, you know, that they're memorized there and available for you, really, to call on. What happens to poems when they come off the page and into our mouths and into our ears? How does that change poetry?
0: Well, I think it's really remarkable that we think it's strange that a poem should be recited, because it got onto the page somehow, you know, and it got onto the page through a human voice. So why would we be surprised if it came off the page into a voice again? For some reason, you know, over the last couple of hundred years, we've ghettoized poetry to reading from a page, and usually someone shy who's afraid of their own voice, you know, mumbling from behind the book, yeah, or saying it so quickly that you can't even catch what's been said, yeah. But even when someone reads it well, you'll often hear a line and you say, oh my God, what was that? And they're already onto the next thing.

0: and it's and your soul feels as if it's being dragged through a hedge backwards. Yeah. So naturally, that's why we have the chorus. We have it in pop songs. In the Greek theatre, the chorus always repeated what the gods had said. When the gods said something in a Greek play, it couldn't be understood the first time. It had to be stepped down to human understanding. And the chorus would repeat it. And then when people go, all right, okay, now I get it. This is what, this is the real info, yeah? So repetition is necessary. It may not be there on the printed page, but to be able to, when you feel like a line went home and people are stunned by it, then you need some silence, just as you do in a conversation. If I've come to you and I'm coming to tell you that someone close to you has passed away and you don't know yet, I have to be incredibly present to tell you that news. I will probably touch your shoulder, you know. So that's physical contact. I will look you in the eyes. I will tell you the news three times, actually, in three different ways so that you hear it, and with silence in between. And probably without knowing it, I will fall into iambic pentameter, which is how human beings speak in English when they're on their emotional edge. Mm. So all of those things are actually poetry. Poetry is not some abstract art. It's how human beings speak when they're on their intellectual, imaginative, and emotional edge. And we've all seen the phenomena where someone who hasn't read a poem in 20 years, they will have to speak at a memorial service or for someone close to them. The first thing they intuitively look for is a poem to say, or a song lyric, yeah? To say what cannot be said. It's just intuitively understood, no matter that our strategic mind will dismiss poetry when we're far away from it in an abstract way.
1: You have poems, you know, you've written poems like that that are recited at weddings and at funerals. What's that like to have offered, I guess, sometimes very intimate experiences or reflections which are then shared by strangers at celebrations of their own?
0: Well, it's deeply satisfying, you know. That's why we write them, as we say. So people will, it's an incredible compliment. And, you know, I have one poem called The True Love. It's been used at thousands of marriages, actually. Not hundreds, but thousands of marriages. And most especially by people who've previously had their heart broken. And now they feel like they've found the right person. Used a lot by gay people whose love was not sanctioned until just recently and who now can step out of the boat as the image is in the poem. And feel they deserve the love they want in life. So that one's deeply satisfying. And it came out of a very intimate experience, you know, with 141 nuns, actually.
1: Can you share any details?
0: I always say there's nothing like a good, safe flirt with a sister. But this was flirting with 141 nuns all at once. I was invited down to work with, I think it was the Sisters of Mercy. It was in Galveston, Texas, and they were running a hospital system, as they had been for 150 years, and they had to give up the reins and pass it over to these lay executives. Yeah. And so the Mother Superior called me up with her team and asked me to come down and work with them. And I said, what do you want to work with? And she said, well, we, you know, when Jesus was by the lake, you know, and I said, well, there are a lot of times by the lake. And I was desperately going through my Bible. But she said, no, Jesus is by the lake and crowds come, it gets too much. He goes off into the wilderness and the disciples go out on the boat in the lake by themselves. And then I remembered, you know, then the storm comes up. And they're all terrified. And then Peter looks out over the side of the boat. And what does he see? Jesus walking across the water towards them. And then Peter has to step out of the boat onto the water towards Jesus. I said, I remember it. She said, that's what we want to talk about. Stepping out of the boat. And when you think it, it's whether you're a Christian.

0: you know, not. It's a really powerful image because all of us at one time in our life have to step out of the boat we're in onto a surface that we do not feel will hold our weight, whether it's following a vocation in our early days or leaving a vocation even for a reimagination of our life, stepping towards someone in love and commitment, yeah, stepping towards our own life that previously we hadn't imagined we deserved or could have. Yeah. And in the story, I went straight away to reread the story, and what's really marvellous about the story is that what holds Peter at the surface is his gaze on what draws him. It's the power of his attention. And as soon as he looks away, he starts to drown. And then he looks back and he's able to walk across the water. So it's the power of having your eyes on the star, following the star to which you belong, the horizon to which you're being drawn. So it goes something like this. There's a faith in loving fiercely the one who is rightfully yours. There's a faith in loving fiercely the one who is rightfully yours, especially if you have waited years, and especially if you never believed you could deserve this loved and beckoning hand held out to you this way. I'm thinking of faith now and the testaments of loneliness and what we feel we are worthy of in this world. Years ago in the Hebrides, I remember an old man who walked every day on the grey stones to the shore of baying seals, who would press his hat to his chest and say his prayers to the turbulent Jesus hidden in the water. And I think of the story of the storm and everyone waking and seeing the distant yet familiar figure far across the water calling to them, and how we're all waiting for that abrupt waking and that calling and that moment we have to say yes. Except it will not come so grandly, so biblically, but more subtly and intimately in the face of the one you know you have to love. So that when we finally step out of the boat towards them, we find everything holds us and everything sustains our courage. And if you wanted to drown, you could. If you wanted to drown, you could, but you don't. You don't, because after all this struggle and all these years, you simply don't want to anymore. You don't want to anymore. You've simply had enough of drowning, and you want to live, and you want to love, and you will walk across any territory, however dark and however disturbing, to take the one hand you know belongs in yours.
1: You've written very thoughtfully, deeply about the season of midlife, as you refer to it. What about the season you're in now? How do you think of that and what its particular flavour and landscape is?
0: Well, you know, Pablo Neruda, the great Chilean poet, had a volume of poetry called Plenes Poderes in Spanish, which means full powers. And I take my life in my hands by saying this because it's bound to lead to imminent disaster, but I feel as if I'm in my full powers, you know, as if I'm harvesting all the decades of struggle and work and writing. And I feel as if I'm really useful for people now and really helpful for them, and that I'm doing my best work. And so it feels like just an incredible privilege.
1: When you talk about the value, the service that you can do as a poet and as someone talking about poetry, I think about the title of this latest work, Consolations. Is that part of what you feel a poet does, or poems do, is offer a kind of consolation?
0: Exactly, yeah, yeah. Poetry tells you that despite your dislike of yourself, despite your lack of faith in what you want for yourself, despite all the ways you sabotage your own happiness, underneath all that, you have a way of holding the conversation which is true in and of itself and is your way forward in life. You know? Tells you that you have a voice that is unique and can speak to other unique voices, and that you should have faith in it.
1: It's really been just a delight to meet you and have you as our guest on Conversations. Thank you so much, David.
0: Lovely, Sarah. Thank you. It's been a pleasure. The hour has gone past and time disappeared, yes. We're on my mother's clock, I think.
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1: I spoke with the poet David White in 2025. This conversation was made on the lands of the Gadigal and Turrbal peoples. The producer was Maggie Morris and the executive producer was Carmel Rooney. I'm Sarah Kanoski. Thanks for listening.

0: ABC News with Matt Coleman. The police commissioner says penalties for people buying tobacco not for personal use should be explored. Convenience stores in Adelaide CBD continue to be shut down for cigarette sales and reopen. Meanwhile, the federal coalition says it will cut the tobacco excise by 80% if it's elected to curb the illegal trade. Commissioner Grant Stevens has told 891 ABC Adelaide it's illegal to sell and import tobacco, but not to buy and use.
1: It's not illegal to buy tobacco, and I think this is a question that needs to be considered. Why are there no sanctions for people who are essentially creating the market for organised crime?
0: A TAFE SA lecturer who trains electricians says the job has become unviable. About 50 to 60 lecturers have gone on strike calling for better pay. The Communications Electrical and Plumbing Union SA is calling for a 20% pay rise over 3 years and says the government's offer of 13% over the same time frame does not keep up with CPI. Electrical lecturer Carl Midgey says lecturers are leaving the job as there's more money in getting back on the tools.
2: It's become unviable to become a TAFE lecturer, and we've just been undervalued as our position and role, and it's making things hard to maintain that position and stay here and actually work as a lecturer.
0: An Adelaide cafe has told customers via social media that it's banned the use of smart glasses in store. Last week, the Brisbane City Council became the first local council in the country to ban the use of public swimming pools. The Greens will bring legislation to Parliament to pause the importation of wearable recording devices, including smart glasses, for at least 12 months. South Australian tech lawyer Paul Gordon says laws need to address concerns around covert filming.
3: What the reform should do, in my view, is it should say that any device used to record someone's image needs to indicate that a recording is taking place, because that's really the problem here.
0: An Adelaide University researcher says a trial of 3D road markings has found a mild reduction in driver speeds. They were trialled at four 40-kilometre-an-hour zones in Adelaide last year. Triangle-shaped markings, dubbed dragon teeth, were used to create a visual illusion that lanes were narrowing. Adelaide University's Dr. Mario Mongiardini says results could potentially be stronger if they're used in less compliant areas.
4: I'm pretty sure there are areas of the road network where the compliance is not that good. So that can be, these markings can be a good secondary treatment for speed calming in those areas.
0: The EU says it will give Greenland $320 million over the next 2 years amid the US President Donald Trump's threat to annex the world's largest island. Greenland is an autonomous territory of Denmark and has considerable untapped mineral wealth. Mr. Trump insists it should belong to the United States, but Greenland and Denmark say it's not up for grabs. During a visit to Greenland, the EU chief Ursula von der Leyen says Europe has made a choice.
5: The choice to be more present and to be more engaged in Greenland and in the Arctic.
0: New findings reveal Indigenous Australians linked to the Stolen Generation experience more hardship compared to the wider Indigenous population. A report by the Australian Institute of Health and Welfare shows around 200,000 Indigenous Australians have a relative who was removed from their family in the 1970s by the Australian government. Board director with the Healing Foundation, Ian Hamm, says the long-term effects present significant challenges.
6: We're twice as likely as our non-Aboriginal colleagues to be experiencing mental health issues, because it reinforces the lifelong trauma that the policy of stealing of children inflicted across so many Aboriginal people for so long.
0: In a rare move, King Charles has clarified the roles of the Duke and Duchess of Sussex as they move back to England. Cyan Valance reports.
7: Unlike many royal announcements, this was a pointed and direct approach. A senior royal official has written to organisations on the King's behalf, confirming there has been no change to Harry and Meghan's status since their return to the UK. The letter clarifies they remain non-working royals, and any charity work they do will be considered private, personal activity rather than official royal business. The funding of their security, which has been a major bugbear of Prince Harry's since he stepped back from royal duties, is decided separately from the palace and is still not resolved.
0: South Australia's weather: Renmark mostly sunny, 19, Mount Gambier partly cloudy, 15, Port Lincoln cloudy, 17, Port Pirie becoming cloudy, 20, Adelaide becoming cloudy, a top of 18 degrees, currently 16.
8: Good G'day, this is The World Today. I'm Andy Park, coming to you from Gadigal Land in Sydney. Thanks for your company. This Tuesday, the murder trial of two Aussie surfing brothers gets underway amid tight security in Mexico. And don't look back in anger. British band Oasis unhappy as a trove of recordings go under the hammer.
9: People will pay money to have any kind of artifact, essentially, of a band that they like or a band that they think might accrue value. So it would be an investment.
8: First, though, the federal Labor government has been accused of pork barrelling over an invite-only grants program, which overwhelmingly directed funds to safe Labor and marginal seats the party wanted to win at the 2025 federal election. The research has come from the Centre for Public Integrity, revealing more about the $560 million program. Senior political correspondent Jake Evans joined me earlier from Parliament House. Jake, how did this grant scheme work as far as you understand it?
10: G'day, Andy. Yes, this was an invitation-only grant scheme to pay for Labor's election commitments at the 2025 federal election. It was excitingly titled the Major and Local Community Infrastructure Program. It was $560 million dished out to football clubs, tennis clubs, other sporting facilities, public park upgrades, and other community infrastructure projects. All told, it was a little over 220 grants that were awarded through this program, and the Centre for Public Integrity has combed through them and found that three-quarters of the $560 million went to notionally Labor-held seats entering into the 2025 election. When you break it down by seat margin, the picture is even more striking, about $493 million going to either safe or fairly safe Labor seats or to marginal seats where Labor was competitive. Meanwhile, on the other side of the ledger, where Labor was not competitive, just $66 million awarded and 45 seats missing out entirely. If they weren't invited to the program, there was no opportunity to apply, no opportunity to compete.
8: So how is the federal government defending the awarding of these grants?
10: Well, look, the federal government says this grant program was established to pay for its election commitments. It says that once grants were awarded or once these projects were invited, go through a value for money process. There was still a test that they would have to meet to show that there was a community benefit. But there are critics suggesting, well, you can call it an election promise, but it's still, in, say, the words of Helen Haynes, independent MP for Indi, pork barrelling. Daniel Molino, the assistant treasurer, was on earlier this morning, and he was saying that the government has been transparent with this scheme.
11: This is different to a grants program that might be set up in the ordinary course of business, where you might have a set of criteria and then a competitive process where you let the process itself determine who gets the grant. This is about delivering mechanisms where, during the course of an election, the government has made commitments and then wants to deliver those specific commitments.
8: Daniel Molino this morning. So who else is raising concerns about this, Jake?
10: Well, the Centre for Public Integrity itself, its chair, former Justice Anthony Whealy, says there's a heavy onus on the government here to explain the process it used. While pork barrelling, as it's called, is typically legal, it can constitute corrupt conduct in the worst cases, but typically a legal and permissible way to spend money, it is using public money to win votes in marginal contests and maybe doesn't pass the pub test. Andrew Bragg, the Shadow Housing Minister, was asked about it this morning, and certainly had a pretty dim view of the results of this grant allocation.
12: I just wish that the Treasurer and the Prime Minister were more focused on the long-term economic challenges facing the nation rather than dishing out money to their mates and running cover for vested interests.
8: That's Liberal Senator Andrew Bragg. Before him, Jake Evans reporting. The parents of two Australian surfers allegedly murdered in Mexico

0: in 2024 have spoken outside court as the trial gets underway. Martin and Deborah Robinson travelled from Perth to Ensenada on Mexico's Pacific coast for the trial of three men. Jesus Geraldo, also known as El Quecas, Ireneo Francisco and Angel Jesus, are accused of killing Callum and Jake Robinson and their American friend. Proceedings were off to a dramatic start, though, with claims of witness intimidation and the appointment of a new judge due to a last-minute accident. Reporter Carrington Clark is there. Carrington, just take me through this first day of this trial.
1: This was a dramatic first day. Even before it began, we had a twist. The judge who was supposed to preside over this case has had an accident, and so he has had to be replaced. His replacement, though, couldn't get to court in time, so he appeared via video link. Then we had that moment that must have been heart-wrenching for the parents of Callum and Jake Robinson, where they came face-to-face for the first time with the three men accused of killing their sons, along with their son's friend, Carter Rhode. They were separated by just a thin walkway in a very small courtroom here in Ensenada. The three accused were manacled, wearing bright orange prison garb. The prosecution outlined their case, which is what we have heard before, that they believe this was a situation where an attempted robbery escalated and ended in the killing of these three men. The prosecution also said that there was an attempt to intimidate two of the witnesses that they will be relying on for their case by people associated with the accused murderers. So the accused murderers were removed from the courtroom, and then we had the first two witnesses take the stand. They are mother and son. The mother is a former girlfriend of El Quecas. Her name has been suppressed along with her son's. Her son actually took to the stand first. He says he was with the accused along with a fourth man who's not standing trial on the night that these killings took place and that he heard a gunshot. The mother, when she took the stand, corroborated her son's story, also talked about alleged domestic violence that she experienced with El Quecas, and both the mother and son are now in witness protection. Deborah Robinson, the mother of Jake and Callum, did also take the stand, but it was very brief. She simply gave her name, and then the prosecution said she wasn't needed to provide testimony in this case.
0: What have the parents had to say so far?
1: The parents have been reluctant to speak to the media. They don't want to do anything that could potentially interrupt this trial, but we did see them heading into court today, and this is what Martin Robinson said to a question.
2: Mr. Robinson, you said in your statement that it's not about revenge. Tell us what it is about.
3: It's about representing our sons, being here for them. I know they want us to be here. They would do the same for us.
0: That's Martin Robinson, the father of Callum and Jake Robinson. Carrington Clark reporting. Andy Park with you. 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Just search for The World Today. Well, an agreement over lunch at a Melbourne Indian restaurant on January 30, 1991, is the reason why today you pay a mandated percentage of your wages into superannuation. The architects and Labor luminaries were there at that table, then Treasurer Paul Keating, his Chief of Staff Don Russell, who would later become independent chair of Australia's biggest industry fund, and ACTU Secretary Bill Kelty. But the long and bitter and many-chaptered super wars began long before that and continue on in today's housing-tinged debate about whose money it really is.
4: The issue is people, this is people's money, right? So I have to model whether someone gets access to their own money. I can understand that's conceptualized by socialism, but we believe that the money is your money. Do you model the money you get paid at the end of the week? Do you have to model that money before you get paid it? Or do you believe you have an entitlement to your own money?
0: That's One Nation's Barnaby Joyce speaking on ABC Radio this morning. Well, joining me now is Tony Boyd, a contributing editor at the Australian Financial Review, who wrote about that famous lunch in 91 and, of course, on the superannuation industry. Tony, on the left, particularly the Labor movement, is very proud of its hard-fought compulsory retirement savings system, one that the political right has consistently denounced. Are today's housing pressures a really sort of meaningful cause of the current resurgence of this debate?
5: Look, I think the housing lack of affordability in housing is certainly rekindling a debate that has gone on for 30 years as to whether or not the superannuation system is good for Australia and whether the money that you are forced to contribute by law should in some way be accessible.

0: taxable before your retirement. Now, Andrew Bragg has been pushing that for many years. I wouldn't be surprised if they come out with a policy very similar to One Nation and allow people to access their super. But I think this is a dangerous road to go down.
1: Why so?
0: Well, we know that superannuation is growing at a pace and level that is actually fantastic for the Australian economy. I think it's now double our GDP. In fact, one of the great ironies of this is that Donald Trump, you know, he's a sort of the poster boy of the right, has said that he thinks Australia's superannuation system is so good that he'd like to introduce it in America. So it's sort of, things have gone out of whack. And I think when One Nation says that the superannuation system is simply there for Labor's pet projects and the Prime Minister Anthony Albanese to generate headlines, I think they're missing the point of exactly what it's there for.
1: Is the right, and particularly One Nation in today's example, sort of attacking a perceived source of power that they themselves don't have?
0: Well, they haven't actually said that apart from saying that the superannuation system is there to serve the interests of the Labor Party. Look, in fact, we have a very rigorous system of auditing of accounts. We have trustees who we know from the recent scandals with, you know, the Shield Master Fund and First Guardian, that trustees are being held to account. They're being taken to court. They're being forced to pay enormous amounts of compensation to people who got ripped off. So the system is actually working in terms of protecting people's money. This is not some sort of boondoggle that's driven by the Labor Party's desire to put stuff into pet projects. This is a system that's returned, I think, on average about 9% per annum or 8% per annum since it started. I mean, that is just absolutely phenomenal return. So the politics of it can confuse the end objective, which is to reduce the amount of money that is drawn upon the federal budget by people taking pensions. I mean, I saw this report from UBS that came out last year that reckons, you know, the average Australian under the age of 30 whose superannuation assets are about 27, you know, between 10 and 27,000 will probably retire in 2067 with assets of about $3 million. Now, that's just making a fairly conservative assumption of about 6% per annum return on your investment. I mean, this is not a system that needs to be sort of cut apart by reducing the amount that's actually put into each fund and compounding interest.
1: Nevertheless, this sort of current flare-up of this super wars debate feels kind of different to the previous employee versus employers sorts of iterations of the debate, don't you think?
0: It does, in the sense that the previous battle, the so-called super wars, was actually guided by numbers. And I don't think it's helpful for Barnaby Joyce or Pauline Hanson to make a sort of big, broad policy statements and not have numbers backing it up. I mean, I agree that Barnaby is not Jesus Christ, but any party seeking legitimacy should, you would think, do run the numbers, see what impact it will have on people's retirement, see what impact it might have on the pension system in the future. I think that's one thing that characterised that previous debate, which you'd have to say that the industry super funds won that debate just by simply delivering that performance I talked about of about 8% per annum.
1: We'll have to leave it there. Tony Boyd is a contributing editor at the Australian Financial Review. Nice to talk to you.
0: Thanks, Andy.
1: Social media and the harm it can cause is in the spotlight at the moment as the federal government unveils new draft laws that aim to restrict what people can see in their feeds. Under the proposed digital duty of care legislation, the government is considering whether to allow social media users to switch off algorithms, meaning they'd only be exposed to content from accounts they follow rather than all that the internet has to offer. But small business groups are now concerned the move could have unintended consequences for retailers and other companies that rely on algorithms to help sell their products. Here's Bridget Fitzgerald.
2: If you operate a business in 2026, social media likely plays a role. For Ashley Templar-Hammond, who runs a skin and hair care brand, it's been fundamental.
3: So I actually have a background in marketing. So the way that I've been able to grow the entire business,

0: this has been through social media and ads, obviously, but sharing my health story has really helped and it has resonated with a lot of people. So I would say that the algorithm has hit the right people that relate to my health story and has been able to like join our community because of it.
1: The federal government is today unveiling its draft duty of care legislation. Under the proposed new laws, social media platforms would be required to provide a clear mechanism to allow users to opt out of algorithms in their feeds in an effort to limit exposure to harmful content. Ashley Templar-Hammond says she supports the intention, but says the changes could hurt her business.
0: I understand why they're trying to do it for certain elements, but we're just trying to sell a cream to help people with eczema. So we're not really going to be putting out bad content. We're also putting out health-related content that's supported by studies and facts. So it would be amazing if they could just split it out to, you know, specific categories that they find are harmful versus not.
1: The Council of Small Business Organisations Australia has warned any changes relating to digital media may limit the way companies reach and engage with customers. In a statement, CEO Sky Capuccio says it's critical the government considers the effects the laws could have on small business as it puts forward the legislation. Ashley Brooker runs an online children's clothing business in the New South Wales Hunter Valley. She relies on reels, videos and photos to reach new customers.
2: I've got 7,500 followers, but those followers don't pay the bills like customers do. So I need to be able to gain access to those customers who are looking specifically for my product.
1: Andrew McKellar is the chief executive of the Australian Chamber of Commerce and Industry.
3: Of course, we understand there are risks and there are instances of real harm. But for many small businesses, as they're starting out, these algorithms offer a real way for them to cost effectively connect with their customers, to share their content, to build their business. There are real benefits that can come with it. That's why we've got to get the balance right.
1: While the federal government has proposed an opt-out model for social media users to choose to remove content delivered by platform algorithms, online safety advocates are urging the government to consider an opt-in model that would remove the algorithm as a default.
4: Bridget Fitzgerald there. Overseas now, and Germany's political mainstream parties are wrestling with a brutal dilemma. In the wake of that landslide result in a state election for the AfD party, identified by the nation's own security agency as a right-wing extremist organisation, should other players continue to refuse to support them, forming a coalition government and risk a growing backlash from disaffected voters? Or should Germans be allowed to get a real taste of the style of government that AfD vows to deliver? Nick Grimm reports.
5: It was an election result that could deliver government to a far-right party for the first time in Germany since the Second World War. And at almost 78% of eligible voters casting a ballot, it was also the country's biggest turnout in a state election since reunification.
6: People are just tired of this leftist, wokist social politics. So it's not only for migration politics that people think we are the most competent. It's also on economics and all the other areas.
5: Beatrix von Storck is the deputy parliamentary leader for the Alternative for Deutschland party, AfD. Her grandfather served as Adolf Hitler's finance minister until Nazi Germany's fall in 1945. But 8 decades on, she argues Germany is entering a new era, set to bring the downfall of its national government and its current leader, Friedrich Merz.
6: This is the beginning. We will have another regional elections in 2 weeks, and then there will be a huge debate about Merz, our chancellor. This is whether he can run the country any longer or not, because they realise that their numbers are breaking apart.
5: The result in the weekend's election in the state of Saxony-Anhalt delivered the far-right AfD an emphatic win, leaving many Germans reeling.
7: Furchtbar.
5: Terrible. I'm absolutely shocked, says this woman. Another says it was only to be expected because there's dissatisfaction everywhere. Yes, it's depressing, this man says. I reckon we'll see a similar result at the next general election. But other Germans want AfD given the chance to shake things up. Something has to happen, this woman says. Whether that's a good thing or not, we don't know yet. We'll have to wait and see. But there's no guarantee that AfD will get the chance to govern. Mainstream parties have long refused to work with it,

0: what's been called a political firewall against the party that's been labelled far-right and extremist by German security agencies, with 55% of voters in the state voting against AfD. Other parties could join forces to keep it at bay, though, as this voter argues, that might make it even stronger. I can't imagine a coalition of the remaining parties working out, he says. Their interests are too different for that. Only one party has signalled it may be willing to support the AfD in government, the populist left-wing party known as BSW. Leader Fabio De Masi insists efforts to keep AfD out of power have only fuelled its growth.
1: I think that we have to end this really stupid policy of erecting a firewall which has made the AfD stronger and stronger and stronger. I mean, next time maybe has the absolute majority. What do we do then?
0: The AfD's other route to power would require persuading individuals to break ranks with their parties and throw their support behind the far-right movement. But regardless of whether AfD can form a government in Saxony-Anhalt or not, observers believe the result has delivered the party valuable momentum and spells trouble for unpopular German Chancellor Friedrich Merz.
2: It's very, very bad, and I think his backbenchers will be mutinous.
0: Dr. Ed Turner is the co-director of the Aston Centre for Europe at Aston University.
2: Germany now looks like a really, really difficult country to govern, and that puts wider Europe in a spin as well. And I think also, to be honest, it means Friedrich Merz's days as Chancellor could well be numbered.
3: That's Ed Turner, Dr. Ed Turner from Aston University in England, ending that report by Nick Grimm. Well, finally today, despite what the Oasis song says, the Gallagher brothers are looking back in anger ahead of a major archive of unsanctioned band recordings going up for auction. More than 100 hours of concerts, rehearsals and candid conversations between Noel and Liam Gallagher, recorded during the band's height of their fame, are expected to sell for millions. That's despite the fact that the buyer won't be able to release the recordings without the band's approval. Here's Angus Randall.
4: Noel and Liam Gallagher often reserve their harshest insults for each other.
5: He can lick my I don't give a what he does.
6: And as for his friends, he hasn't got any, so I don't know what he's on about.
4: But the brothers have been largely united in recent years, and together they're battling a former sound engineer who captured some of Oasis's biggest moments, including a recording of the band on the banks of Loch Lomond in Scotland in 1996, previously only available as a low-res bootleg. Hugh Richards holds an archive of more than 100 hours of Oasis concerts, rehearsals and conversations between the brothers between 1994 and 2001. His son, Owain, is selling the Oasis treasure trove. It could fetch up to $3 million. The band has expressed concerns about the sale, but music writer and critic Bernard Zuhl says there's not much Oasis can do.
7: Well, morally, they've got every right. Legally, it seems doubtful that they can stop the sale.
4: Owain Richards says the audio is in good enough condition to create a live album, but any release would have to be sanctioned by Oasis, which still holds the intellectual property rights to the songs. So if the path to profit is unclear, why would anyone spend millions of dollars on these tapes?
7: People will pay money to have any kind of artifact, essentially, of a band that they like or a band that they think might accrue value or their product might accrue value in the future. So it would be an investment.
4: Artists will often hold on to an archive of recordings, including demos and unreleased tracks. Bernard Zuhl expects at least some of these Oasis recordings will find their way out into the world.
7: There's every chance that someone will bootleg the bootleg and make it available on the net for free. There's also a reasonable chance that somewhere down the line, Oasis may purchase this themselves. I mean, they're not short of a quid.
4: Oasis has been having a moment. First, getting the band back together for its first tour since 2009, including 5 sellout shows across Sydney and Melbourne last year. And now a new documentary serving as a tour diary. Bernard Zuhl says Oasis fans are primed to spend some cash to feel young again.
7: There is an interest in reliving the peak moments of your life, which for a lot of people is somewhere between 15 and 25, when the best music ever made was made. And so that's why bands can come back after 20 or 30 years and make good money, because their audience is at the right age for wanting to remember or pretend that they're 18 again, have the money to do it, and the product is available.
4: The Oasis auction.

0: and you'll hear from a Crows Mad family who not only named their child after one of the players, but have also loaded up the caravan and set off for Brisbane. It's a 4,000k round trip. Let's hope they win.
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3: So good to be with you again today. Today is actually a little bit calmer than yesterday. Yesterday it was absolutely heaving, shoulder to shoulder, excited people bumping into each other. Today is calm. It's nice. It's a bit more relaxing. And when you walk through the crowd, especially when the gates first open up and you see everybody who's flowing through those gates, you get a real sense of who actually makes up our community here in Adelaide and South Australia. There are some really big families, some really small families, some parents with loads of little kids hanging on, lots of people with disabilities, plenty of people who are somewhere on the LGBTQI plus rainbow, oldies, newborns, and we're all here for a common experience, which is the Royal Adelaide Show, and such a gift, I think. This is what I was reflecting on this morning. Such a gift to live in such a vibrant and diverse community and all really get along and all quite enjoy the same things. So I'm going to introduce you to some of the showgoers throughout the afternoon. I've stopped them. They were here first thing before the gates even opened by half an hour. They were beating the actual opening time. So I went and had a little chat to some of these people who've come from far and wide and found out what it is that drew them to the show today. I was also, when we knocked off from Afternoons yesterday, we go until 3 p.m. We went for a little wander around the show, around the pavilion here that we're at, the Jubilee Pavilion. And on the main stage was the Police Officer of the Year event with several hundreds of people who are watching. The Police Commissioner was there as well. And a lot of people who were walking past were really agog saying, Police Officer of the Year. Wow, what an event. And it's true, especially when you think there are actually several thousand police officers in South Australia. There can be but one Officer of the Year, though, and you are going to meet this year's officer in just a moment. So I hope you can stay with me for that. You are also going to meet the crew that will be there for your health, your safety, whether you're dehydrated because you forgot to drink water, and I think we'd be surprised how often that actually happens. Or if you're choking on a Dagwood dog, they are the ones who are going to be there for you, and we will introduce you to them a little later on 891 ABC Adelaide. My text number is working, by the way. If you'd like to text 0467 922 891, I know I sound like it's surprising that it's working, but we do have it at the show. We are able to receive your text messages 67922 891. It's 25 to 1. So it is this time every year that the baton of SA Police Officer of the Year gets handed over. Last year it was awarded to an officer known as Officer Everywhere. He was the community cornerstone, the Murray Bridges Senior Constable First Class David Brown. He was actually, I remember meeting him, he's such a funny guy. He was from Liverpool in the UK. Before he became a police officer, he worked at the Cadbury chocolate sales as a consultant, trying to encourage people to buy more chocolate. And then he came to Australia in 2006, it was, and got into policing and ended up being the officer of the year last year. This year's officer of the year is, drum roll, we don't actually have a drum, that's unfortunate, but drum roll, imagine in your head, Limestone Coast's Brevet Sergeant Nigel Luders. Please give him a round of applause. And the award is for a long-standing commitment to regional policing. Congratulations.
4: Thank you.
3: You're a bit bashful, aren't you? So yeah. You actually went a little bit red. The big ceremony was yesterday in front of all your peers and the commissioner. You've had almost 24 hours to get used to it.
4: It was still humbling, so yeah, you still got to get used to it.
3: Were you expecting that? Did you know that was going to happen when your name was called? Was it all planned in that way, or was it a big surprise?
4: It was a surprise at the start, because obviously our leadership group from Limestone Coast, Superintendent Trent Cox, came and had spoke to me a few weeks prior and basically sat me down and took me into the room and said, look, need to speak to you in a private matter. And
3: does that send chills down your spine? Uh-oh.
4: Yeah, it does, because normally if you're doing good work, you hear nothing.

0: It's when you're getting when the actual boss comes to, and talks to you about something, you go, okay, what have I done wrong now? So it was a bit of a difference. And then I was going through my brain when he's saying, need to speak to you. And then sat down thinking, I'm pretty sure I haven't done anything wrong.
1: I'm a police officer. What could I have possibly done wrong?
0: Yeah, so, and then he broke it to me. And I'm thinking, oh, wow, that's incredible. So I was a little bit dumbfounded and shocked at the same time. But then obviously, you know, it kind of sinks in and you're kind of thinking, well, that's really humbling to kind of get a prestigious award like this. So you don't expect it. You don't drive for it. It just kind of happens when you're doing good works within your community.
1: It's one of the best surprises, I imagine, not knowing that you're even up for an award and getting pretty much the biggest gong there is when it comes to being a police officer in South Australia. And it's for your long-standing commitment to regional policing. So tell me about that.
0: Yeah, well, look, you become part of the family, really, when you come to a small town. I mean, you work with, like, we work along the coast, so I work with, you know, good people down there, like Brevet Sergeant Matt Jennings and Constable Searles. They're in from Robe. So you just get involved with the community, and it basically, you just kind of have a flow-on effect from that, because obviously you become part of the family within, like, the town itself. You play sports, you do different things, and then, you know, with the people around you, that they kind of just get to know you. Mm. So, you know, you could be off duty, but as a police officer in a small town, you're always on duty. So even out of, you know, obviously the uniform, people come up to you and they know you as the copper, nothing else. So you'll find they'll just come up to you, knock on your door after hours and things like that. So
1: For most people, that would be really annoying. But in a small town, when you've got people coming and knocking on your door after hours, how do you take that?
0: Yeah, look, you've got to set some boundaries. When I first got there, it kind of happened a couple of times. But then you just say, look, you know, I'm off duty, want to spend time with family. And then they kind of get the picture. If you let it happen, it will happen. If you kind of set some boundaries saying, look, I do need my quiet time and things like this from the community, they appreciate that. So, and the good thing about it is when you get involved with the community, then they trust you. They kind of, you know, start talking to you in general. So they kind of know the boundaries as such.
1: Yeah.
0: So it makes it really good. And look, you know, some who personally know you, they'll give you a quick text or a quick ring to say, look, this is what's going on. You say, yep, all good, thanks. We'll sort that when we get back on shift and things like that. So it's good to have that input from the community and people trusting you to, you know, talk about problems and issues going on.
1: Does it also mean when it is a small community that if something's going wrong, if they call and say, Dave or Beryl or whatever down the road is really kicking off, it's getting loud, there's stuff going on, you can go in there and they know you and you can bring it down quite a bit more easily?
0: Yeah, that's correct. Yeah. So, you know, some of the people you deal with on a regular basis, they get to know you and you get to know them. And so exactly what you said, you'll go in there and say, hey, look, you know, we're here. And then they go, oh, you're
1: Uh-oh.
0: Here. All right. What do I need to do?
1: So, yeah, right.
0: Yeah, so they kind of have a respect as well in relation to that. Where you're in Metro, where I've worked before, it's a lot different. You're identified as a person in a uniform, not a person who's social and part of the community.
1: Where have you worked regionally?
0: Regionally, before becoming the OC or the officer in charge at Kingston Police, I worked at Berry and Renmark for a while. So that was my very first country stint. Before that was all in Adelaide, but working in the Murray Mallee, that was good.
1: Mm. A lot of people, when they do work regionally or remotely, not all people, and maybe not even a lot, maybe just some people, they cannot wait to get out of the small town and they can't wait to go to the big smoke. How did you find it living in a small place?
0: Challenging. That's a very good question, because being used to born and bred basically in Adelaide, you have the city around you, you've got everything that's in touch with, you know, you just go down the road and it's right there. So when you go regional, you've got to sometimes wait a little bit if you want to go shopping or want to do things. But the other thing too is that, like, all of a sudden you find that the people you're associating with aren't identifying you as a person in a uniform. They're identifying you as a part of the community, who's the police officer. Mm. And like I said, you get the brand name, the copper. But in saying that, it's it's a nickname which is kind of to heart, if you know what I mean. So, yes, you are the copper, but you're our copper, if you know what I mean, for the community. So, you know, when they say that, when they tell you you're the copper in the small town, yeah, you're our copper in the small town.
1: Yeah. On 891 ABC Adelaide, you're hearing from South Australian Police Officer of the Year, Limestone Coast Brevet Sergeant Nigel Luders. And this whole award, it's a yearly award. It's actually one of my favourite yearly awards, I have to say. I really enjoy this one. It is organised by Unley Rotary and David Middleton is the president. So tell me a little bit about why Nigel is this year's Officer of the Year.
2: Well, there's... excuse me. What I think the police like about this award is that it's a community award. It's not judged by the police department, it's judged by the community. And we've been doing this since 1978, by the way, so Nigel is the 48th Police Officer of the Year, which is pretty remarkable. And we engage the entire community through posters and contacts through the Rotary Network and invite people to nominate somebody for the award. And this year we had about a dozen nominations from around the country, around the state. I think, as Nigel said, police are better known in rural areas than necessarily in the city. It always comes down to quite a difficult choice, but Nigel stood out on this occasion because of his work in the Kingston area, his involvement in bushfire relief, the way in which he deals with difficult situations like tragic accidents, and also his involvement in honouring a police officer for that region a few years ago and spending a fair bit of time garnering support for that. And the nomination, when it came, was somewhat compelling, and that's why we selected him.
1: I think last year's was from Adelaide, right? So from the Big Smoke, is that, have I got that even more?
2: No, I don't think so. I don't think it was an Adelaide policeman. It was sort of...
1: Oh, Murray Bridge. I'm sorry, it's way off. So in terms of some of the big jobs and the small jobs and the jobs that you like, what are the most memorable, the good and the bad?
0: Very good question. There's so many of them. I think it's... When you go to a job, it's a camaraderie you have with other fellas that you work with and alongside with. So your comrades are such... The camaraderie you have with the people when you go to some of these jobs, like, you know, some of the marine incidents I've been to, it's you get there, it's hectic, and you've got to organise a lot in a very small amount of time because obviously you've got that window when you're trying to save someone, especially. And then with being regional, you don't have the resources like you do in Metro. And with that, it takes a bit of time to get phone calls and organise and things like that. So you rely on the people around you. And what you normally find is that with those incidents, it's the chaos probably in that first period of time. You kind of have that chaos, you organise it, have a system put in place for an end resolution. And then what you normally find is that when it's all done and you've got a good result, you sit down and go, yeah, that was a good job. It was pretty good. So you do a bit of a debrief at the end. So,
1: have you been in many life and death situations?
0: When it comes to being on the coast, we have a lot of that because of marine incidents. So it's not like we're in an accident where you probably have a little bit of time in relation to getting resources there. So when a boat goes missing or something happens out at sea, you don't have resources, and it's very limited resources to get there. So what you normally find is that to try and get someone safe and put back on the land, it becomes quite critical. Where a road accident, you can get everybody there and sort it out, and then, you know, if there's a chance of saving the person's life because of their, you know, because obviously it's a road accident, it's all kind of like there in a nutshell. In out open sea, first you've got to find where they are, so it's not just GPS tracking or anything like that. Sometimes with the respondents, like the emergency beacon they have on boats,
1: should have
0: yes, that can actually play a bit of a tricky situation sometimes because it's not always 100% accurate, but it just depends where, because there's no towers at sea, so it gets a little bit hard to trace and track. Satellite tracking these days makes it a little bit easier, but yeah, you still have those complications and those hiccups that you have that you've got to try and resolve.
1: I have a question for you from a listener

0: They want to know what brevet sergeant means.
1: Very good question. Because my position is held as the officer in charge of the station, you become a brevet sergeant. So you're not a full functional sergeant, but you're not a senior constable as such, so you become a brevet sergeant. So you, because you're in charge of the station, that where my that brevet sergeant is held, that just basically gives you, obviously, the authority, I suppose, in relation to managing the actual station. So, but if I walk away, my rank will go down to a senior constable first class. So the rank is always held at the station because you're an officer in charge.
0: Would you like to be a sergeant? What would that take?
1: I don't think I'd like to be a sergeant.
0: Right. You don't need to answer this, my second part of that question in that case.
1: Yeah.
0: There is a special guest. Well, there was a special guest. They might have gone to the nappy change room, but they had a very special guest just around the corner there. Who's here to watch this interview with you?
1: So that's my grandson, Archie. He's my first grandson with my daughter, Courtney. So they've come down and obviously come to see me get the award and things like that. So,
0: oh my gosh, are you so proud of your grandson?
1: Yeah, I have babysitting duties, which is good.
0: So, excellent.
1: Yeah, as a grandfather, it's good because obviously it's not like having your own when you have your children at the start. They're with you 24/7.
0: Yes.
1: As a grandparent, you can have your time and have your fun and go, here.
0: Here is your child. Enjoy your time with the dirty nappy that I'm handing over. Congratulations. What does the year mean now? You're going to have to be the guest speaker and celebrity guest at all the policing events and so on.
1: Take it as it comes.
0: Good. That is a good motto. Lovely to have you both here, and congratulations again. See you later.
1: Thank you.
0: And Nigel Luders, who's the SAPOL Officer of the Year, and David Middleton, who is the Unley Rotary Club President. This is 891 ABC Adelaide. My name is Jo Laverty. We are broadcasting live from the Royal Adelaide Show at the Jubilee Pavilion. Just as you come into the entrance, you're going to see us right here, the SCON judging competition. Everybody listening in the audience today, have you put a guess in for the SCON guessing competition? This is a hotly contested prize, so you have to try and guess how many scones the CWA will make in the duration of the Royal Adelaide Show. I'm getting a few faces like, oh gosh, that's hard. Yeah, you'll never guess. But you can come as close as possible, and whoever comes the closest will win the prize. So far, people have been woefully underestimating how many scones the CWA makes. So the box is just over there, if you get a chance. Thank you very much. Go and guess how many scones are going to be made during the duration. We do have our daily panel coming up shortly. This is our People, Pundits and Pros. Each of us comes with our own topic, and one of our topics is from Chelsea Potter, who's just celebrating a birthday today. In fact, I see Chelsea now. Is it today, Chelsea? Happy birthday, Chelsea. What a wonderful way to spend your day coming and having a chat with us. Thank you. And she asked the question, I think this is a good one for all of us. Does getting older actually make us feel more like ourselves? Or do we keep waiting to turn into some mysterious, proper adult who never quite arrives? I wonder about that. And we have time to think about it between now and when we go to our daily panel. So if you're brave enough to have a chat on the microphone and tell me what aging has felt like for you in terms of being who you are, let me know. You can raise your hand a little later. We do have time for a very quick song, though, and after that we're going to... No, we don't. Emma is saying absolutely not, we don't. We have time for a very quick 30-second promo, and we'll be right back after this.
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0: What's your name?
6: Annie,
0: Aaron and...
7: Mel,
0: you are going to be probably looks like maybe the third group through. You are keen.
8: Yeah, we always get in nice and early.
0: What's the strategy there?
7: The kids were up early.
0: Oh, yeah, good strategy.
8: Yeah, we like to get in, pat the animals before it gets too...

0: busy and do all of that stuff.
1: Is there an animal you're looking forward to seeing first?
2: A pig.
1: Pigs, really? What is it about pigs you love?
2: I don't know.
1: Oh, they're just so good. Do you like Peppa Pig?
2: Yeah.
1: And what will you be looking forward to?
0: It's just a good day out. I think the kids are excited for the show bags, but we leave that until the end. But yeah, just seeing the animals and the wood chopping and yeah, the stage shows and yeah, a bit of everything.
1: I recommend the motorcycle stunts if you get a chance.
0: That's on our list.
1: Really good.
0: Yeah, that's definitely on our list. Yeah.
1: You know they're going to survive, or at least you hope you do, but it's still an absolute nail biter when they're up in the air doing twists. And what are you looking forward to?
3: Just spending the day with the family.
1: That is Aaron, Mel and Annie, who are in the queue at the show gates this morning, well before the gates actually opened up. So they'll be in there having the best time at the moment. You did just get to meet the Nigel Luders, who's SAPOL Officer of the Year, and we talked about life and death situations. Someone who is there for life and death situations and everything in between, grazes on the knees if you've fallen over. If you're having a panic attack and you need to be reminded you're not having a heart attack, you just need to calm down. It is St John Ambulance, and Steve Morris is the CEO of St John's. Hello, lovely to have you here.
4: Yeah, thanks, Joe.
1: How long have you been at the Royal Adelaide Show for?
4: Oh, for decades. I think we've been associated with this event as long as almost the event's been on. So we've had a long association with this amazing event.
1: 100 and something years.
4: Yeah, we've been around 140 years as an organisation. So, yeah.
1: Maybe you guys started the Royal Adelaide Show we need some more stuff to do. How many people have you treated in that time?
4: Oh, I haven't got a specific number. I think we just have a steady flow of people across the kind of conditions you've talked about, anything from dehydration to anxiety, people feeling overwhelmed, to things where people are getting a bit of chest pain. So I think, we deal with all those issues. We have great, highly trained staff and volunteers. We're well prepared for this event, so we can deal with any eventuality, really. But I'd say it's been pretty steady so far this year.
1: Well, that's good. No, we haven't been reporting on anything on ABC News, so that's always a good sign that things are going pretty well. So how many staff and volunteers have you got?
4: So in total, we plan the kind of stuff over the day, but on average about 50 staff per day. And our staff start really early. So we start like 7:30 in the morning, and our staff are still here at 11:30 at night. So it's a long day for them. Mm. And we have a mixture of both volunteers and casuals that make up those 50 people.
1: Yeah. What sort of work are your employed staff doing?
4: So we have some employed staff who are paramedics. Obviously, they're providing, I suppose, stewardship of the event, working with volunteer groups. So we make sure we have the right kind of skills across the entire venue at each of our medical centres across the showgrounds.
1: Do you find the St John staff are walking around looking for people who might need help, or people know how to find you?
4: I think, first thing, we ask people that come to the show just to look out about where our kind of event services are. But I think, I wouldn't say we're walking around, but we have a good communication system. So we know pretty rapidly if somebody kind of needs our help.
1: Mm. And the volunteers, what are they up to?
4: So, they're highly trained, in terms of being able to provide all the services that we provide in terms of helping people that are in trouble. So, yeah, they're working with our casuals in the same way.
1: Have you had, in your time working for St John as the CEO or even beyond, has there ever been any significant incident that maybe even today people don't remember when that thing happened?
4: Not I suppose in recent years, but I think our aim is to be there for people when they need help. One of our phrases is we're here to help across anything, whether people just feeling anxious or they've fallen down and broken their leg or had a scratch.
1: And how, I understand you're celebrating a milestone at this year's show. How many years have you been coming?
4: To this show, I think it's, as I said before, for decades.
1: 20 years, I think you. Is that right?
4: Oh, no, I think...
1: Or one of your members?
4: Oh, that refers to one of our members of staff who have been coming for 2 decades to this event. They love the event. They love being engaged with St John. And when you put a special organisation and a special event together, you get something pretty special, I think.
1: So if people want to try and find you, where do they go?
4: So we're based on 3 medical centres, just outside the building we're in now, Jubilee Centre. We have a station at the arena where obviously some of the kind of horse show stuff's going on. And we have a space, I think, where the carnival is.
1: Great. Good to meet you. Thank you very much for popping over.
4: Thank you for the time.
1: Steve Morris, CEO of St John Ambulance. This is 891 ABC Adelaide. And we are broadcasting from the Royal Adelaide Show. We do have our daily panel, which is coming up very shortly, our People, Pundits and Pros. So get your thinking caps on, especially around that question of ageing. Does getting older actually make us feel more like ourselves? How does it feel to you? Or is it feeling like turning into some kind of mysterious proper adult who never quite arrives? That is the question from birthday girl Chelsea Potter, who you'll hear from a little later. Now I can tell you that it is time for a song. This is September Earth, Wind and Fire. You're with Joe Laverty.

0: cracking song for a beautiful day at the Royal Adelaide Show. We have our daily panel, our people, pundits and pros in a moment. Just going back to having sent John on a moment ago, I had a text saying, any special medical needs for the human cannonball at the show? I wish I'd asked that. I haven't heard any reports of the human cannonball needing an escort to the hospital or anything like that, so I think it's going okay. And just going back to the Police Officer of the Year, this says, could not have a finer recipient for Police Officer of the Year. Nigel is a great community member, as well as a serving officer, always available to back up volunteers when needed, SAAS and CFS and so on, follows and actively contributes to the local netball, and a sincere mention to his partner and family for allowing Nigel to contribute in the way that he does, responding to nighttime security call-outs for another support for Kingston citizens. That's very nice. That's a lovely shout-out. And Lynn also says country cops are the best people. It is time to go to the news. After that, we have our daily panel. And coming up, we've selected some of the finest entertainment one can see at the Royal Adelaide Show. So anybody who comes to the stage at the Jubilee Pavilion will be able to see some of that entertainment firsthand. No waiting around in crowds. We have comfy seats here for you. And if you cannot make it to the Royal Adelaide Show, or you're not coming today, or just stay listening because it'll feel like you're there. It is time for the news at 1 o'clock.
1: 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When you need the latest information about your world...
2: I think the museum is desperate to have a space where they can attract blockbuster-type ticketed exhibitions.

0: Good afternoon, Richard Davies with ABC News. The police commissioner says a highly organised group of interstate thieves is behind a series of storage unit break-ins across Adelaide in July. The following month, police found a stash of wine, power tools, clothing and sneakers in a search, and they believe the goods were taken from the storage units. Three Victorian men have since been arrested for theft or unlawful possession. Commissioner Grant Stevens says police are alleging the men used false details to apply for a storage unit at the facilities, allowing them to enter the secure premises before breaking into dozens of units.
1: It's not just alcohol that's being stolen, a whole range of high-value goods have been stolen and we believe shipped interstate. So we are working closely with our interstate counterparts.
0: The federal government has slammed One Nation's proposed changes to superannuation as irresponsible, warning it could leave Australians worse off in retirement. The minor party wants to allow any renter or mortgage holder to carve out a quarter of their 12% super payments for up to 3 years. One Nation leader Pauline Hanson has pitched the move as a way to help Australians with cost of living challenges. But Assistant Treasurer Daniel Molino says One Nation is asking Australians to steal from their future.
2: Superannuation is there for people to have a more dignified retirement. It's a key pillar of our system. It means that people will be more self-reliant, will have more certainty in their retirement.
0: A Centre for Public Integrity investigation has found that a $560 million grants program was directed to safe and marginal Labor seats at the 2025 federal election. The Centre's examination of the invitation-only grant scheme found three-quarters of the fund went to Labor-held seats, with about half of that directed to close contests the party hoped to win. The Centre for Public Integrity's chair, former Justice Anthony Whealy, says the government must explain how projects were chosen for funding.
3: If they cannot justify that process, then I think the public in Australia would be driven to the conclusion that this is the misuse of public money at a serious level.
0: A murder trial in Mexico for three men accused of killing Australian brothers Jake and Callum Robinson 2 years ago has heard from its first witness. Carrington Clark reports from Ensenada.
4: The court has suppressed the name of the first witness called, but says he is the son of a former girlfriend of one of the men standing trial for the murders of the two brothers and their American friend Carter Road. His evidence places the three men accused, along with a fourth man, at the scene of the crime at the time it took place, and he says he also heard a gunshot followed by shouting. He's also claimed that people connected to the accused have attempted to intimidate him out of testifying. Carrington Clark, ABC News, Ensenada.
0: Indonesia's main international airport and several other key air hubs have reopened after days of closure caused by ash from a volcanic eruption. The Transport Ministry reported that five airports on Java, including Jakarta's, are operating again as Mount Anak Krakatoa calms. Australians were among hundreds of thousands of passengers who have been affected. A recent study from the Centre for Independent Studies has found one-third of lesson time in Australian schools is spent dealing with student misbehaviour. It says a survey of 400 teachers found frequent low-level disruption, like students arriving late or talking back to teachers, is significantly cutting into students' learning time. The Centre's Education Director, Blaise Joseph, told 891 ABC Adelaide the findings are concerning.
5: If enough students do that and they keep doing it across the whole class and across the week and across the whole year, that really adds up to a huge amount of learning. It's the equivalent of 12 weeks a year.
0: A well-loved horse belonging to Victor Harbour's tramway has died after a short illness. 18-year-old Clydesdale horse Albert became unwell on Friday last week and died on Saturday. Vets say tumours were the cause of his illness. The tramway team says Albert will be fondly remembered. In the AFL, the Brisbane Lions have locked away one of their biggest stars, with Zach Bailey signing a monster 8-year deal. Adelaide had been circling the 26-year-old midfielder forward, offering a lucrative multi-million dollar long-term contract. But the two-time All-Australian has knocked back free agency to remain a Lion until the end of 2032. He'll come up against his suitors on Saturday night when the reigning premiers host the Crows in a do-or-die semi-final. To South Australia's weather, dry apart from the chance of a light shower about southern coastal districts. Port Lincoln 17, Port Pirie 20, Renmark 19, Mount Gambier 15, Broken Hill 19. Adelaide becoming cloudy later, a top of 18 is forecast. It's currently 17 degrees. Tomorrow, partly cloudy with a top of 16. ABC News.
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0: They sure did.
1: I watched a few of the videos. The look of excitement on your face when you came across the thin whale, was it?
0: Yeah.
1: It was a big one.
0: We had to be really careful so the whole thing wouldn't explode all over the place. They're not pretty
1: sights. Stop
0: it!
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5: And my biggest thanks to people who've come to watch us at the Jubilee Pavilion here. It's so great to put some faces to names of callers and texts and some new faces as well. I'm getting some funny texts as well on 0467 922 891. So we were talking earlier to St John, the CEO of St John, and someone sent a question I should have asked, which was any special medical needs for the human cannonball at the show. And then someone else has followed that up with, Joe, I reckon shooting Jules Schiller out of the cannon would be a great fundraiser. That's come from Bazza. Here, a round of applause for that idea, Bazza. It would be a great fundraiser. I suspect there's a certain level of skill and practice involved, but, you know, Jules is young and smart. He'll be able to figure it out. Over the next hour, we're going to be bringing you some of the headline acts, these stage performances which people generally hustle to get a seat at. But on 891, you'll have the best seat in the house, whether you're listening or on one of these comfortable chairs that we have out the front. And I do have new music for you as well. So yesterday you heard a new song from One Hit Wonder, whose last hit song was Dexy's Midnight, Come On Eileen. This is Dexy's Midnight Runners. And I played a new song and, oh, it's... They are not going to be not a one-hit wonder for some time because it's not a great tune. But some people really liked it. Today, another new song for you. This one from Dan Sultan, who is a Gurindji man. He has won 6 ARIA Awards, so he knows how to write a good song. And this one was written with UK producer Guy Chambers in London, who worked with Robbie Williams, Kylie Minogue, Mark Ronson, and it was mastered at the Abbey Road Studios, which, as you know, was where the Beatles recorded. So I'll play that song for you later and see whether or not it's a hit or a miss. This is 891 ABC Adelaide, broadcasting live from the Royal Adelaide Show, and it's time for our daily panel.
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5: And you are joined today by Professor Rick Saar, Professor of Law at Adelaide University. Hello, Rick. Thank you for coming.
6: My pleasure, Joe.
5: And birthday girl Chelsea Potter, Communications Advocacy and Campaign Specialist. Happy birthday.
7: Thanks, Joe. It's good to be here.
5: I'm so happy that you said yes to coming in on your birthday. Do you get a special birthday?
7: I was like, go to the show on my birthday and be on radio.
5: Perfect.
7: I'm so weird.
5: On a beautiful day. Are you going to go get a show bag for your birthday?
7: Maybe I'll do a couple of rides. I did the wood shopping before I came here. That was that was an experience.
5: People love the wood shopping.
7: I really do. It's so weird. Yeah.
5: So there's lots of good topics that we're going to go through. Rick, you're going to share some memories from the Royal Adelaide Show from your lifetime.
6: I'm looking out at the audience here and looking at some people who are older than me, just a little bit, who would know that, in fact, the old days, show bags were actually sample bags. Can I see some nodding?
5: Oh, yes.
6: You walked around here and picked up samples that were free of charge. They were fantastic. I'm sorry they don't have that anymore.
5: Yeah, there's the Yellow Brick Road bag now, which people line up for. It's not quite the same, but it's almost probably more fun by the sound of it. So we're talking show memories with you. A little later, I'll be asking about whether buying illegal tobacco should be illegal, because I don't know if you heard the police commissioner on with Sonia and Jules on breakfast this morning. It's actually not illegal to buy the illegal tobacco, and he said it's a real problem and that needs to change. So we're going to have a look at that as well. But being as though you're the birthday girl, we are going to start with you, Chelsea. What have you brought to the table?
7: So today I wanted to talk, obviously, yes, birthday. I'm going to make it all about me
5: as
7: and everyone's problem. but yesterday I was sort of dancing through my house. I was rearranging all my furniture. I was hanging fairy lights. I was listening to Taylor Swift. And I thought, I don't really feel like I'm turning 38. I actually just feel like a 13-year-old that has access to better wine or wine at all. And so I wondered what, and I'd love the audience to be involved, but I wondered what age, when do you start to feel your age? Because I don't think I've ever felt my age. I've just felt kind of where I am. Or do I eventually become an adult? Do I hit 40 and suddenly I'm a magical adult who does adult things? Or, I'm kind of interested in how that's going to feel into the future, because am I going to be 60 and still feeling like a 13-year-old kid?
5: I'll ask Rick in a moment, but I did say to the audience earlier, if you're

0: brave enough to take the microphone and tell us what you think. We do have some gifts. We have ABC bags, special tote bags, and some magazines to give away. So if you're brave enough, put your hand up and we'll bring the microphone over to you. Rickstar, what's your answer to this question?
1: About when I really received the inspiration that I was actually getting a bit older. I think it was the time that I arrived at the Royal Show and went straight to the Country Women's Association and got a scone and a cup of tea. That was probably the time that I realised that I'd actually gone beyond young age. No, to be a little bit less frivolous, it was the time that I was playing football. I played junior football and senior football, and I was kind of in my mid-30s, and I looked out on the opening day one year and thought, it's too wet. And I'd get cold and I'd get hurt. And at that point, I decided, no, I'd actually moved on.
2: Well, by that measure, I'm already there.
0: That feeling of growing up when you suddenly know, oh, I'm mature. I have to say, Chelsea, I love getting older. Every year that I get older, I just go, that is another year of getting away from being that stupid idiot 20-year-old, or that's the teenage years with all the angst. Mm-hmm. And just, you know, I just love it so much. There is this, and I hope you're aware of this, a special period in a woman's life called perimenopause.
2: I'm going there.
0: It's coming for you.
2: I know, I'm yep. so excited.
0: And usually it can, really? Oh no. Yeah. That's one thing to not look forward to.
2: Oh no, just let it all be over.
0: And it only takes 10 years to get through.
2: Yeah, apparently.
0: But I feel like the older I get, and maybe this is the experience of others as well, the older I get, the more sure I am of what it is that I do like and what I don't like and what I'm willing to put up with and what I'm not willing to put up with. And the fights I'm willing to take and the fights that I'm not. And I'm fighting a lot less now, I suppose. I'm not really willing to fight for things that I'm not really passionate about, I suppose.
2: Pick those battles.
0: I'm picking the battles better. And you only get that with age, right? I think, and the older, I just think it's such a privilege and such a joy to get
2: it's
0: older.
2: It's the privilege of, and I don't mean this in an awful way, just not caring so much sometimes.
0: There is a big element, I actually don't care. It's great. It's such a relief to not care quite so much. Is anyone willing to share with us how they feel about getting older? And no, not a single person. Well, let us know if you change your mind. It's really easy to grab that microphone. Be brave. You're getting older. Who cares? Who cares about having a microphone and talking on the radio? And what about this idea that you shared, Chelsea, of or are you waiting to turn into some mysterious proper adult? What does that mean?
2: Well, I just feel like one day do I just wake up and go, I'm interested in grown-up things. I'm not going to listen to Taylor Swift on my vinyl. I must say I'm one of those people who owns Taylor Swift vinyl.
0: Oh, wow.
2: I'm insufferable. But do I wake up and I go, no, today will be classical music, or today will be, I don't know, whatever may have you. I just think I have this idea in my head that there's an arrival to being an adult. And I do lots of adult things. I pay my bills on time. I work in politics. I have responsibilities, but I don't feel like, you know, sometimes something happens and I look around for an adult and then I realise that I'm the adult.
0: That's you.
2: And what do I do?
0: Rick, do you find that the things that you like, whether it's Taylor Swift or something else, and fairy lights, does that change significantly as you age?
1: No, what changes significantly, I think, is my tolerance. That I'm more tolerant than I used to be, I'm sure. And I'm thinking, as you're chatting there, Chelsea, about the times that I've been back to school reunions, you know, the 20-year reunion, the 30-year reunion. I've had a 50-year reunion, I should add. And all the people who were at school and I thought were a bit quirky or a bit odd are just fantastic now.
0: Yes.
1: We just get on so much better than we did at school. I just think that's fantastic.
0: And what's changing? Is it you that's changing it? Is it everybody that's changing?
1: I think we're all changing, and you're kind of saying, right, deep down, what really matters and the sorts of things that worried us when we were kids don't really matter. Mm. I think there's an idea of saying, just roll with the punches, as Chelsea said, sort of pick the battles you can win, don't try and battle the ones you can't win, and enjoy life. Mm.
0: I think there's still quite a few people who worry about getting older. They worry about, I don't know, maybe the perceptions around what it means to age. They might worry about their skin, the way that they look, the way their body shape is changing. What would you say to them, Rick?
1: I would say everyone's body shape is changing. The other thing too, I think, is that I don't remember things as quickly these days, and neither does anyone else who's my age as well. My wife says, honey, that's okay, but only so much capacity in your brain. As you learn new things in the front, a lot of stuff falls out the back. So that makes me feel a lot better. It just takes me a little longer too.

0: to regurgitate things.
1: Yeah, the quick-wittedness is starting to slow down for sure. But and in the perimenopause, Chelsea, happily, all your friends are going through the same thing. So I've got quite a few colleagues who we're all going through exactly the same thing at the same time, and we just finish each other's sentences, or we just go, don't even worry. What's his name? Doesn't even matter. Don't even worry. We know who you're talking about.
2: See, I like that solidarity.
1: Yeah, there's a lot of solidarity there. This is ABC Adelaide. We are broadcasting from the Royal Adelaide Show. We're at the Jubilee Pavilion. We have a lovely audience, a lovely shy audience who is not willing to take the microphone and let us know what it's like aging for them. Perhaps it'll be another topic which we have for you. Rick, what would you like to bring to the table today?
0: Well, I was talking about my attitude to the show, and I've been coming to the show ever since I was about a six-year-old. Our church was trying to raise money, and there was a wonderful gentleman called Tom Kurzweil who allowed us to sell his Polly Waffles and one of those apple things, called the apples with the stuff on the outside, what's that called? Toffee apple.
1: Toffee apple.
0: And donuts, and we made thousands of dollars. But it used to be really grungy in those days, I remember. But I do remember coming in before the show actually began, and my grandfather took me down to the Mad Mouse, which is now called the Wild Mouse. I'm not sure the difference between mad and wild.
1: Oh, you're not allowed to say mad.
0: I don't
1: anymore,
0: know
1: who
0: knows what. Anyway, it's Wild Mouse.
1: It's disparaging.
0: And they
2: watch
0: said,
2: the text line
0: and,
2: go
0: and,
2: up.
0: And the man said to my grandfather, "Would the young lad like to test the Mad Mouse?" And he gave him a bit of a wink. Well, I thought I was the test, as in, it may still break down and may still throw me off. I'm not a Mad Mouse all by myself. So I do love those early memories of the show. And, of course, a lot of you would know, if you're out there nodding at me, that it was on this particular spot here where the old hall was, where we did all our university exams. Now, that building, sadly, was knocked over a number of years ago, giving rise to this huge couple of halls here. But there was a lot of exam notes going on at this particular spot. Right here, I think I was sitting for those exams.
1: Oh, wow. Yeah, you got more than a few nods from people who went through exactly the same thing. Does everyone remember what they were studying or which exam they were sitting for and how you went? No.
0: Well, I remember sitting. I always had a front seat because the last thing I wanted was to have someone in front of me writing a lot, but I couldn't put anything down. So I sat in the front seat so I couldn't see anyone writing, figuring I could do all right. I wasn't being intimidated by the bright kids in front of me, you see.
1: So strategic. That's very good. Do you have memories of the show, Chelsea?
2: I have a bit of a left field memory, actually. It's been quite an instructive part of my life, because when I started getting involved in politics as a teenager, it was around the time that the show was on. And I can't even believe I'm admitting this on the radio, but I went around to all the different, they used to have stalls for each of the parties. And because I didn't know politically where I sat, I went and picked up all the material, all the different stalls. It was like the world's lamest show bag, but it was free. And that was part of, you know, I do that for a living now. I run campaigns and am involved in politics, and it was really, it was line ball between Democrats and the Liberals. And Vicky Chapman was my local member at the time, and she got me across the line. You know, that went in all kinds of different directions, but it fundamentally, that experience changed part of my career. So that's one kind of really important part of the show for me. But I think for me, it's also just some of the random things you get to do. So I was 16. I had a first psychic reading here at the show.
1: What did they say?
2: Well, they actually, I don't know how I feel about those things, but it turned out to be quite accurate in many places, and has gone on to be quite true. I think at one stage I was going to leave, and she said, "Oh, and just remember, you're no one's housewife." And I thought, well, that's a weird thing to say to a 16-year-old. And two ex-husbands later, I should probably listen to her.
1: Wouldn't it be funny if she said that to all the young teenagers? Just remember, you're no one's housewife, just doing her bit for the sisterhood. We've actually got a call on 1300 222 891, going back to ageing. Michelle from Mount Compass has a solution. Michelle, do you?
3: Yeah. Please don't lose your childish enthusiasm.
1: Don't lose it. Okay.
3: It's that spontaneity, that enjoyment, that amazing feeling of being young again. Please, please don't lose it. Don't put it away. Even for perimenopause, don't put it away.
1: Michelle, I feel like definitely with my kids, and they're like, come on the slides with me. And I go, oh, God. Okay, and it's such a dreary idea. And then you go down the slide. Sometimes you get stuck because your hips are a bit bigger than what the thing is designed for. And it's so much fun. I don't think you can lose that thrill, but you do have to pursue it and nurture it, I reckon, Michelle.
3: You just need to slide down at different...

0: Apparently, you just need to improvise. Please, yeah. It's you
1: thank
0: look
1: you, Michelle.
0: At
1: that
0: the
1: is
0: kids
1: a good
0: these
1: tip.
0: Days jumping in puddles and stuff like that, and you wish you had that back. You've still got that. Don't lose it.
1: Thank you very much, Michelle. And Andrew's from Hendon. What was it like when you were 30?
2: Yeah, when I was 30, I go to leave home, like go to go out, and I'd check for my keys, my watch, and my wallet. Now that I'm over 50, I check for my eyes, my ears, and my teeth.
1: What was the last one? Sorry, your
2: teeth.
1: Oh, teeth. Teeth. I thought you said your peas. I'm like, what do you mean your peas? Oh, Andrew, that's great. Thank you. My phone number, 1-300-222-891. Tell me what it's like aging from your perspective. You can text if you like. Call me, 1-300-1300. Oh, here, this is where I come unstuck. I don't have the phone number written. 222-891. Thank you. See the solidarity, the sisterhood. 1-300-222-891. And text as well, 0467-922-891. I have one more topic for you, which we'll get to right after this.
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6: People, pundits and pros.
1: And you have Chelsea Potter with you, a communications advocacy and campaign specialist. Also Rick Saar, who is a professor of law at Adelaide University. My name is Jo Laverty. We're live from the Royal Adelaide Show. And if anybody in the audience wants to share with us their early memories of the show, whether it was doing exams here or the show bags or the rides, just put your hand up and let us know. My topic for you has come from listening to Sonia Jules and Rory on 891 Breakfast this morning. They had Police Commissioner Grant Stevens on, and he had this to say about illegal tobacco on the Breakfast Show this morning.
7: Is it illegal to buy the tobacco?
8: It's not illegal to buy tobacco, and I think this is a question that needs to be considered, is why are there no sanctions for people who are essentially creating the market for organised crime?
7: Right, so I could be buying $100 worth of illegal tobacco from a convenience store, and I'm not in trouble.
8: You are not in trouble.
7: Really?
8: No, not at all. It's okay. Illegal to sell it. It's illegal to import it. It's not illegal to buy it and use it.
1: So who knew that it was not illegal to buy illegal tobacco? Did you know that, Chelsea?
9: I was actually completely unaware until I saw the topic today, yeah.
1: Yeah. Rick, did you know? You did know.
9: Yeah, law.
10: Law, you must know that.
1: Yeah. Yes. Yeah. I suppose it's not one of those things you go around singing from the rooftops, because at the moment people are slinking in and they're slinkily, my adult child buys illegal tobacco and he goes in and he goes, do you have any cheap tobacco? And that's the code word for give me the illegal stuff, thank you very much. Should it be illegal, Professor Saar?
10: It should be illegal, and I'm conscious of the people who run the anti-smoking campaigns. Bearing in mind, when I was a kid, about 45 or 50% of adults smoked. It's now down in South Australia, it's less than 10%. That's an astonishing number. But there's still a lot of people who buy tobacco, and we still make a lot of money out of the taxes, the very heavily taxed tobacco products, which money then goes into anti-smoking campaigns to try and get smoking down to zero, as far as I'm concerned, because it's ruining so many people's healths, and our death rates to tobacco smoking are very, very high. The argument has been that if you then took off all those taxes and made it the same price as the cheaper tobacco, that would mean that the cheaper tobacco would go out of business. I don't think so. The cheaper tobacco would simply become even more cheap and people would still choose those particular products. So I think the status quo is appropriate.
1: Is that so? Even though it's clearly a lot of people are using, and in fact picking up in greater numbers is what I think I heard with Nikolai Balhart's on Drive. People are taking it in bigger numbers because they can buy it, they can afford it, they can smoke as much as they want. Mm. Go back to sharing it out the front of nightclubs, whereas before you'd be, recently if you try and bum a cigarette off someone out the front of a pub, there's no way they'll share it because it's too expensive. But I was 20 the last time I tried that, very hard. But now that it's so cheap, you can just give it out like confetti, I imagine. So status quo is okay?
10: No, I agree with the police commissioner. The best way to attack the issue is to ensure that there's no importing of it and there's no selling of it. And if you penalise that sufficiently, that'll eventually disappear. That's the idea. Mm. Because I think if we took the excess, or the excise, I should say, off legal tobacco, more people would smoke, and that's very bad for our health.
1: I think one of the points that the commissioner was making was that it probably should be. Something needs to change around it being legal to buy the illegal tobacco, that there should be more enforceability on actually buying the illegal tobacco.
10: Yeah, there's a problem with that, because then you've got the circumstances where a lot more people are being charged with offences, and that shouldn't be the case. The best way to stop people from smoking is to say it's not very good for your health, have a campaign along those lines, and bring that 10% number down to 5%, 4%, 3%. That's the best thing we can do for our health and our health budget.
1: What if the on-the-spot fine was $50? So making the cigarette packet much more expensive, the illegal one much more expensive than the legal tobacco.
10: The problem with an on-the-spot fine is that no one would pay it, and then you'd have all the courts being caught up with all of that business about whether or not a person should be fined or should not be fined. Criminologically, it's not the best thing to do to go after the consumer. The best thing to do is to go after the producer and the importer and the seller.
1: I sense that no different scenario that I'm going to give you here, Professor Sarah,
10: no
1: is going to make you go, oh, I hadn't thought of that.
10: Change this view of mine.
1: Chelsea, what, do you think that it should be illegal to buy illegal? I should have let you go first before
9: Professor
1: Sarah. I was going to say. It's very convincing.
9: I'm like, I'm lawyer adjacent, but not a lawyer. Look, it is really difficult, and I have, you know, a mother who has smoked my entire life, except when she was pregnant with me and my siblings. I have people in my life. It is a habit-forming, obviously, very unhealthy outlet. That said, I'm not sure that some... I think we have this issue because people aren't... There is a group of people who will just not give up smoking. And I think we can try and, in a perfect world, yes, reduce as much as possible. I struggle with this one because I do think people will seek out, and how do we pull the levers that we need to pull to stop people smoking, or to at least have people purchasing legal cigarettes? And I'm not sure that anything that I've heard really stacks up to that. I think it's a really tough issue.
1: And vaping, of course, is another really huge issue, with young people thinking it's super cool to vape, and why wouldn't they when the vapes are hot pink and shiny blue and taste like bubblegum and so on.
9: And I think I feel about vapes how people feel about cigarettes. Like, I'm like, oh, I'd much rather just have a cigarette.
1: Yeah, yeah.
9: Yeah,
1: it's natural,
9: really,
1: after all. That's a joke. It was not a joke, but that's tongue-in-cheek. We're a few minutes left in each other's company. Have you got any other business you can share with us, Rick Saar?
10: I'd like to talk about the show and just how fabulous it is. I'm astonished at how much is available. I'm astonished how much money one can spend here at the show. And I'm delighted to say that I've spent a lot of time this morning going through all the animal pavilions, the dog pavilions, the sheep pavilions, watching those lovely horses. And anyone who's listening might think about not coming down to the show this year. The weather is beautiful. Everything is on display. I'm really pleased with the way in which Adelaide can put this on. It's absolutely fabulous.
1: I've saved a lot of money by bringing my own lunch this year. That makes a big difference, I think. What about you, Chelsea? Any other business you can share?
9: Yeah, very quick. And on the topic of perimenopause, this has worked out so well for us, Joe. Anna Finizio is a friend of mine. You may remember she ran for the Liberal candidate for Dunstan a few times, but she's a doctor in women's health, or in health generally, and she is starting her own women-centred health directory. And so she's doing a call out that if you have a practitioner in women's health that you would... recommend, or that she should know about, it's herhealthguide.com.au, and that'll be a place for women to go and find, I guess, doctors and practitioners that specialise in particular areas.
1: Gosh, that is a good resource.
9: Yeah.
1: I still have a lot of friends who go, who do you see for your for your female issues? And it's word of mouth at the moment. It'd be just so much better if we could have one central place. Yeah, that's right. Happy birthday again.
9: Thank
1: that
9: you.
1: Is Chelsea Potter, Communication, Advocacy and Campaign Specialist, and Professor of Law at Adelaide University, Rick Saar, on 891 AB. Yeah, round of applause. Don't be shy. Make some noise. Thank you very much. And some texts which I'll go through in just a minute. It's 1:30.

0: doing that job was remarkable. I did also see another person going around with a little broom and dustpan picking up, trying to sweep up polystyrene balls. Now, it's not as windy as it was the other day, but that was a thankless job. They're doing their best. Lots of people who have been just getting the place looking spick and span for the show. Now, of course, the place is pumping, the rides are roaring, the smells are sizzling, and the entertainment is in full swing. So even if you can't make it, I want to make it feel like you are here this afternoon, and I'll be bringing some of the highlights to entertain you wherever you are now, whether you're in front of me, which I have a lovely audience here at the moment. Thank you for coming and watching the broadcast. Or if you're listening at home somewhere else in the state or Broken Hill, it'll feel like you're here. And before the next news, Farmy Farm, that's the name of the show. It's a country Australian humour, if I may put it that way, mixed with circus stunts that needed a lot of OH&S clearances before they got here to the Royal Adelaide show. So that's coming up very shortly. If you have only just tuned in, one of our topics for the daily panel was about getting older. And this came from Chelsea Potter. It's actually Chelsea's birthday today. And she decided to spend it with us, which was so nice. She came to the show. She came and joined us on the panel. And she said a question about aging. And she said, does getting older ever make us feel more like ourselves? Or do we just keep waiting to turn into some mysterious proper adult who never quite arrives? And I have a lot of messages on this as well. This one on 0467 922 891. I'm 56. I'm 56 years young, going on 30. I just put up a huge rope swing in our backyard for our granddaughter. Guess who is going higher than the house? It is me, the 30-year-old. Lorraine says, I knew I was getting older when the armchair looked more inviting than a night out, says Lorraine. But I love that feeling, Lorraine. I just love the feeling of being settled and comfortable and just losing a bit of that restlessness that comes with youth. Shah says, some would say I've been an old woman since I was 7 years old, but I honestly don't feel any different in the things that matter than the things they did in the 20s. To Chelsea, I would say stop spending energy wandering and spend it instead living life, because feeling old is physically is not the same thing and can come at any age out of the blue, says Shah. And just another one from Gail says, Clint Eastwood in his 90s says, don't let the old man in. I wish I could do a good Clint Eastwood voice, but that was as close as I could get. My phone number, 1300 222 891. We were also talking about smoking. This was a conversation inspired by the Police Commissioner, Grant Stevens, on breakfast this morning with Sonia Jules and Rory, talking about illegal tobacco. And I think what we can agree is a little known fact that actually buying the illegal tobacco is not illegal. Selling it, procuring it, that's all illegal, but buying it, not so much. And so my question was, should it be illegal? Jeremy Cordeau, very famous broadcaster, you want to join this conversation. Thanks for listening, Jeremy, for starters, and thanks for giving me a call.
1: No, thank you. I'm enjoying your show. Thank you. The thing about age is that it's really nice to reach that point where you're comfortable within your skin. And we all know when we reach that point. But the thing about the cigarettes, I was doing this on my podcast this morning on Facebook. The whole problem is we are very good at treating the cause. Well, we treat the effect, but we don't go for the cause. The cause of all of this trouble is the fact that we only bring in, well, I don't know how many hundreds of thousands of containers come into this country every day, but we inspect 10%, one in every 10. Now, that's ridiculous, because they play a numbers game. They know that they can bring in so much stuff, and if they lose a few containers, they'll be fine. What you do is you put your effort into stopping the contraband, which means illegal guns, drugs, and illicit cigarettes, and you do that at the border. And it would be a much more cost-effective way of stopping the problem.
0: Thank you very much, Jeremy. There's so many bright minds who are working on this, and clearly whatever they're doing at the moment isn't working as well as they would like it to. Jeremy Cordeau, lovely to have you listening, and thanks for the chat. on 891 ABC Adelaide, South Australia and Broken Hill. We are broadcasting

Broadcasting live from the Royal Adelaide Show. Thank you to those who've come to say hello in person. Take a seat, take a load off your legs. You can sit as long as you like and enjoy the program. I have some new music. So this time yesterday I played for you new music from Dexy's Midnight Runners. Awful. It's so bad. You can see why they've only written one hit song and this next song is not going to be a hit. Here's another new song for you. This is from Dan Sultan, a Gurindji man. He's won 6 arias, so he definitely knows how to write a good song. This one he wrote with a fellow named Dan Sultan. He wrote with Guy Chambers in London, who has worked with Robbie Williams, Kylie Minogue and Mark Ronson. So they're some big names, big bangers, hit makers. And the song was mastered at Abbey Road Studios. So let's listen to Dan Sultan's new song. This is Needing Love and see what we reckon.

0: Well, what do we think of that? Thumbs up or thumbs down? What do you think? Thumbs up so far. I liked that a lot. That is Dan Sultan's new tune, the whole album. I look forward to seeing where that sits in the context of a whole album. This is 891 ABC Adelaide, South Australia, and Broken Hill, live from the Royal Adelaide Show. It is 20 to 2.
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0: You're just walking into the show, Levi. What are you looking forward to the most?
5: The cows, the cake making, the wood chopping and just looking about at all the exhibitions.
0: Do you look forward to coming to the Royal Adelaide Show?
5: I do. I go every year.
0: I can tell you that you love it because you were saying hello to everybody.

0: on the way in here.
1: Getting right into it, yeah.
0: The cows in particular, that's a favourite of yours?
1: Yes, it is. They're massive. They're massive.
0: What about you, Penny? What are you looking forward to?
2: Oh, just taking Levi today and we're going to look at some handicrafts and whatever he wants to do. And he likes the cake making and the cows and the dogs and the cats and... Yes, well, no rides or show bags, but yeah.
0: No rides or show bags?
1: Nah, not this year.
0: Yeah, right. You said you were here on the NDIS, so what does it mean for you to be able to come and hang out with Penny?
1: NDIS has been great. They take you out places, social rehab, all that.
0: Yeah.
1: Yeah, very good.
0: Yeah, and that means you can come to the show.
1: Yeah, it does.
0: And that means you can come to the show too.
2: Exactly, yes. I haven't been to the show for years. So.
0: And happily, you don't have to go on any rides.
2: No.
0: That's Levi and Penny, who I met lining up at the gate this morning, well before the gates were actually opening, and the smile and the joy on their faces that was coming through is really reflected among everyone here at the Royal Adelaide Show. It is just after 20 to 2.
3: Let's go, girls.
0: Sparkle, Shania Twain, sass, and big stage energy from start to finish. That's the promise that's been made by my next guests, who are responsible for what's described as a high-energy country pop show on the Goiter stage. And look at them. Look at the energy they are emitting right now. This is Jan and Kylie. Hello to you both.
4: Great to meet you, Joe.
0: And you're vibing to the Dan Sultan song, and you hear a little bit of Shania, and you're like, yeah, you're roaring.
4: I loved that song.
0: Yeah, Tuesday afternoon, let's go. I can tell that you are big on energy and on having fun. Tell me about Pelican Productions. This is the group behind your show.
4: We are Pelican Productions. So we are actually predominantly a youth theatre production company, and we started 22 years ago. And we actually think that we know almost every person who's graced the stage as a young person in South Australia and beyond. And so Denim and Divas is a big extension of this, so we were very lucky to win the contract for the Goiter stage, and many, many of the performers on that stage came through with us as young performers and are now working as professionals in the theatre industry.
0: Well, you're famous around Australia. I had friends in Darwin who would come down from Darwin just to do some of your Pelican production shows, and they absolutely loved it.
4: That's
0: as well.
4: That's tenure, isn't it? Maddie and Hannah?
0: No, it's not another.
4: Another?
0: More. You've more. Obviously got quite a few people who travel from up the north. Yeah. So Denim and Divas, and that's interesting to know that you have to win the bid to be on a certain stage. What does that mean exactly?
4: Well, the contract for the Goiter stage was tendered 2 years ago, and we applied with the show concept, which last year was a G'day Australia concept, which was a travelling around Australia and showcasing the tourism regions of South Australia. And this year, when we put together a proposal, the show were looking for country hits, and we're angling towards that as a feel-good, age-friendly, across all demographics production. And so we put together Denim and Divas, and it's appealing to all ages. So you can come for a boogie, you can sing along, you can just enjoy the spectacle. And we're having a wonderful time.
0: Such a great title. What came first, the title Denim and Divas or the idea?
5: I think the idea and then the title came next.
0: Yeah.
5: When we put the song list together, we had this massive long list of amazing country hits that we wanted to put into the show. So we had to do lots of cutting to make it so that all the songs got into the show.
0: What kind of theatre are we talking about? Is it? Are you doing musical theatre? Is it acting around the songs? Is there a story behind it? Tell me about that.
4: There is a through story. So if you could cross Footloose, West Side Story, Romeo and Juliet, there's a point where unrequited love almost happens, and then the main characters get together and everyone is in love.
0: Spoilers.
4: By the end of the show.
0: Oh, too many spoilers.
4: Too many spoilers. What's great about Denim and Divas is it works so well for a show, because you can stop by for one song and have an amazing experience, or you can sit down for 30 minutes and you can understand the story of the show and just come on the journey with us.
0: And I imagine what's in it for the young performers as well is a lot. Can you tell me about putting the show together and what goes into making something like Denim and Divas?
5: Yeah, so they, most of them are South Australian performers, but some of them live interstate now. So they came back to SA, to Adelaide, and we had several days of rehearsals. Intensive rehearsals, singing and dancing, and then we come here to the show and do our tech rehearsals and our dress rehearsals. So it's about a 2-week process in the lead up, but for us personally, it's months of planning, of course, before we get the performance here.
0: I've heard it. So it was on yesterday, just when we were setting up to do a little outside broadcast over in the horticulture section, and it was so much fun. And a few of us were like, is this music, is it a bit distracting in the background? No, it only adds to the excitement of what's going on. So it really sounds like a lot of fun. When can people come and see it?
4: 12, 2 and 6. So we're about to leg it back over there for the 2 p.m.
0: Yes.
4: And then it's a break for the performers and then a 6 p.m. show. 12,
0: right.
4: 2 and 6 every day.
0: Don't take this audience with you now, but there is one at 6 if you want to go and have a look at 6. Thank you for popping by and good
4: thank
0: luck
4: you,
0: with the rest
4: Jo.
0: Of your
5: thank
0: shows.
5: Thank you so much.
0: See you
5: thank
0: later.
5: You chat.
4: Have a great day, everyone.
0: That is Jan and Kylie. They are from Pelican Productions. They're pretty famous. Great performance academy here in South Australia. It is coming up to 8:45 on ABC Adelaide, South Australia and Broken Hill. Next, I'm going to introduce you to another big star of the stage, one which is combining country humour with some risky propositions on stage. So that's coming up for you next.

0: That song goes for like 2 minutes and 30 seconds, which is not enough time to do the OH&S that we just needed to do ahead of our next guest. Think the castle meets Babe. That's the description of the show that we're introducing to you now. Kenny and Jenny are turning farm jobs into circus stunts, and they're with us now. Hello, Kenny and Jenny.
1: Hi, Joe. Thanks for having us.
2: G'day, Joe. How are you?
0: Very good. You look wonderful. Kenny, can you describe what you're wearing?
2: I've got my best overalls on. They're a tan colour, and I've got a few fruit and veggies on them, and a nice orange shirt, my best shirt, going out one.
0: Is it your best going out shirt?
2: Yep.
0: And your cow socks, I like that, Jenny.
2: Yep.
0: Also with
1: yes,
0: cow
1: absolutely.
0: Socks. And the same kind of outfit. So what kind? What's your jams? What do you guys do?
1: So we're from the Farmy Farm. We'd have a lot of circus mixed with comedy in our show down at the Boulevard stage.
0: I'm told it's the castle meets Babe. Do you actually work on a farm, or are you just like working with farm tools?
1: Oh, well, a lot of this show was created on a farm, so that was a lot of fun.
0: Oh, whereabouts? How did that happen?
1: Actually, out in Victoria. So our director-producer lives on a farm, and so it was

0: quite authentic creation experience down there.
1: Climbing bales of hay, going upside down, juggling carrots.
0: Riding on tractors.
1: Just the usual day.
2: When I saw everything that you get amongst, I thought, this sounds like an absolute hoot. But working with bales of hay, I feel like that's a risky proposition because it's like that is itchy stuff, right? And it falls apart really well if you don't handle it just the right way. Yes. How's that working out for you?
1: Look, they're fairly wobbly, and we have they look like bales of hay, but they could be slightly different. You know,
0: there's some modifications.
1: Yeah, modifications.
2: You would need to have something that is fit for purpose, I think, in that situation. Now, you have brought props. We do have a lovely studio audience here that's watching us, or a stage audience, I suppose it would be. And this looked like it was going to be a pretty regular interview until you brought out the props and everyone sat up and started paying attention to what you've got. So what did you bring with you?
1: We have our carrots, which we actually juggle in the show. And we would like to juggle around you, if that's possible.
2: Yeah. Well, again, this is where we were going, oh, gee, we haven't really done our OH&S on this, but let's make it happen. I do have a long cord. Let's go. Luke's not listening, is he, Emma? The boss gets a bit nervous when he hears us going off script. All right, so hopefully...
1: I've never tried this before, so...
2: Oh.
1: Maybe just face that way.
2: All right, yep.
1: Stay very, very still.
2: Yes.
1: Okay, don't do this.
2: All right.
1: Don't do that.
2: But no thrusting of the hips. Got it.
1: This.
2: Roger.
1: Okay.
2: If I move, I will get clubbed in the face.
1: All right.
2: Is my microphone sticks out a bit. Is that okay, or is that in the way?
1: We'll find out.
2: I guess. If you hear a big ka-thunk, you know things have gone wrong. Sorry, Luke, sorry. Okay, go ahead. Let's go farmy farm.
1: One. Two, three.
2: Oh, my God. All right, all right, all right, all right. Sorry. You can't turn the reflexes off. Yes. The reflexes to try and move the dodging and items, they are built in, aren't they? Wow, thank you for that. I've never had that happen before. And that's just the start of the show. So what else do you guys get up to on Farmy Farm?
1: Look, we have some fairly rickety camp chairs that we do some acrobatics on. Juggling the carrots, we do a few other kind of acrobatic stunts. Jenny actually lifts me.
2: Jenny is buff, right? I would not normally comment on somebody's body, but you are strong.
0: Lots of practice.
2: I can see you've got you're using your legs and your arms. You are strong. How long have you been doing this for?
0: Oh, good question. Probably close to 15 years of circus, and then the last few years of more farm and circus.
2: Yeah. What sort of regular circus are we doing, if you can call it that, as opposed to farm circus?
0: Well, when we're not farming, we do a bit of flying trapeze as well. So we actually have a small flying trapeze in our backyard.
2: Do you? So you are married in real life? Is that
0: something like that?
2: Yep. Okay, you are together in real life,
0: yes.
2: And you do have a small child. You do have a small child.
0: We do.
2: This is both of your small child.
0: This is Matilda. Right?
2: This isn't someone that you pulled in from the audience to juggle later. So that must be a lot, raising a small child, also being like elite level athletes / circus performers traveling around the world.
0: Yeah, I mean, look, she doesn't know any other lifestyle, but it's definitely been a little bit of juggling on our behalf.
1: Yeah, and just
0: fun.
1: Yeah, a bit of pre-organising when we go on trips. But she's up to her 65th flight, and she's three.
2: She does not care, does she? Look at her. She's sprawled out on this comfy chair, legs up on Dad. She's taking it pretty easy. This is fine. Would you like the circus life for her when she grows up?
0: Oh, I definitely think she'll start off in that direction, and then, of course, it's totally up to her what she wants to do.
2: Is she interested already in juggling?
0: She does sometimes come up on stage with us and does a trick at the end of the show if she's feeling it. But, we don't force it. It's up to her.
2: Look, at this stage, it's your child that's the real star of the show. She's really taking it away. She's wonderful. So nice to meet you.
0: Likewise.
2: Good luck with the rest of the show. Thank you for the stunt. Thank you for terrifying my boss. I'll be getting messages from Luke a little later. See you later. Kenny and Jenny, that is Farmy Farm on 891 ABC Adelaide, South Australia, and Broken Hill at the Royal Adelaide Show. And I've got a few minutes before the latest in the news, just enough time to play this tune for you on ABC Adelaide, South Australia, and Broken Hill.

0: Joan Jett on 891 ABC Adelaide, South Australia and Broken Hill. Just on getting older, some more great texts which have come through on 0467 922 891. Wayne at Glenelg says growing old is mandatory. Growing up is discretional. And another one says, oh, this is Scott says, one of the Rolling Stones, Keith Richards, says young people don't want to get old, but old people just want to get older. That's certainly the way I feel as I get older. It's going to be time for the news very shortly, and after that, more highlights from the Royal Adelaide Show for you to hear on the radio, wherever you're listening in the state or Broken Hill or on ABC Listen, wherever you are. Or if you're in front of us, in the front of the stage, you'll be able to see this in person, see how a live broadcast unfolds. And you'll meet the new SA Rural Ambassador. I'm sorry, the Rural Ambassador on their last day. Later tonight, you'll find out who the new ambassador is. So that's a year of being a rural ambassador. Oh, and the places they have been in that 12 months. We're going to find out what it's been like for 12 months and maybe get a few hints as to who will be crowned next. And I need to let you know as well that on Thursday, 2 o'clock, Macca. Yes, the Macca from Australia all over is going to be right here on this stage. Last year, it was absolutely packed. So if you want to get here nice and early and get your seat, he'll be here on Thursday at 2 o'clock.
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2: As an ambulance service, we need greater expansion to transit wards. We need an ability to rapidly offload our patients off stretchers so that we can respond.
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3: Good afternoon, Richard Davies with ABC News. The state government has begun rolling out a program across public and private schools encouraging parents to delay the introduction of smartphones to children. The $6.5 million expansion of the WaitMate program was an election commitment to educate parents about the benefits of a phone-free childhood through a series of presentations. Premier Peter Malinauskas says many children feel the need to have a phone due to peer pressure.
4: Every time we give a kid a choice,

0: to not be staring at a screen and to be doing something far healthier and more active instead, it only aids the development of that young person.
1: The Edge Early Learning Centre in Port Augusta has temporarily closed for 2 weeks over an allergy incident where a child was taken to hospital. The Education Standards Board said the incident happened last Thursday, with the closure beginning today and ending on September 21st. Edge Early Learning was placed into voluntary administration last month. The Minister for Education, Lucy Hood, says families were told about the closure last night.
2: And they'll be encouraged to seek alternative options during this closure period. I encourage them to go on the Starting Blocks website to look at alternative options within their community.
1: The police commissioner says penalties for people buying tobacco not for personal use should be explored. Convenience stores in Adelaide CBD continue to be shut down for illegal cigarette sales, only to reopen. Meanwhile, the Federal Coalition says it'll cut the tobacco excise by 80% if it's elected to curb the illegal trade. Commissioner Grant Stevens told 891 ABC Adelaide it's illegal to sell and import illicit tobacco, but not to buy and use.
3: It's not illegal to buy tobacco, and I think this is a question that needs to be considered. Why are there no sanctions for people who are essentially creating the market for organised crime?
1: A growing number of Australians are reaching retirement without owning a home, prompting new debate over how to support older renters. It comes as One Nation proposes temporary access to superannuation to help ease cost of living pressures, but advocates for older women warn the idea could undermine retirement security. CEO of the Older Women's Network, Yumi Lee, says the proposal risks creating bigger problems later in life.
4: That solution will have really long-term bad consequences because it will reduce your ability to have a dignified retirement.
1: Investigators in the US have recovered the flight data and cockpit voice recorders from the wreckage of an Amazon cargo plane that overran a runway at Miami International Airport. Five people died in the incident. All were in vehicles on the road that the jet skidded onto. Chairman of the National Transportation Safety Board, Jennifer Homenday, says they'll now evaluate and download the data of the black box to find out what happened. She also told reporters about the scene of the accident.
5: I would describe it in one word of devastating, utter devastation. I mean, you can see on the paved surface tire marks that continues through the grass. There's debris everywhere.
1: Australia and Solomon Islands have reached an in-principle agreement on a landmark new treaty. A leaked text message from Australia's High Commissioner to Solomon Islands has revealed the federal government has promised to plough $980 million in additional funding into the Pacific nation. Federal Assistant Treasurer Daniel Molino says Australia wants to build strong relations across the Pacific.
6: We've engaged with a number of our partners across the Pacific Islands. When we came into government, relations with a number of our Pacific Island nations were weak.
1: In the AFL, Brisbane Lions star Zach Bailey has recommitted to the club on a monster 8-year deal. The 26-year-old midfielder forward was a restricted free agent and had been pursued heavily by the Adelaide Crows, but the two-time All-Australian has decided to stay with Brisbane until the end of 2034. His signature is a major boost for the reigning premiers, who host Adelaide in a do-or-die semi-final at the Gabba on Saturday night. Taking a look at South Australia's weather now, dry apart from the chance of a light shower about southern coastal districts. Showers and isolated thunderstorms continue in the west. Thunderstorms may be severe in the far northwest. Port Lincoln's heading for a top of 17, Port Pirie 20, Renmark 19, Mount Gambier 15, Broken Hill 19. Adelaide becoming cloudy later. A top of 18 is forecast. It's currently 17.3. Tomorrow, a partly cloudy day with a top of 16. Thursday, sunny and 19. Friday, sunny and 21. Saturday, partly cloudy with a top of 24. Then 25 on Sunday. ABC News.
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9: 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That's part of the protocol that the vets are overseeing.
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0: ABC Adelaide, South Australia and Broken Hill.
1: Gosh, it's been such a pleasure to meet some people who say from the moment they wake up till pretty late at night, they're listening to 891 and enjoying the different types of programs we put together for you. Thank you for listening and for coming and saying hello. And it's just so nice to put a face to some of the names and know that we are talking to you and it and putting, yeah, just not talking into nothing, I suppose. It's really nice to see you here. We were talking about getting older earlier because on our daily panel, Chelsea is turning 38 and she said, "Does it, this feeling of getting older, do you feel like you're continually growing up or do you one day arrive at feeling like an adult?" And I've asked people what they thought and I'm getting lots of interesting texts on that. This one from Rod says, "Older and wiser. Trouble is my brain's writing checks my body can't cash." I think I know exactly what you mean there. Another one says, "You know you're getting old when you can get the opening riff to The Secret song at 2 p.m. most days, especially when they're songs from the 80s. That's from Sean from Daverone Park. Well, I do have a song quiz for you shortly. See if you can pick it. It's a good one. It's not from the 80s, I don't think. Let me double check. I don't think it's from the 80s. I will be corrected if I'm wrong there. Oh, okay. Let's go with the song quiz right now. Let's go. Let's have that again. There we go. Do you know what that is? One more time. If you think you know what that is, if you think you know what it is in the audience, put your hand up, let us know. And if you think you know at home, 0467-922-891. And I reckon when you go to a country show, everyone has at least one memory of being at a country show, a proper country show, right? Growing up in Darwin, living in Darwin, we would have the Royal Darwin Show and you'd come home and it's in the dry season, it is what it says on the packet. It's dry, it's dusty, you come home, you're covered in dust, you've got all dust up in your nostrils, it's a lot. And people love it. You often come home with baby chickens and so on. I don't think that's, well, at least we used to back in the day. We are going to meet the outgoing SA Rural Ambassador very shortly and find out what his memories of the country shows are and perhaps which are some of the most memorable country shows around Australia. And if you have one you'd like to share, you can give me a call, 1-300-222-891. If you're in the audience, put your hand up and let me know. At the Royal Show, of course, we have lots of the charm of a country show. We've got the scones, the cows, the cakes, the cowboy boots, but we also have big acts performing a lot of the time. We've also got the cannonball guy being shot out of a cannonball, and we've got fireworks. We are going to meet some of those big acts performing a little later. Circus, swinging, juggling, high wire, legendary performing later this hour, so I hope you can stay with me for that. My text number is 0467-922-891. Now, I spent some time with the CWA ladies in the Country Cafe yesterday. They told me about the hundreds of volunteers that make that cafe run. I think they said in the order of 400 to 500 volunteers across the duration of the show. That includes collecting and making hundreds of kilos of fruit into jam. I think, am I right, Emma? They said like 350 kilos, some obscene amount of fruit into jam just for this Royal Adelaide show. They keep the scones baking, the jam going, the cream spreading and so on. Volunteers are absolutely the beating heart of any community, any event, all the organisations. And the woman in charge of keeping all the Royal Show volunteers is this one right here, Sue McRae, who is the Royal Adelaide Show Volunteer Coordinator. What a job that must be.
2: Well, thank you, Jo. Yes, it is interesting, but I look after mainly one particular portion, which in my group's about 200. So we're the people who look after the show information kiosk, the Yellow Brick Road stations and Aggie's Farm, a few other things. But as you've just mentioned, there is so many thousands of other volunteers that are either in the competitions, the animals, the cookery, the handicraft. So I'm not going to take credit for all of them, okay?
1: So how many did you... I mean, 200 sounds like a lot of volunteers to have to look after.
2: Yeah, look, but it's lovely. What I found when I started this job only about 5 years ago is that 200, roughly, we're sitting at about 193 this year, but roughly 200 people are so kind and generous, and they are just looking for someone like me to help coordinate the time they have during the time of the show, and I just make that happen. So they work with me and we pretty much make it happen fairly seamlessly.
1: It sounds like spreadsheets are involved in a lot of cases.

0: Is that right? Spreadsheets and shared email.
1: A lot of emails.
0: Google Messenger or WhatsApp.
1: A lot of emails. A lot of asking for help.
0: Yes.
1: But actually, over the years, it's become fairly streamlined with some wonderful software that volunteers use in all sorts of organisations. So I've just found that as long as I'm communicating with the volunteer team, and they are often making it a real stamp on their annual calendar. They know the show's coming up. They know that about March we're going to start opening up the roles. They know June, July, this is what goes on. They know come September they're going to spend a week with us or a couple of days. So really my job is just keeping communicating with them.
0: I imagine that being something like the volunteers coordinator, having the rise in shared documents and easy messaging platforms must be a game changer from however it was before we had such shareability of information.
1: Oh, absolutely. Like now, for example, I look at the amount of vacant shifts we might have tomorrow and I can send out a bulk email, basically just saying, here's my regular email that you're all expecting to get from me. If you've got a little bit of spare time, how about coming down and helping us out tomorrow or Thursday? And the fact that that lands in people's lounge rooms and they get that.
0: On their phones.
1: Yeah.
0: In their pockets, which they can access and look at immediately and say yes to.
1: Exactly. And they look at their calendar. And I'm always surprised at the generosity that people are willing to give up their time for.
0: Well, what sort of stuff are they doing as volunteers?
1: Well, one of the more obvious ones are in the show information kiosks. So they're the people who will provide you with show maps, and they'll give you the lost person wristbands. But what they love about it...
0: When you say lost person's wristbands, is it someone who's lost?
1: No, we try and get the lost person wristband on them before they're lost.
0: All right. Okay. This is why you're in charge. I was like, then what do? You let them go into the crowd and hopefully someone finds them. No, okay, I'll let you finish the story.
1: So, of course, you can imagine families are coming in. They know what the day's going to be like. They know it's going to be hectic, right? They've got a couple of pretty excited kids and maybe some tired mums and dads. So the the volunteers at the kiosks just enjoy giving the families that map, the lost person wristband, and also sharing a little bit of their own personal experience as to what's the great things to see. But then one of our favourite things is getting involved in yellow brick road stations, because I don't know if you saw the lines yesterday, but the amount of people who buy those show bags, like the yellow brick road ones, is outstanding. So our volunteers are the ones stamping and giving out the exhibitor little product. But the biggest thing at the minute is the Aggies Farm experience. I don't know if you know that one.
0: I know the Aggies Farm experience well, but I imagine that's something that volunteers love to do too. But tell me more about it.
1: Oh, well, first of all, it takes nearly 50 shifts, so we could say 50 volunteers per day, but some volunteers stay in there for a bit longer than one shift. It is as much as families arrive at the meet and greet, and we have some wonderful retired teachers who just love that stuff. They just love talking with families and little kids and seeing their eyes light up as they're about to enter this pavilion where they have all these experiences that the little kids can enjoy. And our volunteers are there just to be subtly assisting and keeping all the little props and things nice and neat and tidy so everyone gets the experience. You're absolutely right. You have volunteers who come out having spent around about 3 hours in there. That's a shift time. And they're almost a buzz because they just love it so much.
0: Yeah. Can you choose? So for, I was just asking my husband came yesterday. That was my child's show day off. So he came yesterday. But he wanted particularly to see the Murray River Curly Coated Retriever in the Dogs Pavilion, and they don't come until Thursday. Mm. So now he has to come back again on Thursday to do it again. And I thought, if he was volunteering, could he say, I would like to volunteer on Thursday on the Murray River Curly Coated Retriever Day? That's what I'd like to do over there, please.
1: Okay, so not within my group, but you're absolutely right, other people can. So let's say this child of yours wanted to volunteer.
0: No, that's my husband.
1: Oh, your husband. Yeah. Okay, sorry about that. All right, your husband. Okay, so this husband of yours wanted to volunteer on a particular day. We would find something for him if it was within the activities that I'm in charge of.
0: Sure.
1: Otherwise, he has to really go find a dog club, I would think.
0: Yes, I see. So you could schedule it around the Murray River Curly Coated Retrievers.
1: Or I could at least give him a lunch break around

0: you can skip away, yes.
1: And this is Sue McRae, the Royal Adelaide Show Volunteer Coordinator. I'm just on the Yellow Brick Road. So yesterday, the lines to get that particular show bag, it was at least 10 deep, 10 wide at any given time. I think I heard someone say, I don't want to get this wrong. Did I hear someone say 20,000 show bags? Does that sound about
0: okay,
1: how many
0: so
1: they give away?
0: Over the show, there's 20,000.
1: Yeah, right.
0: Yeah.
1: And I think they mustn't be sold out because I'm still seeing people wander around today with those Yellow Brick Road show bags, but they tend to go pretty quickly, don't they?
0: Well, just from the information I know out of the show kiosks, when they run out prior to last Sunday, there is a lot of disappointed patrons.
1: Yes.
0: Of course, the show wants them to last till Sunday.
1: Mm.
0: But at the rate we're going at the moment, they are selling like hotcakes.
1: Yeah, they really are. So if that was something that you're interested in, you've got to get into it very, very quickly. Mm. How much longer are you going to be doing this job for, Sue?
0: Okay, well, that is a good question. I've been here for 5 years now, and I hope Vanessa's not listening to this because I have told her this year we are job sharing with another lady who's helping me out. So I'm slowly easing away.
1: Right.
0: But I don't know how slow that is.
1: Yes.
0: So let's see.
1: That response was not what I was expecting from you, Sue. So for you to go, oh, that is an interesting one. I'm like, oh, something's brewing. So you're job sharing at the moment. And if you were able to hand over now, would you do it?
0: Look, it's funny because I've said to Vanessa, the lady who I report straight under, it's such an enjoyable role to do for periods of time. I actually only do it for about 3 months of the year because that's all the job really takes. But you were talking about getting older earlier. And yes, I'm getting a bit older. And so therefore, I'm not 100% sure that my life in 2027, 2028 is going to allow me to do it completely. So that's why we've started the job share.
1: Okay. Yeah. Mm. Well, then maybe sounds like volunteering is something that you really value. Mm. Is this something that you'll be doing forever?
0: Well, look, over my time, I've volunteered in a few other areas that always, you know, pique your own interest. If I came back as a volunteer at the show, that would be so funny, wouldn't it? Because I'd have all these volunteers that currently have been here for 10 or 15 years, and I'd be the newbie.
1: Yes.
0: I'd be the person.
1: You make unusual demands, like I need to be there on Thursdays for the Murray River curly-coated retriever thing.
0: That's right, yeah. But you never know. I never say never, and yes, as I said, you might even see me back in the chair here in 2027 and 2028, but I just feel like it's a nice thing to do to let someone else enjoy this job.
1: Yeah.
0: And have the volunteers see that other people are out there to look after them just the same way I have in the last 5 years. So.
1: I will make a note to ask this same question next year.
0: Okay.
1: If you sit down next to me next year, then it'll be coming up again.
0: Okay.
1: Lovely to meet you. I can see why the volunteers would love working with you.
0: You're
1: warm and friendly and, give a sense of everything's going to be okay, which is what you need when you're going into a new job like this.
0: Well, can I just say one last thing? There was an email that came through a few days ago and this lady had a problem. And I went, no drama. And she shot back an email saying, no drama. Oh, I love that. In a world where everything's a drama.
1: Every now and then you need to be told, no drama. Oh, good. Sue McRae, thank you so much. See you later. Royal Adelaide Show Volunteer Coordinator on 891 ABC Adelaide, South Australia and Broken Hill. And this text just says, thank you very much to Sue for her work. If you've actually ever been a volunteer under Sue McRae, and you can tell me about it, 0467 922 891. Oh, and I've asked you about your memories of country shows. This says, we landed on our feet a few years ago moving to Uraidla. A wonderful country show in the Adelaide Hills, local produce from the market gardens, cooking demonstrations, fresh apples, sheepdogs, flowers, photography, writing competitions, and the local community rallying together. That don't we? Caitlin's on getting older says, I'm 38 and I know because I've stopped listening to Triple J and now I listen to 891. That's how I know I'm getting older, says Caitlin. I know exactly the moment I stopped listening to Triple J was when I went, this music's terrible. The music programmers at Triple J have no idea, and that's when, oh no, it's me. It's not Triple J, it's me. You can send me a text, 0467 922 891, at 20 past 2. We'll have a go at your song quiz right after this.
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3: David Spears, he's such a nice guy. He's such a nice guy in real life. Speaking of people who you would definitely want to see is Macca. Macca is going to be here from Australia all over on Thursday, 2 o'clock. So I recommend getting here early because when people know Macca's here, it really gets busy. So if you want a seat, make sure you arrive a little bit early. Okay, let's have a go at the song quiz. This is your clue. Is the song Chucky's in Love, asked Shane in Lightsview? No. John from Aberfoyle Park thinks it might be Spirit in the Sky by Norman Greenbaum. No. Richard from Strathalbyn reckons it's I Can't Get No Satisfaction, the Rolling Stones. No. No, it's not. If you think you know what it is, 0467 922 891, you can be a winner today. Easier to win the song quiz in some cases than it is to win at the Royal Adelaide Show, then sometimes it's also very hard. Let's have a tune first. Just we were talking about the Yellow Brick Road and the popularity of that show bag. I thought it can't be even discussed without playing this one from Elton John.

0: such a ripper of a tune. Elton John, Yellow Brick Road. And that goes out to everybody who has a Yellow Brick Road show bag. 20,000 people are expected to buy them, and probably many more thousand being deeply disappointed to not receive a bag. Look, I actually have a guest for our song quiz that I would like to get to at the moment. This is Mark, who reckons he knows what the song quiz is. Hello, Mark. Oh, sorry, let's turn on the microphone for you. Let's try that again. No, it's still not working. Oh, gosh. What a bummer. Oh, try this mic. Oh, gosh, Mark, thank you. Thanks for being patient with us.
1: Hi, Joe.
0: Hello, Mark.
1: Is it the Bee Gees, Spicks and Specks?
0: Let's have a listen. It is not. I know, I made you stay. I said, don't leave until you give. But you know what? I love having you here, Mark. Thank you for coming and listening. Emma will gift you with one of these tote bags and a bit of a magazine.
1: Thank
0: you. You going to stick around for a bit longer or go and look at whatever's going on?
1: Look at more things in the show.
0: What have you seen so far that you like?
1: The cows and the pigs.
0: Oh, yeah. Yeah, that's exactly what that young man that I first saw when he came in this morning, that what he really loved as well. Go forth. Thank you so much for coming and saying hi, Mark. See ya.
1: Thanks.
0: Bye-bye. It is now just about 2:30.
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6: 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I hated it.
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0: Bella, you are here. You are going to be one of the first people through the gates. Why are you so keen?
8: Our older brother is actually judging in the cattle today.
9: Yeah.
8: Yes, his name's Simon. So we're just waiting till 9 o'clock so we can get in. We've come all the way from Cairns today.
0: Oh my gosh.
8: Yeah.
0: When did you arrive?
8: Yeah, well, we've been in Melbourne for a few days with his family, and we got to Adelaide late last night.
0: What a lovely family. Are you mum in this family? What a lovely family you have that they're lining up crack of dawn to go and see their brother.
10: Go and see their brother. Yeah. It's lovely.
0: What sort of judging does your son do?
10: He's judging the Holsteins today.
0: Judging the which?
10: Holsteins. The black and white cows.
0: Oh, yeah, thank you. Where did he learn everything he knows?
10: Originally on the Atherton Tablelands in Malanda in far north Queensland. My parents had a registered Illawarra dairy farm, and Simon spent a lot of time there. But he works in the dairy industry in Victoria now.
0: Would you be good at judging cattle yourself?
8: Personally, no, but he's done it a couple of times, actually. When we were younger, we had a little bit of involvement, but certainly not the way Simon does, yeah. He's definitely carried it on into his adult life, that's for sure, yeah.
0: What goes into judging a good cow?
9: Oh, I would have no idea.
0: I thought you were a judge.
9: No, I'm not a judge. I done one like when I was young, but yeah, just didn't know what I was doing.
0: That is Bella and her family at the gates of the Royal Adelaide Show. That was first thing this morning before the gates even opened. Lovely family watching the brother judge. And judging the Holsteins is something that my next guest, I suspect, knows all about. George Sepolt has long involved with the shows, not only here in Adelaide, but right around South Australia. And your last day as the 2025 South Australian Rural Ambassador. How does that feel?
11: It's bittersweet, Joe, but people asked me this morning if I'm upset, and I'm not upset because I've seen the caliber of this year's finalists coming through, and I'm ready to hand on to them and watch one of those finalists get announced tonight and take on the role.
0: I remember meeting you last year, George, when you were waiting to find out whether or not you were the ambassador. And you just shone everywhere you went. You were engaging, you were talking to people, you were friendly, you were warm and welcoming. And so when you were announced as the ambassador, I wasn't terribly surprised. Last day, how have you been spending it?
11: I have been doing a few radio interviews today, Joe, on the last day. I've also just had a chance to relax and have a look around the Adelaide show, which I've been here all the time, but I'm always doing something. So today I got to have a look around. I actually did get down to the dairy cattle to have a look at the judging this morning. And now I'm just relaxing, getting ready for our dinner.

0: South Africa in 3 weeks' time for the Royal Agricultural Societies of the Commonwealth Conference, where Princess Anne, Her Royal Highness Princess Anne, is actually the keynote speaker.
1: Wow. I'm sure that she's saying, I can't wait to see George Sapult from South Australia. She would be so keen. I'd be more keen to speak to you than Princess Anne, if I'm honest. So tell me about when we met last year. You were talking about the competition that you had to do last year, and you've just gone up north to do something similar. Is this crazy competition where you have to, like, lasso a wooden cow, and then you've got to run around and you've got to drink milk, and then you've got to do a bunch of push-ups and put some fires out and, like, all this really wild stuff? Is that the competition we're talking about?
0: So two different competitions there, Joe. So that's the Young Farmers Challenge, of which I'm involved with as well. That's where we, last Saturday on the main arena here, we held the state final for that. That's where we do have all these farm challenges, and as much as that's a competition, that's about educating here the public, and we do it, tell a story, the day in the life of a farmer, through those challenges. However, the competition up north, that is the National Rural Ambassador Competition, and that is where all of the state finalist rural ambassadors like myself get together. We have interviews, various interactions. We have a day with government representatives, a day on an industry tour, and that's where the National Rural Ambassador finalist is judged, and that was won by Elliot Appel from Queensland this year.
1: So you've gone to a lot of country shows around the place. How many country shows just in the last 12 months alone have you gone to?
0: I don't have a total number with me. There's 47 in South Australia, and I think I've got around to about half of them in the last sort of 2 year period.
1: Yeah, just to South Australia or right around Australia?
0: No, I've gone right around Australia. So I got to go to Guyra, which is a town about 30 kilometres north of Armidale in New South Wales. I announced the cattle there for 2 days for them and got to have a good look around. The Royal Sydney Easter Show, the ECA, so the Royal Brisbane Show, and I'm hoping to get the national finals next year are in Perth. And so I'm hoping to, all of our national finalists from this year, we've become a great group of friends, and we're all planning on going to Perth to catch up next year.
1: Oh, that's adorable. This text has come through for you on 0467922891. My hometown, Jamestown, has to be the best one-day show in SA. I know this because it says so on the sign as you drive into the town, says Clint.
0: Look, Clint, I agree with you. It is one of the best shows, but I think it says it's the best two-day show in the state now on the sign.
1: 2 days.
0: So we run on the Sunday, Monday of the October long weekend. There's three or four other shows that run that weekend as well. Loxton, Strathalbyn, Jamestown, quite a few of them. And this year is actually the 150th year of the Jamestown show.
1: That's pretty cool. That's how you know your show is popular, when you have to go, one day is not enough. We are going to need to make this a two-day show. So any chance it's going to become a three-day show?
0: That's a lot of work. We've got the Jamestown races the day before. We're stretched pretty thin already, but it works well as a two-day show at the moment, Joe.
1: This text on 0467922891 says, we love Slim Dusty as his memory of driving to Adelaide and to all the shows Australia-wide. Cheers to country people who travel for miles and miles to entertain others at the Adelaide show. I suppose that's a message that you would be behind as well, George.
0: Absolutely. I know that a lot of us travel from a very far distance. I can see a few out here that I know where they're from and where they've travelled from. And I think it's over, not a massive number, but I think it's over about 5,000 Ks that I've done to visiting shows. That's just in South Australia in the last year.
1: This is George Sapult, who is this is your final day as the SA Rural Ambassador. What are you going to do tomorrow?
0: Relax. No, so our northern shows around the northern part of South Australia, they all gear up from the rest of the show, like as in the coming weekends, they start up. So I'll be getting around to as many of those as I can before I head off to South Africa in the 3 weeks' time.
1: And do you know what you would like to do with the rest of your life? Have you got an idea there?
0: Great question. I'm at a fork in the roads at the moment as to where I go from here, but at the moment I work for Hunts Fuel in Jamestown as a sales and marketing and a fuel distribution, but I'm really considering where I would see myself in the future at the moment.
1: Well, you tell me your options, I'll tell you which one's the best.
0: Well, I'm a pilot and flight instructor working for Hunts Fuel at the moment, but there's possibly another job on the horizon that I'm looking at the moment.
1: What's that?
0: Competitions coordinator in Queensland at Queensland Ag Shows, possibly.
1: Oh, my gosh.
0: Which is show involved, so that would be a good job.
1: Yeah, that sounds good.
0: I don't do humidity, though, and it means I'd have to move to Queensland,
1: Joe. That is a problem. Air conditioning is your friend.
0: Absolutely.
1: When you sweat and you are in a humid environment, and breathable fabrics. And did you say you're a flight instructor as well?
0: Yes. So I have been, I'm not currently actively instructing at the moment, but still hold the rating to instruct. So I was instructing at Port Pirie and Clare Valley and Jamestown and around that area.

0: But they're just having a break from that at the moment.
1: Are you allowed to have a break when you're a flight instructor? Or do you have to do extra courses or accreditation to come back?
0: You can have a break, but I'll have to go and do an instructor renewal or review when I go back to that.
1: You have to be a brave person to be a flight instructor, right? So you'd be the first... There would be people sitting next to you who have never flown a plane before, and you're there helping them out.
0: Correct.
1: Into the air.
0: Absolutely right. But I was also like that once as well. I don't see it as scary. I really enjoy doing that. I see it as a privilege and an honour to be able to take these people up sometimes on their first flight. I've had the youngest person I flew with was 4 years old, and the oldest person I took flying was 98 years old. So quite a range as well. And both of those two, it was their first time flying as well.
1: Hang on, you taught a four-year-old how to fly a plane?
0: No, they just came for a fly with me. No.
1: Thank goodness. I thought there was some kind of scandal we were about to uncover
0: here about
1: the SA Rural Ambassador. I've got the answer for your dilemma. Take the job in Queensland, but also be a flight instructor, and then go and do everything else a few decades later.
0: There we go.
1: And you've got a very famous last name. Is that tied to the wine family here in South Australia as well?
0: So I am a seventh generation Seppelt from Seppeltsfield Winery, but that winery is now in private ownership.
1: Yeah. So any inkling that you might like to also go and make a bit of wine, is that in your blood?
0: Possibly. My grandfather had his own winery in the Barossa Valley. I have, yes, sampled quite a few wines over my time, but I'm not sure if I'd go into that industry.
1: The world is your oyster. I'm so excited for you, George.
0: Life coaching with Joe Laverty.
1: Yes, life coaching with Joe Laverty. That's for free. You can have all of that advice for free.
0: I appreciate it.
1: But I'm looking forward to seeing your star rise and seeing where you end up this time next year.
0: Thank you very much.
1: Let's make a date this time next year. Come back and say everything that you've been doing since then.
0: I look forward to it.
1: See you later. Bye-bye.
0: Thanks, Joe.
1: That is George Seppelt, who is the SA Rural Ambassador. This is his last day, though, so only a few more hours of that. And we will, tonight, the Rural Ambassador, the new Rural Ambassador, is going to be announced. It is 20 to 3 on 891 ABC Adelaide, South Australia and Broken Hill. My name is Joe Laverty. Stay with us. We have some high-octane entertainment coming your way next to make you feel like you're at the show, even if you're not. And those of you who are here to see this, well, watch out.
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1: Lovely to be with you at 20 minutes away from 3. The Royal Adelaide Show really does have everything. You can taste fresh produce, have a cheeky gin. We were just walking through those stalls actually yesterday, Emma and I, after the show, and I said the main problem with tasting gin is that you then buy a lot of gin because you have to make a decision before you even taste it. Am I willing to buy it? Yes, I am. Okay, then go ahead, because it's hard to walk away from. You can see all the amazing skills of the landscape gardeners, prize bulls. A lot of people are really excited about the cows and the bulls, the sheep, the alpaca, the motorcyclists. Has anyone seen the motorcyclists doing their backflips? That is nail-biting stuff. We saw them yesterday, and I know that they're obviously experienced and they know what they're doing. But every single time they go into the air, I think, oh, they're about to die. We are about to witness a catastrophe here. And they make it, which is wonderful, but oh, it's nerve-wracking. Here's another group. I think this is probably another group that you watch and you're like, oh, we're about to watch something go seriously pear-shaped, except that they are very skilled. Sam Matthewman and Felicia Lennon are from High Wire Legendary. Great costumes, guys. I saw you arrive first. I'm like, gosh, people dressed in all sorts coming to the Royal Adelaide Show. And then I realised, you're my guest. Describe what you're wearing for me.
8: Okay, I've got a tartan skirt and a corset. I don't know what this style is, but it's a combination of some 60s, 80s punk.
1: Yeah, I think
8: guess
1: that's about right. You've got buckles and big buttons.
8: Yeah.
1: And yes.
9: And then I'm wearing bright red pants with white polka dots down the bottom. And
8: flares.
9: Then flares, yes. And then I'm wearing a black fancy,
8: like a fancy
9: crop
8: shirt, but it's got these little lapels. I don't know.
9: And a cummerbund as well.
1: Oh yes, you do have a. It was you, actually. I have to say, Sam, that I saw your pants, and I'm like, yes, you can dress however you want when you come to the show. And then I realised, oh, you are entertainers, and that's why you dress that way. So, what's your show about?
8: So Legendary is a sort of celebration of the hits of rock and pop, and we've got acrobats, so it's through circus and song, basically. Got us doing the acrobatics, and we've got our singer, Minnie, as well, who'll pump out those tunes for you.
1: How long have you guys been working together as acrobats?
9: As acrobats? Like 3 years?
8: Yeah, together we've only been really focused on there's a trio of us for about 2, maybe 3 years. But beyond that, we've all been doing acrobatics and circus for more than 10 years.
1: Yes, yes. It is something they have to be quite young to get into, right?
9: Yeah.
1: When you're bendy and flexible.
8: Yeah, it's easiest, yeah. You can always start late, but it is easy to already be able to do the splits as a child and go, oh, maybe there's something in this.
1: I like how you looked at me when you said you can always start late and just sort of pointed at me.
8: Wasn't a pointed look.
1: There's no chance that I'll be doing anything like this. Is it just acrobatics and circus, or are you also doing some of the music component as well?
8: I don't have a musical bone, no, unfortunately.
9: Neither of us, unfortunately.
1: It's never too late, guys.
8: Never too late. Yeah, I'll pick up a trumpet tomorrow, don't worry.
1: Oh, yeah, might be a bit too late for that. I can see you've brought some props with you. Are you going to give us a little something to... What is that? That looks like some kind of strange, mythical creature's egg sacs.
9: Yeah, so these are one of the hand manip props that we use in the show. So we do juggling, and Flick does hula hoop, but I do poi. And so it's a New Zealand prop originally, and yeah, I swing them around and I throw them up and catch them and do weird knots with them on stage, all accompanied by Purple Rain by Prince.
1: Very cool. Are you able to do a little bit for us on stage? We don't have Purple Rain by Prince.
9: Yeah.
1: We can maybe sing it. Does anyone know no, all right, you're just doing it unaccompanied. Is that all right?
9: Oh.
1: Go and have a go. See, this is Sam Matthewman on 891 ABC Adelaide, South Australia and Broken Hill. And Flick, I heard. Would you prefer Flick or Felicia?
8: Either's fine.
1: And Flick Lennon on 891 ABC Adelaide, South Australia. And look, they light up as well.
8: They do. He really very believed that, didn't he?
1: Oh, we haven't given you much space, have we? But you are doing a beautiful job. It looks like normally you probably benefit from about 3 or 4 metres in height.
8: Definitely.
1: And we have a ceiling. But that's mesmerising, watching those lights twirling around and around, overhead, being whipped around. So is this the sort of stuff that you can do as well, Flick? What's
8: your specialty? I
1: can't do poi.
8: I do, in the show, I do hula hoops and German wheel. Hula hoops are similar. It's a hand manipulation. I do the same or similar types of, you know, twirls and things. Oh, Purple Rain.
1: Look out, it's Purple Rain. You want to, all right, go on, give it another go, quick. Yeah, go on.
8: Yeah, now, music has happened.
1: Purple Rain song as well.
8: Yeah.

0: He makes it look easy, doesn't he?
1: He does, yeah.
0: Let's see you do it, Flick.
1: No, simply no.
0: Come on.
1: Let's see you do it, Joe.
0: I'll have a go. Is that all right? Keep the music going, Emma. Here we go.
2: Yep. Oh. All right. Oh, no. I can see why this is a problem. Do you hurt yourself very often with this, Sam, or is it just me?
3: I've had a few accidents when I was younger. I've hit myself quite badly.
0: Yeah.
3: But I tend to avoid any injuries.
0: Who's doing it better, me or Sam? Mine is for some sort of more of a full body thing going on. Ooh, okay, now I'm going to give that back to the professional. Thank you very much, Sam. And Flick, where can people see you performing?
1: So we're on the Boulevard stage, which is the Gluttony stage in the middle between Jubilee and Taste SA, and we're on at 5:35 every day.
0: And the sort of beautiful things like that was quite mesmerizing, yes. Really, for the whole song, I assume you're performing that.
3: Yes.
1: Oh. I mean, not the 10-minute version, but...
0: Yes, that would be so good, though. The

0: 10-minute version, and then you mix it up with what you do on
1: stage.
0: Yeah,
1: I'm doing hula hoops. I'm doing German wheel, which is like a human-sized hamster wheel sort of thing. Like, if I was a hamster, that's how big the wheel is.
0: When you get to that Royal Adelaide show, you have to wheel it in.
1: Definitely not.
0: Put it together when you're in the
1: next to the Ferris wheel, and I feel tiny. No.
0: Yeah.
1: And then we're also, there's a trio of us. We do some acrobatics as well, some flips and some throws and things like that.
0: Fabulous. Oh, you're both sensational. Thank you for coming in and having a chat. See, yeah, no, you are sensational. I could tell by your pants before you even came in. I went, look, that is splendid. And to learn that you were my guest, even better. Have a good royal show. See you later.
1: Thank you so much.
2: Thanks, Joe.
0: That's Sam and Flick, and they are from High Wire Legendary on 891 ABC Adelaide, South Australia and Broken Hill. A text says on 0467 922 891, where's Macca? No, he's not here now. He is going to be here on Thursday at 2 o'clock. So if you'd like to come and see Macca, Thursday 2 o'clock, that's when you need to be here. And let's have a go at your song quiz. This is your clue. James in Unley wants to know if it's Cigarettes Will Kill You by Ben Lee. No, I'm afraid not. Robin Berry wants to know if it's Ricky Don't Lose That Number by Steely Dan. Also no. And Scott's listening in Glengowrie. Hello,
3: hey,
0: Scott.
3: Joe. How you going?
0: How's your afternoon going, Scott?
3: Not as busy as yours. It's pretty quiet around here, but pretty noisy where you are.
0: Yeah. Can you do any circus tricks, Scott? Any kind of circus tricks?
3: Oh, I can juggle, but that's about it.
0: Can you? How many balls can you juggle?
3: Only two. No, three.
0: No, that's good. That's a good start. Take it away. What's our song quiz today?
3: It'll be John Denver's Country Roads.
0: Well done. Congratulations. See you later.
3: Thanks, Joe.

0: Great tune, and congratulations to everybody who got that right, and there were a lot. We only have 8 more minutes left in each other's company. We'll catch up with Nikolai Balhartz very shortly and find out what's on your drive program in Adelaide. But on the stage, if you stick around, is Narelle Graham for ABC South Australia and Broken Hill. Hello, Narelle.
1: Hello, Joe. How are you? Oh, what a great show you've had.
0: Your mum and dad's in the audience, Narelle.
1: I know. I knew there was a good-looking couple out there. I thought, look at that good-looking couple.
0: Hello.
1: They must have very attractive children.
0: Funny you're wearing that shirt that you've got on at the moment, Narelle. What have you got on? Describe it for me.
1: There's a lot of pictures on it of things that we used back in the day, Joe. Yes. So there's a tape, there's a videotape, there's an audio cassette, there's a mini disc and some film.
0: Ye olde camera film.
1: Ye olde camera film from back in the day, and it says I'm this old.
0: Yes. Well, we were talking earlier, one of our panellists, Chelsea, it's her birthday today, and she came and spent it with us on the stage, and now she's out in the show. And she asked the question of whether or not, as you get older, do you ever get the sense that you've arrived into adulthood, or do you just perpetually feel like you're growing up?
1: Yeah.
0: So our experiences of aging. Do you have any thoughts on what it feels like to get older?
1: I feel like I've stumbled into adulthood. Like I was pushed unwillingly. I went, what? They want me to do what? Now to be responsible. And for other people as well. You know, they let you have children.
0: They really do, don't they? You do seem when you think, gosh, I was 20 when I had my first child. And I would think, 20-year-olds are largely idiots, right? So how did, I don't know, I was full of confidence when I was 20.
1: Yes, and I think maybe you get less confident. I think a part of growing up is I remember feeling unwell, having a cold and missing my mum and thinking, I just want a hug from my mum. I feel horrible and now I've got to do it all for myself.
0: Yes. Yeah. Or that feeling when you're sick and the whole family's sick, so you're not allowed to be sick, so you have to look after everybody else in the household. Yeah, that's right. When you know you're the adult. What's on your program, Narelle?
1: I was just thinking, because I've had a complete mental blank. Do you know why that's happened?
0: Yes,
1: because I'm old.
0: I know why.
1: So it's apples and snakes for the first half hour, Joe. It sounds biblical, doesn't it? But it isn't. It isn't. South Australia actually owns the rights to a particular type of apple that is going gangbusters. And until I started talking to Fruit Growers SA, I had no idea that, I mean, you think about it and you go, well, yeah, of course there would have to be somebody who owns the rights to a particular species of apple. But I hadn't really thought about it. And in South Australia, it's unusual for us to own the rights, but we do own the Australian rights to this particular apple, and it's going gangbusters and it fits in your pocket.
0: Oh, pocket size.
1: Yeah. And we're going to see if you can feed it to a snake.
0: There's just something a bit odd about walking around with an apple in your pocket though, right? I mean, people will look at you like something's going on there. What is it? What have you got in your pocket?
1: That sounds like a great experiment to me. Let's do that. An apple in your pocket, see how many looks you get from people. What is that?
0: And the snake section, what's that all about?
1: Well, it's starting to warm up. And so Adelaide snake catchers are here. They'll bring a snake along, but it won't be a venomous snake. I don't think they'll bring a venomous snake.
0: I had a giant snail on the stage yesterday. When they talk snail, it was like the size of an apple that would fit in your pocket. That's how big it was, and it just sits on your hand and eventually comes out and leaves all this weird slime on your hand.
1: Nice. Did I hear you say you could whistle the snail out?
0: Apparently you can whistle any snail out, Narelle. Not just the giant panda snail. Any snail, if you want to come out, whistle.
1: Really?
0: You've got to whistle at it.
1: Is there a particular whistle?
0: No, it turns out, no. You just have to I wonder if you have to whistle or if you can just blow on it. Surely is it the whistle? Do snails have ears? I don't know. And Narelle Graham is going to be with you on the stage in 5 minutes from now, so stick around. And if you're listening in Adelaide, Nikolai Balhartz is going to be with you for Drive. What's on your show, Nikolai?
2: Hello, Joe. Norman Swan will be with us right after the news at 3 o'clock. We're talking about, he's been doing kind of a deep dive into brain ageing. Because I think, you know, as we, you know, you're just speaking about getting older, and as you start to get older, I don't know, maybe it's just me, but you start to pay more attention to, you know, is my mind as sharp as it once was? How do I try and maintain that

0: mental clarity as best I can. Perhaps unsurprisingly, there's a whole lot that goes into this in terms of what you can do to try and keep yourself as sharp as possible. And you know, Norman Swan's such a great explainer of these issues. So really looking forward to hearing from him. If you've got any questions about the aging, mental clarity, memory, that kind of thing, I'd love to hear from you. You can send us a text, 0467.
1: Yes, I've got so many questions, Nicola.
0: Oh, yeah, okay.
1: Oh,
0: well, add yours
1: me.
0: To the
1: got
0: list.
1: It.
0: No, go on. What do you want to know?
1: I want to know whether or not creatine really is a silver bullet for helping with brain fog, and how much is too much?
0: Believe it or not, creatine is on the list down? And is discussed in the book.
1: Great.
0: So there you go. We will.
1: Very good.
0: We'll get to that. We're also going to, well, we're kind of talking about continuing on in life, but we're also going to look at death, because that is a part of the great cycle we all face. A really interesting development in New South Wales, the first of its kind, a woman has been buried in a coffin made out of mushrooms. So it's it's kind of the eco burial, the environmental burial side of things that has been gaining momentum, albeit, you know, probably not for everybody. But it's made out of mushrooms and hemp fiber and breaks down in 45 days. So we're going to find out more about how it works, if it's something you'd ever consider, and how much demand there is for that type of thing.
1: How you can do it at home.
0: How much demand there is for that kind of thing in South Australia.
1: Well, none, I would imagine, at the moment, Nikolai, but after your conversation, I think it'll be going through the roof in terms of demand. I would like a natural burial, and the more natural products that one can source their hands on, I think the better. I'm in a bit of trouble, Nikolai. I just played Country Road, Take Me Home, John Denver, and Frosty says, you're not supposed to play this song. It's the Brisbane Lions fan song. Now you have to play the Crow song to try and balance it out. Sorry, everybody. I didn't think it through. I really apologise. I hope I haven't done anything bad for the Adelaide Crows. And when are you back on stage here, Nikolai?
0: Tomorrow afternoon. We'll be back on stage tomorrow afternoon. And amongst everything else, we'll be talking finance movies as well, as we do on a Wednesday afternoon. So love to see you there.
1: Yeah. And also on Friday, we're going to be doing the chill out together.
0: Yeah, that'll be great fun.
1: Yeah, looking forward to that. That's going to be live here on the stage as well, so come along and see that. Thank you very much, Nikolai. Have a great show.
0: Thank you.
1: See you later. Nikolai Balhart's with you for Drive in Adelaide. Narelle Graham is going to be with you on the stage. So come and say hello, and listening in South Australia and in Broken Hill. 0467922 is the text number. I've got a quick text I can read. David from Barmara says, is Macca in Renmark this Sunday? I actually don't know where exactly. Yes, he is. All right. Yes, he is in Renmark on Sunday. And he's going to be here on Thursday at 2:00. So I know how much people love Macca. If you want to come and see him, I recommend getting here early, because it gets absolutely packed out. Thank you to Emma and to Emma, who are producing the program today, and everybody who's worked behind the scenes. It's time for the news at 3:00.
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4: Good afternoon, Richard Davies with ABC News. An Edge Early Learning Centre in regional SA has been closed for 2 weeks after a child was taken to hospital over a food allergy incident. Edge Learning Centres around the country were last month placed into voluntary administration, and Corda Mentha was appointed as administrator. The Education Standards Board says the allergy incident happened last Thursday at the centre in Port Augusta. Education Minister Lucy Hood says the child was given food that they shouldn't have been served. She says about 100 children are enrolled at the Edge Early Learning Centre in Port Augusta, and families have been told to make other childcare arrangements during the closure.
5: Now, that might be a multiple number of families each choosing to go either every day or 1 to 2 days per week. I understand there is a long daycare service in the community that does have vacancies, but if parents can go on the Starting Blocks website, they can find vacancies within the community.
4: An Adelaide cafe has told customers via social media that it's banned the use of smart glasses in store. Last week, the Brisbane City Council became the first local council in the country to ban their use at public swimming pools. The

0: Greens will bring legislation to Parliament to pause the importation of wearable recording devices, including smart glasses, for at least 12 months. South Australian tech lawyer Paul Gordon says laws need to address concerns around covert filming.
1: What the reform should do, in my view, is it should say that any device used to record someone's image needs to indicate that a recording is taking place, because that's really the problem here.
0: The Premier says the state's new governor will be announced in the not-too-distant future. The current governor, Frances Adamson, announced back in April that she wouldn't be renewing her tenure and is set to finish up in the role in October. Ms Adamson was appointed in 2021, becoming the state's third female governor. Premier Peter Malinauskas says proper processes need to be followed.
2: Well, I couldn't comment on the process at length, except to say that there is a process here and it's important that we comply with it. And that will run its course, and then in the not-too-distant future, I look very much forward to announcing who His Majesty sees fit to be the Governor of South Australia.
0: Authorities in Ukraine say Russian strikes on Kyiv have killed two people and injured another seven. The mayor of Kyiv says people were also trapped in a residential building. Russia resumed its attacks after US peace envoys Jared Kushner and Steve Witkoff left the city, where they'd been meeting with Ukraine's president. More than 100 people have rallied outside the Israeli embassy in the nation's capital, demanding a new investigation into the killing of Australian aid worker Zomi Francom in Gaza. Georgia Roberts has more.
3: It's been over 2 years since Zomi Francom was killed by Israeli forces along with fellow aid workers delivering food to Gaza. Israel's investigation of its military actions found no evidence of wrongdoing. In response, the Australian government said Ms. Francom's family deserved justice and that Israel's findings fell far short of the accountability it expected. Her friends and family are now calling for an independent investigation into the strike on the World Central Kitchen convoy and for the expulsion of Australia's Israeli Ambassador Hillel Newman.
0: A Sydney court has heard a former colleague of Alan Jones, who denies seeing the veteran broadcaster ever do anything inappropriate, sent messages saying he had an unbreakable bond with the radio host. Ethan Ricks reports.
4: Alan Jones is facing trial after pleading not guilty to 20 counts of indecent assault and 2 counts of sexual touching relating to 6 male complainants. One alleged victim, a former colleague of Mr. Jones, previously told the court the veteran broadcaster placed his hand on his groin during a group lunch in 2008. Another former colleague of Mr. Jones said he did not recall attending the lunch and said he never saw the radio host do anything inappropriate. The witness did not deny texting Mr. Jones about their unbreakable bond and telling him that he would always remain loyal to him. He told the court he agreed to deny the allegations to a journalist because he said the accusations were not true.
0: In tennis, the men's top seed, Alexander Zverev, has beaten Italian Luciano Dardari in straight sets in the round of 16 at the US Open in New York. The German Zverev was victorious 6-2, 6-2, 7-6. Zverev will face Dutchman Botik van der Schoonschloop in the quarterfinals. Checking South Australia's weather, dry apart from the chance of a light shower about southern coastal districts. Showers and isolated thunderstorms continue in the west. Thunderstorms may be severe in the far northwest. Port Lincoln 17, Port Pirie 20, Mount Gambier 15, Renmark and Broken Hill 19. Adelaide, becoming cloudy, a top of 18 is forecast. It's currently 16.6. Today's top was 18 at 2:15. Tomorrow, partly cloudy and 16 degrees. ABC News.
5: Rory McLaren with Mornings.
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7: Will Reinert, CEO of the Royal Agricultural and Horticultural Society. How did you go about trying to compensate for the decision that had to be made exhibiting poultry and bird flu?
8: We've been around for 186 years. This is not the first time we've had to deal with issues relating to either animal health or biosecurity. And we have had to cancel competitions before.
7: Do you remain satisfied it was the right call?
8: We agonised a bit, but it made sense.
5: Mornings with Rory McLaren. 891 ABC Adelaide. You're with Nikolai Bailhart, ABC Adelaide.
9: So do you think the reserve price published ahead of an auction, is that something that could or should be looked at here?
10: It's difficult in Adelaide given that particular suburbs sell around about a medium house price. So if you do your homework and you look at the medium, and so that gives you an idea of roughly what the market is dictating at that period in time.
5: Drive.
9: It is 3:05. Thanks so much for your company this afternoon of the program. Now, lots to talk about. Indeed, we'll be talking real estate very soon in Play By The Rules. We're going to take a look at buying property in the regions. Now, that might be something that you've thought about in the past. either as that idea of the, you know, the tree change, the lifestyle change, maybe

0: if you've been living in the suburbs, that change to living in the peri-urban fringe, which is just getting bigger here in Adelaide. But of course, with property prices going up in so many parts of Adelaide, has that also tracked in regional areas as well? That idea of maybe snagging a bargain and doing a place up, have those days gone? And what does it come? What do you need to think about when it comes to investing in the regions? We'll be talking about that later on this hour. We're also going to be talking about first, at least here in Australia. This is played out in New South Wales, where a woman has elected to be buried in a coffin made from mushrooms. It's one of the eco-friendly ways of burial, which seems to be getting more and more interest here in Australia. So we'll talk about that and whether that's possible here in South Australia, what the options are, and plenty more. Of course, this time tomorrow we'll be live from the Royal Adelaide Show. The Essay in a Jar competition will have been run and won, including entries from many ABC presenters and from listeners as well. So I'll bring you all the details of that. Before all of that, though, at 3:07, I wonder how sharp you're feeling right now. How your memory's going, your mental acuity. It might be something that your mind drifts to from time to time. Someone who's been digging deep into cognitive health, what you can do to keep it tip-top, our very own Norman Swan has just published a new book called The Brain Cliff here in Adelaide, doing a number of presentations on that, and he's in the studio. Norman, really good to see you.
1: Good to see you, Clay.
0: What led you to want to dig into this area of trying to keep your mind healthy and fit?
1: Well, I kept on coming across people, particularly in their 40s and 50s, who were starting to become terrified that they were losing their mind, you know, and that they were heading for this decline, and that there was this, and they didn't quite express it this way, but I concluded that it was, what was in people's minds was that at some point in their lives, there was this cliff edge that they were going to reach. And once they went over the edge, that was it, you know, loss of thinking, loss of memory, and at the bottom of the cliff, and I don't want to stigmatize dementia any more than it's stigmatized already, but at the bottom of the cliff is dementia. Yeah. So that's what people fear. And I started researching it and realized that, so, I mean, let's take an example or two, for example. So why would you think that? Well, you go to a party, you're with your partner, and you see somebody you went to school with at the corner, and you go over to introduce your partner.
0: And you can't remember,
1: the name. Or you do a deal with your partner saying, if I don't introduce you to somebody, it's because I can't remember their name. And or you go into a room, why the hell am I actually here? What was it again? And it takes you a couple of minutes to actually clock that. Now, you think that's the beginning of the end. Well, that's not the brain cliff. And in fact, if you think back, you've probably done that for a good part of your adult life. Yeah, maybe it happens a little bit more often, but it's not. That is not a sign of this. By the way, if you're looking for a book about dementia, this is not a book about dementia. This is a book about staying away from the brain cliff and how the brain cliff is actually not an inevitable part of getting of aging.
0: It does. I mean, I'm happy to say that I fear that a bit as well.
1: I think everybody does.
0: Yeah, it's an interesting, inherently human thing to think the decline's on the way.
1: That's right.
0: Yeah,
1: and. And so I've kind of focused on that line in the sand, that line in the road where it just suddenly drops off, and how to stay away from it and what it actually looks, not so much what it looks like, but how to stay away from it. And then when you delve into that, and one way I did that was by interviewing cognitive super agers from around the world, the oldest of which was 110.
0: Wow.
1: To see what they thought were their secrets and what, you know, what was similar and what was different about them.
0: To what did you find in terms of what capacity we have to stay away from the cliff?
1: So let me define a cognitive superager for you.
0: Oh, yeah.
1: Because those are people who have stayed away
0: from the
1: cliff.
0: That's what we're kind of aiming for, in a sense.
1: That's right.
0: Yeah.
1: So most researchers would say that somebody who's over, say, 85 or so, but when you measure their brain function is a bit like a 40 or 50-year-old. So it's like it was in midlife. And then when you scan their brains, their brain looks like the brain of a 40 or 50-year-old.
0: Wow. Okay.
1: And it turns out this is not a rare phenomenon. Some researchers would argue that it's maybe as many as 40% of people who are over 85 are like this. Mm. And then what I did as part of for the book was find seven of these people who were as different as you could find, but still performing well, from the woman who's 94, living in southern Japan, still working in McDonald's.
0: Wow. Okay.
1: sharp as anything. To the woman who's a mathematician teaching maths at university level to the age of 90, taught Mick Jagger statistics at London School of Economics, invented the algorithm which distributes Australian candidates for the lower house ballot in, really? In federal general elections, to the Lebanese shoemaker, high-end shoemaker, stylish shoes, who started his business in Beirut when he was 12, never went to school, can't read or write, escaped with a very successful business, escaped from Lebanese civil war with his family to come and live in Melbourne, can't speak English, still can't read or write, at 96, still stitching shoes. And to Sister Angela Mary in Brisbane, from the Sisters of Mercy, who used to run the Mater group of hospitals, who learnt Mandarin in her 70s and still walks the floors of the Mater group. So as different as you could imagine, underneath, they're all the same.
0: So, I mean, because I'm sure one of the first things people say is, please, Norman, tell us the secret. What's the secret? Is there a secret?
1: There are multiple secrets, and I do in the book go right back to what might be going on in their brains or what looks like going on in their brains, which then helps you to conceptualize why you do what you do. Mm-hmm. So I'll describe what's similar to them, mm-hmm. and then you've got to think about what's going on actually in the brain. So one of the things, so they're not all eating the Mediterranean diet. The Lebanese shoemaker is, but the others aren't. So they're obviously not listening to What's That Rash. But they eat modestly. So they are not necessarily that healthy. They've mostly got coronary heart disease, and some of them smoked earlier on in life, but have stopped for a while. They respond to stress the same way. So it's not that they haven't had any stress in their lives. Mm-hmm. Some have had a lot of stress in their lives, but they respond the same way, and they don't ruminate. They don't have useless thoughts going around in their minds that don't get them anywhere. They shrug their shoulders and they get on with it or solve the problem and move on.
0: Wow.
1: And here's the other thing. I mean, there are a few other things, but here's the other thing that's common to them all, and our listeners today are going to hate me for saying this. They don't drink.
0: Yep. Okay. Yep.
1: They might have drunk a bit earlier on in life, but really now maybe the odd drink at a family celebration or something like that, but there's no glass of wine today. These are not drinkers. So how do you explain all that? I mean, what's going on there? And is it genetics? Well, there's only one of the cognitive superagers that you could convince yourself is genetic. He's got a strong family history of the same sort of cognitive superpower at that age. But the others, you cannot convince yourself that it's genetic. And when you look at the research, and one of the reasons why I did the book is that we think a lot about cognitive function or cognitive function during life. Now, the cognitive level that we reach during life is actually quite genetically driven, maybe as much as 90%. Obviously, going to university, doing further education training helps all that, but it's very strongly genetic. The brain cliff is a very different phenomenon. It's only 24% genetic, falling off the cliff. 75% is the environment, how we live. It's changeable, it's malleable, which is why it's worth writing the book, because you actually can change things. So what is going on here? Well, it turns out that what you should be thinking about is how your brain changes, not how your brain declines. So it's about changing your brain, brain change rather than brain decline. So one researcher who I quote in the book quite a lot, Professor Maureen Irish from the University of Sydney, he gets very angry when researchers, she's young herself, but she gets very angry when researchers compare everything to the 20-year-old. I'm not as good as I was in my 20s. And she argues the evidence for that is pretty thin.
0: Okay.
1: So what you're really good at in your 20s is, if you're a mathematics whiz, you're going to do your best maths when you're in your 20s. If you're into deep biomedical research, you're probably at your peak in your 20s, early 30s, because your fluid intelligence is doing quite well, which is your ability to make decisions, solve problems and what have you. But that's not most of us. For most of us, what we need in life is to be able to understand the world, integrate knowledge, make decisions, move forward. And when you do that, you find that people in middle life have not been well researched. People know a lot about younger people. Yep. They know a lot about older people and not much about midlife. So Maureen Irish has looked at people in midlife and done something which is called mental time travel. And I think people are going to hear a lot more about this as the years go by.
0: Mm.
1: Mental time travel is where you get your brain into a relaxed state and you ask people to center themselves in the present, think about the past, and project themselves into the future. When you do that with a 20-year-old, they're lousy at it because they haven't got much of a past.
0: Mm, and a lot of future.
1: They've got a lot of future, but it's all about me.
0: Yeah.
1: You know, you and I, when we were in our 20s, it was all about me. Mm. When you do it with an older person, mostly they don't like thinking about the future, but they're very good at integrating the world around them in the present and thinking about the past. Turns out that older people who are able to project into the future with a sense of purpose do very well, mm-hmm. because but people in midlife are pretty good at mental time travel.
0: 17 past three is the time on Drive on 891 ABC Adelaide. Norman Swan's with us, author of The Brain Cliff. So does that then tie in with one of the... Because I'm sure one of the things that you've had to work through is the clichés that you hear,
1: mm-hmm.
0: and what has gravity behind it and what doesn't. That idea of you have to keep working, even if it's not employment, work of some kind makes a difference.
1: One of the chapter titles in The Brain Cliff is Don't Retire. And the scientific evidence on retirement is salutary. Repeated studies done different ways show that when you retire, there's a period of speeded up cognitive decline.
0: Hmm.
1: So a sense that the cliff is brought closer.
0: Mm.
1: They've even compared countries. A lot of the research has been done by economists where they've looked at access to pensions, mm-hmm. and what happens to you when you access pensions early versus late. And they've compared countries where the pension age is younger than other countries.
0: Mm-hmm.
1: And what they find is that when you look at countries with an early pension age versus later pension age, the countries with later pension age have a higher cognitive function at mm-hmm. a given age. And this means, and the French will hate to hear this, that the French at older ages have lower cognitive function than Americans.
0: Hmm. Right.
1: Not every American. Most of us can think of the odd American who might have a problem there, but really interesting research. But of course, it depends on what you do when you retire.
0: Mm.
1: You've heard of the term, you're talking about cliches.
0: Mm.
1: Cliches, use it or lose it.
0: Yep.
1: Well, I kind of reject that notion in The Brain Cliff because it's much harder work than that.
0: Okay.
1: You've got to actually extend it to keep it and develop it. So you've got to make sure that your cognitive, the demand on your brain is always high and higher than what you think your ability is to actually meet that. So you're stretching it. The analogy I use is you're in the gym and you're doing muscle strengthening exercises. Now, if you've never been to the gym before and never done it, you start with 2 kilogram weights.
0: Mm-hmm.
1: But you've got to go to 4 as soon as you're finding that easy. And you've got to go to muscle exhaustion. Then you've got to go to 6 and go to muscle exhaustion, et cetera, et cetera. Same with the brain. You've got to put high cognitive demand. Now, most people at work have high cognitive demand. There's always new situations.
0: Mm.
1: By the way, some people listening to us will say, oh, the reason for that cognitive decline with retirement is because some people might have some cognitive decline before retirement, and that's why they've retired. And that's true for a proportion of people. But if you remove them from the statistics, it still holds true. So you're interacting with people, you're learning new stuff ideally. So work is actually really quite important. But if you trade off retirement from paid work, and some people can't keep going. If you're a bricklayer, it's just physically really hard. But if you trade that off for, you know, complex activities with other people, volunteer work, learning, this is a cliche, learning a musical instrument, but probably learning a musical instrument in a group with other people, so there's social interaction as well as using a new physical and cognitive skill. It's not Sudoku.
0: Okay.
1: All that happens with Sudoku is you get good at Sudoku.
0: And think, oh, I'm clever.
1: Yeah, and you're spending time on Sudoku thinking you're developing your brain when you actually could be out and about. And the other really interesting thing about this, because social connection is really important because you use a massive amount of your brain for social connectivity, is that a lot of people retreat to their family. So my, you know, my recipe for defeating loneliness is I spend time with my kids and my grandkids. Now, that's not a bad thing, but it turns out that the cognitive demand is higher when you do it with strangers. So you go to a dancing class. You do various things that actually stretch you with people you don't particularly know. And that seems to be better. So you can mitigate retirement by what you plan to do. But retiring to Netflix after you've painted the house and dug the garden and weeded it and been on your trip and come back and think, what's next? You've got to have a plan.
0: What about the physical side of things? How important is the physical side?
1: Really important. To develop this scaffolding that... Have I spoken about scaffolding yet?
0: No, not yet.
1: Yeah, well, so let me just talk about this concept of scaffolding, because it's why things like alcohol and response to stress actually make a difference to how your brain changes as you get older. So let's say you've, you know, let's say you've been trained. You know, I've been trained. You know, I trained originally in medicine. Well, let's take my example. So I trained in medicine when I was in my 20s, and a new patient came in. And I didn't know what was wrong with them. I would go through my training fairly automatically to work out what was going on. But I'm probably only using one side of my brain to do that. Come back 10 or 15 years later, I'm using the other side of my brain as well. I'm doing the task just as well as I ever did, probably a bit better, actually, with experience. Come back 10 or 15 years later, it's moved around to the front of the brain as well. So you're using the, you know, by the time you're at late midlife, you're starting to use the whole of your brain to do the activity that you once did there. You can say, well, that's brain aging. Well, it's just how your brain changes as the years go by. But it allows you to do the job really well. And it allows you, when you're 85 or 90, to be like the people I interviewed. You've got good brain scaffolding. So just like you need scaffolding to build a house or a skyscraper, you need it for your brain. Now, the front of your brain is really important. It's called the prefrontal cortex. And anything that gets in the way of the prefrontal cortex stuffs up your scaffolding. So where do you ruminate? Prefrontal cortex. Where do you experience depression? Prefrontal cortex. Where does alcohol wreak its harm? Prefrontal cortex. So this is about the scaffolding. So your question about how important physical things are, if you start, so what I do in the brain clip is reframe people's thinking around this scaffolding idea, is you need brain plasticity. You need the ability to develop new nerves and new nerve networks in your brain to create this scaffolding. And that's hard work. We have a lot of brain plasticity when we're toddlers, and we have a lot when we're early adolescents, and then it declines. So you've actually got to work at that. What facilitates brain plasticity? Exercise. So you've heard healthy heart, healthy brain. Turns out that's true, healthy heart, healthy brain. Turns out that a lot of the things that you're doing for your heart, you're actually doing for your brain as well, and perhaps more importantly for your brain. So physical exercise, particularly moderate to vigorous physical exercise, stimulates brain plasticity. So it's a really important part of the process.
0: Just finally, on the stress side of things, were you surprised that stress maybe played a larger role than you were initially expecting? Is there an argument that we all need to relax a little bit?
1: There is an argument about that. To be honest, I wasn't that surprised, because I've been covering this area for a long time on the Health Report. And I did my first study or my first interview on centenarians many, many years ago in Boston, where they've got this New England centenarian study. And that's what they found in centenarians who are performing really well, is they might have been Jewish and gone through the Holocaust and migrated to America, so they've had terrible stress in their lives. But they did not ruminate. They got over stress. They were good stress responders. So I wasn't that surprised. But you know, it's one of the things that you just need to think through. We all ruminate a bit, and it's pointless. It's a waste of brain space, because the definition of rumination is you're not getting anywhere.
0: You're not solving anything.
1: Just useless stuff. Why did I say that yesterday? And what did he think about it? And I could have said it differently. Those counterfactuals that just spin around your head at 3 o'clock in the morning. And And sometimes we're just ruminators, and there are little tricks you can do to, as long as you recognise it, have a little band on your wrist and you flick it to flick mm-hmm. you break the thought. But some people ruminate because they're depressed or anxious, and therefore you need help with that with a clinical psychologist. And good, well-trained clinical psychologists can give you psychotherapy that will

0: help rumination. Just one example.
1: Norman, it's been fascinating. Thank you so much for coming in this afternoon.
0: Thanks for having me on, Nicola.
1: Dr. Norman Swan, of course, you know him very well from the ABC, but author of The Brain Cliff, How to Stay Away from the Edge as well, is out now. 26 past three is the time on Drive on 891 ABC Adelaide. Very soon, when house prices in the city are generally more expensive than those in the regions, is a country home becoming a more attractive prospect? We'll look at that after we hear from Split Enz.

That is Split Ends with I Got You on 891 ABC Adelaide. Let's get to your A, B or C. As always, you have three different options in front of you. 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Your vote's to 0467 922 891. Option A is from Roxy Music.

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1: While Bruce Springsteen sings the 57 channels with nothing on, tonight we'll try to take the guesswork out of sorting through the multiple options on the numerous subscription services. 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
0: Well, house prices in Adelaide, I probably don't need to tell you that they've been going up and up and up, albeit with a levelling off in the latest monthly data, at least according to some analysis. But, you know, if you look back over the past 5 years, the growth has been huge. And as a result of that, people have been looking to other options. Maybe you look at a smaller property than you were first looking at, or a townhouse or a unit over a house, maybe something in a different part of Adelaide. What about buying in the regions? Potentially, maybe it's a tree change. You move your life there. Maybe it's an investment. I'd love to hear from you if it's something that you've done. Maybe it's something you've thought about. 0467 922 891 is the text number. I'd love to hear if you've done it, if you're thinking about doing it, or to talk about some of the factors that maybe you need to consider as part of this. Rachel Laurie's with us, a Real Estate Institute of South Australia member and agency owner of Stadium Real Estate. Rachel, good to talk to you this afternoon.
3: Thank you for having me.
0: Was there a perception, or maybe indeed it was the reality, you know, kind of data backed it up, that if you go back some time, you know, you go back a decade, buying in regional areas was pretty cheap compared to Adelaide? Has that changed?
3: I guess you got to look at it relatively. So when you were stating before in regards to we've gone up, and do you look in other areas? If you look at from state to state, Adelaide's still a good major city option to buy in comparison to, say, Melbourne, Sydney and Brisbane. We sit on par with Perth a little bit at the moment. But yes, regional areas have been very good options to buy in, but even more so now because the rental yields that regional areas are getting are quite good. And with recent budget changes, we're seeing it moved into that positive gearing side as well.
0: And look, we're very keen to talk about some of those ramifications in a moment. I wonder if we need to kind of define almost in a sense what regional is, because there's probably different ways you could look at it, I imagine. If you look at that kind of peri-urban idea of the hills, or maybe you could argue that, you know, Victor or the Barossa kind of almost fit that bill now versus property further afield.
3: Correct. So I think anything out of that sort of metro area you can start to look at, because our artillery is to get into the city for work, and obviously we have very good diverse work out there now in the regional areas as well. They tend to be that little bit cheaper to buy into. The further you go, if you look at some of your regional cities such as Port Pirie, Port Lincoln, Port Augusta, Whyalla, you're buying into some lovely type of properties in those areas. They have great education, great employment opportunities. Cost of living is relative as well to those areas, but the rental returns are very good. So the buy-in is cheaper in those sort of regional cities in comparison to Adelaide. If we compared, say, a three-bedroom, two-bathroom, double garage home, from the city, that at the moment you could spend up to $800,000-$900,000 to get, even if it's in a 10-kilometre radius of Adelaide CBD, to get the same sort of thing, a brand-new build in those regional cities, you're paying in the high 500s to low 600s, and your rental returns are still sitting at that 650 to 680 mark. So that's very good, whereas in the city, you're not getting quite as good returns.
0: And so is that looking at it through more the investor's lens rather than the people moving to a regional area for the lifestyle, for work, that kind of thing?
3: I think there's a bit of a mixture there. So, for instance, we've got a development currently up at Port Pirie, and we've had also some in Port Wakefield, which obviously is only just an hour out now from Adelaide with the expressway. But those areas there, we're finding that some of the younger families are going to, because it is more affordable. They can get employment quite easily. Great environment to bring the children up in as well, into the smaller school zones.

0: And having that one-on-one sort of more with your teacher than having 70 to 80 students in a class. You might only have 10 to 15 in a class. So you are seeing the families move in those areas, but we're seeing investors also from interstate seeing the value in our regional areas here in South Australia. And if you do Google, you see that it is promoted quite a bit, that South Australia still is a fantastic state to invest in.
1: What does that mean for the rental market? I imagine that means it's very tight, and in some places people may be struggling to be able to afford rent.
0: So we're definitely seeing that in the metro area. Very hard at the moment for many renters out there, and in the regional areas. The regional areas are still struggling to have properties developed, and to get those skilled workers out there to build new properties is hard. So we're finding there is a scarcity in the regional areas, but there's still that in the metro too. So the rent is unfortunately still going up. We're still seeing that creep along nicely. We've seen a plateau, obviously, in sales of late, but with the rentals, no, it's still a very strong market and competitive out there for people looking to get a house.
1: 22 to 4 the time, 891 ABC Adelaide. Rachel Laurie is with us, a Real Estate Institute of South Australia member, the agency owner of Stadium Real Estate, talking about property prices and trends in regional areas of South Australia and looking at them in comparison to what's going on in Adelaide. Rachel, you touched earlier on the changes that we saw announced at the previous federal budget around the changes to negative gearing, capital gains, and the like. Has that changed the equation much in regional areas?
0: I don't think it's changed the equation so much in the regional areas. I've noticed it myself, and I know a few of my colleagues that I keep in contact with have noticed a little bit with our sales in the metro areas. But our regional areas still have good interest from investors just because you are getting those reasonable returns there. So I think it's just a matter of whether the developments are happening. We're very fortunate. We've got a couple of developments in regional areas and we've seen those move along quite nicely. And it is a bit of a 50-50 for owner-occupier, first home buyers, and investors that are coming. And we, like I said before, we do actually see quite a few investors coming from interstate. I had a development a few years ago through COVID. And it's just finished selling out in Port Lincoln. And we saw numerous interstate investors invest in that just because of they could see value. And it's the same with the Port Pirie, our first stage there now. We're 65% sold in the first stage. I can't foresee that lasting too much longer. And majority of my inquiries now are coming from interstate investors.
1: When it comes to new builds, because we've heard that that's one of the ways the state government says it sees the housing crisis overall can be eased. When we talk about new builds in regional areas, does that add an extra layer of challenge in terms of getting the workforce in those areas?
0: Definitely. Yeah, it is very hard to get the workforce to, you're talking about trying to finish the actual development or do the developments?
1: Yeah, and get it
0: Yes,
1: going,
0: it
1: yeah.
0: is, because it's quite limited and the contractors are quite stretched as it is. I mean, right throughout COVID, everyone's been going flat out trying to keep up with the demand that is there and trying to get the extra resources out into those regional areas. Is that a little bit harder and takes a little bit longer? We've definitely noticed it with the development we have at Pirie. We've just felt our timelines keep pushing out because we're struggling to get the trades required at the time. And that's just for the civil works. We've just completed all the civil works for the first stage. The second stage, we're just trying to keep them there so that we can get that under construction. Not too bad for the builders' side of things. They're lined up ready to go, but initially it was very hard. It's about getting them there, maintaining them there, but I think quite a few people are feeling that. Regional areas just take a little bit longer to get them under construction.
1: Rachel Laurie, really appreciate your time this afternoon. Thank you so much.
0: Thank you so much for having me. Have a wonderful day.
1: From the Real Estate Institute of South Australia, member there and the owner of Stadium Real Estate. 19 to 4 is the time on Drive on 891 ABC Adelaide. Nikolai Bailhart's with you. This is Diesel, tip of my tongue.

That is Diesel with Tip of My Tongue, 891 ABC Adelaide. Thanks to James from Everston Gardens on the traffic front as well, saying there's been a crash on Main North Road at Tiver Road in the direction of the city just south of Trinity College. Traffic backed up on the Gawler bypass for about 4 kilometres at a complete standstill coming out of Gawler as well. Emergency services arriving on site now. So best to avoid that area. I know sometimes easier said than done, but if you can, it might be worth trying to avoid that. Lots of your thoughts coming through on our discussion around property in regional areas of South Australia. If you're somebody who's trying to buy a place to live in Adelaide and you're finding that more and more difficult, have you thought about looking in regional or peri-urban areas as well? What about the investment side of things too? Catherine on the text line says, show us these properties on the northern and southern York Peninsula, great homes at great prices. There are no amenities, no good jobs, minimal medical, minimal council utilities, dirt roads, farming pollution, and the cost of living is through the leaf, through the roof, I should say. This doesn't encourage people to move to Southern York Peninsula. That's what Catherine says. Joyce is in the Barossa. Houses are selling from $695,000 to $1.5 million. They are selling. Another person says, housing in Australia is an investment commodity. What does that mean? It means an investor class preying on the desperate demand of an underclass of renters.

0: this. And Steve says, if the government and transport department would invest into things like regional rail, embrace work from home, affordable homes in regional townships would be opened up to an entire new generation and market. I reckon they would snap up the homes quickly. And new country residents would revitalise regional townships. That's from Steve. 0467 922891 for your texts. Up next, a new type of coffin has hit the market. It's made of mushrooms. We'll discuss that and other eco-friendly options when it comes to burial cremation in just a moment.
1: Breakfast with Sonia and Jules.
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3: 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And you'll hear from a Crows Mad family who not only named their child after one of the players, but have also loaded up the caravan and set off for Brisbane. It's a 4,000k round trip. Let's hope they win.
1: Sonia and Jules for breakfast. 891 ABC Adelaide. 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
0: Well, thinking about end of life, it can be confronting, but it is really important as well. Part of the decisions that you have to think about are, well, what will happen to you? Will you be buried? Will you be cremated? How do you want to be remembered? Well, another option has now emerged of something that's, well, happened for the first time in Australia. A woman has been buried in a coffin made from mushrooms in New South Wales. It's been described as an eco-friendly first, so it's a casket made of mushrooms and hemp fibres and takes a shorter time to break down. Michael Robertson is the CEO of Adelaide Cemeteries Authority. Michael, good to talk to you this afternoon.
5: Good to be on, Nikolai.
0: What have you heard about this technology, a coffin made of mushrooms is the way it's put?
5: Yeah, well, it's been interesting. It was actually at the Australasian Cemeteries and Crematoria Association National Conference last week where it was announced and had one on display at the conference, and we heard about the burial was to take place later in the week.
0: What is seen as the appeal of this as an option?
5: Look, it's certainly another choice in regards to environmentally, you know, sustainable and friendly options that people do choose when considering their end-of-life wishes, especially in the natural burial area. Mm-hmm. And Adelaide Cemeteries has two. We were the first to have natural burial in Australia at Enfield Memorial Park with Wirrawonga, and we've got another one at Smithfield Memorial Park called Piliyata, where either a shroud or a natural untreated coffin would be generally used. But this mushroom coffin, so to speak, is a great new choice for families to consider.
0: Could it be used in South Australia, the kind of rules and regulations around what can and can't be, what are and aren't options is maybe a better way of putting it?
5: Yeah, certainly. It certainly would be able to be used in South Australia. I was actually fortunate enough to be in the Netherlands earlier in the year where they're made and visited where these coffins are actually made and able to touch one and have a really good look and consider in regards to the legislation here in South Australia. But certainly they would be used here in South Australia.
0: Oh, well, now I've got to ask, well, I mean, what do they look like? What do they feel like? Are they? Would you describe them kind of as something akin to what we'd think of as a normal coffin?
5: They do like to call them almost like a cocoon.
0: Okay.
5: And they're interesting to have I sort of would describe one as they're not as stark as a traditional coffin or casket. They're certainly a far more rounded, like a cocoon, mm-hmm. in that sense. And when you do come up to it, you do want to touch it. And it's obviously of hard structure, the way it's been created with the hemp fibres and the mushroom, but the touch of it when you run your hands over it, so it has almost like a velvety feel in what I would call in touch. Really interesting and less potentially confronting for some people.
0: Mm. When people talk about these kind of alternative options and potentially show an interest in the eco-friendly or the environmentally friendly side of things, is that, I guess, at the core of the thought process for at least some of those people would be that it feels more natural, if I can put it that way, that you're kind of returning to the earth in a different way than maybe historically we have?
5: Yeah, definitely. People, certainly the discussions I have with people, when we've undertaken talks and discussions and information sessions in what we offer at Adelaide Cemeteries, especially in the environmental space, people are really considering their environmental impacts on their end of life requirements as well. So it's definitely a thought process that that we hear often. Certainly have, you know, weekly calls to our sales, to our staff, to discuss environmentally better options that we can offer them.
0: The natural burial offerings that are on place in South Australia, how many people roughly have elected to choose those ways?
5: Look, we've got at Smithfield Memorial Park, which is Piliyata, there's 155 sites in a current area that we've established. What we do see, and Wirrawonga has, on the success of the original area, Wirrawonga was extended, and we'll need to expand that again in the next couple of years. What we are seeing, it's probably around 6% of our total burials per year that we see at Adelaide cemeteries. So it's certainly a niche for people, but it's at the forefront of people's minds. But then, of course, you do have, you know, over 70% of people in Australia choose cremation. And Adelaide cemeteries is actually the first in Australasia to have what we would class as European standard cremators that reduce emissions by about 90%. So that's certainly at the, you know, key mind for people to be considering as well.
0: Yeah, so that there's different, yeah, there's still the environmental side of things is still coming into the equation. Can I ask on the natural burial side of things in terms of how people are remembered in those particular spaces? I mean, are there still headstones? Are there plaques? How does that side of it play out?
5: Yeah. With both of our sites, what we don't have a headstone on the site at all. What we do have is there's a microchip in the grave, so we're always able to identify where the person has been placed. You need to be placed in a biodegradable coffin or a shroud when you're laid to rest. As I said before, a wicker coffin or a cotton shroud or an untreated coffin would be used. And then at the entry points of the gardens, we've actually got an area where a name is inscribed into a beautiful stone. So with Enfield, it's certainly known for its sandstone heritage, and therefore we've got a beautiful sandstone stone to be the names inscribed. And up at Piliyata, it's a beautiful slate that's used for the inscriptions.
0: Michael, really appreciate your time this afternoon. Thank you so much.
5: No worries, thank you.
0: Michael Robertson, who's the CEO of the Adelaide Cemeteries Authority. I'd love to hear from you if it's something you're thinking about, or maybe now starting to think about whether or not that's an important aspect of end of life. Maybe it's a big factor, maybe it's less of a factor for you. I don't know. Let me know. 0467 922 891. 5 to 4 is the time. 891 ABC Adelaide. Nikolai Palehearts with you for Drive. Now let's get to the winner of your A, B, or C. Thank you for all of your votes. Taking it out this afternoon, this is Hootie and the Blowfish.

0: Hootie and the Blowfish only want to be with you. You're on Drive on 891 ABC Adelaide. Almost time for the news at 4 o'clock. After that, it's 20 years today since we lost motorsport legend Peter Brock. We'll be remembering his legacy with another legend of the sport this afternoon, Craig Lowndes, including a distinctly South Australian, Adelaidean touch to that memory of his legacy. That's to come after the news.
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2: 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We do have a housing crisis. Anything that's limiting productivity and increasing costs, we really need a sense of urgency on.
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3: Good afternoon, Richard Davies with ABC News. The Prime Minister says the government's draft digital duty of care intends to put power back in the hands of Australians. Under the proposed laws, big tech will be required to give adults greater control over their social media algorithms. Platforms will also be required to protect under-18s from harmful content, including pornography. Speaking during question time, Anthony Albanese says he hopes the legislation gets broad support when it's introduced to Parliament in October.
4: This isn't about giving government control. It's about giving people control. Yeah. It's about putting choice back into the hands of Australians online.
3: And the state government has begun rolling out a program across public and private schools encouraging parents to delay the introduction of smartphones to children. The $6.5 million expansion of the WaitMate program was an election commitment to educate parents about the benefits of a phone-free childhood through a series of presentations. Premier Peter Malinauskas says many children feel the need to have a phone due to peer pressure.
5: Every time we give a kid a choice to not be staring at a screen and to be doing something far healthier and more active instead, it only aids the development of that young person.
3: The police commissioner says investigations into Adelaide's notorious The Family serial killings remains active. The sister of murdered teenager Alan Barnes is calling for public support to lift 80-year suppression orders on the names of suspects attached to the killings. Bevan Spencer von Einem is the only person convicted of the murder of 15-year-old Richard Kelvin. Commissioner Grant Stevens says the suppressions will remain to prevent affecting potential future convictions.

0: sentence. If somebody makes an application to the court for those suppressions to be lifted, then we will be putting a submission to the court seeking to retain those suppressions.
1: A Sydney court has heard prosecutors have now served thousands of documents in the brief of evidence against Ben Robert Smith on the veterans' lawyers, but there's still more to be handed over. Jamie McKinnell has more.
2: The former SAS soldier is fighting five counts of war crime murder related to deployments in Afghanistan in 2009 and 2012 and allegedly involving unarmed Afghan nationals. A Commonwealth prosecutor has told Downing Centre local court around 4,000 documents were served yesterday to his lawyers. But the court has also been dealing with issues around the sensitivity of some of the material, and it's made special orders about how parts of the brief are handled and disclosed. The judge was told the documents served are non-sensitive and include more than 200 witness statements, but the entire sensitive portion of the brief is still yet to be disclosed. The case will return to court in October.
1: The parents of two Australian surfers killed alongside their American friend have attended the start of the murder trial of three men accused of their killings in Mexico. Perth brothers Jake and Callum Robinson were killed while on a surfing trip in Baja, California 2 years ago. The trial is set to last 4 weeks. The father of Jake and Callum, Martin Robinson, says their attendance at the trial in Ensenada has nothing to do with revenge.
3: It's about representing our sons, being here for them. I know they want us to be here, so we do the same for us.
1: The Australian Border Force has seized hundreds of thousands of illicit tobacco products worth more than $800,000. The seizure included more than 1.7 million cigarettes, over 500 kilograms of loose leaf tobacco, along with more than 10,000 vapes and oral nicotine pouches. While no charges have been laid, police say they will continue to proactively target and disrupt the illegal tobacco trade. An Adelaide University researcher says a trial of 3D road markings has found a mild reduction in driver speeds. They were trialled at four 40-kilometre zones in Adelaide last year. Triangle-shaped markings dubbed dragon teeth were used to create a visual illusion that lanes were narrowing. Adelaide University's Dr. Mario Mongiardini says results could potentially be stronger if they're used in less compliant areas.
4: I'm pretty sure there are areas of the road network where the compliance is not that good. So that can be, these markings can be a good secondary treatment for speed calming in those areas.
1: Checking tomorrow's weather, dry and partly cloudy, apart from showers in the west and isolated thunderstorms in the far northwest. Port Lincoln 15, Port Pirie 18, Renmark 17, Mount Gambier 13, Broken Hill 16. Adelaide, cloudy tomorrow, a top of 16. It's currently 15 degrees. Thursday, sunny and 19. Friday, sunny and 21. ABC News.
5: Mornings with Rory McLaren.
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7: Claire Scrivens, Minister for Primary Industries. Where is the state government's thinking about the cat curfew for domestic cat owners?
8: A really important thing for people to realise is that not only can they predate on birds, but they can get it and die themselves. So I think it's probably in everyone's interest to look at people taking that action to keep their cats inside pretty much.
5: Mornings with Rory McLaren. 891 ABC Adelaide. 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
9: But I guess if you had a distinct U-turn light, well, how often are you using it? Is it just adding more complexity to the system?
10: We have very limited options to communicate with other drivers, so we really relied on all drivers doing the correct thing so that other drivers know there's a predictability about what the other traffic's doing. So that's why when someone does something that's unexpected, it can have consequences very quickly.
5: Drive.
9: We're at 4:06. Thanks for your company this hour of the program. Very soon, it's 20 years today, believe it or not, since motorsport hero Peter Brock died. We'll be remembering his legacy with another legend of the sport, Craig Lowndes, including a special way that he's been continued to be remembered here in Adelaide, in South Australia, taking place this weekend. Thanks to Diane on the text line as well, who says 4 years today since Queen Elizabeth died as well. Wow. I remember being on air that day on the breakfast program and hearing from the Premier and hearing from the Governor of South Australia, who both spoke very eloquently about the life of Queen Elizabeth. I can't believe that's 4 years ago already. How quickly time passes. But lots of other things we'll be discussing this afternoon as well. Before the news at 5:00, I think it's fair to say South Australia has been leading the way on many fronts when it comes to recycling. It's something that a lot of people in Adelaide really care about, trying to do the best they can to minimise waste. Well, there was a promise that was put forward in 2023, actually, by the federal government to introduce national minimum packaging standards. And the very broad idea was that it would make things a bit easier when it comes to recycling, and even when it comes to each of us as individuals to figure out what goes in which bin, which I know can still sometimes be challenging. There is whichbin.sa.gov.au, I think, pretty sure, that can help you with that. But now that that's been put on hold, what does that mean for things like soft plastics? Of course, we heard a really large recycler that was hoping to get into soft plastics in Adelaide has moved into administration. So does this make those recycling challenges more difficult as time goes on? So we'll delve into that a little later on this hour. Before all of that, though, at 4:08, lots of streets seem to have a car that maybe overstays its welcome, which have residents wondering, can it be moved along? Should it be moved along? We'd heard that there was a distinctive car left in a suburban street. We sent our roving reporter Troy Sincock there to find out a bit more about it. Troy, good afternoon.
6: Hello, Nikolai. I'm on Hughes Street in Mile End, where there are two trailers and what appears to be a white 1967 Ford Fairlane 500, which have been parked on this street for months, apparently, and this has been raised as an issue in a Facebook group of local residents. Now, Hughes Street runs between James Congdon Drive and South Road. It's horizontal with Henley Beach Road, just around the corner from Temple Christian College. Now, from the outside, Hughes Street is just an average suburban street. There's gum trees lining the street. School children have been walking home along here. I've seen lots of dog walkers out as well. And there are a number of stone cottages here, although one is boarded up, and I'm told that it's been that way for 18 months after a fire. Now, one of the trailers that this Facebook group has been discussing is packed with hand-driven lawn mowers and other items. That's under a blue tarp, which is flapping in the wind. And it has apparently made its way up and down the street for some 12 months or so, and at times left in a newly implemented two-hour zone on one side of the street. The other trailer is open, and that contains wooden beams piled up with car tyres as well. Now, the white 1967 Ford Fairlane 500 parked in front of that, it's definitely seen better days. There is lots of visible rust. But interestingly, the two trailers, they're registered until September 2027, yet the car itself has not been registered for many years, since the 80s or 90s, so that would need to be handled before it could be driven away. But the council has not been able to move on these vehicles or tow them because, according to the Local Government Act, they are, quote, not abandoned. The vehicles have also been reported to the police. Now, I understand that the owner doesn't live on this street, and some people online are even offering to buy the car, which seems to be valuable to some enthusiasts. But I've spoken to locals, and I have to say there is a lot going on here on this street. I've heard some pretty wild stories from some very colourful characters. But here's some people who provided a little insight. I asked one resident what he knows about this car.
11: Look, the bloke concerned has been in and out, and he hasn't always had a car, though. He used to have three rubbish bins you'd leave in front of people's houses. But since then, he's got that car. Mm. So so that car's only been there for about 6 months.
6: And does he live on the street?
11: No, he lives in Parklands.
6: So what do you know about this?
12: He originally just had that trailer down here, lurking all the way down that end. And then he moved it to that side of the speed hump. And then he moved it to the other side of the speed hump after he got pestered by the council. And then he thought, oh, here we go. That gentleman here, Joe, he dealt with them. I didn't want to worry about it because I didn't feel like, mm-hmm. And then, but he kept taking the notices off. And then my friend gave me a lift somewhere one day and we saw a truck pull up with this. We thought, oh, it's the council come to pick up the trailer. But no, when we came back, Carl was behind the trailer. I tried talking to him a couple of weeks ago and I said, look, I'm sorry, you can't leave your stuff here. So then he's moved, thinking that, I don't know if he keeps wiggling it around, that the council's not going to come and take it.
6: Well, it sounds like that car is quite desirable for some people.
12: I mean, it's got all its parts. It's a lovely little creature. Yes, yes, yes.
9: And I guess, Trey, this really goes to the complexities of what we don't know sometimes about these situations.
6: Yeah, very much so. I mean, one thing is for sure, everybody here knows about this car and this trailer. Literally everyone I've spoken to, they know the story. But many residents just want the vehicles gone. They're relying on police and the city of West Torrens to take action, with no success so far. One

0: Councillor told me he had little to add other than the community raised concerns regarding the cards being reported to the council administration. When I asked him if any action had been taken to assist or support the owner, I didn't receive a response. So I can't hear there is an immediate solution to this matter. Very complex, annoying for some, and perhaps some deeper concerns for others.
1: And like you say, I suppose one of the reasons it jumps out at you too is, you know, you tend to think maybe in your mind of abandoned vehicles being, you know, 90s sedans with cobwebs on them, but this is quite a classic car.
0: Yeah, absolutely. It may have some sentimental value to the owner. I'm really not sure, but it is one of those things that catches your eye because of the type of vehicle it is. Like you said, we've heard all sorts of stories like this time and time again, and it seems that councils often feel hamstrung about this. But if you're a resident concerned about the price of your property or just the general sense of what's going on in your neighbourhood, I can understand that as well. It does feel like some of these matters fall into this sort of grey area, so it'll be interesting to see what action is taken next.
1: Troy, thank you so much.
0: Thanks, Nikolai.
1: Our roving reporter, Troy Sincock. 13 past four is the time on Drive on 891 ABC Adelaide. A traffic update for you. There's a bit going on the roads already this afternoon. There is a crash on the southeastern freeway, I'm sorry to say, near Brownhill Creek. This is slowing outbound traffic. One lane is closed. Traffic is down to 40 k's an hour there. So crash on the southeastern freeway. This is near Brownhill Creek, slowing outbound traffic. One lane closed, traffic down to 40 k's. And a reminder too, there is a crash on Main North Road near Teva Road in Evanston South. That's backing up traffic on the city-bound side of the road there as well. I always appreciate when you're able to and when it's safe to do so to let us know what's going on the roads. 0467 922 891. Of course, we'll check in with the Australian Traffic Network in about 15 minutes' time and get the latest right across Adelaide for you as well. 13 past four the time. This is Sher, if I could turn back time.

0: That is Sharon 891 ABC Adelaide. 17 past four is the time. Now, of course, after 4:30, we'll be talking sport with Mark Soderstrom. One of the big pieces of news on the football front today is that free agent Zach Bailey has turned down, well, what's reported to be a $10 million advance from the Adelaide Crows to re-sign with the Brisbane Lions. Of course, maybe a little bit of extra intrigue in that, given those teams are going to be taking each other on this weekend. So we'll get the latest on that side of things. Of course, we've got a McGarry medalist and four more people inducted into the South Australian Football Hall of Fame as well. Some huge South Australian sporting names. So we'll talk about that with Soda very soon. And before 5 o'clock as well, a proposed change to make recycling a bit easier. I mean, I think that broadly that seems to be the idea. These national minimum standards that were going to be put in place that would make it a bit easier, at least that was the plan, for you to figure out what goes in which bin. Well, they've now been shelved. So why is that the case? We'll find out about that very soon as well.
1: Sonia and Jules for breakfast.
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3: John Whelan, CEO for the Department of Transport and Infrastructure. Is our train system in crisis?
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5: One of the claims, train drivers are suffering fatigue doing things like working 12 days in a row.
4: Any driver asked to work overtime is at their choice.
3: Why have these claims appeared then?
4: They could be a disheartened driver that's lost their job.
1: Breakfast with Sonia and Jules. 891 ABC Adelaide. 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
0: It is 19 minutes past four. Well, the motorsport community is paying fresh tribute to Peter Brock and the legacy that he's left behind. King of the Mountain died 20 years ago today after a crash near Perth. And that moment lives in many people's memories. But alongside that, a moment now to reflect on the long-lasting legacy he has had as well. And that's playing out in part here in Adelaide this weekend. Craig Lowndes is with us, 7-time Bathurst winner, 3-time supercar champion, amongst many other achievements. Craig, really good to talk to you this afternoon.
6: Good afternoon. Thank you for having me.
0: I'm sure today must be a day of mixed feelings, reflecting on the loss of Peter Brock, but also a chance to reflect on his legacy.
6: Oh, yeah, absolutely. I think that there's no doubt that, we talk about, 20 years ago that incident happened, and it's been amazing that it has been 20 years since then. So, next couple of meetings we go to, which is obviously the Bend this weekend for the 500, and then off to Bathurst 1000, which he had an amazing result record there, that where we'll celebrate what he stood for and what he did for our sport in motor racing.
0: What do you think it says that he is still such a household name? Even people that may not be super fans of motorsport, that people know about Peter Brock.
6: Yeah, absolutely. I think that there's no doubt that he was somewhat ahead of his time in regards to what he did and the way he embraced the fans into the sport, and the way that he captured the imagination of bringing motorsport to lounge rooms. And I think that he was very good. He was great with his time. He was very gracious with that side of it. But he was just the way he presented the sport, the way he was very positive about the sport, and basically just. I was at all with him he was my teammate when we go to corporate visits, and he'd be talking about his 72 Turana, and he had a very graphic memory of, I think it was about a lap 145. He started to feel the gearbox was sort of starting to go, so he had to be a bit more mechanical sympathy with it. And then he brought it home for the victory. And I would stand there and just be at awe, because I was born in 74, so that was 2 years prior for me. So all the stories he used to tell were amazing.
0: Your connection goes back some way with Peter Brock, amongst other things, a relationship with your father, but also that you actually had quite similar upbringings in some ways.
6: Yeah, absolutely. We went to the same high school in sort of the eastern suburbs of Victoria, and we're just down the outskirts of Melbourne. Played AFL football in the same football club at Diamond Creek. So we did a lot of, reunions outside of motor racing fraternity. So very strong connection with that side of it. And as you said, my father was part of the Holden dealer teams, which is the late 60s, early 70s, where he had a lot of his success. And Dad was more of a mechanic engineer who built the race cars that Peter went on to win. So, yeah, very strong connection with my upbringing, and you know, as I said, growing up around the same area, it was great to have sort of someone like him live around the area.
0: Fair to say, he was a mentor for you.
6: Absolutely, I think that no doubt that I remember when I first went to Bathurst in '94. When I struggled immensely to get up to speed, and my teammate, well, who was the lead driver back then, was Brad Jones, and I'm sure he was probably asking the team, "What in the hell have they done to put me with this young kid?" And it wasn't to the point where Peter actually sat me down and talked a lap of Bathurst from the first corner to the last one, to where to flow it, where to brake, where not to brake, what to look for in the sense of just the lines and how to flow the car. And from that point on, it started to come more fluent, more consistent for me. And again, the end of '94, I led the race for a lap and a half before we finished second behind John Bowe and Dick Johnson. So it was incredible time for me to have that experience.
0: What did he teach you off the track?
6: I think the thing that he was really positive off track. He was, regardless whatever result he had on track, he'd get out of the car with a smile. He'd go and talk to the fans. He'd embrace them. As I said, he was somewhat before his time, where drivers, really didn't, really think about that side of the commercial side of the sport. He was very much in that mindset. So it was more about, switch almost. Like some, you hear athletes talk about switching on and switching off, and for him it was literally out of the race car. He turned into the happy, fun Peter Brock, and then when, of course, put a helmet on him, he'd be the angry, sort of determined, wanting to win races Peter Brock. So he taught me a lot of being able to balance, I suppose, the race weekends.
0: Which I imagine for some drivers, that understandably could be a really difficult shift to make. If there's a lot riding on these results, and if you face mechanical failure or whatever it might be, the moment to then shift back into people have come along to see you, they want to get a photo with you, they want to shake your hand, I could see that would be a tricky thing to manoeuvre in the moment.
6: Oh, absolutely. And I think that, again, he was very good at doing that side of it. And, when I had some bad results, when I first became a teammate with Peter, that, he would sit down and he'd talk through it all. And one of the best advice was, if you keep looking back on your mistakes, you're just going to get a sore neck. And he was just very good at analysing things, putting a process in that hopefully doesn't happen again, but then just keep looking forward and striving forward for bigger and better things. And so for me, it was the positivity that he had when you used to talk to him was infectious and amazing.
0: 4:25 is the time. You're on Drive on 891 ABC Adelaide. Nicolai Bailhart's with you, hearing from Craig Lowndes, remembering and reflecting on the legacy of Peter Brock, who died 20 years ago today. You've kind of touched on this, Craig, but what do you think, because I'm sure you've considered this, what do you think made him as successful as he was? Clearly there was that drive to win, but quite an analytical mind as well.
6: Absolutely. I think that, and again, it's been spoken of, that even if you gave him three wheels, he would find a way to race the car. He was just very ambitious, but he also was very creative in the way that, again, how he used to read and feel the car and what he wanted from the car was quite amazing. And then again, off track, he was just, as I said, probably ahead of his time in some regards of just the way he embraced the fans, the way he captured the onboard footage of him early days at Bathurst, and Dick Johnson did it as well, that, they would be actually talking and commentating a lap as they were driving the race. Mm. So, he was just very in tune with what was going on around him at all times.
0: Now, you mentioned that part of this is being encapsulated at the Bend. What's happening?
6: Yeah, there's a museum or the reception area. There's an area where the cars are on display, of the actual cars that Peter drove, and in tribute to, obviously, what we're talking about. And Sam Sheehan and the family have done a fantastic job to create the Bend and the event out there, and again, been good enough to be able to showcase these cars, which you can come and have a look, get up close. And really, it's, again, interesting when you look back on time. I was lucky enough to drive his 72 winning Turana many years later, in actually 06, and the ergonomics in that car were terrible, to be honest. And, for me, it was, again, you look back on history and what they had back then and how they operated these race cars and how they brought them home for victories.
0: the technology would be, the shifts in technology would have been amazing on so many fronts as well. I mean, even thinking this might be a silly thought that my mind goes to, but the communication between driver and the pit crew and knowing what to do when and all of that, that side of, like, that strategic kind of side of things.
6: Oh, absolutely. There was no communication with the driver except for a lap board, which if the driver kept, come around again, didn't have a mechanical failure, would come around and get the information they needed, where obviously today's technology is amazing. But yeah, back then it's just incredible how they operated. And, you know, my dad talks about when they used to drive the race cars to Bathurst to race them and then drive them home, because that was just what they did back then. It's again, the understanding of how they operate and what they did is quite incredible, with what the mechanical sympathy and the mechanical race cars that they actually had to deal with, and then again what we do today.
0: And like you say, for people that are interested, head along to the Bend this weekend to see it firsthand.
6: Absolutely, there's some beautiful cars there on display in the reception area, and again there's a number of cars there. So for me, I'm looking forward to getting across to Adelaide, to your side of the world, and you know, obviously getting into the weekend itself as a driver, but you know, seeing and reminiscing about some of these old cars and what they did in the history.
0: Craig, really appreciate your time this afternoon. Thanks for joining us.
6: Thank you very much.
0: Craig Lowndes, of course, a seven-time Bathurst winner, three-time supercar champion, reflecting on the 20 years ago today, the loss of Peter Braidbrock and the legacy that he leaves. 29 past four is the time, 891 ABC Adelaide. Coming up in sport with Mark Soderstrom, an historic first when it comes to football. And also, a quick reminder on the southeastern freeway. This is Mount Osmond, a collision there. A single vehicle collision has closed two outbound lanes at the southeastern freeway at Mount Osmond. The collision is in an outbound lane about 400 metres before the Mount Osmond Road Bridge. Emergency services are en route, but the advice at the moment, I'm afraid to say, is to expect delays during the afternoon peak. Let's get the latest in news headlines now. Richard Davies is with us. Richard, good afternoon.
2: Good afternoon, Nikolai. The Prime Minister says the government's draft digital duty of care intends to put power back in the hands of Australians. Under the proposed laws, big tech will be required to give adults greater control over their social media algorithms. Platforms will also be required to protect under-18s from harmful content, including pornography. The police commissioner has doubled down on the idea of punishing people who buy illegal cigarettes to better target the tobacco black market. Last year, Border Force seized more than 2,300 tonnes of illicit tobacco and 13.2 million vapes, and the Bureau of Statistics figures indicate 80% of the nicotine consumed in Australia comes from illegal products. And acclaimed sportswoman Erin Phillips has become the first woman inducted into South Australia's Football Hall of Fame. The inaugural captain of both the Adelaide and Port Adelaide AFLW teams hopes her latest honour will inspire the next generation of female footballers. I'll have more news at 5.
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0: Dorian Tassato is from the Australian Traffic Network. Dorian, good afternoon.
7: Good afternoon, Nikolai. A couple of crashes on our roads at the moment. Mount Osmond on, yep, you guessed it, the freeway up track near Mount Osmond Road. Also, Evanston South on Main North Road near Tiver Road. Burst Water Main, Flinders Park on Grange Road at Franklin Avenue. Also, Surrey Downs, Hancock Road near James Street. Urgent Saw Works, Port Adelaide Commercial Road near Portland Place. One lane is closed there, affecting Citybound. Got the show continuing this afternoon, so be mindful of speed restrictions in and around Waveville, including 25 both ways through parts of Greenhill Road and Goodwood Road. They'll be in place until 10 tonight. Check your speed, Main North Road, Mawson Lakes and the North-South Motorway, Dry Creek.
0: Thank you, Dorian. Dorian Tassato from the Australian Traffic Network. 29 to 5 is the time. Let's head to the Bureau of Meteorology. Ellie Matthews is Senior Forecaster. Ellie, good afternoon to you.
8: Afternoon, Nikolai. I hope you enjoyed your Tuesday.
0: It has been lovely, really nice day this morning. The clouds are certainly coming in, at least to Collinswood now, though.
8: Yeah, so whilst it was a pretty clear start this morning, even arguably a little bit chilly for some,

0: did have what was arguably quite a lovely day. Expecting a little bit more cloud about during our Tuesday tomorrow. Tuesday, it's Wednesday for tomorrow. Apologies for that.
1: That's all right.
0: More muddled up, all muddled up with those spots. But yeah, so tomorrow, given we'll have that bit of southerly winds, we're not expecting minimum temperatures to get as cool, but what it will mean for cloudier conditions and those slightly more moderate to fresh southerlies will mean for cooler conditions generally tomorrow. So whilst we did get today, the temperatures, we generally got up around sort of that 16 to 18 degrees across the Adelaide area. Tomorrow we're only forecasting a top of 16 degrees for Adelaide. So we'll see how that one eventuates into tomorrow. But I can promise that into the later part of the week, we are looking sunnier and warmer towards the weekend, Nikolai.
1: Yeah, and it actually... It feels like it's been some time since we, at least at the moment, may get to the temperatures we're getting to on Saturday and Sunday.
0: Yeah, so it'll be an interesting one to see if we can get up to that sort of 24 or 25 degrees that we've got on the forecast for Saturday or Sunday. I'd have to have a look into when was the last time we got that warm. I would suspect it would have been sometime during the autumn months.
1: In terms of rain, though, still nothing until, what, maybe the start of next week?
0: Yeah, we're not looking like anything significant over the Adelaide area until we get into the early part of next week. And even in saying that, we have been seeing quite some shifting between the models of how that might eventuate. So I might have to get back to you on how that rain forecast does shape up for early next week.
1: And in the coming days, what are overnight lows looking like? Are we still going to have some chilly evenings and fresh mornings?
0: Well, like I said, we're not looking to get as cool as we did this morning into tomorrow, given that we'll have a little bit more wind and cloud about. So we've got a minimum of 10 degrees on the forecast for overnight tonight. In saying that, we do get back down into the single digits by the time we get into Thursday and Friday morning. So we've got 7 and 8 degrees on the forecast, respectively, for those 2 days. But may not be quite as cool as it was, particularly up into the hills where we did start to see some of those temperatures even getting down well into the low single digits and then even some parts of the state nudged into that sub-zero. So we're not looking to get that cold this incoming days.
1: Okay. Ellie, thank you so much.
0: Cheers. Have a good one.
1: You too. Ellie Matthews, Senior Forecaster at the Bureau of Meteorology. 26 to 5 is the time. We're reflecting on the life of Peter Brock, died 20 years ago today. And a number of your thoughts coming through on that and reflections. John from Lamoureux has one for us as well. John, good afternoon to you.
2: Good afternoon, Nick and gang. Yeah, I used to work in V8s and Formula 1. And I used to volunteer for the Targa Adelaide. And I met a lot of them in the head office and giving them messages and signing their data papers to get in, yada, yada, yada. So one morning I was on one of the stages and I was staying in the Ambassador Hotel or the Criterion, I can't remember. Mm-hmm. So I was parked out in the front and I was actually studying my UBD to get to this next first stage or whatever it was. And car pulls up, big loud car. And this guy leans across. Well, this guy yells out, goes, John. I turn to the right, and there's Peter, and he goes, which way do we go? and so I said, well, you go up here to North Terrace, turn right, and just keep following your nose. And then another car pulls up after Peter left, and guy goes, I think it was the GDHO, and he goes, which way do we go, John? And I said, follow Peter. And there was about five cars pulled up and asked me which way to go. He was an impressive man and very polite and used to meet them in the tents of the Formula 1 and V8 tents and things like that.
1: But, wow.
2: Can't believe it's 20 years.
1: Just goes to show, John, you don't need GPS, do you?
2: No, UBD Gregory.
1: John, thank you very much. That's a great story. Which way? And a couple of really lovely ones on the text line as well. Janet says, I remember Craig and Peter Brock as well. Such a great team together. I used to go to the racetracks and met them both. We used to go to some of the special lunches that were organised for charity events and the like. Peter Brock always gave time to sign our posters. Actually got my love of V8 Holdens and HSVs from him and Craig. 0467 922 891 if you can want to keep your thoughts coming. It's 24 to 5.
3: August 2001.
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2: Mark Soderstrom from Channel 7 Sport. 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
3: To you too, Nicolai. How are you, mate?
2: I'm well. Interesting news that's come through. I guess you'd expect there's going to be talk about the Crows in a week like this, but Zach Bailey's turned down the Crows offer and is re-signing at Brisbane. A little extra wrinkle in the storylines this week, given they'll be facing each other in a couple of days' time.
3: Yeah, it's come at the right time for Brisbane in terms of a little psychological boost. I mean, Adelaide had been courting Zach. He's resisted the temptation. He's not, I mean, there's been talk of bringing him home. He's not really an SA boy. He spent some time studying here, I think, as a boarder at PAC, because he was a Darwin kid, and he came down, spent a bit of time, and also might have spent some time at Glenelg, and then obviously went up to Brisbane. So it wasn't essentially a kid coming home, but I think Adelaide seemed to be really confident. It sounded like at times Brisbane were quite resigned to the fact that he would leave, but he has resisted temptation. He signed a longer-term contract, 8 years or so, to stay at Brisbane on less money. I think it's been reported to be maybe a couple hundred a year less than what Adelaide was offering. But, I mean, the lure of success and staying there, perhaps, playing in, you know, premierships already, maybe a position that, and go, where is he in life? And he's decided to stay.
2: Obviously, big night last night, which you were heavily involved with in terms of the SA Football Hall of Fame and the McGarry Medal as well. Should we start with the McGarry?
3: Yeah, it was a big win from Nick Roca. So he's a Shepparton boy from country Victoria who came over to South Australia in 2020 and played some brilliant footy for Norwood. Great fella, Nick Roca. Very, very hard worker. Had a year in WA in 2024, went for 1 year, won the Sandover medal, so their equivalent of McGarry. And then he came back here and has been really good. He won by a streak, 15 votes. Of the 18 games, Nicolai, he polled in 15 of them and he got 10 best on grounds.
2: Wow.
3: So it's amazing stuff. He was runner-up in 2022, 2023. He was fourth last year. So he has been, you know, your model of consistency, very, very humble. And they're in the grand final as well. So he's in really good shape. So congratulations, Nick. First man in history to win a Sandover medal in WA and the McGarry here.
2: And you gave us a little tease yesterday where you said, oh, there's going to be some big names going into the Hall of Fame, and you weren't lying.
3: Yeah, we delivered, didn't we? Bruce McAvaney, Aaron Phillips, you know, two massive names. Neil Button, was great to see him in the Bear who rucked for Norwood in the 70s and 80s and won three flags. And Tony Bergen, who was a part of that really successful era for the Double Blues. He played in five flags from 1968 onwards. So they were great. But yeah, look, Bruce and Aaron, they're massive, massive names on the national stage. Aaron's in the Australian Football Hall of Fame. She's in the Opals Basketball Hall of Fame as the 2006 World Champs, because that's the only gold medal Australia's ever won, men or women, at a big international tournament. So she's in the Crows Hall of Fame. She's everywhere. And she spoke beautifully. Aaron had her dad there, Greg, who's in the Hall of Fame. And then Bruce, of course, well, what a weekend he's had. He was in the SA Racing Hall of Fame. He's had the $1 million Group 1 Goodwood race, now called the McAvaney Goodwood, and then straight into the SA Footy Hall of Fame on a Monday night. So it was brilliant.
2: Big and very worthy recognition on all fronts. Let's jump back to the footy, because, of course, we're leading towards the Crows taking on Brisbane. One, you know, sometimes we get little bits of detail emerging in days after a game. It turns out Josh Rochelli was pretty close to not playing against the Bulldogs.
3: Yeah, he said he was hit by the flu pretty badly and had really considered not playing. And he ended up obviously playing, kicking three goals and, you know, being a really important part. And then he said he channeled a little bit of Michael Jordan. And I'm not sure how you're with your basketball, mate, but there was the famous flu game back in 97. And I think it was game five of the title series, and they said that Jordan, you know, really suffered with flu, woke up feeling really sick, didn't do the shoot around the morning, was put on an IV drip, and still managed to pump out 38 points in 44 minutes, and a clutch three-pointer in the final a minute or so, and the Bulls won 90-88 to take a 3-2 lead in the series and ended up winning. In the end, it wasn't quite the flu that got him. They reckon it was a dodgy pizza that he got late at night the night before. But nonetheless, Josh Rochelli said he channeled a bit of the great man about being able to get up when you're feeling pretty average and play well. So it was a good outcome for the Crows, and well done for Josh for holding it all together.
2: And, of course, the really difficult equation for so many fans now, those that are able to get tickets, is, OK, well, getting tickets is one thing, but as tends to happen with these situations, the costs just skyrocket in terms of flights and a com and people making that really difficult decision about, do we dip into the savings? A couple of people, it sounds like, are going to be hitting the road for what is a very long drive.
3: Yeah, that's not just your trip to Melbourne, is it?
2: No.
3: That is a long, long way to go and watch a game of footy. Obviously, yeah, you're right, the flights, and also tickets too. I mean, some of the tickets obviously escalate really, really quickly, and people are going to have to fork out some coin. Now, if they win, of course, there's a prelim, and then there's a granny. So this is the expensive way for supporters to progress through to a grand final. So much better if you get the double chance, you go straight through to a prelim and then go to the granny, mate. You've got to think of your supporters when you're going through these finals, surely. Because you are talking thousands and thousands and thousands of dollars to have that opportunity. So, and others just sit back and wait and keep their fingers crossed and hope it's a grand final to drive across to Melbourne and then hang around the front with a sign looking to sculpt some tickets. Regardless, whichever way you look at it, you're going to need to fork out plenty to continue to follow the Crows through the process.
2: Let's talk cricket quickly as well. Cricket Australia have announced they're going to push ahead with this private equity plan for the big bashing, despite a couple of states being opposed to it. I think it's fair to say South Australia has had some reservation about it.
3: Yeah, they have, and some states have been a little heavier than others.
2: Yeah.
3: It's one of those ones where it sounds like it's going to happen, right? And Cricket Australia want it to happen, because there's money on the end of it. So if there is that resistance, it's probably a matter of just them navigating through till they get to the point where they do get an agreement, because it does feel inevitable in the way that it keeps cropping back up. So it sounds as though they're going to push down that path and have, you know, private. The Melbourne Renegades seem to be the one at the moment where there's some real interest in it. So I would think that it's going to happen. It's inevitable sooner or later that they will do it, and they'll keep pushing.
2: And just finally, we touched on an aspect of this earlier, the US Open obviously underway at the moment. Some players concerned about the amount of marijuana that they could smell in the air. But alongside that, there's been an interesting piece. This was written in The Guardian saying, look, it's very noisy as an Open, that people, because tennis is one of those really interesting sports where, you know, you get the quiet please and everyone stops.
3: Yep.
2: But apparently at the US Open, that's starting to be ignored and people are just having conversations all the way through matches. And there's this question about, do you follow the etiquette, or do you say, oh, look, it's the US Open, we're a bit bold, we're a bit brash, we're a bit different?
3: Look, all of the tennis majors seem to have their own personalities. You know, the Australian one is always, and you know this when the players come over from all around the world, they call it the happy slam. You know, the weather's normally pretty good. Australia's seen as a really friendly type environment, and Australia has been able to, with the Australian Open, really, I suppose, hang its hat on that sort of version of it. You know, there's the strawberries and cream traditional sort of feel of Wimbledon, everyone in white and so forth. The French Open, well, that's got the French, enough said, and I don't mean to be negative or racist that whatsoever, but for anyone that's been to France, if you've been lucky enough to do it, French people have their own idiosyncrasies, which is, if you've been there, you know what we're talking about. And certainly, I think for the US Open, you're right, New York's a big, brash, bold city and state as well. So I said it's not just the marijuana, but things like the amount of influencers at the place just filming themselves incessantly, or got those big light rings. You know, someone was filming something during a Naomi Osaka game and it had to stop match. And essentially, I think the structure of the place, sometimes if people are not on the courts, but the public are in different spots, the way that it's been designed is quite often on the courts, you can hear conversations in other parts of the place. So, yeah, another of the players just said, look, it's just a completely different environment. Now, the thing is, the US Open, I don't think they're going to go and start banning influencers and all that, because that's where clearly a lot of the money and the attention's coming from. So it does seem to be quite symptomatic of the environment of the whole place, but certainly a very

0: Very, very different feel to some of the other Grand Slams. And for any French people, look, France is a beautiful place. Please don't ring up and complain. I wasn't being negative or
1: No.
0: racist. I was just saying it's different, and different is good.
1: Yeah, but like you say with the US, I guess that question of and it also ties in with the commercialization of it as well, which is inherently a part of a part of these events now. Whether the US kind of leans into this or goes, okay, maybe we've gone a bit too far. Let's just bring back a bit of the restraint almost.
0: Yeah, but you look at the etiquette of golf, where everyone's quiet and you get little claps and so forth, and then LIV comes out, and essentially LIV has gone off the back of I think it's the event in Arizona where they had a party hole, and they just said, right, we're going to have one hole on the course where it's mayhem. It's like built like a coliseum. People drink, throw their beer cups, and go nuts. Then LIV extended that into a whole type of format. I don't know in tennis. You have to talk to the elite tennis players. Like,
1: What do they
0: is it
1: want? Yeah.
0: too? Yeah, I mean, can we actually loosen things up a little bit? I mean, you don't sit there and have to be super quiet when a bloke's lining up for goal in footy or a girl in the AFLW. So, is it time just to be a little less uptight about everything being quiet and everything being perfect? If you've got to perform and be able to shut the noise out, can we just loosen it up a little bit? And then maybe the US Open is the environment where that could start to happen.
1: An interesting question to raise. Soda, thank you so much.
0: Good on you, Nikolai. Take care, mate. And hello to all of our French friends.
1: Mark Soderstrom from Channel 7 Sport. And look, I'd be keen to know your thoughts on that because it is an interesting proposition put forward of do you, is the day and age for that moments of silence in certain sporting events, has that come and gone? Because it doesn't exist in footy, doesn't exist in basketball. There are a lot of codes where the whole point is to try and distract, but then in others, silence is almost king. You think of tennis, you think of golf certainly, and other sports as well. What do you think on that front? 0467 922 891. 11 to 5 is the time. Getting a lot of response from you on freeway delays at the moment. If you caught up on the southeastern, I'd love to know what the experience is like for you. 0467 922 891. There is a single vehicle collision, so two lanes are currently closed outbound on the southeastern freeway. Kate from Stirling is on the line. Kate, what can you tell us about what you experienced?
2: Oh, hi, Nikolai. I turned on the crossroads towards the top of the road and instantly sort of regretted it as I was trying to go up the freeway. I did a U-turn, but it was just gridlocked. So I'm going an alternative way now. I'm going up through Blair, but crossroads was blocked up back to Fullerton Road, and I'm sure Glen Osmond and Portrush would have been the same.
1: And pretty much
2: and
1: not
2: I
1: moving.
2: did see an ambulance coming with sirens on coming down the freeway, so it's obviously not good.
1: No. What does it mean for the commute home, Kate? How much time does it add?
2: Look, I'm already heading up through Blair, so I'm all right, but I think given its peak hour, it's going to be pretty grim for lots of people who have to use the freeway.
1: Okay, Kate, thank you so much. Thanks for bringing us your experience. Kate from Stirling, you can be our eyes and ears. Let us know what's going on. 1-300-222-891, 0467-922-891 is the text number. Of course, we'll check in with the Australian Traffic Network very soon and get an update for you on the situation from South Australia Police very soon as well, after we hear from Joe Cocker.

0: That is Joe Cocker feeling all right on 891 ABC Adelaide. A couple of thoughts on what we're talking about with Mark Soderstrom. Indeed, our earlier discussion reflecting on 20 years today since Peter Brock died. But Phil on the sporting front says a certain world soccer boss thought the private equity thing was a done deal too, and that didn't work out so well for him. I'm wondering whether there may be a similar outcome for local cricket. And another memory, one person says, little known Peter Brock fact, before becoming rivals, Brock and Dick Johnson were both doing national service at barracks near Wagga in 1965. Peter Brock was an army ambulance driver, and according to his brother Lewis, he and his mates even raced the ambulances around the base. There you go. 0467 922 891 is the text number.
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0: Once again, the southeastern freeway proving a challenge for commuters this afternoon. We've been receiving a number of reports of congestion, not only on the freeway itself, but on many roads leading to it. Senior Constable Holly Frisby from South Australia Police can tell us more about what's going on. Holly Frisby, what do we know?
5: Good afternoon, Nikolai. About 4 o'clock this afternoon, police and emergency crews responded to reports of a crash on the southeastern freeway at Mount Osmond. Traffic restrictions are in place for two outbound lanes just before the Mount Osmond Road Bridge. We understand the traffic is quite banked up there and ask road users to avoid the area where possible and just to plan ahead for the afternoon commute home and just to be also mindful of all the emergency service crews working roadside. So we just reiterate that. Just be mindful in that area that there are going to be some lengthy delays there.
0: Holly Frisby, thank you. Senior Constable Holly Frisby from South Australia Police. So recapping that, two lanes currently closed outbound on the southeastern freeway. It's approximately 400 metres before the Mount Osmond Road Bridge. And as you'd expect, as a result of that, heavy delays outbound on Glen Osmond Road and Cross Road. Traffic's backed up to Fullerton Road. Fullerton Road itself is experiencing delays between Kitchener Street and Cross Road in both directions as well. So I know particularly at this time of day, a path that so many rely on to get home, and finding the alternative is not the easiest thing in the world, but given how congested that area is, it may well be worth trying to plan for an alternate if that's possible in any way because of those delays, not only on the southeastern outbound because of two lanes closed due to an accident, but resulting congestion, Glen Osmond Road, Cross Road, Fullerton Road as well. So avoid that area if at all you can. And look, if you're in a position where it's safe to do so and you can let us know how things are looking, if we're starting to see any movement there, do get in touch and let us know. 0467 922 891. Text number, you can call us on 1300 222 891 as well, and of course we'll bring you the latest in just a few moments time with the Australian Traffic Network right out of the news at 5 o'clock. Now, speaking of that, what we'll be talking about after the news at five as well, who should be responsible for cleaning up the Torrens if you've been in that part of the Torrens, particularly around the Weir, you know, one of those areas where a lot of people tend to go for walks, tourists can tend to congregate or head to that area as well. Certainly not looking very pretty at the moment. There's the duckweed, which of course happens from time to time, but a lot of litter around as well. Now, one Adelaide City Councillor has suggested that maybe upstream councils should help chip in for the cost. Maybe they should contribute to the cost of cleaning it up, given that the Torrens covers a number of different council areas. So what do you think? Should that happen? Could that happen? 1300 222 891 is the phone number for your thoughts on that front. You might have heard too, it's been touched on in ABC News, the federal government has unveiled its digital duty of care laws. The idea is that it'll give us more control over the online world of what we see. It might stop you seeing things that basically are illegal or that you might find offensive. How do you balance that out with people's right to freedom and see what they want to see? Is it going to make things safer for children who are on the web as well? We'll talk about that after the news.
6: When you need the latest information about your world.
7: So we are still seeing that gender disparity between literacy and numeracy with girls and boys. That is something that will definitely be a focus.
6: It's on 891 ABC Adelaide.
8: Good afternoon, Richard Davies with ABC News. Another Australian who had been unaccounted for following the Nepal-Tibet floods has been found safe, correspondent Meghna Bali reports.
9: The person found was not in the disaster zone. It brings the number of Australians still unaccounted for to 35. Of those, 34 were travelling as part of the Kailash Mansarovar pilgrimage, while one person was not part of the tour. Families of those still missing are pushing for more resources and rescue teams to reach the areas where they believe their loved ones were when the floods struck. Australian officials are continuing to work with authorities in Nepal and China as the search continues. Meghna Bali, ABC News.
8: Motorists are facing lengthy delays on Main North Road near Evanston Gardens after a multi-vehicle collision. And in a separate accident, outbound traffic is being restricted on the southeastern freeway at Leawood Gardens. Vehicles blocking one lane with emergency services also in attendance between the toll gate and Mount Osman Bridge. Federal Agriculture Minister Julie Collins says H5 bird flu is infiltrating Australia. Every state has now recorded positive bird flu events in wildlife, with 498 cases in total. However, there remains no evidence of the virus in poultry or agriculture systems, and risk to human health remains low. Ms. Collins has told Question Time the government remains committed to its response to bird flu.
10: In recent days, we've now seen more outbreaks, including in suburban Melbourne, suburban Sydney, suburban Adelaide and suburban Hobart. So it is infiltrating, I guess, the country, Mr. Speaker. I do want to reassure all members, though, that our government does continue to work with industry and with states and territories to support the H5 bird flu response.
8: The Greens have called for a tougher approach to social media algorithms and regulating big tech after the government unveiled its draft digital duty of care laws. Under the government's proposal, platforms will need to protect children from harmful content and give adults greater control over what they see in their feeds. Senator Sarah Hanson-Young says while the bill is a step forward, the Greens want to see social media companies face more accountability.
11: Big tech should not be able to keep preying on people's vulnerabilities with addictive technology just to make more profit. And we'll be kicking the tyres extremely hard on this draft legislation and negotiating as good as we can with the government to fix it.
8: The state government is expanding its Wait Mate program to all public and private schools in South Australia that delays kids from getting a smartphone. The program's expansion was an election commitment and it uses presentations to parents, educating them about the benefits of a phone-free childhood. The expansion is costing $6.5 million and families can choose how long they'll commit for and be connected to other parents doing the same. Premier Peter Malinauskas says peer pressure plays a big part in kids wanting a smartphone.
12: But if that young person knows that every other child is in the same circumstance, then all of a sudden that anxiety completely disappears. We know that often young people only get a smartphone not because they want it, but because all their mates have it and they feel as though they have to too.
8: The police commissioner says penalties for people buying tobacco, not for personal use, should be explored. Convenience stores in Adelaide CBD continue to be shut down for illegal cigarette sales, only to reopen. Meanwhile, the Federal Coalition says it'll cut the tobacco excise by 80% if it's elected to curb the illegal trade. Commissioner Grant Stevens says it's illegal to sell and import illicit tobacco, but not to buy and use it.
13: It's not illegal to buy tobacco, and I think this is a question that needs to be considered. Why are there no sanctions for people who are essentially creating the market for organised crime?
8: Cricket Australia is pushing ahead with plans to partially privatise the Big Bash League despite opposition from New South Wales and Queensland. Cricket Australia will invite bidders from private investors for the Melbourne Renegades. Cricket Australia CEO Todd Greenberg says the move will help the BBL compete with overseas competitions and will also benefit the sport at a grassroots level.
14: This may be the biggest strategic decision Australian cricket makes in a generation. This is ultimately a $1 billion opportunity for our sport. And to put that back into players, but importantly, the rest of cricket.
8: Checking tomorrow's weather, dry and partly cloudy, apart from showers in the west and isolated thunderstorms in the far northwest. Port Lincoln 15, Port Pirie 18, Renmark 17, Mount Gambier 13, Broken Hill 16. Adelaide, cloudy tomorrow, a top of 16. It's currently 14.5 in the city. Thursday, sunny and 19. Friday, sunny and 21. ABC News.
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18: Afternoon, Doreen Tassato from ACM with Adelaide's latest traffic. A breakdown, Albert Park, Westlakes Boulevard near Port Road. A crash, McDonald Park on the Northern Expressway near the Curtis Road ramp. Also, Bracken Main North Road near South Terrace, Mount Osmond on the freeway up track near Mount Osmond Road, and Evanston South Main North Road near Tibber Road. Just be sure to check your speed, Bridge Road, Salisbury East, and Fendon Road, Salisbury.
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0: It is 5:06. Thanks for your company this hour of the program. We will be keeping you across any developments when it comes to the significant delays on the southeastern Freo. Once again, outbound, a number of lanes closed and traffic banking up, not only on the southeastern itself, but on many of those feeder roads as well, Crossroad, Fullerton Road and the like. We'll keep you across that. If you're able and it's safe to do so, to let us know if the situation's starting to improve, 0467 922 891 is the text number. Lots to talk about over the course of this hour. As you've been hearing in ABC News, the government's unveiled digital duty of care laws. What does that actually mean? Well, the idea is that it'll mean that you can opt out of algorithms online. It's meant to protect particularly children from harmful content that glorifies crime or pornography, eating disorders and the like. What does it mean in terms of what you'll see on social media? We'll be discussing that. And, you know, a lot of people taking an interest in staying as healthy as they can, which, of course, very admirable, getting out and about, fitness classes, heading to the gym. Well, alongside that, there's been a growth in the supplements that people are taking as well. But there are a number of concerns about whether what's on the label is what's in the bottle or the nutrition bar or the powder. We'll talk about that very soon as well.
15: Live at 5 with Nicolai Bailhards.
0: Before all of that, though, the River Torrens not looking at its best at the moment. A lot of litter and waste in the river. It's been the point of some discussion, the clean-up due to start very soon. But questions have been raised about whose responsibility it should be to keep it in tip-top shape, particularly given it's a very prominent place in Adelaide, a place many tourists visit. Well, one suggestion coming from Adelaide City Councillor Mary Kouros is that other councils should contribute to footing the bill for big clean-ups or prevent as much waste making its way down the river.
19: There's been lots of discussions as a state government joining councils, but I think we need to start having action. The issue is that, you know, you've got all this debris flushing down into the Torrens. So the rubbish all sits there and all the debris. And as City of Adelaide Council, yes, our job would be to clean it up as it reached the Torrens, but it's just a consistent cycle. And with the significant amount of rainfall that we've had, it's just contributed this problem to be as big as what you see today.
20: Now, nobody wants to pay bills that they haven't paid before. How has this argument gone with other councils in the past?
19: It's been a stop-start conversation. There's been discussions, I believe, with Green Adelaide. There has been ideas like releasing platypuses out into the river to help with the filtration. There are also infrastructure that needs to be improved outside of the City of Adelaide to help support the river. So there is a vast amount of issues that can need to be solved. It's not just one thing.
21: But no one's going to pay unless they're compelled by someone like the state government, surely.
19: Exactly. There needs to be someone leading the charge, and I'm calling on the state government to do so, to work with the councils to solve the problem.
21: How much does it cost the council every year?
19: I don't have that information at hand. I'm sorry. I know that we are sending private contractors to help with that cleanup. And in saying that, the river is everyone's responsibility. It is enjoyed by everybody in the state, and it would help all the wildlife come back there if we all contribute to it.
20: Don has sent in a text. He reckons if the installed rubbish traps that are already there were cleaned out more often, then maybe it wouldn't be quite so bad. Is that something we could do now?
19: Council do a great job in ensuring on our end that these are cleaned out regularly. I can't really comment on how regularly it's cleaned out in the other council areas.
0: So that's Adelaide City Councillor Mary Kouros speaking with Sonia and Jules on Brekkie this morning. In a moment, we'll hear from some mayors upstream, see what they think of this. But Troy Sincock, our roving reporter, has been keeping a close eye on the Torrens at the Torrens Outlet. Troy, are things looking any better?
2: Not really, no. I'm out the front of the Festival Centre in Elder Park. Adelaide Oval's in the background just across the other side of the lake, and I'm by Captain Jolly's paddle boat sitting atop a carpet of duckweed branches, plastic drink containers, beer bottles, what looks like a champagne bottle, and I can see an energy drink as well. Torrens Lake has been reopened after latest testing confirmed safe levels of waterborne bacteria, and we're told this now enables the City of Adelaide staff and contractors to begin removing large amounts of debris and litter that have accumulated. Now, the initial stage of the cleanup operation, we were told, would begin this week. It looks like there is some action by Torrens Weir. There's about 100 square metres of rubbish which sits behind a yellow barrier right now. But by the Adelaide Uni Bridge, there are piles of debris and rubbish. Online, Jeff said, it's been like that after winter since I can remember, going back to the early 70s. But Peggy said, classic case of getting priorities back to front. This is a basic issue of environmental management. And Craig said, given the Torrens collects stormwater and rubbish from upstream, and it's one of the centrepieces of our city, the state government, which has a lot more money than the council, should find a permanent solution. Well, I spoke to two young men walking past who shared their experience of the state of the Torrens Lake.
3: It's disgusting.
22: Awful. I said to me,
3: it was not like that before, right?
2: Yeah.
3: It was not like that. So he was new here, but I have seen it before. I used to sit over there and having the view of sunset. But now the only view I can see is this. That's just disgusting.
2: It doesn't really welcome you to the city, does it?
3: No. What do you think?
22: But I saw this like 2 weeks ago already, but I think if someone pushes me in there, I could die.
0: Wow, that's pretty telling. And I guess, Troy, one of the many unknowns that we have in this situation too is, and maybe even the fear would be, that some of the litter is being washed down from upstream, but whether now it's got to the point where other people are saying, oh, well, it's pretty gross already, I'll just chuck my energy can in there anyway.
2: Yeah, well, two young women I spoke to yesterday, that was exactly what they insinuated. They claimed that they had seen people who are

0: throwing rubbish into Lake Torrens. I've just seen four rowboats heading down the Lake Torrens, and they literally were paddling through this morass of gunk.
1: Makes that practice and training just a little bit less pleasant.
0: Oh, very much so. I wouldn't be trying to showcase Adelaide from this point of view right now.
1: Troy Sincock, thank you so much.
0: Thanks, Nikolai.
1: Our roving reporter, 12 past five is the time on Drive on 891 ABC Adelaide. Well, let's talk to some of those mayors upstream. Claire Bone is the mayor of Port Adelaide Enfield Council. Mayor, good afternoon to you.
2: Good afternoon.
1: Should Port Adelaide Enfield Council contribute to the costs of keeping the Torrens clean?
2: Oh, that's a very dangerous question to ask a mayor. One mayor to another mayor, we've had many conversations around these types of things. It's not just about the River Torrens. It's, you know, when the city pool came in and wanting contributions from all the other councils around them. There's all sorts of different requests that councils have for others, and generally the answer is no. So we actually do have a large piece of the river, and we look after that quite well, with just $300,000 that we contribute to that every year. And a lot of it's weed collection, making sure that we keep all of those woody weeds out and keep that flow. As I heard someone say in there earlier in the grab that you had, this is effectively a drain. It's a stormwater catchment area for the whole of that part of the city. So we have to take it into account that it's a really important asset that we need to use for lots of different purposes. At the end of the day, the eight gross pollutant traps that we have are regularly cleaned, particularly after heavy rainfalls, and we're doing our bit in our area to keep it as clean as we possibly can. And I know you're talking to other mayors after me, but we all have a responsibility along the way, and the city also has a responsibility in there too. And then at the end of the line, West Torrens and City of Charles Sturt get a beautiful benefit from all of the great work that we're doing along the way. But I really want to give some credit to the Lord Mayor, who's getting us all together in the room again, making sure that we're having these conversations, getting our staff around the tables and saying, what can we do to make sure that the River Torrens is the beautiful asset that it is, and that we can keep it as clean as we possibly can. I guess the other point that could be made is that SA Water actually have the main jurisdiction over the body of water itself. So it'd be great to know what their role is and how they see themselves contributing to this, as they certainly do capture a lot of funding from every household across South Australia. So it'd be a great way for them to be able to contribute also.
1: On the note of cooperation, so people may not be familiar with that. There's plans for a meeting to get everybody to talk about this.
2: Yeah, so we've already had one. We're getting really just trying to get us all around the table again. In my time as mayor, which is almost 8 years now, we actually haven't had big, solid conversations at that elected member level. The Lord Mayor's getting us back together and saying, hey, what are we going to do about this? And we all see that we do have a role to play. It is important. We love the River Torrens. We love Linear Park. We want to make it an asset that everyone wants to be able to enjoy and keeps being able to recreate around. But the lake aspect of it really is within the city of Adelaide. They get all of the amazing benefits of events and everything that comes at having that city. And, I think you'd be safe to say our council would say, well done, City of Adelaide, for looking after the lake. You're doing a great job.
1: On the waste trap side of things, that was another question that was raised about whether upstream councils could do more to stop rubbish coming down. But you mentioned they've already got a number of them in place.
2: Yeah, so just in our council alone, we have eight. I know many other councils have them along the River Torrens as well. We're regularly cleaning them out after those heavy rains. It's really important because that's when the stormwater off-run comes into the river, and it's important that we make sure that they're clean. So not only can the water flow, because it's a really important part to be able to keep the river clean, is ensuring that that water continues to flow, but also that we can capture that rubbish as much as we possibly can and remove that so that we keep it as clean as we can also.
1: Claire Bone, thank you for your time this afternoon.
2: Thanks, Nikolai.
1: The Mayor of Port Adelaide Enfield Council, 16 past five is the time. You've got thoughts on this? Love to hear from you. Is it something that should be shared across councils, or should it largely remain at the Adelaide City Council level? Should SA Water be involved? One of the propositions put forward by Claire Bone. Robert Breer is with us as well, the Mayor of Norwood, Paynham, St Peters. Mayor, thank you for your time this afternoon.
3: Good afternoon, Nikolai.
1: From your point of view, how feasible is the idea of upstream councils chipping in to some of those clean-up costs?
3: Look, I heard the interview with Mary Kouros, and I think there's a few observations that I would make. Firstly, and Mayor Bowen touched on this very briefly, there are already a number of agencies responsible for the Linear Park and River Torrens: the EPA, Green Adelaide, SA Water, and of course the councils. I can't speak for the other upstream councils and what they do, but from Norwood, Paynham and St Peter's perspective, we have trash racks at 2nd, 3rd and 4th creeks.

0: close to where they intersect with the Torrens. We have 10 gross pollutant traps. We have a floating boom across the River Torrens, St. Peter's Lake, rather, which collects trash. And we also treat a number of our parks and reserves where we have retention basins and the like to stop pollutants entering the stormwater drain. So I think I'm comfortable with what my council is doing. I think other councils would be fairly comfortable with what they're doing. So I think the last thing I want, and whilst I applaud the Lord Mayor for bringing together councils to have a discussion about the River Torrens and the Linear Park, I think they're important discussions to have. The last thing I want to see is council sleepwalking into another level of bureaucracy and creating another arm of bureaucracy, be it through a regional subsidiary under the Local Government Act or through some other mechanism, to do something that other agencies already have the responsibility of doing. Now, in terms of the cost sharing, I mean, how would you apportion it? Are you going to apportion the cost based on the length of the river, on population, on your rate base? I think these are all threshold questions that need to be answered. And I think just coming forward with a complaint, as Councillor Kouros did, and saying, well, something needs to be done, I think everyone just needs to take a deep breath, step back, look at what is already being done, then determine whether there is any gap that needs to be filled and how that should be filled and by whom that should be filled.
1: Well, and just on that note, on the by whom, because you mentioned that, you know, so many different groups have different aspects of contributing to or trying to keep the Torrens looking as good as it can, you know, EPA, Green Adelaide, SA Water, many different councils as well. I mean, is there an argument of too many cooks spoiling the broth, or that complexity is adding to the challenge of trying to get the best outcomes?
0: No, I don't think it is, Nicola. I mean, all of those parties which I've just mentioned all have different responsibilities. Mm-hmm. And so if everyone plays their part, then you know, you'd expect the Torrens to be in as good a shape as it can be. Now, obviously, with heavy storms and, you know, 1 in 100 type storm events and the like, you're going to get what we're seeing today. So to suggest that there is a permanent fix or a silver bullet to this, I think is a little bit naive, because you know, nature being nature is going to do what it's going to do. And I think we can only control things to the extent that we can. And as I said, if, you know, all the agencies, all the relevant parties are doing their bit, and can they be doing more? Yeah, sure they can be. But I think to suggest or lay the blame at the feet of the upstream councils, I think is one, not fair. But two, I think in some ways abrogates the responsibility of the Adelaide City Council. We all have our patch that we need to look after, and the River Torrens Lake is the Adelaide City Council's patch.
1: Robert Brea, thank you for your time this afternoon.
0: Thank you.
1: The Mayor of Nord Paynham, St Peters, 20 past five is the time. Also with us, Dr Stuart Collard, who's the Manager of Landscape Operations with Green Adelaide. Stuart Collard, could we start with the role that Green Adelaide plays? We're just hearing from Mayor Robert Brea about the different agencies, different groups. How does Green Adelaide approach the Torrens?
2: Oh, hello, Nikolai, and hello to the listeners. We do take a broader approach, obviously, than local government. We do have a much larger area. We work with 17 councils across the Green Adelaide footprint, and we work with councils and other landholders and land managers as much as we possibly can to achieve outcomes that benefit watercourses like Karawira Parry, the River Torrens.
1: And in terms of the different responsibilities that everyone has, the coordination between them, how would you describe that, given the calls that we heard from Mayor Kouros saying maybe there needs to be more responsibility taken upstream?
2: Yeah, I certainly agree with Robert that there are certain responsibilities that different land managers along the watercourse undertake. It's difficult, particularly during high flow events along the River Torrens, when the infrastructure that's been built to address these issues

0: is overwhelmed. So we had those really high rainfall events in both July and August. I think we had in the catchment maybe upwards of 60 or 70 mils, and that does at times overwhelm those gross pollutant traps and booms and things which are designed to reduce the debris that flows down the torrens. So it's really, it is a collective effort, and I think we can all do better. But there is a lot of work that is undertaken across that catchment, which is designed to address these issues. It's just at those really high flow times that we tend to have the issues.
1: Stuart Collard, thank you for your time as well this afternoon.
0: Thank you, Nicola.
1: The Manager of Landscape Operations with Green Adelaide. We should say, too, we invited the Lord Mayor of Adelaide City Council, Jane Lomax-Smith. She was unable to join us. A couple of thoughts on the text line as well. Trevor from Piri says, rubbish fees are too high. People are chucking things into the river as a result. There's no yabbies in there because of chemicals that are in the river. Paul says, I don't think chasing upstream is going to work. It might be the same as the River Murray. No one upstream seems to give a whole lot of a care. Michael wondering about whether or not there's runoff from the zoo pens going into the river, whether that's true. That's something maybe we need to look at as well. I'm not sure if that's the case. 0467 922 891. On the freeway crash, delays seem to be subsiding after an earlier crash. That was on outbound lanes on the southeastern freeway near the Mount Osborne Bridge. Still going to take you longer than usual to head outbound along Glen Osborne and Crossroad. The freeway itself seems to be flowing relatively normally.
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1: Well, moving to the online world, the government has unveiled its digital duty of care laws at the federal level, the idea being that it will give Australians the choice to opt out of algorithms online. Now, under these proposed changes, the social media platforms will be required to protect children from harmful content, including that which glorifies crime, pornography and eating disorders. Adults may also have more of a say in what content appears on their feeds. The Prime Minister, Anthony Albanese, says the government is not intending to control adults. So how significant is this development? Dr. Dana Mackay is Associate Dean, Interaction Technology and Information at the School of Computing Technologies at RMIT. Dana Mackay, good afternoon to you.
5: Good afternoon, Nicolai.
1: How significant are these digital duty of care law changes?
5: Look, I think they're really important. We're talking about, in at least one case, a company that worked out that if a young girl deleted a selfie that she was feeling insecure, and that was an excellent time to push advertising to her of beauty products or, you know, those kinds of things. And being able to control your own feed is going to give people the option to avoid that. Now, a lot of these social media companies already kind of give you the option, but it may not be totally obvious, and it's about to become obvious to every Australian.
1: And is that where the idea of the algorithm comes in? Because people may hear that and think, oh, I kind of get it, but I'm not sure entirely. How would you describe that?
5: So what kind of happens on most social media feeds is you'll get a mixture of stuff that you're actively following. So, I don't know, I really like the comedian Jimmy Rees, so I follow him on social media. And then it might find a couple of other Australian comedians and show those to me in the hope that I'll pick them up as well, right? So that's the algorithm saying, hey, if you like this, you might also like that. Now, one of the problems with this is that we've seen over and over again that where people follow political content or sexual content or those kinds of things, it often becomes more and more extreme what the algorithm pushes them to over time. So it's pushing us away from each other. It's polarising us.
1: Does it also have an effect on things like the advertising that appears for you?
5: It's not clear to me, having read the legislation, whether it's going to change what advertising we get or not. But a lot of, like Instagram, you can hardly tell the ads from the content, right? So at least now you'll know something's an ad for sure.
1: And is it likely to be the case that this will kind of maybe differ slightly between if you're an adult or if you're a child? I mentioned earlier that idea of trying to

0: protect children from harmful content?
1: So separately to the feed thing, whether you have the algorithm or not, there are a bunch of things that have been listed in the digital duty of care that social media companies have to protect children from explicitly. So sexual content, content that promotes eating disorders, content that promotes violence against women or bad attitudes towards gender, content that promotes stunts, so the kind of jackass type content that you used to see on MTV that moved onto social media, that's all going to be banned to protect our young people from going, oh yeah, I can do that, and actually hurting themselves quite badly. Then for adults, it's more things like criminal activity, promotion of illicit drug use, rape and death threats, those kind of more serious things, which children also have to be protected from. Like, that, children are also covered by that. But if adults want to watch stupid stunts or see eating disorder promoting content, they're still free to do so.
0: Right. Because one of the, I've seen some of the concerns raised even at a political level about whether this would or has the capacity to equate to censorship as well, particularly maybe for adults more so than for children. Is that a factor that needs to be considered as well?
1: Look, I think we as a society have to be able to set the rules for what we consider acceptable in society, right? Like, if you want to see extreme misogynist content and you're an adult, you're still free to do so. We're not censoring that content. What we're censoring for adults is actually stuff that's criminal.
0: Right.
1: And so we already have laws that say that stuff is criminal. So I kind of, like, is it censorship to say we don't want criminal stuff online or offline? I don't personally think it is. Although I guess, you know, if we had a government that became totalitarian, this could be a vector for overreach, but so could many laws, right? In terms of kids, you know, this is stuff that we know is dangerous for them. So maybe it's censorship. Maybe we're deciding that an under 16-year-old can't see something that they might mimic and hurt themselves, but I'm kind of okay with that as a parent of two young children.
0: Michael's sent a question on the text line wondering, as part of this, and I know we're still kind of getting a picture of the detail, but whether there are actual definitions of what a social media company is in terms of who will be included and who won't be included.
1: So this isn't actually just about social media companies. This is about people who operate online services. As it happens, I have read the draft bill, so I'm able to give a bit of an answer to this. And so essentially it's like app stores, social media companies, and there is quite a good definition in the draft bill that shows kind of what online providers will be in and would give, I think, a good indication of who won't be considered an online provider.
0: Do you think this will work, Dana? You know, because quite often when we see things like this put in place, people find workarounds. Is this something that could be enforced?
1: Look, I think it can be enforced. We have seen the eSafety Commissioner make rulings against social media companies that have stuck in the past. It is up to individual Australians to complain, right? So you know, someone has to be willing to put their hand up and say, this thing happened and I don't think it was good enough. The fines are relatively low, but we are also living in a time that is quite exciting because we've just seen the social media companies make changes to the way they do business with kids overseas in response to a court case. So we now know that they can and will change their algorithms and their interfaces to protect their users. And I think we're also operating in a time where these technology companies are for the first time being held to account.
0: Dana McKay, really appreciate your insight this afternoon. Thank you.
1: Lovely to chat to you, Nikolai.
0: Associate Dean, Interaction Technology and Information at the School of Computing Technologies at RMIT. 29 to 6 is the time, 891 ABC Adelaide. Very soon, gone are the days where you just maybe had a glass of water, you know, bottle of water probably, before or after a workout. Sports drinks, supplements, they are big business. The Health Minister wants to make sure the ingredients are going to help and not hinder your body. Why is that worthy of attention? We'll find out after we get the latest in news headlines. Richard Davies, good afternoon.
2: Good afternoon, Nikolai. Another Australian who had been unaccounted for following the Nepal Tibet floods has been found safe. The person was not in the disaster zone, bringing the number of Australians still unaccounted for to 35.

0: semi-final at the Gabba on Saturday night. I'll have more news at 6 o'clock.
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2: Dorian Tassato from ACM with Adelaide's latest traffic. Got residual delays after a crash in Mount Osmond on the freeway up track near Mount Osmond Road. Also, Evanston South Main North Road near Tipper Road, Burstwater Main Flinders Park Grange Road, Surrey Downs 2 Hancock Road, Urgent Sewer Works Port Adelaide Commercial Road near Portland Place. One lane is closed city bound. The show continues tonight, so be mindful of speed restrictions in and around Wayville, including 25 both ways through parts of Greenhill and Goodwood Road. They'll be in place until 10 tonight. Slow down for a speed camera, Northeast Road, St Agnes and Modbury.
3: Thank you, Dorian Tassato from the Australian Traffic Network. 14 degrees in Adelaide at the moment. We're dropping to a low of 10 tonight before we get back up to 16 tomorrow. Top of 19 on Thursday, really in a bit of a warming trend. 21 on Friday. How about this for the weekend? 24 degrees on Saturday, 25 degrees on Sunday forecast. At least that's at the moment. Then it looks like showers may return at the start of next week. Still looking pretty uncertain. Obviously, it's a way away as yet. But warming trend, no rain through until at least Sunday at this point, and getting into the mid-20s by the weekend. 26 to 6 is the time, 891 ABC Adelaide. We were talking about digital duty of care a few moments ago. Phil from Adelaide, you had some thoughts around this.
4: Yeah, good afternoon. So many thoughts. So my background, for those who don't remember, my voice is in the internet industry and now in public policy circles. Mm-hmm. The first thing is a freedom to speak is not a freedom to be promoted. So, and we're talking about the government's proposal is about what gets promoted and what doesn't. The problem for some people in the community is that we've known since about 2022 that the algorithms skew towards a particular style of communication, of outrage and novel information. And, you know, it's easier to put out 30 things that are false than to put out one thing that is true. Mm. And that appeals or activates a certain side of politics more than it does other sides. It's a loose correlation, but over an entire population, it's still a lot of people. And whenever there's been any attempts to regulate social media, what happens is it doesn't matter where the tripwire goes, people from the populist side of politics are going to hit those tripwires first. So you're going to, whatever happens, you're going to hear a lot from those people, because either they're going to lose what's become a free communication channel or a line of income. The other point, and this is probably the most important one, We've got to stop talking about social media in isolation, because there's two parts of this equation. There's social media, which is a great set of technologies, and then there's the attention economy platform that sits on top of that to pay for it at the moment. And that's where 90% of the harms come from. If we don't separate that out, you end up arguing at cross purposes. But social media is good, but attention economy is bad. But social media, you're talking about separate things. So you have to separate them out. And when you do that, what you can do is you can look at how a platform is put together. And there's about 14 different aspects of a platform plus an algorithm that tell you it's a attention economy platform, and whether that's how the algorithm works, or little things like you look at an article, you go away to read up on whether it's true or not. You can't go back to the article you were just reading. You can't audit your feed for what was I just reading 5 minutes ago. You can't put references on anything that you write, stuff like that. And these classify something as social media. So rather than having politicians or public servants going, okay, you are a social media company that's subject to the law, you are one, we could actually just publish a set of standards that say, if you've got this amount of customers, if you're trading in Australia, you've got this amount of customers and you hit these checkpoints, you're now an attention economy platform company and you no longer have safe harbour and you come under these regulations. And if you score higher, you are an antisocial social media company and you fall under a different regime.
3: Phil, thank you very much for your thoughts this afternoon. Appreciate it very much. 0467 922 891 if you want to keep your thoughts coming on that front. Thanks to

0: Laura from Port Adelaide, who says a large truck's broken down at Woodville. This is near the train crossing on Port Road, the outbound direction. Police are in attendance, but traffic backed up significantly there as well.
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3: On Breakfast tomorrow, is it ever acceptable to wear ivory jewellery? And why is there a black market in it? And you'll hear from a Crows Mad family who not only named their child after one of the players, but have also loaded up the caravan and set off for Brisbane. It's a 4,000k round trip. Let's hope they win.
1: 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And streaming on ABC Listen, this is Drive for Everything Adelaide with Nikolai Bailhards.
0: It feels like a lot of people are taking an interest in keeping their bodies in good condition. That's a good thing. You can go for a walk, maybe attend fitness classes or the gym. Alongside that popularity, there is a growth in the supplements that people are taking as well. That can be powders, it can be drinks, it can be nutrition bars. It is a big industry. South Australian government says it's cracking down on it, though. To find out why, Blair Boyer, the Health Minister, is with us. Minister, good afternoon to you.
4: Good afternoon, Nikolai.
0: Why did this gain your attention?
4: Yeah, it was just an observation that I'd really made before I came to the health portfolio. As I, you'd be shopping in a supermarket or a chemist or a health food store, and over the last 5 to 10 years, the incredible explosion in the number of products in that kind of sports supplement kind of category had just gone from it being, I remember, a little section that was often in the vicinity of the kind of chocolate and confectionery aisle, but not quite in that section, to now having its own aisle. And almost every day you go in there, you see something else that's added, along with all this huge growth in energy drinks. And I just felt that we weren't potentially keeping up in terms of regulation and the action that governments are expected to take with this huge growth in the number of products. And as you rightly said in your intro, it is good that people are having an interest in their health and staying fit and losing weight and doing all those sorts of things. We've just got to make sure that people have confidence that the products they're consuming actually do the things they claim to do and are always safe for them to consume.
0: And is that the case? Are these products safe?
4: Of the 28 that we looked at, the alarming news is that 27 were in this snap audit that we did in South Australia, 27 were found to be non-compliant, but that was mostly because they were making claims on their packaging or wrapping that couldn't actually be substantiated. And we suspect many of the manufacturers actually probably weren't aware of their obligations, which is concerning in itself. One did have a much higher than permissible caffeine content, more than 50% of the on top of the allowable limit. So in most cases, it wasn't that someone's health would be jeopardised by consuming it, but it was that people, we believe, were buying it on a sort of promise that was made on the packaging, which actually couldn't be substantiated whatsoever by what was in the product. So what we decided to do was, of the 28 we looked at, only one was compliant, 27 weren't. Of the 27, two were made in South Australia, and we're working with those manufacturers who have come to the table, which is great, to try to get that fixed. In terms of the other products, we've written to the home jurisdictions where they're made to alert those regulatory bodies to say that South Australia has actually taken some action here to do a snap audit. It's found this. You'll now need to take action with the actual manufacturer. And then later this year, I think it is, at a food safety meeting where all the ministers responsible for that from states and territories meet. I'll be raising the findings of South Australia's snap audit just to encourage them to maybe consider doing something like that themselves, because I would be surprised if their results weren't very similar to what we found here in South Australia.
0: So then, is it fair to say that the regulations, the rules under which these products need to be labelled and marketed and all those things, are you happy with what those rules are, or is there a concern that there's a bit of a grey area there?
4: There is a little... Well, that's a very good question. There's two things I'd say to that. One is, on the most part, I think the regulations are probably where they need to be. It's more a case of, I think, because there's been such huge growth in people manufacturing these products, whether they're a protein powder, a nutrition bar, an energy drink, or a pre-workout supplement, that some of the manufacturers just haven't availed themselves of their obligations under the law, which, of course, as we know, under the law is not an excuse. You need to know if you're making this stuff, you've got to follow the law. But there is a bit of a grey area where the things that sort of sit between what might be defined as a food or a therapeutic good. And in the sports supplement area, you know, that's a kind of hotspot for these kind of issues, I think, where something purports to be something more than just a food that you can consume, but might purport to give you some kind of boost or advantage or something like that, which is more in line maybe with what might be a therapeutic good. And I think there's a bit of a concern that I want to raise at our national meeting, Nikolai, that maybe some manufacturers are using that as a little bit of a loophole to get things out there and make claims on them which can't be substantiated. And you've got people who, you know, with the best intentions, go to the pharmacy or the supermarket to buy this stuff and read what's on the packaging and think, oh, that's amazing. That's exactly what I want. And they're not getting what they're paying for.
0: So does it sound then, I might be reading between the lines here, but things like the powders that may, I mean, they're not a kind of a food in their own right, but a lot of them will have,
4: yes,
0: you know,
4: exactly,
0: dairy in them, for example, that kind of thing.
4: Exactly right. And that's where the growth's been, things like protein powders and things like that. And they're ones that might slip in between a gap, because these kind of things that didn't exist 10, 20, 30 years ago, in some respects, some of these things did, but a lot didn't. They are a kind of new product, and it's either a case of the manufacturers not really being clear of what the laws that govern the manufacturing of that product are, or possibly some might be a bit more unscrupulous and are using it as a bit of an opportunity to market something which is actually, you know, more of a food in terms of what it's actually going to do or not do for your body, as a bit of a therapeutic good, making all sorts of kind of outrageous claims in the process. Then sitting alongside that, you've got ones like the one product that had a 50% over the allowable permissible dose of caffeine in it, which of course can be a real concern.
0: Minister, thank you for your time this afternoon.
4: Thank you, Nikolai.
0: South Australian Health Minister Blair Boyer. 16 to 6 the time on Drive on 891 ABC Adelaide. Up next, how much plastic comes home with you from the supermarket? Well, the word is that some proposed national minimum packaging standards have been shelved for now, cost of living being one of the reasons pointed to.
2: For decades, Alan Jones was one of Australia's most powerful voices, a broadcaster who could make or break a career and command an audience of millions. Now, he's finding an audience in a very different place, a courtroom. Allegations of how the broadcaster used his power to abuse young men are being heard in court at the moment. So, what happened? What does the evidence say? And what will the judge believe? To find out, search the Case Law podcast on ABC Listen or wherever you get your podcasts.
1: 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And streaming on ABC Listen, this is Drive for Everything Adelaide. With Nikolai Bailhards.
0: Well, the federal government has seemingly quietly shelved a 2023 promise to have national minimum packaging standards, saying things like cost of living pressures has led to the change. What does that mean, though, for things like soft plastics, of course, an ongoing issue, and lifting recycling rates more generally? Gail Sloan is CEO of the Waste Management and Resources Recovery Association of Australia and is with us this afternoon. Gail, thank you for your time.
5: No problem, Nikolai. Thanks for having me.
0: Can you explain what's been shelved here?
5: What we understand has been shelved is the commitment towards a mandatory packaging design standards and also a mandatory stewardship scheme that makes those who are responsible for packaging, those who make packaging, responsible for managing it through its life. So it kind of takes away a lot of the end market that we need in order to recycle and recover those packaging that's placed on market.
0: This is an idea that's been around for some time, I gather?
5: Oh, gosh, it's way beyond an idea. It's a legal construct. Mm. This is something that is very common overseas, where you actually have this concept called generator responsibility or extended product responsibility, where those who make products are responsible for making sure they're recyclable, recoverable, and ultimately take them back, because they're the ones who actually can inform the design to make them recyclable.
0: What are the obligations in Australia as it stands now?
5: Very little, I'm afraid. We have a thing called the Packaging Covenant, which is a co-regulatory scheme that has voluntary standards. We don't have any enforceable standards, which is a real problem for us, because after China's national sword, we saw that export restrictions were placed on us, so we can't export that packaging that we're getting from overseas when we buy goods from overseas.
0: So what would it have meant if this had come into effect? What change would the average person have seen?
5: Well, I think the biggest change, we'll see a lot less complexity in packaging. At the moment, you can basically put anything on market that you want, and that can include hazardous chemicals like PFAS. It also means you can put multi-layered polymers on there. So like a classic is a Tetra Pak that's got a cardboard outer and a

0: steel liner, which are really hard for us to recycle. So hopefully we've seen a lot simpler packaging that was easy to work out which bin it went into, but arguably also recycled Australian content in that packaging, which is what companies like last week's company went into administration was counting on, because it was trying to make recycled materials to be used in packaging.
1: Cost of living has been one of the reasons that's been pointed to. Is that in reference to the consumer at the end of the day? Is the idea that they would have to pay more if these mandatory standards came in?
0: They definitely don't need to pay more. What we've seen overseas is what we're really doing is putting the cost where it belongs on the generator. If you think about it right now, you are paying through your household rates, you're paying through the cost at the shelf. And what's been recognised overseas, and there's a number of reports that demonstrate it, is that the generator, those who make it, are the only ones who can actually make it economically viable and sustainable because they bear the costs. What currently happens is the costs get socialised on the household and the consumer, and all the profits associated are currently staying with those who make the product.
1: Okay, so could we use an example of if you're talking about, like you were mentioning earlier, let's say a juice container or something like that, is your argument that if there was to be change in here, if these mandatory standards came in, the onus effectively would be on the company to make sure that that packaging was as recyclable as it can be, and that there's some uniformity there across different different types of products?
0: Exactly. So at present, we see what's the most recoverable products are things like the water bottle. They're all made from PET. But we also know things like the Cotties fruit juice that was previously done in PVC had no end market, was not recoverable, was a contaminant for other PET type bottles, right? So if we actually have design standards, people know that if you put packaging on market that meets the standard, so the good quality plastics like water bottles, milk bottles, and polypropylene yogurt cartons, we know we can accept and recover that at scale. The lower value plastics, we can't recover in Australia. There's low volumes, it's difficult, like soft plastics, and there's no money in the system to make it recoverable. So what we'd start to see is better design packaging and producers buying it back because it was in their interest to de-risk the cost of managing it through the life cycle.
1: You mentioned soft plastics then and referred earlier to the company that's gone into administration. Would, if these standards were to come into place, would it start to see a phase out of soft plastics, or is that unrealistic?
0: No, I think we'd see a balance because arguably what we see overseas is the more difficult plastics have a higher cost associated with them, and that is placed on the packager that drives them into better formats for recoverability. But also what it would have meant for people like Stephen who run those companies is they'd have an end market. Our biggest challenge at the moment for companies like that have invested on the basis the market is coming, that market has not eventuated. But what we've seen is the federal government taking away our access to overseas markets. So it's just impossible for them, really, because they can charge money on the way in, but they're not able to sell their product to try and cover the costs of the actual production.
1: Why is that the case in terms of the struggling to find that end market?
0: There's no requirement to buy Australian recycled materials, and what happened after the export restrictions was that we had the barriers placed in us to export, but we had no barriers placed on imports. So basically, you can bring in any packaging of any quality, and given we have no design standards, and increasingly overseas, like Europe does, we're going to get the problematic packaging that they can't sell offshore. We also know that it's more expensive from energy and labour and property values in Australia, so it's cheaper to import Asian recycled pellets. So everywhere you look, our industry is being hammered.
1: Given that these were going to be national minimum packaging standards, if we look at things on a kind of a state level in the South Australian perspective, I think it's fair to say SA's led the charge on a number of fronts when it comes to recycling reforms. Does this mean now there's less of an incentive for South Australia to continue to push ahead on that front?
0: Gosh, no. If we want to continue to create a circular economy, reduce carbon emissions, reduce waste, it's probably going to take state-based innovation to do this. We've seen that recently with batteries, and we know that batteries are a significant risk for our industry, and New South Wales is pushing ahead with its own legislation. We're going to need the states to step up when the federal government's not, because it's just not good enough.
1: Is the risk there, though, that because you don't have that unity, different states may make different decisions on different fronts? You don't have that kind of commonality.
0: We've already seen that with single-use plastics that South Australia chose to go first with, and the rest of, sometimes

0: It takes a state to lead and others to catch up, but that's far better than sitting and doing nothing.
1: So now that this appears to have been put on the back burner by the federal government, what do you do from here to try and continue to push for change?
0: Well, we continue to raise the issue. We recognise that, design standards are something that arguably could come in through the packaging covenant. We know that the Environment Minister's meeting is in 2 weeks' time, so hopefully the states will continue to put pressure on the feds. And if that doesn't work, we'll look to state-based jurisdictions taking the lead. And we've already seen New South Wales put some legislation in place for design standards in that state. And hopefully others will follow because, we should be recycling, we should be designing out waste and pollution. These are all the right things to be doing.
1: Councillor, I really appreciate your time this afternoon. Thank you.
0: No worries, Nikolai.
1: We did receive a statement too from the Federal Environment Minister Murray Watt, who was unavailable to join us this afternoon, saying the Albanese government is working closely with industry and state and territory governments to strengthen the systems that support recycling and improve the circularity of Australia's packaging. We're committed to delivering stronger environmental outcomes while keeping costs to consumers and the wider industry in check. 6 to 6 is the time, 891 ABC Adelaide. Let's find out what's coming up on Evenings with Spence Daniel.
2: I wonder who came up with circularity.
1: It's a good word, isn't it?
2: It's a word you'll only ever find in a press release.
1: It's in everyday life.
2: Yeah,
1: you don't come across it.
2: You're never
1: going to
2: find
1: often,
2: a reason to use the word circularity. I can't think of one.
1: Moving forward.
2: Yeah. 5 to 6. Hey, tonight, it's a bit of a special night for a parent tonight for me.
1: Oh, yeah.
2: So last night, Bruce Linder came in with his daughter, and we had what I thought was a really lovely conversation about Bruce's diagnosis. Bruce was played in the inaugural Crows squad and played for West Adelaide, and after that went to Geelong. Very good footballer. And about 2 years ago, he was diagnosed with kidney cancer. And so he and his daughter came in last night because he wrote a book about it for her so that she knew all about his life. Right? He's in remission, even though that's a term he doesn't like to use now. But his health is better, but it's still, not 100%. Anyway, tonight it's my turn to bring in one of my children.
1: Oh, really?
2: Yeah.
1: What's happening? Tell us. What's going on?
2: So my son, Curtis, who's worked in television for 20 years, he knows his stuff, and he's coming in with Nick Prescott to talk about streaming services, about the sorts of things that might be of interest. Because, when you go through the menu and you go through so many things and you think, well, what's that like? So Nick and Curtis have done the legwork on your behalf. And if you happen to have come across something that you'd like to recommend, our lines are open for that as well. But this is, it's not Curtis's radio debut.
1: Oh,
2: no.
1: Okay.
2: So he made his radio debut in 1994 when we were living in Mount Gambier, and he and I made an ad for a forthcoming tour by the Wiggles. Do you want to hear it?
1: Yeah.
2: Here we go.
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4: I love the Wiggles.
3: The Wiggles have played to packed houses around the country, and they'll present two shows in Mount Gambier featuring everyone's favourite,
4: Dorothy the Dinosaur.
5: Dorothy the Dinosaur.
3: But where?
4: The Mount Gambier Town Hall. 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
1: Oh, just so cute.
2: He's 4 years
1: old. He's going to hate you that you played that. He's going to be like, Dad.
2: Yeah, no, he's not going to be happy with that. But also,
1: small aside, $7 for a ticket.
2: $7 to go see the Wiggles, I know.
1: Wow.
2: 1994.
1: Oh.
2: Yeah.
1: All right. Well, yeah. He's.
2: You know what? The strange thing about that is, what is that? That's 32 years ago. It feels like yesterday. I can actually still see him sitting on the other side of the desk, mucking around while I got him to voice that.
1: Wow.
2: And then I showed him how we pieced it together using the old technique, using two reel-to-reels, where you had to dub from dub to dub, and you heard the mixing underneath. It was all done manually.
1: It's beautifully done.
2: Thank you. Yeah. No, I did enjoy doing that stuff. So it just feels like yesterday. That's 32 years ago.
1: It's scary,
2: wow,
1: isn't it?
2: Yeah. That's amazing.
1: My son gave me a review of his first day of school.
2: Yes.
1: And it was all monosyllable. It was, how was school? Good.
2: Good.
1: What did you do?

0: thing.
1: Yeah, stuff.
0: Yep. All right, thanks. Good to talk to you. Thank you, caller.
1: Anyway, so looking to, that'll be coming up after 8:30 tonight.
0: That's a treat.
1: Something else will I'm interested in, and I'm sure a lot of people are. So the Westpac has come out today, it's been in ABC News, as the first bank who are leaning toward the next interest rate movement being north.
0: Mm.
1: Even the Reserve Bank is hinting at that, which is not a good sign, I wouldn't have thought, given that house prices are going south.
0: Mm.
1: So one of the things I'd like to talk about tonight, and I've asked Saul Eslake to try and to break this down a little bit for us, does that put some homeowners who were given the ability to buy a home with only a 5% deposit, and that was the case, so you could borrow 95% of the value,
0: mm.
1: will some people be in a position, if interest rates go up, that they'll actually owe more than the value of their house?
0: The negative equity. Yeah, mm. not a fun place to be.
1: No, that sounds like a dangerous set of circumstances to me. So, maybe I'm misreading it. I don't know. But I'd really like to have a conversation with Saul Eslake about that. And if you are a new homeowner, are you nervous about the prospect, particularly this one, of interest rates going up again? Mm. So we'll try and come to grips with that scenario later on tonight as well.
0: It's news time at 6.
2: If it's being talked about in your community.
3: Best case scenario for us would be the government taking over the infrastructure of the small amount that it is and actually repairing what needs to be done, not just for the community, but for people there as well.
2: It's on 891 ABC Adelaide.
4: Good evening, Richard Davies with ABC News. Motorists are still facing some delays heading home tonight because of two earlier accidents affecting major Adelaide roads. A multi-vehicle crash closed Main North Road near Evanston Gardens, and police say another crash closed two outbound lanes of the Southeastern Freeway at Mount Osmond. Senior Constable Holly Frisby told 891 ABC Adelaide earlier that emergency services were called to the area at about 4 o'clock this afternoon. She says traffic restrictions were put in place for two outbound lanes just before the Mount Osmond Road Bridge.
5: We understand the traffic is quite banked up there and ask road users to avoid the area where possible and just to plan ahead for the afternoon commute home and just to be also mindful of all the emergency service crews working roadside.
4: The Edge Early Learning Centre in Port Augusta has temporarily closed for 2 weeks over an allergy incident where a child was taken to hospital. The Education Standards Board says the incident happened last Thursday, with the closure beginning today and ending on September the 21st. Edge Early Learning was placed into voluntary administration last month. The Minister for Education, Lucy Hood, says families were told about the closure last night.
6: And they'll be encouraged to seek alternative options during this closure period. I encourage them to go on the Starting Blocks website to look at alternative options within their community.
4: The federal government's newly unveiled draft digital duty of care has received a mixed response from the opposition and the Greens. Political reporter Lexi Junawick has the details.
7: The new rules, released in draft form today, will require digital service providers to give adult users greater control of their social media algorithms. Platforms will also need to protect under 18s from harmful content online. The Prime Minister says the laws aim to give Australians greater power and choice.
8: This isn't about giving government control.
7: But the Coalition is concerned the rules could impact freedom of speech, as the Greens argue that while a step forward, the draft laws lack a clear harm standard and independent oversight for big tech companies. The government plans to introduce the legislation this October.
4: The federal court has ruled insurance comparison provider Choosy misled customers through its insurance comparison services. Last year, corporate regulator ASIC announced it was suing Choosy, alleging it had misled Australians by claiming to compare a range of funeral and life insurers. The federal court found Choosy falsely gave the impression it was comparing more providers than it actually was. A spokesperson for Choosy says the company has already made changes to its website and advertising after ASIC first raised the concerns. Britain is expected to announce a trade ban on goods made in Israeli settlements in the occupied West Bank in Parliament later today. Tuiong Fitzpatrick reports.
9: Foreign Secretary Ed Miliband is expected to outline the measures

0: which could include restrictions on trade in agricultural products from settlements in the West Bank. The UK government believes the rapid expansion of settlements is jeopardising the prospect of a two-state solution. But the US ambassador to Israel, Mike Huckabee, argues Israel is within its rights to build communities.
1: If the Brits go and put some kind of boycott and sanctions on them, the repercussions are going to be significant.
0: Israel rejects a two-state solution and has previously warned it would retaliate if any new measures were introduced.
2: Indonesia's main international airport and several other key air hubs have reopened after days of closure caused by ash from a volcanic eruption. The Transport Ministry reported that five airports on Java, including Jakarta's, are operating again as Mount Anna Krakatoa calms. Australians were among hundreds of thousands of passengers who were affected. To sport, and in the AFL, the Brisbane Lions have locked away one of their biggest stars, with Zach Bailey signing a monster eight-year deal. Adelaide had been circling the 26-year-old midfield forward, offering a lucrative multi-million dollar long-term contract. But the two-time All-Australian has knocked back free agency to remain a Lion until the end of 2034. He'll come up against his suitors on Saturday night when the reigning premiers host the Crows in a do-or-die semi-final. Taking a look at tomorrow's weather, it'll be dry and partly cloudy, apart from showers in the west and isolated thunderstorms in the far northwest. Port Lincoln's heading for a top of 15, Port Pirie 18, Renmark 17, Mount Gambier 13 and Broken Hill 16. Adelaide, a cloudy day tomorrow, a top of 16's forecast. It's currently 13.5. Thursday, sunny and 19. Friday, sunny 21. ABC News.
3: Good evening and welcome to PM. I'm Samantha Donovan, coming to you from the lands of the Wurundjeri people of the Kulin Nation in Melbourne. Tonight, the federal government unveils its proposed digital duty of care laws. Also, a plan to build a $40 billion data centre in the Northern Territory prompts a conflict of interest controversy, and the Australian Brain Bank's new findings on the prevalence of the brain disease, CTE, in rugby players.
4: CTE is not a disease for old people. We see this disease in young athletes as well. Rugby league needs to be reducing the amount of exposure for risk of CTE.
3: The federal government has released plans for new laws that would change Australians' social media feeds. Platforms would be required to protect under-18s from harmful content like pornography and that which encourages eating disorders, crime or hostile ideas about women. And if the laws are passed by Parliament, all users would be able to decide if they want an algorithm to determine what appears in their feeds. Isabel Masali reports.
5: In the early days of social media, your feed would just be your family and friends or pages you've looked at. Sometimes you'd simply reach the end and have no more posts to look at for a while. The federal government now wants to give you the chance to bring that experience back and ditch the algorithms.
6: My feed, my way. This is not about giving government control. It's about giving people control. It's about putting choice back into the hands of Australians online.
5: That's Prime Minister Anthony Albanese releasing the draft legislation for the digital duty of care. It includes a requirement for social media platforms to ask if you want the algorithm to determine your feed or just see those you follow.
6: This is sensible, pragmatic, practical reform. It gives users choice and it will hold the big tech companies responsible for inaction. If they don't follow our laws, they will face significant penalties of more than $100 million. We have an opportunity to shape technology for the better rather than let it shape us. And that is what our reforms are all about.
5: There will also be a crackdown on illegal content, such as child abuse material and the promotion of terrorism. But for under-18s, there'll be further changes designed to make being online safer. Communications Minister Annika Wells says the proposed changes cover specific types of content on apps, online games and AI chatbots.
7: It's about serious harms for kids, and there are six of those, which you'll see, which is content around the promotion of eating disorders. So, like I said, a chatbot giving a teenage girl advice about how to exist on 600 calories a day. Misogynistic content that promotes hostile attitudes towards women, so that might be a particular platform circulating content that women or girls are equivalent to beasts or animals. Pornography, content that glorifies crime or dangerous stunts, and then content that causes serious distress, and that includes abuse and cyberbullying.
5: The Minister and Prime Minister were joined today by child safety advocates who were quick to offer their support. Wayne Holdsworth's son died by suicide after being harassed online. He was the victim of sexual extortion.
8: We need to act now, because as each week passes, we lose Australian children to social media. Either they're damaged or they're damaged forever. As each week passes, we lose our Australian children. Just like I lost my son, Mac, 2.5 years ago. We can't see that happening again. We've got to act now. It's so important.
5: Dr. Jim Hungerford is from the Butterfly Foundation.
9: Every month, we lose 100 Australians to eating disorders. The Butterfly Helpline hears from people every day whose feeds are filled with idealised, unrealistic and weight-focused content. And we know that they are one of the key drivers for the development of an eating disorder.
5: Today's announcement follows the federal government's social media ban for under-16s, which it maintains is working and has seen more than 5 million accounts removed or deactivated. But many Australian children and teens are still accessing the platforms. RMIT Professor of Information Sciences Lisa Given thinks these new changes will make a difference to online safety.
10: I really have always believed that if we had digital duty of care from the beginning, we wouldn't have actually needed the social media legislation. I think, you know, the government made a choice 2 years ago to put their energies behind the social media legislation. And many experts, including myself, knew that there were technical challenges. So I think with this legislation, the difference here is it's really putting the onus on the tech companies to actually up their game, improve the design features, remove harmful content. And that's really, in my view, where we should be putting our energy.
5: As for the proposed changes to user feeds, Professor Given says she'll probably leave the algorithm behind because she's increasingly seeing content she's not interested in. But others may stick with it.
10: As much as we find them harmful or we're worried about them, they're also the thing that kind of is very enticing to us. It's often what keeps us on our phone and continuously scrolling, because we do find parts of the world that we didn't know existed. And sometimes that's really, really positive. So what people may find if they opt out is it may feel a little bit boring. It may feel a little bit less connected to the outer world beyond their normal friend groups or the things that they've come to know already. And so I think that transition could actually be quite challenging for many people.
5: The government is seeking feedback on the draft legislation, and it's expected to be introduced to Parliament later this year. TikTok and Meta have been contacted for comment.
3: Isabel Massali, and if you or anyone you know need help, please call Lifeline on 13 11 14. New research on the degenerative brain disease, CTE, has revealed it's far more prevalent among former rugby league players in this country than previously thought. The Australian Sports Brain Bank can now confirm that 31 players, both professional and amateur, had the condition when they died. That result came from studying the 51 brains that have been donated so far. The wife of one late NRL player is calling for more players to agree to donate their brains to research. Jessica Halloran filed this report.
11: Amanda Green has been involved in rugby league for most of her life. Her husband Paul was a celebrated player, and he also led the North Queensland Cowboys to their first ever premiership win in 2015. But towards the end of Paul's life, Amanda noticed some behaviour change.
12: Symptoms such as anxiety, He had become quite impatient, quite impulsive in his decision making. He definitely had lower levels of tolerance, and quite elevated emotions. So these were changes that I had seen over time that I'd put down to the stress of his job.
11: Paul died by suicide in August 2022. He was just 49. Just months after his death, Paul was diagnosed with CTE, a disease caused by repetitive hits to the head. Amanda says researchers told her Paul was one of the worst cases seen in Australia. Back then, she had no idea what the brain disease CTE was.
12: To be honest, I sometimes get a bit frustrated that I was involved in the highest level of professional sport here in Australia and I didn't understand this disease. I look back and think, if I'd known back then what I now know, could things be different? Could I have supported Paul more? Could I have been there for him? And hopefully by raising awareness and education, that no one else will suffer like Paul did.
11: Paul's CTE results form a part of a landmark paper by the Australian Sports Brain Bank. The study by Alan Pearce and his colleagues, which was presented at a concussion conference in Melbourne today, revealed of the 51 rugby league players' brains donated to the Brain Bank, 31 were found to have CTE. Those results included footballers in their 20s, 30s and 40s.
4: Well, what the data tells us is that rugby league needs to be reducing the amount of exposure for risk of CTE. So this means that, we need to think about contact training limits.
11: The youngest found to have CTE was Manly Sea Eagles squad member Keith Titmuss, who was just 20 years old.
4: Well, what we do see is that CTE is not a disease for old people or of old people. We see this disease in young athletes as well. And Keith Titmuss is a very good example of a rugby league player who passed away at 20 years of age and was diagnosed with CTE post-mortem. And so this shows us that the pathology of CTE is developing in children due to this exposure to contact, repetitive contact over their junior years. So this is one of the reasons why we are calling for modifying of these sports to non-contact versions.
11: While the NRL recently introduced contact training limits, Alan Pearce also wants changes at the junior levels of the game.
4: We need to have touch rugby league for children up to the age of 14 years of age because that reduces the exposure risk that we're seeing here.
11: Amanda Green is appealing for more players at all levels of the game to donate their brains to the Australian Sports Brain Bank. Her ultimate hope is that one day there will be a diagnosis for CTE in life.
12: If we could diagnose this disease in life, we could not only help those who are currently suffering, but we could start clinical trials. We could maybe one day have a treatment. For me, the greatest gift that we can give the next generation is brain donation.
11: Research in the United States is also coming up with worrying results. Last month, a study at Boston University revealed at least one in four former NFL players who died between 2016 and 2021 were found to have CTE.
3: Jessica Halloran with that report. This is PM. I'm Samantha Donovan. You can hear all our programs live or later on ABC Listen. Ahead, Cricket Australia gives the go-ahead for private investment in the Big Bash League. In the Northern Territory, the Deputy Chief Minister is under pressure after it was revealed his sister-in-law works for a company that's planning to build a $40 billion data centre. The revelation has independent politicians and community groups demanding the country Liberal Party government reassure Territorians the project isn't being given preferential treatment. Jane Barden has more.
13: In July, the NT's Deputy Chief Minister and Energy Minister, Gerard Mealy, promoted a plan by Beetaloo Digital to build a $40 billion data centre south of Darwin.
14: This is a classic example of how the Territory gas industry, particularly the Beetaloo, is going to enable jobs and enable investment here in the Northern Territory.
13: The Territory Government has granted Beetaloo Digital exclusive access to 185 hectares of government land and endorsed the company's proposal to power it with gas from its parent company, Beetaloo Energy. Jared Maley again.
14: This is a great opportunity to show the Territory is open for business on the back of the gas industry here in the Northern Territory.
13: Mr. Maley didn't let the public know that his sister-in-law, Bethany Maley, works for Beetaloo Digital in strategic engagement. The Territory's Disclosure Act doesn't require Mr. Maley to publicly disclose the link, but the NT's Ministerial Code of Conduct says that ministers must declare any conflicts between their personal interests and public duties, including conflicts involving their close family members. Mr. Maley told the ABC he made all required declarations in accordance with the Ministerial Code. Beetaloo Energy says all proper disclosures have been made about its employee. The chairman of the Centre for Public Integrity think tank, Anthony Wheely, says the family link has the potential to erode public trust in government processes.
15: In a development of this size and dimension, it's fundamentally important that any possible conflict of interest or apprehension of bias be made clear by disclosure at the earliest possible moment, because it's the perception of a conflict of interest that does the damage.
13: Bree Anns is the Environment Centre NT's director.
16: We were shocked by today's revelation and really disappointed. And it's not because there's any evidence that Minister Maley has failed to make the required disclosures, but it's a broader issue of public trust and public confidence in the government.
13: Independent Northern Territory MP Justine Davis is calling for an explanation from Mr. Maley.
17: Look, I think he absolutely needs to be transparent about what conversations are happening, because trusting government is all about actually trusting that they're going to be acting in your interest. So it's just not good enough to have someone who's the Deputy Chief Minister having a close relative in a senior role in the company that's going to be benefiting from the deals that this government is signing off on.
13: Just weeks ago, the federal government was pushing to ensure that all Australian data centres would be powered by renewable energy. But the government has since clarified that it will allow state and territory governments to power the new centres with fossil fuels if they can prove the energy source will be cheaper than renewables. Justine Davis says the NT government's determination to use Beetaloo gas to power the data centre and possible impacts on water and emissions need to be investigated.
17: We have thousands of signatures on petitions of people calling for a moratorium who are saying we don't know what this means for the Territory, and until we do, we need to have a pause so we can actually find out what it's going to mean for our water, for our land, for our data sovereignty, for our future.
13: The Master Builders NT Chief Executive Sally-Ann Innes says her industry wants and needs the work of constructing data centres.
18: We need a long-term, transparent pipeline of work, policies that encourage business investment, and this is a great opportunity, but also it helps with our workforce development and maintaining that skilled workforce here in the Northern Territory.
13: Justine Davis is sceptical about the NT government's claim that data centres will boost employment.
17: What jobs are they talking about? Not this big spruiking thousands and thousands of jobs. In the long term, I've seen figures that it may be 300 jobs in the long term.
13: The NT government has rejected a call from the Labor opposition for an inquiry to be held into data centre planning, regulation and transparency.
3: That report from Jane Barden and Matt Garrick. Overseas, where thousands of Serbs have turned out in Belgrade for the funeral of one of Europe's most notorious war criminals, Ratko Mladic. The Bosnian Serb commander orchestrated the massacre of more than 8,000 Muslim men and boys in Srebrenica in 1995. Mladic was serving life in prison when he died nearly 2 weeks ago. But despite his crimes, many in Serbia still regard him as a national hero, and that's straining the country's relationship with the European Union. David Sparks reports.
19: He was a convicted war criminal, but that didn't stop thousands of supporters marching to his funeral and paying homage to Ratko Mladic. One man in the crowd wore a T-shirt with the words, "Is it really a crime to defend the Serbian people?" For this crowd, the late commander is a hero.
20: Those who say he was a criminal are the biggest criminals in this world, because we know who Ratko Mladic was.
1: The whole world is against us because they want to destroy us.
21: To the man who at that time, in difficult times, stood on the bulwark of Serbism, we can say with certainty thanks to the general.
19: Outside Serbia, Ratko Mladic was known as the Butcher of Bosnia. But here he was buried with full military honours, with a ceremony led by the supreme head of the Serbian Orthodox Church. Government ministers and other prominent figures were in attendance. His son, Darko Mladic, addressed the funeral.
22: Ratko reunited the Serbian

0: Serbian people in his death for the second time. The first time he went to defend Serbian people, and today we see him off. Thank you all.
1: Ratko Mladic commanded Bosnian Serb forces in the 1990s against the armies of Bosnian Croats and of the Bosniaks, a predominantly Muslim ethnic group. In 1995, his troops systematically executed more than 8,000 Bosniak men and boys. A United Nations War Crimes Tribunal found him guilty in 2017, and he was serving his prison sentence at The Hague when he died, aged 84. In Bosnia, where Mladic's horrific crimes were committed, the families of the victims have expressed anger at the adulation he's now receiving.
2: They killed my three sons, my husband, my grandson. That's five men from my household. Ratko Mladic claims to be a hero and they want him to be their hero. But to me, he's nothing but a piece of dirt.
1: A Serbian government minister had said Mladic would receive a state funeral, but that was met with fierce criticism from European leaders and the plan was scrapped. The EU has released a statement saying
3: Ratko Mladic was a convicted war criminal who had committed war crimes, genocide and crimes against humanity. Any glorification of war criminals, genocide denial and revisionism contradict the most fundamental European values and have no place in the EU or in EU candidate countries.
1: Serbia has been a candidate to join the EU since 2012, although talks have stalled in recent years, and the reverence now being shown to Ratko Mladic is seen as yet another barrier to membership. But there is at least one foreign country echoing the praise for Ratko Mladic. Russia's ambassador to Serbia was at the funeral, paying his respects to the late war criminal.
4: David Sparks with that report. Cricket Australia has decided to allow private investment in the Big Bash League, starting with the sale of the Melbourne Renegades. The decision of the sport's governing body comes despite the opposition of two of the most powerful cricketing states, New South Wales and Queensland. Cricket Australia argues privatisation is the way of the future and will ensure players are paid fairly. Here's Angus Randall.
5: Flanked by some of Australia's biggest cricket stars, including the men's and women's captains, Cricket Australia Chief Executive Todd Greenberg announces a big change to the way the sport operates.
6: This may be the biggest strategic decision Australian cricket makes in a generation. This is ultimately a billion-dollar opportunity for our sport.
5: Last night, the Cricket Australia Board approved the partial privatisation of the Big Bash League without unanimous support from the six cricketing states. The first step will be the 100% sale of the Melbourne Renegades to private investors. Once that licence has been sold, other states will be able to sell up to 49% stakes in their Big Bash clubs to approved buyers.
6: The opportunity to bring private capital into cricket, both for the capital but the capability, has the ability to shape cricket like we've never seen before.
5: Victoria, Tasmania and Western Australia have been pushing for privatisation. New South Wales and Queensland remain opposed, and South Australia had been on the fence. But now it's going ahead anyway. Cricket Australia Chair Mike Baird says the decision allows all states to choose their own path.
7: If we're on balance, looking at the majority, weighing up every issue and consideration, we got to a position that we thought, yes, we wanted to proceed. And those that don't, well, obviously we respect that. I mean, people have, through self-determination, an option not to participate.
5: Todd Greenberg says Cricket Australia will retain control over the things that matter.
6: The sovereignty, the leadership, the decision-making all still sits and rests with Cricket Australia, and that is a fundamental part of this project.
5: Daniel Brettig is the chief cricket writer for The Age. He says Cricket Australia believed there was a cost to waiting any longer.
8: In particular, they wanted to push ahead with the expressions of interest into sale process for the Melbourne Renegades, which are the team that Cricket Victoria in particular want to sell 100% of. They don't want to run the team anymore. As a consequence of that, Cricket Victoria has been pushing very hard to get that process underway. And at the same time, Cricket Australia are eager to explore private investment in the Big Bash League. And it was their view that with a state on board that wants to sell, they had the ability to allow that sale process to continue. Obviously, there's some other states around the country with different views.
5: The privatisation is likely to attract interest from the Indian Premier League franchises, which already own teams in other T20 leagues. For example, the Chennai Super Kings also operate the Joburg Super Kings in South Africa and the Texas Super Kings in the United States. The opening match of this year's Big Bash men's season will be held in Chennai between the Melbourne Renegades and Perth Scorchers. Two of the teams

0: pundits most in favour of privatisation. Bharat Sundaresan is a cricket commentator and writer. He says there might also be investment coming from closer to home.
1: From all reports, there are enough people with a lot of money and interest in buying sporting teams in Perth or in Western Australia who would want to claim Perth Scorchers as their own. And you know how parochial Western Australia is. So it's going to be interesting to see where that money comes from. But yeah, it feels like there's no stopping it anymore.
0: The Big Bash and its state-based predecessor was one of the first domestic T20 leagues in the world. It's built a unique identity over the past 15 years. Bharat Sundaresan says because Cricket Australia is late to the privatisation game, it can see what's worked and what hasn't. But there will still be some adjustments for fans.
1: I mean, we saw that in the 100 where initially the crowds were low because, you know, all of a sudden a team like, you know, the team that plays in at Headingley, the Yorkshire-owned or formerly Yorkshire-owned team, but now Sunrisers Leeds, and the uniform was different, you know, the name was different, the flag was different, everything felt different. So I'm sure there'll be a bit of a shock to the system when it happens. But hopefully, look, we can always look at the positive side of it, and hopefully this does bring in more money and maybe brings in a bit more star value from an overseas player sense.
0: The Women's Big Bash League starts next month, with the men following in December. The first tournament of the private investment era will start in the summer of 2027.
2: Angus Randall reporting. Thanks for being with me for PM. I'm Samantha Donovan. The podcast of the full program is available on ABC Listen. We'll be back at the same time tomorrow. Good night.

0: Good evening, Richard Davies with ABC News. Shadow Communications Minister Sarah Henderson says she's concerned about the powers the government's digital duty of care legislation will give the Communications Minister. The new rules, released in draft form today, will require digital service providers to give adult users greater control of their social media algorithms. The legislation would also give the minister the power to determine what is harmful content. Senator Henderson says she wants Australians to be protected online, but believes the government should not control what they see.
1: From what we have seen so far, this is an absolute threat to free speech. This gives the minister unfettered powers to make regulations into anything that she considers to be either seriously harmful or harmful to children.
0: An Adelaide cafe has told customers via social media that it's banned the use of smart glasses in store. Last week, the Brisbane City Council became the first local council in the country to ban their use at public swimming pools. The Greens will bring legislation to Parliament to pause the importation of wearable recording devices, including smart glasses, for at least 12 months. South Australian tech lawyer Paul Gordon says laws need to address concerns around covert filming.
2: What the reform should do, in my view, is it should say that any device used to record someone's image needs to indicate that a recording is taking place, because that's really the problem here.
0: The police commissioner says penalties for people buying tobacco, not for personal use, should be explored. Convenience stores in Adelaide CBD continue to be shut down for illegal cigarette sales, only to reopen. Meanwhile, the Federal Coalition says it'll cut the tobacco excise by 80% if it's elected to curb the illegal trade. Commissioner Grant Stevens says it's illegal to sell and import illicit tobacco, but not to buy and use it.
3: It's not illegal to buy tobacco, and I think this is a question that needs to be considered. Why are there no sanctions for people who are essentially creating the market for organised crime?
0: And the Health Minister, Blair Boyer, says the state government treats tobacco addiction as a health issue and has no plans to change its approach. It says its focus is on those who profit from that addiction and undertake illicit tobacco offences. A murder trial in Mexico for three men accused of killing Australian brothers Jake and Callum Robinson 2 years ago has heard from its first witness. Carrington Clark reports from Ensenada.
4: The court has suppressed the name of the first witness called, but says he is the son of a former girlfriend of one of the men standing trial for the murders of the two brothers and their American friend Carter Road. His evidence places the three men accused, along with a fourth man, at the scene of the crime at the time it took place, and he says he also heard a gunshot followed by shouting. He's also claimed that people connected to the accused have attempted to intimidate him out of testifying. Carrington Clark, ABC News, Ensenada.
0: More Australians are heading into retirement without owning a home, prompting

0: 18-year-old Clydesdale horse Albert became unwell on Friday last week and died on Saturday. Vets say tumours were the cause of the illness. The tramway team says Albert will be fondly remembered. Cricket Australia is pushing ahead with plans to partially privatise the Big Bash League, despite opposition from New South Wales and Queensland. Cricket Australia will invite bidders from private investors for the Melbourne Renegades. Cricket Australia CEO Todd Greenberg says the move will help the BBL compete with overseas competitions and will also benefit the sport at a grassroots level.
1: This may be the biggest strategic decision Australian cricket makes in a generation. This is ultimately a billion-dollar opportunity for our sport, and to put that back into players, but importantly, the rest of cricket.
0: Checking tomorrow's weather, dry and partly cloudy apart from showers in the west and isolated thunderstorms in the far northwest. Port Lincoln's expecting a top of 15, Port Pirie 18, Renmark 17, Mount Gambier 13 and Broken Hill 16. Adelaide, cloudy tomorrow, a top of 16. It's currently 13.3 in the city. Thursday, sunny and 19, Friday, sunny and 21, Saturday, partly cloudy 24, then 25 on Sunday. ABC News.
2: Rory McLaren with Mornings.
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4: Will Rainett, CEO of the Royal Agricultural and Horticultural Society. How did you go about trying to compensate for the decision that had to be made for exhibiting poultry and bird flu?
5: We've been around for 186 years. This is not the first time we've had to deal with issues relating to either animal health or biosecurity. And we have had to cancel competitions before.
4: Do you remain satisfied it was the right call?
5: We agonised a bit, but it made sense.
2: Mornings with Rory McLaren. 891 ABC Adelaide. You're with Spence Denny. Spence Denny. 891 ABC Adelaide, South Australia and Broken Hill.
6: 25 to 7 is the time. Nice to have you along. And here we are into a Tuesday night with some really lovely weather. Tomorrow's a bit cool, a bit overcast. But as you just heard from Richard, we start to get into the 20s by the time we get to the weekend. So if you've got something planned outdoors on the weekend, it is going to be an ideal weekend for it. Bit to talk about in this half hour. I'm going to replay shortly part of the conversation the Police Commissioner had with our breakfast program this morning, and you would have heard an excerpt from it just in the news just then about the illegal tobacco trade that's going on at the moment. We're just taking up a lot of police resources. And it seems to be going pretty well. Obviously, there's a lot of closing down happening, but they seem to bounce back pretty quickly. And obviously, there's a lot of gang-related violence, I think is the best way to describe it, pressure put on shops and set on fire and all sorts of things. It's a terrible situation with the excise on tobacco at the moment. So I'm going to play a little bit of that audio. If you want to hear the whole thing, you can go to the ABC Listen app and just go to Breakfast This Morning. And it was after 8:30 when the Commissioner, Grant Stevens, was a guest of the Breakfast program. Interestingly, I can't remember where I was, but I've met a number of people through the last couple of months who have no qualms admitting that they are buying tobacco from an illegal source, right? And they're getting it very cheaply. The funny thing is, it still costs money, but I guess it's your choice. If you want to smoke cigarettes, that's fine. But I did speak to somebody the other day, and I can't remember where it was, and I saw him pull out a pack of the cigarettes, and they were not an Australian brand. It was, I don't know, Winchester or something. I can't remember what it was. Doesn't matter. It was a soft packet. It was a pack of 20. And I said to him, I'm guessing you didn't buy those that included the excise. He said, you're absolutely right. I had them delivered to home. I said, what do you mean? He says, well, I've come across somebody who can home deliver. So I get a box, I get a carton of 10 cigarettes for something like $90. I said, okay. And we parted company and off I went. I thought, well, this is clearly out of control. There is a lot of illegal tobacco coming into Australia at the moment. So this is just part of the conversation that the Commissioner had with our breakfast team this morning when they asked about how police are going about trying to arrest it.
7: We certainly have a problem with illicit tobacco distributors being the target of criminal offending, including arsons. We've had some drive-by shootings. We've had assaults. And this is because there is this illicit market that has crept into South Australia. I don't think the situation here is anywhere near as bad as what we're seeing in the eastern states. Having said that, it is a problem for us. We have a dedicated task force that are investigating the criminal offending

0: associated with the illicit tobacco market. And this illicit market that is being exploited by organised crime exists because the market has been able to flourish. You know, there is an opportunity for people to avoid a significant costs by purchasing illicit tobacco. And I think that there are questions that need to be asked about how we can kill off the market.
1: Is it illegal to buy the tobacco?
0: It's not illegal to buy tobacco. And I think this is a question that needs to be considered, is why are there no sanctions for people who are essentially creating the market for organised crime?
1: Right, so I could be buying $100 worth of illegal tobacco from a convenience store and I'm not in trouble.
0: You are not in trouble.
1: You don't have to get advised?
0: No.
1: Is it? No. Really?
0: No, not at all. It's okay. Illegal to sell it. It's illegal to import it. It's not illegal to buy it and use it.
2: God, it sounds like prostitution, doesn't it?
1: When you started in your role, I mean, this wasn't a thing, was
0: it? This wasn't a thing 4 or 5 years ago.
1: How much of it? It's taking up your budget. A lot of your budget.
0: Well, it's
1: it?
0: Yeah. I think we've also spoken quite regularly about the need for South Australia Police to prioritise its resources and place resources where we think we need to put them to ensure, you know, we're doing as best as we can to keep South Australians safe. We have dedicated resources now investigating arson and other criminal offences associated with the illicit tobacco market. It's called Operation Eclipse, and we have, you know, highly qualified, experienced detectives working in this space that could be doing other things.
3: Just part of the conversation that the Police Commissioner, Grant Stevens, had with our breakfast program this morning. That was when they were discussing the trade in illegal tobacco at the moment. That conversation took on many different directions. If you want to hear the whole thing, the ABC Listen app, just open it up and just find the breakfast program and you can listen to the most recent program. And that was just after 8:30 this morning, between 8:30 and 9, that the Commissioner joined Jules and Sonia and Rory. 19 to 7 is the time. Something else that the breakfast program spoke about this morning was the work that's commenced now on trying to clean up the Torrens. And if you have been in the city recently, you would see how much crap is floating around on the Torrens at the moment. There's been a lot of rain, and it all comes from downstream and washes up in the lake, and it gets trapped in the lake, and it's awful. In fact, the Torrens has been closed a number of times this year, and the responsibility for cleaning it up falls to the Adelaide City Council. Now, the state government has said that as part of their incentive for the MotoGP going ahead, they've allocated more money to help with the maintenance of the Torrens. However, one councillor, Mary Kouros, who spoke with Breakfast this morning, says, you know what, she asked the question, is it fair that the Adelaide City Council is the council that has to meet the expense associated with the clean-up, given that most of the stuff that runs down is coming from upstream? Here's how she explained it to our Breakfast program.
4: There's been lots of discussions of state government adjoining councils. But I think we need to stop having these long discussions and start having action.
1: So the discussions are about other councils paying for it and the state government paying for it. Is that what we're talking about here?
4: It's more of a discussion of solving the problem. So the issue is that, you know, you've got all this debris coming from as far as, I believe, Happy Valley into Kangaroo Reservoir. A Kangaroo Creek Reservoir, flushing down into the Torrens. So the rubbish all sits there and all the debris. And look, as City of Adelaide Council, yes, our job would be to clean it up as it reached the Torrens, but it's just a consistent cycle.
2: Now, nobody wants to pay bills that they haven't paid before. How has this argument gone with other councils in the past?
4: Well, as you can understand, we've had, you know, different Lord Mayors throughout the time and we've had different governments throughout the time. So it's been a stop-start conversation. There's been, discussions, I believe, with Green Adelaide. There has been, theories or ideas like releasing platypuses out into the river to help with the filtration of the river. There are also infrastructure that needs to be improved outside of the City of Adelaide to help support the river. So there is a vast amount of issues that can need to be solved. It's not just one thing.
1: But no one's going to pay unless they're

0: failed by someone like the state government, surely.
1: Exactly.
0: A council's not going to vote to help pay for the cleanup, are they?
1: There needs to be someone leading the charge, and I'm calling on the state government to do so, to work with the councils to solve the problem. The river is everyone's responsibility. It is enjoyed by everybody in the state. And it would help all the wildlife come back there if we all contribute to it.
2: Mary Kouros there, Adelaide City Councillor. And I know Nikolai spoke with some upstream council representatives during the drive program today as well. So if you want to hear what the response was, you can also use the ABC Listen app to find out how that conversation progressed. And as somebody says via text, BK says the Torrens needs flushing on a regular basis, not once every 30 years. You know, the last time it was flushed, of course, when it was completely emptied, was totally accidental. It's when the sensors told the sluice gates that water was about to go over the top, and so they opened. And the Torrens emptied out. It was quite an extraordinary set of events, that's for sure. But, yeah, it is a mess, and it's an asset to the city, so it's one that does have to get looked after well. A couple of you have asked the question, how's your chook, Spence? So there's been some developments on the chook front. So I took your advice, and I just could not leave one chicken in there to just aimlessly wander around in circles on her own for another day or so. So I went and bought two more chooks. By the way, when I first bought chickens, right, Isa Browns, they were $14 each, okay? At the time, I thought, okay, that's not bad. During COVID, they went up to $25 each. Oh, wow, that's a fairly hefty jump. You know how much I paid for my hens today? $34 each. That seems like a lot to me. And I don't know if the cost of producing hens has gone up. I don't know. But $34. Anyway, I wanted to get some anyway. But the challenge now, and I've put some rat baits, not rat baits, I put some rat, I can't bring myself to use the baits because I just can't risk the dog coming anywhere near them. So I went and bought some decent rat traps, loaded them up with cheese and put those in areas where neither the dog or the chooks can get them. I put out a cat trap as well to see what happens there, because the theory last night when we finished the conversation was that it sounded more like a cat than a fox that had taken my fox, that had taken my hen yesterday. So I put a cat trap out and we're locking the girls away. The problem is when you introduce a couple of new girls to one that's been established there for a while, they don't get on. And I know what you should do is you should put them in there at night time when one of them is in bed and they wake up in the morning and they think, oh, where'd she come from? And, you know, it's a fairly harmonious introduction. No, I just didn't have the luxury of doing that. So I put two, I locked them inside the coop and let the other one wander around in the area that's designated for the chooks. And then after a couple of hours, I opened it up, they came out and they didn't get on. And so my wife is at home trying to lock them up. And they won't go in. She's running all around the place trying to get them to go into the cage. So anyway, I've left her with that. 13-7.
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5: On Breakfast tomorrow, is it ever acceptable to wear ivory jewellery? And why is there a black market in it? And you'll hear from a Crows Mad family who not only named their child after one of the players, but have also loaded up the caravan and set off for Brisbane. It's a 4,000k round trip. Let's hope they win.
3: Sonia and Jules for breakfast. 891 ABC Adelaide. Have your say with Spence Denny. Call 1300 222 891 ABC Adelaide, South Australia and Broken Hill.
2: I know when the Reserve Bank last met, there was where they decided to keep interest rates where they were, there was some discussion about the potential direction for interest rates for the rest of the year. And obviously inflation is going to be a big component in this. But I think today is the first time I've seen anything reported that is an indication from the Reserve Bank that an interest rate hike is coming. There was also an interesting article in The Guardian written by Tony McElroy, and he's talking about house prices that are falling. And he says Labor is in damage.

0: It's control over falling house prices. Why not take credit instead? So, and this is where I need the expertise of someone like Saul Eslake, because to me, it seems like if house prices are heading south and interest rates are heading north, there's going to be a sector where the value of their house is going to be less than what they owe on it. Saul Eslake is an independent economist. Hello, Saul.
1: Good evening, Spence. Thanks for having me on again.
0: Thank you for joining us. Can you just, if you don't mind, just quickly go through the rationale of the moment behind the Reserve Bank thinking and the Westpac, who came out today saying that, you know what, we reckon they're going to head north interest rates. What conditions are prompting that train of thought?
1: Well, the main one is that inflation is proving stubbornly resistant to the Reserve Bank's efforts so far this year to bring it down. Over the year to July, the Reserve Bank's preferred measure of what it calls underlying inflation, that is stripped of some of the more volatile components, in particular petrol and fruit and vegetables and so forth, was 3.6%. That's the highest that measure has been since June of 2024, and it's more than 1% percentage point above the midpoint of their 2 to 3% target band that the government requires the Reserve Bank to achieve over the medium term. In fact, over the last 5 years, there have only been two occasions when the underlying inflation rate has been within the Reserve Bank's 2 to 3% target band, and the Reserve Bank is becoming, it would seem, judging by the comments their chief economist made today, that you referenced, increasingly frustrated at the fact that inflation continues to be well above the target that they have been given by the government of the day. Now, they've only got one tool to try and bring inflation down, which is interest rates, and they may well be judging, as now all four banks are predicting, that either at the next meeting to be held at the end of this month, or if not then at the meeting which will be held on Melbourne Cup Day in the first week of November, they're going to lift the cash rate another 25 basis points to what would then be 4.6%.
0: So is this potentially a perfect storm where particularly those who've bought a home recently who might have taken advantage of the ability to borrow 95% of the value of their property, that they would potentially owe more than the house is worth?
1: Well, that's certainly a risk for anyone who, as you say, took up the government's 95% loan scheme. That was one of the reasons why I was critical of it when it was proposed in last year's election and introduced with effect from 1 October last year. People who took out loans during that period wouldn't have expected that rates would go up three times in the first 5 months of this year and then possibly go up again before this year is out. And they may, as you say, find themselves owing more than their property is worth. That's an uncomfortable feeling for anyone, although as a practical matter, as long as they're not planning to sell the house, and not many of them would be doing that, then they will, I think, have good grounds to be confident that they'll dig themselves out of that position if they stay in the home for 8 years and pay the mortgage down a fair bit over that period. They'll end up being all right. It's only if they lose their job or if they have to move for employment reasons and sell the home, or if their relationship breaks down and they have to sell it as part of a property settlement, then that would crystallise a loss. But so far, the banks are saying that that's not a major phenomenon. In fact, I think I read the Commonwealth Bank saying today that fewer of its customers were in a negative equity position as of the end of August than had been this time last year.
0: Is that right? Gosh, that's a surprise. See, and the thing that occurred to me though is what about someone, a young couple, who are now who might be in a position where they've only been making minimum payments, and obviously the advice is to try and pay off as much as you can, but who can no longer afford an increase in their repayments and have no choice but to sell.
1: Well, they would potentially be in an unfortunate position where they end up owing more than their property is sold for. Although, again, I'd emphasise that the number of people who are in that position is remarkably small. And Australians have shown what I think in many cases is a remarkable ability or willingness to find ways of keeping up their mortgage repayments.

0: payments so they can hang on to their homes. In contrast, for example, to Americans, who, as we saw in the lead up to the global financial crisis 17 years ago, would quite happily walk away and leave the keys on the table. Part of the difference, of course, is that in America, most mortgages are what they call non-recourse. That means that if you do default on the loan, the bank can't go after any other assets or income that you might have. They only take possession of the house, and they might take a loss if the house is worth less than the value of the loan outstanding. Whereas here in Australia, mortgages are full recourse. And, you know, a former governor of the Reserve Bank, who I won't name, used to say to foreign investors when he was overseas and they would question whether Australian banks were at risk from a similar wave of defaults on mortgages that helped bring down the US financial system 17 years ago, he used to say that Australians would eat dog food before they defaulted on their mortgages. And he would then go on to explain that he didn't mean that literally, but that Australians would go to extraordinary lengths to cut back other expenditures in order to ensure that they kept their homes. You know, that if they had kids in private schools, they'd pull them out. They wouldn't go on holidays. They wouldn't go out for meals. They would, you know, do without all sorts of things that many Americans would consider essential because they wanted to preserve their homes. And even today, we see that the number of mortgages which are, as they say, delinquent, that is, behind in their repayments, is below its previous peak, and it's very low by historical and by international standards.
1: Can we briefly touch on inflation? Is it mainly petrol prices and the ancillary stuff associated with fuel prices that's driving inflation at the moment?
0: No, in fact, the headline inflation rate, which does include petrol prices, has come down from a peak of 4.6% in March to 3.5% as of July. But as I said, the Reserve Bank tends to look through movements in petrol prices and fruit and vegetables and things like that in order to focus on what they call the underlying rate of inflation. And that's being held up in particular by persistent growth in services prices, and there's a whole range of services as opposed to goods whose prices are continuing to increase, and they're largely driven by domestic factors, including wages and productivity, rather than by overseas factors like petrol prices and so forth. So that's a source of concern for the Reserve Bank, and the kind of thing that's likely, so we're now being told by the bank economists and by the Reserve Bank's own chief economist, to make another increase in interest rates a very live proposition. And of course, it's not helped by the fact that governments, federal and state, keep feeling that they have to give what they like to call cost of living relief to households, that is, putting money into their bank accounts, which the households then spend, which runs totally counter to the Reserve Bank's attempts to bring the total sum of spending by households, businesses and governments, the demand, as they call it, aggregate demand, into line with aggregate supply, what the economy is capable of producing to meet that demand. The only tool they have is interest rates, which work on the demand side. And if governments keep throwing cash at households in their budgets in the name of cost of living relief, that kind of runs counter to what the Reserve Bank's trying to do. It increases the likelihood that they'll put interest rates up. In other words, as I've sometimes said, what governments giveth by way of cost of living relief, the Reserve Bank may well taketh away.
1: Yeah, and you know, if you've got the money there, you tend to spend it. A couple of quick points via text, if I can, please. We're a couple of minutes away from the news,
0: Sure.
1: Saul. One texter says, Reserve Bank method targets the wrong people. It's boomers doing all the spending and driving high inflation. They can raise rates as much as they want. It's not going to work. And this one, which would require a long answer, but very brief if you can, please, Saul. If inflation isn't responding to interest rates as expected, perhaps we're working from a broken paradigm and need to have a serious rethink about economic management.
0: Well, to answer that latter question, in fact, both of them as quickly as I can, I've previously said that there's some merit in those suggestions and that perhaps the government ought to think, for example, about varying the compulsory superannuation contribution rate, which would affect a broader segment of the population. It still wouldn't affect retirees and pensioners, but it would affect a broader spectrum of the population, including those who paid off their mortgage and hence aren't affected by higher interest rates. And it would, of course, still be your money. That is, if you had to put a bit more into superannuation rather than paying higher interest rates, you'd get it back.

0: when you retired, or alternatively, if we entered a period where unemployment was the major concern, the government could perhaps cut the compulsory superannuation contribution rate as a way of stimulating spending and you would get it back then. Or they could even, you know, contemplate what governments used to do in the 50s and 60s, which rather than raising interest rates, they would put temporary surcharges on taxation. But that would, of course, require politicians to accept the responsibility for things that made people temporarily worse off, rather than being able to say, as Jim Chalmers in particular does, you know, I feel your pain, but don't blame me. It's the independent central bank that is making you worse off.
1: Yeah, a convenient scapegoat in some cases. Saul Eslake, as always, a pleasure to talk to you. Thank you.
0: Thank you for having me, Spence.
1: Independent economist Saul Eslake. The news is next, then we're into the quiz. Ring early, 1-300-222-891.
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3: 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It's really important people understand the importance of using these devices safely.
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4: Good evening, Richard Davies with ABC News. The federal government's newly unveiled draft digital duty of care has received a mixed response from the opposition and the Greens. Political reporter Alexi Junewick has the details.
5: The new rules, released in draft form today, will require digital service providers to give adult users greater control of their social media algorithms. Platforms will also need to protect under 18s from harmful content online. The Prime Minister says the laws aim to give Australians greater power and choice.
6: This isn't about giving government control.
5: But the Coalition is concerned the rules could impact freedom of speech, as the Greens argue that while a step forward, the draft laws lack a clear harm standard and independent oversight for big tech companies. The government plans to introduce the legislation this October.
4: An Edge Early Learning Centre in regional South Australia has been closed for 2 weeks after a child was taken to hospital over a food allergy incident. Edge Learning Centres around the country were last month placed into voluntary administration and Korda Mentha was appointed as administrator. The Education Standards Board says the allergy incident happened last Thursday at the centre in Port Augusta. Education Minister Lucy Hood says the child was given food that they shouldn't have been served. She says about 100 children are enrolled at the Edge Early Learning Centre in Port Augusta and families have been told to make other childcare arrangements during the closure.
7: Now that might be a multiple number of families each choosing to go either every day or 1 to 2 days per week. I understand there is a long daycare service in the community that does have vacancies, but if parents can go on the Starting Blocks website, they can find vacancies within the community.
4: Another Australian who had been unaccounted for following the Nepal-Tibet floods has been found safe. Correspondent Meghna Bali reports.
8: The person found was not in the disaster zone. It brings the number of Australians still unaccounted for to 35. Of those, 34 were travelling as part of the Kailash Mansarovar pilgrimage, while one person was not part of the tour. Families of those still missing are pushing for more resources and rescue teams to reach the areas where they believe their loved ones were when the flood struck. Australian officials are continuing to work with authorities in Nepal and China as the search continues. Meghna Bali, ABC News.
4: Westpac has become the last of the big four banks to change its interest rate prediction and is now forecasting a rate hike at the Reserve Bank's November meeting. The bank says the data now suggests November rising is likely. The bank's chief economist says the main reasons for the shift are the growing evidence of a more resilient household sector. Australian students have achieved their worst results in 25 years of international tests in reading and mathematics. The specialist reporting team's Miwa Bloomer reports.
9: Every 3 years, Australian 15-year-olds sit tests in reading, maths and science, with hundreds and thousands of others in about 90 countries. Despite recording some of their lowest scores on record, Australian students ranked 10th globally in reading and science and 16th in mathematics. Jonas Bertling from the Australian Council for Educational Research says the decline has been steeper in other OECD countries.
10: Australia still performs above the OECD average in reading, math and science.
9: Australian students also perform strongly on a new test measuring digital skills.
4: The Premier says the state's new governor will be announced in the not-too-distant future. The current governor, Frances Adamson, announced back in April that she wouldn't be renewing her tenure and is set to finish up the role in October. Ms. Adamson was appointed in 2021, becoming the state's third female governor. Premier Peter Malinauskas says proper processes need to be followed.
11: Well, I couldn't comment on the process at length, except to say that there is a process here and it's important that we comply with it. And that will run its course, and then in the not-too-distant future, I look very much forward to announcing who His Majesty sees fit to be the Governor of South Australia.
4: And briefly, Western Bulldogs midfielder Tom Liberatore has retired from the AFL after 16 seasons and 268 games. The 34-year-old played in the Bulldogs' drought-breaking 2016 Premiership and won the club's Best and Fairest Award in 2014. Checking tomorrow's weather, dry and partly cloudy apart from showers in the west and isolated thunderstorms in the far northwest. Port Lincoln 15, Port Pirie 18, Renmark 17, Mount Gambier 13. Adelaide, cloudy tomorrow with a top of 16 degrees forecast. It's currently 13.3. Today's top was 17.9 at 2:15. Looking ahead, Thursday, sunny and 19, Friday, sunny and 21, Saturday, partly cloudy 24, Sunday 25. ABC News.
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1: 7:05. Hello from Spence Denny. So lovely to have you along. The quiz is about to fire up. I need you to get involved though. Lots of lines free. 1-300-222-891. Let me tell you what the categories for tonight are. One, which it would be of interest to Gen Xers, because it's dads in movies. And I've just realised most of these movies, some of them are 80s, 90s, 2000s. So, yeah, these are movies that Gen Xers would be very familiar with. I have done a category which I've called For Those About to Rock. And this is a clue-free category because they're pretty simple questions, okay? So For Those About to Rock is one of the categories. And I'm pleased to say that Paul Goff has contributed a couple of categories again tonight. One of them is Important Places. Also, Post-Political Lives and Fictional Vessels, okay? So they're your categories for the quiz tonight. Jump on the phone right now, 1-300-222-891. In around about 3/4 of an hour's time, I'm looking forward to speaking with Adam Brooke, who has curated an exhibition that opened today at The Bend. Now, Nikolai spoke with Craig Lowndes today because it's the 20th anniversary of the death of Peter Brock. And what Adam has been able to do is get together a lot of the touring cars from the Brock era and put them on display at The Bend. Boy, oh boy. You know, the VT Commodore that Craig Lowndes drove before he went over to Ford was the poster, the framed picture I had on my shed wall for probably, I don't know, 15, 16 years, something like that. And it was a recent clean-up of the shed that I said to myself, you know what, it's got to go. Got to go. You know, it wasn't a particularly significant signed poster or anything like that, but I thought, no, have to take care of that. So no longer have it. But the car that was in that photograph is one of the cars that is at The Bend at the moment. So we'll catch up with Adam Brooke later in the program, probably about 3/4 of an hour's time after the quiz. In the meantime, you've got to help me out. Jump on the phone right now, 1-300-222-891.
15: I think I'm a bit of a fruity guy.
1: Okay, one to go in Songs About Fruit.
16: We just haven't got a clue what to do. Does anyone know the way? This guy
1: Is there anything better than having a happy, fluffy bum?
16: Couldn't put it better myself.
17: To be honest, I think they both have made up names, but Gatorade, go the first one.
1: No, don't do that.
18: I couldn't imagine.

0: can him do it at Irish.
1: Oh, so, I couldn't imagine him doing a French accent.
0: Thanks for playing, Sock.
1: Lines are free. You want the torch. You definitely want the torch. I had a number of people come up to me at the show on the weekend, proud owners of torches. 1-300-222-891 is the number to call to get involved in the quiz. Now, there were a couple of text messages I was going to attend to. Oh, this one, Pete from KI. Before 7 o'clock, we replayed part of an interview that the Breakfast Program did today with the Police Commissioner about the resources that SA Police have to put into countering the illegal trade in tobacco. And there's a lot of associated crime with that. Anyway, and this KI, Pete, this makes so much sense, and I wish there was an answer to this because it is a question that has been posed. He says, Spence, as a non-smoker, doesn't concern me personally how people choose to obtain cigarettes. However, it intrigues me as to how these illegal cigarettes are coming into the country. Apparently, you can not only purchase smokes and vapes from shops, but simply go online to purchase them and have them delivered to your door. There must be copious amounts of illegal cigarettes from overseas sitting in shipping containers at wharves. So why aren't Australian customs intercepting? Well, I think they are. But I think just a lot is getting through. That's the bottom line. And that is a question that has been posed a lot. The sheer volume of cigarettes that is coming through means that those who are involved in it can afford to have some of their shipments intercepted because, oh well, you know, we've got plenty more. We're still going to make money. It's an extraordinary set of events and nobody completely understands how it happens. 11 past 7 is the time. Lindor in the NT in Berry Springs. Hello, Lindy. How are you?
2: I am well. And yourself?
1: Good, thank you. So we have dads in movies, or we have, for those about to rock, no clues in that category. Important places, post-political lives, and fictional vessels. Where would you like to start?
2: Let's go fictional vessels.
1: Fictional vessels we will do. This is a Paul Gough special. What's the name of the fishing boat, and this is multiple choice, the fishing boat that featured in the movie Jaws?
2: I knew that you were going to ask that, and I'm like, oh, my goodness.
1: Well, I'll give you
2: Movie all the time.
1: I'll give you three options, okay?
2: Okay.
1: A is the Jenny, B is Orca, and C is Kraken.
2: It's Orca.
1: One from one. There you go. What's the name of the ship in Bram Stoker's Dracula that carries Count Dracula's cargo to England? Is it the Covenant, the Dementor, or the Ghost?
2: The Covenant sounds good.
1: No, it's not the Covenant. Oh. But that's a good start, Lindy. Thank you. All right.
2: You're so welcome. See you next time.
1: Bye-bye. Bye. Oh, Frosty, I got a fair idea what category you're going to go for.
3: Well, I'm stuck in a pickle now, aren't I?
1: Yeah, so you've got to get this. This is a 50-50 chance. The name of the ship in Bram Stoker's Dracula that carries Count Dracula's cargo to England. Is it B, the Demeter, or C, the Ghost?
3: What was the first one you said?
1: The first one was the Covenant, and that one is ruled out. So it's either the Demeter, D-E-M-E-T-R, or C, the Ghost, G-H-O-S-T.
3: I'll go the Ghost.
1: Have another go.
3: Or Demeter.
1: One from one, Frosty. Right. Now, you... You can move on from that, or you can stay with fictional vessels. We have Gen X, dads in movies, clue free about for those about to rock, important places, and post political lives.
3: We'll go for those about to rock.
1: What a surprise! Okay, who wrote the song "All Along the Watchtower" that Hendrix famously covered?
3: Dylan.
1: Two from two. Which Fleetwood Mac album included the hit Go Your Own Way?
3: Tusk.
1: Oh, Frosty, I thought you'd be all over that one. Oh, yeah. Two from two, Frosty. All right, my friend, you take care.
3: Cheers, friend.
1: See you, buddy. Bye-bye. 13 past seven. Robin is in Darwin and is 10 years... Oh, Ruben, I'm sorry. Ruben is in Darwin and is 10 years old. Hello, Ruben.
4: Hi.
1: Now, how are you with your music knowledge, Reuben? Or your brain's trust?
4: Yeah, I'm pretty good.
1: So there's a song by Fleetwood Mac, which was used by a car company as one of their ads. Mm-hmm. It's called Go Your Own Way, right? Which album was that on, Reuben?
4: Rumours.
1: It was 1-1, Reuben. Now, you can stick with For Those About to Rock, or you can go with Dads in Movies, Important Places, Post-Political Lives, or Fictional Vessels. I reckon Dads in Movies is probably going to be your biggest chance here, Reuben.
4: Yeah.
1: Okay.
4: Dads in Movies.
1: Okay. You know the movie Finding Nemo?
4: Yeah.
1: Okay. What is Nemo's dad's name?
4: Marlin?
1: 2-2, Reuben. Which superhero is famously called the father of the X-Men? Do you know the X-Men movies?
4: Yeah.
1: Okay. So which one of those superheroes is called the father of the X-Men? He is Professor Who?
4: I don't know. I'm not sure.
1: What if I told you his first name? That might help. His first name is Charles, Professor Charles something, and we're talking about a movie called The X-Men.
4: Yeah, I'm not sure.
1: That's okay, Reuben. You did very well. 2 out of 2 is fantastic. Well played. You make sure you call again, okay?
4: Okay.
1: Okay, see you, Reuben. Bye.
4: Thank you.
1: Quarter past 7, lines are free, 1-300-222-891. Emily! How's your life?
5: It's not too bad. How is yours? I have both of my legs and one of my hands is fine. So, you know, I did not do anything too embarrassing today.
1: Okay.
5: Yet.
1: Only mildly embarrassing.
5: Well, actually, no, that's the problem. I did nothing embarrassing.
1: Oh, dear.
5: I know. I made perfect sense. It was terrifying.
1: Oh, no.
5: I know. Luckily, it was at uni, so that's all right. I think everyone was shocked.
1: You'll get an unwarranted reputation.
5: I know. Oh, no, I did. I might have probably said something, but no, it was all, you've got to look on the bright side after 2 hours of sleep every day.
1: Why are you only getting 2 hours of sleep?
5: I'm not sure, just really bad insomnia, which isn't terrible because I've become an expert at everyone who calls up every ABC show overnight.
1: Really? So
5: yeah, I know them all by name. I know what time the finance man is coming on.
1: Wow.
5: What time they have like an around the country thing. There's someone from New Zealand who comes on. Francis Leach is doing a great job. Terrifying.
1: I haven't listened to Francis at all yet. Because of my hours, I tend to hop into bed within an hour of getting home.
5: Mm.
1: And so I haven't listened to Overnights for quite some time. I listened to Phil Clark on my way home, etc. And I always enjoy. Did you happen to listen to him last night? In fact, I'm annoyed with myself now because I was going to do something. I was going to lift some of the conversation he had with the scientist last night talking about.
5: Yeah, that was cool. That was cool. And there was another one the other night. I wish I'd write these things down. But he's had some really interesting discussions, and I always think, I should just text. I can't. Yeah. And let everyone else know. But yeah, I think it's like a really cool thing that broadcasters do overnight to keep people company and
1: engaged.
5: Because it's scary being awake all night.
1: Yeah, you know what he was talking about last night, and I can't remember what qualifications the guest he has were, but they were talking about vitamins.
5: Oh yeah.
1: And I meant to lift some of it out to play between 6:30 and 7 as a highlight from the day, because the bottom line, and I'm paraphrasing here, and if you want to hear the whole thing yourself, you can go back to the Listen app. But what he was saying is that multivitamins pretty well contribute nothing
5: No, they
6: to,
5: don't.
6: To longevity or brain function.
5: And they can be dangerous.
6: They can be dangerous, yes.
5: Incorrectly.
6: Yeah.
5: And I had, so I was a vegetarian for ages. And when I was really crook, I thought I was just tired. It wasn't, I was very sick. But so I was taking lots and lots of iron, and I ended up getting hemochromatosis, which is too much iron.
6: That's wow.
5: Very, very bad. And all sorts of other, you know, I just thought, oh, I'm tight now. Very crook. So I was just chucking in all the vitamins that I thought were good. And my son's a nursing student, now a nurse. He's like, Mum, that's really bad.
6: Yeah.
5: And it also points to how dangerous the, like, sort of like the healthcare, well, not healthcare, but the influencer healthcare space is now, because people are always going to look for something quick and easy without taking into consideration the contraindications. That sounded smart.
6: Well, see, that was the nub of his conversation, was that, you know what, if a doctor says to you, you need to take these vitamins because you're deficient here and here and here, that's fine. But it's when influencers and vitamin companies make something sound so attractive that you probably should go to a doctor and talk about that before taking them. And that was the conclusion. See, what I wanted to ask him about, because what I've been taking lately, and look, I'm going to say I have noticed a difference from it, because I'm old, Emily, and I get creaky bones, okay? And so I've been taking something that's high in omega 3, 6 and 9, whatever that is, I don't know. But apparently it's good for your joints and has anti-inflammatory qualities. And that has been hemp seed oil in a capsule. Yeah. And it doesn't have the THC, so you can
5: Oh no, that's a shame.
6: You can drive and all that sort of stuff. But and whether it's just a placebo effect, but for me it seems to be making a difference.
5: Well, now, I think that's really important. Even if it is a placebo effect and then you feel confident enough to go for a walk or whatever, that still has a purpose.
6: I wanted to ring up and ask about it, but it's difficult when, you know, the evening program presenter rings up the next program and wants to ask a question of one of the guests.
5: Email us or follow, or just use a different email. Just say you're like an interested listener.
6: Yeah, yeah. Well, but my name would come up. He'd know it was me.
5: It's change your name. It's Trevor. Oh, no, hang on.
6: No, I can't be Trevor.
5: Kevin Deniliquin.
6: Emily. Funnily, I was into Deniliquin recently. I love Deniliquin.
5: I want to go to the Jenny Ute Muster. I've always wanted to go.
6: I've done that. I've been to that.
5: Oh, I really... And, you know, as I've told you before, I'm terrified of the country, but I've been to Hay and Dookie, and I like being in the country, and I've been to Burrum Buttock.
6: Yeah.
5: I've actually been to the country a lot. I'm just scared of it.
6: You've been to the country.
5: I really have. And if you could imagine, like, a really loud mouth, annoying actor, journalist sort of person with too much opinion.
6: I've arrived.
5: Yes,
6: what preparations have you made for my arrival?
5: And then I just want to go up to everyone. I'm like, so what are you doing here? How have you? I turn into Warwick from Australia All Over or something. I'm just like,
6: Warwick Long.
5: So what got you into farming?
6: Yeah.
5: And they're like, get away from me, you weird punk person. I'm actually a vegetarian. It doesn't go. But probably the worst time was when I went to Burrum Buttock, and it was for a fancy dress party. And you know when you should probably read the room?
6: Yeah.
5: And it was, you had to dress up as your initials.
6: Mm-hmm.
5: And so my cousin, who had initials EP, she went as a 70s pimp, and I'm EH, so I thought I would go as a 1970s porn star in a remote country town, a population of, I don't know, 10, and dressed as a 70s porn star with a wig and...
6: Okay.
5: And it didn't go well. It went well. probably,

0: I drank some under the table, did some karaoke.
1: So you left an impression?
0: I think so. It's what I just like to spread some joy wherever I go.
1: Yeah. Gosh, yeah, Burrumbuddock is an interesting place because there's not much around Burrumbuddock because it's...
0: No, there really isn't.
1: No, there's not because it's kind of northwest of Jindra, or you know, up from Albury, sort of, and up from Howlong in that area, and there's not much in that area around Burrumbuddock. Yeah, hey, now
0: they've got a little hall. I shouldn't say little, great hall.
1: Great hall,
0: and a tennis and netball court combined. Very busy on a Saturday, and that's about it. Very pretty.
1: We must move on because I've asked people to ring, and we're just chatting away, Emily. So we better do the quiz.
0: I'm so sorry, everyone.
1: That's okay. Which superhero was famously called the father of the X-Men?
0: I wish my son was here.
1: I gave Reuben a clue. Professor Charles, someone, and bearing in mind it's the X-Men, so Professor Charles. What's his last name?
0: X-Ray.
1: Oh. Remember who used to do the weather on the ABC? Oh, no, you'd be too young for that.
0: Xenophon? Minicon. Xavier Minicon. Xavier.
1: Professor Charles Xavier.
0: Xavier Minicon was cool. I met him a few years ago. He was awesome.
1: Yeah, he stayed at my place in Mount Gambier. He was a lovely fellow, Xavier. So Xavier mentored mutants and promotes peace between humans and mutants. Okay.
0: Oh, we need him around now.
1: We do. Now, do you want to stick with dads and movies?
0: Okay, yeah.
1: Who played Indiana Jones's dad in the third of the Indiana Jones movies?
0: Oh, I should have changed categories. Well, okay, so...
1: His character was Professor Henry Jones, and Indy...
0: Good movie.
1: Indy hated that he called him Junior. Who played Professor Henry Jones?
0: I will say... let's go... I'm just going to throw something out there so I can put everyone out of their misery. John Voight.
1: No. See you, Emily.
0: Excellent. Nice chat. Bye-bye.
1: Good chat. See ya. Bye. 26 past 7. Lines are free. 1-300-222-891. Greg in South Plympton. How are you, my friend?
2: G'day.
1: Now.
2: I need to work on my timing. Because.
1: You've been waiting for a little while, haven't you? Sorry about that.
2: Well, no, it's last night. I think if I called a bit later, the barriers would have got five.
1: Yeah.
2: I think I would have got all of those and one or two before, and a few. There was one about movie Goonies. I wouldn't have got that.
1: Oh, the Goonies, yes.
2: And the one about Latchkey, and I totally would have got that and the one before that. And
1: yeah.
2: There was a couple other ones that I wouldn't have gotten a million years. But
1: yeah, it's all about timing. But I reckon you're a chance here. Do you know who played Professor Henry Jones in Indiana Jones and the Last Crusade? Very famous actor. Very famous.
2: I don't know it, but I think I might have said it, because I've got a sort of an image in my mind of the person looks like him. But the only name I can put to it, I would say, has to be incorrect. And that's Henry Fonda.
1: Oh, no. No, not Henry Fonda. Actually, physically not all that dissimilar, but from different countries. All right. Thank you, Greg. Okay. We'll keep listening because you'll know some of these, that's for sure. Thank you, Greg. Take care, mate.
2: Yeah.
1: Okay.
2: Bye-bye.
1: To Nightcliff. G'day, Tom.
3: Oh, g'day. How you going?
1: Going okay. Do you know who played Indiana Jones's dad in the third of the Indiana Jones movies?
3: Oh, that'd be Sean Connery.
1: It would, yeah. The clue I was just about to give was think of Hunt for Red October. Sean Connery. There's one left in dads in movies, or you can keep going with for those about to rock, or we have important places, post-political lives and fictional vessels.
3: Let's go rock.
1: Rock, here we go. No clues in this one because they're all too easy. Who is...
3: You gave everyone else some really good clues. I feel like...

0: ripped off if I don't get some clues.
1: You'll know these. You're going to know. If you know your rock music, you'll know these. Who's the lead guitarist in the band The Who?
0: Pete Townsend.
1: Two from two. In fact, you know what? Today is the anniversary of the death of Keith Moon, the legendary drummer from The Who. And I thought, I should play a Who song today, and I've been mulling it. I think I'm going to play Who Are You? Because even though the drumming is quite subtle in that, it's an important part of the song.
0: Yeah. There wasn't much subtle about Keith Moon.
1: No, that's true. That's very true, Tom. Last one. Which rock band released a song called Kashmir?
0: Led Zeppelin.
1: Three from three. Okay. So you didn't need clues for those. Okay, so that's for those
0: Am I banking all my clues for later on?
1: Well, we'll see. We'll see, Tom. So post-political lives, fictional vessels, important places, or one left in dads in movies?
0: Important places.
1: Important places. Let me find that. Here we go.
0: Sounds like I should know the answers because they're important.
1: Okay, so they're all multiple choice. Yeah, they're all multiple choice. Okay. What Middle Eastern capital forbade men from going to work in neckties in August of 2001? That would be the case in Darwin, wouldn't it? No one wears ties in Darwin. A is Tehran in Iran. B is Baghdad in Iraq. And C is Riyadh in Saudi Arabia. Is it A, B, or C, Tom?
0: Oh.
1: So let's see if this counts as a clue. Is it A, B, or C? Which one do you think it is, Tom?
0: Can I have the answers again?
1: So Tehran, Baghdad, or Riyadh?
0: A.
1: Tehran is correct.
0: Hey?
1: Yeah, you're correct. So that's four from four. Hey. Woohoo! Tom, you're on fire. Okay. Which port commands the southern entrance to the Red Sea? Is it the port of Elliot, B, Jeddah, or C, the port of Djibouti?
0: I'm leaning towards B, but should I let it be?
1: What do you think, Tom? Is it A, B, or C?
0: C
1: is correct. It's Djibouti. Five from five. Okay. Which major city is close to the middle of the Liberian Peninsula? Or is that Iberian? He's got an L there. I'm assuming that's the Iberian Peninsula. Or is it Liberian? I don't know.
0: New question then.
1: No.
0: Too much controversy on this one.
1: Too much controversy. Is it A, Madrid, B, Barcelona, or C, Valencia?
0: What was the question again?
1: Which major city is close to the middle of the Iberian Peninsula? Is it Madrid, Barcelona, or Valencia? A, B, or C?
0: I'm leaning toward Barcelona. No.
1: Give me an answer. Come on. Here we go, Tom.
0: Barcelona.
1: Barcelona's not right, but you're on five. You're in the lead, Tom. You're doing good.
0: Okay.
1: See you, buddy.
0: Always a pleasure.
1: No, always nice to talk to you too, mate. Bye-bye. 28-8. Damo.
0: How you going, mate?
1: I'm good, buddy. How are you?
0: Not too bad. It was delightful to hear Emily on the wireless.
1: Yeah. She's a good chat. She's always a good chat.
0: Oh, fantastic stuff. You're talking about the hemp oil.
1: Yep.
0: Quickly, Comfrey Oil does a good job too.
1: Which one?
0: Comfrey.
1: How do you spell that?
0: C-O-N-F-R-E-Y. Comfrey, sorry, with an M. M for Mary. Comfrey Oil.
1: Ah, okay.
0: It's really good for joints and aches and that sort of thing, yeah.
1: What is it? What's Comfrey?
0: Well, it's made from a plant.
1: Oh, really? Comfrey Oil.
0: So I'm led to believe. A friend makes it. She's a bit of a hippie person. She makes it, and it works.
1: Right.
0: So you rub it on and you feel better.
1: Oh, you rub it on. So I take the hemp oil orally.
0: I wouldn't drink this stuff, no.
1: No.
0: I'll be all right with sugar.
1: Yeah, I'm not sure if we should be giving advice on this sort of stuff.
0: No. Consult your physician, people.
1: Yeah, consult your physician. Hey, I'm about to talk to in about 10 minutes' time. Let's see how we go with the quiz. With Adam Brooke, who's the curator of this exhibition that's on at

0: At a fundraising event, it sold for about $200 or $300. Someone was very happy to get it. Yeah, someone was very happy to get it. So that was nice.
1: That's
0: Right.
1: really good.
0: Now, Damo,
1: Yes.
0: what major city is close to the middle of the Iberian Peninsula? Is it Madrid or Valencia? A or C?
1: I think Madrid.
0: Correct. One from one for you, Damo.
1: Thank you, thank you, thank you.
0: Now, do you want to stick with important places?
1: Well, what are my options?
0: Well, you've got dads and movies, one left there. The rock questions are all gone, as I thought they would. Post-political lives, they're all multiple choice. And fictional vessels, which are also all multiple choice.
1: Was it post-political lies or lives?
0: Lives.
1: Lives. No. Look, we'll go vessels. We'll go vessels.
0: Okay, we'll go vessels. Hang on, I've got to go to the last page. Right. Ian Fleming's James Bond novel, Thunderball, right? What was the name of Emilio Largo's yacht? Was it A, Disco Volante, B, the Flying Saucer, or C, the Stealth Boat? Think about
1: The Disco Volante.
0: the Disco Volante is correct. You are two from two, aren't you? Yep, Damo's two from two. Okay. What's the name of Captain Nemo's submarine in Jules Verne's 20,000 Leagues Under the Sea? The Rufinus, the Nautilus, or the Pompilius?
1: The Nautilus.
0: Three from three. Okay, now that's fictional vessels gone. So post-political lives, there's one left in important places, and there's one left in dads in movies.
1: We'll go back to important places. Let's see what we can find.
0: Important places. Okay. All right. Here we go. Which city tempers its rock music museum with the most recorded US symphony orchestra? What an interesting question. This is from Goffey. A is Austin, B is Cleveland, and C is Colorado. So it has.
1: Well, I would have said Detroit Rock City, but okay.
0: But the thing is that they have a rock museum, but they also are the city that has the most recorded US Symphony Orchestra, which I'm really surprised by. So A is Austin, B is Cleveland, and C is Colorado.
1: Oh, look, I'll take a stab and say Austin.
0: It's not Austin. Oh,
1: What a
0: Damo.
1: good music there. No, that's all right. I don't know that one.
0: No, that's all good. Damo, three from three. Tom's still in the lead on five. Thanks, Damo. See you, buddy.
1: Thank you, Spence.
0: Bye,
1: Bye.
0: bye. Frank's in Prospect at 22-8. G'day, Frank.
2: How are you?
0: Good, thanks. Now, so which city tempers its rock music museum with the most recorded US Symphony Orchestra? You've got two choices. Is it Cleveland or Colorado?
2: Let's go Cleveland.
0: Cleveland is correct. You are one from one. So that's
2: Not good.
0: important places out of the way. So we've got post-political lives or dads in movies. That's all you've got left now.
2: Let's go dads.
0: Okay, there's one question that's in this. In which film franchise did Clark Griswold put his family through endless embarrassing situations?
2: Vacation.
0: There's an important word missing out of that.
2: There was I know one. What the second one was European Vacation, the name of the movie.
0: But the actual franchise was called something. All these movies had a preceding title, something something vacation or something something something else. But it's always these two words, national something.
2: Oh, a National Lampoon.
0: Correct. Two from two for you, Frank. Right. So I think that's all of those done. That's all of those done. And that's all of those done. Okay. So we go to post-political lives. Which former Labor Premier was appointed to the board of the ABC in 1994? Was it John Cain, John Bannon, or Neville Wran?
2: Neville Wran.
0: No, it's not Neville Wran.
2: Oh, bugger.
0: It's okay. Thank you. I'm glad you
2: No
0: called.
2: worries.
0: Thank you so
2: Thank
0: much
2: you.
0: indeed. Okay,
2: Cheers.
0: bye-bye. Bye. Mike's in Strath. G'day, Mike.
3: Oh, good day. How you going?
0: Good, thank you. Now, which former Labor Premier was appointed to the board of the ABC in 1994? Was it John Cain or John Bannon?
3: You know, I'd say John Bannon.
0: It was John Bannon.

0: is correct. 1 from 1.
1: Oh, that's pretty good.
0: Which former federal treasurer served as Australia's ambassador to the US from 2016 to 2020? Was it A, Wayne Swan, B, Paul Keating, or C, Joe Hockey?
1: Joe Hockey.
0: 2 from 2. Which former Labor Minister for Climate Change and Energy Efficiency was appointed Chair of the Future Fund Board of Guardians in 2024? Craig Emerson is A, B is Greg Combey, and C is Simon Crean.
1: That's hard. Gosh, I'm leaning towards Simon Crean.
0: Okay, is that your answer?
1: Okay.
0: Simon Crean is incorrect. I'm sorry, Mike.
1: Oh, no. well, that's have a good night.
0: You too, mate. Thank you for calling. Bye-bye.
1: See
0: you. Bye-bye. Frank in Erindale. G'day, Frank.
2: G'day, Spence.
0: God, you're a late starter tonight. I've only got 2 questions left now.
2: Oh, well, I've just come from a book launch, Norman Swan's new book on avoiding dementia.
0: Oh, you...
2: Something or other. Edge, I'll just pull over and pull the book out. It's not at the Hawke Centre again. It's usually they do the brain cliff.
0: Ah, I'm so annoyed with myself because when I got to work today, I saw Norman down in the foyer, and I rudely didn't say hello. I mean, he wouldn't know me from a bar of soap. I've spoken to him on the phone before, but we've never met before. And I got upstairs and I said to Kishi, why is Norman Swan in town? And he said, I'm not sure. And you know what? I didn't investigate any further, and I should have done.
2: Well, he's so popular that he's doing another one tomorrow night. It's also being streamed. So people just sort of Google the Bob Hawke Prime Ministerial Centre.
0: Yeah.
2: University of Adelaide. They'll find the links.
0: Great.
2: And what I'm doing tomorrow, driving the ambulance to save our wildlife.
0: To save the wildlife again, yeah.
2: Yeah, is exactly the right thing. You've got to keep busy. You've got to keep meeting new people.
0: Yep.
2: All that stuff.
0: Say yes a lot more. Do stuff.
3: Well,
0: do stuff, Frank.
1: I should probably say no more often, but
0: yeah. No, I reckon you should say yes more often. Frank, let's knock these 2 questions off. All right.
2: Yep.
0: Which former Labor Minister for Climate Change and Energy Efficiency was appointed Chair of the Future Fund Board of Guardians in 2024? Was it Craig Emerson or Greg Combey?
1: Oh, it was Greg Combey.
0: It was. 1 from 1. And the last question, Frank. And then we'll let you head off on your way. Which former South Australian Liberal Senator and Howard Government Minister became Australia's ambassador to Italy after leaving Parliament in 2007? Was it A, Nick Minchin, B, Amanda Vanstone, or C, Alex Ferguson?
1: I got Amanda Vanstone.
0: Amanda Vanstone is correct. You are 2 from 2, Frank. There you go. So you are keeping dementia at bay by being involved in the quiz.
1: Yes.
0: Yeah.
1: Actually, you were saying that Sudoku just makes you good at Sudoku. It doesn't help you with dementia.
0: Yes. In fact, you know what? I often talk about when I go home and I listen to what Phil Clark is talking about. And
1: yeah.
0: And he had Norman on talking about that book, it must have been about a week or so ago.
1: Yeah.
0: And it was very interesting. It was very good. Yeah.
1: Well, they have the most brilliant author talks at the... it's in the Alan Scott Theatre, so they can fit about 300-400 people.
0: Oh, okay. And how many were there tonight?
1: It was 100% capacity.
0: Really?
1: There were just no spare seats when I came in, and I got there 12 minutes before it started.
0: Did you have to book?
1: So it was sold out, so they put another one on tomorrow night. And they're streaming it, so...
0: Yeah. Someone's just asked me to remind them, what's the name of the book again, Frank?
1: The Brain Cliff.
0: The Brain Cliff.
1: Yep.
0: Yep.
1: How to Stay Away from the Edge.
0: Oh, brilliant.
1: Yeah.
0: Well played, Frank. You see, you're doing some marketing for us as well. Thank you, mate.
1: Oh, there you go. Anything for the...

0: We'll see.
1: See you, Frank. And good luck driving tomorrow too. See you, mate. Bye-bye.
0: Okay,
1: bye.
0: Thanks.
1: 16 to 8 is the time. And so I did mention before that today is the anniversary of the death of Keith Moon, legendary drummer with The Who. And I was trying to think of which Who song to play. I was thinking You Better You Bet. But I think Who Are You? It's a very subtle drum line in this song. And it also happens to be a cracking song. So let's do that. And then we're going to catch up with Adam Brooke, who is the curator of this amazing exhibition of iconic cars at the Bend at the moment.

0: The Who, that is Who Are You, featuring the amazing drumming of Keith Moon, who, and it was actually the 7th of September that he died, but it was the 8th of September, Australia, that he died, because he died in Mayfair and regarded as one of the greatest drummers in the history of rock music is Keith Moon. And that's a great song. Boy, I'll never get a chance to, but The Who was one of those bands that I've always wanted to see live. Via text, someone says, I think Who Are You may well have been the last recording session which featured Keith Moon before he died. I don't know if that's the case or not, but it would make sense because it was around about the same era, that's for sure. It is 11 to 8 here on 891 ABC Adelaide, South Australia, Broken Hill, 105.7 ABC Radio Darwin and the Northern Territory. So there is some serious motor racing at the Bend this weekend. And to coincide with that, there is a exhibition of some of the iconic cars that that Peter Brock would have raced against at some stage in his lifetime. Because today is actually the 20th anniversary of the crash that took Peter Brock's life. Adam Brook has put together an exhibition at the Bend, which is a great exhibition space, featuring these iconic cars. G'day, Adam.
1: Good evening. It looks like the Adelaide show's not the the only show in town this weekend.
0: It does look that way. The I've got to come up. How long are they going to be there, just as a matter of interest?
1: So the cars will be there from their unveiling tomorrow night as part of Motor Racing 360 on KO and Foxtel.
0: Yeah.
1: And they'll be there right the way through till Sunday afternoon at the conclusion of the AirTouch 500 at the Bend.
0: Okay, so they're only there this weekend. Boy.
1: Just this weekend, yeah, yeah. It's, you know, blink and you'll miss it.
0: Yeah, I'm going to have to get a wriggle on. One of the cars in there is the car that Craig Lowndes drove, the VT Commodore that he drove. And I was saying before that I had a framed poster of that car in my shed for 15 years up until about 3 months ago when I cleaned the shed out.
1: It's one of those iconic touring cars, isn't it?
0: It is.
1: Actually the car, it's the car that he clinched his second touring car championship in 1998. It's, believe it or not, it's also the first car, or sorry, the car that won the very first Adelaide 500, believe it or not.
0: Yes, I am aware of that. In fact, I think I even interviewed Craig post-race. Because I was working on the V8s then, and it was exciting. And they were a great car. And then he went to Ford.
1: Oh, see, I'm a Ford fan.
0: What was he thinking?
1: I got to admit, I hated that Commodore growing up. It was like the enemy as a child, but I do love seeing it today. It certainly brings back a lot of memories.
0: Yeah. Now, how many have you got? Just paint a picture of what's on display.
1: So there's 12 cars in total as part of the display, totaling around about $12-13 million worth of iconic vehicles throughout history. We've got everything from, and the idea is that cars, it's not just about the individual cars, it's about the stories that these cars tell. So as an example, we've got Peter Brock. We were talking about Peter Brock earlier. We've got his 1986 Australian Touring Car Championship Commodore, and paired alongside that is Dick Johnson's 1986 Australian Touring Car Championship Mustang. So it gives you a really good insight as to what touring cars looked like 40 years ago and how different things were. Some other displays include, obviously, the aforementioned Craig Lowndes VT Commodore. Alongside that is one of the cars that Peter Brock drove en route to his 1978 Touring Car Championship, 20 years before Craig Lowndes won his second championship in the Commodore. So, you know, there's a bit of a master and apprentice theme going there.
0: So that's a Turana, is it?
1: That's a Turana, yes, yeah. Yes.
0: Wow.
1: There's so many as part of this display. Chas Mostert, who won last year's Supercars Championship in dramatic fashion in Adelaide. We've got the car that he won his very first Supercars race in, right alongside the car he won his very first championship in. So, you know, it's a great exhibition that brings together, you know, all of these iconic stories that have happened over the last 40, 50 years. And we've been able to put them, you know, curate them in such a way that people can actually be taken on this journey and either learn about these stories or reminisce about them if they were lucky enough to see them live.
0: How did you track them down? Well, yeah, because I'm guessing there are some pretty careful collectors with these vehicles.
1: Very careful collectors. I mean, some of these cars haven't been seen in, gosh, you know, 7, 8, 10 years. You know, one, it was a case of, you know, keeping an ear to the ground. We set a lot of themes in terms of stuff that we wanted to see personally. I know, you know, when it comes to like those 1986 cars, for example, I actually, when I was a kid in primary school, I had a there was a copy of the Australian Motor Racing Annual in my school library, which I you know, unashamedly admit that I nicked. I've still got it today. And I used to read about exactly those two cars, and they've always stuck out to me as like iconic touring cars. So being able to track down the owners of those cars today and explain to them what it was we were going to do. And a lot of them were, they were just so, I guess, thankful that we want to tell these stories and that they could actually put these cars on display.
0: Which one has come from the furthest destination or furthest point?
1: A lot of cars are city-based. So we've had several cars that we've had to transport in from Sydney. We've got several cars from Melbourne. There's a few Adelaide-based cars, luckily. Sydney would probably be, or Sydney and regional New South Wales would be probably the longest distance. So you're talking, you know, thousands of kilometres to get these cars here.
0: And
1: only for a short display.
0: And do any of them still start and run?
1: Oh, they're all running cars. That's the most amazing part of this. I mean, some of the cars in this display are as raced. They're, if I look at, say, as an example, if I look at the ANZ Sierra, the 1990 Bathurst Pole Sitter, the Alan Moffat, you know, iconic ANZ Sierra, like, that thing's still got the original paintwork on it. It's still got the stone chips in the front from when it raced at Bathurst. It's a fantastic car. And you could turn the key and fire the thing up. Like, it's remarkable.
0: Have any of them been road registered?
1: I don't know about that. I mean, a lot of them, they're all thoroughbred racing cars.
0: Yeah.
1: So, I highly doubt any of these things have seen the road. I imagine a lot of them have probably seen some back alleys and cul-de-sacs behind workshops all around the country, whether it was back in the day or today. But they're just, the fact that all these things still exist, they're still in working order, and we can, you know, showcase this stuff and tell the story is just remarkable.
0: Have any of the owners asked if there's an opportunity to maybe take it around the bend?
1: They have. We've actually got, in a couple of weeks' time, we've got the Bend Classic coming up, and quite a few of the owners actually said to us, listen, if we could just, you know, whether we bring it back in a few weeks' time or whether we keep it over in the workshop on site, you know, we'd love to be able to pull these cars out at the Bend Classic and actually showcase them on the track and give them a bit of a run. And, of course, you know, we're not going to say no to that. We'd love to see these things, you know, getting around and actually, you know, turning a wheel in anger like they're designed to do. So,
0: now, someone asked, have you got an XU1?
1: No XU1 this year. Now, maybe that's something we can lean into next year. I mean, that's the beauty of the Bend, right? Like, we've got such a good exhibition space that we can theme it, you know, constantly, and we can change things over. I know when it comes to the Bend Classic in a few weeks' time, there's actually several XU1s racing, believe it or not. This year the primary focus is those stories, like we say. So we're fortunate enough to have an A9X, but no XU1 this year.
0: All right. So, I mean, this is probably an impossible question to answer. Which would be the most desirable? Which would be the one that a collector would basically give an arm and a leg for?
1: I mean, gosh, you know, that's a difficult question, because I guess a lot of the time, you know, it's always the beauty's in the eye of the beholder, right? And everybody's grown up with a different kind of history. I know personally, for me, I look at the Mark Scaife-Russell Ingall pairing, you know, the two cars that crashed into each other at the title decider in 2003, and they decided to, you know, have fisticuffs on the side of the track. Tracking down those two cars, putting them together after 20 years apart was no mean feat.
0: Yeah.
1: But to me, that's the history I grew up with. I was trackside for that event, and I remember just the crowd going absolutely bonkers over this stuff.
0: Yeah.
1: And then I look at things like the GIO Nissan, the Mark Gibbs car that's on display, Sandown 500 winner from 1991. Amazing car, incredibly high tech in its day. Like, there's people all around the world who would give an arm and a leg to get their hands on that car, given its history and given its reputation as Godzilla, you know, the car that killed everything before it. So again, you know, it all comes down to the collector themselves and kind of what their history is in seeing these things on the track.
0: You haven't got the green XD, the famous one that crashed up the top of Conrad.
1: I think that's still in a million pieces, isn't it? We've actually got, but we do have the green stuff Mustang, the car that followed it.
0: Yes. So that was so Dick Johnson went to Mustang after the XD. Is that right?
1: He did. So he went from the XD to the XE, and obviously the true blue car into the green stuff car. Yeah. Then the green stuff Mustang came along, and that was the precursor, obviously, to the Shell Sierras that we saw him have so much success in the late 1980s.
0: Yeah. You know, around that era as well, you know, there was a team that was the mechanics. It was managed by soldiers. So there was a team that would race in probably an XD or an XE, something like that, in camouflage colours. And
1: that would be something, wouldn't it?
0: Yeah, these were people that I did my apprenticeship with. And
1: wow.
0: And so it gave us an understanding. I wasn't involved in the team, but I wish I was. It gave us an understanding of the use of, you know, Loctite and, you know, tie wires and things like that, and just how much work goes into preparing a fully fledged race car.
1: Isn't it amazing to think that in the 1980s they were relying on Loctite and tie wires? They're still doing that today.
0: Yeah, of course they are. Of course they are. Ah, and it's only there this weekend. Adam, come on.
1: Well, it's AirTouch 500 weekend. I implore everybody that's keen to see these cars in person. I mean, get online, grab a ticket. It's access to the Welcome Centre to view these cars is open to anybody that's holding either a Grand Centre ticket, hospitality pass, or a Welcome Centre pass that you can get from the Welcome Centre, and you can upgrade your GA ticket and be able to, you know, rub shoulders with these things and
0: amazing cars
1: in the flesh.
0: Yeah. Hey Adam, thank you, mate. All the best.
1: Thank you, mate. I'll see you on the weekend.
0: Okay.

0: Yeah, unlikely. Anyway, we'll see how we go. Adam Brook, operations manager at The Bend. The news is not too far away. And then we're going to talk about, the drop in funding to really honour our veterans, particularly from the First World War. That's coming up after the news.
1: When you need the latest information about your world...
2: If the silver gulls are spreading the virus between themselves, it can jump into other groups of species. Then we're worried about our water birds.
1: It's on 891 ABC Adelaide.
3: ABC News, I'm Thanmaya Navada. Online safety campaigner Emma Mason says the federal government's digital duty of care laws mark a new era for Australia. The government's proposed changes would give Australians the option to opt out of social media algorithms. Online platforms will also be required to protect children from harmful content, including that around eating disorders, misogyny, crime and pornography. Ms Mason, who fronts the Let Them Be Kids campaign, says the laws are about giving Australians the support they need online.
4: I want you all to think not about government control, as the Prime Minister once said to me, it's not, it's government support. And we need support. All of us need that support at times in our lives. And for children, they need it more.
3: There are calls for more rugby league players to donate their brains to science, with a landmark study revealing 31 rugby league players have now been diagnosed with the degenerative brain disease, CTE. Jessica Halloran reports.
5: The latest statistics obtained by the ABC were based on the findings of the first 150 brain examinations completed at the Australian Sports Brain Bank. Of the 51 rugby league players' brains donated, 31 were found to have CTE. They played at various levels of the game from amateur to professional. They include Manly Sea Eagles player Keith Titmus, who died of exertional heat stroke at just 20, and celebrated player and coach Paul Green. Amanda Green is Paul's wife.
6: I feel a massive responsibility to the next generation of young athletes to help protect their brain health. And brain donation is so important to this.
5: She says research is key to understanding this disease.
3: The NRL has been contacted for comment. The Northern Territory opposition member has called for reforms to the Parliamentary Code of Conduct following revelations the Deputy Chief Minister's sister-in-law works for a firm that's benefited from a recent government deal. A deal with Beetaloo Digital struck in July gives them exclusive rights to 185 hectares of government land to build a $40 billion data centre. Gerard Maley and Bethany Maley have made all the required disclosures to the NT government and Beetaloo Digital, but member for Daly, Duran Young, says their relationship should have been publicly disclosed.
7: This doesn't pass the test. I think many Territorians have genuine concerns about this, and we need to understand whether these decisions were made on the Maley's property in the horse stables.
3: The New South Wales opposition says the state government's plan to build new high-rise apartments in Sydney's east is the wrong approach to the city's housing crisis. Charlie McLean reports.
8: The government wants to rezone land at Wallara and Edgecliff to allow for 9,400 new dwellings over the next two decades. The proposal would see new 30-storey apartment buildings built around train stations. Premier Chris Minns says the city needs more density in established suburbs.
9: This is a more sustainable way to grow.
8: Developers looking to build within 800 metres of the proposed Wallara station would need to contribute $15,000 towards the project. The opposition has slammed that idea, saying it will discourage investment at a time when construction costs have never been higher.
3: Making news overseas, Yemen's Iran-backed Houthis have attacked energy facilities and cities in US ally Saudi Arabia, wounding more than 70 people. The BBC's Sebastian Usher has more.
10: The confrontation between the Houthis and Saudi Arabia has escalated in recent weeks as the Iranian-backed group, which still controls large areas of Yemen, has targeted Saudi ships carrying oil through the Bab al-Mandeb Strait. The Saudis have switched to this route to bypass Iran's almost total shutdown of the Strait of Hormuz. This latest showdown has resulted in the long, dormant war in Yemen reigniting. The past 5 days have seen heavy fighting there as the Houthis have been battling pro-government forces backed by the Saudis in coastal areas in a bid to tighten their control of the Bab al-Mandeb.
3: And French President Emmanuel Macron has urged the European Commission to back a European Union-wide ban on social media for children under 15. It comes after France failed to enact its own legislation. In a letter to Commission President...

0: President Ursula von der Leyen, dated the 29th of August. Mr. Macron said it had become urgent to introduce a bloc-wide ban through new EU legislation after France's Constitutional Council struck down a national bill before it was due to take effect in September. Mr. Macron says the ban is essential in order to protect all children across the Union. And you're up to date with the latest ABC News. More is available at any time on ABC Listen.
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2: So the vaccination program at Clearland Wildlife Park has begun to try and protect vulnerable birds from bird flu. Dr. Sky Fruin, how hard is it to actually administer those doses?
3: Well, I guess if you've ever gone to your vet and had a vaccination for your dog or cat, it's much the same thing. It's just an injection under the skin for the bird, and we just need to make sure they all get the right dose, because obviously they all come in different sizes. That's part of the protocol that the vets are overseeing.
1: Nikolai Bailharts with Drive 891 ABC Adelaide. Have your say with Spence Denny. 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
4: Via text, a number of you texting through about that exhibition of those classic race cars at the Bend this weekend. Someone says, in South Australia you can get a very vague unregistered vehicle permit, just need a chassis number. That's interesting. So it is possible in the case of those cars to register them in South Australia. And Kishi just pointed out that the remember we talked last week about that that VL Walkinshaw that is for sale in Adelaide at the moment, that's got 20 kilometres on it, apparently. And the next day, our breakfast program did a story on it, and Channel 7 did a story. Apparently, the Sydney Morning Herald have picked up on it now. So it's gaining national momentum. It'll be very interesting to see what it goes for. But I still do pose the question, what do you do with it? Do you drive it? Do you just put it under glass? Or what do you do? I mean, it's the bodywork hasn't even been fitted to it, because the Walkinshaw had all these skirts and foils and things like that you put on it, and they're still all wrapped up as part of the car. The plastic's still on the seats. It's covered in dust. They're estimating it's going to sell for north of $750,000. But what are you going to do with it? Because it's sitting there immobile for such a long time, unless the owner has been clever enough to keep the battery charged up and just, you know, turned it over every now and then to make sure that it's still viable. I don't know. But you'd think shock absorbers and O-rings and rubbers and things like that are going to be a little on the perish side. So we'll all watch very, very closely at the outcome from the sale of that car. Coming up, we're going to speak with John Brownlee. Now, we've spoken with John before. John is the president of the Headstone Project in South Australia. And the Headstone Project is amazing, because what they do is they identify unmarked graves of soldiers, mainly from the First World War. And they are unmarked in something like 900 cemeteries around Australia. This is an expensive business, but it's paying tribute to those who are otherwise forgotten, because they are not recognised via the headstone that is not associated with where they are buried. And so there is money allocated to that. Some years ago, there was a commitment of a significant amount of money. That has dwindled off a lot, to the extent that it almost makes it unviable to continue the work. We'll talk about that with John Brownlee after Swing Out Sister. There's a song called Breakout. Here on 891 ABC Adelaide, South Australia, Broken Hill, 105.7 ABC Radio Darwin and the Northern Territory. It is 8:09.

0: Always love the brass section in that song. That is Swing Out Sister, a song called Breakout. 12 past 8 is the time. 891 ABC Adelaide, South Australia, Broken Hill, 1057 ABC Darwin and the Northern Territory. Shortly to John Brownlee, who is the president of the Headstone Project in South Australia. After 8.30, want you to be involved in this, and we'll take this through until 9:30. And so we asked Nick Prescott to come in and join us on a semi-regular basis to talk about some of the options on streaming services at the moment. And it's an endless list of product that seems to bob up. And then there must just be this factory that churns out things to put on Netflix and Prime and Binge and Apple TV and all these other various platforms. It includes platforms like the ABC's iView, which is free, and SBS On Demand and 7 Plus and 9Go and all of those. So if you have seen something on any of those streaming services that that you think is worth recommending, love you to get involved, 1300 222 891. Or if you are revisiting something that you have completely forgotten about and you thought, you know what, it's worth getting back into that because it's available to me. Love to hear that story as well. So that's coming up in around about 20 or 25 minutes' time. In the meantime, to John Brownlee, who, as I said before, is the president of the Headstone Project in South Australia, which is a very important project. G'day, John. Nice to see you again.
1: Evening, Spence.
0: Thanks. Thank you for coming in. So for those who aren't familiar with the Headstone Project, just remind us what it does.
1: The Headstone Project is a group of volunteers who seek out the final resting place of veterans from World War I who currently lie in unmarked graves. And when we locate these veterans and research their military and familial history, contact a living descendant and go through all the necessary protocols with cemetery authorities, we erect a headstone and memorial plaque to honour their service to their country.
0: Does the work extend to soldiers who are buried overseas?
1: No, we're purely within South Australia.
0: Okay, but the Headstone Project is a national project though, isn't it?
1: Yeah, it originated in Tasmania. We were the second.

0: off the mark. Then I helped introduce it into Victoria. There's a sister organisation called Forgotten Diggers in New South Wales. Mm-hmm. And in Queensland, there's the Australian Remembrance Army. So we're all loosely affiliated.
1: Okay. So you all have the same...
0: We all have the same aim.
1: And that, yes. And that is to give the proper recognition to soldiers who paid the ultimate price.
0: World War One veterans.
1: Yeah, World War One veterans. Yeah. How many in South Australia do you estimate are in unmarked graves?
0: Our estimate suggests somewhere between 2,500 and 3,000 of these men across some 900 cemeteries in this state.
1: Just in South Australia?
0: Just in South Australia.
1: That's extraordinary when you think about it, isn't it?
0: Well, I look at our sister organisation in Tasmania where it all started, and bear in mind that the entire population of Tasmania is less than half of Adelaide. Mm. They've already completed 600 down there, and they estimate that by the time they've researched every cemetery in the state, that they'll finish up around the 800 mark.
1: Okay. So. And just to give our listeners an idea of what the end result is, and please correct me if I'm wrong here, so if you go to a cemetery like Ceduna, somewhere like that, where a lot of light horsemen came from that part of South Australia, there's a concrete headstone with a brass plate in there identifying exactly who this serving soldier, sailor or airman were.
0: Yes.
1: That's right.
0: Yeah.
1: That's it. And so so previously that wouldn't have been recognised. They might have been in the same spot because you do some reinterring, don't you? You do.
0: We do put what's called a sloper on an existing grave if there's any kind of headstone there that doesn't recognise his service. But more often than not, it's just a bare piece of dirt.
1: Yeah. And you're obviously relying on records to determine who's actually down there.
0: Oh, my researchers do an extraordinary job.
1: Yeah.
0: And, they know how to find them.
1: Mm-hmm. And we'll talk about this in a minute if we can, but what I do love also is you get a school involved, or some schools involved, to research lost World War One veterans.
0: Indeed. We're very proud of the fact that we've worked with St Mary's College down there on West Terrace for the last 3 years, I think it is, 3 or 4 years. We had a vested interest, mind you. Our senior researcher had two daughters there, but he got to know the history principal and basically said, and as part of the Year 9 curriculum, they study World War One.
1: Fantastic.
0: Hopley said to the history principal, right, you know, if you want these girls to learn a bit about history, go and find these veterans, and we gave them a list of names of veterans that we knew were buried in West Terrace Cemetery, but that's all we told them.
1: Mm.
0: You've got to go and find the graves, you've got to photograph the grave, then you've got to go back and write an essay on that veteran.
1: Now, so you just have to help me out a bit here, because West Terrace obviously has a military section already.
0: Yes.
1: Some of these unmarked graves in another part of the cemetery?
0: All over the cemetery, Spence. Yeah. Particularly in the pauper section of the cemetery. And that's a challenge for us because there's up to five people buried in one grave in the pauper's section. And we're currently in the throes of discussing the erection of a memorial, a monument at least, to honour these veterans that we can't individually mark.
1: No.
0: And so we're hoping that we can erect a stone monument with the names that we know somewhere within the cemetery. But that's
1: a big project.
0: It's an early stage of the project.
1: Yeah. And boy, wouldn't the families love that?
0: Oh, we hope so.
1: Oh, they would love that. To have to be recognised in that way.
0: Well, in fact, we do it for the family, Spence.
1: Yes.
0: We don't, you know, we get a lot of satisfaction from what we do, of course. But a lot of the families never knew this ancestor existed.
1: No.
0: And to...
1: Well, they might have known that they existed, but they wouldn't have had a clue where they were.
0: Oh, absolutely.
1: Yeah. I mean, 8:19 is the time, and this comes in now to the fact that this is an expensive thing to do. I mean, obviously there's a lot of volunteer hours that go into this, but there are logistics that are costly associated with this. Now, previously you have been guaranteed a level of funding, is that right?
0: We received funding, first of all, from the Government of South Australia, and we're very, very grateful for that because that moves us a long way. More recently, a scheme was announced by the federal government, and I'll go into that in a moment to give you the details, called the Marking World War One Private Graves Program. Now, in 2022, prior to the last federal election, both the then leader of the opposition, Peter Dutton, and the Prime Minister, Albanese, put $3.7 million on the table for the project, which would have been fabulous had it come to fruition, because that would have that could have marked 2,419 graves across the country. That money was over the forward estimates, I might add, so that's a four-year period. When it came to be legislated, that 3.7 had suddenly shrunk to 1.6 million over the forward estimates. And so, it was worrying because
1: it was going in the wrong direction.
0: It was going in the wrong direction. So that was $110,000. What eventually goes to the recipient is about $110,000 a year, and that's across the nation. And it's a first come, first served. If you get your slice of the $110,000 and somebody else doesn't.
1: Okay, so I'm just going to have to back up a bit there. So you started off with a commitment for $3.7 million.
0: Yeah.
1: And then that was reduced to around about $1.5 million.
0: Yeah.
1: And so what is it now? What sort of level of funding are you getting from the Commonwealth now?
0: $58,000 is what's been allocated for this year.
1: Starting off at $3.7 million.
0: Starting off at $3.7 million.
1: What does that mean for the work that you do? How many graves can you now work on as a result of that?
0: Well, it costs us on average about $1,500 per grave.
1: Per grave.
0: We get successful recipients of the Marking Private Graves program get $620 per grave, which is enough to just cover the cost of the bronze plaque that goes on the grave. Between $620 and $1,500, there's a gap. And so we have to find funds for that.
1: And is that often you have to ask the family, or how does that work?
0: No, we never ask the family for money, ever. That's our creed.
1: I can imagine that there would be families who would be happy to make a contribution.
0: Oh, we accept donations, certainly, but we don't ask for them.
1: Mm. So you've gone from 3.7 to 58,000, and that's Australia wide.
0: Yes.
1: Good heavens! I mean, can you continue to do your work with that level of funding?
0: Not really. We're hoping that we might get an increase from the state government, but we can't guarantee that. And so, the $20,000 a year we get from them at $1,500 a grave doesn't go very far. And we've got other costs like insurance. Or if we're doing work in regional areas, we've got travel and accommodation and the like. So
1: because I mean, you have done far more costly recognitions, because there have been occasions when Indigenous soldiers have been returned to their native lands.
0: Yes,
1: and that must be a very expensive project.
0: It is.
1: Mm.
0: It is. But in those situations. My understanding is that the government covers all of that cost.
1: Okay.
0: And it's usually the state government, not the federal government.
1: Mm. Okay, as should be the case. So what can you do here? What sort of pressure can you put on? You've got this sort of splintered setup with different organisations. Obviously, you and Tasmania are aligned. Other states have their own thing, which are all loosely connected. As one voice, how can you lobby for more money to keep your work going?
0: Shout loud.
1: That's it.
0: That's really it. We have a national convener who was the founder in Tasmania, but we're a very small organisation, and you know, we don't have a lot of political clout.
1: Mm.

0: Well, you've got a very strong ally in Tasmania, I would have thought, in Jackie Lambie.
1: Oh, yes.
0: Yeah, I would have thought so.
1: And John O'Dunham, he's also supported them down there.
0: Yeah. This is a text from Julianne. She says, "Hi, Spence. John and his team did the headstone for my two great uncles at Kimber.
1: Yeah.
0: Says it was a fantastic service and we were so grateful." That's the sort of response you would anticipate, isn't it?
1: It is.
0: Yeah.
1: And we love doing it for that reason.
0: Mm.
1: We love doing it for that reason.
0: Yeah. I know you did contact me, but the figures have only really just sort of sunk in for me. And that is nothing short of miserly. It's pointless. Oh. It's terrible.
1: It's egregious. I can't use strong enough language without being truly offensive. But
0: yeah. An MP's travel budget would be three times that.
1: Well, look at the Minister for Climate Change and what he spent on resort accommodation in Fiji for his pre-COP conferences. $6 million.
0: Mm.
1: Give me a break.
0: John, look, I sincerely wish you all the best. I hope your voice is heard. It's not a loud one at the moment, but I suspect it will get louder. And you've got some unveilings coming up, haven't you?
1: We have indeed, a number, in fact. We're very busy through October, November and December, going from Balaclava and Hoyleton and Cadena and Wallaroo, Clare, Burra, Peterborough, Tarawi, Waitakere, Jamestown, West Terrace, and then early in the new year we've got Taylor Bend, Millicent and Narracourt.
0: And you do a service at each one of those?
1: Yes.
0: Mm-hmm.
1: Yeah.
0: Yeah.
1: It's only a brief service.
0: Yes.
1: The whole process lasts probably an hour.
0: But family come along.
1: Oh, yes. Yes.
0: And it's lovely that I think you're doing three at West Terrace, you alluded to me too.
1: Four,
0: is it, at West Terrace? And the students from St Mary's are going to be there as well?
1: They'll actually conduct the service.
0: Oh, brilliant. I'm going to come to that one.
1: Yeah.
0: So that's on a Friday, isn't it?
1: Yes.
0: Okay, I will come to that one. Yeah.
1: As a matter of interest, Spence, when we are going through the investigation process, we ask the families if they know the whereabouts of the veterans' medals.
0: Oh, yes.
1: And almost always we get the sort of response, oh, they're in a cupboard somewhere, or they're under the bed, or in the garage, or wherever. Generally, they're lost.
0: Yeah.
1: And so as part of the process, we actually do up a replica set of the veterans' medals to present to the family. And
0: Oh, boy. You know what? If that was my relatives, and you handed me this, I would find that to be a really emotional moment. So in front of me is the three medals. There's the 1914-15 medal,
1: the British War Medal,
0: the British War Medal, and
1: the Victory Medal.
0: The Victory Medal. Wow.
1: And inside the lid of the box, we have the veterans' details.
0: So. Yeah. That's terrific, John. Oh, can I? Sorry. So this is for 2205 Private Walter Edgar Norris, 10th Battalion Australian Imperial Forces. The Headstone Project, though they served, they deserve to be remembered. And so he's in Balaclava.
1: Yeah.
0: When is this service going ahead?
1: Balaclava is for the 10th of October.
0: Brilliant. John, thank you. Thank you for what you do. I'm in shock that you promise so much and then you get very little in reality. So I wish you all the best, and I hope, because I know that there are families who very much appreciate the work you do.
1: Well, we're looking forward to seeing you at the dedication on the 27th at West Terrace.
0: That's on the 27th of October?
1: Yes, 27th of November.
0: November is okay.
1: Yes, 27th of November.
0: And then what time is that in the evening?
1: 10 o'clock in the morning.
0: 10 o'clock in the morning. All right, I will make every effort to be there for that. That would be fantastic.
1: Well, any members of the public that are interested to come along, they're very welcome.
0: Okay.
1: It's not exclusive.
0: Brilliant.
1: And as part of the process, Spence, we'd like to invite you to become an honorary member of the Headstone Project.
0: Oh, wow, thank you. Oh, I will accept that with honour. Oh, thank you so much indeed. Yeah. Well, hopefully in retirement I might be able to devote more of my time to helping out as well, because I think it's such an important thing. So retirement, I've already done once.
1: Yes, I know.
0: So we'll see how we go in the future. Thank you, John. Thank you for coming in, mate.
1: Spence, it's been lovely to be here, and thank you.
0: Nice to see you. John Brownlee, who is the president of the Headstone Project in South Australia. Right on 8:30, we'll get through some weather details for you shortly. And then we are going to roll through some of your suggestions and some suggestions from Nick Prescott and from my son, Curtis, about what's on streaming at the moment and the sort of things that you might enjoy watching.

0: Bad Moon Rising, Creedence Clearwater Revival via text. Thanks, John. Thank you. Your work is very much appreciated. A couple of people have said that. BK, stop the presses. Here's a better story than the Walkinshaw. Same Richmond's website for sale, a 1963 Mad Mouse ride car.
1: Wow.
0: $5,900. I don't know what you're going to do with it, but I guess you could say you've got one. We'll check some weather details right after this.
2: 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So, what happened? What does the evidence say? And what will the judge believe? 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
0: Some great suggestions coming in. I'd like you to be a part of our conversation around what's on streaming services at the moment. Look, the rationale behind this is that, you know, you open up a site, whether it be Netflix or Prime or Disney or whatever it is, and you go through the menu and it's a bit overwhelming just how much is on offer. And so by doing this every 3 weeks, you get to put forward some recommendations and we get to talk about the sort of things that we might have been watching. And hopefully we waste a lot less time going through some of the stuff which is, well, let's just say a little on the disappointing side. Plus, there's also an opportunity to revisit programs, and that's something I'd like to talk about tonight as well. We might do that after 9 o'clock, after we finish talking about other things and some things that are on various platforms at the moment. And thank you for the suggestions that have come through so far. If you want to get involved in the conversation, we'd love to hear from you. 1-300-222-891. Now, some weather details. And for South Australia, showers are forecast in the west,

0: overnight, 10 overnight. 16 is the maximum for tomorrow. And then Thursday, we get into baby bear's porridge territory, because Thursday 19 and sunny, Friday 21 and sunny, Saturday is 24 and sunny, and by the time we get to 25 degrees, but there might be a shower later in the day. But yeah, we're getting forecast maximums with a 2 in front of them. That's got to be a good thing. The car washers will be busy on the weekend. For the rest of the state for tomorrow, cool in the Barossa, with Nuriutpa in for a maximum of 14 degrees. The lower part of the Fleurieu Peninsula, 15 degrees for Victor Harbour. 13 for Mount Barker, a cool day. On York Peninsula, around about 15, 16 degrees right across the area. No rain forecast, but there might be some wind around Edithburgh. On Kangaroo Island, cool for Pandana, 13, 9 degrees tonight. And Kingsgate, a maximum of 15 degrees. The lower southeast 13, the mid southeast 14, and the upper southeast 15. Cloudy throughout. Cloudy also through the Murraylands with temperatures around 16, 17 degrees. 17 and mostly sunny for the Riverland tomorrow. In the mid north, 18 for Port Pirie, 14 for Jamestown, and 13 for Clare. 15 for Roseworthy and Snowtown 16 degrees for you. In the Flinders, Hawker 15, Port Augusta 19, Oruru 14 degrees. The upper part of Eyre Peninsula, Whyalla 17, 14 or 15 for both Cleve and Kimber. 15 also for the lower Eyre Peninsula, cloudy conditions forecast. On the west coast, you might get an early shower around Ceduna, and 19 degrees is the maximum. Woodna 17 for you, the northwest pastoral, showers forecast for Roxby, for Woomera, Oak Valley and also for Tarcoola. And temperatures in the high teens, early 20s. The northeast pastoral, showers possible for Lee Creek, Maree and Udna Datta, and temperatures high teens and in the early 20s. Broken Hill tomorrow, a windy day and a maximum of 16 degrees, no rain forecast. And then Thursday 18, Friday 22, Saturday 25 and Sunday 28 degrees. So again, for Broken Hill over the next couple of days, you're in for particularly nice weather. Now for the NT, the chance of showers about the western top end coast and the northeast part of the Arnhem and the eastern Carpentaria. A slight to medium chance of showers and thunderstorms in the Tanami, the far southwest Gregory and the southwest part of the Simpson, increasing to a high chance over the Lassiter and the southwest Tanami. Chance of morning fog in the eastern Carpentaria. North to northeasterly winds around the Arnhem, mostly sunny elsewhere, light to moderate southeast to northeasterly winds, tending moderate to fresh and gusty south of Tennant Creek. Darwin for you tomorrow, 33 degrees and sunny, and a carbon copy for the next few days. In fact, for the rest of the week. You'll get up to 35 on Sunday and Monday, but otherwise sunny conditions forecast for the top end. Catherine, tomorrow you're in for a warm one, a maximum of 37 degrees and a sunny day. In the Barkly, Tennant Creek 35 and mostly sunny, 26 for Alice Springs tomorrow and a partly cloudy day. Elsewhere in the Simpson, temperatures in the high 20s, early 30s through the Lassiter. A couple of areas that might get a bit of rain, not too much though, temperatures in the mid-20s and raging up to the high 20s at Papunya. And in the Tanami, a little bit of shower maybe for Uendamu, but that's about it, and temperatures low to mid-30s right through the Tanami for tomorrow as well. It is 21 to 9.
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3: Claire Scrivens, Minister for Primary Industries. 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
4: 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So I think it's probably in everyone's interest to look at people taking that action to keep their cats inside pretty much all the time.
1: Mornings with Rory McLaren. 891 ABC Adelaide. 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
0: Right on 20 to 8. So lovely to get involved in this. We're going to spend the next hour and 20 minutes, we've got a 5-minute news bulletin in between, talking about streaming services, because there's so much. You open up the menu and you think, what on earth am I

0: going to dip my toe into here. And sometimes it's something you regret. And so joining me tonight is Dr. Nick Prescott, who, as you know, is a very passionate film buff and has been a friend of the ABC for how long now, Nick? How long have you been coming in?
1: 22 years, Spence, I think.
0: 22 years?
1: Isn't that amazing?
0: Wow.
1: God.
0: Sorry, I didn't mean to hate you.
1: No, not at all.
0: Your hair hasn't changed a bit.
1: Oh, thank you. Very kind of you. Very kind of you.
0: And the other person who's not making his radio debut, because he did that when he was four, is my son, who's Curtis Denny, and has been working in television for 20 years now, isn't it, Kurt?
2: Oh, yeah, near about.
0: Yeah, 20 years, and he's also a film buff. In early days, also did your own podcast with your mate Rory when movies were coming out, and they were always very entertaining. So I thought, well, this is somebody who does consume a lot of stuff on streaming services. That's true, isn't it?
2: Yeah. Safe to say.
0: That's safe to say. So hello, mate. How are you?
2: Oh, hello. Hello, Nick. Hello, Simon. Yeah.
0: And when these two first met, you would have been a teenager. So that would be right. That would be 20 years.
1: Oh, crikey. Yeah.
0: And your hair was probably your fro would have matched Nick's.
2: Oh, no, I'm sorry I couldn't match it.
0: Yeah. Bring it back.
1: Quite all right.
0: Bring it back.
2: Bring
0: now, where do you want to start, Nick? What do you want to start with?
1: Well, I've been going through a phase lately, my partner and I, an Aaron Sorkin phase. And I think it's probably something to do with the general kind of somewhat dreary nature of the world at the moment and the geopolitical situation and wars going on and inflation and all that sort of stuff. And sometimes I think I need to dwell in the world of a very, very clever series of writers and filmmakers. And Aaron Sorkin, who's most famous for having written The West Wing, is, to my mind, one of the most brilliant television and film writers I've ever seen. And watching The West Wing just makes me feel like I'm at home,
0: yeah.
1: Like I'm comfortable, like the smart people are running the world again. And now, this is a very personal thing that I'm saying, but I know a lot of people who feel the same. And so, anyway, just as far as quality television goes, quality streaming content, Sorkin's been responsible for some amazing stuff. The West Wing was a phenomenon. After that, he made The Newsroom, a three-season show led by Jeff Daniels. It's incredible, isn't it?
2: The first episode, I think that sticks with everybody.
1: It's extraordinary, isn't it? Yeah. A remarkable, powerful piece about a newsroom, of course, but a news network and the difficulties of running one and all the personalities involved. But we've been recently rewatching beautiful show about a comedy that Sorkin wrote about a very Saturday Night Live-esque comedy show called Studio 60 on the Sunset Strip, which is an amazing piece of work. Again, brilliantly clever, incredibly funny, filled with amazing performers like Bradley Whitford and the late Matthew Perry, sadly. Amazing. And I was astonished to find, we've been watching it off DVD, I was astonished to find it's not available to stream anywhere in Australia at the moment. Which is amazing.
0: Yeah. Are you familiar with that, Curtis?
2: I'm not sure of that one.
0: So what's it called again, Nick?
1: Studio 60 on the Sunset Strip.
0: Right.
1: Very much inspired by the cult of Saturday Night Live. And so it's a behind-the-scenes drama about comedy drama about the writers and performers who bring this weekly, incredibly popular comedy show to air. And in showing us all of that and introducing us to the people involved, Sorkin gets to talk about making comedy. Can you make comedy out of troubling content? What's okay to be funny about in particular points in history? How the pressure that creative types are under to turn things out week by week and day by day. It's a fascinating piece of work, and it's also hilariously funny. It's amazing.
0: See, I always find those programs that go behind the scenes, whether they be movies about being actors or movies about being in a newsroom and things like that, I would imagine they're a difficult thing for an actor to do. So if you're acting at being an actor, that would be a difficult thing to do.
1: I agree. I always feel the same, and especially when you have to act not acting well. So you have to look like an actor who's kind of failing. That must be really tough for a fine actor to do.
2: Yeah, absolutely. I guess a good example might be Bird.

0: Man. Yeah, with
1: Yes.
0: the theatrical kind of setting as well, being is it enhancing that
1: Absolutely.
0: expectation on him, and then the single take style that they're
1: Oh,
0: going for.
1: brilliant. Yes, a
0: Yeah.
1: stunning film.
0: Yeah.
1: Really? I
0: Oh, you
1: loved
0: weren't a
1: it.
0: fan?
1: You didn't
0: Oh, I
1: like it?
0: wasn't a fan of
1: Really?
0: Birdman. No, I couldn't get into
1: The
0: it.
1: drummer that we see every now and then
0: I
1: always doing
0: know.
1: the
0: I
1: soundtrack.
0: know there was some. What was that other? What was that other wacky movie with the Australian woman in it? The best scene was when. Oh, Mulholland Drive. Oh
1: Yeah,
0: yes, with Naomi
1: David
0: Watts.
1: Lynch.
0: Yeah. Yeah. Couldn't get into it.
1: Really?
0: I
1: Oh,
0: did
1: okay.
0: not understand.
1: That doesn't surprise me. I know the kind of shows you watch, Vince. I know what you watch.
0: I couldn't do
1: Mulholland Drive's
0: it.
1: pretty wacky.
0: Yes.
1: Wacky is a good
0: Yeah.
1: word. One of the whole is it real, is it not questions that revolves around a lot of David Lynch's work. Yeah, a lot of people walked out of that one saying, what the
0: What was
1: heck?
0: that
1: Yeah.
0: all about? Yeah, that was me. Did you attempt Twin Peaks? Did you ever try that one?
1: You see, I know that you want to talk about this, and I did try it. I did try it, but again, I don't know. It just does not trigger my interest. I want it to.
0: There's certain shows that you have to let it in. You have to let it sort of fool you,
1: Yeah,
0: and then
1: let it do its
0: you
1: work
0: let
1: on.
0: it do its work exactly. And David Lynch is a master of that because he takes you places you don't think he's going to go or you're going to expect.
1: Right. So have you seen much of Twin Peaks?
0: I made it through the first season, and I gave up there. But most of my friends, it seems like it's a bit of a film buff expectation that you do.
1: Sort of rite of passage.
0: Yeah, it's
1: Yeah.
0: one of those. There's a lot of those, but I think that one in particular, you've got to get through it.
1: Now you're rewatching that at the moment, Nick, are you?
2: Just finished,
1: Oh, really?
2: yeah.
1: How
2: So
1: many seasons were there?
2: there were, well, technically three, because there were two in the initial, so 1990, 91, when they were first screened here in Australia, and it was a phenomenon. It was a hugely popular show, and it revolved, for those who've not seen it, it starts off with in a sort of sleepy American town in Washington State, up in the woods. A young girl's body is discovered in the opening of the first episode. She's the homecoming queen of this little town called Twin Peaks, and they have to obviously investigate this crime. She's been murdered, and an FBI agent played by the wonderful Kyle MacLachlan rocks up into the town and starts to investigate the case. Now, it sounds like, so it was a sort of a mix of a murder mystery and the David Lynch element, which is the very, very strange, surreal.
0: But it almost comes across like a soap opera, doesn't it?
2: Yes, it does.
0: So
2: Yeah.
0: that's where it fools you, because once you start really listening and paying attention to the characters, you sort of feel this strangeness from everybody,
2: Absolutely.
0: and that's where the connection comes, because you start going, "What is going
2: Yeah,
0: on?"
2: what's happening here?
0: Yeah.
2: Yeah. And there's plenty of quirk and plenty, absolutely, as you say, Curtis, there's a lot of reference to soap operas, and in fact, within the show, a lot of the characters are watching a soap opera, and so we're aware that Twin Peaks itself, the TV show, is parodying soap operas and
0: Yeah.
2: parodying detective stories while being a soap opera and
0: Yeah.
2: a detective. So there's this weird sort of frames within frames thing going on, which is a very David
1: A
2: Lynch
1: again,
2: device.
1: hard to recreate, and
2: Yes,
1: very
2: quite.
1: difficult for an actor to pull that off, I would have thought. Yeah.
2: True,
1: All
2: quite
1: right.
2: so.
1: Okay. So that's the highbrow side of things. What have you been watching, Curtis?
0: Well, I've been lucky enough to be on parental leave, as you know. So that sort of opens up some time, which gives you some time back to watch a few movies. I am pretty, I don't know how you describe Spence, but I like a horror movie. And I think a lot of film buffs quite like horror movies because although they can be polarizing, I think those with an appreciation of film can usually find something even in the more schlock
2: Sure.
0: levels of horror. So I have been making my way through. Oh, he's holding up Suspiria, the 1970
2: 77, I
0: something.
2: think. Yes.
0: Yeah, which I think, did you recommend that to Spence? He
2: I
0: was talking to
2: did.
0: me about it.
2: Yeah, that's right.
1: Yes. Yeah, so you brought the
2: I brought it
1: DVD.
2: in
1: Oh,
2: for
1: he's
2: you to
1: got my
2: borrow.
1: DVD player.
0: Oh, no. Yeah, I did steal that the other day.
1: Oh.
0: No, he brought it over to my house in a box that was a Blu-ray player, but it was a DVD player.
1: Oh, so good.

0: Oh, well, yeah. I tried.
1: You tried.
0: Okay, so what horror have you been watching?
1: Well, there's a lot of good TV shows at the moment that are on streaming services. I feel like it's been a bit of, a lot, like you said before, streaming services, it's often hard to find something that you can commit to, so you rely on other people's recommendations. And someone recommended The Widow's Bay, which is...
2: it's been recommended to me as well.
1: Yeah, I think it's an Apple TV streaming show, but it's that, you know, small town mystery kind of ever expanding puzzle of what's going on sort of thing. I think the thing that really captures my attention with horror shows and horror movies is when they're self-contained enough that you can sort of experience the whole story in one sitting.
2: Right. Yes, yes.
1: Yeah, you're not having to do the formula of, oh, I need to get to the next one, I need to get to the next one. Each episode has its reason to exist. It's not just
2: wonderful.
1: A consuming kind of force like a lot of shows can be.
2: Yeah, sure.
1: But yeah, it really, I don't want to say too much about the storyline and where it goes because it really develops in interesting ways.
0: Okay. But it does get you in.
1: It does get you in. It's got a really good cast. I'm not as prepared as Nick when it comes to the names and faces of everybody in it. But there's you know, not many actors that you would recognise in it, which I think is also a positive a lot of the time because although big actors can, you know, bring an audience, quite often when you fall in, when you come across something that has lesser known actors and, you know, you give it a chance, you really can find some gems.
0: Yeah. Yeah, I think that's right. Yeah. Actually, one that you recommended to me a number of years ago, which I probably should revisit, was The Haunting of Hill House.
1: Oh, yeah.
2: That was a stunner. Yeah, that was... I'm very selective on horror. And I know that Shirley Jackson's novel is incredibly well-regarded and indeed it's been the source for, indeed, the 1960s film called simply The Haunting,
1: yeah,
2: which was massively successful. But that... Yeah, I looked at that cautiously, and within half an hour, I was absolutely gripped. It was a stunningly well-made show.
1: I think Spence and I might have watched that through twice.
0: I think so, right. Yeah. And funnily enough, I think I'd need to watch it again to fully appreciate it.
1: Well, because of the way it's structured, it sort of jumps back and forth from different characters' perspectives. Mm. You don't appreciate the original conversation until you've heard the later conversation a lot of the time. So it's one of those where you feel smart having noticed some particular line or some particular moment that has been referred to or referred back to, and that's sort of what draws you in, and then the horror catches you out. Because it's not... There are some jump scare sort of horror moments in it, but I think I've read online that it was described as more emotional horror just because the family aspect of it.
0: Yeah. It's not relying on the shock.
1: No.
0: No, sure. It's, you know, those sound effects, explosions and sudden, you know.
2: Sure, yeah.
0: Things like that.
2: Whatever. No, it's, yeah, it's very much an emotional journey. Yeah, yeah, it's very interesting.
1: All really, right. Really effective.
0: Now, let me give you a couple that have come through. 12 O'Clock High on the complete TV series. Is on, I don't know, 12 O'Clock High. Is that a Western?
2: There has been a Western, but there was also a comedy. I'm not, okay. I'm not sure.
0: Right. Bar Bar Black Sheep?
1: Don't know
0: that. I
1: think Nora says that's one.
0: Yeah, no, I'm not familiar with that one. This is actually interesting. I tried to watch this but couldn't get into it. It's on SBS On Demand, I think, and that's Airport Chaplin. Have you seen any of that?
2: I've seen very tiny bits, and I'm a great fan of Hugo Weaving, yeah. So I'm very keen to pursue it. So, yes, it's on my list, absolutely.
0: Yeah. This is lengthy. This is from Emily. Not sure if Dr. Nick would approve.
2: Right.
0: But we have been loving some terribly trashy tubby gems to relax my mind. Jesus Christ Vampire Hunter is truly awful.
2: That sounds great. Oh, dear.
0: Also watch Day of the Triffids. Oh, yeah.
2: Oh,
0: which is a fantastic movie.
2: Wonderful.
0: Yeah. Invasion of the Body Snatchers.
2: Yep. Oh, which version?
0: Cockneys versus Zombies.
1: That's a good one. Yep.
0: You've seen that?
1: Yep. I've seen that one. Yeah. I think I watched that the same night as Zombie Strippers. I've got to have a zombie movie marathon every now and then.
0: Oh, really?
1: Yeah.
0: Okay. You think you know someone.
1: Oh, come on. Zombies are a whole...
0: It's a whole genre, isn't
3: yeah.
0: it?
3: Yeah.
0: Some others that look, there's a couple of things that I've been watching, and this will be no surprise to either of you, but I'm a big fan of the Reacher series.
2: Yes.
0: Only because it's just so ridiculous, and he's such a huge character. So Reacher season 4, I'm yet to complete.
2: Right.
0: But there is actually a spin-off coming of Reacher, and you know the character Neely in Reacher, who is the girl who doesn't like to be touched.
2: Yep.
0: So they've done a whole series called Neely, which is coming on the 16th of September. I also very much enjoyed, I'm a big Hannah Waddington fan from Ted Lasso.
2: Yeah, she's wonderful.
0: So she teamed up with Octavia Spencer and did Ride or Die.
2: Yes, I've heard good things about that as well. Not yet seen it.
0: Have you seen any of that, Kurt?
1: You told me to watch it the other day, but I've yet to.
0: I can recommend it. It's actually quite good. It's a little corny.
1: Corny can be good.
0: It can be good. So I quite enjoyed that.
2: She's a terrific actor. I think she's wonderful.
0: And she's an awesome human as well.
2: Yeah?
0: She's so Amazonian, and she's so self-deprecating as well. She really doesn't mind taking the mickey out of herself.
2: Oh, good to hear.
0: And she can sing.
2: Oh, my goodness.
0: Yeah.
2: Isn't that annoying
0: how,
2: when someone's...
0: How dare somebody be that
2: brilliant,
0: that talented?
2: That talented, yeah. That beautiful. Oh, man.
0: Yeah. And the other one that... that I'm going to go back to because it stopped during season 4 and I lost interest, and that's Yellowstone. Mm. And I love Yellowstone so much, mainly because of the scenery around Montana.
2: Mm.
0: But I know that season 4 was... Why was season 4 held up?
1: It was because of his...
0: Costner's
1: lawsuit or something?
0: There was something going on there. I can't think what it was.
1: Not sure.
0: Yeah. But anyway, so I never finished off season 4, but I have watched one of the spin-offs, and that's Dutton Ranch.
2: Right.
0: Which is when they go to Texas.
2: Okay.
0: Yeah, which I also thought was quite placed. And if I was going to watch anything again, one of the very first things I watched on streaming was The Good Place.
2: Oh, yes.
1: Mm.
2: Yeah, fascinating show.
0: Yeah, which I really enjoyed.
1: That's corny and highbrow.
0: Yes, it is.
2: Yeah, I guess it is, isn't it? Yeah, good way to describe it.
0: Yeah. I was a little disappointed with the end, but I would go back to that. And the other one, which many people wouldn't agree with, I always enjoyed James Spader in The Blacklist. So there were 10 seasons of that.
2: Yeah.
0: It ran from 2013 to 2023. So I'd go back to that.
2: Yeah, sure. Yep. I mean, those shows that can last a decade are obviously doing something right.
0: Yeah.
2: And I think, for me, one of the ones that just springs straight to mind when you think of a 10-season run was Spooks, that amazing BBC espionage series, which gave us people like Matthew McFadyen and Keeley Hawes. They became household names and got huge careers after that. I think that's some of the best television I've ever seen. The episode where they're locked in the apartment with a bomb, with a laptop that's been rigged with a bomb, and there are guys trying to cut the door, and all the bombs ticking away. It's one of the most suspenseful episodes of TV I've ever seen. It was staggering. And I stayed with it through the whole 10 seasons and then watched the film that they used to wrap it all up. It was splendid. So Spooks is one that I jump back to.
1: That is one of the good things that streaming services brings, isn't it? Is it the access?
2: Absolutely.
1: You have these old shows that you do remember, and
2: yep.
1: you used to be relegated to weekly viewings or how often it was decided to be shown.
2: Oh, how did we survive?
0: I
2: especially
0: don't know.
2: Something so suspenseful, and you think, I can't wait it. Yeah.
0: Well, some of them, it's like Reacher, the new series of Reacher, they're only putting one episode a week out.
2: Oh,
0: I know. That's
2: a
0: bit cruel.
2: Yeah, that's a bit rough. Yeah.
0: And look, we're not far away from the news, and we'll take some calls after the news at 9 o'clock. If you have some suggestions you'd like to drop in, I'd love to hear from you. By the way, the 12 o'clock high movie that our texter John was referring to was about American bombers during the Second World War.
2: Right.
0: So I'd like to watch that.
2: Yes.
0: And also, someone has dropped in Mr. In Between.
1: Oh, spectacular.
2: Terrific.
0: A fantastic Australian series. I just love that. And apparently there's a second season of The Hunting Wives coming out too.
2: Oh, interesting.
0: Did you see any of that?
2: Not yet.
0: It's okay.
2: You recommended it.
0: Yeah. Have you seen any of that, Kurt? No. Yeah, I won't spoil any of that, but it is worth having a look at. Mm-hmm. So we're not too far away from the news. Our number is 1-300-222-891. Are you re-watching anything? Have you any further recommendations? Love to hear from you. 1-300-222-891. 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

0: ABC News, I'm Thanmaya Navada. The federal government has revealed its proposed digital duty of care laws, which build upon the social media ban for under-16s. Platforms will need to protect children from harmful content, and all users will be given the choice to opt out of algorithms. Ambassador for the Butterfly Foundation, Jenna Hudson, who goes by the online name Jenna with the Pink, says algorithms have been harmful to her younger audience. She supports the reforms but is sceptical of how they'll be implemented.
1: If there is some sort of opt-in, opt-out situation, I do think a lot of them will choose to do the right thing. But as I saw with the under 16 social media ban, it wasn't implemented. Many of my followers and my fans that I connect with on a daily basis tell me they never even got a notification on their phone to approve anything.
0: The federal agriculture minister says H5 bird flu is infiltrating Australia. Every state has now recorded positive bird flu events in wildlife, with 498 in total. There remains no evidence of the virus in poultry or agriculture systems, and risk to human health remains low. Julie Collins has told Question Time the government remains committed to its response.
2: In recent days, we've now seen more outbreaks, including in suburban Melbourne, suburban Sydney, suburban Adelaide, and suburban Hobart. So it is infiltrating, I guess, the country, Mr. Speaker. I do want to reassure all members, though, that our government does continue to work with industry and with states and territories to support the H5 bird flu response.
0: Overseas, the US ambassador to Israel is criticising the British government over its plans to implement new trade restrictions on Israel. UK's Foreign Minister Ed Miliband will address the House of Commons later. At issue is Israel's settlement project in the West Bank, which he and other Western politicians have said would cut across land the Palestinians seek for their own state. Mike Huckabee says there may be a response from the US and argues development is allowed under the 1993 Oslo Agreement.
3: And then there's Area C, which is under Israeli supervision. There are 500,000 Israelis living in Area C in Judea and Samaria. Are you going to forcefully displace them?
0: Russia has pummeled the Ukrainian capital with drones and missiles, killing two people and triggering fires across Kyiv. Ukrainian authorities say 10 more have been injured in the city, while falling debris in one district has caused fires at a five-story apartment building and a three-story residential block. Officials say the attack damaged at least 14 high-rise buildings, a dorm, a school, a clinic, warehouses, and other sites. Russia has resumed its attacks after US peace envoys Jared Kushner and Steve Witkoff left Kyiv after meeting with Ukrainian President Volodymyr Zelensky on Sunday. Making news back at home, police are investigating a car crash in Melbourne's western outskirts that's left a child dead and six others injured. Olivia Sanders with the details.
4: A car has rolled along a rural road in Parwin, just beyond Melbourne's suburban edge, about 4 o'clock this afternoon, prompting a major emergency service response. Paramedics administered CPR on a school-aged child, but they died at the scene. Police say another child was flown to hospital with critical injuries and five other children were taken to hospital with non-life-threatening injuries. One woman was taken to hospital for observation. Investigations are underway, with police asking witnesses or anyone with CCTV or dashcam footage to come forward.
0: The lawyer for a man accused of trying to bring cocaine to Western Australia from a cargo vessel has said his client thought he was going fishing. Here's David Webber.
5: Terence Baker is on trial accused of attempting to bring cocaine ashore from a cargo vessel off the WA coast in 2023. Mr. Baker was one of three men on a smaller boat which got into trouble on rough seas. His lawyer, Anthony Elliott, has told the jury another man misled Mr. Baker about why the boat was purchased and the purpose of going out to sea. Mr. Elliott said Mr. Baker thought he was going on a fishing trip and didn't know about the cocaine. He said his client admitted the first boat they'd acquired for the trip was incorrectly moored and drifted out to sea with nobody on board.
0: And making news in sport, Western Bulldogs midfielder Tom Liberatore has retired from the AFL after 16 seasons and 268 games. The 34-year-old played in the Bulldogs' drought-breaking 2016 premiership and won the club's Best and Fairest Award in 2014. His father, Tony, also played for the Dogs and won the prestigious Brownlow Medal in 1990. And you're up to date with the latest ABC News. For more, head to ABC Listen.

0: Immigration has shaped modern Australia, but as the country grows, debates around migration and multiculturalism are intensifying. 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
3: Joined by Nick Prescott, who I'm amazed to say has been doing this for 20 plus years. Well, has to put an application in for a 25-year medallion, Nick.
4: That sounds like a lovely idea.
3: That sounds like a great idea to me. And by the way, a number of people have also texted through saying how lovely it is to have you back doing some stuff as well. So that's nice.
4: That's pretty sweet.
3: And joined tonight also by my son, Curtis, who has been working in television for 20 years. And maybe to get away from me a lot, has spent a lot of time in front of a television. So,
5: I'm the guy who hasn't invited me on air since 94.
4: Yeah.
3: So this isn't Curtis's debut. Do you want me to play Curtis's debut?
5: Absolutely not.
4: Two different responses there. I'd love to.
3: Do you want me to know?
4: Why do you have that?
3: So in 1994, when we were in Mount Gambier, Curtis was 4 years old, and the Wiggles were, you know, they were on the climb.
4: Yep.
3: And they were coming to Mount Gambier. The two things that will amaze you about this is, one, how articulate Curtis was as a four-year-old, and two, how cheap it was to go see the Wiggles. You ready? Here we go.
6: Australia's most popular children's entertainers, the Wiggles, are coming to Mount Gambier.
7: I love the Wiggles.
6: The Wiggles have played to packed houses around the country, and they'll present two shows in Mount Gambier featuring everyone's favourite...
7: Dorothy the Dinosaur.
6: But where?
7: The Mount Gambier Town Hall. On Sunday, the 24th of July.
6: Tickets are only $7 and available from the ABC Centre, which is part of the Savings and Loans Plaza, Compton Street, Mount Gambier.
3: I was a proud dad.
4: Oh, of course. Of course. That's fantastic.
5: That's why we got the callback, right?
3: Seven bucks.
4: To
3: go through the Wiggles. I reckon it costs a lot more than that now.
5: So you couldn't get a bottle of water for $7.
3: That's actually a good point. Now, so if you want to join us, we are talking about movies on streaming services at the moment, or programs on streaming services, including a South Australian production, which has just been picked up by Netflix as well. We'll talk about that briefly as well. And we want to talk about things you might be revisiting or rewatching. Rhea has taken me to task on the end of The Good Place. She says, oh, my goodness, Spence, the end of The Good Place was the best thing ever. We finally got one of the best answers that's ever been provided on Heaven and Hell. The ending was superb and so philosophical in terms of how you might view your troubles in life, i.e. if life was perfect, it would not be worth living. There you go. That's from Rhea. You know, I understand what you're saying there, Rhea, but maybe my expectations were higher. I think that's...
5: Now you've got to manage your expectations.
3: I guess so. But I love the program. And for those who haven't seen it, it is, it's a program about a group of people who go to heaven and come back and re-die probably 300 or 400 times, which sounds odd. It sounds odd.
4: It is an odd premise, but they make it work.
3: Yeah.
4: And the two central performances are just absolutely...
3: Well, Ted Danson is...
4: Danson's really good in it.
3: He's very good in it, yeah. And it's not even a small surprise that you and Emily are kindred spirits, by the way, Curtis, because Emily is also a fan... of zombie strippers.
5: Spectacular movie.
3: Okay, so what else you got on your list?
5: Okay. All right. So the studio that we were discussing in the news is a Seth Rogen program, similar to what Nick was discussing earlier, sort of a, you know, discussion of filmmaking in a general sense, but done cleverly, done in a comedic way. Highly recommend. I'll try and go through my list quick. But It, Welcome to Derry, the prequel slash, the It movies, the Stephen King novel ones. It's the TV show that was created to sort of accompany that, which surprised me because it wasn't just a cash grab,

0: trying to draw in the audience that enjoyed It and pull something else from it.
1: Drawing on the success of It.
0: Mm. It really expanded the lore, and it still had characters that were, you know, within the realm of believability as far as a horror about a clown that's coming to eat you can go. One that I think I've recommended to you a couple of times, Spence, Slow Horses.
1: Oh,
0: do you know that one? Is that BBC? Oh, no, yeah. Not BBC. I'm not sure where it's viewing at the moment.
1: It might even be ITV. I'm not sure, but yes.
0: The Gary Oldman.
1: Gary Oldman, wonderful.
0: British spy, sort of. They're the losers of the MIT world.
1: Yes.
0: They get relegated to the lowest tasks. They have terrible premises, and they're all generally bad people who've done terrible things. But.
1: And I love the way they have to scruff up Gary Oldman to look so sleazy and broken down and awful.
0: It's amazing.
1: It's hilarious. It's a very funny show.
0: I know that Spence loves a good creative insult in a TV show, but both being big fans of Red Dwarf back in the day. And Gary Oldman has plenty.
1: Yes.
0: And they're pretty crude.
2: Yeah, okay.
1: He doesn't quite get to the level of Peter Capaldi in The Loop in The Thick of It, yeah. Which was one of the most hilarious political satires I've ever seen. And my God, the language, like his ability to insult people in very colourful ways is quite amazing.
0: Okay. Another one is Severance. If you're looking, you know, highbrow, cerebral, you know, mystery and constant confusion, look no further.
2: Mm, that doesn't sound like me.
0: Well, I enjoy that sort of thing. I enjoy it, and Ben Stiller directed, and I can't think of the main actor's name now. Adam.
1: Not Adam Driver.
0: No, someone's going to have to
2: help
0: me out there. But yeah, spectacular. I think it's set up for the next season very interestingly. And. What else have I got here? The Rehearsal. That's what I wanted to talk about. Nathan Fielder. If you've ever consumed any Nathan Fielder content, Nathan for you, you may. I would highly recommend.
1: Right.
0: Nathan for you was sort of his introduction. He's a comedian, but he's a more of a. How do I describe Nathan Fielder? He blurs that line of. What's the performance and what's reality? Nathan Few, the premise is that he goes to these small businesses, presents an idea sort of masquerading as some sort of marketing genius, and the ideas are ridiculous. Ridiculous. And the idea is that he convinces them to try his idea.
1: Okay.
0: Like, for example, he goes to a yogurt shop and he tells them to put a new flavour on the menu, and that flavour is poo. And it's the idea is to get people in the door and to help them out. And he has another one where he convinces a real estate agent to tell people that the house is infested by ghosts and demons. But as a special offer, they'll get an exorcist in to get rid of the ghosts and demons.
1: Okay.
0: But The Rehearsal is a more recent production that he did where the first season was a proof of concept of this idea where everything that he does in his life, he likes to practice and rehearse, but he takes it to an extreme and runs all these scenarios with real actors. And before he does like a job interview, he'll rehearse the entire job interview. And it's sort of this wacky reality bending idea that he takes even further in season two, where he takes that proof of concept and he applies it to, of all things, airline safety.
1: Oh, my goodness.
0: So he takes his concept of The Rehearsal of a person really practicing before they do something for real, and he finds this – he has a fascination with pilots and co-pilots and how their interactions can be the major cause of a lot of crashes and accidents and incidents, and he wants to improve that. He comes at it – although it's a comedy and it's ridiculous, he really does come at it with a sort of sincerity. And he really, I won't tell you where it goes, but he really commits to trying his best to genuinely change a real problem that exists in the world. But he does it in such a funny way. He's just announced, which a lot of people might have

0: seen a surprise documentary about Elizabeth Holmes, you know, the woman who was on Silicon Valley who invented a blood testing device.
1: Oh, yes, yes, the thing that was a complete scam.
0: Yeah.
1: Yeah, yeah.
0: So before she went to jail, he had been filming a documentary with her, and they've just recently announced, I think, at a Tribeca Film Festival, I want to say. I can't remember the name, but it was a surprise screening of Nathan Fielder doing an interview with Elizabeth Holmes in advance of her being taken to jail for fraud. And I haven't seen it yet, obviously, but it looks incredible and okay. So far up his wheelhouse.
1: All right. Yeah. Okay. Some correspondence. Someone says Dairy Girls is fantastic.
0: Yeah.
1: So Rhea, in the middle of the training.
0: Not Dairy Girls. Welcome to Dairy.
1: Welcome to
0: Dairy Girls.
1: Okay. So, right. So yeah. So they were two different ones. Someone says Slow Horses is on Apple TV. By the way.
0: Oh, there you go.
1: Hugo Weaving also has a cameo in Slow Horses. Did you know that?
2: Yeah. Oh, I haven't gotten to that.
0: He's
2: yet.
0: A big bad. Right. He's a good big bad.
2: Oh,
0: as,
2: okay.
0: As yeah. we know from Matrix. Yeah.
1: And in Severance, it's Adam Scott.
0: Adam Scott, that's it.
1: Yeah. So I need someone to come to your rescue on that one. Yeah. Hey, just before we go through some more of yours, because I just want to quickly go through a couple that I've got as well. We talked about Ride or Die. Jack Ryan, I was always one. The Umbrella Academy, we watched that together, and that was very, very good as well.
0: It drops off a cliff, though.
1: It does.
0: They stretch it out. They try and do too much.
1: Yeah.
0: It didn't need as many. Like, yeah. I think the premise lost its legs.
1: iView at the moment, there's some surprising movies on iView. Boy is on iView.
0: Oh,
2: amazing film.
1: One of my favourite films ever.
2: It's a fascinating piece of work. Yeah. Richard Linklater, writer and director, who made a film about his own son growing up.
1: No, I think you're thinking about a different boy.
2: Oh, different boy.
1: We're talking about the one that Taika Waititi.
2: Oh, the New Zealand film.
1: The New Zealand one.
2: Yes, yes, yes.
1: Different one.
2: Oh, forgive me.
1: Yeah, no, that's okay. Because I want to know more about that one now.
2: Right.
0: Yeah, I know that one.
1: But it's a ridiculous movie, and I actually watched part of it today because I wanted to try and lift some audio from it, but it's impossible. It just doesn't work for radio.
0: You want to see your Michael Jackson dance moves?
1: Hey, Chardonnay. When he meets his dad for the first time, he drives up in a car, and they've all been smoking dope, and he says, "I'm your dad."
0: Oh, yeah, you want a cup of tea?
1: You want a cup of tea? So, yeah, that sounds pretty good. It's so ridiculous.
2: Why is this? He can be hilarious.
1: When he plays the dad.
2: Oh, goodness me.
1: Yeah.
2: What We Do in the Shadows, the original film, is just screamingly hilarious.
1: Hilarious.
2: Yeah.
1: The other one on iView at the moment is Rocket Man.
2: Right.
1: Which is a surprise. But one that has also bobbed up on Netflix, which I'm thrilled about, and the writer and director joins us on the line, is The Run, which is a South Australian production. Stephen De Villiers looked after it. And Stephen, was it about 12 months ago that we spoke because it was headlining at the Adelaide Film Festival?
3: Oh, g'day, Spence. Thanks for having me back. Your memory is very good. Indeed it was. It was just prior to the premiere at the Adelaide Film Festival, which is coming up in October.
1: Now, so how, and that your aim was to get it onto Netflix. What's the logistics behind that?
3: look, good question. I'm trying to remember the timeline. I don't believe we knew about the Netflix deal in October, but I've been sitting on a hotly guarded secret for a few months, and obviously once you announce it's coming on Netflix, no one's going to pay any money anywhere else to go and see it. Mm-hmm. So I had to it was a closely guarded secret, but we obviously got wind of the deal that our distributor had been able to do probably back in at least February, March, which was great and something to look forward to. But then we were kind of leading into our theatrical release window, which was in May, June. And then we finished our theatrical window and we had a short digital run between theatrical and now streaming where it was sort of on pay, video on demand. So you're kind of Paramount Plus where you rent it for $5 or buy it for 20 if you're feeling generous. And yeah, now we're on Netflix.
2: It's Stephen. Hello, Nick Prescott here.
3: Hey,
2: it's a fascinating pattern now and very, very different to what it was just a few years ago when...
3: isn't it?
2: It sort of boggles my mind that filmmakers now have to strategize how, when it's, work out when the film's going to drop, where, which platform to

0: court, etc., etc. Do you sort of pitch the film to a bunch of different streamers, or how does that work?
1: Look, it's typically the kind of department of your distributor. So we got a distributor quite early on in the game. Well, I won't get into the weeds completely, but you know, hopefully some of your listeners find this interesting. So we had an original distributor who helped us close our finance plan, and we qualified for what's called the producer offset, which is the biggest piece of your kind of financing puzzle. Mm-hmm. And then they were sort of a slightly smaller distributor, and they graciously brokered a deal with Rialto, who are an Australian New Zealand distributor, one of the, you know, more prestigious, and they've been around for a long time, lovely people. So they kind of bought the rights to sell the film in Australia and New Zealand. The Netflix deal was already in the wings through our previous distributor called Exile Entertainment. They kind of had the relationship. I mean, not many producers, ironically, can pick up the phone and ring Netflix direct. I mean, we all kind of wish we did. But that is really the sort of realm of your distributors who know these people, go to the same markets. It's their business. Do you know what I mean? We produce content. We do our best to bring it to market. And obviously we back it and do our best to put wind in the sails as it goes into its commercial life. But that's the sort of, there's a lot of deal brokering going on as we speak. I mean, we've got an international sales agent, so that your sales agent typically handles your rest of world territories where they'll, you know, so we've got a US distributor as well. So they've sold it. The German sales agent sold it to American distributor, and it's now currently on, I think it's on Hulu in the US. We would love it to be on Netflix, but that probably won't happen now that, for example, Hulu's taken that first window, if that makes sense. And then obviously, yeah, the Australian market is pretty much finished now in terms of it's on Netflix for a couple of years. And then it gets another window after the fact where it might be on free-to-air or one of the other platforms in a couple of years, which is the long tail of film revenue, they call it. So filmmakers hope and pray that films recoup their full budget over time.
2: Yeah. And then do they sort of, if you get a big boost of audience in a particular platform at a particular, even a particular country, then surely your phone might start to ring and Netflix might say, hey, look, we want to produce something else with you. Is that sort of how the cultivation of more work sort of comes your way?
1: Oh, look, totally. I mean, the fact that we've now been in the top 10 for a couple of weeks is wonderful. You know, you kind of launch on Netflix and you just kind of light candles and cross your fingers and hope and pray. And it was a real, actually, it's a funny story. So we were told by our distributors that we were launching early September. So, you know, due diligence, 31st of August, we kind of got on the emails and said, hey, we'd love to know exactly when we're dropping on Netflix. And then we got an email going, oh, no, you launched last night. We're like, well, it would have been bloody nice to know. So, you know, my 7 Instagram followers might have been interested. anyway, so we jumped on quickly and hit refresh and told everyone to play it 40 times. Don't have to watch it. Just keep the views going.
3: Yeah.
1: And, no, and we were, you know, we were top five. I think we were 5. I was comfortable being beaten by the Garfield movie. So, you know, you better take what you can. And then we kind of every, you know, we'd hit refresh the next morning and, oh, we're on 7. Oh, we're 8. Oh, we're back to 4. So it's a bit of a dance and you kind of want to stay there for a little while because the optics of it are great. So I guess to answer the question, absolutely, if you can demonstrate that there were, and I think Netflix finally, they used to keep their viewership really close. So producers wouldn't have a clue how many views they were getting. And then a couple of years ago, I think there was too much pressure and then they introduced advertising and different kind of payment tiers. So obviously when you commercialize like that, they've got to be able to be a bit more public facing with viewership. So now you can actually every 6 months go on and look at the top performing shows and movies in any specific week. But yes, obviously if you kind of have a fair number of eyeballs behind your film, it certainly helps future conversations.
4: Yeah. Hey, Stephen, thank you, mate. And congratulations. I'm thrilled for you because there's a lot of risk associated with making a film like this on your own, getting the funding, finding the actors, getting it all together and then releasing it. And to have it, you know, having a worldwide audience is a real tick in the box for you. So well done, Stephen. Thank you so much indeed.
1: Thanks, Ben. It's great to chat.
4: Nice to talk to you. Thank you so much. 9:25 is the time. 5 minutes away from the news at 9:30. Listen to 891 ABC Adelaide, South Australia, Broken Hill, 105.7 ABC Radio, Darwin and the Northern Territory. A couple of the text messages. Rhea says, Dairy Girls is not the one you guys were talking about. Yep, thank you. It's a beautiful, gentle, clever Irish series.

0: I do recall, which I have seen as well. And also, and this is from Emily, another amazing Adelaide story is Locker by Peter Ninos, which I do not know. Now streamed and distributed, filmed in a rainwater tank and incredibly stark and well executed. Wow. Okay. What? Right. Now, what have you not had a chance to recommend so far, Curtis? I mean, you're very much in the horror side of things so far.
1: Well, you sort of told me that the main thing you wanted to talk about was rewatching, correct?
0: Yeah, okay,
1: so
0: yep.
1: I've been rewatching with my toddler quite a few things. The 1971 Gene Wilder Willy Wonka movie.
2: Yes. Yep, a
1: she's
2: great favorite.
1: Obsessed with.
0: Wow.
1: We've watched that
0: okay.
1: quite a few times.
2: See, that's the thing with kids that I don't, not having had children, the repeat watching fascinates me. I gave films to dear friends. We have a godson. Gave him a copy of the beautiful and My Neighbor Totoro, Studio Ghibli
1: Miyazaki.
2: Film. And I saw my friend a few months later and he said, yeah, we watch it most weekends. And I thought, wow. Okay.
0: Yeah.
2: I mean, I love the film, but every weekend I would find that a bit.
1: Mm.
2: So
1: Yeah. The one I couldn't really stand for much longer was The Sound of Music. Not only because it's 3-something hours long, but she only wanted to watch the puppet show scene. So we'd watch the puppet show on repeat.
0: A lot.
1: A lot.
0: I've experienced that as well.
1: Yeah. Luckily, that phase is gone.
0: Excellent.
1: But the Robin Williams classic Hook, the Peter Pan.
2: Spielberg's film.
1: We've gotten into, but it's just revisiting a lot of those movies from my childhood that really stand up today. I'm not familiar with kids' movies of this era quite as familiarly, but I haven't seen anything that's been quite as good as those sorts of things. Even maybe slightly more recent, Shrek. We've quite a lot of
0: brilliant
1: Shrek movies.
0: They're brilliant. Shrek is
2: wonderful.
0: Shrek is brilliant.
2: Yeah,
0: all right.
2: They're wonderful films.
0: All right. What do you want to finish off with, Nick Prescott?
2: Well, I've been rewatching in anticipation of the release of the third Dune film, the third of the current sort of batch of Denis Villeneuve directed adaptations of the Frank Herbert sci-fi novels. I love parts 1 and 2. Part 1, I can't believe, was 2021, so it's 5 years ago. In anticipation of the, I think, December release of the third one, I've been revisiting the first two and indeed recently rewatched David Lynch's 1984 version of Dune, which is a deeply flawed but still wonderful film, in my opinion. So, yes, I've been rewatching in order to prep for the drop of the new one.
0: Mm. Yeah. Again.
2: No, didn't touch you? Those ones,
0: Not for me.
2: Not for my partner either. She sort of says,
0: so
2: third one, you enjoy it. Yeah. You go and enjoy it.
0: Yeah. Sometimes junk food for the brain is okay.
1: Go watch season 48 of SWAT.
0: I have watched SWAT, by the way.
1: There's an Australian
0: actor in there. Yeah, and look, there have been some great suggestions come through. There was also another fan of Hugo Weaving in Slow Horses, and Gary Oldman is brilliant in Slow Horses, was another comment that came through. So that's a fairly extensive list. So when we regather in about 3 weeks, we need some audience feedback from those recommendations.
2: Sure.
0: I know I told Curtis, did you end up watching The Prophet? You know, the
1: Small Prophets?
2: I haven't gotten there yet, but I know a number of people have recommended, so I will get there.
1: That's a good one.
0: Yeah.
2: I love The Detectorist, so I'm really looking forward to Small
0: Prophets. Oh, what was The Detectorist?
2: I gather that was the one he did before Small Prophets. It's about a pair of fellows, very lovable characters played by Mackenzie Crook and Toby Jones, who are metal detector freaks who go out into the English countryside looking for stuff with their metal detectors. It's the most disarming, delightful comedy.
0: Oh, it sounds a lot like Small Prophets.
2: Yeah. So Mackenzie Crook, who wrote and directed it, apparently he did the same. You know, this was Detectorist was his first big hit. It was delightful, absolutely delightful.
0: I'm writing that down. And I need to borrow my DVD player back, please, Curtis, so I can watch Disturbia. Oh, I know. Let's not watch that.
1: Suspiria.
0: Let's not watch that in front of Nora, though.
2: No.
0: No. Hey, thanks, guys. Thanks so much for coming in. Time for the news. It's 9:30.
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4: We have seen spillover events in many other countries that have had this H5 bird flu virus. We do know that it is highly contagious and highly virulent.
3: 891. ABC Adelaide.
5: News. I'm Thanmaya Navada. Amnesty International says three deadly US-Israeli strikes on the Iranian capital could amount to war crimes and is demanding formal investigations. Middle East correspondent Matthew Doran reports.
6: The first of these strikes was actually on the very second day of this war in what Amnesty International describes as an area which is a very popular business sort of precinct and normally very crowded. Certainly it was at the time of this strike. So what it is saying there is that, yes, these may have been legitimate military targets because of their connection to the Islamic regimes. But the types of weaponry that were used, which caused such significant blasts, and the locations, Amnesty is effectively saying it should have prompted the US and Israel to think twice about this situation.
5: The US and Israel are yet to respond to Amnesty's report. The Israeli president says expected sanctions by the UK would be a grave miscalculation and a gross interference in Israel's upcoming elections. Britain is set to announce a trade ban on goods made in Israeli settlements in the occupied West Bank, framed as a step up in UK support for a two-state solution. The US is likely to strongly oppose Britain's intervention, and some in Israel have already reacted angrily. Isaac Herzog is emphasizing the importance of dialogue.
7: I say to all foreign governments, stop. Step away from the dead end of sanctions and boycotts and turn towards constructive dialogue and towards cooperation.
5: Consent advocate Chanel Contos says the success of new social media controls will depend on whether users are given a genuine choice over algorithm-driven feeds. The government has drafted legislation that would require platforms to regularly ask users whether they want recommended content or a following-only feed. The Teach Us Consent founder says that could amount to an opt-in model, as long as people who reject algorithmic recommendations aren't disadvantaged.
8: To me, in my understanding, that is a model of affirmative consent, and I would deem that a version of opt-in, that again, so long as it's a true choice and other features of the application are all there and that you're not disincentivized by choosing a following-only feed.
5: The Reserve Bank has given its clearest warning yet that interest rates could rise again as it struggles to bring inflation under control. Kaveh Akbari reports.
9: Deputy Governor Andrew Houser says inflation is the economy's one big problem, acknowledging Australians remain angry about the rising cost of living. Headline inflation is sitting at 3.5%, while the cash rate is already at 4.35% after three increases earlier this year. Mr. Houser says the economy is otherwise performing relatively well, with unemployment low and household incomes improving. But he says the RBA is now asking whether it has done enough to cool inflation.
5: The Victorian Premier has defended his anti-corruption crackdown against claims by the opposition and the Greens. The watchdog will be hamstrung. Here's Rachel Eddy.
10: IBAC will get broader powers to follow money through subcontracting arrangements. The definition of corruption will be expanded, and all elected officials could be investigated for breaches to their codes of conduct. But the opposition says the legislation would stop the Commission from returning to complaints dismissed under its old powers, including alleged corruption on the taxpayer-funded Big Build. Ben Carroll says IBAC will be able to, so long as a new referral is made.
11: What you're all missing is, I've called a Royal Commission.
10: The bill will be introduced to Parliament today.
5: A spokesperson for Prince Harry and his wife Meghan say they're surprised by a letter sent on behalf of King Charles, clarifying that they were no longer working members of the royal family and that they would remain private citizens. The Duke and Duchess of Sussex and their two children returned to live in Britain last month, 6 years after stepping down from royal duties and moving to the US. In a letter authorised by Charles and sent to senior British officials, it was made clear that Harry and Meghan were no longer working members of the royal family. And in sport, North Queensland Cowboys co-captain Ruben Cotter is free to play in this Saturday's elimination final against Cronulla Sutherland after having his careless high tackle charge downgraded at the NRL judiciary. The 27-year-old was found guilty of a high tackle charge from last weekend's match against the Raiders, but successfully fought for the Grade 2 charge to be downgraded to a Grade 1. Cotter will receive a fine. And you're up to date with the latest on ABC News.

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2: Well, hello and how are you? 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This is Nightlife right across the local radio network into the first hour of the program on this Tuesday, the 8th of September. Good to be with you. 10:06 Eastern Time. It's 8:06 in Western Australia, South Australia and the Northern Territory. It's 10:24. Right through the Pacific with Radio Australia. It's 10:06 in Port Moresby, Tuvalu, Fiji and Kiribati, 12:00. Honiara and Port Vila at 11:06. 1:06 in Tonga and Samoa. Good to be with you. Excellent to have your time and company. Thank you. 1-300-800-222 is my number if you'd like to drop in and call. We can send texts, of course, on 0467 922 702. 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If you'd like to grab a line and ask Nick a question, any issue about personal financial circumstances or tax or settling or any of that, give him a call. 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Lots of ways to listen, as you know, on broadcast, of course. No transmitter repairs, so that's all good. Should be getting us loud and clear wherever you are. You can get us on the TV, channel 25. 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Or you can get us on the ABC Listen app too, which is a terrific way to listen to the program and also a great way to grab our podcasts as well. Just put Nightlife into the search bar and our podcast and interviews will pop up for you, including last night's with Zand about the supplement industry. He's a British doctor and TV presenter. His latest book is called Make Me Well, A Quest to Understand the Confusing World of Wellness. And if you're taking a multivitamin each day for your health, well, he had this to say.
3: So for the whole 20th century, I think we basically assumed that multivitamins were good. And it was only as I was, after I graduated from medical school, that people started saying, look, we had better actually ask the question, if you give people multivitamins, do they live longer? Do they have less heart disease? Do they have less cancer? And what we find in trials of millions of people is that multivitamins do not seem to be associated with any significant health benefits at all.
2: At all.
3: No matter how you take them.
2: No, but we both agreed it probably isn't going to stop people taking them. So there you go. Anyway, that interview along with all the other Nightlife content is readily available via the Listen app. Check it out. All right, coming up in our first hour, as I mentioned, Nick Bruning's back, independent financial advisor. Nick is one of the 300 or so genuinely and legally independent financial advisors in Australia. He can give you personal advice. He's prohibited from having any links to any fund managers, investment firms or such like. So he'll give you straight answers on any aspect of super, investing, retirement strategy, estate planning, pensions, tax and the like. So 1-300-800-222 is the number if you would like to talk to Nick. Nightlife News Breakdown leading off the second hour tonight is, I'm pleased to say, going to be led by Malcolm Knox tonight, journalist, fiction writer, terrific sports writer, Malcolm. We'll get his take on the interesting revelations out of Victoria about the new One Nation Victorian leader, Warren Pickering. Also the new digital duty of care legislation. And this news that the Albanese government appears to have blatantly pork-barreled electorates with grant monies in the run-up to the last election. You know what? They all do it. So we'll talk some more about that. Michael Adams is in. Love Michael's segment, creator and host of the Forgotten Australia podcast. We'll look at the last thylacine that was ever seen alive in Australia, died in a Beaumaris Zoo back in 1936. In Hobart tonight. We'll look at the circumstances of all that with Michael. Interesting story. Also in the second hour, would you fancy getting into a self-driving robo-taxi? Not for me, but if you're in London, they've just launched them there. Not that many, but as a start, you can call them up on Uber, apparently. I know these things operate in LA and San Francisco, but driving around London is a very different cup of tea, I would have thought. Apparently the robo-taxis have the knowledge, as it were. At the moment, I think there's a driver who sits there, doesn't drive, but it won't be long before that's not the case. They've launched a steering wheel-less

0: robo-taxi in the US as I speak. Also tonight, the draft digital duty of care laws have been unveiled by the government. I wonder what everyone makes of those. We'll catch up with Kat Marks in the second hour to find out what's happening in the fast-moving world of tech. Apple's launching foldable iPhones, amongst other things. And issues of the day, what do you make of this pork barreling stuff today? I mean, no wonder politicians think they've got a... Well, they might complain that they've got a bad reputation, but you see stories like this and you think, dear, oh dear. All right, more of that a bit later on as well, plus with the Mighty Challenge, of course, which is a great part of the evening, all headed your way if you'd like to be part of it. 1300 800 222 is the number to call.
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0: All right, Nick Bruning, Independent Financial Advisor, is back with us taking calls and questions. 1300 800 222. Nick, good evening to you. Welcome back.
3: Hello, Phil. Great to be back. Yes. I've been off nursing a new knee and checking out painted wheat silos.
0: Oh, yeah. Oh, well, that's you know.
3: It's all
0: the
3: right.
0: The art on painted wheat silos is not to be sneezed at, even if the wheat might make you do that.
3: No, and may I just say, Phil, that in the great sale in Western Australia, which was lovely, some of them may need a bit of a touch-up, to be fair.
0: Oh, okay.
3: Yes, a bit of faded paint going on. Yeah. But anyway, good fun.
0: Well, a good note, and terrific to have you back as well. Now, what's doing? Centrelink pensions are increasing, but
3: yes,
0: many recipients are getting disturbing letters about it. What's happening?
3: Well, they are. So the 20th of September is the biannual increase in pensions. So it's linked to legislation, and I think this time it's tied to Consumer Price Index or CPI. So the good news is for full-rate single pensions, they can expect an increase of pretty much $37 a fortnight, $36.80 to be precise, and for couples, $27.80 each, which lifts the single pension to $1,237, and for couples a combined $1,866 per fortnight. But at the same time as Centrelink pass through these increases, they also recalculate your entitlements under the two means tests. Now, there's an income test and an asset test, and whichever test produces the lowest pension is the one that the Centrelink systems will latch onto. And this time, for starters, basically, Centrelink will recalculate all of your shares and your managed investments based on more recent updated unit and share prices. Now, the last time that was done, Phil, was based on the share prices at the end of February.
0: Mm-hmm.
3: And look, for a lot of people, they've seen their super funds increase and their share portfolios increase. So that's part of the story why they're getting letters saying that their pension's going to be reduced. The other thing that's changed is the Centrelink deeming rates. Now, this is a complicated system that Centrelink used to work out your entitlements under the income test. And what they basically do is they throw all of your financial assets into one big pot, we'll call it, so that we're including things like your bank accounts, your share portfolios, your superannuation funds, your account-based pension funds, all that stuff into one big pot. And the first $66,800 is deemed to be earning 1.75% if you're a single person. Now, Phil, that's actually an increase of 0.5% on where it was in March. Everything above that is deemed to be earning 3.75%, which is, again, another 0.5% increase. So what we're finding is that a lot of people are now going to be impacted by the income test, and some for the first time. So they're getting a letter saying that, well, guess what, under the income test, your pension's going to be clipped. So the magic figure of financial assets for a single is around about $192,000. And if you've got more than that, you're probably going to get a slightly reduced pension. For couples, the threshold's a bit higher. The first $110,600 is deemed to be earning that new figure of 1.75%. and everything above it, 3.75. But the point at which they start to be affected by the income test is now going to be about $333,000. So, mm-hmm. I mean, if you don't have that, that's a lot of money. But if you're close to that, you know, you might find your full pension increase is reduced accordingly. So, so there's thousands of people that have been getting these letters, and as I say, some for the first time. If you haven't got a letter, then good news, you're probably getting the full increase.
0: Okay. Very good. 1300 800 222 is the number. Stuart's on the line from Sanford. G'day, Stuart.
4: Hi, Phil. How are you?
0: Yeah, very well. Good, Stuart.
3: How are you, Stuart?
4: And Nick, how are you, Nick?
3: I'm well. Thank you for asking, Stuart. How can I help you?
0: What's your question, Stuart?
4: I cannot understand how your money grows when you retire.
0: Okay.
4: Because I don't have a financial plan or anything. So if you have, say, $1 million saved, how does, and you want, say, $10,000 per month, what happens? I don't understand.
0: Nick, take Stewie through it.
3: Fair question. So, look, depending on what you've got in the way of assets and stuff, a lot of people are entitled to a part pension, whether they realise it or not. They just assume that, if I've got $1 million, I'm not going to qualify. Well, that's not the case. In fact, even at $1 million, a couple would still qualify for a part pension, because one of the other effects of this recent rate increase, or the rate increase that kicks in from the 20th of September, is that the upper threshold to lose your pension altogether, even as a home-owning couple, is, get this, Phil, $1.121 million. It's a lot of money that you can have in assets before you lose all the pension. Now, to answer your question, though, Stuart, what tends to happen is that people put it into investments, and in the early stages of retirement, particularly if you're using a thing called an account-based pension, which comes through superannuation, you pay absolutely no tax on any aspect of that. So there's no tax on the earnings inside the fund, and there's no tax once you're over 60 for the money that you take out of it. So you don't have to worry about tax at all. And for many people, just not paying tax means that they don't need to generate as much income in order to survive, because you'll find that, you know, a couple can survive pretty well on an income, $80,000, when considering you've paid off the mortgage and all those sorts of things. So what happens is you draw that money out, perhaps at a reduced rate. And let's just say you're pulling out 5% per year on $1 million, that'd be $50,000. If the fund's actually earning 7%, then in fact it's going to be growing by 2% per year. And that's how a lot of people set things up, Stuart, is so they draw on their savings for part of their retirement, and another part of it comes from the government as a form of a part pension. Now, if you're in a situation where you're over those thresholds, then two things will happen. Yes, you'll be required to draw down on the capital a little bit if you need 120 grand a year. But the interesting thing is, at some point in the future, you again may qualify for a part pension. So I actually encourage people to go out there and have a good time while they still can, tearing about the place, looking at half-painted wheat silos. And then as they slow down a bit later in life, they probably don't need as much money to spend. But that also might be a time where the savings have diminished to a point, the thresholds have indexed, and you often find people in their 70s perhaps becoming entitled to a part pension for the first time. So it's all part of that planning for retirement. It's one of the big issues that we face, is we've got probably one of the world's best retirement income systems, but it's arguably the world's most complicated, Phil. employed.
0: That asset test doesn't include your house, does it?
3: No. And in fact, that's a good point. So your house, no matter what it's worth, providing it sits on 2 hectares or less, is completely exempt. So, you know, if you're lucky enough to be in a place worth $4 or $5 million, well, none of that counts towards Centrelink's means testing system. Non-homeowners get an additional $267,000. So a single non-homeowner, for example, can have $1,012,000 in assets, if you like, and qualify for a part pension under the asset test. And a couple can have $1.388 million in assets and still qualify for a part pension under the asset test. So pretty generous. And of course, the asset test gets you the pension concession card, Phil, and that gets you discounts on drugs and local government charges and all sorts of
0: all
3: things.
0: All that stuff.
3: Depending on where you live. Yeah.
0: How's that sound, Stewie?
4: Sounds good. I just need to find out a good investment opportunity.
3: Well, sometimes a good investment opportunity is going to be something that's perfectly safe, Stuart. And that's one of the other concerns going on at the moment, is that a lot of these high income paying investments look great, look safe, but they're not. And you really can't ever break that link between risk and return. So if you're getting a rate higher than, say, 5.5%, which is what you can get at a bank, you're exposing yourself to risk. And what you need to weigh up is the risk worth the return. And sometimes the risk means that you don't get the money you invested back. So, you know, it would be dreadful to think, if you stuck your $1 million into a fund that you thought was paying such a greater return, when it comes to take your money out, you can't get it. And I've seen that happen over the 38 years I've been in practice, Phil, sadly too many times.
0: Okay, thank you, Stuart. 1-300-800-222 is my number. Mark from Perth. G'day, Mark.
5: Hello, Phil. Hello, Nick.
3: Hey, Mark.
5: I've been in this old house and big block for 30 years, and it's a 950 square block. I'm in my 70s now, so I'm thinking of selling it. The thing is, the real estate agent's saying to me, look, the house is really not worth much at all. It's the land that's worth most of the money, and it can be split into two blocks. So I was thinking, you know, if I do that, though, will I have to pay any capital gains tax?
3: Well, look, you will, and it's going to be apportioned based on how much of the property is split up by square metres and various calculations and stuff. What I do with a lot of people in this situation, Mark, is I get them to have a look at what the costs of the subdivision are going to be. So there's going to be significant surveying costs and, you know, putting in the utilities and stuff like that. And when you actually do the sums, in many cases, it's probably not worthwhile for the individual to do it. And you're sometimes better off selling the block as it is, with the potential for someone else to do all the messy work that's involved in dividing up a block. So it's probably worth having a chat to the real estate agent and sort of getting a bit of an idea of what it's going to cost to divvy up, factoring in things like capital gains tax and stuff. But also, you know, just what do you actually walk away with? Is it worth the effort and the stress? And particularly at the moment with, a declining property market, no one's willing to guess how far and when it finishes. But certainly in Perth, which is where I'm from, we're certainly seeing some declines in a lot of suburbs. And, you know, you run the risk of by the time you get the thing chopped up, it might not be worth anywhere near as much as it is at the moment. So just all of those factors weigh into things, and sometimes the simplest solution is often the best.
5: Yeah, thanks very much. That's helpful.
0: Yep. Yeah, no worries, Mark. Thank you. Good luck with it.
3: That's what we're here for, Phil. Helpful.
0: I mean, in a way, it's a nice position to be in. But
3: it is, but often people sort of get sucked into getting complicated, and I often find that simplicity is often the most cost-effective way of doing things.
0: Yeah. Here's a question about anxiety. Michael says, and this follows on from a conversation I was having off air today with another financial analyst. Michael says, could you ask your guest what's happening in the bond market? Now, this is a matter of some concern about what is happening in the US bond market. I mean, there are people who think that there is something, you know, akin to a Bondmageddon coming, and this is going to affect the share market, et cetera. And people are thinking, well, you know, what do I do with my super? I mean, what do you think about?
3: Well, look, it is fascinating. And in fact, I'm a keen student of what's going on in the US myself. And just to explain what a bond is to everybody, this is a loan most often by governments. So rather than raising taxes or selling stuff, they'll often borrow money from the public through issuing these things called bonds. And the bond, sort of the interest rates might be set by the bank, but also market set rates, Phil. And then the bond market is where we see most of the action at the moment. So while the Federal Reserve might be selling bonds at a certain price, the market's telling it differently. What we've seen happen in the US, and there's kind of like almost an international benchmark, which is the US 10-year Treasury note, that was sitting at around about 4.2%, 4.3%. It's really shot up in the last few weeks to 4.8%. In fact, just before I came on air, I had a look, and it's now at 4.8. It's up sort of even a little bit over the weekend. And that sets things like mortgage rates. It sets things like car loans and all that sort of stuff in the United States, which is a big economy. And it absolutely flows through to the rest of the world. The other place where we're seeing a bit of movement is in the Japanese bond market, where Japanese interest rates have been incredibly low going back for decades now to the global financial crisis. They're starting to edge up as well. So the expectation is that the cost of money will go up. That means the profitability of companies that rely on debt will go down. And it's generally a kind of a suppressing thing on economies in general. So there is a lot of concern about the bond market. It's good if you're an investor in the bond market because you're getting some pretty decent rates of return. But at the same time, too, if there's some sort of a correction or crash, and I'm not going to be Chicken Little and say the sky's about to cave in, but there's a lot of numbers that are looking very generous at the moment, and certainly myself, I'm uber conservative at the best of times, and I'm certainly keeping things simple and safe, Phil, and you know, that's kind of what I'm suggesting to people.

0: If you've just won lotto or had a big inheritance, I think there's nothing wrong with parking it in your bank and earning 5% plus, which you can do easily these days. And just wait to see how things play out. There's a lot of stuff built around midterm elections in the United States. You know, seasonally, this is often a very volatile time of the year, September, October. I just think being super cautious, sit back perhaps and wait a bit.
1: Would you shift everything to cash?
0: I wouldn't. Because, you know, jokers like me who come out with these great ideas, invariably we're wrong. So it's just a case of sort of weighing things up. It's a case of de-risking stuff. I've said it a few times on your show. If you're looking at a profit, don't be scared of taking that profit. It's easy to do in superannuation. You can make a bit of a switch to your investment mix. But, you know, I could be completely wrong and the AI stuff will dominate the world for the next 2 years and the market goes up by another 30%. I mean, even, you know, it's incredible looking at the two share markets. The Aussie market this time last year, I think, was 12 points higher than where it is right now. So we've made nothing over 12 months to the day. The US market, completely different story. You know, AI, all that stuff sort of plays into it. I think the US market is up, believe it or not, about 12 or 13% since this time last year. So a completely different story. You just need to be a little bit cautious, I think, at the moment. But nonetheless, there's no way you'd get out of the market because then you're turning yourself into a bit of a market timer and no one ever wins that one.
1: Sure. All righty. 1-300-800-222 is the number. Anthony from Albion Park has been hanging on there. Sorry, Anthony. Thanks for waiting. Hello.
2: You're all right, Phil and Nick.
0: Hi, Anthony.
2: Good, thank you. I have a situation that I own my own home at the moment. I inherited my father's house last year, August last year, and I had an idea of selling my house that I'm in now that I own. I've recently put down a deposit for a block of land that won't register until next year. The idea was to actually go back to my father's house, live in that while I built the other one after I've sold the first one, and then move into that one. What is the implications of taxes or capital gains for
0: right.
2: If I went back into my father's house after a 12-month period in the new one and then doing a duplex and keeping one or selling one? Would you suggest?
0: Anthony, I haven't got enough paper for all the notes I've had to take there, but let's just give you some general principles. Your primary dwelling is exempt from capital gains tax, and you can have a six-month crossover period when you've got another dwelling, but that's basically it. As far as your dad's property is concerned, assuming that was his primary dwelling, then basically you've got 2 years from the date of death for you to dispose of that asset before capital gains tax applies. Now, all of this gets all the more complicated by the new capital gains tax rules that kick in from next July. I'm assuming the two-year exemption will still apply, so potentially you've got until August next year to deal with that property. Now, if you were to move into that, that becomes your primary dwelling, and if you sold your existing property as your primary dwelling, then it should be exempt from capital gains tax. So then what you've got is your new place, which is on Dad's old property. That was going to be sold, wasn't it? is that right, Anthony?
2: You're selling that board. I was going to build on that while I was living back in Dad's.
0: Okay, so if you're living
2: back into that one.
0: Yeah, so you can't have two primary dwellings. So essentially the block would become your primary dwelling, I think. And then once you decide it's time to move into the new property, if Dad's goes beyond the 2 years, which it sounds like it will, then you'll pay capital gains tax on the growth from the date of death to when it's sold. Now, in the current market, there's no guarantee that you'll have a profit relative to when Dad passed away. So it might not be an issue anyway, because you only pay capital gains if there's a capital gain. And if there isn't one between his passing in August last year and when you finally sell, then you should be okay. So there's a few variables in there. It's probably worth having a chat with an accountant about it, because there's a bit going on. And as I say, I'm not overly certain what happens under the new CGT laws next July, but I'm pretty sure the two-year exemption would still apply. But we're only talking a month before that runs out anyway, August 2027. So, yeah, that's probably the way it'll be.
1: All right, thanks, Anthony. 1300.
0: And I've got a new sheet of paper, Phil. That's good for the notes.
1: Terry from Warrnambool. G'day, Terry.
3: G'day, boys. How are you?
1: Pretty good.
0: Pretty good. I'm getting tested tonight, Terry. We're getting the complicated ones. How can I help?
3: I'll try not to test this too much.
0: Good on you.
3: My situation is I have no debt, living in my own home and all that sort of thing. Mm-hmm. I have nearly $600,000 in super, and I've got $500,000 in a term deposit account. I just want to know, I'm coming up 64, what are my chances of getting a pension or part pension when I turn 67?
0: Okay. So, Terry, are you a single gent or have you got a partner?
3: I am single. Okay. My wife passed away about 3 years ago.
0: Oh, so. Sorry to hear that. Okay, yes. So you come under the single income test and the single asset test, and as it stands at the moment, do you own your own home?
3: Yes.
0: Okay. Oh, yes. Okay, you said that. Yep. So the asset test threshold is currently, or will be as of the 20th September, $745,750. So just on what you've got there, $1.1 million in super and term deposits, you're well over the threshold. Sure, by the time you turn 67, which is in 3 years' time, through indexation, that will increase. It's going to increase three times per year between now and when you hit 67. But I doubt very much it'll get to, you know, that 1.1 million plus whatever you earn over the next 3 years as well. So, you know, if the getting a pension right now is important, then there's some things that you might do. One of them might be to say, well, look, I've been in this place now. I've got lots of lovely memories in it, but it's probably more than I need. When we talk about downsizing, it doesn't automatically equate to downvaluing. So what you could do is use the proceeds from the house sale plus take some money out of the term deposit or your super if you're retired, and then use that to purchase your new place, which is specifically exempt from Centrelink's means testing. So that's one thing that you might look at. The other thing is as I said before, in your early retirement years, or it doesn't matter how long you go, but you could have a pretty good time. You could be doing all sorts of things and run that money down a little bit, and at some point with the increases occurring three times a year, you might find that at some point those thresholds cross over anyway, and then you become entitled to a part pension from that point forward. One thing you would qualify for, though, Terry, which is to perhaps keep your mind on, is that you would almost certainly qualify for a thing called the Commonwealth Seniors Health Card. Now, that's a card also issued by Centrelink, which gets people in most states their pills for $7.70 a script, I think, and it caps out. It, depending on where you live, there can be other benefits too that come holding what's called a state seniors card and the Commonwealth Seniors Health Card. But that very much depends on where you live. But certainly the Commonwealth Seniors Health Card will get you some discounts on your medicines and bits and pieces. And you know, other people give you discounts simply because you've got a seniors card, which you should qualify for once you get to 65.
1: Okay. There you go, Terry. Thank you, mate. Jen on the text line, thanks for your program. My husband and I have recently got into the pension, and this week we received a payment of $9,000 from an overseas source. Please ask your guest. On age pensions, do we have to notify them of this payment? It's a one-off.
0: Yeah, absolutely you do. But so the requirement is to notify Centrelink of any change in your circumstances within 14 days.
1: So getting $9,000 is a change.
0: Yeah, absolutely. But the good look, it depends on the basis of what that $9,000 is. If it's an inheritance or a lump sum windfall or something like that, Centrelink won't count it as income normally. So it simply boosts your assets by $9,000. And if you're getting a full pension and you're well under that, the lower threshold, which for a couple is $499,000, not including the value of a family home, then it shouldn't affect your pension at all. But you are obliged to let Centrelink know whether or not it affects your pension. If you're affected by a thing called the asset test, each $1,000 reduces your pension by $3 a fortnight. So at the very worst, I suppose, it could reduce your pension by $27 a fortnight. But then, Phil, what I would do is go and spend it. tell Centrelink about it, and then your pension goes back up.
1: Yeah.
0: Easy fix.
1: That is true. Yeah. Peter in Brisbane. Hello, Peter.
4: G'day. How are you guys? First-time listener, long-time listen.
0: Mm-hmm. Yeah, how can I help, mate?
4: My father, he passed away. I inherited about $80,000 in gold and silver.
1: Oh, yeah.
0: Mm-hmm.
4: I'm ex-DVA, went to Afghanistan for two tours of duty, so I got tax-free, et cetera, et cetera.
1: Mm-hmm.
4: I want to buy a property, but the problem is with DVA at the moment, while I've got assets and they classify my gold and silver as assets, They're limiting me to what I can borrow, what I can earn, and what they will help me with. Am I better off selling it at the current price or holding on to it?
0: Well, that's a sort of a crystal ball type question about where gold will be. And, this time last year, gold was at 3,400 and wasn't that long ago. It was around, less than 2,000 US. And now we're talking gold, I think it's around about 4,400 or something US at the moment. It's been much higher than that. And it tends to be linked a bit with, world sentiment, shall we say. Look, it's a bit like trying to pick where things like Bitcoin will go, to be perfectly honest. I don't really know, and I think that anyone that sort of tries to second-guess what bullion markets might do is really just taking a bit of a punt. I reckon that, have a look at the finance situation at the moment. I mean, the objective here seems to be to get yourself a property. It might be worth waiting a while to see how things settle as far as property prices are concerned. And to be perfectly honest, the price of properties might fall more than the value of your gold goes up. So, waiting might hinder you or it might help you depending on what those property prices do and what gold does. So, yeah, it's a bit of a bet two bob each way, Peter, and there's no easy, sensible answer to the question. It's just a question to wait and see, I think.
4: Am I better off using the gold for a deposit or cashing it in? Because I know father bought it, it was $500 an ounce.
0: Yeah, yeah. No, I get
4: 30, 40 years ago.
0: Yeah, I get that. And again, was it before 1985 that he bought the gold, September 1985?
4: Yeah, it was early 80s.
0: Okay. So there's another small factor to consider, and that's what we call a pre-capital gains tax asset. So if you did sell it before July next year, you're not going to be subject to the new capital gains tax laws that kick in, and they will be capturing those pre-85 assets as well. So basically what happens is the gold that grows in value above CPI from the value as of the 1st of July next year, you'll be subject to capital gains tax. You probably would be exempt because you're in receipt of a pension. But if not, you're up for a minimum 30% tax on the growth after July next year. So that might be another thing to consider. As I say, I'd keep an eye on what's happening with your gold, but also with property prices. And to be perfectly honest, mate, if you find a place that you fall in love with and you think, I can see myself here, then make it work is my advice. Sometimes the lifestyle is more important than the dollar stuff.
1: Okay. Right.
4: Thanks, guys. Appreciate that.
1: No worries, Peter. Thank you. 1-300-800-222. One of my texters said I was told by someone today that following the tax changes, it's wise now to have a testamentary trust for your children. Otherwise, they'll have to pay tax on their inheritance. Is that right?
0: Look, there's been a lot of stuff going on since the budget with respect to discretionary family trusts or discretionary trusts in general, and that is that they're subject to the minimum 30% tax. As was pointed out at the time, there's a lot of these testamentary trusts. And look, just so everyone understands what we're talking about, when you pass away, you can certainly leave your assets directly to your loved ones, but you can also leave it to a special trust, which effectively only becomes active on your passing. So it sounds a bit perverse, but it's like a child of your death. So it's
1: but if you leave
0: life.
1: Your house to your kids in your, in your will, they don't pay tax.
0: No, they wouldn't if they sold the asset within 2 years of death. So that sort of applies that way, Phil. But if they hold it, it's a bit like our earlier caller, that if they hold the asset beyond 2 years from death, then even an exempt asset is subject to tax when it comes time to sell it.
1: You mean to capital gains tax?
0: Yeah, yeah, that would be on the growth between you know, the date of death and when it's finally sold. So there's that. But
1: even if it was their primary place of residence,
0: yeah,
1: for example.
0: Yeah, yeah. So 2 years, that's when the clock stops. Mm-hmm.

0: And then from that point forward, you're paying tax on the growth. Yep. And then again, that's complicated further by the new tax laws to apply from July next year.
1: But if you set up a testamentary trust, that would get around.
0: Well, yeah, kind of. So the asset goes into the testamentary trust. It basically can, and under the change of sort of a let off, if you like, by the government, the testamentary trust can still distribute income to the beneficiaries of the trust. In this case, it can include minors, so kids, little kids, get taxed at the same rate of adults. So in other words, they get the first $18,200 tax-free and all that sort of stuff. And from what I understand, the minimum 30% tax also won't apply on testamentary trust. So that makes them pretty attractive as a tool for estate planning. That's my understanding of how the law has been adjusted since the budget was announced. It's a good thing because there's a lot of existing testamentary trusts that are built into wills with people that haven't yet passed but are no longer able to make a change to it. So if you're in a situation where you've lost capacity, then, you might have wanted to change your will. You simply can't because you don't have the capacity to make those changes. So it recognises some common sense situations, and hopefully, that's how it works.
1: Michelle from Manly West says, we have a testamentary trust so that our daughters never have to give away half their inheritance in the event of a separation from a spouse. Married or otherwise.
0: Okay, well, that's another aspect of it. One of the benefits of testamentary trusts is that they're often protected from bankrupt. Now, I need to spell out, Phil, that I'm not a lawyer, and this is probably one that the lawyers are, But my understanding is that when the testamentary trust is controlled by a trustee that's not associated with the relationship, then, generally speaking, the family court can't step in and direct that distributions are made from that. But my understanding is that if the trustee of the trust is the party to the separation, then I think that depending on what state you're in, the court can direct that the trustee make payments from the testamentary trust. So it's not as simple as just, because I've got a testamentary trust, I can avoid it. It doesn't quite work like that, is my understanding. But as I say, it's a complicated one for our estate planning lawyers who I'm sure are listening.
1: 1-300-800-222 is the number. Nick Bruning is with us. This is Nightlife.
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1: Steph in Melbourne says, I'm 45, own my house, no mortgage. I earn $100,000 a year. I've just inherited $150,000. I've got no debt, no kids. Should I put it in to buy super?
0: Probably not a bad idea. And at 48?
1: 45.
0: Yeah, you're kind of on that borderline age, to be honest. One of the things I like about super is that, sure, it's tax paid, 15% maximum. When you get to retirement, becomes tax-free. is the big risk, which is legislative risk, and that is that the ratbags in Canberra will change the rules on you. So by all means, you could earning $100,000 a year, you could certainly put money into super, depending on how much is in your superannuation fund. You could probably claim some of it as a tax deduction. So that would have the effect of boosting your tax refund and reducing your tax payable. You might even stage it over a couple of years, Phil, and sort of use it to drip feed in, park it in the bank, earn your 5% plus and sort of put it into super. That also effectively reduces the legislative risk that they'll change the rules on you. The maximum you can put in this year and claim it as a deduction is $32,500. That's less what the boss is paying in. So in your case, that would be $12,000 based on $100,000 salary. So potentially you've got, what's that, $20,500 you could put in and claim it as a deduction this year. And that would do quite a bit in boosting your tax refund, as I say. So weighing that up, I think super's a good idea. I'd feel more confident about saying, chuck it all in if you're in your 50s. But the only qualification really is the legislative risk that the rules will change on you.
1: Mm. Okay, Lance from Geraldton. Hi, Lance.
4: Hi, gentlemen. Just a question out of left field. Mm-hmm. The government bonds, who sets interest on that? And ultimately, where does the money from? So who's pulling all the strings right in the background? Mm. Ultimately, who's in charge of who? Where's all that coming from? I'll listen to you.
1: No worries. Okay, Nick, explain the bonds.
0: So a bond is a loan to the government from us, the general public. Now, in most cases in this country, bonds tend not to be dealt with by individuals. There are some bond traders out there and stockbrokers. You can buy and sell bonds

0: through there. Most of the time it's done through super funds at a wholesale level. So the government says, okay, well, I'm prepared to borrow $10,000 from the general public and I'm prepared to pay 4.5%. And so the people look at the security. It's issued by the Australian federal government, so that's not bad. And 4.5% is a decent rate of return, and that's for the next, say, 10 years. So once it's out there, now, unlike a term deposit where you would have to cash it in, the bond can be sold to other parties.
1: There's a secondary market.
0: There's a secondary market. And in fact, the bond market, Phil, is, I think, twice or three times the size of the share market.
1: It's much bigger, than the share market,
0: Huge. Yeah, absolutely monstrous. So what the daily price of a bond is going to be determined by the risk of the issuer. So, if the Australian government lost its AAA credit rating, which is one of the few countries to still hold it, that would change the risk profile, which means people would demand a higher rate of interest to take on that bond. And similarly, if prevailing interest rates go up or down, so if the Reserve Bank lifts interest rates in a couple of weeks' time, then your bond that's currently paying 4.5% might not look as attractive. So what happens is that the bond price goes down. Eventually, however, the bond gets cashed in. So when it reaches maturity, you go back to the federal government, you've had all that interest along the way, and you get your $10,000 back at the end of the 5 or 10 year term, whatever the bond was issued for. So that's kind of how it works. It's like a term deposit that can be sold on a secondary market. Bonds are not only restricted to governments, but you find that state governments, local governments in other countries also issue bonds, and also big corporations issue bonds. But one little reminder, if you like, is that even government bonds can change a lot in price. And I'm sure everyone will remember, well, might not remember, but will be aware of the 2008 global financial crisis. You had one country that was issuing bonds at one stage for 4 and 5%. It actually got up to 29% was the interest rate that was demanded, and that country was Greece, Phil. So things can change depending on how an economy is going and how a country is going. And that's kind of why there's so much interest in what's happening in the United States, because a move from 4.3% for the US 10-year note to 4.8%. It doesn't sound like much, but it's huge when you consider the size of the US economy.
1: Sure. Ivor in Perth. G'day, Ivor.
2: Yeah, g'day. Thanks for taking my call.
1: Pleasure.
2: I've come up against an interesting problem, and I'd be interested in your take on it. And that is, I'm a retiree and I'm asset rich, but I've been rejected for a credit card from several banks.
0: Oh, yes. Mm. It's a huge problem, Ivor, and one that we've addressed, I think, last year, Phil, talking about availability of credit cards. But, Ivor, the other time where you see it as a problem is when you have a couple where perhaps, and it's often the female, has got a secondary card issued on the primary card, which perhaps is the male in the household. The male passes away, and then she goes to get a credit card, and the bank turns them down for similar reasons that you're experiencing, and that is no income to show of. It's worth shopping around, and if you're in WA, there's a bank or two that will issue or give you a credit card based on your assets. You need to show that you can service the debt, but certainly, dare I say it, Phil, unfortunately, the big four invariably won't do it. Maybe there's been a change since I last looked at it, but I know that it tends to be the secondary banks that will consider it. But they'll certainly want to see that you can repay the monthly payment on the credit card. So they'll be not only looking at assets, but they will be looking at some sort of income coming through. It could be from an account-based pension. It could be from super. It could be from somewhere else, or even Centrelink.
2: So I've had the ability. I mean, I've had a diamond credit card with the Commonwealth Bank for the last 20 years. I spend an average of $18,000 a month on that credit card, which I pay off in full. I'm worth, my total asset base is $16.5 million.
0: You'd think they'd be falling over, wouldn't you, Ivor?
2: and I've got no debt. It is utterly perverse policy. They would give a credit card to me if I'm in debt and I'm young, but with that sort of backing, I've been rejected by Macquarie, by ANZ, and by Commonwealth.
0: All right. Well, Ivor, shop around. You're in the same state.

0: as I'm in WA, I know that there are some secondary banks operating that will probably provide you with a credit card based on what you've said. But look, I do find it amazing, and I sometimes think, Phil, that retail banking services are a necessary expense of having a banking license in this country. They'd rather be done with us all and concentrate on the big end of town, which is why, you know, I wonder if, you know, all these branch closures and stuff, it's about cutting the expenses on a not particularly profitable part of the business. I could be wrong, but I don't know. It just doesn't seem right that someone like Ivor with $16 million can't get a credit card. It's just
1: does
0: nuts.
1: Seem dopey, doesn't it? Yeah. All righty. Thanks, Ivor. Good luck. At 1-300-800-222, someone says try the Coles credit card. Yeah, well, they're all back by
0: maybe. Maybe. There's a bank somewhere.
1: There's always a bank in the background of these things,
0: exactly.
1: Isn't there? Yeah. 1-300-800-222 is the number. Line's free if you want to grab one. 1-300-800-222. Daniel's on the road. G'day, Daniel.
2: Hey, yeah, mate.
1: Pretty good.
2: Thanks for taking my call.
1: Pleasure.
2: I bought a property about 50 k's out of Melbourne there, put a brand new house on it. It's 8 acres. And I was just wondering if I ever sell it, will I cop capital gains tax on that property because it's over 8 acres? That's my primary residence.
0: Yeah, you do. So basically, you're given 5 acres under the old currency or 2 hectares as part of your primary dwelling exemption. And what you'll probably find happening is that when you do come to sell it, you'll need to attach a value to the developed part of the property, which includes the buildings and stuff. And then the other 3 acres, whatever that is in hectares, will be subject to capital gains tax. But in reality, it's probably going to be a relatively small amount, given that most of the developments probably occurred with buildings and stuff within that 5 acre footprint, if you like. So you shouldn't be up for too much. Just one other unrelated thing is that if you're in a situation where you've held the property for 20 years and you're using it for your as best as you can, having regard to age and stuff, Centrelink will actually extend the homeowner exemption beyond their 5 acres or 2 hectares to the full size of the property. So that's why you find a lot of people in the farming community who've lived on the property for donkey's years will still qualify for a part pension, even though they might have, you know, 1,000 acres or something like that, providing the property is being fully utilised and having regard to age and all that sort of stuff. So anyway, that's an aside, but that's how it's going to be when you come to sell the property, my friend.
2: Oh, I just want to sell it. All good.
1: Okay. Thanks, Daniel. See you, mate.
0: That sounds like a plan.
1: It's a plan. See you, mate. Poor old Ivor's getting caned on the text line. How can he have $16 million and no income?
0: well, he probably does, but the bank won't necessarily recognise investment income, I expect.
1: Graham from Perth says, Phil, my question is about superannuation inheritance. Would my kids pay tax on the inherited balance in the fund?
0: Yeah, so it comes under the classification of a death benefit payment. So a super fund can't maintain a super benefit once a person's passed away. It has to be dealt with. It has to be paid out. So if you look at your super fund statement, sometimes you have to sort of go to the super fund and get it from them. You'll find there's two components generally. There's what's called an exempt part, which is tax-free always, and a taxable part. Now, the taxable part, if it's paid to a dependent, and we're talking about a financial dependent, so in other words, perhaps it's your partner if you've got little kids, receiving a taxable death benefit pays no tax. But if it's being paid to a non-dependent dependent, in other words, a non-tax dependent dependent, then that taxable part is taxable at the rate of 15%. And if paid to an individual, there's also likely to be a 2% Medicare payable. So you're up for 15%. You can't ever avoid it other than if you're in a dreadful situation where you've got a terminal illness and you're over, you can access your superannuation, it'll come out completely tax-free. So that's one way of avoiding it. The other way is to make the death benefit payable to the estate. On your super fund form, it'll say legal personal representative, which is a fancy way of calling your executor. But in that case, it goes to the estate. Now, the estate is not a natural person, so therefore you won't be liable for the two, or they won't be liable for the 2% Medicare levy. And once it's in the estate with a will, then the estate distributes the amounts to the super death benefit, and a distribution from an estate is like that is not taxable. So you're still up for the 15% tax, but at least you'll avoid the 2% Medicare levy if it goes to an individual. So that's how it works. There's all sorts of tricks that you can pull, like pulling money out and recontributing it and doing all sorts of little things like that to minimise the tax, but you can't usually wipe it out completely unless you can take it out of super before you pass away.
1: Okay, 1-300-800-222. Look, your time's vanished on us. Bruce on the Sunshine Coast. G'day, Bruce.
3: Hey, how you going, guys?
1: Not bad.
3: I couldn't believe that story that you just said about the guy that had $16 million and he couldn't
1: no,
3: get it.
1: No, 16.
3: $16 million and he couldn't get a credit card.
0: I know. But I mean, it could also be all tied up in property or something.
3: Oh, yeah, so, I realise that. Look, I'm 65 and I'm still a bachelor. I had to take early retirement many years ago from a very, very bad accident.
1: Mm-hmm.
3: Okay, now, I'm on a disability pension.
1: Mm-hmm.
3: Okay, I rent a house. And I know the guy I ran off because I used to work for him and he looks after you. I'm kind of under some people's wings, if you can understand.
0: Yeah, and good on him. Yep.
3: Okay, I own a small portfolio share. I've got some shares in Santos and some other things. I get a frank dividend once or twice a year, which is a couple of bucks, and I don't get really hassled too much.
1: Okay. Yeah. So, we're running out of time here a bit, Bruce. What's your question?
3: Okay, I've still got to pay a bit of tax. Now, if I sell my shares because they're grandfathered, am I going to pay that 30% tax on the shares that I'm going to sell?
0: So only if you sell them after the 1st of July next year, you could be up for some tax. But what I'd say to you, Bruce, is that, you know, what are you going to do with the money that you get? Now, if you're going to spend it on something useful and good, then go for it, right? And you probably wouldn't be paying much tax depending on how close to the 1st of July it is when you finally sell those shares. But I'm always very cautious about people saying, I'm going to sell the shares, I'm going to do this. I ask, well, what are you going to do with the money? And if I'm going to invest it in something else, and you say, well, actually, is that a good idea? Because if it's a blue chip share that's paying a regular franked dividend, you're often hard to beat it, to be perfectly honest, Phil. So it's often the case of saying, well, hang on to the thing, because if you don't need it. And now, however, if you're going to use it for something important, then by all means, you're probably better off selling it before the 30th of June next year. However, one other qualifier, if you're on a part Centrelink pension from that point, well, I should have qualified that before, then you won't pay the 30% minimum tax. So it sounds like to me you won't be up for tax, providing you keep at least a part pension all the way through.
1: Okay.
0: There you go.
1: Thank you, Bruce. I hope that was helpful. Thanks so much to Nick, says Joan from East Geelong.
0: He's
1: brilliantly
0: Joan.
1: Informative, and I've learned heaps listening to him over the years. So
0: good
1: have
0: to...
1: we all. Good to have you. Good
0: thanks,
1: to see.
0: Phil.
1: Good to see you back, Nick. All right, we'll talk again in the.
0: Look forward to it
1: in the near
0: see
1: future. Nick Bruning, independent financial advisor, has joined us in our first hour, and we'll have some more of Nick a bit further down the track. All right, next up we've got the Nightlife News Breakdown, and Malcolm Knox is going to join us for that. Plus also a very, very good chat with Michael Adams about history and the last of the Thylacines as well. That's all coming up straight after the latest ABC News. I'll see you on the other side of that.
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6: This is ABC News with David Rowlands. UK Foreign Minister Ed Miliband is speaking in the House of Commons, announcing sanctions on Israel in response to an expansion program that is risking efforts to establish a Palestinian state. It's a significant toughening of Britain's stance towards Israel, whose conduct towards the Palestinians under Prime Minister Benjamin Netanyahu has increasingly been criticised by the UK and other Israeli allies. Mr. Miliband says settler terrorism is rampant.

0: The government believes the unlawfulness of the occupation should be reflected in the economic relationships we choose to have with the occupied territories. I do not believe the British people want us supporting the occupation by accepting products from settlements.
1: An American organisation that analyses land temperatures says the section of mountain that collapsed, triggering the devastating floods in Nepal and China, had recently been exceptionally warm. Berkeley Earth estimated that temperatures on the glacier averaged 5 degrees Celsius for the 5 days leading up to the collapse, having not exceeded 4 degrees at this time of the year, in more than half a century of records being kept. An eighth Australian was found on Tuesday, with another 35 still unaccounted for, while nearly 1,400 people have died. The federal government's newly unveiled draft digital duty of care has received a mixed response from the opposition and the Greens. Political reporter Lexi Junowick has the details.
2: The new rules, released in draft form today, will require digital service providers to give adult users greater control of their social media algorithms. Platforms will also need to protect under 18s from harmful content online. The Prime Minister says the laws aim to give Australians greater power and choice.
3: This isn't about giving government control.
2: But the Coalition is concerned the rules could impact freedom of speech, as the Greens argue that while a step forward, the draft laws lack a clear harm standard and independent oversight for big tech companies. The government plans to introduce the legislation this October.
1: A school-aged child has died and six others have been injured in a car crash on Melbourne's western outskirts. Olivia Sanders reports.
4: Emergency services were called to the crash at Parwin near Bacchus Marsh, where a car rolled over just before 4 o'clock this afternoon. Police say CPR was performed on one school-aged child, but they died at the scene. A second child was flown to hospital with critical injuries. Five more children sustained non-life-threatening injuries and were taken to hospital, while one woman was taken to hospital for observation. Police are investigating and asking anyone with dashcam or CCTV footage to come forward.
1: Staying in Victoria, where Melbourne gynaecologist Simon Gordon will no longer face a criminal investigation of allegations he performed unnecessary endometriosis surgeries. Rosie Barnett has the story.
5: Former renowned surgeon Simon Gordon was being investigated by Victoria Police after ABC's Four Corners revealed he had been accused of performing invasive surgeries to treat severe endometriosis that had not actually been detected. Mr. Gordon stood down from the profession last year, but has maintained he always acted in the patient's best interests to improve their quality of life. Police have today said, based on the information provided, they could not take the matter any further. The Medical Board of Australia has referred the case to Victoria's Civil Tribunal.
1: A Canberra man has appeared in court charged with the murder of 46-year-old Kylie McHugh, but the police investigation into the incident is ongoing. Harry Frost has more.
6: Fire crews found Miss McHugh's body inside a burnt-out unit in Belconnen in May. This morning, 27-year-old construction worker Jack Henry Curtin faced the ACT Magistrates Court charged with murder and arson and was refused bail. Detective Acting Inspector Chris Watson says the investigation is open and ongoing.
7: There are people in the community who know more. I'm encouraging them to come forward.
6: Police say Mr. Curtin and Ms. McHugh were known to one another but were not in a relationship. Investigators are also considering the possible involvement of illicit drugs.
1: In sport, the Brisbane Lions have locked away one of their biggest stars, with Zach Bailey signing a monster eight-year AFL deal. Adelaide, their opponents in this weekend's semi-final at the Gabba, had been circling the 26-year-old midfielder forward, offering a lucrative multi-million dollar long-term contract. However, the two-time All-Australian has knocked back free agency to remain a Lion until the end of 2034. ABC News.
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9: Adelaide's weather for Wednesday, cloudy with the slight chance of a shower about the hills and southern suburbs in the early morning. Down to 10 degrees overnight, then heading for a top of 16. Looking ahead, Thursday, sunny and 19. Friday, sunny and 21. Saturday, partly cloudy with a top of 24. Sunday, a possible shower 25. Monday, a shower or two 23. 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

0: 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All right, coming up in this hour, we've got a good chat with Malcolm Knox, who's going to lead the Nightlife News Breakdown for us. Malcolm's new to the Nightlife News Breakdown, a well-known Australian author and columnist, of course. Michael Adams on history and some really fascinating events from our past, starting off with the 1936, the death of the last Tasmanian tiger, the thylacine. Extremely sad affair. Probably one of the most, well, certainly the most famous extinction in Australia, and there have been many. One of the most famous extinctions in the world, I suspect. Up there with the dodo, I would imagine. So we'll talk about that and what's known about the animal in question. Kat Marks will join us for a look at tech as well, and the introduction of robo-taxis in London, one of the hardest places in the world to drive and know where you're going, I would have thought, generally. We'll have a chat about that. Apple's unlaunching a whole new suite of stuff this month as well, so the foldable iPhone's headed your way, if that's your fancy. So we'll have a chat about that with her as well. Mighty challenge course on the way. So plenty on 1300 800 222 is my number if you would like to grab me, or you can text me on 0467922702. Joan, that's all right. Joan likes Nick Bruning, but was calling him Ivan for some reason. No, Joan, no need to apologise. I fully understand it. My texter says, in relation to actual Ivor's problem about getting a credit card, why do you need a credit card if you're paying it off in full? Just use a debit card. There are some things you do need a credit card for, though. I mean, I think, can you rent a car without a credit card? I think it's pretty hard to rent a car without a credit card. Can you rent a car with a debit card? Not sure that you can. 1-300-800-222 is the number. All right, let's start the hour off with a look at the Nightlife News Breakdown.
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0: Welcome to Nightlife News Breakdown. Well, let me quote you something. There's a calm some men have that didn't come from peace, it came from being tested. So often they stopped flinching at every storm. These words, wise or otherwise, were posted by the Victoria's One Nation leader, Warren Pickering, to his Instagram account. And this afternoon he made his first public statements after accusations by a former partner of him indulging in hard, illicit drug use and sexual deviance. Joe Scott was the partner of Warren Pickering for 18 years, and her allegations were published in The Australian yesterday, with claims the pair used marijuana and methamphetamine, that's ice, in the home they shared with their children. The paper says she's provided handwritten letters and text messages in which Warren Pickering apologised for his behaviour. Now, One Nation Federal leader Pauline Hanson appears to be standing by 43-year-old Pickering ahead of the November the 30th state election. And One Nation's reportedly engaged lawyers to defend Warren Pickering against his former partner's allegations. The Australian also reports he categorically rejects Ms. Scott's claims, saying she's used false and salacious allegations against him in family law disputes dating back to 2010 and that they've been repeatedly dismissed. Well, today at a press conference after an introduction by One Nation Chief of Staff James Ashby, who praised their candidate, saying he does not deny taking drugs, including marijuana, speed and ecstasy, as a young man, Warren Pickering painted his story as one of redemption, where he chose to serve for the benefit of others, first in the military and now in politics.
2: The mistakes I made in my 20s hurt people. They hurt me. They hurt people I loved. And I will live with that forever. But when I talk about cultivating talent from the real world to represent the Victorian people, this is what I mean. People with lived experience. People that refuse to be a victim of their own past, and people that can hold themselves to a higher standard now and represent the benchmark for others to attain.
0: Well, joining us tonight for Nightlife News Breakdown is Malcolm Knox. Malcolm's a journalist. He's an author of fiction and non-fiction. He's a columnist for the Sydney Morning Herald and known for his investigative and sports journalism. Malcolm, it's a pleasure to have you with us. Good evening and welcome to Nightlife.
3: Good evening, Phil. Nice to be with you.
0: Yeah. One Nation does seem to have a problem in signing up candidates who then go on to embarrass party leadership somehow. either with their political position, past statements, or, as in the case here,

0: personal histories. He and other One Nation people are portraying him as real, and his story is one of redemption, turning a wayward life around, now serve the public. That might work for them, do you think?
1: Well, you know, you talk about candidates embarrassing One Nation. I think One Nation are unembarrassable, and it's part of their brand to bring in people who are kind of misfits or, you know, certainly not professional politicians. And it almost works in their favour, I think, to have. Partially because, you know, what the public will see is, well, here's another outsider, and if we're voting for One Nation, we like outsiders, we like unconventional people who are going to come in and shake things up. And this characterisation of Warren Pickering only adds to the picture of One Nation as being a kind of an insurgent force. And I also think it works in their favour a little bit in that it diverts the electorate from what really matters about Warren Pickering, you know, his belief in conspiracy theories, his losing his job with BHP over his vaccine, COVID vaccine scepticism, his belief that climate science is a hoax, his views on immigration. I think these are much more important because these would come to bear on what he would do if One Nation got a slice of power.
0: Yeah. All right, look, away from the latest One Nation scandal headlines, almost a daily occurrence to some degree, the Albanese government's unveiled its digital duty of care laws. Under these proposed laws, social media platforms will be required to protect children from harmful content. Adults will also have more of a say in what content appears on their feeds. Prime Minister Albanese says the government doesn't intend to control adults, but rather the measures are, he says, sensible, practical and pragmatic.
2: As part of this draft legislation, we're acting on algorithms with a landmark initiative, My Feed, My Way. This is not about giving government control. It's about giving people control. It's about putting choice back into the hands of Australians online. Through our digital duty of care, we will require platforms to protect children from harmful content, including content that promotes eating disorders, misogynistic content, pornography, and content that glorifies crime. We'll require social media platforms to provide user empowerment tools that give people over the age of 16 genuine and enduring choice about what they see in their feeds.
0: Yes, the Communications Minister, Annika Wells, says tech companies have got to take responsibility for the harm they cause Australian kids, that the platforms will need to protect children from harmful content and that harm online extends way beyond social media.
3: Girls getting advice from chatbots on how to exist on only 600 calories a day. Boys being cyberbullied by strangers on online games. And young people doing dangerous or illegal things in real life because they saw it online. The duty of care goes beyond social media to keep kids safe.
0: Malcolm, the Prime Minister's hoping the legislation might be supported by other parties when it comes to Parliament in October. Is this likely?
1: Well, I think the devil is in the detail, and it sounds as if the Greens and the crossbench are very focused on the detail, how it's actually going to work, what options are the social media companies going to be given to work around any legislation. I don't think this is a debate about big flag-waving principles, which, you know, the coalition in a fairly lazy way is trying to make it about free speech, and the government is trying to send certain big flag-waving signals. The prospects of the legislation getting through, I think, are going to depend on the coalition doing a deal with the crossbench on making these laws effective. And beyond something that's just, a signal to make parents feel good about their children. And, you know, as you well know, it's often the parents themselves and adults who need protection from these algorithms as much as children.
0: Yes, indeed. The opposition's concerned about the level of government power these draft laws might grant the communications minister, the shadow.

0: Minister Sarah Henderson says she wants Australians to be protected online, but believes the government should not control what they see.
1: From what we have seen so far, this is an absolute threat to free speech. This gives the minister unfettered powers to make regulations into anything that she considers to be either seriously harmful or harmful to children.
0: Well, Malcolm, there are already significant restrictions on speech, as we know, for good and proper reason. And there is widespread community concern about what's going on social media. Do you think there are real concerns here as to the government trying to control it?
2: Well, it depends on the legislation itself. Sarah Henderson's trying to stand up the kind of the bogey of, Big Brother, where there isn't any actual evidence of that so far. The coalition, as usual, are being outflanked on this politically because the big free speech flag is going to be waved by One Nation. And the coalition trying to, have a little bit of a bet each way. In my view, the laws as proposed don't go far enough. It should be an opt-in rather than an opt-out system, it should be extended to adults as well as children. And none of that has anything to do with free speech or government intervention.
0: Yeah, that's right. Social media might have started out, I reference Facebook in particular, might have started out as a way to keep up with your friends. It's no longer that, is it? It's a sophisticated platform which involves highly targeted advertising at you and highly targeted feeding you of information that they think you want to hear.
2: Yes, it reflects back to you what you already do, and it amplifies what you already do, and subtly directs you towards ways it can monetize what you do. And the legislation, without being an opt-in mechanism, is only going to solidify what you already do at its current position. The default position is what is key to it. Where is the default set? And if the default is set as an opt-in, your social media will be filled with what you choose from this date onwards, what you choose to follow, enter into some kind of relationship with. And that would be, that looks like it's being what's proposed and pushed by the Greens, and certainly it's been proposed by Chanel Contos.
0: That's right. There's pushback going on here, isn't there? Because the government's ban on social media for under 16s. Now this, a digital duty of care. The swing is back on against the tech companies. There's a lot of community support for this. Are the tech companies going to push back hard?
2: I think they will attempt, what's known as malicious compliance, where they will go along, but they'll make it very hard practically to do. And there are lots of ways tech companies can just make it difficult by concealing the mechanism for you to comply. So they're doing the right thing in accord with the law as it is passed, but the practical effect is somewhat different, and we all know that a majority of kids under 16 can already access social media that they're not meant to access, and access content that they're not meant to. So the devil is in the detail in what social media companies are able to get away with, and then whether government can force them to comply.
0: Yeah. Malcolm Knox is with us, journalist and author, and leading the news breakdown tonight. Okay, to the latest accusations of government pork barrelling. Gee, one side's no better than the other, it seems. I mean, for heaven's sake, the Centre for Public Integrity says a $500 million fund used by Labor at the last election saw some marginal seats awarded tens of millions of dollars in grants. Many others received nothing. And guess what? It found 75% of the funds from the Community Infrastructure Program went to electorates held by Labor at the 2025 federal election. And since projects, this is a doozy, since projects were only allowed to apply by invitation, the opposition and independent MPs are asking how grants were chosen. Fair question. Anthony Wheely is chair of the Centre for Public Integrity and a former New South Wales Court of Appeal judge.
3: Prima facie, it looks like the misuse of public money, or serious pork barrelling as it's sometimes called. That's what I think is the prima facie position. We don't know the process they've followed in achieving those consequences. That's what has to be explored, and I think there's a heavy onus on the government now to justify the process it has used.
0: Gee, all the way back to Labor's Ros Kelly and the whiteboard. I mean, there's a long history of this. ACT Independent Senator David Pocock, he certainly sees it as blatant pork barrelling.
4: The government likes to say, well, there's then a merits-based process, but you cannot tell me it's a merits-based process if it is a closed grants round and the only people who can apply are the people who are getting, you know, pork barrelling money in election campaign.
0: Well, the Federal Infrastructure Minister, Catherine King, says figures obtained about the invitation-only grants program have been misrepresented. The Centre for Public Integrity has conflated the figures.
5: They're trying to compare chalk and cheese, open programs with closed programs delivering election commitments. You know, it's part of our democracy that political parties do make commitments at election time and they have to have a mechanism to actually deliver them.
0: Whatever that means, Malcolm. I mean, does she make any sense to you?
2: Well, I also heard Katie Gallagher, the finance minister, stating to the Senate that the rules had been followed and everything had been done. Well, if you subtly rewrite the rules in a way that will ensure the outcome you desire, then I guess you've achieved what you are trying to do. And you know, if it quacks like a duck and waddles like a duck, it is pork barrel.
0: Yeah, I mean, the case was highlighted today. There's of the Marrickville Golf Club, a golf club in Albany, in Mr. Albanese's electorate, which was invited to and got a $6 million grant to fix up its sewer and the clubhouse and so on. An electorate in Indi, nothing wrong with that, but an electorate in Indi, not going to be won by Labor, didn't even know the grants program was open. And they've got a golf club there that's got problems too, but didn't even know the grants program was open.
2: And that's, you know, what the Centre for Public Integrity has found is, you know, a global measure of figures, and look where they're going. I don't think the individual cases mean all that much. You know, Marrickville Golf Club might have got the grant through perfectly legitimate means. But overall, if such a preponderance of funding is going to particular electorates, then, you know, the scheme's been reverse engineered, so it's not illegal pork barrelling as it was previously defined, but the effect is the same. Mm.
0: Just before we go, Malcolm, along with journalism, of course, you also write fiction, and you've got a new book out, a novel, The Second Child. It deals with a Stalinist era in Soviet Russia. You see some parallels between Stalin's reign and that of the current Trump administration in the US. How so?
2: Well, you know, let's acknowledge that Stalin was one of history's worst mass murderers. Unless what Trump is doing on environmental and climate laws is going to wipe out billions of people, he won't be in the Stalin league as a sadistic human. I was looking in the book at the trappings of power, the cult of personality, as Steve Bannon calls it, the flooding the zone with one's own image, putting one's name on everything, the monumentalism, the promotion of mediocre people who will be first and foremost loyal to the leader. This cult of personality Trump, you know, you read about Stalin, Trump is doing exactly the same things, and it's not because he, you know, he emulates Stalin or has even really heard of Stalin. It's just the way people with that authoritarian streak behave to consolidate their power.
0: Mm. Malcolm Knox has been our guest leading the breakdown tonight, journalist and fiction writer as well, known widely for his terrific sports writing. Malcolm, great to talk, as always. Appreciate it. Thank you.
2: Thanks, Phil. Good to be with you.
0: Yeah, Malcolm Knox joining us for the Nightlife News Breakdown.
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0: Thanks for the text too. What the hell is pork barrelling, says my text. I've never heard it in my 58 years, Australian born and bred. Well, I don't know where you've been, but it's been a feature of Australian politics for at least 58 years, I would have thought. I think the actual phrase originated in America, I think, but the idea that funds and politicians act in ways that are not for their for the broader benefit, but for the benefit of particular sections of their electorate and so on, is not a new concept, not by any means. All right, thank you. Just back on the One Nation candidacy too, Warren Pickering in Victoria. The reality is the public will see a real person, albeit with edgy aspects, and a veteran and further see career politicians as greedy and out of touch, says Dave. We've got more than enough professional politicians who spend their entire working lives as politicians, many having come up through the ministerial staffer route. They live in the Canberra bubble. They can't identify with or relate to the voting public. They need to move on. One Nation is recruiting real people who live real lives and are going to identify with the public. Yeah, no, interesting. Thank you, Suzanne from Newstead. We might talk about this a bit later. I think the times have passed, haven't they, when someone admitting to drug use once would have would cancel you out of politics, but I think those times were a long time ago. I don't think these days that would make a difference. You might have a different view. 1-300-800-222. Let's talk about it in the last hour of the program. In the meantime, let's talk history with Michael Adams.
7: Nightlife history.
0: Well, it's perhaps the saddest of the many extinction stories of Australia's wildlife, but perhaps it's also the best known.
8: The Tasmanian tiger, easily distinguished by his straight, unjointed tail, is also a dangerous opponent, though, like the devil, is now very rare, being forced out of its natural habitat by the march of civilization. This is the only one in captivity in the world.
0: Yeah, and that was the newsreel audio that accompanied the famous image of the last known live Tasmanian tiger, as it were, recorded 90 years ago at the Beaumaris Zoo in Hobart in Tasmania. Benjamin, as the thylacine was named, died on September the 7th, 1936. With more on this slice of our past, as well as other significant events from this time of year throughout our history, we're joined once again by Michael Adams, creator and host of the Forgotten Australia podcast. Michael, good evening to you. Welcome back to Nightlife.
9: Thanks, Phil. Good to be here.
0: Gee, it's a sad story. And that the newsreel, of course, the picture, the image of that animal is pretty sad too.
9: It's haunting, isn't it?
0: Yeah.
9: It really is.
0: Yeah.
9: It's funny that it's the best known extinction story in Australian history, possibly in world history when it comes to mammals. But I was interested to find out that while it's the best known, it's also in some ways the least known in terms of the amount of misinformation, myth and mystery that's gone along with it for the past 90 years. Starting with the actual name, Benjamin, like the animal was not called Benjamin at the time. That actually came out of a 1968 interview with this bloke who claimed to have been the zookeeper.
0: Oh, yeah.
9: And it was later revealed that he had never been the zookeeper. And the curator of the zoo's daughter said that Benjamin was never used to as a name for the thylacine.
0: I must confess, it's the first time I've heard it. That's right.
9: And also, like the other sort of mysteries, there was a really great article in Australian Zoologist 3 years ago, this paper. It's about 25 pages long, and it sort of finally tries to, you know, come to some definitive answers about things you might think were, you know, well-established. The sex of the animal, as it turns out, yes, it was a male, and they know that from the film and video evidence. But the other bigger debates, and we're kind of talking almost, you know, JFK assassination theory levels of red wool on the corkboard here, was, you know, where Benjamin came from. Hmm. And how he died and then what became of the remains. So, you know, there's about four competing theories as to where the animal was captured.
0: Oh, yeah.
9: And these two academics, Gareth Leonard and Stephen Slightholm, have pretty much definitively proved that Benjamin was a sort of 18-month-old male thylacine caught in 1930 by a Tasmanian family.

0: And these people actually displayed him and another one that then died for a little while themselves. They had the animals in a chicken coop before they sold Benjamin to the Tasmanian Zoo, and then he was, displayed then. The other sort of great myth or seeming myth was that the tiger died from exposure because he'd been locked out of his den at a time of, near freezing overnight temperatures. And the authors of this paper say that's not true. Like the available evidence shows that, the den was kept open, that the animal was very valuable. It was like, the big attraction for the zoo. So it seems, it died of sort of old age. They only lived to be about 10 anyway, under the best of circumstances. And of course, Benjamin was very stressed by being in this horrible little enclosure. One of the reports at the time said, he was fretting himself to death. And the other big mystery is what happened to the remains. And they were supposedly consigned to a museum, but they've never been located. So there's still a lot of, questions out there about, the fate of this creature.
1: Yes, and the language of the time, of course, from that newsreel about the onward march of civilization and all of that. I mean, was there much of an awareness at the time about the significance of the loss of this species?
0: Yes and no, but mainly no. In January of 1930, scientists had launched a Save the Tiger campaign, saying that they were in danger of extinction. At this time, and right through into 1936, they had a 10-pound bounty on them because, they supposedly fed on sheep. But by this time, they'd been given partial protection from hunting, trying to actually, so zoos could catch them, because they were finding that they were impossible to source. And then they got full protection from hunting on the 1st of July 1936. Incredibly ironic. It was, 2 months before Benjamin died in captivity. But in the actual week that the animal died, there was nothing in the papers at all. It was only a week later that the Hobart Council approved 30 quid to go and get another one just to simply replace Benjamin. And of course, they found that they couldn't do that. There was in 1937, they upped it to 40 quid trying to go out and get another tiger. And there were sort of a bit of to and fro in the newspapers then. Some people saying, it was incredibly cruel to even consider getting another one. The other one had died, it had fretted itself to death. What was the point of this? But there were also letters saying, if they're extinct, good. The sooner the better, because they're just problems. So there wasn't a lot of sort of, the sort of awareness that we have now. And that was, I mean, partly because of the attitudes of the time. Also, there was the belief that, they were still out there, they'd be able to find them. So in 1938, there was another expedition, and people have been looking ever since
1: Ever
0: without
1: since.
0: any sort of definitive proof.
1: Exactly. Michael Adams is with us, creator and host of the Forgotten Australia podcast. And we're looking back in history at events on at this time. To another shameful event from our past, mid-September 1871, and the murder of 70 or more Bougainvillean men. Tell us the details of the Kaal Massacre.
0: This is one of the most shocking stories I've ever come across from Australian history, and I'm amazed that it's not better known, or it's barely known at all, in fact. So in 1871, this absolute creep, Dr. James Patrick Murray, who, really was a Dr. Evil, decided to have he bought a brig called the Kaal, and he was going to take a party to Fiji to establish cotton plantations. He deposited the people that he was taking there, and then he decided he would go out with his crew on what was called a blackbirding expedition. So this is the euphemism that was used for the Pacific Island slave trade based out of Australia. It went from 1863 through to for 40 years pretty much. And this involved, people taking ships to Pacific Islands, and by trickery, fraud, and force, taking Pacific Island men, young men, children included, aboard, bringing them back to Australia and selling them. They used the term blackbirding so that they could avoid slavery, which was obviously outlawed by that stage. So in September 1871, the Kaal had done the rounds of various islands. And what they did was they'd sail sort of, close to the shore. They had a system, and the islanders would come out in canoes to trade, and they'd throw lumps of coal or lumps of steel, or even a cannon with a rope around it, into the canoes, smashing them, and then fish the men out of the water and stick them in the hold for sale. So they did this repeatedly until they had about 140 men crammed into this hold. And the Bougainville men were warriors, and there was about 70 of them, and they started, smashing up their crude bunks and trying to get out. And so James Patrick Murray ordered his men to just shoot into the hold, and they shot and they shot. They drilled holes in the bulkhead so they could fire into the hold to kill, you know, people who were still alive in there. They dragged up 35 bodies. There were 35 wounded, and they just tossed them overboard to their deaths. So that was at least 70, and 70, probably 70 plus. And then they went on their way, did some more raids, kidnapped some more people, killed some more people. And it all sort of came apart when Dr. Murray, who possibly was poisoned by some of his co-conspirators, sort of went into a sort of mad paranoia. And at Levuka in Fiji, he sought out the consul there and confessed. But he confessed on the proviso that he get immunity. Hmm. So he owned the ship. He'd organized the mission. He'd given the orders to kill. And he was the Queen's evidence back in the trials in Sydney against his co-conspirators, who were variously sentenced to death. But, you know, those sentences were commuted. Some of the sentences were, you know, just a couple of years, and they were released after months. So this was all in the papers in 1872 in Australia. And it was right out there. And Dr. Murray got off scot-free. He ended up going to England and starting up a new medical practice. Eventually, he had to move on because his past sort of popped up to haunt him. Incredible story, just a real eye-opener to this period. I can't recommend enough a new book by an author called Ryan Butter called Blackbirding, A Reckoning with the Australian Slave Trade, which includes a little bit about the Carl, but gives a real context to how this despicable trade was allowed to continue for more than half a century.
1: Yeah, exactly. All right. And finally, to a murder from almost a century ago involving a school teacher and what appears to be a reverse teacher's pet situation. Tell us what happened on the 14th of September 1928.
0: Well, there was a school teacher named Jack Mulholland, and he was the teacher in a little village called Wollumla. Some listeners may know it. It's between Bega and Marimbula on the far south coast of New South Wales. Tiny place then, tiny place now. Anyway, Jack and his wife and three kids lived there. He was supposedly beloved by the local folks. And then on the 14th of September, on a Friday night, he took a stroll after dinner, went to a neighbor's place, had a yarn with this bloke, stepped outside, and someone shot him in the face with a shotgun, close range. And the shotgun had been loaded for big game, wallabies, kangaroos. So whoever did it intended to do what they did, which was ensure that school was out forever for this fellow. So, you know, who on earth would kill this, you know, 37-year-old, you know, father, teacher, you know, just the previous year when the Department of Education was going to move him, the local people had petitioned their MP to keep him. So he seemed to be really well loved. The police, local police, and also Sydney CIB investigated. And the more they dug into it, the more sort of scandal and secret erupted out of this seemingly placid small town. There was a wall of silence from the locals. They weren't going to speak against this man who they'd liked, but they also weren't going to speak against whoever had killed him. And it seemed that at least some people in the community knew. What it turned out was that Jack Mulholland had a history with his young female students. So there'd been one girl who'd been, you know, meeting him in secret after school. And when her parents found out, they took her out of the school. And there was another time that his mother-in-law actually busted him in the schoolhouse with a young female student.
1: So,
0: and
1: he was a pedophile. Yeah.
0: He was a pedophile. He was a predator. It seems that way. I mean, the newspapers at the time treated it, as you can imagine, very delicately. But you don't need to read between the lines too much to see what he was up to. And so the suspicion was that a father or perhaps a brother or a friend of one of these young girls had taken matters into their own hands and just finished him off. It was clearly a local because there was no getaway car, a vehicle being heard. There was a gunshot, then there was silence. So this person knew how to get away across miles of paddock in the dark. So it was clearly a local person. As I say, people closed ranks. It also turned out that, you know, his wife and he and the mother-in-law had a boarder named Andy, and this guy was really close to the wife. So that was an additional source of scandal. So the wife, the mother-in-law, and Andy kind of alibied each other. They weren't really in the frame for it. It really was supposed that it had been a local who had, you know, taken the law into their own hands and, you know, committed this crime. The inquest had to return that he'd been killed, murdered by a person or persons unknown. I mean, they had no evidence, they had no witnesses, they had no murder weapon. So it was a mystery then and remains a mystery to this day.
1: Interesting, interesting, fascinating. Love love your researches, Michael. Terrific. Thank you. Michael Adams Thanks, is Paul. The creator and host of the Forgotten Australia podcast. Michael, until next time.
0: Thanks so much, mate. Talk soon.

Yeah, Holly Holly, you Neil Diamond. Thank you, Jane. I appreciate you, your encouragement. Jane loves Michael Adams' research. Yeah, well, I do too. I do too. Faye from Eltham says, Phil, you seem to have forgotten about some more recent examples of pork barrelling than Ros Kelly. How about the Morrison government sports rorts program and the urban car parks program? Yes,

0: Well, I remember that too. Many of which were never built because they were not needed. No, they weren't. No, well, there's a long and inglorious history of it, Faye, and both sides of politics do it. And quite frankly, if people are sick of political parties and politicians sometimes, who's to blame, you might ask, when you hear things like this. All righty, we've got news coming up. Mighty challenge to follow. Let's talk tech with Kate Marks. Nightlife Tech. Nightlife Tech. London in the UK has just taken its first step into the robo-taxi era with Wave's self-driving cars now available to book through the Uber app. You might think this foreshadows the end of the world, or maybe you don't. There are only 15 cars on the road so far. Don't expect to sit completely alone. There's still a licensed human driver in the front at the moment. It's a significant moment, though, because London is one of the world's most notoriously complicated cities to drive around. And this is the first time that passengers can actually hire an autonomous taxi there. Joining us is Kat Marks. Kat's a data scientist and principal at Ember Advisors. Kat's got a master's degree in public policy from the Harvard Kennedy School of Government and is here today with Tech News Recap. Kat, thanks for joining us on Nightlife.
1: Hi, Phil. Thanks for having me.
0: Now, last week, Uber and a British startup, as I said, called Wave, started rolling out robo-taxis. What are they and how's the rollout going so far?
1: Great question. So robo-taxis are self-driving cars that operate as a taxi or a ride-sharing service. So last week, Uber rolled out, as you've said, the initial 15 robo-taxis across London. And the way you order them is similar to the way that you order a regular ride-share. If one's near you, when you open the Uber app, it pops up as an option and you can select it if you want to. Obviously, 15 cars is not very many and London is huge, so it's only a very small proportion of people that will have the opportunity to try them out for now. But the cars being rolled out across London also require a person to be in the driver's seat so they can take control if needed. But the idea is that ultimately no driver will be needed and the fleet of cars will expand. And we're only a few days in, but so far it seems to be going well. And as you've said, London isn't the most straightforward city to drive in. It's got a lot of traffic, it's got cobblestone roads, and apparently more than 50% of people in London fail their driving test. So this is quite impressive.
0: I can believe that. The big question, though, of course, is are they safe?
1: So there have been accidents with self-driving cars, but as you would know, people have accidents too. And so far, the research suggests that self-driving cars are actually safer than traditional human-driven vehicles.
0: Yeah, I know, it's hard to believe, but apparently the numbers do say this. Is this a trend we're seeing elsewhere around the world? I mean, I know in San Francisco, of course, they're all over the joints, but elsewhere around the world as well?
1: Indeed, yes. So as you've noted, there's self-driving cars operating in the US already. They're also operating in China and the United Arab Emirates. But actually in these countries, there's driverless taxis operating. So there's no person sitting in the front of the vehicle that's able to take over. They're operating fully autonomously. And I watched a video of a journalist in China catching a driverless taxi. And it's amazing. It's also kind of eerie to watch. It's as if there's a ghost sitting in the front seat driving the car that's there but invisible, which is very impressive. And a few days ago, Tesla actually rolled out steering wheelless taxis in Texas that they've called Cybercabs. These can still be remotely overridden by their head office, but passengers won't have the ability to override the car from within it. Not sure how long they'll be on the road for, because within a few hours of starting, you know, the federal government announced it was investigating the cyber cabs due to concerns they might not comply with federal safety regulations.
0: What's the story in Australia with robot taxis? They're not legal yet, are they?
1: It's a good question. So they're not legal yet. Self-driving cars are actually already here. So last year, Tesla rolled out its full self-driving supervised mode to customers, which means that drivers are required to sit in the front seat and be ready to take over if required, but the car is self-driving. And I watched a YouTube video of someone who drove from Sydney to Melbourne after it got released, and the car wasn't perfect, missed some turns, but it did pretty well. In terms of robo-taxis, The New South Wales government is in talks with Waymo, which is an autonomous ride-hailing service owned by Google's parent company, about bringing self-driving taxis to

0: Sydney. So it's on the horizon, but documents released through a Freedom of Information request show that Waymo was warned by the New South Wales government of a seven-stage process of approvals that is expected to take several years. So it's coming, but it could be some time before Sydneysiders can drive across the Harbour Bridge in a self-driving taxi.
1: Yes, all right. Look, on to this digital duty of care laws. Earlier today, the Communications Minister, Annika Wells, unveiled a draft of these laws, which include a requirement for social media platforms to give users the option to so-called opt out of their algorithms. Now, what do these proposed laws actually mean for us, and what might change about the way we use social media?
0: Sure. So this is quite a big announcement. There's two key elements to the proposed law. The first is that it places the onus on social media companies to take reasonable steps to prevent the sharing of harmful content online. This includes illegal content, but also companies will be required to protect young people under 18 from addictive features and content that can affect self-esteem. One example that they've provided is materials that promote or provide instruction on eating disorders. And secondly, social media platforms would be required to offer users, new and existing users, the option to opt in or opt out of their algorithms. Labor is calling this My Feed, My Way. And this would mean that if someone opts out of the algorithm, they'll only see what people and groups that they're following are posting when they log into a particular social media
1: What's the actual
0: platform.
1: concern here? What's the issue here, Kat, anyway?
0: So there's one major concern, which is that algorithms are driving people towards more extreme, harmful content. So algorithms are designed to predict what will keep you engaged on their platform. And the result can unfortunately be that what keeps you engaged is more and more sensationalist content, which could lead to harm and radicalization, particularly of young people. And research from Teach Us Consent found that boys between 16 and 18 are shown misogynistic content 23 minutes after signing up for a social media account. And this was true even if preferences were set to try and exclude it.
1: Yeah, I know. They get you. Is this law going to help, do you think?
0: It's a great question. In terms of putting the onus on social media companies to remove harmful content, the impact will really depend on how well it's implemented and whether it's enforced. The government's certainly talking about, very large fines for social media platforms that don't follow the new law. In terms of the choice to opt in or opt out of algorithms, it's a little bit more complicated, and it will be interesting to see if it what the impact is. The algorithm is actually pretty central to the experience of using these platforms, and it's what makes a lot of them enjoyable to use. I was reflecting on TikTok, and when I used TikTok, I actually didn't follow a single account. I was relying entirely on the algorithm. And I remember looking at a friend's TikTok feed and being surprised at how completely different it was to mine, and amazed that the algorithm was so good at profiling me. And finding and showing me videos that I would find personally funny and enjoy. So I wonder whether a lot of people might initially turn off the algorithm, but then might not have a great experience and may end up turning it back on. Oh, sorry, you
1: Yeah,
0: go.
1: no, you go on. Yeah.
0: I also worry that some of the people who are most at risk are not the ones who will opt out of the algorithm. I think everyone, and this applies to me too, thinks, I'm not the vulnerable person, vulnerable to misinformation, extreme content, and harmful materials. It's a problem that affects other people that aren't me. And I think that's not actually true. I think probably all of us are vulnerable to it. It's not clear yet if the right people are going to be, or if the people who need it most are going to be opting out of the algorithm. I asked a couple of people. I asked a 19-year-old that I know whether she thinks she'll opt out, and she told me she thinks that she will. And her reasoning was that she thought it would be good to be less reliant on social media and that might help. But she also said her friends might not opt out of the algorithm because, they really like having content curated to their interests.
1: Yes, all right. Look, we'll see, I guess. I mean, look, are there other measures the government could be implementing, do you think?
0: Yeah, in terms of the algorithms, it's really tricky. There's obviously a lot of good things about algorithms, but we want them to be, not amplifying extreme divisive content and

0: not harming people. But redesigning and regulating algorithms themselves is a lot more difficult than just requiring an opt-in or opt-out option or banning under 16s from social media. It involves defining what is and what isn't extreme content, and that's what's really hard to do because that's it's quite grey.
1: So what's the initial response been to these proposals anyway?
0: Yeah, so opposition leader Angus Taylor said over the weekend that the coalition was waiting to review the draft legislation, but expressed some initial concerns that the proposal involved censoring social media. And then in her National Press Club speech last week, Chanel Contes from Teach Us Consent was advocating that the government actually goes further and mandates an opt-in approach to algorithms. And this is an approach that the Greens are also advocating for.
1: All right, look, just before you go, Apple is going to be hosting a surprise and shine event this Thursday, Australian Eastern Standard Time. What can we expect? As Steve Jobs used to say, just one more thing.
0: So Apple generally hosts an event every September where it releases new products. Each event has a different name, and this year's name is Surprise and Shine. There's been a lot of rumors about what the products might be, but Apple itself has been quiet on exactly what will be announced. It's worth noting that this is an important time for Apple as Tim Cook stepped down as CEO at the end of August after 15 years. And this will be the CEO John Ternus's first product launch. Ternus previously ran Apple's hardware division.
1: We shall see what toys are on offer. Okay, well, if you're really keen for it, you could. When do you get up? You have to get up early, don't you?
0: You do. So the event will be live streamed on Wednesday morning, US time, which is 3 a.m. on Thursday, Australian Eastern Standard Time. You can watch it on YouTube or on the Apple TV app. And Phil, I assume you'll be watching live on your way home from work.
1: Yes, I'll dream that I will. Thank you. Kat, good to talk. Appreciate it. Thank you.
0: Thanks for having me.
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1: Jason from Port Douglas. Hi, Jason. Says many of us balk at the idea of riding in a driverless taxi, yet we happily fly in aircraft that routinely land in near zero visibility, entirely autonomously. Pilots tell me they feel miffed because the auto land computer can often do better landings than they can. Yes, I know. I know. Driverless cars just seem to me like a solution to a problem that didn't exist, don't they? What's wrong with providing a whole source of employment for drivers? For heaven's sake, what is the huge advantage of these things? I don't see it myself, but maybe I'm missing something. All right, the Mighty Challenge is next. 1-300-800-222 is the drill. If you'd like to give us a call, lines are free. 25 questions, 5 categories. If you can answer question 25, then you will be a winner. It may as well be you, so give it a crack. 1-300-800-222. All right, let's commence battle. Straight after the latest ABC News. I'll talk to you then.
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4: 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We do know that it is highly contagious and highly virulent.
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5: News with David Rollins. An Israeli newspaper has reported that Prime Minister Benjamin Netanyahu was directly warned by the President of the United Arab Emirates that Hamas was planning a major offensive just days before the October 7 attack in 2023. The Haaretz report says that Mohammed bin Zayed spoke with Netanyahu 10 days before the attack, warning that then Hamas leader Yahya Sinwar was plotting a major operation. Netanyahu is said to have reacted with relative calm, assuring Mr. bin Zayed that Israel was prepared for any scenario and a possible attack was more likely to come from the occupied West Bank. Meantime, the UK government has announced it's banning trade with Israeli settlements in the occupied West Bank, where it says settler tourists are carrying out ethnic cleansing of Palestinians. Britain is one of 12 nations to implement sanctions, including France and Canada. Under Prime Minister Benjamin Netanyahu's ultra-nationalist government, Israeli settlement construction in the West Bank, widely viewed as illegal internationally, has surged. UK Foreign Secretary Ed Miliband says action has been necessary for quite some time.
6: Madam Deputy Speaker, our position is not just an overdue statement of reality. The government believes the unlawfulness of the occupation should be reflected in the economic relationships we choose to have with the occupied territories.
5: Another Australian who had been unaccounted for following the Nepal-Tibet floods has been found safe. Correspondent Meghna Bali reports.
7: The person found was not in the disaster zone. It brings the number of Australians still unaccounted for to 35. Of those, 34 were travelling as part of the Kailash Mansarovar pilgrimage, while one person was not part of the tour. Families of those still missing are pushing for more resources and rescue teams to reach the areas where they believe their loved ones were when the floods struck. Australian officials are continuing to work with authorities in Nepal and China as the search continues. Meghna Bali, ABC News.
5: The federal government has released draft laws giving Australians the choice to switch off algorithm-driven content through regular platform notifications. Claire Armstrong has more on this story.
8: Essentially, what the government wants to do here is require all of those popular platforms to send all of their users a push notification asking them if they would like to opt in or opt out of receiving content that is recommended by an algorithm. So what that means is when you log on to your platform, you often see posts from people that you might choose to follow, but you also often get recommended things based on your previous viewing or your age or location that these algorithms think you might like. Now, that's something that the Prime Minister wants to give Australians the choice to opt out of. That's around a lot of fears and concerns to do with the types of content that can get served.
5: Victorian firefighters are urging smokers to take extra care, with cigarettes still one of the leading causes of preventable fire-related deaths. Grace Hoy has more.
9: The CFA and Fire Rescue Victoria have issued a warning urging people not to smoke indoors. The warning comes after two recent house fires in regional Victoria linked to smoking material. One of them was started from a discarded cigarette butt. The CFA says smoking materials such as cigarettes and cigars accounted for almost a quarter of fire-related deaths last year, where the cause of death was able to be identified. Authorities recommend fire safety practices, including working smoke alarms, ensuring cigarettes are properly extinguished, and smoking outdoors.
5: A landmark study has revealed 31 rugby league players have now been diagnosed with the degenerative brain disease, CTE, with a footballer as young as 20 found to have had the disease. Jessica Halloran has the story.
10: Players in their 20s, 30s and 40s have been found to have had the disease, among them celebrated footballer and NRL coach Paul Green, as well as Manly Sea Eagles player Keith Titmus, who was just 20. The latest statistics were presented in a paper based on the findings from the first 150 brain examinations completed at the Australian Sports Brain Bank. Neurophysiologist Alan Pearce was one of the authors of the research, which found that of the 51 rugby league players' brains donated to the brain bank, 31 had CTE.
11: What the data tells us is that rugby league needs to be reducing the amount of exposure for risk of CTE.
10: He wants changes to junior rugby league to reduce early exposure.
5: The National Rugby League has been contacted for comment. This is ABC News.
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13: Adelaide's weather for Wednesday, cloudy with the slight chance of a shower about the hills and southern suburbs in the early morning. Down to 10 degrees overnight, then heading for a top of 16. Looking ahead, Thursday, sunny and 19. Friday, sunny and 21. Saturday, partly cloudy with a top of 24. Sunday, a possible shower 25. Monday, a shower or two 23. 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

Yes, well, hello and how are you? Philip Clark with you on ABC Radio right around the country on the local radio network. Very good to be with you. It's third hour of the program, 6 past midnight Eastern time, 6 past 10 in Western Australia, South Australia in the Northern Territory, 24 to midnight. 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

0: Making news around the US stock markets opened down a little on the opening due to concern about oil prices. Apparently, my texter says, when's Australia going to follow up with sanctions against Israel following the rest of the world? Oh, this is referring to a story out of the UK that the UK is putting sanctions on Israel over the West Bank, or sanctions on the West Bank and their behaviour in relation to illegal settlements and settler violence. So anyway, we can talk about all these things in the last hour of the program. Love to do that. 1-300-800-222. But in the meantime, if you're all set and ready, then you know what? So am I.
1: The Mighty Challenge.
0: 25 questions, 5 categories. If you can answer question 25, then hey, presto, the magnet is yours. You're the winner, and the honour and the glory and all that goes with it as well. All right, categories tonight. Category number one, invertebrate animals. We had vertebrates last night. Invertebrate animals. Category number two, art and literature. Category number three, celebrities. Category number four, charts and diagrams. And category number five, musical acts with the most number ones in Australia. All right, invertebrate animals, art and literature, celebrities, charts and diagrams, musical acts with the most number ones in Australia. Who's going to kick us off tonight? Mario from Lanier is first up. Mario, g'day. Good morning. How are you?
2: Good. I'm hoping to break my duck today.
0: Well, I hope you do. I wish everybody luck, Mario. You never know. You need luck in this business, I tell you.
2: I need intelligence as well.
0: Well, yeah, okay. What do you like here? Invertebrate animals, art and literature, celebrities, charts and diagrams, musical acts with the most number ones in Australia.
2: I'll go for musical acts.
0: Musical acts with the most number ones in Australia. Okie doke. Question number one, which 1969 song was the last of Elvis's 12 number one singles in Australia?
2: I've got to see that it can't be the title. Call the friend of the runner. No, I'm going to have to pass again.
0: No worries. Thanks, Mario. Have another crack. Hazel from Northcote. G'day, Hazel.
3: Hi, Phil. How are you?
0: I am splinteringly
3: super
0: well.
3: Oh, good. I'm glad to hear.
0: Spifflicatingly well, Hazel.
3: Awesome. That's good.
0: Musical acts with the most number ones in Australia. Which 1969 song was the last of Elvis's 12 number ones in Australia?
3: Was it Suspicious Minds?
0: Correct, it was. We can-

0: Yes. Question number two, you can stay here if you like, or you can move to any other category.
1: Okay. Wait, what were the other categories?
0: So we've got invertebrate animals, art and literature, celebrities, charts and diagrams, musical acts with the most number ones.
1: Can we do celebrities?
0: Celebrities. Question.
1: Wait on me.
0: Question number two. Which Australian male actor is the lead actor in the 2026 movie The Sheep Detectives?
1: Oh my gosh. No, I don't know.
0: It's all right. It's okay. You got us off the mark, Hazel.
1: Yeah, that's as good as anything. Maybe I might pass.
0: That's okay. See you later. Bye-bye. 1-300-800-222 is the number. Morgan had suspicious minds. Paul from Esperance said a little less conversation. Yeah, that came after suspicious minds, but it wasn't number one. A little less conversation. Maria's got the right answer here. Karen had...

0: of me tender. Yeah, good idea, but not correct. Chris from Nelson Bay. Hi, Chris.
1: Good evening, Philip. I would have thought that Love Me Tender would have been one of his first hits.
0: Yeah, it would have been. It would have been, wouldn't it? Yeah. Heartbreak Hotel, yeah. Something like that. Mm.
1: And g'day to the guy that was from Lanier. I grew up there.
0: Mario?
1: Yeah, good on you, Mario. Hope you're somewhere around Hill Road and having a good day.
0: Okay. That was your old stamping ground, was it, Chris?
1: It sure was. Yeah. I spent my first 4 years in Sadlier, and then they got a place on Hill Road, Lanier, just off Hoxton Park Road.
0: Hey, there you go.
1: Yeah, there we go.
0: As long as it's got good memories for you, Chris, that's the main thing.
1: Yeah, it was a pretty good place, I've got to say. It was then at the age of 18, I went off to Glebe and was there for another 4 years until I went down to Tassie for 3 years in Launceston.
0: Oh, yeah.
1: Yeah, moved down there into Trevallon, was there for a few years.
0: Oh, yeah, that's a kind of posh area, Chris.
1: Well, we got lucky, really. Myself and the bride of the time, we moved down and we're renting a place in West Launceston on Stone Street. So we're literally on top of Launceston.
0: Oh, nice.
1: Just on the edge of that, we went looking for a house, and there just happened to be one that was beautiful, and unfortunately the owner before us died of cancer, so... We were very lucky to pick it up at just the right time. It was more West Launceston than Trevallon, but a little bit farther.
0: Good on you. And where are you these days? You're up in Nelson Bay, beautiful part of the world.
1: Yeah, call that, mate. Love it. It's perfect place. It's
0: God's country, isn't it? God's country, yeah. Nelson Bay, I can tell you.
1: We more call it God's waiting room, honestly, but...
0: Well, there is a bit of that. That is true. Well, why not spend your final years on this planet in a place that's as beautiful as Nelson Bay? Fair enough.
1: Well, God's vestibule is a pretty good place to hang out.
0: Question number two. All righty. Celebrities. Which Australian male actor is the lead actor in the 2026 movie The Sheep Detectives?
1: I watched it not long ago. I'm pretty sure it's Hugh Jackman.
0: It is. Yes, it's Hugh Jackman. Yeah. Correct. Correct. Question number three. Have you got a boat, Chris?
1: No, I had a 12-foot tinny for a while, but, it got a little difficult to try and get her in out the water. So
0: Yeah. Fair enough. Thinking if you're Nelson Bay, it's not a bad place to have a boat if you can manage it, yeah.
1: If you went just off Soldiers Point and went out about half a mile or so, then you were right in the channel and you could pick up, we picked up about 40 whiting out there, me and my nephew We just had this beautiful afternoon.
0: Yeah, Soldiers Point's beautiful. Yeah, all righty.
1: And if you can get out off the head, then you need a much bigger boat. But, oh, my God, it's...
0: Come on, you need a fair big boat to get out of the heads, wouldn't you?
1: Yeah, but, I mean, the fact is you don't need to own one. You just rent one.
0: That's true.
1: What can you do? And, they know exactly what they're doing, and you just get on with the fishing. It's great.
0: John from Newcastle says, I think when people text at a little less conversation, they're making a statement to you. Uh-huh. John, steady. All righty, question number three. I'll take the hint. We're in celebrities. You don't have to stay there. You can move while we continue our discussion of Nelson Bay's delights.
1: Let's go with celebrities. We'll see what we can mix in.
0: Celebrities. I'm trying to think of the club there. Isn't it the Shark Fishing Club or the Fishing Nelson Bay Fishing Club?
1: Yeah, it's the Fisherman's Club.
0: That's
1: it. Down in Shoal Bay.
0: That's it.
1: You sit up there on the top deck and you look over the water, and it's a beautiful place in summer. You're just getting from Nelson Bay to Shoal Bay at that stage with the one little road that can take a fair bit of time.
0: Fair enough. All right, we're back in celebrities.
1: Yeah, let's give it a go.
0: 2019's About Us was the debut album from which Australian musician?
1: I must admit, if it was some of the classic ones, I would have had a chance. But About Us, 2019, that's not that long ago. Let's go for... who's that kid, though? The kid Leroy.
0: Not a bad guess, but not correct. Thanks, Chris.
1: See you, mate.
0: Bye-bye. My regards to Nelson Bay. Helen from South Melbourne. Hi, Helen.
2: Hello, Phil. How are you?
0: Oh, I'm very well. Question number three. We're in celebrities. 2019's About Us was the debut album from which Australian musician?
2: I'll guess Alex Warren.
0: Not Alex Warren.

0: Thank you. No, it's not Alex Warren. April and Collaroy had Hugh Jackman. So did lots of people. Leah from Camillo and WA had it as well. What about Michael from Collingwood? G'day, Michael.
1: Yeah, g'day. Good evening. How are you?
0: Pretty good. Yeah, pretty good. We're up to question number three. We're in celebrities. 2019's About Us was the debut album from which Australian musician?
1: Ooh. 2019 now. That's, you know, past my, my knowledge of areas of music.
0: Mm-hmm.
1: Ended in the 90s, mate. Sorry.
0: That's right. I haven't bought a record since.
1: You too, eh? Yeah, I will have to disappoint you and pass, unfortunately.
0: No worries. Thanks, Michael. Good on you. Bye-bye. Yep. You know, I have, but I know I can understand. If you've got a basket of records at home, you don't buy any new ones. Baz says saltwater fishing is cheating. Real fishermen are inland. Yeah, that's an argument. My dear old dad would have agreed with you about that, Baz. He was a trout fisherman and he didn't think much of saltwater fishing either. But then again, if you want to actually catch something, it's not a bad option. 1-300-800-222. There are lines free if you want to grab one. Jeff from Jalora. G'day, Jeff.
2: Evening, Philip.
0: We're in celebrities. This could be a bit tough, Jeff.
2: Yeah, it's very tough.
0: 2019's About Us was the debut album from which Australian musician? It's not the Kid Laroi. That probably doesn't help you any at all, does it?
2: No, there's that Stingray group. I don't know what they're called. I don't know. King Stingray, is that them? King Stingray.
0: That's a pretty good outfit, King Stingray. I like King Stingray, but King Stingray is good stuff, but sadly that is not correct, Jeff. Anyway, regards to Jalora. See ya.
2: Thank you.
0: Bye. Who's got the answer? Anybody? Frank from Mount Evelyn's got the right answer. Tim from Cessnock has got the right answer. Yes. Sam from Clare. No, that's not good. Chris from Pakenham says, talk of Nelson Bay is making me homesick. There you go. All right. Karen from Altona. Hello, Karen.
3: Hello.
0: We're in celebrities. 2019's About Us was the debut album from which Australian musician?
3: Was it G Flip?
0: It was G Flip, yes. It was G Flip. All right, question number four. We can stay in celebrities or you can move anywhere else.
3: What were they again?
0: Art and literature, invertebrate animals, charts and diagrams, musical acts with the most number ones in Australia.
3: I'll try the number ones.
0: Okay, musical acts with the most number ones in Australia. Question number four. With 11 number one singles on the Australian charts, who holds the record for the most popular female artist?
3: That would be up in the air. I'll take Kylie Minogue.
0: It's not Kylie. No. Thank you, Karen. Bye-bye. It's not Kylie. I think that might be a popular answer, but it's not. It's not Kylie. Lines are free. You will get straight through if you want one. 1-300-800-222. Damien from Perth. G'day, Damien.
4: Hello, Cheryl.
0: With 11 number one singles on the Australian charts, who holds the record for the most popular female artist?
4: In Australia, you mean?
0: Yeah, in Australia. The category is musical acts with the most number ones in Australia. And this person has, well, this female artist has 11 number one singles and they hold the record. And it's not Kylie.
4: Is it Judith Durham?
0: Not Judith Durham. Nice idea, but no, sadly, not Judith Durham. Okay. Who's got the right answer here? Leroy in Penrith has the right answer. That's a funny answer, Morgan. No, it is not Emma Wiggle, but it's a funny answer.

0: Roy's got the right answer. Who else? Maria, no, that's not correct. Wade from Aberdeer, no, that's not correct either. Karen from Mullumbimby has got Kylie. No, with 11 number one singles on the Australian charts, who holds the record for the most popular female artist? 1-300-800-222. There are lines free. If you want to grab one, you will get straight through. Fiona from Victoria. Hello, Fiona.
1: Hello, Phil. How are you?
0: Very, very well indeed.
1: What's the question?
0: Musical acts with the most number ones in Australia. With 11 number one singles on the Australian charts, who holds the record for the most popular female artist?
1: Alison Durbin?
0: Not Alison Durbin, no.
1: No?
0: Nope, sorry. Okay. Thanks, Fiona. Bye-bye. No, not Alison Durbin. Lynn the Queenslander, no. Baz, no, that's not correct either. Sue's on the road. G'day, Sue.
2: Oh, g'day. How you going?
0: Pretty good. What do you reckon? What do you reckon? With 11 number one singles on the Australian charts, who holds the record for the most popular female artist? It's not Kylie.
2: Is it Amy Winehouse?
0: What's that?
2: Amy Winehouse?
0: Oh, Amy Weiss. Amy Whitehouse. No, no, it's not. Thank you. That's... beautiful artist, magnificent artist, but no, that is not correct. Mel in Leeming, you'd think so, wouldn't you, Mel? But that's not right either. What about Ken in Shepparton? G'day, Ken.
3: Yeah, hello.
0: Who do you reckon? 11 number one singles, who holds the record for the most popular female artist in Australia?
3: I would say Delta Goodrum.
0: No, it's not Delta. Thank you. That was pretty popular as well. No, it's not Kylie. It's not Delta. Mind you, it could have been. Kylie's got 10, but this person's got 11. Who might it be? Robert from Fairfield. Hello, Robin.
4: How do you feel? Look, I'm going to take a wild stab and say Elvis Presley.
0: No, female artist.
4: Yeah, female Australian female artist, Elvis Presley. Oh. I thought he was a cross-dresser.
0: Oh. Nice try, Robert. Thank you, mate. Bye-bye. Nice try. Nice try. No cigar. No cigar at all. Susie, no, that's not correct either. Sophie in Basso, WA, says, surely it's, yeah, you would think so, but not the case. Richard in Flinders Park. G'day, Richard.
5: Hey, g'day, Phil. How are you?
0: Pretty good. With 11 number one singles on the Australian charts, who holds the record for the most popular female artist?
5: I would say Delta Goodrum.
0: No, it's not. It's not Delta. We've had Delta already, so I'll give you another guess.
5: Ooh, not Kylie, not Delta, Australian artist, female. Ooh, I was sure it was Delta. Shit.
0: No, hang on. I didn't say Australian artist. I said with 11 number one singles on the Australian charts. Who holds the record for the most popular female artist?
5: Lady Gaga?
0: Not Lady Gaga, no. Thank you, mate. Not Lady Gaga. No, we're not saying Australian artists, just who's got the record. Shannon from Caboolture. G'day, Shannon.
6: Oh, now you've got me. I was thinking Australian artist.
0: No, not Australian. I didn't say that. But it could be, but I didn't say that. With 11, with 11 number one singles on the Australian charts, who holds the record for the most popular female artist?
6: Sia?
0: No.
6: Oh, fuck.
0: Sia. No. Sophie's in Basso in WA. G'day, Sophie.
7: Hello.
0: Who do you reckon?
7: Well, I mean, my daughter is a mad Swiftie and all I hear is that, so I'm going to go for Taylor Swift.
0: I'm glad someone's put that out of the way. It's not correct, but, I mean, heaps of people on the text line too are saying the Swifties have arrived in numbers, but it's not Taylor Swift, no.
7: Well. All right, I know. Thank you.
0: Surprisingly, you would think so, wouldn't you?
7: Yeah. I know. Yeah. She's up there.
0: Yeah, all right. I agree. Thanks, mate. Bye-bye. No, you would think so, but no. Colin from Albion Park. G'day, Col.
8: G'day. How are you?
0: Not bad. Who are we after?
8: I was thinking until you said it could be outside Australia, but I was thinking Kate Sobrano.
0: No, it's not Kate Sobrano. No.
8: Okay.
0: Okay, thank you. No, it's not Kate Sobrano. I don't get hung up on Australian artists. I mean, it could be, but I'm not saying that it has to be.

0: with 11 number one singles on the Australian charts. Who holds the record for the most popular female artist? All right. Joey in Coffs Harbour. Hi, Joey.
1: Phil, I like the hint that it's probably not Australia.
0: I wasn't giving a hint. I was just saying, because I thought, I was worried that people were thinking it had to be an Australian. It doesn't have to be an Australian. Could be.
1: Yeah, good point. Once we rule out Kylie, I'm taking a stab at, is it Madonna?
0: Correct. Thank you. Oh, hooray.
1: Yay.
0: Yay. That's, how about that?
1: My first, I think my first for the year. Oh, my goodness.
0: Kylie's got 10 number one singles, but Madonna has 11.
1: Oh,
0: I'm not sure how many Taylor Swift has.
1: Does anyone listen to Swift?
0: Did you say that again, Joey?
1: Oh, sorry. No, I didn't say it. I mean,
0: it's Joey over here from Coffs Harbour. Does anyone listen? No, not just anyone listens to Taylor Swift, Joey.
1: I'm sorry. I'm an 80s girl.
0: There you go. Madonna, it is. Okay, question number five. We're in musical acts with the most number ones in Australia, but you can move to charts and diagrams, invertebrate animals, art and literature, or celebrities.
1: Oh, charts and diagrams, please.
0: Charts and diagrams. Here we go.
1: I'm scared.
0: You probably should be. Question
1: two in a row. Go on.
0: Question number five, charts and diagrams. Named after an English logician, what type of diagram uses overlapping circles to give a visual way of representing sets?
1: Oh, I love it. I think I know this. Two circles, one over the over. It's a Venn diagram.
0: Correct. Very good. Yes, it's a Venn diagram.
1: First ever. Two in a row.
0: Two in a row. Wow. Joey, what's going on?
1: I don't know.
0: Question number six. We're in charts and diagrams. You want to stay here?
1: Yes, please.
0: Which letter is usually used to represent the vertical axis on a Cartesian plane?
1: So you got X and Y. X is on the bottom. I'd say Y.
0: Correct. Very good. X is on the bottom, yeah. X is along the flat and Y is up the hill.
1: Yes, but, ah, oh, thank you.
0: Question number seven. Mm. Charts and diagrams. Are you going well, Joey?
1: I'll run with that again, please.
0: Charts and diagrams. On an electronics diagram, what is represented by a circle with an X through it?
1: Oh, a circle, electronic, oh, danger.
0: Beep.
1: Danger.
0: Beep. What is it?
1: Danger.
0: Danger. No, not correct. Sorry. No, sorry, Joey. Thank you. Bye-bye. No, it's not danger. Dave from Perth. G'day, Dave.
2: How's things, Phil?
0: Pretty good, I think, yeah. No, in fact, they are extremely good. Question number seven. Charts and diagrams. On an electronics diagram, what's represented by a circle with an X through it?
2: I've got no idea.
0: That's fair enough.
2: I can't help you, mate.
0: See ya. Bye-bye. That is fair enough. Chris from Brizzy. Hi, Chris.
3: Good evening, Phil. 3 years of block release training as an electrician.
0: Oh, wow.
3: And I'm not sure about it.
0: Oh, no. Come on. What?
3: I retired. I killed too many brain cells.
0: On an electronics diagram. This is an X. Did you say 3 years of Sparky training, Chris?
3: Oh, you do, yeah. You do 3 years of block release in the old days, 7 weeks. Your final year, your fourth year of the apprenticeship, you didn't do trade college.
0: Okay. You might have seen a few electronics diagrams, I reckon.
3: Oh, yes.
0: What's represented by a circle with an X through it?
3: A switch.
0: No.
3: Oh, that's one wasted.
0: No, there you go. See you, Chris. Bye-bye. No, it's not a switch. 1-300-800-222. Jeff the Truckee, no, that's not correct. Joyce from Perth, that is correct. Bernie, that's correct. Yes, good. Joe from Melton, correct. Frank from Mount Evelyn, correct. Kingsley from Adelaide. G'day, Kingsley.
4: Hello, Philip. I knew the Madonna answer. That's not bad.
0: Oh, well, good. That's good.
4: When you said it wasn't an Australian artist, that's when it picked in.
0: Oh, good. Yeah, good. Yeah. Now, charts and diagrams. On an electronics diagram, what's represented by a circle with an X through it?
4: I'm only going to have a guess. Stop, go.
0: No, not stop, go. Sorry, mate. Thank you. No, not stop, go. Joyce from Perth, correct. Michael from Yokine. Hi, Michael.
5: Hello.
0: Question number 7.
5: Well, I called up for the previous question, and obviously I thought it was Kylie, and I thought it was an Australian artist as well, and I was like, well, we want it to be Tina or Olivia, but we know they never got that many hits. And I actually thought it was Dannii Minogue, to be honest.
0: Oh,
5: Madonna,
0: really?
5: Madonna's the one. Look, I'm a drafty. I'm an electrical drafty. It's a light bulb. It's an indication light.
0: Correct. On an electronics diagram, what's represented by a circle with an X through it, it is, as you say, a light bulb.
5: Yep. Yes. And do you know what? This is, Philip, this is the first correct answer I've ever had in about 18 years.
0: Did you say you were an electrician, Michael?
5: No, I'm a drafty. I draw them in my drawings all the time.
0: Oh, okay.
5: I had to think about it when he answered the question, when he said the question, I was like, I know this. I draw it all the time. They call it an indication or an indicator, but it is actually a light bulb.
0: It's a light bulb. It's an incandescent light bulb, but we could accept a lamp.
5: Yeah. Well, they're LEDs nowadays. You know?
0: Well, that's true. Yeah, these days they are. All righty, question number 8. We're in charts.
5: I've got one question right. I don't have to go. Can't cope with the stress, so let's go on. Can I change topics? What are the topics?
0: Yeah. You can change away from charts and diagrams. So we've got a choice of musical acts with the most number ones in Australia, invertebrate animals, art and literature, or celebrities?
5: Let's go back to the number ones.
0: Musical acts with the most number ones in Australia. So this doesn't necessarily mean Australian artists, but it could. No, but it could. But it could.
5: Mm-hmm.
0: 1961's Crying was the first of 9 number one hits for which singer?
5: Not a band, a singer. Oh, my God. Aretha Franklin?
0: Not Aretha Franklin.
5: Oh, I got one. Thank you.
0: You got one, Michael. That's it. Luke in Brisbane. Hi, Luke.
6: Hi, Phil.
0: 1961's Crying was the first of 9 number one hits for which singer?
6: Rod Stewart?
0: No, not Rod Stewart. Thank you.
6: Okay.
0: Nope, not Rod Stewart. No, thank you. Joe from Melton says, can you keep him on the line? I love his accent. I'll give him my number. Joe, this is late night. This is not late night matchmaker, I suppose it could be. Thank you, Sandra from Eagleby. Sandra says, Phil, one of the nicest things you could take to give your grandchild is an Australian sheep or lambskin. They're wonderful for babies. That's a really good idea, Sandra. I'm going to do that. That's a really good idea. An Aussie lamb skin. Yeah, beautiful. They're lovely and soft, aren't they? Are they okay for babies to sleep on? Probably. I'm sure they must be. George from Newcastle. Hello, George.
7: G'day.
0: We're in musical acts with the most number ones in Australia. 1961's Crying was the first of 9 number one hits for which singer?
7: Was it Roy Orbison?
0: It was. It was the big O, yes. Roy Orbison had his first number one with Crying, many others too. Question number 9, would you like to stay here or you can move? Charts and diagrams, invertebrate animals, art and literature, or celebrities?
7: Can I try charts and diagrams, please?
0: Back to charts and diagrams. Question number 9. What type of graph or chart is known as a camembert in France?
7: Sorry, don't know.
0: No good? Okay. Thank you. 1-300-800-222 is the number. Helen from Adelaide. Hi, Helen.
8: Hi, Phil. How are you going?
0: I'm really, really well.
8: Okay.
0: Charts and diagrams. What type of graph or chart is known as a camembert in France? What type of graph or chart?
8: Amundi.

0: Like the cheese. I'm going to say a pie graph because I can't think of anything else, Phil.
1: A pie what?
0: Graph.
1: Yeah, look, I'll give it to you. A pie chart, yes.
0: A pie chart.
1: Yeah, that's right.
0: Yeah.
1: A commonly known chart or diagram. A pie chart is known as a camembert in France, which
0: that?
1: Is one of those facts which we don't even need to know and we can probably forget, Helen, I'm sure. Question number 10.
0: I've forgotten already.
1: That's good. Question number 10. We've got one left in charts and diagrams if you like, or otherwise you could move.
0: Let's go celebrities.
1: Celebrities. Question number 10. Which 40-year-old English male actor has been the face of Dior Homme fragrance?
0: Since
1: 2013.
0: 40-year-old.
1: 40-year-old English male actor. Has been the face
0: what
1: of...
0: what year?
1: Since 2013.
0: Look, I don't know, but I'm going to guess Orlando Bloom.
1: Not Orlando, no.
0: Okay,
1: thank
0: then.
1: You. Bye. No, not Orlando Bloom. Pearl in Darwin. G'day, Pearl.
2: Hello, Phil. How are you going?
1: I'm all right. Yeah, you okay?
2: No.
1: What's happened?
2: Oh, I've got the flu or something. I've got that bug you had the other week.
1: Oh, no. Yeah.
2: And can I just say, Phil, the other week Ashwin was talking about children and he asked you what was the thing you most remembered about when you had your first child?
1: Mm-hmm.
2: And you said the love.
1: That's what I remember, yeah.
2: The overwhelming love. Well, let me tell you, and congratulations on becoming a grandfather, let me tell you that pales when you feel the love for your first grandchild. Absolutely magnificent. And I once told my daughter the love you had for your grandchildren is totally different to your children. And one day she rang me and said, you were right, Mum. Yeah. And her first grandchild had just been born.
1: Yeah, I know.
2: It's exciting, Phil.
1: Thank you.
2: Having grandchildren is exciting.
1: Thank you, Pearl. I am looking forward. I am excited.
2: I bet.
1: All righty. Now, what are we doing here?
2: Forgotten.
1: Hang on. Oh, no, that's right. We're in celebrities. Which 40-year-old English male actor has been the face of Dior Homme fragrance since 2013?
2: I've never heard of it, and I don't know. I'll just guess Daniel Craig.
1: No, it's not Daniel Craig. Thanks, okay. Thanks, Paul.
2: Thanks, Phil.
1: Bye.
2: Thanks. Bye.
1: It's a good answer, but it's not correct. Okay, Andrew from Adelaide. G'day, Andrew.
3: Hello.
1: Which 40-year-old English male actor has been the face of Dior Homme fragrance since 2013?
3: My prison management team has told me this is a fatal, fatal question to get. So I can't even remember what mine is, Phil. I don't even know what I'm using at the moment, Pride of Black or something. Goodness me, sorry, as I was vaguing out, praying for it not to be there, I'm sorry, but I wasn't listening the last time.
1: No good. All right, thanks, mate. Yes, I don't know what mine is. I think mine is probably Piers Soap. 1-300-800-222. Ian from Dover in Tassie.
4: Good morning.
1: This mightn't be up your alley either.
4: I've been hearing a rumour that you're in absolutely fine shape too.
1: I am spifflicatingly well. I think.
4: Don't say that. You don't know what spifflicate means.
1: Question number 10. I can't think of you as a heavily fragranced person, Ian, but I could be quite wrong.
4: I smell like a Labrador.
1: That's right, I smell like a dog. Which 40-year-old English male actor has been the face of Dior Homme fragrance since 2013? It's not Daniel Craig. It's not Orlando Bloom.
4: If in doubt, say Cumberbatch.
1: Oh, yeah, I'll be Cumberbatch.
4: Yes.
1: No.
4: No.
1: No.
4: Thank you.
1: Thank you. Knocks another one out. Thanks, Ian. See you, mate. Bye-bye. Fair enough. Jane from Mudgee. That's correct. Joy of Logan. I think it's a tough one. Yeah, it is. Someone says, you know, you don't see who you are. Harry in the Bay. No, it's not him. Bobsled says, this is your French coach again. Don't pronounce the H in om. Oh, so it's Dior Om. Thank you, Bobsled. I'm forever grateful to you, as you know. Mick from Glen Iris. G'day, Mick.
5: Oh, well, there you go.
1: Not bad. Which 40-year-old English male actor has been the face of Dior Om fragrance since 2013? It's not Daniel Craig, Benedict Cumberbatch, or Orlando Bloom.
5: They're both too old, aren't they? all of them are. I think it's Robert Pattinson.
1: Correct.
5: The guy from Harry Potter.
1: Yes, it is. Robert Pattinson is the face of Dior Om. All right, question number 11. We're in celebrities. A couple left there. Otherwise, it's art and literature, invertebrates, charts and diagrams, or musical acts with the most number ones in Australia.
5: Let's go back to musical acts. I've only just jumped in the car, so I haven't heard anything except that last question.
1: Okay. So. Kathy in South Australia says, you're a breed sheepskins for babies. They were very common when my children were babies. They don't seem to be used these days. I'm not sure why. Maybe it's because they're now considered dangerous. Really? That would be a shame. They're lovely for babies to lie on. Yeah, I don't know what the story is with them these days. Everyone's hyper-conscious about everything, aren't they? Mick, question 11, musical acts were the most number ones in Australia?
5: Yeah, why not? Let's do this.
1: What was the first of Delta Goodrum's 9 number one singles on the Australia chart? She had 9 number ones. What was the first one?
5: You know what? If you ask me to name any Delta Goodrum song, I couldn't tell you. I'm sorry. not my cup of tea.
1: Okay.
5: No, sorry. Have a good night. Thank you.
1: No, thanks, mate. Bye. Harry says the use of sheepskin is certainly dangerous from the sheep's point of view. True enough. Jane from Mudgee, that's correct. Sandra from Perth, that is correct. Beau on the road. Could well be a Delta Goodrum fan. G'day, Bo.
6: Howdy.
1: Then again, he might not be.
6: Yeah, I don't think that's my night. I actually rang up for the fragrance one, and I would have been wrong as well. So, and Delta, I have no idea whatsoever.
1: She had 9 number ones, which I'm surprised. I mean, she's a good artist, but I'm surprised that she had that many, actually. But anyway, there you go.
6: I'm certain I've heard it because my youngest daughter is a massive Delta fan and plays her all the time, but buggered if I could name a single song.
1: Oh. Okay. Jeff the Truckie says, you'll like this one, Bo. Jeff the Truckie says, my fragrance is called Come to Me. My wife says it doesn't smell like Come to Her.
6: Love it.
1: Fair enough. See you, Bo.
6: See you.
1: Bye. Fair enough. All right. 1-300-800-222. Evening, Phil. Just wanted to say sheepskins are not recommended for babies to sleep on because of SIDS. Oh, is that right? Is that right? I thought the whole SIDS thing was due to sleep position. Hadn't they decided that? I haven't read the latest on it. Troy from Atherton on the road. G'day, Troy.
7: Yay. Good evening, Phil.
1: What was the first of Delta Goodrum's 9 number one singles on the Australian chart?
7: Well, I know this one, and I'll tell you a funny story about it too. It's Born to Try.
1: Correct, yes.
7: And many years ago, I was doing the exact same job that I'm doing now, and I had a guy sitting in the passenger seat of my truck that I was training, and he had to take a phone call. And he's yakking away for only about 5 minutes. And then he said, yeah, no worries. That's fantastic. Great. And he hung up and he said to me, he goes, oh, that's great news. He said, my niece just won an ARIA award. I said, oh, who's your... I didn't even click because I knew the guy's name was Ross Goodrum. But, yeah, it was Delta Goodrum's uncle. Was sitting.
1: You're kidding.
7: Troy,
1: what a story.
7: It was about 2002 or 2003. No, it would have been 2004, actually.
1: Yeah.
7: But, yeah, I don't think it was for that particular song, but, yeah. No,
1: it was Delta's uncle.
7: Delta's uncle, yeah. He lived up here in North Queensland for a couple of years.
1: Oh, yeah, yeah.
7: And I asked him what she was like, obviously, because once I knew that, I was asking him all about it because I was a bit of a fan. And he said, to tell you the truth, he said, she was an only child and she was a spoiled brat.
1: Oh, this is the thing, Troy. You pick at a family, scab, or lift the door, lift the lid on families. And I tell you what, okay. Question number 12, was one left in musical acts with the most number ones, but you could move if you like to charts and diagrams, invertebrates, art and literature, or celebrities.
7: No, I'll stick with the number ones, thanks.
1: Musical acts with the most number ones in Australia. Question number 12. 2008's Love Story was the first of 10 number one singles for which singer?
7: That would be Taylor Swift.
1: Correct. Very good. Yes, the Swifties will be pleased. Kylie, that's right. Madonna has 11. Kylie has 10. Taylor Swift has 10. Delta has 9 is the sort of top of the pops one. Okay. All right, that's it for musical acts with the most number one. So we're up to question 13. We've got charts and diagrams, invertebrate animals, art and literature, or celebrities.
7: I'll go back to charts and diagrams, please, Phil.
1: Charts and diagrams. Okay. Question 13. Also known, this is the last one in charts and diagrams, Troy, also known as normal distribution, what musical name is given to a graph that shows data spread evenly around a central average?
7: Oh, that's the one that goes sort of up and down. It's like a symmetrical shape sort of one.
1: Also known as normal distribution, what musical name is given to a graph that shows data spread evenly around a central average?
7: Yeah, I know exactly the type of graph that you're talking about, but I've got no idea what it's called.
1: I reckon you do, Troy. You reckon?
7: Okay. I've probably heard it, but yeah, I just can't think of it right.
1: Because you are describing it. That's it. Yeah. No?
7: Nah, all good.
1: All right.
7: I honestly can't come up with a name. I know exactly what it looks like. It's like a hill that sort of goes up and then it goes down the other side exactly the same. It's like a frequency wave sort of thing. So,
1: what musical name would you give it?
7: Frequency.
1: No. Thanks, Troy. Sorry. Thanks for the Delta story, mate. Fun. Good on you.
7: See ya.
1: Yes, Maria, that's correct. Harry in the Bay, correct. Ross from Scoresby, correct. Babs in Ringwood, correct. Chris from Forest Lodge, correct. Lincoln from Mount Riverview. G'day, Lincoln.
8: Yeah.
1: What do you reckon? Also known as normal distribution, what musical name is given to a graph that shows data spread evenly around a central average?
8: Fibonacci?
1: No, not a Fibonacci. Fitzy from Coogee. G'day, Fitzy.
9: Hey, how you going?
1: Pretty good. Question number 13. Also known as normal distribution, what musical name is given to a graph that shows data spread evenly around a central average?
9: I don't think I know this one, Phil. If I could guess. No, I won't even guess. I'll pass. Thanks, Phil.
1: Thanks,
9: bye.
1: Mate. Bye-bye. See you later. Richard says Delta had a younger brother called Trent. Sorry to kill a great story. Oh, I see. Okay. Kitty from Ballina says, no, sheepskins are still available online in certain specialist baby shops. Anywhere you can get proper Ugg boots too. I'll look that up unless anybody knows definitively whether they're good or bad. Question number 13, Brolga from Brunswick West, that is correct. Lions are free. Oh, come on, I've got Lions free. 1-300-800-222 is the number. Trent Goodrum is the head coach of the QBE Sydney Swans Male Academy. There you go. Trent Goodrum, Delta's younger brother. 1-300-800-222 is my number. What are we after here? Also known as normal distribution. What musical name is given to a graph that shows data spread evenly around a central average? Peter from Wantirna. G'day, Peter. Hi, Peter.
10: You're so quick.
1: That's okay. Yeah, yep. I know. I know people have obviously been a bit scared off by this one. What do you reckon?
10: My goodness. Ding dong, it's a bell curve.
1: Ding dong, it is. Exactly. It's a bell curve. Yeah, a bell curve. Chart or diagram. It shows data spread evenly around a central average, a bell curve. All right, that's the musical name. Question number 14. So we've got invertebrate animals, art and literature, or celebrities?
10: Invertebrates, please.

0: vertebrates, in addition to other products, which insects produce a cement-like substance called propolis?
1: Termites.
0: Not termites, no. Thank you, Peter. No, not termites. Wayne from Wollongong. G'day, Wayne.
2: How you going?
0: Not bad.
2: Oh, yeah.
0: Yeah, go on.
2: I think it might be bees.
0: Correct. In addition to other products, which insects produce a cement-like substance called propolis, or propolis, it's bees, yes. The buzzing bee. Very good. Morgan's had that. Sandra had that too. So did Leroy in Penrith. Annette from Perth. Jeff in Hornsby. Oh, no, Jeff in Hornsby had wasps. No, not correct. Question 15. We're in invertebrate animals. You can stay there if you like. Otherwise, celebrities or art and literature. Up to you, Wayne.
2: I think I'll just stay in invertebrates, thanks.
0: Okie doke. Invertebrate animals. Leatherback turtles. Leatherback turtles are sometimes known as gelatinivores because their diet is primarily made up of which soft-bodied invertebrates?
2: I'll say plankton. It's probably what's wrong, but I'll say
0: no,
2: it anyway.
0: Not plankton. Sorry, Wayne. Thanks, mate. No, it's not plankton. Bill from North Adelaide. Hi, Bill.
3: Hi there.
0: What do you reckon? Leatherback turtles are sometimes known as gelatinivores because their diet is primarily made up of which soft-bodied invertebrates?
3: Well, who would know how they see them, but I'd say it's jellyfish.
0: Correct. Yes. How many soft-bodied invertebrates do we know? Jellyfish is correct. Okie doke. Question number 16. We're in invertebrates, but you can move if you like.
3: No, stay there.
0: Staying here. Question number 16. 10 to go. Vespine is an adjective that refers to which insects?
3: No idea. Insects, vespine. Hornets.
0: Not hornets, no. Thank you. Not hornets. Helen from Healesville. Hi, Helen.
4: Good morning, Bill. How are you?
0: Pretty good. Question six. Go on.
4: Was the question for the diagram a bell?
0: A bell curve. Yeah, exactly. All right, question 16. 10 left here. Invertebrate animals. Vespine is an adjective that refers to which insects? Vespine.
4: Mosquito.
0: Not a mosquito. Thanks, Helen. Not a mosquito. Peter from Pound Creek. G'day, Peter.
5: G'day. How you going?
0: Pretty good. Vespine is an adjective that refers to which insects?
5: I'll try butterflies.
0: Not butterflies. No. Sorry, Peter. Thank you. Sarah from Alphington. Hello, Sarah.
6: Hi, Peter. Yeah, I was ringing up for another one, but... I'm thinking Vespa, like the, you know, those motorcycles, what do you call them? The scooter things, the Vespas that the mods used to wear, like, right?
0: Vespine insect. Is an adjective that refers to which insects?
6: Insect. So not butterfly. Not cockroach, I don't think. Wasp or something. Wasp?
0: What's your answer?
6: I'll just go wasp.
0: Correct. Oh. Yes. Vespine is an adjective that refers to wasps. She had a most vespine countenance. For example, question number 17. Invertebrate animals, if you like. Otherwise, you can move to celebrities or art and literature.
6: We'll go to celebrities.
0: Celebrities. All right. Question number 17. Which Australian soccer player Now, Sarah, there's no need to chuck in the towel.

0: or walk off the pitch just because this topic has come up, because you will know the answer. Which Australian soccer player currently plays as a forward for Gotham FC in New Jersey?
1: My sister used to have a bar in New York called Gotham City Lounge, but that's not going to help me.
0: Gee, that's cool, isn't it? That's pretty cool. My sister used to have a bar in New York called Gotham Lounge. Wow. Wow.
1: But
0: I'd have a martini sitting up there any day.
1: Yeah. The only soccer player, apart from all the retired ones, like that Craig Foster, I'd love to marry him. But the only one I can think of is Kerr, the woman that... Yeah, I don't know what her first name is.
0: What's your answer?
1: Kerr?
0: But what's the first name?
1: Is it? It's not Samantha. It's.
0: What's your answer?
1: Something Kerr.
0: Yes, but what? But what, Sarah?
1: Oh God! So I'm on the right track, am I?
0: It's Ms. Kerr. That is correct. But
1: Ms. Kerr.
0: What's her first name?
1: I'm gonna like really kill myself. Oh, not literally, but I'm gonna beat myself up. But no, I can't pull it out. Sorry.
0: That's a pity. You didn't. Thank you, Sarah. Bye. Okay. See you later. Bye. Susie says, that's why Vespa scooters are so named, because they make a buzz sound like wasps. Okay. Jen says woolen underlays are not advised for babies. They can cause overheating. Mm, okay. All right. I won't do it then. Where are we? Steve from Leicester. G'day, Steve.
2: Morning, Phil.
0: Help me out with the Australian soccer player currently playing as a forward for Gotham FC.
2: I'm going to cause too much pain, but to the previous caller.
0: And the answer is?
2: Samantha Kerr.
0: Correct, Sam Kerr. Yes, Sam Kerr. Oh, dear, Sarah would have known that. I'll tell you what, Steve, I'll put you on hold, Steve, because we have a news bulletin to attend to. We'll go back with question 18 straight after the news.
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4: 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We do know that it is highly contagious and highly virulent.
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5: ABC News with David Rowlands. Israel says it will close Britain's consulate in East Jerusalem in response to the UK government announcing sanctions on trade with settlements in the occupied West Bank. The UK says it's deemed the settlements illegal and has accused settler terrorists of carrying out ethnic cleansing in the Palestinian enclave. It's one of a dozen countries, including France and Canada, to announce joint sanctions, which Israel has described as blatant interference in upcoming elections. Earlier, British Foreign Secretary Ed Miliband unveiled the sanctions plans.
6: Today I announce that the official view of the British government is that the occupation is unlawful. Yeah. Because of Israel's entrenchment of its control, its intention to extend permanent sovereignty, and its expansionist agenda via illegal settlements.
5: More than 100 people have rallied outside the Israeli embassy in the nation's capital, demanding a new investigation into the killing of Australian aid worker Zomi Frankham in Gaza. Georgia Roberts has more.
7: It's been over 2 years since Zomi Frankham was killed by Israeli forces along with fellow aid workers delivering food to Gaza. Israel's investigation of its military actions found no evidence of wrongdoing. In response, the Australian government said Ms. Frankham's family deserved justice and that Israel's findings fell far short of the accountability it expected. Her friends and family are now calling for an independent investigation into the strike on the World Central Kitchen convoy and for the expulsion of Australia's Israeli ambassador, Hillel Newman.
5: Ukraine's President Volodymyr Zelensky says Russia has carried

0: carried out a daytime attack on a television station while journalists were on air, with several people wounded. The BBC's Abdulhadi Abu Sarov has more.
1: Ukraine's emergency services say that about 50 buildings and facilities were hit during the attack. Among them are residential buildings, a school, and a petrol station. A local TV channel that's part of the nationwide United News broadcast program was hit, and its building was partly destroyed. A market in the southern city of Odessa was also damaged during the strikes. In addition, Russian drones hit two passenger trains. Moscow has confirmed they carried out the attack, but the strikes, they say, focused on military targets only.
0: The Reserve Bank's deputy governor says inflation remains the biggest problem facing the Australian economy, warning that interest rates could rise again. Australians are continuing to feel the pressure from the cost of living, with inflation still running above the RBA's target. The central bank is now assessing whether the three rate rises delivered earlier this year have been enough. Deputy Governor Andrew Houser says, however, that the Australian economy is otherwise healthy.
2: Actually, the economy in Australia in many ways is doing quite well. We've got growth roughly at trend. We have unemployment near historic lows, employment growth driven by the market sector, and real household incomes are growing pretty strongly. So there's a lot to like about the Australian economy. But we have one big problem, and that's inflation.
0: Australian students have recorded their lowest ever scores in reading and mathematics in an international test that's been running for a quarter of a century. The specialist reporting team's Miwa Bloomer has the story.
3: Every 3 years, 15-year-olds from roughly 90 countries around the world sit the PISA exam. This year, Australian students improved marginally in science but recorded their lowest ever scores in reading and mathematics. Jonas Bertling from the Australian Council for Educational Research said Australian students still performed above the OECD average in all subjects.
4: While we see some declines in the long run, we're still a very strong country.
3: Australian students were ranked 10th in the world in science and reading and 16th in mathematics.
0: The recently retired Collingwood AFL Premiership player Steele Sidebottom is part of the North Melbourne selection panel that will choose the club's next coach. North Melbourne has been searching for a coach after Alistair Clarkson was sacked last week. The panel also includes North Melbourne's general manager of football, Todd Viney, former captain Andrew Swallow, the Kangaroos AFLW coach, Darren Crocker, and will be chaired by CEO Jennifer Watt. And legendary Australian horseman Paddy Payne Sr. has died aged 90. Payne was the patriarch of one of Australia's best-known racing families and the father of Melbourne Cup-winning jockey Michelle Payne. He raised 10 children after his wife Mary died in a car crash in 1986, with many of them going on to careers in racing. Racing Victoria says his contribution to the sport will not be forgotten. ABC News.
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6: Adelaide's weather for Wednesday, cloudy with the slight chance of a shower about the hills and southern suburbs in the early morning. Down to 10 degrees overnight, then heading for a top of 16. Looking ahead, Thursday, sunny and 19. Friday, sunny and 21. Saturday, partly cloudy with a top of 24. Sunday, a possible shower 25. Monday, a shower or two 23. 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

Yes, well, hello and how are you? Philip Clark with you on ABC Radio. This is Nightlife on the local radio network. We are right across the country. Good to have your time and company too. It's 1:06 Eastern. It's 11:06 in Western Australia, South Australia in the Territory, 1:24. Good to be with you too. And thanks for dropping in. Is there some problem with Channel 25? I'm getting a few texts saying that Channel 25 has gone off air. Have you checked? I'm not sure. We have no info about that. ABC TV transmitter went off.

0: 300 800 222. I'm on 25 in Mildura. It's fine, has been all night. Okay, it doesn't appear to be a problem in that case. Thank you. All right, issues of the day coming up. Well, I've got plenty to talk about, so love to get your thoughts on whatever's occupying your mind in this hour as well. No news is good news, says my texter. All righty. We've got a little thing to finish up before we get into our issues of the day, which we call
1: The Mighty Challenge.
0: Steve from Leicester was up on deck. He was up to question number 18. G'day, Steve.
2: G'day, mate.
0: Invertebrate animals is where we are. Celebrities were where we were. So people are hopping into me about how I should have given it. No, I gave her the option of saying Sam Kerr. She wouldn't say it. There you go. I hope Sarah's not kicking herself too much. Joy of Logan says, she said, Samantha, you're a hard man. Yeah, but she didn't give it to me as the answer. Question 18, we're in celebrities. One left there, if you like, Steve, or you can move.
2: Let's move.
0: Invertebrates or art and literature?
2: Arts and literature.
0: Arts and literature. Question 18, the Parish Boys Progress is the alternative title for which Charles Dickens novel?
2: David Copperfield.
0: Not correct, but a pretty good stab at it. No, not David Copperfield. Betty from Dapto. G'day, Bet.
3: Hello, Phil. How are you?
0: I'm exceptionally well, Betty. Yes, have you been all right?
3: Yeah, I've been good, thank you.
0: Excellent. Excellent to hear.
3: No worries. Been taking it easy. Loafing around.
0: I always think you're loafing around, Betty, and so you should.
3: Listening to the ABC.
0: Good on you. Good on you. That's what I want you to do, Bet. I want you to be just loafing around, listening to the ABC, and putting your feet up.
3: And I went to sleep today and missed the country hour.
0: Oh, that's no good. Oh, well.
3: Do you ever listen to the country hour?
0: Very
3: informative.
0: Oh, I have done in the past, but it's not a habit of mine at the moment, Betty, no. But I know it is very informative, yeah.
3: Yeah, it's good. They tell you where the rain's fallen and how the stock are selling and...
0: Yeah, no, I love
3: it. It's better than listening to Trump.
0: Well, you get no arguments from me about that, Betty. Question number 18. We're in arts and literature, Betty. The Parish Boys Progress is the alternative title for which Charles Dickens novel? It's not David Copperfield.
3: Oliver Twist?
0: Correct. Very good.
3: You're wrong, you're joking. There you go. I never get any right.
0: Come on, you're okay.
3: Well, it doesn't worry me much because I like to listen and sometimes you'll know two or three answers, but you don't get asked those, so it's the luck of the draw.
0: It is. Question 19. Let's see if we can go on with it, Betty. Question 19, you can stay in arts and literature or you've got a choice of celebrities or invertebrates.
3: Might try the invertebrates.
0: Invertebrate animals. Question number 19. Which crustaceans does an astacologist study?
3: Would it be termites?
0: Not termites, no.
3: Okay.
0: Thanks, Bet. See
3: ya. Okay, talk to you later.
0: Bye. Regards to all. 1-300-800-222 is the number. Jane from Mudgee, no, not correct. Bob from Greenacre. G'day, Bob.
4: G'day, Phil. How are you?
0: Oh, I'm pretty good, yeah, pretty good. Invertebrate animals, which crustaceans does an astacologist study?
4: The only thing I can think of is oysters.
0: No, not oysters. I don't like to study oysters, Bob. I like to eat them.
4: Me too. That's why. Thanks, mate.
0: Good
4: Cheers.
0: On you, Bob. Thank you. All righty, 1-300-800-222. We have lines free if you want to grab one. We have lines free if you want to grab one. 1-300-800-222. Question 19. Cameron from South Perth. G'day, Cameron.
5: Yes, good morning. I think the answer will be barnacles.
0: Oh, No. And

0: Mr. Collegist doesn't study barnacles. Thank you.
1: No.
0: No. I suppose somebody has to study barnacles. No. Belinda in Yarunga says, my fifth granddaughter arrived 6 days ago. Harper Maeve, £7. She's beautiful. Good on you. Jane from Mudgee, no, that's not correct. Annette in Perth, that is correct. Connie says, no. Spiros in Ringwood says, you are unfair, improper and unlawful for not giving Sam her answer. She said, Samantha, and you talked her out of it. You're awful. Thank you, Spiros. Not fair. I said to Sarah, what's your answer? Which I always do. 1-300-800-222 is the number. You can't mumble to yourself and then expect me to pick an answer out of it. 1-300-800-222. Lines are free. You will get one if you want one. Joe from Ridgehaven. G'day, Joe.
2: Oh, g'day.
0: Which crustaceans does an astrocologist study?
2: Would it be starfish?
0: Not starfish, no. Thank you. I know why you're going for that, but no, it's not a starfish. Joe from Melton thinks it's starfish too. Clancy from Four Mile Creek says the study of the New York family, the Astors. Jeff the Truckee, no, that's not correct either. Frank from Mount Evelyn has got the right answer. Paul from Planlands, yes, that is correct as well. Question 19, which crustaceans does an astrocologist study? You will get straight through if you want a line. 1-300-800-222. You will get straight through if you want a line. Give us a call. Someone help me out here. Which crustaceans does an astrocologist study? Anybody? John from Mitcham says, always good to hear. Betty asks, well, I agree with that. Yes. Brolga from Brunswick West. No, it's not starfish. A lot of people are saying starfish. It's no, not starfish. Deb, no, that's not correct. What's an astrocologist study? Which crustaceans does an astrocologist study? We've had barnacles. That's not correct. Anybody? 1-300-800-222. Come on, help me out here. Astrocologist, which crustaceans? Is Jim from Banksia Park going to help us out? I hope you will. G'day, Jim.
3: Hi, Phil.
0: Hello. An astrocologist. Which crustaceans does an astrocologist study?
3: I'm tossing up between crabs and crayfish. I'll go crabs. No.
0: Thank you, Jim. But no thanks. See ya. Oh, dear. Ted on the Goldie says, by the way, for your information, Phil, today, the 22nd of September, but it's not the 22nd of September, is the fourth anniversary of the death of Queen Elizabeth II. Do you mean today or do you mean the 22nd of September? Ted on the Goldie. Joyce in Perth's got the right answer here. What about Matt from Aberfoyle Park? G'day, Matt.
4: G'day, how you going?
0: Pretty good. I think we know the answer now, don't we?
4: Well, I didn't hear what he said.
0: Oh, that's a pity.
4: It is a big pity, isn't it? You couldn't tell me what he said, could you?
0: I know. I can't answer questions, as you know, Matt. Hey, which crustaceans does an astrocologist study? Well, I'll tell you what. No. It's not crabs. It's not barnacles. It's not it's not oysters.
4: Is it lobsters?
0: Yeah, I'll give it to you. Crayfish is what I would call them, but correct, yes. An astrocologist studies crayfish or yabbies too, as well, which are sort of similar thing, hey?
4: You're a kind man, no matter what other people are saying.
0: Yeah, I know. Lucy from Thornbury's giving me a hammering too. Lucy says that surname should have been enough anyway. This should definitely have been, I'll give it to you. Even apart from the fact that Sarah said Samantha as well. Yes, I know, Lucy, but I said, what is your answer? What's her name? She didn't say Sam Kerr.
4: That's right. I'm with you.
0: Thank you. Matt, you take one sword, I'll take the other. We'll see how long we can hold them off, Matt.
4: Until it backfires on me, that's right.
0: Question 20, invertebrates, if you like, or arts and literature or celebrities?
4: Let's go arts and literature.
0: Arts and literature. Which Dutch artist painted the anatomy lesson of Dr.

0: Dr. Nicholas Tulp in 1632?
1: Dutch
0: artist. The anatomy lesson of Dr. Nicholas Tulp in 1632.
1: Was Renoir. I'll say Renoir.
0: Not Renoir, no. Correct. Sorry, Matt. No, not Renoir. My texter says, you didn't say crayfish either. Yes, but lobster, is it? Lobster and crayfish. Come on. it's not a. My treatment of Sarah is not popular on the text line. Paul from Lithgow. Hello, Paul.
2: Hello there.
0: What do you reckon? Which Dutch artist painted the anatomy lesson of Dr. Nicholas Tulp in 1632?
2: Would it be Van Gogh?
0: Not Van Gogh, no. Not Van Gogh. Kay from Bunbury. G'day, Kay.
3: There you go. Phil, here I am.
0: Hello. Hello. Which Dutch artist painted the anatomy lesson of Dr. Nicholas Tulp in 1632?
3: I only know one, and that's Vermeer.
0: Not Vermeer, no.
3: Well,
0: no.
3: If it was right, I was going to have an argument with you because I don't know his first name.
0: Neither do I. Do I know Hans Vermeer? I don't know.
3: I don't know, you see, but now you're going to have to be consistent and you're going to have to insist on first names all the time.
0: Oh, I don't know about that. I mean, for example, with this artist.
3: Yeah.
0: I don't think anyone would expect you to jump in with a first name.
3: Okay.
0: Thank you, Kay. See ya.
3: Okay, bye.
0: It's not Vermeer. Let's leave it at that. Nat from Kallaroo. G'day, Nat.
4: Hello, Philip.
0: Which Dutch artist painted the anatomy lesson of Dr. Nicholas Tulp in 1632? Dutch artist.
4: I don't know.
0: Who?
4: Anyone. Is that my answer? No, I'm joking. No, I'll give this one a pass, Philip.
0: No, good.
4: If people don't know your tone when you say, is that your answer, then they are missing out.
0: Thank you, Nat. See ya. Bye-bye. I have got some defenders then. Effie in Frankston says astacos is the Greek word for lobster, hence astacologist. Yes. Jane from Mudgee, correct. Jim in Campbelltown. Oh, that's a point, actually. That is a point, yes. No, you're right, actually. Sorry, that is correct. Rick's calling.
5: Fine. Thank you.
0: Hello, Rick.
5: Rick, yeah, sorry. What was the question?
0: Which Dutch artist painted the anatomy lesson of Dr. Nicholas Tulp in 1632?
2: My friend and I here are going to say Da Vinci.
0: Not Da Vinci. Thank you, Rick. No, not Da Vinci. Rosie from Maribyrnong. Hello, Rosie.
6: Oh, hi. I've got no idea, but I'm going to say Albrecht Dürer.
0: Not Albrecht Dürer. No, not Albrecht Dürer. Gloria from Wollongong, I've got you. I'll come to you in a sec. Roz from Bandura. Hello, Roz.
7: Good evening, Phil.
0: Which Dutch artist painted the anatomy lesson of Dr. Nicholas Tulp in 1632?
7: I think it is Rembrandt.
0: Correct, Rembrandt. And as everyone on the text line has reminded me, Rembrandt is actually, he doesn't have a first name because Rembrandt is
7: his. I don't think he does. I was trying to think.
0: Well, no, but Rembrandt is his first name.
7: Is it? I mean, I can't think of another one that goes with it anyway.
0: I think he's Rembrandt van Rijn, I think, from memory.
7: Oh, that's right, yeah, because I went to the museum in Holland that to see it.
0: Yeah.
7: And it's quite spectacular.
0: Spiros in Ringwood says you should ring Sarah back and publicly apologise. Sarah! I mean, sorry, Spiros. Spiros is leading the pack. He's leading the posse here. Now,
7: this is wonderful. You've got all these sort of, knights rushing to their honour.
0: I know. Yeah. Knights rushing to the honour of the slighted lady. Rembrandt is his first name. I agree, everyone. Yes, good.
7: Yes, Van Rijn, is it? That's right.
0: Rembrandt van Rijn.
7: Van Rijn.
0: Van Rijn, Van Rijn. Question 21. We're in arts and literature, otherwise we can move to celebrities or invertebrates.
7: We might as well stay there.
0: Arts and literature. Which 1883 children's book ends with the words, a well-behaved little boy?
7: Oh, gee. A well-behaved little boy.
0: A well-behaved little boy, which 1883 children's book.
7: Oh, gosh, as soon as you say it, I'll go, oh, yeah, of course. But I can't think of it now, Phil.
0: No, thanks.
7: So good night. Thanks.
0: Thanks, Roz. Bye-bye. You do know it and you will get it too. Lines are free. Come on, help me out. Gloria from Wollongong. Hello.
8: Hello. Hi, Phil.
0: Wow. Which 1883 children's book ends with the words, a well-behaved little boy?
8: Oh, this is a guess, but is it Now We Are Six?
0: Not Now We Are Six. No.
8: Okay.
0: See ya. Thank you. Bye-bye. Jim in Campbelltown, correct. Yes, Harry in the Bay, correct. Annette in Perth, correct. What about Peter from Ballarat? G'day, Peter.
9: G'day, Phil.
0: Which 1883 children's book ends with the words, a well-behaved little boy?
9: Oh, I have no clue. On to the next one. Thanks, Phil.
0: Okie doke. See you later. Lines are free. 1-300-800-222. 1-300-800-222. Come on, help me out here. You will get straight through. Which 1883 children's book ends with the words, a well-behaved little boy? Thank you, Jane from Homebush. For the painter was Rembrandt Harmenszoon van Ryn, or van Ran. Yes, Rembrandt was his first name. Paul from Geelong. Hello, Paul.
10: How you going, Phil?
0: Good. Which 1883 children's book ends with the words, a well-behaved little boy?
10: Pinocchio.
0: Correct. Very good. Yes, Pinocchio. He needs to be well-behaved after the way he carried on earlier in the book. Okay, we only got four left here, Paul. Question number 22. You can stay with arts and literature or you could move to invertebrates. There's one left in invertebrates or one left in celebrities.
10: Go back to invertebrates.
0: Invertebrate animals. In 2017, a spider species discovered on a cocoa plantation in Brazil was named after what fictional race of people who are paid for their work in cocoa beans?
10: Oompa Loompa.
0: Correct, yes, that's right. The Oompa Loompas, that's right, correct. Very good. All right, no more invertebrates. There's three left. There are two in arts and literature, one in celebrities.
10: Just go arts and literature, Phil.
0: Esther Summerson is the main character of which Charles Dickens novel?
10: No idea, Phil. See you later.
0: Thank you, mate. Boy, see you later. Thanks for helping us out. Lisa's in Brisbane. Hi, Lisa.
11: Hi, Phil. How are you going?
0: Pretty good. Esther Summerson is the main character of which Charles Dickens novel?
11: Well, I don't know this one, but I'm going to just say The Tale of Two Cities.
0: Not The Tale of Two Cities. Thank you. Not The Tale of Two Cities. No, Esther Summerson is the main character of which Charles Dickens novel? Julia in Wollongong. Hi, Julia.
12: Hi, sorry, I just had to take you off speaker.
0: Yeah, that's okay. Esther Summerson is the main character of which Charles Dickens novel?
12: Well, yeah, most of his novels are named after the main character. So there's Middle Dorrit, or there's Oliver Twist. Oliver Twist, David Copperfield.
0: One of his most famous novels, though, is not named after a main character.
12: Well, they've already said Tale of Two Cities, right?
0: Mm-hmm.
12: Yeah, so I'm bowing out.
0: No good.
12: Thanks.
0: Thanks, Julia. Bye-bye. Susan in Waverton. Hello, Susan.
13: Hi there. Hi. I actually rang up about The Good Little Boy. Was it Christopher Robin?
0: No, it wasn't. It was Pinocchio.
13: Oh, Pinocchio.
0: Pinocchio. A well-behaved little boy. Yes.
13: He can't have been good with that big long nose from all the lying.
0: More than the lies he was telling, no.
13: Anyway, I'm just wondering, I might be wrong, but is it Great Expectations?
0: Aha, no, it's not Great Expectations. No.
13: Okay.
0: Yes, right. Thank you. That would be Pip, wouldn't it, in Great Expectations. Esther Summerson is the main character of which Charles Dickens novel? Baroni from Adelaide's got the right answer. Anybody on the telephone line wants to help us? 1-300-800-222. There are lines free. You will get straight through. Kerry from Kangaroo Point. Hello, Kerry.
14: G'day, Phil. Phil, I think it might be Bleak House.
0: Correct. Very

0: Good. Excellent.
1: The greatest writer in the history of English literature.
0: Oh, you won't get an argument from me about that.
1: You and I agree. That and Blade Runner, that's our both yep. agree on that.
0: Yeah, exactly. No, I agree. And Bleak House, I think, is his greatest book, in my view, and in my opinion anyway.
1: Yeah, I love David Copperfield. I did that for Junior here in Queensland. That was one. I really enjoyed it. So, I mean, it was and then, of course, I've seen the movie. So, yes, I love his work.
0: Yes, Esther Summerson is the main character of Bleak House. Bleak House is that great novel where the case of Jarndyce and Jarndyce appears, the endless cause inequity which swallows up everybody's lives and money.
1: I like when in David Copperfield, Barkis is willing.
0: Yeah, Barkis is willing. not willing, Barkis is willing. That's right.
1: Yeah, willing. I thought it was willing.
0: Willing. Question 24, art and literature or celebrities?
1: I'll try celebrities.
0: The Woman in Me is a 2023 memoir from which American singer?
1: Gee, no, Phil, I got no idea. I won't hold you up. Somebody else hopefully will know.
0: No good. All right, Kerry, thank you, mate. Chris in the Pilbara. G'day, Chris.
2: Phil, how are you, mate?
0: Pretty good. Question 24, The Woman in Me is a 2023 memoir from which American singer?
2: I don't know. I'm just going to have to guess.
0: The Woman in Me.
2: Yeah, I'm trying to think of what sort of song has that name in it. Like, in 2023.
0: Yeah.
2: I think Donna Summer's already dead by then. I don't know. I'll go Dolly Parton.
0: Not Dolly. No. Thanks, Chris. No, not Dolly. Spiros is not letting go. Spiros says the ABC should nominate Sarah for an Australian of the Year award for her grace and dignity after being ripped off by Phil the Accuser. Just saying. All righty, come on, help us out here. Jack from Williamstown. G'day, Jack.
3: Hi.
0: The Woman in Me is a 2023 memoir from which American singer?
3: I'm going to have to pass, I'm sorry.
0: No good. Okie doke, it's not Shania Twain, Buzz, in Bendigo. No, it's not. Morgan had Shania Twain. No, it's not. Jane in Mudgee's got the right answer. What about Jeff in Bacchus Marsh? G'day, Jeff.
4: Good evening, Philip.
0: The Woman in Me is a 2023 memoir from which American singer?
4: Oh, dear. No, I don't know. I'm sorry.
0: No good. Okay. All righty. You can win from here. There's only two questions left, one in celebrities, one in arts and art and literature. The Woman in Me is a 2023 memoir from which American singer? Hayley from Roselle, do you know? Hi, Hayley.
5: Oh, hi. Are we talking the music one still? Sorry, cut out.
0: Celebrities. The Woman in Me is a 2023 memoir from which American singer?
5: Britney Spears.
0: Correct, it is. It's Britney Spears.
5: Yeah.
0: Wow. Okay, it's taken a while, but we got here. We're in art and literature.
5: Okay.
0: Question 25. And to win, the magnet's yours. Quote, stately, plump Buck Mulligan came from the stairhead bearing a bowl of lather on which a mirror and a razor lay crossed, is the opening line of which famous Irish novel?
5: Oh, couldn't it have been art? I don't know. I'm not going to know this.
0: No?
5: No, I'm sorry.
0: Sorry, Hayley. See ya. Okay. Bye. It's a pity. John from Newcastle. Any idea here, John?
6: Could I please get you to repeat that line?
0: Stately, plump Buck Mulligan came from the stairhead bearing a bowl of lather on which a mirror and a razor lay crossed, is the opening line of which famous Irish novel?
6: Irish novel. Oh, lost me. No, I was trying to ring up for one of the other ones, but just trying to think of something Irish. I can't even think of an Irish novel. Sorry.
0: No good. Okay, question 25. It's hanging here. Hanging here. Joe from Melton's got the right answer. Annette in Perth's got the right answer. Jim in Campbelltown's got the right answer. Morgan, correct. Leroy in Penrith, no. Togo's on the road. Line's free, by the way, unless Togo can get it. Hi, Togo.
7: Hey, guys.
0: Pretty good. Question 25. Stately plump Buck Mulligan came from the stairhead bearing a bowl of lather on which a mirror and a razor lay crossed. Is the opening line of which famous Irish novel?
7: No, it's not for me. But I'll tell you what, your rules, mate, it's how we go, eh? But never take a sword to a gunfight, eh? Sorry, mate, I'll leave it for someone else.
0: See you, Togo. Bye-bye. Daniel from Windsor. Hi, Daniel.
8: Oh, g'day. Would it be Sweeney Todd the Barber?
0: Not Sweeney Todd the Barber, no. Thank you. I can see where you're going with that. Not Sweeney Todd the Barber. Lorella, correct. Harry in the Bay, no, that's not right. It's the other one. Frank from Mount Evelyn, correct. Yes, Jane in Mudgee, correct. All righty, come on. Tracy in Launceston, hello. Trace, help us out.
9: Thank you.
0: Stately plump Buck Mulligan came from the stairhead bearing a bowl of lather on which a mirror and a razor lay crossed is the opening line of which famous Irish novel?
9: Ulysses?
0: Correct. It's Ulysses, yes. Yes, Ulysses, the famous novel by James Joyce, of course. No, magnificent thing. Okay, thanks, Trace.
9: Thanks, Bill.
0: It's been a bit of a journey tonight, but we got there.
9: It's been long.
0: I'll put you on hold. Good on you.
9: Thank you.
0: See you. And we'll get some details. Spiros in Ringwood. Spiros in Ringwood says, you're a good eagle, the same Phil. Some self-reflection, three Hail Marys and three Our Fathers should redeem you. Thank you, Spiros. Bless me, Spiros, because I have sinned. Hillary had Ulysses. Good. Frank from Mount Evelyn had Ulysses. Harry in the Bay had Finnegan's Wake. No, Finnegan's Wake's basically unreadable, isn't it? Sally from Ballsbrook had Finnegan's Wake. There's all right. Very good fun, everyone, and nice work. Gee, it took a while, but we got there.
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0: But the time for talking has not finished. Issues of the day, things are around. What do you think of this pork barrelling story out of today's pretty depressing, don't you think? How do you distinguish pork barrelling from legitimate government spending? As someone texted earlier, why is there no greater punishment for pork barrelling other than political embarrassment? Huh? Anyway, give us a call, 1-300-800-222. Joey in Coffs Harbour says, by the way, says, I love your rules, Phil. Stick with it. If you'd asked who was the youngest Burgess to play NRL for South's Rabbitohs, Mr. Burgess wouldn't cut it. No, I agree. I agree. In some instances, like Rembrandt's full name, it's not necessary, isn't it? In others, I believe that it is. All righty, let's have some Amy Winehouse then. Let's get into some talk with issues of the day. 1-300-800-222. Give us a bell.

0: Yeah, Amy Winehouse. You know I'm no good. Thank you, Chipper. Another 27-year-old death. Yes, well. Did you see the film, the documentary on Amy Winehouse? Remarkable piece of filmmaking. Just fantastic. Annette in Perth's getting stuck into me over Samantha. You know you're in the wrong re, Sam Kerr. Even Spiros said so. Your ears need seeing to, Phil, especially so you can hear your grandchild gurgling. Thank you, Annette. Good on you. All righty, 1-300-800-222. Issues of the day.
1: Issue of the day.
0: There's a few things around, aren't there? We discussed earlier that the way there was a bit of a pile in about the One Nation leader in Victoria, Warren Pickering, who was dealing with stories that that he hadn't denied taking drugs, including marijuana, speed and ecstasy as a young man. He was painting his story as one of redemption. I wouldn't have thought these days that that sort of thing ruled a person out of standing for office. Maybe once upon a time these things did, and you had to be lily white in every respect. I don't think that's the case anymore, is it? I mean, I don't think it's been the case for many years. You might have some different view about it. 1-300-800-222 is the number. Also, this issue of pork barrelling, I mean, really, I think people look with despair on this, isn't it? A Centre for Public Integrity Investigations concluded that an invite-only $560 million grants program overwhelmingly directed funding to safe Labor seats and electorates that Labor was seeking to win at the 2025 election. Projects in safe and marginal Labor seats sometimes received grants worth tens of millions of dollars. 45 electorates were not invited.

0: to the major and local community infrastructure program and received nothing. The Labor promised more than $500 million in upgrades to sports facilities, parks, playgrounds and other community infrastructure at the election. Well, all that's fine and good and dandy. Sure, all these projects were great. But how is the money fairly given out? The Centre for Public Integrity's chair, former Justice Anthony Whealy, said it appeared the program had been used to pork barrel seats Labor wanted to win. The government says they were just fulfilling election promises. Oh, yeah. I know Helen Haynes made the point today. She's the independent member for Indi, Victorian federal electorate, which, of course, Labor is not going to win because it's held by Helen Haynes, who was Cathy McGowan's successor in the seat. Now, they've got a golf club, I think it was called Rutherglen Golf Club, which didn't even know there was a grant scheme, whereas in Anthony Albanese's electorate, the Marrickville Golf Club were invited to make an application, received some $5 or $6 million to fix up the sewage in their clubhouse, etc. Well, look, all that's good, and I'm sure that that's a great project. But how come the club in Helen Haynes's electorate wasn't invited to apply? The whole thing does seem shonky to me. And, you know, at the time they get stuck into the other side and when in government they seem to do the same thing themselves. Should there be some sanction for it other than political embarrassment, says my texter earlier, and I think that's probably right. 1-300-800-222. Paul from Esperance. G'day, Paul.
1: G'day, Bill. How you go?
0: Oh, I'm all right. Yes, come on.
1: Yeah, I reckon there should be some sanction for that pork barrel. I just wanted to back you up on the Sarah's question.
0: Oh, yeah.
1: Yeah. I'm pretty sure that, she knew the answer. I don't think she wanted to answer the question because it was a sports question. I've heard the lady on before. She's quite intelligent. She knows a lot. She's not a sports fan. She's more of an arts and literature fan. And, you gave her heaps of opportunity. I've seen you give people, or heard you give people less opportunity when they've said the answer under their breath and then not been going to answer it. And I don't know many of the answers that I've got for. I know quite a few of the other ones was everyone else, but you never get the one you want. And, I don't think you did anything wrong. And, Spiro, if you suggest that someone who doesn't know Australia's most famous soccer player for Australian of the Year, you're betting on a loser, mate.
0: I reckon you can't. That's right. You can't say Miss Kerr. Come on. It's Sam Kerr. Come on.
1: She said it, but she didn't want to say it, mate. You can tell you gave her more opportunity than you've given plenty of other people, and she just didn't want to say that answer. She knew that answer. You'd have to be in hospital, I reckon.
0: Thanks, Paul. Okay, I'm going to give you a sword as well. Now there's three of us on the bridge, mate.
1: Yeah, I've got a chainsaw here, mate. We'll be right.
0: See ya. Bye-bye. Listeners are not letting it go, Phil. You won't live down the quiz of Sam Kerr. Dear. Yes, my texter says, I think drug taking after becoming a politician is more likely to happen. Dear. Connie says, the Burgess example is not an equivalent question. How many Kerrs are there? I think the question even alluded to it being a current player. And she gave it as an answer. Then said, Samantha, when you asked for a first name. No, she didn't say that. Sarah didn't. No, it really was unfair. Sadly, I've realised tonight that I've gotten used to that happening on the Mighty Challenge. I didn't even react much at first. Connie, harsh. Dear, well, Butter Bing says there's no punishment for pork barreling because they are making the rules. Yeah, well, is that all it is? Hayley from Roselle. G'day, Hayley.
2: Hello, how are you?
0: Pretty good.
2: I've got three kids who are in their 20s, ranging, 19 to 27, and yep. I have brought them up with very open conversations around alcohol and drugs.
0: Yep. You need to these days, Hayley, don't you?
2: Yeah, honesty is the best policy. You're not going to get in trouble. We can have a discussion around it, blah, blah, blah. Now, those three kids, yes, they'll go out and take the odd thing here and there. If they're at a festival, so be it. Yep. They don't really drink that much, and that's been their trajectory, I think, because of that. Now, I, on the other hand, born in 1970, everything was swept under the carpet. There was no talking. There was nothing allowed. And consequently, me in my 20s went wild.
0: Yeah.

0: Well, there were plenty. There was plenty of people taking drugs in the 1970s.
1: Well, my parents were a little bit straighty 180, but me in the '90s in Sydney, it was pretty loose.
0: Yep.
1: And anything goes. Now, politics aside, you know, I'm not going to talk about my political persuasion, but to talk about something that happened in your 20s, quite honestly and openly, when I heard that on the radio, I was driving somewhere. I was quite moved by it because I thought, yes, this is the sort of discussions we need to be having.
0: Yeah,
1: we need to own our stuff and be honest.
0: I think that's right. I mean, do you remember Hayley and, you know, Tanya Plibersek wouldn't mind me saying this. Tanya Plibersek is married to a bloke called Michael Coutts-Trotter, who's a very senior bureaucrat in the New South Wales Public Service.
1: Yes.
0: And he of course, was in jail. As a young bloke, for drug offences, but he's open. But he's been quite open about that, and said, yeah, exactly. You know, you're allowed to redeem yourself. You really are.
1: 100%. And look, I chose 10 years ago. I'm 56.
0: Yeah.
1: I chose to stop drinking.
0: Yep.
1: I it had become a bit of a habit. It had become a go-to, a crutch, and I stopped drinking 10 years ago. Now, because of that, and because of my honesty around that and work around that and whatever, I've been able to help other people, other young people, blah, blah, blah. And it's that thing of just owning your stuff, wanting to change, choosing another way of living. No judgment if you drink, don't drink, take drugs, don't take drugs. But, you know, I think just owning, being honest and having honest conversations can, in time help others who, you know,
0: might
1: be sitting at home and thinking, whatever it is, you know, I don't know.
0: I got a lot of sympathy for this and trying to ping people for saying, oh, back in the day you had a series of traffic offences, took drugs. Well, you know, okay. I mean, I think there are things that probably might rule you out, you know.
1: 100%.
0: You know, serious domestic violence convictions might,
1: exactly.
0: I think, make 100%. You ineligible to stand for office.
1: 100%.
0: There might be other things that people think. I mean, obviously there are other things. I mean, serious criminal offences, of course. But really, taking drugs? I don't think so.
1: I don't think so. I'm in total agreement.
0: Yeah, I'd be surprised if people didn't agree, Hayley, but maybe they don't. Anyway, let's put it out there. Thanks, Hayley.
1: Thank you.
0: See ya. I'd be surprised, you know, if you can't run off the rails in your 20s and come back, then what are we saying? Mark says, are you gaslighting us, Phil? She definitely said Samantha. Or is your audience all suffering from the Mandela effect? No, Mark, she did say Samantha, but not as an answer. She, in fact, said one stage, it can't be Samantha. Then she did think about Samantha, and I said, well, what's your answer? And she did not give it back to me. What's the point? That is the point. Abolish electorates, and then there'll be no more pork barrelling. Yeah, well, that's... John from Bitcham says, I thought she did well for even thinking about a woman soccer player. that is harsh. 1-300-800-222 is the number. Both sides pork barrel, says Adrian. Why doesn't the Department of Public Integrity allocate the grants? Yes, well, if there was such a department, then that would be an excellent idea. 1-300-800-222 is the number. Don't worry, Phil, the Sam Kerr controversy will make everyone forget about the Denmark answer a few months ago. Graham of O'Connor says alcohol is the most damaging drug anyway. Yes, well, exactly. If you confess to being a booze hound in your 20s, would there be the same stigma? The answer is there wouldn't, I guess, because alcohol is a legal drug. Anyway, 1-300-800-222, there are lines free. Brian from Toowoomba wants to talk to us about... Have you been kicked out, Brian? What's happened?
2: The situation is this, mate. I've been here nearly 2 years.
0: Yeah, this is in your unit, yeah.
2: Then I get a phone call on a Saturday to say, oh, I'm such and such. I've been put in charge of selling your unit.
0: Hmm.
2: It's come to me.
0: You told me this the other night, yeah. Yeah, go on.
2: Well, what's happening now, this guy who's going for this unit is over in England and he's expecting to come back to this country And she says to me...
0: He's the owner of the unit, is he?
2: Well, he's in the process of getting it. We don't know. But more likely than he will. Now, a position I'm in, because she said to me, oh, when he comes over, move in after your lease is up, which is about the 25th of this month.
0: Oh, so hang on. Just give me the facts here. So the unit's up for sale, and this bloke in England's bought it. Has he always trying to buy? He's in the process of buying it.
2: He's in the process of coming up for a building inspecting and pest control on Friday.
0: Okay. Now, so when's your lease run till, Brian?
2: About the 27th.
0: Of what?
2: This month.
0: Oh, okay. All right. So he doesn't want to give you another lease?
2: Well, the thing I only found out recently is that the Queensland government have got a rule that if and when he takes over the unit, he has to give me 2 months to move out.
0: Yeah.
2: So in that 2 months, I've got to try and find something. Say it ends on the 25th and he decides to give me 2 months. That'll take me into October, November. But I'm still without anywhere to go. I've got to move all this furniture.
0: Yeah. Is the agent helping you, Brian, find another place?
2: No, mate. She's interested in is selling the unit.
0: She said
2: to me in the first place, oh, don't worry. She said, I have investors and all this sort of stuff. Well, I didn't believe a go of it, but that's where I am.
0: Mm.
2: The guy who owns it decided to sell it and plonk me right in the bloody middle of it.
0: Right? Yeah, I know. Well, I agree, Brian. This is a problem. I know it's a problem with the rental market generally in Australia. That's the trouble. And I don't know what you can do here. I mean, you're just going to have to get out there and try and find something else, aren't you?
2: I've got it. Well, that's what I've got to do, mate.
0: Yeah.
2: Tommy Rock.
0: Is there much around in Toowoomba or not?
2: No, not many, not much. And when you rock up, there's about 25 other people ahead of you.
0: Yeah.
2: What will be his? But what I don't like is the fact that the guy knew I was coming up for a new renewable of the lease, and then he decides to plonk it on the market. And I don't know why.
0: You mean the bloke who decided to sell it? Yeah, well, look, it's been people. No, you never know. Maybe he needed to sell it. I mean, there's a whole range of reasons, aren't there?
2: Yeah, but that's the position I'm in. And
0: Well, Brian, keep us up to date, mate. And you're gonna have. I mean, good luck in trying to find something.
2: Okay, thanks
0: mate. Bye. I know. I mean, this is the issue with rental properties, isn't it? But I mean, if the owner wants to move back and live there, I mean, it's hard to argue with it. Someone says, I smoked so much marijuana in the 80s that Bob Marley wore a T-shirt with a picture of me on it. Chipper says, I gave up drugs at 19. Still love a beer and a scotch. Yes. I don't. Jerry in Richmond says, I don't agree with you on the drug and drinking convictions. Not good enough. It was more than once drink driving. What if he killed someone when driving? Well, I'm drink driving. I don't know. Well, yeah, maybe. Maybe. I don't know what people's attitude towards that is. I just think that this idea that because you use drugs in your 20s, that this is somehow makes you ineligible for offices. I think an attitude that maybe once existed. I don't think I'd be surprised if it still existed. Anyway, thank you for the texts, of which there are many on this topic. I think it's poor form to say someone is straight 180 because they didn't take drugs. I say that's sensible. I've never taken drugs except alcohol and still have fun, says John from Newcastle. Yeah, well, that's fair enough too, John. That's fair enough too. But I think we can all concede that people make mistakes and sometimes pick themselves up and dust themselves off, don't they? News coming up. We've got Francis after that. Here's some sweet soul music.

0: Oh, yeah, sweet soul music, Arthur Connolly. All right, Francis is going to look after you after this because I've got to get out of here. Hi, mate.
1: How you going?
0: Not bad.
1: What's You'd be annoyed on? If you're a soul singer and your name didn't pop up and you didn't get a spotlight from that song, wouldn't you? You're sending a letter. You know, if you just go, hey, what about me?
0: What about me?
1: Sam and Dave. What are we just chuck meat? Great track, though. What a way to finish. Yeah. Can you dance to that, Phil?
0: I
1: can
0: reckon.
1: You cut a rug?
0: Yeah, yeah. Of course I can. Of course I can.
1: Do the sprinkler.
0: Do the sprinkler. Oh, poor old Ray Gunn. Come on. Poor old.
1: Never forgive, never forget.
0: Poor old Ray Gunn. She's going to live on, you know.
1: Yes,
0: so will you, Francis. Much. Have a great show. You and I will talk tomorrow. Bye-bye.
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3: 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We do know that it is highly contagious and highly virulent.
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4: ABC News with David Rollins. Israel's foreign minister has accused his British counterpart of outrageous lies after the UK announced sanctions on Israeli settlements in the occupied West Bank. The UK says it's deemed the settlements illegal and has accused settler terrorists of carrying out ethnic cleansing in the Palestinian enclave. Israel has responded, announcing the closure of a British consulate in Jerusalem and imposing travel bans on a dozen politicians. Gideon Saar says while he believes there are many friends of Israel in Britain, the government must respond.
5: Unfortunately, a hostile Labour government is in office, systematically acting against the State of Israel, and it has left us with no choice but to finally respond to its hostile actions.
4: Amnesty International has released a new report that's found three attacks the US and Israel carried out on Tehran in March may amount to war crimes. With more, here's Middle East correspondent Matthew Doran.
6: Well, Amnesty is certainly of the view that it doesn't look likely that the US military or the IDF would want to launch investigations into these cases, considering that these targets, even Amnesty has identified, are police stations and the Basij complex. But it is still calling for that investigation because of, rather, the fact that at least 41 civilians were killed and many more dozens of others were seriously injured. No doubt we will hear some sort of response. We have certainly asked the IDF and the US military for a comment, but it wasn't immediately provided.
4: Indonesia's air traffic has returned to normal following a volcanic eruption at the weekend, although locals remain concerned about a recent rise in volcanic activity. ABC Indonesia journalist Helena Suisa is in Jakarta.
7: It's not only Mount Anak Krakatau that erupted last Sunday. There are five volcanoes throughout Indonesia that erupted at the same day. So it's one in Sumatra, so in different and multiple islands in Indonesia got erupted at the same day. So people here are more anxious and nervous. As Indonesian, we know that we live in the Ring of Fire region, but having five volcanoes erupted at the same day, it's just another level.
4: Hundreds of departing flights from major British airports have been disrupted after an air traffic control provider experienced a technical issue. The provider, NATS, says in a statement that its engineers are on site and working to resume operations. Major aviation hubs, including Heathrow and Gatwick airports, are currently experiencing severe delays, with effects spreading to continental Europe. Back home, and the lawyer for a man accused of trying to bring cocaine to Western Australia from a cargo vessel has said his client thought he was going fishing. David Webber has the story.
8: Terence Baker is on trial accused of attempting to bring cocaine ashore from a cargo vessel off the WA coast in 2023. Mr. Baker was one of three men on a smaller boat which got into trouble on rough seas. His lawyer, Anthony Elliott, has told the jury another man misled Mr. Baker about why the boat was purchased and the purpose of going out to sea. Mr. Elliott said Mr. Baker thought he was going on a fishing trip and didn't know about the cocaine. He said his client admitted the first boat they'd acquired for the trip was incorrectly moored and drifted out to sea with nobody on board.
4: A landmark study has found 31 rugby league players have been diagnosed with the degenerative brain disease, CTE. Among them were decorated league footballer and NRL coach Paul Green, as well as Manly Seagulls player Keith Titmus, who was just 20 years old when he died. One of the authors of the study, Alan Pearce, says players of all ages are developing the disease.
9: So this shows us that the pathology of CT is developing in children due to this exposure to contact, repetitive contact over their junior years. So this is one of the reasons why we are calling for modifying of these sports to non-contact versions.
4: In sport, Western Bulldogs midfielder Tom Liberatore has retired from the AFL after 16 seasons and 268 games. The 34-year-old played in the Bulldogs' drought-breaking 2016 Premiership victory over the Sydney Swans and picked up the club's Best and Fairest Award in 2014. Liberatore's father, Tony, also played for the Dogs and won the prestigious Brownlow Medal in 1990. That brings you up to date with ABC News.
10: ABC Radio Weather Update. Adelaide's weather for Wednesday, cloudy with the slight chance of a shower about the hills and southern suburbs in the early morning. Down to 10 degrees overnight, then heading for a top of 16. Looking ahead, Thursday, sunny and 19. Friday, sunny and 21. Saturday, partly cloudy with a top of 24. Sunday, a possible shower, 25. Monday, a shower or two, 23. 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
1: Hello, Wednesday. How are you? 6 minutes past two on the East Coast, 24 to two in South Australia and the Northern Territory, and six after midnight in the West. Hope you're well. Getting through your week okay. Thanks, Phil and the team. I'll be back again tomorrow night. Coming up soon, the four quiz, four different topics, three questions in each. We mix it up. We make it interesting. We keep you guessing, but it's always fun. The topics for today, nicknames, famous nicknames, 5 seconds of song, where I'll play you 5 seconds of a famous song. You've got to tell me what it is. And also, we've got Australiana. And where am I? Where I'll describe a location and you have to tell me where I am. So that's all ahead of us, but we've first got to cross to the Middle East for some breaking news and we'll catch up with Matt Doran.
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1: Israel's Foreign Minister Gideon Saar has said that the Israeli government is going to force the closure of the British consulate in occupied East Jerusalem, and that's in protests over the UK's sanctions against Israeli settlers and the West Bank. That news just happening moments ago. The ABC's Middle East correspondent

0: view sees the situation in the West Bank as potentially quite explosive, and that it's been deteriorating for some time. Not only the expansion of settlements in the West Bank, but also the surge in settler violence there. He's also had a bit to say about the situation in Gaza as well, describing the dire humanitarian situation there and the ongoing war. Even though there is a ceasefire, the ongoing Israeli strikes that are happening in Gaza, despite that ceasefire having been in force since October. So what he's gone and done is announced a series of sanctions against Israeli settlements. He has said that the UK will ban the import of goods that come from Israeli settlements. He has said that the UK will ban advertising, like real estate advertising, for Israeli settlements in the UK. And he's also going to be restricting even further any arms licenses to the Israeli government, which he says any licenses which would effectively endorse or solidify the position of the occupation by Israel of the West Bank. He's also described what's happening in the West Bank in very strong terms that we haven't heard from a UK government for some time, saying that what is happening there in the eyes of the British government is ethnic cleansing. And he has also said that not only does the British government see Israeli settlements as illegal, it is now also endorsing the view of the International Court of Justice in that Israel's occupation of Palestine is in total, it is unlawful now as well. So that's how we got to this position. Fast forward about an hour or an hour and a half after that, and Gideon Saar, the Israeli foreign minister, stood up in the Israeli foreign ministry in Jerusalem and hit back at that. He said that the claims made by Ed Miliband, his counterpart in London, were scandalous. He said that this was an attempt by the British government to try to influence the elections in Israel, given that a poll is set for the 27th of October. And then he outlined a series of responses from the Israeli government. And that headline, as you mentioned there, is the saying that the Israeli government will demand the closure of the British consulate in East Jerusalem. Now, we can go into a bit of the background as to why that's significant, if you'd like.
1: Yeah, I guess it's right in the shadows of an Israeli election as well. So, you know, the stakes are very high here, aren't they, for both parties to this?
0: Well, certainly. I mean, this is something that is a very deeply political issue in Israel. There are members of Benjamin Netanyahu's right-wing coalition government at the moment who are themselves settlers, people like the finance minister Bezalel Smotrich and the far-right national security minister Itamar Ben-Gvir, two men who are settlers themselves, who have been sanctioned by many countries, including Australia, for their policies and their rhetoric against Palestinians. So that is all happening in the background, as well as this surge in settler violence, and that is why this is now an issue that the UK government has decided to raise. They are not tying this to the Israeli election, but certainly the Israeli government is in response. I think what we need to remember, though, is that this issue around the protected status of Jerusalem. So most countries around the world, including Australia, including the UK, do not view Jerusalem as Israel's capital. They still view the sort of seat of power as being Tel Aviv, even though the Israeli government says that Jerusalem is its capital there. So you have this situation in Jerusalem where countries like the UK have consulates rather than embassies, and they use those consulates as their sort of front-facing or forward-facing approach to dealing with Palestinians who live in occupied East Jerusalem, and also Palestinians who live beyond the security wall in the West Bank there. So that is why the British consulate is being targeted by Israel in this instance, and not the British embassy, which is in Tel Aviv there. I'm already seeing some commentary, though, about whether or not they can even order, the Israeli government can even order the closure of the British consulate, given that protected status around Jerusalem, which most countries observe that it is not necessarily the domain of the Israeli government to be able to make such an order, although Israel, of course, insists it is its capital and it does have that power.
1: Matt Doran, has there been any response from the British as yet to the invitation to pack up and leave their East Jerusalem consulate?
0: Invitation might be a kind way of putting it, but
1: Yeah.
0: no, we haven't seen that at this point. I mean, I think there is going to be a lot to be said about this in the coming days, because this is quite a fluid situation. Even when, for example, the Israeli government tore up the visas of Australia.

0: Australian diplomats in the Australian representative office in Ramallah, because Australia has an embassy in Tel Aviv, but had a representative office in Ramallah. Those visas were torn up last year when Australia recognised Palestinian statehood, and also when Australia blocked a number of Israeli politicians from coming to Australia on speaking tours, right-wing politicians on speaking tours. Even when that happened, there was a period of a couple of days before that came into effect. It's not like these guys are going to be turfed out within the next couple of hours or so. So I'm sure that there will be a lot of people sitting in the Foreign and Commonwealth Office in London at the moment, trying to get their head around exactly how this will play out in the next short while, and a lot of people in Israel as well kept paying very close attention to that consulate over in East Jerusalem in Sheikh Jarrah, seeing how that's received there as well.
1: And just to finish, to give people some context, how have things changed on the ground in the West Bank itself that have brought this position on from the British? Obviously, the reports are that the settler violence has escalated. What's your sense of how bad it's become, or how difficult the circumstances are in the West Bank at the moment?
0: Well, I think there's two issues to highlight there. Settler violence is, of course, getting a lot of attention at the moment because it does have that very tangible impact on the community. You do see people's homes being attacked, people's livelihoods being destroyed, everything from buildings being vandalized and firebombed through to, livestock being stolen by settlers, farmland being set on fire, and then, of course, that physical violence against individuals as well, people being shot, people being bashed by Israeli settlers. That is one thing, and that is something that organizations such as the UN and their monitoring bodies have said is getting out of hand. They are seeing the highest rates of settler violence for some time, and there has been a steady increase in that since October 7, 2023, in this sense that settlers are now emboldened to act there, that there is this feeling that Israel is prepared to take any steps to protect what it sees as its interests, and that is why it is going down that route. The Israeli government insists, though, that while this is clearly a problem and they are trying to act on it, that this is a minority rather than the majority of settlers in the West Bank, something that many people dispute there, but that's certainly the Israeli government's view. When it comes to settlements itself, Ed Miliband, the UK Foreign Secretary, made the point in the House of Commons a short time ago that there have been more new Israeli settlements established or commissioned, given approval by this Israeli government over the last 4 years, than there had been in the period after the Oslo Accords back in the early 1990s. So more than 2 decades ago there, almost 3 decades now. So more in the last 4 years than had been in that preceding period. And back in the early 90s, there were roughly 200,000 settlers living in occupied East Jerusalem and the West Bank. There are now more than 700,000. So they are saying that this is growing exponentially, and that is why now is the time to act in the way that the UK have. And we also need to point out it's not just the UK here. The Canadians and the French have joined this, two other G7 countries. Certainly, I haven't seen comments from their governments in the same way as Ed Miliband standing up in the Parliament and making this announcement. But also, a number of other European nations have joined this as well. It's a total of 12 countries all signing up to impose these sort of sanctions at some point in the near future.
1: Matt Doran, really appreciate your time. 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
0: No worries.
1: Matt Doran there, reporting from Jerusalem on the news that the Israeli Foreign Minister Gideon Saar has told the British consulate in the occupied East Jerusalem that it needs to pack up and leave. And no doubt you'll be hearing more about that on throughout the day and over the morning from ABC News, right across your radio, television and other platforms. But right now it's time for the quiz, 1300 800 222, 1300 800 222, or 0437 774 774.
2: Mornings with Rory McLaren.
3: Tom Simonson, CEO of Ageing Australia. What are your thoughts on this funding increase from the federal government?
4: To give us a real terms cut in the funding that runs those services, I can't get my head around it.
3: Is it that clear as to what the impact will be?
4: Well, remember, we need 10,000 beds a year. We're building 800 in a good year. You can't build beds if you won't be able to afford to run them. We currently lose across the whole sector $10 a day per bed. That's the average.
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1: It is the four quiz, our four topics this morning. Australiana, where am I question, where I describe somewhere famous. You've got to tell me where we are, nicknames, and 5 seconds of song where I play you a bit of a famous song. 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This is the female of the species.

0: 1997 was the year for that one. 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
0: And it's time for the four quiz. 1-300-800-222 is the number to call. Players, pick up your phone, punch in those numbers, or you can text as well. 0437-774-774. If you answer three questions from our topics, you go into the prize pool, which is where you want to be to win the coveted fridge magnet. Our topics today, four of them, three questions in each. Nicknames, I'll give you a hint and you've got to tell me who belongs to the nickname. 5 seconds of song, so I'll play you 5 seconds of a really famous song. Tell me what it is. Australiana, some Australian-related questions. And a where am I? I'll describe an iconic place and you have to tell me where we're standing. Let's start the four quiz this morning in Sydney with Peter. Good morning, Pete.
2: Good morning. And I had never heard that song before, and if you hadn't said who it was and where it was from, I would have asked you.
0: There you go. You enjoyed it.
2: Yeah, well, I did. I don't know that I'd put it on repeat play on my Walkman in the
0: What is on repeat play on your Walkman, Peter?
2: At the moment, Olivia Rodrigo's The Cure.
0: Oh, there you go. Because Down with the Kids.
2: Well, yeah, unexpectedly. I came to her through Robert Smith.
0: Ah, yes, because he performed Just Like Heaven, or she performs it, doesn't she? And he's been on stage with her performing it.
2: Yeah, and he helped her with one of the songs on her album. And so I had knew nothing at all about her, and she's very skillful vocally, and I analyse music, you know, and yeah, the way
0: you dig it, that's good.
2: I'm trying to think of one. She uses a breath control in that song as a percussive rhythmic component.
0: I'll have to check it out. Now, yeah, what topic?
2: First chorus.
0: Yeah. Given your love of music, do you want to start with 5 seconds of song?
2: Yeah, well, let's do it. The other thing, of course, is you play. I think I did. I sent you a text, but I got quite excited the other night because you played, I think, Elizabeth Fraser singing with Massive Attack.
0: Yes.
2: About a week ago.
0: And great regret is I didn't go to the Massive Attack show this time.
2: And
0: she actually performed at these Australian shows. And for those who don't know, Elizabeth Fraser, singer with the wonderful ethereal band, the Cocteau Twins in the 80s and 90s, and kind of retired from playing music. Like, she sort of stepped into the shadows and hasn't made a record for years. But she performed that song, Teardrops, in the shows in
2: Australia. I didn't know that. Was that in Sydney or no, it was in Melbourne?
0: Yeah, Sydney, Melbourne, across the country. I think they did three or four shows.
2: A bit of cross promotion here. Freya, who produces for Suzanne sometimes in Sydney, I know she's a big fan of Elizabeth Fraser, so I hope she got. I have to ask her.
0: Right, we need to crack on with the quiz. We could do this all day.
2: Crack on.
0: What do you want? What topic do you want to start?
2: Let's go. We'll go with the music for a start.
0: Okay, so I'm going to play 5 seconds of a famous song. 5 seconds of song, and you've got to tell me what it is. Are you ready?
2: Okay.
0: Have a listen to this.
3: Let's go, girls.
0: That's your 5 seconds. What's the song called?
2: It's Shania Twain.
0: Yeah.
2: I might have to go through the whole song to find the title.
0: It's definitely Shania Twain.
2: Totally crazy. Oh gosh.
0: You sing it for us, Pete. Go on. I want to hear I want to hear you sing the whole chorus.
2: Oh.
0: You can do it. Back yourself.
2: Oh. I'm not sure I can. Hang on, Shania Twain.
0: You're almost there. It's an iconic song.
2: Feel like a woman.
0: Yeah. Who feels like a woman?
2: I feel no.
0: You are so close. You are like a golfer that is putting and watching the ball lip out of the hole.
2: I confess, I'm not a big. Man, I feel like a woman.
0: Yes, we got there in the end. Man, I feel like a woman. Well done. Let's move on. Nicknames. Australiana or Where Am I? What's next for you?
2: I'll go nicknames.
0: Nicknames it is. Okay, here it is. William Joyce was an all too familiar and much loathed voice for British people during World War II. What was he better known as for his pro-Nazi broadcasts?
2: Ooh, what was he better known as?
0: What did the British people call him? Do you know this story? William Joyce was tried as well and convicted after the war.
2: Yeah, it was Lord... was it Lord Ha Ha?
0: No, not Lord Ha Ha, but very close. Thank you for calling,
2: Lord
0: Pete.
2: Maybe.
0: No, we've got to move on from that. Andy in Bateman's Bay, how are you, Andy?
4: Yeah, good. I had a friend that was one of the local teachers, scripture teachers at the schools, was in Jerusalem, and he recalls that he walking along the street that he there's carob trees growing there, and you could pick a bean off the carob tree, and a bit of sustenance there. And it's a bit sad to hear that the farmers or the settlers have been kicked out of their land and houses being built where they've got to grow the crops.
0: It's a very difficult situation. No doubt Matt Doran from the ABC's international unit will be across all of that today. Do you know the answer to our question here? William Joyce, all too familiar, much loathed voice. Yeah. British people, World War II, what was he better known as?
4: Yeah, Lord Haw-Haw.
0: That's right, Lord Haw-Haw it was. Well done. Okay, what other question topic would you like to go to? You can go to 5 seconds of song. You can have an Australiana question where I tell you a bit of Australian history, and we deal in a bit of Australian history. Or where am I? Where I describe somewhere and you tell me where I are.
4: Yeah, so it's interesting. Where am I?
0: Okay, here we go. In your mind's eye, here we're travelling. I'm standing.

0: Standing before a white marble mausoleum built by an emperor for his dearly departed wife. And has a long reflecting pool leading towards it. Where am I?
1: It definitely sounds like the Taj Mahal.
0: It is the Taj Mahal in Agra in India. Have you been there?
1: No, but I didn't know there was a reflective pool there. And,
0: Is. If you look at the photos, it's a beautiful long pool that's there.
1: Learning a lot. Joyce, I didn't know Lord Haw-Haw's real name was Joyce.
0: William Joyce. Okay, you can go in the prize pool if you answer this next question. So you've done a nickname and you've done Australia. Where am I? So Australiana or 5 seconds of song for you here, Andy?
1: Yeah, it's something different for me. It's Australiana.
0: Australiana it is. Okay, here we go. In 2013, who became the first Indigenous Australian woman elected to the Australian Senate? In 2013.
1: The only one I can think of is that... Olympic athlete in Northern Territory, but I don't think it was her.
0: Give a name and have a go.
1: Keep thinking. It's not Natasha Despoja.
0: No, it's not Natasha Despoja. Good on you, Andy. Thanks for playing, mate. 1-300-800-222 is the number. Annette in Perth got the Taj Mahal right. So did Harry in the Bay. Thank you to Pamela for Shania Twain and plenty of other people texting through as well. Jenny in Glenbrook also was a big Shania Twain fan. She was right on top of that one. We're going to Victoria now. It's a beautiful Ken's Shepparton on the road out there in beautiful middle of Victoria. How are you, Ken?
2: Good, thanks, mate. Yourself?
0: Not too bad. You're out on the road doing what this morning?
2: Australia Post driver coming back from Shepparton, back to Seymour.
0: Oh, wow. Safe driving with all our goods and parcels tucked up in there as well. Do you know the answer to our question?
2: What was the question again, sorry?
0: I'll give it to you again. In 2013, who became the first Indigenous Australian woman elected to the Australian Senate?
2: I'm sure she was a sprinter.
0: Yeah.
2: I can see her face in my head, but I can't remember the name.
0: It must be right there.
2: Yeah, I can't think right now.
0: Oh, mate. Well, safe driving, and we'll talk to you again soon.
2: All right, thank you. Bye.
0: 1-300-800-222 to play. If you do know the name, pick up the phone and dial. Or you can also text 0437-774-774. It's the four quiz on ABC Radio Overnight. It's Francis Leachy. And we're going through our four topics. Australiana, where am I? Where I describe a location, you tell me where we are. 5 seconds of song, I play you 5 seconds of a famous song, you tell me what it is. And nicknames. But we need to answer this question first before we can move on. And Justin in Frankston is our next caller. Good morning, Justin.
3: G'day, Francis. How are you, mate? And I have been fishing.
0: Oh, good. Did you find anything in the bay today?
3: No. I found an old sock that I caught, but nothing.
0: Not so good in the pan with a bit of butter and garlic. Nothing can save it.
3: No.
0: Do you know the answer to our question?
3: Yes, I do. It's Nova Peris.
0: It is Nova Peris. And, yes, she was an Olympian, two times Olympian, as a sprinter, but also a gold medalist with the Hockey Roos and elected in the 2013 election as the senator for the Northern Territory. Well done. Moving topics now. Do you want to do Where Am I? You can also do 5 seconds of song or nicknames. What do you want to do, Justin?
3: Let's go 5 seconds of song. Test my music knowledge out.
0: Let's do that. Here's 5 seconds of this Australian classic. What song is that?
3: I've never heard of it, but it sounds like an Ice House song.
0: Oh, no. But good try, mate. Thank you for playing.
3: Thanks.
0: Talk to you soon. Let's speak to Helen in Healesville, also in Victoria, on the Four Quiz. Morning, Helen.
4: Good morning, Francis. How are you?
0: I'm Mel. How are you?
4: Good, thanks.
0: What's got you up at this time of the morning?
4: I enjoy listening to the quizzes.
0: Oh, good. Well, you're in the right place, and we've got one of those for you. Do you know the answer to our question? Do you want me to play the little bit of song again?
4: Yes, please.
0: Okay, have a listen. This is an Australian classic. You've got to tell me the name of the song. There you are. 5 seconds of that song. What's the name of the song?
4: It's Midnight Oil, I'm pretty sure.
0: Yes, it is.
4: I'll try Beds of Burnie.
0: Oh, no. But, Helen, you're in the right park, but not the right ride. Thanks for playing.
4: Thank you.
0: Have a great morning. 1-300-800-222 to play if you know the answer to our 5 seconds of song on our four quiz. Tessa in DY in Sydney. Hello, Tessa.
5: Hi, Francis.
0: How are you this morning?
5: Oh, not too bad.
0: Oh, good of you to call. Do you know the name of that Midnight Oil song?
5: No, my son was a mad Midnight Oil.
0: You weren't a Midnight Oil fan?
5: Yeah.
0: Oh, okay. Well, look, thank you for playing. Do you want to have a guess at the name of one of their songs and see how you go?
5: I can't even sing a one.
0: Okay. Well, we'll talk again soon.
5: Okay.
0: Okay, bye. 1-300-800-222. Plenty of people off the text message have got it right. Thank you, Leroy in Penrith, for sending yours through. But we're going to talk to Pandora, Sapphire Beach. Where's Sapphire Beach, Pandora? Help me out here.
6: I'm about 7 kilometres north of Coffs Harbour.
0: Oh, sounds lovely.
6: Halfway between Woolgoolga and Coffs Harbour.
0: Beautiful. Well, do you know the name of our 5 seconds of song there?
6: I knew it was the Oils.
0: Do you want to play it again?
6: No, don't, because I think I can only think of a couple of words for the whole song.
0: Yeah.
6: And I think that might be the title. Otherwise, I've got no idea. It might have a chorus word that's random, but I think it's Short Memory.
0: You are right. It is Short Memory from the 10987654321 album by the Oils. Well done. And now we move to one of the other topics. Would you like nicknames?
6: Oh, can I ask a question?
0: Yes,
6: first?
0: Go ahead. Right ahead.
6: Okay, let's go back to the space track at the beginning of the show.
0: Yes.
6: Okay, I must admit I Shazammed it because that just took me back to when I went, I need to know the artist. I Shazammed it, and it's Space, and then I looked at Space. And is the singer in that the lead singer of Catatonia?
0: I think they did a song
6: because
0: with her.
6: Because it came up with The Ballad of Tom Jones as well. Yeah. And The Ballad of Tom Jones is amazing. It's
0: yeah, that's with Isiris, who is the lead singer of Catatonia.
6: Yeah.
0: So they were a Welsh band, and I think they did a collab, as the kids would say now, back in the day. So that is one of their songs, yes, together.
6: Yeah, and The Ballad of Tom Jones is an awesome song.
0: It is. It's great. Yeah, a great little band. There's a moment. They had a moment. Now, which other topic would you like? Nicknames?
6: No, it's... okay. Hang on. Nicknames, what is it?
0: You can have nicknames, Australiana, a question about Australia, or a where am I question.
6: I'm going to regret it, but I'll have a stab at nicknames because no one's touched it.
0: Yeah, fair enough. Here we go. Here's your nickname. Your nickname is this. Tell me this. Which Australian politician was known by his opponents, sometimes unkindly, as the Mad Monk?
6: Tony Abbott.
0: It was Tony Abbott. Probably still is Tony Abbott. You're right. Tony Abbott, the Mad Monk.
6: Couldn't be anybody else, could it, really?
0: No, not really. Well, he was a seminarian. He was for a while there on track to be a priest. So it had some basis in
6: Abbott is also a thing as
0: yes,
6: well.
0: Yes, it is. True. Mm. All makes sense. Okay, to get into the prize pool here, you've got to answer one more question. You can do, you've done 5 seconds of song. You've done a nickname, Pandora. You've got Australiana or a where am I question where I describe a beautiful location and you tell me where we are.
6: Having been a trivia host in the past, I'm really bad at Australia, I found out. So let's go with where am I or where.
0: Okay, a where am I question. Okay, well, then to your mind's eye, we're travelling here. I'm surrounded by vines where some of Australia's most famous wine names are based. Names like Penfolds, Jacob's Creek and Yolumba. They're all close at hand in this beautiful part of Australia. Where am I?
6: Oh, you're in South Australia, that's for sure.
0: Yes, but where?
6: The Barossa.
0: Yes, it's the Barossa Valley. Oh, beautiful part of the country. Well done, Pandora.
6: Wasn't going to be Australiana, and it was.
0: It was. So you doubted yourself, and you had no reason to. You nailed it. Call back if your name gets pulled out of the prize pool, but you are the only one splashing around in there at the moment.
6: All right. Thank you very much, Francis. Take care.
0: We'll talk to you soon. 1-300-800-222 to play. We'll come back and continue the four quiz in a moment. Get on the phone or text 0437 774 774. Here are the Pet Shop Boys. Francis Leach with you. 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

0: It was the start of a brilliant career for the Pet Shop Boys, their debut single back in about 1984, I think it was, and West End Girls on ABC Radio Overnights.
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3: Well, I guess if you've ever gone to your vet and had a vaccination for your dog or cat, it's much the same thing. It's just an injection under the skin for the bird, and we just need to make sure they all get the right dose, because obviously they all come in different sizes. That's part of the protocol that the vets are overseeing.
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0: Francis Leach with you. Hope your Wednesday morning is going okay, whatever it is that you're doing around the country. It's 19 to 3 on the East Coast. It's 13 past 2 in South Australia and the Northern Territory. And it's 13 to 1 in the West. Let's get back to the four quiz and speak to Peter in Ballarat. He's the next one up to take on the challenge. Good morning, Pete. How are you going?
4: Good as gold, Francis. How's everyone? Great to talk to you. Yeah. Thanks for taking the call.
0: What topic would you like to go with? We've got Australiana, we've still got one Where Am I question, and we've still got one 5 seconds of song and one nickname left. So still plenty there to get you through to the prize pool with Pandora. Where do you want to start?
4: I'll go the 5 second of song, please.
0: Okay, 5 seconds of song it is for you. This was a huge song in the early 90s. Have a listen. Tell me the name of the song. Oh, yeah, that was a big riff from a big band. I think it was the first we heard of them. It was the way they introduced themselves

0: to the world? What was the song?
1: Oh, but I wasn't into rock. I was more into house music and other stuff.
0: Were you?
1: Yes.
0: Oh, you've got some stories to tell, Pete. Where were you going? Where were you going back in the 90s? Were you going to warehouse parties?
1: Were you in Sydney?
0: Oh, I spent a bit of time in Sydney, yes.
1: Oh, I spent a bit of time in Oxford Street.
0: Yeah. Learning a few of life's lessons.
1: Oh, you know, the Oxford and the... Oh, no, we're into... okay, I'm going to take a red hot guess.
0: Yeah.
1: Is it... I don't know. On to the next caller, my friend.
0: Thanks, mate. Bye-bye. Love talking to you. Talk soon. 1-300-800-222. Let's speak to Kylie in Daysdale.
2: Oh, g'day, Francis. I've just awoke. Look, I might have to take a rain check on that one, but have a good week. And thank you for your program and your lovely music all this week. It is appreciated.
0: Oh, thank you. I really appreciate it. And talk to you soon. 1-300-800-222. I'll play it again so people can get a sense of what it is. It was massive in the 90s. This band became one of the biggest bands in the world. Yeah, so 5 seconds of that, name the song. If you can name the artist, you know, all the better for you. Bob in Greenacre. I don't know if this is your thing, Bob, but surprise me.
3: I can't surprise you. I think you know me a bit now.
0: you weren't rocking around with your headphones on, with your Walkman, with that in your ears?
3: Look, funny you should say it. In the most of the 80s, I was doing security work on rock concerts.
0: So the last thing you wanted to hear at the end of the day was something in your ears that was a rock and roll band.
3: I was pretty deaf by then, I think.
0: Which venues were you wearing the black T-shirt at?
3: Oh, Endeavour Rock. We had a Australian Concert Security was the name of the company I worked for, and it was owned by Bunny Johnson. He was the Commonwealth middleweight champion. He was an African Englishman, a top, real nice bloke he was. He came out and fought Mike Quarry from America.
0: Instate. Good on you, Bob. Good to chat. We'll chat again soon.
3: Thanks, mate. Bye.
0: Let's speak to Sam the Baker, our friend from Donald. Hello, Sam.
4: G'day, Francis. How are you going?
0: Now, this has to be your era. Who is the band and what is the song for our 5 seconds of song? Have a listen. Do you know what that is, Sam?
4: That's Silverchair and Tomorrow.
0: No, it's not.
4: It's not.
0: It's not. It predates Silverchair's Tomorrow by a couple of years, but, you know, same DNA, I would say. Same DNA. And to everyone who's texting through, Leroy
4: and Penrith. I was certain of that.
0: Oh, there you go.
4: Oh, gee.
0: You'll have to find out, listen and find out who it is.
4: I think I must have overdid it in the 90s.
0: No, not at all, Sam. You're doing fine. Thanks for calling, mate. We'll talk soon.
4: Thanks, mate.
0: 1-300-800-222. A couple of people thought Silverchair, but no. Not Silverchair. It predates Silverchair by a couple of years. I think Silverchair were listening to this when they decided to form a band. Charlie in Mount Druitt, how are you?
5: I'm pretty good. How's yourself?
0: I'm well. Do you know that song?
5: I sure do.
0: Yes, go on.
5: And he's an excellent person.
0: Yes.
5: Eddie Vedder from Pearl Jam.
0: Yep.
5: I'm Still Alive.
0: It is. Well done. Great song still today. Still epic. Well done, my friend. So let's move on to see if we can get you in the prize pool. You need to answer two more questions. You can do nickname. I'll give you a famous nickname, and you've got to tell me who the person is. And we've still got some Australiana questions as well, and a where am I question, where I describe to you a famous place, and you tell me where we are.
5: I'll go to the nicknames, mate.
0: Nicknames it is. Okay. In the world of finance, global finance and investment, this person is a voice that everybody listens to. Everybody. Even though he's now well into his 90s. He is known as the Oracle of Omaha. Who is it?
5: I've got no idea. Bill Gates.
0: It's not Bill Gates, but I'm sure Bill Gates listened to this guy. Thanks, Charlie. Good on you, mate.
5: All right.
0: 1-300-800-222. There's a couple of people who got the Pearl Jam question right. Clinton from Lara. Yes, mate. Alive is the song by Pearl Jam. Thank you for that. Let's speak to Gary now in South Australia. Hello, Gary. Welcome to the Four Quiz.
6: G'day. How are you?
0: I'm well. We've got a nickname question here. In the world of finance and investment, global finance and investment, there is no bigger name when it comes to advice and insight than this person who is known as the Oracle of Omaha. Who is it?
6: No idea.
0: No

0: Dinger. He's one of the world's richest people. And
1: is he Australian?
0: No, he's an American.
1: American. Rockefeller.
0: Not Rockefeller. Same sort of ballpark, but not that guy. Thanks for playing.
1: Thanks, mate.
0: 1-300-800-222 is the number. If you know the name, get on the phone. Give us a go. 1-300-800-222. Let's speak to James in Randwick in Sydney. Hello, James. Good morning.
2: Warren Buffett.
0: It is Warren Buffett. Warren Buffett, the Oracle of Omaha. Do you follow his advice when you're making your financial decisions?
2: No, I'm not in that league.
0: No, neither am I. It's nice to think we might be able to. Okay, so we've still got a chance to get into the prize pool here. Australiana or where am I? Where do you want to go first?
2: Australiana.
0: Okay. Yeah. This is also kind of a location question too. Have a think about this. Now, it's St Kilda in Melbourne and Milsons Point in Sydney are both home to which iconic attraction?
2: Lunar Park.
0: They are. There is a Lunar Park in each of those. Yep. Well done. Have you been to Lunar Park lately?
2: Not lately. I've been to both of them, though. Yeah.
0: Well, Melbourne's Lunar Park has the oldest wooden structure roller coaster in the world still operating. Yeah, continuous operating. Yeah. And if you ride it, you do feel like it does creak a little bit. It's an act of faith to get on that thing, but it's great fun. It's around the corner from
2: Melbourne.
0: All right, here we go into the prize pool. This could be you, and this could be the way that we wind out the quiz. It is a where am I question for you. So we have to travel in our mind here. Think about this. We're looking at a city skyline from Kowloon across the beautiful Victoria Harbour. Ferries are crossing constantly. Skyscrapers are climbing the hills all around us, and every evening the buildings perform a light show. Where am I?
2: In Melbourne somewhere, I suppose, but...
0: No, we're not in Melbourne, but thank you for playing.
2: Yeah. Okay, no worries.
0: Good on you. 1-300-800-222 to Tassie. Craig, how are you?
3: Yeah, g'day.
0: Well, you're in Baghdad in Tasmania.
3: I am.
0: That must take a bit of explaining to a lot of people. You say you come from Baghdad.
3: Yeah, it's spelled different.
0: I know. You must be tired of people making that joke. I'll stop. Do you know where we are? We're looking at a city. Sorry?
3: I was thinking Sydney Harbour.
0: No, it's not Sydney Harbour. We're overseas here, but thank you for calling. And we're not in Baghdad either. Thank you. 1-300-800-222 is the number to play. Julia in Wollongong is next. Hello, Julia.
4: Hi, how are you going?
0: I'm well. I'll read the question again. Think about this. It's a where am I question. We're standing and looking at a city skyline from Kowloon across Victoria Harbour. There are ferries crossing constantly and lots of them. There are skyscrapers climbing in the hills in front of us. And every evening, the buildings light up with a magical light show. Where are we?
4: I know it's somewhere in Asia.
0: Yes.
4: That I've never been. But I think possibly Hong Kong.
0: It is Hong Kong. It is Hong Kong. Yeah, that's where it is. Good.
4: Do they
0: still
4: have light shows every...
0: Yeah, there's a bit of a light show that they put on the harbour there. It's quite something. It's about a little trick that they do there to make it look glamorous and wonderful. That's a great place to hang out for a while. Well done. So we've got to go to this question now. This is our final question in the quiz. If you get this right, you can go into extra time to get three and be in the prize pool. Are you ready? It's an Australiana question. Okay. Which word, meaning to fall or hang in large quantities... Which word meaning to fall or hang in large quantities is also the name of Australia's oldest brewery? Which word meaning to fall or hang in large quantities?
4: Cascade.
0: It is. It's Cascade Brewery in Hobart, established in 1824. Well done. Two down.
4: Hang in large quantities?
0: Yeah. Well, if you fall or hang in large quantities, it can cascade, you might cascade a... like a mural or something, yeah.
4: Okay,
0: Hanging plant, like cascade. The leaves might cascade over the edge of a hanging basket or something like that. Well done. Okay, this is the final question for you. It's in extra time. It is a nickname question for you to go into the prize pool with Pandora. Which Hollywood actor successfully transitioned from wrestling, the WWE, while keeping his nickname The Rock? What is his serious grown-up acting name? The Rock.
4: Well, wouldn't it still be The Rock?
0: Yeah, that's his nickname, but what's his real name?

0: Oh, I'm going to know this after I hang up, but I'm pretty sure I can't answer it quickly. So
1: good on you,
0: thank
1: Julia.
0: you.
1: It was Dwayne Johnson, but thank you for playing.
0: All right, thanks.
1: Thank you very much. And thanks to everyone who's texted through, Jenny and Glenbrook on Hong Kong, and Gail as well, and everybody else for being part of that. Matt Walbrook, he got it right too. Wayne, thank you for texting in. And Pandora, call us back, because you are the winner of this morning's four quiz. And we will do it again tomorrow morning as well. Norah Jones, ABC Radio Overnights.

0: Sailing Away there with Norah Jones. 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
0: Good morning. Welcome to Wednesday. It is springtime. It is very much springtime for those of us in the southern part of the country where there is no dry season or wet season, but we have all four seasons. And that means a chance to look at the garden and also what you're planting. So Joe Toscano is joining us with the latest on seasonal fruit and veg. And we'd love to hear your recipes as well, what you love to cook in springtime. 1300 800 222. We'll take those calls after the news. G'day, Joe.
2: Good morning, Francis.
0: Are you excited by what spring offers in the garden?
2: Look, I definitely am. People always ask me if I have a favourite season, and probably every season, but when I've been having a chat with Trevor, every season's my favourite. But I do love spring, especially because it's got one of my most favourite things, which is asparagus. And in a time when we can get most things for most of the year, asparagus is sort of truly seasonal, like for Australian-grown asparagus. We've seen it around from Queensland for the last month, and now we're getting into the Victorian stuff, which is really exciting. Last couple of months, actually.
0: Is it really just springtime that asparagus has grown?
2: Yeah, well, we see it sort of towards the end of winter and into spring and then into summer.

0: but it's spring when it's at its absolute peak. And in the winter, it's like in the summer, it's always from overseas. But the best asparagus is grown in Victoria. We can't grow it anywhere else successfully. Probably, I would say the best in the world. But I'm a bit parochial, but it's when it's beautiful and juicy and sweet. Do you have a favourite season?
1: I like the. I've become as I've gotten older. I've really liked the winter veggies, like cooking. I've discovered the joy of baked Brussels sprouts done well. I love it.
0: Oh
1: The
0: yeah.
1: brassicas, is that what they're called?
0: Breath, yes, very good.
1: Yeah. Oh,
0: Yep,
1: a pan full of yummy Brussels sprouts with just a little bit of oil, and you know, because I like a little bit of bacon, and it's like I'm in heaven. But let's take some calls after news. What people love to cook in springtime, what they're hanging out for, and I'll talk to you, Joe, as well about what you do as well. You can give us some tips about what to look out for and what might be worth putting in our pans.
0: Excellent, can't wait.
1: Joe Toscano there talking to us here on ABC Radio Overnights. And to you, 1300 800 222. What are you cooking over springtime? What are you looking forward to? Rhubarb's another one. Is that a spring thing? I do like poached rhubarb. And poached pears of winter. Is that a winter thing more, probably? But yeah, spring and winter or shoulder season. Maybe that's when that is. But we'd love to talk to cooking and spring foods with you. Give us a call, 1300 800 222 or text 0437 774 774. Back with Joe after the news. But right now, it's time for ABC News.
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3: We have seen spillover events in many other countries that have had this H5 bird flu virus. We do know that it is highly contagious and highly virulent.
2: 891. ABC Adelaide.

0: this is ABC News with David Rollins. Israel's foreign minister has lashed out furiously at his British counterpart, accusing him of outrageous lies after the UK announced sanctions on Israeli settlements in the occupied West Bank. British Foreign Secretary Ed Miliband says Israel's government has turned a blind eye to ethnic cleansing of Palestinians in the enclave and also says war crimes have been committed in Gaza. France and Canada are among a group of other nations to announce similar measures. Gideon Saar says he's imposing a series of countermeasures, including the closure of a British consulate.
1: A series of anti-Israel decisions by the Labour government. The accusations made today by the Foreign Secretary in the British Parliament were outrageous lies.
0: Canadian Prime Minister Mark Carney says his government will match new US tariffs dollar for dollar with tariffs of its own, while stressing that he does not want to escalate the trade conflict. A trade war began after US President Donald Trump returned to office and imposed a series of tariffs on Canadian goods, despite having negotiated and repeatedly praised the North American trade agreement during his first term. Many of those tariffs violate the pact. Mr. Carney says the counter tariffs are required to protect Canadian consumers.
2: I don't believe in escalating the conflict. That's not constructive. But our tariffs are necessary to protect our workers, protect our companies, and our communities. We can't let American goods into Canada tariff-free while they charge our companies to export them.
0: Back home, and the Reserve Bank has given its clearest warning yet that interest rates could rise again as it struggles to bring inflation under control. Kava Akbari has the details.
3: Deputy Governor Andrew Houser says inflation is the economy's one big problem, acknowledging Australians remain angry about the rising cost of living. Headline inflation is sitting at 3.5%, while the cash rate is already at 4.35% after three increases earlier this year. Mr. Houser says the economy is otherwise performing relatively well, with unemployment low and household incomes improving. But he says the RBA is now asking whether it has done enough to cool inflation.
0: The federal government has drafted world-first digital duty of care laws aimed at reducing the risks social media platforms pose to users. Claire Armstrong takes up the story.
4: What it will essentially do is set out some baseline requirements that all online platforms, so that includes social media, could also include search engines or AI chatbots, that they, in their design features of their platform, take proactive steps to stop certain types of content spreading. So there's two different thresholds for children. The harms are things

0: like content about eating disorders, about self-harm, bullying, misogyny, and the promotion of crimes. For adults, the threshold is a little higher. The platforms would have to look at ways to prevent the spread of content that is already illegal.
1: The New South Wales opposition says the state government's plan to build new high-rise apartments in Sydney's eastern suburbs is the wrong approach to the city's housing crisis. Charlie McLean has more.
2: The government wants to rezone land at Wallara and Edgecliff to allow for 9,400 new dwellings over the next 2 decades. The proposal would see new 30-storey apartment buildings built around train stations. Premier Chris Minns says the city needs more density in established suburbs.
3: This is a more sustainable way to grow.
2: Developers looking to build within 800 metres of the proposed Wallara station would need to contribute $15,000 towards the project. The opposition has slammed that idea, saying it will discourage investment at a time when construction costs have never been higher.
1: In sport, Cricket Australia says the states will be given the option to pursue private ownership for their Big Bash League teams. Bids will be invited for the Melbourne Renegades, who are expected to be under new ownership during the 2027-2028 season. Further investment in other teams will depend on the success of the Renegades sale. Cricket Australia CEO Todd Greenberg says he respects the views of states that don't support private investment.
4: And if you believe that you can run without a partner, we respect that. Equally, for those who want to bring a partner in, grow the capacity and capability of their club, put more money into certain areas of cricket, we respect that too. And I think we can run with both of those models.
1: You're up to date with the latest ABC News. We'll have more in 1 hour's time.
5: ABC Radio weather update. Adelaide's weather for Wednesday, cloudy with the slight chance of a shower about the hills and southern suburbs in the early morning. Down to 10 degrees overnight, then heading for a top of 16. Looking ahead, Thursday, sunny and 19, Friday, sunny and 21, Saturday, partly cloudy with a top of 24, Sunday, a possible shower 25, Monday, a shower or two, 23. 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
11: Good morning to you. How are you? Wednesday morning. Halfway through the week, literally. 6 minutes past three on the East Coast. It's 24 to three in South Australia and the Northern Territory, and 6 past 1 in the West. And we're taking your calls. 1-300-800-222. Or text 0437 774 774. Joe Toscano, grocer eminence. You know, our eminent grocer is with us here. Toscano's fruit and veg and author of Toscano's Family Table. And Joe's talking to us about springtime and spring vegetables and spring produce that that make this time of the year such a good time to be in the kitchen. Things that might be about to pop up and to look out for. And we want to hear from you. What do you look more forward to most in springtime when you're out looking for and fresh fruit and veg? And Joe, what are some of the things that, in terms of sweet things that might start to blossom in springtime that emerge, you know? A winter without strawberries is a sad thing.
12: Yeah, well, we do get, we're lucky in Australia because we do have strawberries from the winter from Queensland, which are amazing. But when we... Spring is when there's probably strawberries at the peak because we get sort of the end of the Queensland, the WA season, and the Victorian strawberries will start or sort of around Cup Day and fabulous. But other vegetables, fruit are mangoes. So we've got some beautiful mangoes have already coming out of the Northern Territory. In a month or so they'll start coming from far north Queensland. But we should see the price drop in the next week or so, a couple of weeks. So that's exciting. Australia just absolutely loves mangoes. They're the tropical fruit of choice. And we also see the berries, like the blueberries. We get some gooseberries, blackberries. We look, it's another thing we have all year.

0: But they're very much, they're like an, they've got more flavour. Well, it's sort of a different flavour to the Imperial, but there's that same thing that people love, great for the lunch boxes with few seeds, which is really good.
1: 1-300-800-222. If you want to talk to us about your favourite spring produce that you look forward to using in the kitchen, or if you've got a question for Joe about it as well, more than happy to take your calls. 1-300-800-222 or 0437-774-774. For your text messages, talking spring produce with Joe Toscano from Toscano's Fruit and Veg and author of Toscano's Family Table, the book. Look, strawberries are interesting. Like, just a question on the, you know, there's myths about food and whatnot. Smaller strawberries, sweeter strawberries? Is that sort of like a homespun tale true?
0: Sort of is true. These days we can get bigger, better, with improved growing techniques, we do get, you know, a bigger strawberry can be better than a small strawberry, but generally it can be true. Does that make sense?
1: Yes. The rule of thumb is that it's generally true.
0: Like, what basically what you're looking for in your strawberry, don't worry about the size. What you want is you don't want to see that white shoulder, you know, the white bottom.
1: Yes.
0: You don't want to see that. You want to see the red go all the way through. That's the main thing you should be looking for.
1: Simple rule of thumb. I'll keep an eye out for that. Yeah. How come I didn't know that beforehand? Here we go. I'm learning something today. That's what I'll be doing. And mangoes, nothing better than mangoes in a chutney. So, making a big batch of chutney from. Is it early season mangoes or do you wait for late season mangoes? What's your usual approach?
0: Well, they'll be later, they'll be cheaper for a chutney. But if you want green mangoes early in the season, which I know you don't do with chutney, but because they will be cheaper and there'll be more flavour.
1: Now, I got a text message from Jane in Warrnambool. She sent me a photo too. You're making me hungry here, Jane. Hi, Francis. I made a gooseberry grown and frozen by us, an apple crumble tonight. For the crumble, I used chopped up fruit bread crust, which was in the freezer, mixed with coconut oats, cinnamon flakes and almonds. Really good, if I do say so myself. Jane, I'm looking at the photo.
0: Oh, it's delicious. Sounds delicious.
1: Gooseberries. I'm not really gone to gooseberries.
0: Well, it's one of those things that were, I think, more popular in the past, but a lot of people use them for cooking, but they are sour, so you need to add sugar. But, we do see them in the spring, and they're sort of like, they look like sort of little eyeballs. No, that's not true. I haven't described them well. They're green and sort of veiny.
1: So, okay, not attractive, but very, very yum.
0: They are yum if you add sugar. So one of those things, a lot of things that have the best sort of flavour is bitter, but then you add sugar, you get a better flavour. So like at the moment, we're seeing the very tail end of the Seville oranges, and they're a bitter orange that you use to make marmalade. And the reason why they're good for marmalade is because of that bitterness combined with the sugar, you get that beautiful agrodolce flavour.
1: There you go. This one from Hayden is texted through. You can too, 0437-774-774. Pineapples seem to be excellent at the moment. This is Hayden, Joe. Are they in season?
0: Well, they are. It's something we get all year round, and we do have some beautiful. We have had some beautiful pineapples because I'm in Victoria, so it's a bit different. But they have been great, but the price has been quite high here, so I don't know where Hayden is. And there's all different varieties as well, of course.
1: I was in Sri Lanka where they grow pineapples just recently, and just I didn't realise the length of time it takes to grow a single pineapple out of the ground, and it takes the sort of time, investment, and energy to grow a pineapple is significant. You know, it takes about 8 months for a pineapple to become fully fledged.
0: Yeah, and that's why there's like people like when you like demand. Well, supply meeting demand is often hard because, things that grow a long time. Because by the time you plant it, you know, the demands might have disappeared.
1: Big shout to the Sri Lankan pineapple too. It was magnificent.
0: Oh, nothing better than pineapple too when you're on holidays.
1: Yeah, it's wonderful. another text message for you, Joe, from Judy. Francis and Judy, loving making zucchini. I make Sicilian pasta with zucchini, cherry tomatoes, garlic, parmesan and anchovy. Perhaps they're not quite at their peak yet, the zucchinis?
0: No, well, so we've had good zucchini from Queensland, and we'll see our zucchini, our Victorian later in the year, but zucchini's pretty good at the moment, and that pasta sounds delicious. Some of my favourite things, anchovies, garlic.

0: While we're on garlic, we see it's in spring when we see the Australian garlic season, and we start off, we've just seen the first of the garlic shoots, which sort of looks like a spring onion, but the leaves are coarser and the bulbs larger, and it's sweeter and fresher than the normal cured garlic we see. And this garlic's delicious in salads where you want a hint of garlic, or you want to use it fresh. It's not overpowering, and it's really juicy. So earlier in the season, that sort of looks like just sort of a bulb. And so it's not, sometimes it can be divided into the cloves, but the cloves sort of have to be used quickly. They have to be, you have to leave it in the fridge. It can't be left, out. But this garlic is amazing, and it's a beautiful precursor, as I said, to the cured garlic we'll see soon.
1: So there is a distinct, quality to the Australian garlic. It is more expensive, but there's a distinct quality that makes it worth it.
0: Absolutely, absolutely. I mean, there are some pretty good garlic we get over the winter from like South America and places like that. But because there is other cheaper garlic from Chinese that isn't very good, but the stuff that we do see out of South America is pretty good, but not as good as ours. Absolutely. And it's worth paying for it. And the other thing is, like we are seeing garlic grown for longer than we have been, say 20 years ago, because there is more demand and there's more people prepared to pay for it. So if we keep on, if people keep on being prepared to pay for our garlic, then there'll be more people planting it, and we should, theoretically see the price get cheaper
1: So
0: the more we have.
1: as we scale up, we have prices
0: Yeah.
1: at scale. Yeah, keep buying
0: Yeah.
1: Australian garlic if you can.
0: That's right.
1: Now radishes are something that I've discovered as they complement a salad really nicely. I didn't used to like radishes, but my tastes have changed, and this is their time as well, isn't it?
0: Yeah, radishes. Well, it's nothing we get all year round, but radishes are great in spring. I think they are definitely, you're right, underrated. Like back when I started working in the family business, we sold so many more radishes because there was less sort of salad green things around. Now we've got so many options, but they've got a unique sort of texture, watery, and a peppery flavour, and they can add a zing to so much of your food. I love them. I just love them dipped in extra virgin olive oil with a bit of salt, and they're so yummy. But they're great in a salad with avocado because the richness sort of is
1: Oh,
0: great.
1: that's such a good idea.
0: Yeah, it complements that. I mean, there's also different varieties. So we've got the normal red ones, but then there's the French or breakfast radishes. And what I love about them, they're called the breakfast radish because in France, in like the fresh fruit markets, I'm not sure if it happens now, but they used to have, they'd set up their wares for display, and then they'd be hungry, and they'd put make a radish and just have radish with whipped butter. So that's why for breakfast, which is yummy. So yeah, they're a great thing. And also, if you roast them, the flavour mellows, so they're actually delicious and look visually pretty. Although the colour does sort of what about dilute, but they're gorgeous in your roast vegetable medleys as
1: Oh,
0: well.
1: that's a great idea. And yeah, it's interesting how different produce comes in and out of fashion as well. And people might pass over a radish and then suddenly discover it in some of the recipes that you've suggested, and then just go, "Oh, this is my thing." That's what happened to me, I think.
0: Yeah, well, they're a great palate cleanser as well. So
1: Yes.
0: that's why they're good on a charcuterie board or cheese board or that sort of thing.
1: Oh, you're talking my
0: You spoke
1: language.
0: now we spoke about things that sort of maybe not as popular. Rhubarb, like you mentioned before, and you were sort of right, because rhubarb is a both an in Australia, it's both a or like traditionally it's sort of an autumn thing, but it's also a spring thing in Australia, because it goes through like a double growth spurt that sort of wakes up in both the autumn and the spring. So
1: Oh,
0: it's
1: what's your best way to prepare rhubarb? I mean, poaching rhubarb for me is beautiful in the morning. Is that your preferred way to do it? Is there any other way to do it?
0: Well, I like to do it either in the oven or in a pan too, because I like the thing with or bad rhubarb means there's too much liquid and you've overcooked it, right? So you almost want to think of your rhubarb as al dente, like you would pasta. So I like to like saute it in a pan with some just some butter until it just sort of, you can put a fork through it with a bit of a squeeze of orange juice, especially the blood orange juice that's around at the moment. Absolutely delicious. And then you can use it to have on your Wheaties, or you can use it to have some ice cream or cream, or you know, make rhubarb muffins, that sort of thing.
1: Yum.
0: It's delicious.
1: I feel like a mid-morning snack here at the moment. Tara is on the road. We've got Joe Toscano from Toscano's Fruit and Veg talking spring produce on ABC Radio Overnights. Tara, the truckie's out there working hard. Hello, Tara.
2: Good morning. How are you both?
1: Yeah, where are you this morning?
2: Where am I at the moment? Mid-Queensland at the moment.
1: Mid-Queensland. That could be anywhere.
2: Yeah, yes. I'm just south of Rockhampton.
1: Oh, well, safe driving. Now, you've got an idea on how to use mango properly?
2: Oh, yes. One of my favourite things at this time of year is a whole fish stuffed with mango, ginger, taffia lime leaves and coriander.
1: Oh, and in the oven?
2: Yes. Yeah, in the oven or on the barbecue. Just wrap it up in alfoil on the barbecue or in the oven and just, yes, let it just cook around a medium heat, just... And, oh, beautiful. So it just goes through all the flesh for the fish. Yummy, yummy, yummy.
1: Magnificent. I'm coming over for dinner when you finally get home.
2: And also don't forget, also some of my favourite fruit that I don't usually normally use in cooking is star fruit and dragon fruit. Especially the purple dragon fruit.
1: Oh, okay. I've not really tried those before, Tara. How would you prepare your dragon fruit?
2: I just normally have it like in a fruit salad with mango, star fruit, and dragon fruit, and maybe some watermelon or rock melon to go with it as well.
1: Perfect.
2: And just have it as a fruit salad, and it's beautiful. It's just nice and fresh.
1: Lovely. Good on you, Tara. Sounds delicious. Thanks for giving us a call, and safe driving on your journeys.
2: Thank you. You have a good night.
1: You too. There's Tara, our truck driving friend there in the middle of Queensland. Joe Toscano's not in the middle of Queensland, but she is talking fruit and veg with us this morning. A couple of text messages coming through as well from Judy. I made a quick pickled radish dish for last night's dinner. Yummy.
0: Yum.
1: Oh, yum. Pickling at this time of the year. Is it a good time to be pickling things?
0: Well, we can pickle anything, really. Yes. So any new sort of fruit or like I had pickled pear the other day, which was delicious. It's better like when it's in the beginning of the season, when it's firmer, but you can pickle anything. Like you definitely could pickle radish. You could pickle your rhubarb. People think of pickled cucumbers, but that's more in autumn. But, yeah, you can pickle kohlrabi, anything. Delicious.
1: Yes, and good for you too.
0: Very good.
1: That
0: very
1: process,
0: good for your gut.
1: Yeah, absolutely. And tastes great on a sandwich. Awesome. Teresa in Perth says the rhubarb cake she makes is absolutely delicious.
0: Yes, we need the recipe.
1: Yes, send it through. And somebody's asked my recipe, well, hardly a recipe, but the pan-fried or pan-baked Brussels sprout. Pretty simple, just a Brussels sprout, a bit of olive oil in a pan, warm, not overheating the oven, and making just dicing up some... a little bit of bacon in there as well, and just salt and pepper, and in it goes with olive oil, and it's just the best. The thing about the sprouts is that they become very soft inside. If you get it right, crispy on the outside, soft in the middle, and the bacon just adds a different flavour to it, Joe.
0: When they caramelise, you want to see that brownness. Unbelievable. And the same with the asparagus, though. You just want them – I mean, we don't want them too squishy. You just want them nice and al dente. But adding a bit of, like, salty pork product, that makes anything taste good.
1: It does. I'm with you. You and I are travelling in the same boat. Hey, Joe, on holidays in Japan, from somebody here, from Mim, from Coburg, I found that Japanese strawberries were sensational. Some were even white inside. It's like will we ever have that sort of Japanese-style strawberry in Australia?
0: We do get white strawberries sometimes. In the Victorian season, I'm pretty sure. I'm not sure about the Queensland. I'd have to take some homework on that one. But, yeah, I was in Japan a couple of years ago and they are amazing.
1: Yeah, Mim sent some photos through. They look incredible.
0: And they're big.
1: Yes, they're very big. They're huge. She's holding a tray of them in her hand and two strawberries are well and truly a handful. That's an unusual looking strawberry. Hey, Joe, I could do this forever, but I better let you get back to enjoying the rest of a sleep of some sort. But I really had fun having a chat. Let's do it again soon.
0: Okay, thanks, Francis.
1: Joe Toscano talking spring produce with us here on ABC Radio Overnights, and I feel like a slice of rhubarb cake. I don't know where I'm going to find that at this hour of the morning. Thanks for all your calls and messages, though. Francis Leach with you here. Good morning. This is an absolute favourite of mine. from an Australian band that I absolutely adore, The Triffids and The Wide Open Road.

0: Hard to believe that was 40 years ago, but released in 1986 from Perth, the Triffids. Their album was called Born Sandy Devotional, remains an Australian classic, as does that song, The Wide Open Road. Hope your Wednesday morning's well, Francis, with you. And it was great talking to Joe Toscano, all things fruit and veg. A couple of text messages still coming through from Pamela. I grow my garden in Adelaide, strawberries, raspberries, blueberries, mandarins and lemons and passion fruit. Sounds like you're living in a fruit bowl. Jealous. Good luck to you, Pamela. And this as well from Chris, which is a different take on things. I mentioned pineapples and the joy of eating Sri Lankan pineapples straight off the plant. I live in pineapple country in Queensland, in the Glasshouse Mountains, beautiful part of the world. But for the last 10 years or so, hardly any pineapples grown because of overseas imports. And that's a sad state of affairs, no doubt about it. But thank you for all of that. And we'll talk more fruit and veg with Joe over the journey for sure. Keep those messages coming through, though. 1-300-800-222, you can call, or 0437-774-774. Now, in a moment, a voice you'll be familiar with, Andrea Ho, fills in sometimes on Nightlife and weekends on overnights. And she has been travelling in Indonesia. Was supposed to be home late last week. Didn't quite work out that way. Something about a volcano. We'll catch up with Andrew. I think she's trying to get out of the country as we speak. I'll try and get her on the phone and see if we can talk to her about what it's like to be stuck somewhere overseas because of a volcanic eruption. Tends to disrupt your plans, no doubt about it. We'll do that with Andrew soon.
1: Mornings with Rory McLaren.
2: Sue McDonald, acting guardian for children and young people. 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
3: There's about 700 in residential care, not necessarily all between 16 and 18, but it's just not enough.
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3: 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They don't feel like there's enough support. They just don't know what's beyond 18.
1: 891. 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
0: Ho to join us on the phone from Jakarta in a moment. It's heading towards 3:30 in the eastern states. It's 1:30 in Perth, and at the moment it's almost 3 a.m. in South Australia and the Northern Territory. Here's Dolly on ABC Radio Overnights.

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1: ABC Radio Overnights, Francis Leach with you. Now, when you're travelling, you try to plan for all sorts of events and you hope everything goes right, but sometimes nature and geology gets in the way. And for lots of people in Indonesia and surrounds in the last few days, it's been really hard because of volcanic activity. Flights in and out of Jakarta, the capital of Indonesia, and elsewhere in the archipelago have been grounded. And that's left a lot of people in trouble, including our friend Andrea Ho, who's in Jakarta at the moment, I think, trying to get on an aeroplane to come home. Andrea, how are you going? Welcome to ABC Radio Overnights.
2: Thank you so much, Francis. Selamat sore, as it is here. It's good evening to you. It's been pretty crazy the last couple of days. I was at a conference, a radio and podcasting conference here in Jakarta, having a very nice time and due to fly home potentially on Friday, but I thought, you know what I'm going to do? I made the fatal mistake of saying I'm going to have a day for myself on Friday just to look around Jakarta because who knows when I'll get back again. And then we had a bit of a volcanic eruption, so Anak Krakatoa started to erupt and put some ash into the air, which floated over Jakarta and all the airspace was closed, and I've been here ever since.
1: Now, Krakatoa, that's a name that rings through history because I think it was the volcanic eruption of Krakatoa in the 19th century that caused mayhem right around the world, including in Europe. So it's got a mighty powerful bark, that thing.
2: In fact, you're right about the bark. I think that explosion, effectively, from the 19th century not only caused that really cold winter but also cracked the volcano apart and it sank into the ocean and everybody thought that was the end of it. But, you know, I've had time to do it, just a little bit of reading on the internet. And what happened was, I guess, the fissure underneath the ocean didn't close. It kept spewing out volcanic material, which gradually, over time, built up. And it was sort of in about the mid-20s, 1920s, about 100 years ago, that the material actually came up above the water and we ended up with a little island, which is now Anak Krakatoa. So it's like the child of Krakatoa, if you like. And I reckon that child has grown up and has got some stuff to say.
1: Well, it does sound kind of like a Jerry Bruckheimer, you know, blockbuster movie, The Angry Volcano. What was it like when you were in Jakarta? Did you get a sense that something was going on? Did the skies change? Did it go dark or did you smell the sulfur? What was going on?
2: Well, I had deliberately not paid any attention to news on Friday. I thought to myself, you know, day off, do the right thing. But as I was getting around Jakarta, which is a pretty smoggy and busy city, if any of you have been here before, you'll remember this, right? I just thought to myself, gee, it feels like the world is burning. Everything smells really awful. The smog was worse than usual. And I thought, I wonder if it's the warm weather, warm winter in the south part of the globe, as we've all had, including in Australia. And then I got back and realised that it was actually ash that I was sucking in because suddenly, you know, all the flights changed. I know, right? You just think it's not only petrochemicals, it's also the ash. And yeah, it has been dark. If I look outside now at the airport, the skies are very, very grey. And you start to see the difference in behaviour in local people too.
1: What sort of things have you noticed, Andrea?
2: Well, I don't speak Bahasa Indonesia, sadly, because it's actually quite a good language to learn and I would encourage anyone who's kind of interested to pick it up, get yourself an app and work it out. But you start to see people wearing more masks, in particular people who have to be out a lot. So rideshare drivers, people who work on the streets, street vendors and so on, all started to wear more masks. And then in the centre of town, you know, you get skyscraper buildings and they've got those really large electronic displays on them. Well, they started to display a symbol of a volcano that was erupting and then, right, these things are twice as tall as an apartment building, these signs. And then all these instructions in Bahasa Indonesian, which I couldn't read, but they're very simple and you can guess well enough things like wear a mask, stay indoors, use air conditioning and so on and so on. So all of those instructions started to come through.
1: And it's a cultural thing too. And I imagine Indonesians and people from Jakarta are kind of aware that this is a possibility and they've probably experienced some sort of volcanic activity, maybe not on this scale before. So they adjust, but to a visitor, it's like the world's ending.
2: Yeah, it did feel a little bit like that. Like I said, you know, before I realised, it did feel like everything was on fire. There was that smell, sort of a sense of burning, but not the same as a bushfire, which, you know, we're pretty used to in Australia. It's not completely different. So the air was quite heavy. And I found all of that interesting. And then you start to think about being on the Ring of Fire, not to catastrophise, but there's been earthquakes in other parts of Asia, you know, Japan the other month and so on. So when you're staying in your hotel, you start to read the instructions about how to exit, what to happen if the building takes the whole bit.
1: Andrea Ho is with us, a podcaster, broadcaster and traveller, currently in Jakarta in Indonesia trying to make her way home after Krakatoa fired up once again. And how difficult has it been, Andrea, to get a ticket out of there?
2: It was quite the scramble, I have to say. So for the first night, I thought, oh, well, it's just one night's delay. It'll be fine. Then the scale of the eruption became apparent and I got bumped again and then all the flights disappeared and then they gave me a notional flight for this coming Thursday. But then overnight, I got a little note from Qantas and they said, which is who I'm They said, all right, airspace is opened and you know what we're like, right? We work in the media business, so we know how to pick up the phone and ring people. So I picked up the phone and rang someone, was on the phone for an hour. But, you know, sometimes the early bird does get the reward and they said, we think we've got a seat for you, but you have to turn up to the airport, which is exactly what I've done now. And it looks like I got in line early enough. They've given me a boarding pass. I just have to clear customs now.
1: The magic ticket home. It does have hint of the COVID era, doesn't it? Which is not good for anyone when everyone was rushing back to Australia before the borders closed, you know, waiting to see if they could get a seat on a plane. And sometimes that plane never materialises. So pretty anxious times.
2: God, I was just thinking, I wonder how many of you listening have had to actually do that. I didn't have to do that, but I did have to get home from Adelaide. It was the weekend before Australia shut down. And it was really strange to watch the world shutting down. So it is a little bit of that feeling. I have to say, I did get a bit sort of twitchy about it, which is why I was first on the phone and in a real hurry to get that ticket in my hot little hand, you know.
1: Andrew, just on Jakarta itself before we let you go. I mean, Jakarta is a city that is got a use by date. The Indonesians are basically, are they not, building an entirely new capital nearby because Jakarta is geologically not sustainable? It's going to sink?
2: Yeah, 100%. So it's, yeah, the new capital that they are looking, or that they are building in the process of building at the moment, some way away. And I know that we talked about it on Nightlife a few months ago, but I believe that building on it has paused at the moment due to political issues like debt and expenditure, for example, the common issues that we have all around the world. So I'm not sure how fast it's going and whether it's going to make the deadline or not. But I did go down to the waterfront where there are a lot of sort of recent European routes, and certainly with the trading outpost for Jakarta as it was then. And there's a marker there that shows exactly how far the city has sunk. And since its beginning, it has sunk more than 4 metres. Now, if I think to myself that I know people who are 2 metres tall, like my bloke's 2 metres tall, that's two of him standing. That's how far the city sunk. And you just think to yourself, it still sinks. Effectively, this area, I believe, was a marsh, and it's really been speeded up by the building of all those great big skyscrapers and so on. So it isn't sustainable to live here. That said, I'm not sure how you move a population of a city which is larger than the population of Australia to another city. I'm not sure they're all going to move. It might be like Canberra. It might take 100 years before people catch on.
1: It's insane to think they're going to try. And what happens to all of the infrastructure and skyscrapers that are currently what we know as Jakarta? Does it just become this glass and steel ghost city? Like it's hard to envisage.
2: Oh, God, that's weird to think about, isn't it? I really do wonder. I feel like for that. Maybe I will come back when the volcano stops erupting.
1: Indeed. Andrew, I'm going to let you go, but I want a bit of advice for you as you get on the plane. Some movies not to watch if they're on your flight back. Don't watch Dante's Peak, Pierce Brosnan and Linda Hamilton, when a scientist warns a small town about a quiet mountain that wakes up and threatens everybody. Or Volcano from starring Tommy Lee Jones. Or Pompeii from 2014. Or Super Volcano. All of those films, do not watch them on your way home.
2: I shall look away. I shall avert my eyes, Francis, absolutely.
1: Maybe Joe and the Volcano with Brendan Fraser. At least that was funny.
2: At least it was funny, but I don't know that I've got that laugh in me until I land back in Australia.
1: Safe travels, Andrea. We really appreciate you being on the show.
2: Thanks, Francis. Talk to you soon.
1: Andrea Ho, podcaster, broadcaster, and adventurous traveller, trying to get out from underneath the clouds of Krakatoa's volcanic eruption, home from Jakarta to Australia. It's ABC Radio Overnights.

0: Duran Duran back in the mid-90s re-emerging with that banger called Ordinary World.
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3: Your stories of getting lost at the Royal Adelaide Show. This one says, after various strategies for kids at the show and other crowded places, I now put an AirTag in my granddaughter's pocket. High-tech Nana says this text, that is a very good idea. Very good idea.
1: Joe Laverty with Afternoons. 891 ABC Adelaide.
0: ABC Radio Overnights, Francis Leach with you. Always keen to hear some new music, and I know the person to make a call to at this time of the morning to find out what to listen to. It is our friend Jeff Jenkins, who joins us again. G'day, Jeffrey.
4: Good morning, Francis.
0: Now, you really got me up and going this morning because you have something new from two great people that have made lots of records over the journey, sometimes together, but always interesting. I'm talking about our friend who sings up front of the Cruel Sea and the Beasts of Bourbon, or the Beasts as they're called these days, amongst others, Tex Perkins and Matt Walker.
4: Yeah, what a career Tex Perkins has had, and I know you've seen him many times over the years, and mentioning the Beast of Bourbon, that's when we first got to know him. A genuine rock band and a bit of an Aussie supergroup with Kim Salmon and Spencer P. Jones and the original Hoodoo Gurus drummer James Baker. Then, of course, Tex joined the Cruel Sea. They were an instrumental band before Tex came along, and they became absolutely huge in the 90s with The Honeymoon Is Over and many other great songs. That was a really interesting time, I think, for Tex, because he realised that he wasn't built for superstardom. And as you remember, the 90s was a really interesting time when a lot of alternative artists crossed over to the mainstream, which Tex certainly did. But I think it freaked him out a little bit. And I think he's now very comfortable with his place in the world, knowing he can play for 200 or 300 people pretty much any night of the week, anywhere in Australia. And that's a great place to be.
0: Yeah, it sure is. And I've seen Tex do those sorts of shows, and he never phones it in. Every show is a show with an audience that deserves everything he's got, which is what makes him so good.
4: Yeah, he's such a great performer.

performer, just charismatic, funny, just real presence on stage. And he obviously just loves making music, as well as The Beast and The Cruel Sea. He's released albums with Tex Don and Charlie, of course, with Don Walker from Cold Chisel and Charlie Owen, great Australian guitarist. He has Tex Perkins and the Fat Rubber Band, which is a funny name for a band. And he also does his Johnny Cash show, the Man in Black show, which people absolutely love as well. Now, I caught up with Tex a little while ago, and he says when he bumps into people on the street, they'll say a couple of things to him. One is, you're Tex Perkins, aren't you? You're still playing music. And the other one is, that your real name? Now, his real name is Gregory. That's what he grew up in Brisbane as Gregory, but everyone, of course, knows him as Tex. And, of course, he is still making music. The new album, as you mentioned, is by Tex Perkins and Matt Walker. And people might not know Matt, but he is a wonderful musician, played with Broderick Smith for many years and many other artists as well. He's now a member of The Cruel Sea. He replaced James Cruikshank, who sadly died of cancer a few years back. So, Tex and Matt have been working together a long time. This is the first album they've made, just the two of them. It is called Before the Show, which I think is a really great title for the record, because it's kind of like Tex and Matt are warming up backstage, just an acoustic guitar, having a bit of a sing-along, getting ready for the gig, and singing some great songs. And something I really love about Tex Perkins' work, he says, writing songs can be like writing jokes. I love a good punchline or one-liner. And that's always present in Tex's work. And that wry sense of humour is certainly present in this song. So here is Tex Perkins and Matt Walker. It always can get worse.

0: worse. Tex Perkins and Matt Walker with a truism, it always can get worse. New music brought to us by Jeff Jenkins, who's with us here on ABC Radio Overnights. And Jeff, another Australian artist, but a different generation that we're going to hear now.
1: Yeah, Tex Perkins is still going strong at the age of 61, Francis, but Jem Casadaley is just getting started at the age of 25. But she's been in music her entire life because her dad, of course, is the Australian country star, Troy Casadaley. So obviously not easy being the child of a famous person. And Jem thought about releasing her music just as Jem, J-E-M, but she is using her full name for her career. And her music is very different to her father's. And essentially, Jem Casadaley is making pop music, and she's really good at it. I've followed her career over the last few years. Every song's been a winner. And I just think her work sits really comfortably alongside all the big American stars like Taylor Swift and Gracie Abrams and Olivia Rodrigo. And, you know, Jem Casadaley really is that good. She released her first single 5 years ago, so it's taken a little while for her to release her first album. And the album is called Tattoos Used to Come Off in the Pool.
0: Great title,
1: and it's a reflection about becoming an adult. And Jem said she came up with the title when she jumped in the pool and realised that her tattoo was real. It wasn't going to wash off, unlike those temporary tattoos that we had when we were kids.
0: Well, great title. Does the music give you a sense of her a maturing outlook on life?
1: Yeah, it really does. The track I want to play for us this morning, Francis, Jem wrote on her first songwriting trip to Nashville, and she was thinking about all those cliches that a lot of us have used when we're breaking up with someone. You know, it's not you, it's me, I just need some space, I need to learn to love myself before I can love someone else, all of those terrible sort of cliches. And Jem concluded that probably honesty is the best policy. So she wrote this great song. Here's Jem Casadaley. The song is called Cliches.

0: Jem Casadaly from her new album. That's Cliches. Thanks to Jeff Jenkins for that new music. It's time for the latest from the ABC Newsroom.
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2: We have seen spillover events in many other countries that have had this H5 bird flu virus. We do know that it is highly contagious and highly virulent.
1: 891. ABC Adelaide.

0: ABC News with David Rollins. Palestinian officials have praised the United Kingdom's move to ban trade with Israeli settlements in the occupied West Bank. British Foreign Secretary Ed Miliband says the sanctions will last 6 to 9 months, with Canada and France signalling similar bans. Israel's government has reacted furiously, saying Mr. Miliband's claims of terrorism and ethnic cleansing being carried out by settlers are outrageous lies. Omar Awadallah, an assistant minister at the Palestinian Foreign Ministry, says the move is a major step.
1: And it is grounded and consistent with international law, as he spoke in the UK Parliament. It's clear that UK is moving the agenda toward ending the illegality that Israel is pursuing in the occupied Palestinian territory.
0: Saudi Arabia has accused Yemen's Houthi rebels of launching attacks on civilian and economic sites in the kingdom. Middle East correspondent Matthew Doran reports.
2: This looks like a very significant series of attacks by the Houthis against some of those energy infrastructure, those facilities that the Saudi Arabian economy relies on so heavily at the moment. We are seeing figures coming out of the region suggesting that more than 70 people have been caught up in these strikes as the Houthis attacked some of those oil facilities. This is really an escalation of the war between the Houthis and the Saudis, which has been ongoing for many years. But a couple of months ago, a very fragile ceasefire effectively broke there, and the Houthis said that they would start to target things such as Saudi energy infrastructure, Saudi ships.
0: The Kremlin says President Donald Trump has spoken with Russian leader Vladimir Putin in a phone call in which the US leader said he wants a swift end to the war in Ukraine. The Kremlin says both leaders rated a weekend visit to Moscow and Kyiv by Trump's envoys with a plus sign, and that Putin outlined the ways he thinks the US can help end the conflict. The Kremlin also insists that Putin had given Trump his assessment of what the situation on the battlefield was and had made it clear that Russia has no hostile plans towards Europe. Questions remain over how Australia's proposed digital duty of care laws would work in practice as the government moves to make social media companies responsible for preventing harmful content. Claire Armstrong has the story.
3: On the practicality issue, this is the really big unanswered question. Australia is sort of emerging as a leader of these novel laws where we attempt to rein in the powers and reach of social media companies. When it comes to policing this harmful content, essentially what is going to happen is rather than people having to report when they see this material and then the eSafety Commission takes steps to take it down, these platforms are going to be required to have taken steps beforehand to prevent its spread. If it turns out that the eSafety Commission doesn't believe that they've done that, they can go down the path of fines.
0: The Western Australian government has announced it will draft new laws on compensation payouts for victims of historic abuse. Lauren Smith has more.
4: In June, the Christian Brothers applied to have all child abuse litigation against it stopped as it was running out of money and facing imminent insolvency. But a Four Corners investigation revealed the religious order has adopted strategies to avoid paying victims. The state government says it will draft reforms to help people gain better access to compensation claims. The chair of Survivors of Child Abuse, Terry Martino, has welcomed the announcement.
5: Survivors need certainty around this stuff.
4: Attorney General Tony Booty says the new regulations will ensure there's relevance successor to the Christian Brothers, which could be held liable and pay compensation if the religious order folds.
0: Police say valuable Renoir paintings have been stolen from a small museum on the French Riviera. Surveillance camera footage identified thieves entering the Renoir Museum and stealing four paintings worth millions of euros, according to the town's mayor. The thieves dropped one of the paintings as they fled. An official with the Regional Police Administration confirmed the theft and that the hunt for suspects is underway. And in sport, North Queensland Cowboys captain or co-captain Reuben Cotter is free to play in this Saturday's elimination final against Cronulla after having his careless high tackle charge downgraded at the NRL judiciary. The 27-year-old was found guilty of a high tackle charge arising out of last weekend's match against Canberra in Townsville, but successfully fought the Grade 2 charge to be downgraded to a Grade 1. Cotter will instead receive a fine. ABC News.
6: ABC Radio weather update. Adelaide's weather for Wednesday, cloudy with the slight chance of a shower about the hills and southern suburbs in the early morning. Down to 10 degrees overnight, then heading for a top of 16. Looking ahead, Thursday, sunny and 19. Friday, sunny and 21. Saturday, partly cloudy with a top of 24. Sunday, a possible shower, 25. Monday, a shower or two, 23. 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
10: And good morning to you. It's 6 minutes past four on the East Coast, 24 to four in South Australia and the Northern Territory, and six past two in WA. Plenty to come this hour. A little later on, we'll have a look at the state of the nation and take you around the country with some stories that have been bubbling away. And also, right now, I want to talk to you about men's sheds. Do you attend? I mean, where is your men's shed? Who do you meet there? What sort of things are you doing there? Are you making stuff? And how important has it been to you, as somebody who's looking for someone to hang out with and chat to people and build some connection and community? I'd love to hear about your men's shed and what it means for you and your community. You can call us on 1300 800 222, 1300 800 222, or text on 0437 774 774. We will catch up with Luke Clifton, who's the chair of the Australian Men's Shed Association. It's Men's Shed Week this week. So, yeah, let's talk men's sheds. Let's get in the shed. Aussie Crawl first.

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1: And it's Men's Shed Week, and we'd love to hear from you. 1-300-800-222. If you're a member of a men's shed, what has it meant for you? Are you a shed member? Are you a sporting team, book club? Do you volunteer? How is it helping build your community? Because it is Men's Shed Week, and we have Luke Clifton with Australian Men's Shed Association Chair. Good morning, Luke. How are you?
2: Good morning, Francis. Thanks for talking to me.
1: Hey, it's really, really great to have you on our show. Such an important thing for so many people. But give us the origin of the idea of the men's shed. I mean, the idea traditionally was that men like to hang out in their sheds. But when did this become a conscious community effort to sort of make it a place that people could gather?
2: Yeah, it's a great story. Look, it first created, and it's an all-Australian story as well, which is a wonderful creation, started in 1993, and believe it or not, by a woman. Her name was Maxine Chaseling.
1: I believe it was Goolwa. A woman. It always takes a woman to get stuff done, so it had to be a woman to get a men's shed started.
2: Down in Goolwa in South Australia, and she noticed her husband at the time, who had retired, sitting around the house, probably not doing as much as what he probably could have done, and he and his mates were feeling a bit out of sorts. So she went and hired them a community shed, and that's where they began to hang out. And that was the very first one in 1993. Roll forward to today, there is now 1,379 men's sheds across the country.
1: Wow.
2: That's more men's sheds than there are McDonald's restaurants.
1: And that's a good thing. In every single possible way, that's a good thing. And how do they actually get started individually? Is it organic, or is there a template people follow to set up a men's shed?
2: Yeah, very much so. And that's where the Australian Men's Shed Association really started as an organisation back in 2007. Because a lot of men, when they want to get together and create a shed like this, there's a lot of organisation that needs to go into that. Where is it going to be? What locations are you going to need? What insurances do you need to put into place? How do you actually structure it? And that's where the organisation started. And there's a lot of templates, a lot of support, a lot of staff that are now on hand to be able to help men do exactly that.
1: And I'm wondering about, you know, how you find people to start these up, or are people coming to you looking to start them up?
2: Oh, no, they come to us. So yeah, we man a call centre, and we field well over 20 phone calls of inquiries a day to create a men's shed. We've got staff that are manning the phones to take those inquiries on a daily basis.
1: Which shows just how much need there is out there, or how much demand there is for a space like this.
2: Doesn't it? And it's all about addressing that social isolation that does come invariably when men retire. And a lot of men haven't really thought that through when it comes to that point of finishing their careers. They've sort of come to the conclusion that they want to retire from work, but they haven't quite worked through what they're retiring into. And obviously the men's shed movement is an answer to solving that problem, where I think you don't need to be old and retired to have this challenge in life. What's my purpose? You know, why do I get out of bed every day? And I think men's sheds fills that void of somewhere to go, something to do, and most importantly, someone to talk to. And it's that third item that really does save lives. It intervenes into those people feeling lonely, feeling socially isolated, and gives them back a community with a real purpose and something to contribute to.
1: Luke Clifton's with us here on ABC Radio Overnights. Luke is the chair of the Australian Men's Shed Association. We'd love to hear from you. 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

0: do, give us a call. Are you a Shed member? What has it meant to you to become a Shed member? What sort of things do you do at your men's shed? Who have you met there? What does it mean for your community? Yeah, just give us a sense of why you love your men's shed and where it is and what sort of opportunities it presents. 1-300-800-222. Send it your messages through on 0437-774-774 as well if you want to send a text message. Luke, in terms of that need, why do you think that need has grown so spectacularly? Or what were men doing before men's shed to try and cope with the challenges of retirement? Or was it a fact we weren't? We just weren't coping?
1: We weren't really coping. And I mean, let's face it, we men in particular are pretty pretty ordinary when it comes to telling each other that we're suffering from any type of loneliness or any type of mental concerns that you might have. We tend to keep those things very much to ourselves. And men talk best when they're doing it shoulder to shoulder, when they're doing something, not necessarily face to face. And what Men's Sheds does is it brings people together working on a common task. It might be fixing a piece of furniture, working on a piece of metalwork. It might be doing something for the community. And that's when we tend to open up and start sharing with each other our concerns and some of the things that might be keeping us awake at night. It solves that sense of missing community that work in the past has probably provided you. And when that's missing, somehow we need to be able to provide that flat platform for people to be able to rebuild those connections.
0: And do each individual men's shed decide what sort of tasks or what sort of opportunities they're going to offer up? Or is there a template of things that you suggest, you know, that have worked in the past that you incorporate into any men's shed?
1: Oh, that's a fantastic question. I've visited, of course, many men's sheds over my time in the role. Every men's shed is different because they're a creation of the skill sets and the passions and the purpose of the men that turn up there. So you might have a small shed of 30 people and they might be all car mechanics, and what they might like to do is buy a clapped out car at the beginning of the year and then transform it into something at the end of the year and renovate and restore it. Other sheds are deeply passionate about IT. Other sheds are deeply passionate about restoring furniture. They're all very different. And what you'll find with the Australian Men's Shed Association website is all sorts of different ideas that your particular shed can get into, whether it's electrical or textiles. There's men's sheds that have their own bands. Some make their own toys for community centres and bikes. There's even high-end technology like 3D printing that you can get involved in. So that's one of the things that came out of the survey that we most recently did across our men's shed members, is to get their feedback. And one of the things they valued the most was their ability not only to continue to contribute their own skills inside of a men's shed and show other people what they could do, but they could also learn new skills. And I think that's a critically important thing to do, especially when you retire, to continue to develop your own skills.
0: 1-300-800-222. If you are somebody who visits a men's shed, why? What's it done for you in terms of how's it improved your life and the people you've met there as well? And what have you made? Luke Clifton's with us, the chair of the Australian Men's Shed Association. You can text us to 0437 774 774 from wherever you are around Australia. This is interesting for me in that sense, Luke, that, you know, you could easily fall into a series of cliches about what men would want from a men's shed and sort of have a traditional view of masculinity. So that's picking up tools, making stuff, tinkering in with cars, but not every man wants that. And so that's a particular framing of masculinity that might be a bit old-fashioned or a bit hyper-masculine. So how do you frame a men's shed experience for blokes who are not interested in that stuff?
1: Gee, that's a really good question. Let me share something with you. A lot of men join a men's shed when they lose their partner. And one of the, I mean, of course, a lot of men's sheds really specialize in woodwork in particular. But the second most popular class that we run in a men's shed today is cooking. Because when a lot of men lose their partner, some men haven't cooked a meal for themselves in their lives. And so we put on cooking classes for them. Many men's sheds have quite sophisticated kitchens in them now. And it ends up being one of the most popular sessions that we run in a given men's shed week, where people come together and, you know, show each other how to cook a spag bol. So no, you don't need to be necessarily just handy with woodwork or metalwork, even though that's primarily some of the things that men like to do. It could be something more

0: like music or art or even cooking that really entertains you and gets you out of bed and, you know, you want to go down and hang out with your mates in the shed for the day.
1: Because the idea of masculinity, you know, rightfully is being challenged in the way that men are presenting themselves in the world. And young men, there's a real crisis of masculinity with young men and so-called the manosphere, where a sort of hyper-masculinity about being aggressive and assertive and dominant is being sort of sold to young men as a way of being a proper man. At the other end of the cycle in men's sheds, you're obviously trying to do this differently.
0: Well, there's two parts of that which I think is really interesting. The first part is the average age of a men's shed member has been declining over the last 10 years. The average age was in the early 60s. We're now down to about 61. And every year it gets a little bit lower. And so what we're seeing is more men getting involved in their men's shed, much younger, and at times even before they've retired, which is a really good sign, really healthy sign. The second thing that we've seen is a number of programs that we've taken up inside of some of our men's sheds where we've gotten local youths in that might be struggling with school, and maybe their academic performance isn't quite where they want to be. Matter of fact, they might be thinking about what are they going to do for their career. So we bring them into the sheds where older men then begin to teach their skills to the younger generation. And many cases, many of those men, young boys, get quite excited about the prospects of what those particular skills might mean for them and their careers. And there's really good examples of some of those men then taking up apprenticeships as a result. And I think there is something there that we can learn from our Indigenous cultures, where elders lean in and take responsibility for some of the younger generation, show them their skills, share that knowledge, and then inspire them to go on and create new things in their own lives. And that's some of the things that we're beginning to emerge inside of the men's shed movement today.
1: Luke Clifton's with us. He's the chair of the Australian Men's Shed Association. It is Men's Shed Week. And Dave is out there on the road in New South Wales this morning. He's given us a call. You can too. 1300 800 222 or text 0437 774 774. Good morning, Dave. Where are you this morning?
2: Yeah, I'm driving him out at Warriola.
1: And good to hear that you're out there being safe and well. And you're in the men's shed?
2: Yeah, I'm a member of our local men's shed out at Baraba. It's not only the fact that I'm a member, my young fella, he's got bipolar. And the guys at the men's shed have taken him under their wing. He's 28, the young fella. And they've helped him get his own business going and everything. They've been really, really good with him.
1: Oh, that's fantastic. So this is exactly what Luke was talking about the older generation nurturing a new generation and helping him get on his feet.
2: Exactly. And I don't think he would have come along as much as he has without the guys from the men's shed.
1: And they must take great pride in that too, the blokes.
2: Oh, yeah, definitely, definitely. And now he's running. He's got only a little tiny little business, but he's running his own business. And everyone in the town helps support him, and it's really, really good.
1: There you go. And how many men are in part of the shed there where you are, Dave? You got a big crew?
2: No, not really. I'm only in a small town of about 1,100 people.
1: Yep.
2: I think we've got about 25, 30 members.
1: Oh, it's still big enough. Good on you, mate, and that's great to hear that your boy's doing okay. What's his name?
2: Timothy.
1: Good on you, Timothy. You're sending him our best.
2: Thank you very much.
1: Thank you, Dave. So there's a great story, Luke Clifton, of what the men's shed, a living example of what it can do for people.
0: Exactly. And we see these ripple effects that come out of that community engagement. And it was really, that was a delightful phone call from Dave, talking about his son, Tim, there. And it is about showing the younger generation what they can do and what can they can achieve. I think there's something in society at the moment where we've relied too much in the past of having to do it yourself. And the wonderful thing about a men's shed is that we do things shoulder to shoulder. We do them together. And the benefit for that, for not only the men in the shed, but the wider community, is profound.
1: Yeah, because it's interesting, not only Luke, just on that point, yeah, the whole DIY thing is about the individual capacity to look after yourself. So it's being solitary. And that's sort of, you know, exactly.

0: the wrong thing to be doing at this stage of life, isn't it? Solid, yeah, I can fix it myself, do it myself. I don't need any help, which is a sort of masculine trait, which is supposed to exhibit strength and stoicism. But, you know, it's not all rainbows if you're going to behave that way.
1: No, exactly right. And it is about creating a community where we lift people up and we lean in and give people a hand. And there was a great story there from David. And sometimes, though, just to maybe shine another light on what goes on in a men's shed, we do have a lot of men that turn up to a shed every day when they're open during the week. And some of them don't do anything active inside of the shed. They just want to go down there and have a cup of tea and have a chat to their mates that they've gotten to know. And that's perfectly fine as well. It's not just about doing things. It's about forming those friendships and connections. And that's what we've seen come out of the survey, which is just such an enormous uplift in their quality of life as a result of being part of a small, meaningful community like that.
0: Here's a lovely note from Mike who's texted through. He says, the men's shed is good. As someone in my late 40s with a disability that stops me from working, I found it great. I did find it a little hard that all the men attended were retired. It was only midweek during the day. I've got male friends who are having struggles and losing connection with family and friends. And the men's shed is such a great facility that's been supported by lots of taxpayer money. I love it to be more accessible by providing weekends and evening openings. Is that a possibility, Luke?
1: Yes, it is. And matter of fact, we're starting to trial keeping, because what's happening now, we're seeing more men still in their working lives wanting to be part of a shed, wanting to join. That means that we're having to open some of the sheds at different times during the day and the week to allow for that. So we're now seeing more opening times coming through on a weekend, and then also after normal work hours between 9 to 5, we're seeing many of the sheds considering now opening after 5 o'clock at night to facilitate exactly what you just said. Also, we work very closely with the federal government to ensure that we are seeking the right grants to allow access for all sorts of different people with different disabilities. So it is an open access place for not only men too. I should probably point out, while we call them men's shed, and that's primarily the need, we also, 3% of our members are women. And so we welcome all genders, but primarily we build the shed to provide real purpose for men.
0: Gary's given us a call. We're speaking with Luke Clifton, Chair of the Australian Men's Shed Association. It's Men's Shed Week. G'day, Gary. How are you?
2: Yeah, how are you?
0: Yeah, well, are you in a men's shed?
2: I'm not involved with anything like that, but I have often thought about being involved, and I mean, I'm a first-time really listener of this radio station, but just saying that I've got motorcycles sitting in the shed that need to be rebuilt, which I've got a motorcycle I'll donate. Basically, that if it, you know, people can rebuild it, and you know what I mean?
0: Oh, that's a great idea, Gary. How good of you to do that. We might get you hold the line there and get your details so that we can get Luke and his team to connect you up with a local men's shed where you are in South Australia. Where are you, in South Oz?
2: South Australia, Woodcroft.
0: Okay.
2: But also, I mean, I've got so many such a background of IT. I do 3D printing. I've got an industrial sewing machine sitting in the shed, stored away.
0: You got a men's shed at home.
2: Hell yeah.
0: Well, look, we'll put you on hold and we'll get your details, Gary, and I'll pass them on to Luke and his team so that they can follow up with you, because that's important to be able to, you know, make sure that your stuff, if you've got that motorbike and other stuff, he would connect you to the men's shed. That'd be great. Luke Clifton, I mean, men's shed versus a community shed. I mean, is it important to have a men's space like this?
1: I think so. And that's not to exclude anyone else from that particular environment, but I think so. There are certain conversations that we tend to have, and I think we just need to be grown up enough to acknowledge it, that sometimes we open up and we talk about different things with just men, and that might be different when you've got either different generations or different genders in the room. So providing men that space so they can have a bit of a chat about the things that are concerning them, and it might not necessarily be a health concern,

0: Not they. Sometimes it is. Sometimes we've seen plenty of men sort of point out this spot on their arm that they're a bit concerned about, and they ask Bill next to them, should they go and get that checked? I mean, it's really simple stuff like that that sometimes that you don't get inspired to go and do if you're living by yourself and you're isolated. So I think it is important to have spaces just for men, but we also support community sheds and those particular sheds that want to have a mixed gender makeup for their particular facilities.
1: It's been great to talk to you, Luke. If people want to find out more and either maybe talk about building their own men's shed or getting involved or joining, where should they go?
0: Look, to our website is definitely the first place to go to. So the Australian Men's Shed Association .net. Just hop on there. All of the information, all of the templates, all of the contact details and all the assistance that you might need to either join a men's shed or create your own or even make a donation like Gary just said. Please just jump online. We've got a team of people there to support you. Thank you so much for your time today, Francis.
1: Thank you, Luke. Luke Clifton there, Chair of the Australian Men's Shed Association, with us here on ABC Radio Overnights. And it is Men's Shed Week. If you're in the shed this week, have fun in there doing what you do. Hope you're having a good Wednesday morning. Here's the wonderful Russell Morris on ABC Radio Overnights.

0: 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And keep your messages coming through. And you can call as well, 1300 800 222, or text 0437 774 774. Talking about men's sheds, it was great to talk to Luke about the organisation that's put this together. Started in 1993, now literally hundreds and hundreds of them across the country. And I'd love to hear from you if you've had experiences of them, if you've been, or if you still go into your men's shed, and what it's meant for you. And, you know, if it came to you at a particular point in your life where things were tough, or you were just retired and you were sort of at a bit of a loose end, give us a call. Let us know what it's been like for you. 1300 800 222 or 0437 774 774 on your text message if you've got want to send one through. This is from Phil in Wyala in South Australia. The Med Shed at Loxton, the second-hand shop, is awesome. The guys are always smiling. It's obviously doing their mental health a world of good. That one's from Phil. Good to see men's sheds, and there's one in Kingston in Tassie. It's doing birdhouses for the environment. And there's a women's shed in Huonville helping women learn trades as well. That's from Christine. There was a couple of questions Pamela was asking. Are there women's sheds? Yes, there are. And this also from Glenda in Launceston in Tassie. I'm in awe of what men's sheds do. But there are also she sheds that you can join as well, to sort of try and find those and make sure you can get along to one of those if that's your thing. I just caught the end of your segment about the men's shed. I am part of a men's shed based in Stratford in East Gippsland, and I've loved every minute of it, as the men there have taught me a lot of stuff. So that's an interesting one that's come through from Central Victoria as well. So keep them coming through. 0437 774 774. Very soon, we will be giving you the State of the Nation. We'll have a look at some of the stories that have been happening across the country and share those with you. And don't forget, Kate Mead will join us after the next news to have a look ahead to what will be happening today.
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3: Promises by the state government to restore our reefs involve the scuttling of boats to create new reefs. Mark Tozer.
4: How do you scuttle a ship? I mean, I'm guessing you don't blow it up. There's not pieces flying into the air.
5: It's not like Waterworld. There's six big valves in there and they open them up and it'll take about 20, 25 minutes to sink.
4: Are you going to play and Celine then, Dion? My love will go on.
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0: Francis Leach with you on this Wednesday morning. Hope you're well. Now, there's a new study from the Australian Sports Brain Bank that reveals the degenerative brain disease, CTE, and its prevalence amongst former rugby league players. And it's prompting new calls for limits on contact between players during training and special limits for children playing the game. The AFL this week has just announced its own revision of the rules regarding contact in training, severely restricting the amount of contact that can happen during the AFL pre-season and season proper. So concern on this issue has really heightened. Jessica Halloran has more.
6: New research on the degenerative brain disease, CTE, has revealed its prevalence in former rugby league players. The Australian Sports Brain Bank can now confirm that 31 players, both professional and amateur, had the condition when they died. That result came from studying the 51 brains that had been donated so far. The wife of one late rugby league footballer is calling for more players to agree to donate their brains to research. Amanda Green has been involved in rugby league for most of her life. Her husband Paul was a celebrated player, and he also led the North Queensland Cowboys to their first ever premiership win in 2015. But towards the end of Paul's life, Amanda noticed some behaviour change.
7: Symptoms such as anxiety, had become quite impatient, quite impulsive in his decision making.
6: Paul died by suicide in August 2022. He was just 49. Just months after his death, Paul was diagnosed with CTE, a disease called

0: caused by repetitive hits to the head. Amanda says researchers told her Paul was one of the worst cases seen in Australia.
1: You know, I look back and think, if I'd known back then what I now know, could things be different? Could I have supported Paul more? Could I have been there for him?
0: Paul's CTE results form a part of a landmark paper by the Australian Sports Brain Bank. The study by Alan Pearce and his colleagues revealed of the 51 rugby league players' brains donated to the Brain Bank, 31 were found to have CTE. Those results included footballers in their 20s, 30s and 40s.
2: Well, what the data tells us is that rugby league needs to be reducing the amount of exposure for risk of CTE. So this means that we need to think about contact training limits.
0: The youngest found to have CTE was Manly Sea Eagles squad member Keith Titmus, who was just 20 years old.
2: Well, what we do see is that CTE is not a disease for old people or of old people. We see this disease in young athletes as well, and Keith Titmus is a very good example of a rugby league player who passed away at 20 years of age and was diagnosed with CTE post-mortem. And so this shows us that the pathology of CTE is developing in children due to this exposure to contact, repetitive contact over their junior years. So this is one of the reasons why we are calling for modifying of these sports to non-contact versions.
0: While the NRL recently introduced contact training limits, Alan Pearce also wants changes at the junior levels of the game.
2: We need to have touch rugby league for children up to the age of 14 years of age, because that reduces the exposure risk that we're seeing here.
0: Amanda Green is appealing for more players at all levels of the game to donate their brains to the Australian Sports Brain Bank. Her ultimate hope is that one day there will be a diagnosis for CTE in life.
3: Jessica Halloran with that report on CTE, its prevalence in rugby league players, and also the issues around contact sport as well. And if this story has been important to you, help is available if you need it. You can call Lifeline on 131114. 131114. ABC Radio Overnights in a moment. The State of the Nation. First is Cyndi Lauper. Good morning.

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2: The vaccination program at Cleland Wildlife Park has begun to try and protect vulnerable birds from bird flu. Dr. Sky Fruin, how hard is it to actually administer those doses?
3: Well, I guess if you've ever gone to your vet and had a vaccination for your dog or cat, it's much the same thing. It's just an injection under the skin for the bird, and we just need to make sure they all get the right dose, because obviously they all come in different sizes. That's part of the protocol that the vets are overseeing.
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0: Where it's 3:15 on the East Coast, it's 4:15 in South Australia and the Northern Territory. It's 5 on the East Coast, not 3:15. 4:15 in South Australia and the Northern Territory, and 3:15 in the West. Time for the State of the Nation, where we look at some of the stories that have been on the radar over the last little while. Kate Mead to come into the studio from ABC reporter next hour to have a look at what's coming up today. But One Nation is selling a superannuation policy, and some economists think it's a bad idea, but would see workers able to get access to more of their retirement savings sooner. Now, it's being pitched as a solution, or part of a solution, to the cost of living crisis. And while it appeals to some voters, there are warnings about what it would mean for people's savings in retirement and what it could do to inflation and the effects on the federal budget as well. Bridget Fitzgerald has more.
4: The idea of dipping into retirement savings to pay for things you need now isn't new. The Coalition has floated it as an idea to help Australians buy houses. And during the COVID pandemic, when the economy started to slow, the government let people access their super early if they needed the cash. One Nation is the latest party to put forward its pitch, with a policy that would allow people to take money out of their super to pay for rent or mortgage. The minor party says it would work like this. Employers would continue to pay the 12% compulsory super contribution, but then have superannuation companies repay 3% of that back to the worker for up to 3 years. One Nation leader Pauline Hanson says it's about giving people access to their own money.
5: So we're not taking anything away. We're allowing those struggling Australians to be able to access their super and use now for a period of up to 3 years. It is by their choice.
4: One Nation's modelling shows that a full-time worker on a median wage of a little over $90,000 a year would get about $2,300 a year back after tax, which would mean about $44 extra a week. But what do experts make of it? Nikki Hutley is an independent economist. She doesn't think it's a good idea for a number of reasons.
6: And we kind of went through this debate through COVID when people had access to their super. We saw that that money was not wisely used. It in fact just fueled spending and inflation. It wasn't used to support housing or credible investments. It's supposed to be a retirement savings, and the less retirement savings we all have, the more pressure that puts on government spending at a time when we're, you know, worried about where government debt is heading.
4: The proposals failed to resonate with these voters in Cairns.
7: I'd probably leave it in super for retirement.
8: But I mean, what can you buy $44 these days?
9: It does seem a bit silly to me. Like, the point of super is to have something banking up for when you can't work anymore. So why take away from it if you're still working?
4: But with the cost of living consistently a top issue among voters, analysts say the idea is likely to generate some interest. Paul Williams is a political commentator and associate professor at Griffith University.
10: Look, I think it would find a ready audience in this climate, particularly the way that it's been framed. This is your money. It's not the government's money. It's not the superannuation fund's money. It's your money, which is very much striking a chord with the One Nation voter.
4: Australians can already access their super early in certain circumstances, like hardship grounds, including if you're at risk of losing your home, or on compassionate grounds to pay for medical or dental costs that are otherwise unaffordable, though there are strict eligibility requirements.
0: That's Bridget Fitzgerald there from the Top Stories podcast, the ABC's Top Stories podcast. 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It's ABC Overnights, Francis Leach with you, and it's the State of the Nation. We're having a look around at some of the stories that have been bubbling away. America's football circus has landed like a giant spaceship in Melbourne ahead of the first ever in-season NFL game in Australia at the MCG. Now, the ABC's Melbourne Drive program, Charlie Pickering, spoke with Grant Cohen. He's a Sports Illustrated journalist, and he's been making a splash with his social media videos about the things he's been discovering whilst he's been down under.
11: Everyone told me that the coffee out here is way better than anywhere else. So the boldness is startling, but what's nice about it is that cream kind of like mellows it out. But like, you know how espresso can be like really good, but then it kind of like hits you in the on the way going down, it's like that's really a little, it kind of gives you like a bitter beer face. This one doesn't. It's got that nice natural nuttiness.
12: Well, there's no better way to win over Melbourne than telling us we've got good coffee. The early MVP of NFL week is Grant Cohen, and he joins me now.
13: How you doing? Thanks for having me on.
12: When you found out that you would be following the 49ers to Melbourne, did you have any idea what to expect?
13: No, absolutely not. I thought I would be reporting on football for Australians who were found it like a novelty. But what I'm really doing is reporting on Australia for Americans who find it a novelty, and for Australians who are intrigued by an American who has never seen their country before.
12: So what has stood out about Melbourne in your time here?
13: Well, my first impression was that it felt like California. Like I went 16 hours to basically feel like I'm at home. I mean, same bay, same ocean, same wine, but everything's a little different. I can't get over the ketchup. You guys don't have ketchup here, but like I ate shark yesterday. I've never had shark in my life. I mean, I feel like every day I'm discovering something new.
12: So you went to the footy on, I think it was Friday night. Do you think any of the AFL players could get a game in the NFL?
13: Oh, absolutely. I mean, we had an AFL player on the Niners a few years ago in Mitch Wishnowsky. He was their punter for like 6 or 7 years. And it was cool to see that. I didn't understand how skilled those AFL players are. I mean, they can punt with their right leg, their left leg. They're in incredible cardiovascular shape. They're strong. They're tough. I love the sport.
12: It's funny because I follow the NFL, and it's weird to us that there's only two guys that will actually kick the ball in a game called football, because every kid here in Melbourne grows up just kicking all the time.
13: Yeah, and it seems like they're kind of legislating the kicking out of the NFL. Like, the kickoff is shorter than ever, and teams go for it on fourth down more than ever, so there's less punting. So it's interesting, like, an AFL player will come to the NFL to make money and set himself up for retirement, but he must die inside a little bit, because it looks like playing AFL is a lot more fun than punting in the NFL.
12: You are a beat reporter for the 49ers, which is a term kind of unfamiliar here in Australia. So explain to us your job as a journalist. Am I right? It's just to report on one team, the 49ers.
13: That's right. I'm on their beat, which means I cover them every day of the year. And they only play 17 regular season games a year, but I talk about them in February, in May, no matter what. And so I came out here to continue doing my job and cover them the way I always do. And I had an idea, like, why don't I cover Australia the way I would cover the Niners? Why don't I cover the AFL the way I would cover the Niners? And that's been a lot of fun, because doing the same beat for 15 years can get a little monotonous, and this trip has really freshened things up for me.
0: There he is, Grant Cohen, who covers the San Francisco 49ers. That's his job, talking to Charlie Pickering on ABC Melbourne's Drive program yesterday about his trip to Australia. And if you are wondering, yes, there is an NFL game, American Gridiron, at the MCG for the opening of the season. Been back to the United States, and it kicks off, I think, 10 a.m. Melbourne time. So this weird thing on a Friday morning, the MCG will be packed to the rafters at 10 a.m. for a game of American football beamed around the world, where the 49ers take on their Californian rivals, the LA Rams. And, yeah, it's going to be some spectacular. There's no doubt about that. It's the state.

0: of the Nation, ABC Radio, Francis Leach with you. Let's head to Tasmania now. The Spirit of Tassie ferry saga story has a new chapter with the news that there will be an eight-day period of no passenger sailings at the end of October. This period falls at the same time as the Deloraine Craft Fair. Oh, no. Which is one of the biggest craft fairs in the Southern Hemisphere. ABC Hobart's Mornings host Leon Compton spoke with Stephanie Johnson, the director of the Deloraine Craft Fair, who told Leon that they usually have 45 interstate stalls at the fair, but this year they've only got 15.
1: Applications closed in May. We knew we didn't have a Spirit way back in February, we were told. We did tell our exhibitors, but they still applied because they were hoping. So out of 45 normal applicants from the mainland, I think we've only got 15.
2: So people just won't be able to, you know, come early, leave late, make the adjustment to get over here for 2026.
1: No. Some have come early, but certainly those that normally just come in for a bump-in day on the Thursday, yeah, it's made a big difference. I've got two exhibitors, I think, that are bringing theirs over by freight, and the rest have just had to pull out.
2: Oh, I'm sorry to hear that. What's it going to mean for the craft fair? Obviously, you're at the epicentre of it in Deloraine, but a lot of locals as well. What will it mean for this year's craft fair, Stephanie?
1: Well, we still have got about 230 exhibitors, and mostly, of course, Tasmanian, and we have done Tasmanian before when COVID came and the first year after COVID opened. So we have still got plenty of exhibitors. We're just hoping we get plenty of visitors. But, of course, it's a long weekend in Melbourne because of the Melbourne Cup, and we do get a lot of visitors that come over for 4 or 5 days, and they just can't make it. So it will make an impact, we're sure.
0: Stephanie Johnson there from the Deloraine Craft Fair, talking to Leon Compton on the State of the Nation for us here on ABC Radio overnight. It's about the impact of the no sail from the Tassie Ferry in early October. News up soon. Here's Jonah.

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1: We have seen spillover events in many other countries that have had this H5 bird flu virus. We do know that it is highly contagious and highly virulent.
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0: morning, this is ABC News with David Rollins. The Israeli government has reacted furiously to sanctions on West Bank settlements by a dozen countries, calling accusations of settler terrorism and ethnic cleansing outrageous lies. With more, here's the BBC's Jeremy Bowen.
1: Israel's forceful response shows that as far as its Prime Minister Benjamin Netanyahu is concerned, measures taken against settlers and the occupation of Palestinian land cannot be separated from an attack on the state of Israel itself. He has said repeatedly that there will never be a Palestinian state. This is now a major diplomatic crisis. It is as serious as any between the two countries since 1948, when Britain ended its imperial role in Palestine and Israel won a war for its independence, which Palestinians call the catastrophe.
0: Canada's Prime Minister says his government is imposing dollar-for-dollar retaliatory tariffs against the United States in order to protect Canadian consumers and companies. A trade war began after US President Donald Trump returned to office and imposed a series of tariffs on Canadian goods, despite having negotiated and repeatedly praised the North American trade agreement during his first term. Many of these tariffs violate the pact. Mark Carney says while he'd prefer not to escalate, he feels the measures are necessary.
2: The harsh reality is that the American tariffs will hurt some Canadians more than others, and that was by design. So we're putting real support behind the businesses and people caught in the middle of this fight, a fight they didn't start.
0: A consent advocate says she's satisfied proposed social media reforms could give users greater control over the content they're exposed to, without restricting how tech companies operate. The draft laws would require platforms to ask users whether they want algorithmically recommended content. Teach Us Consent founder Chanel Contos believes it's a positive step.
3: I feel like it really does achieve the mission of bringing affirmative consent to our screens. We're not saying that tech companies can't have this, they can't use their business model, they can do all the things they want. They just need to ask us first if they're going to bring us into this system where we're essentially consumers of their advertising product.
0: A second child has died following a horror single vehicle rollover west of Melbourne yesterday. An 11-year-old boy was flown to hospital with critical injuries but died overnight. A 7-year-old girl who paramedics tried to treat died at the scene yesterday. The two children were among five others in a four-wheel drive being driven by a 34-year-old woman when it rolled and landed on the grass between a paddock and the road at Parwan just before 4 o'clock. All five other children were also taken to hospital, but with non-life-threatening injuries, while the driver is being monitored in hospital. Australian students have achieved their worst results in 25 years of international tests in reading and mathematics. The specialist reporting team's Miwa Bluma reports.
4: Every 3 years, Australian 15-year-olds sit tests in reading, maths and science, with hundreds and thousands of others in about 90 countries. Despite recording some of their lowest scores on record, Australian students ranked 10th globally in reading and science and 16th in mathematics. Jonas Bertling from the Australian Council for Educational Research says the decline has been steeper in other OECD countries.
5: Australia still performs above the OECD average in reading, math and science.
4: Australian students also perform strongly on a new test measuring digital skills.
0: The wife of late NRL coach Paul Green says families need greater awareness of the behavioural changes that can be associated with chronic traumatic encephalopathy or CTE. New research suggests that CTE is far more common among former rugby league players than previously thought, with the Australian Sports Brain Bank finding the condition in 31 of 51 donated brains. The former Queensland player was diagnosed with the degenerative brain disease following his death in 2022, with wife Amanda saying she wishes she had known the signs and how to help.
6: Symptoms such as anxiety, had become quite impatient, quite impulsive in his decision making, definitely had lower levels of tolerance and quite elevated emotions. So these were changes that I had seen over time that I'd put down to the stress of his job.
0: And Australian Racing is mourning the death of veteran horseman Paddy Payne Sr. at the age of 90. He was the head of the famous Payne Racing family and father of Michelle Payne, who became the first woman to win the Melbourne Cup.
7: 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Adelaide's weather for Wednesday, cloudy with the slight chance of a shower about the hills and southern suburbs in the early morning. Down to 10 degrees overnight, then heading for a top of 16. Looking ahead, Thursday, sunny and 19, Friday, sunny and 21, Saturday, partly cloudy with a top of 24, Sunday, a possible shower, 25, Monday, a shower or two, 23. 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
11: At one point, a well-intentioned woman didn't ask me to feel her heart because she wanted me to know if I was beating or not. I very politely declined. It was a nervy night for all concerned.
12: I did love it when Tex kicked that goal. I mean, his last ever game in Adelaide Oval. He is one of the best set shots in AFL.
8: Breakfast with Sonia and Jules. 891 ABC Adelaide. 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
13: How are you? Welcome to Wednesday, 6 minutes past five on the East Coast, 24 to five in South Australia and the Northern Territory, and in Perth and Western Australia, it's 6 minutes past three. Kate Mead, ABC reporter, to join us in a moment to have a look at the stories making the news today. But before that, we need to check the markets and see how the money's shaping up. Fiona Clark is from Vantage Point Asset Management. Good morning, Fiona. How are you?
14: I'm brilliant on this very dark but sunny Wednesday morning.
13: Oh, got it all
14: it's
13: happening
14: not sunny,
13: there.
14: It's raining.
13: Now, one of the things we're going to be looking at today, and I want you to think about this for me, Fiona, because yes. I'm sure you've had to consider this. First day at school, right? First day at school for your kids.
14: Yes.
13: Prince George, future King of England, possibly. First day,
14: right.
13: First day at Eton, yes, today. What would he have in his lunchbox?
14: Okay. Well, you've got to set the scene because everybody will be looking at what's in his lunchbox. So it's got to be trend setting. All right. What trends do we want to set? I don't know. It has been a while. But I'm thinking there has to be some vegetables in there, because that would be set a very poor scene if there weren't some vegetables. So I'm thinking some carrot sticks and some celery sticks, but maybe with some exotic dip to make it seem a little bit
13: so something more from the palace kitchen, just to sort of like, you know, there's a bit of a flex, there's a bit of a culinary flex on the first day at school.
14: Yeah, and maybe if we could say that those vegetables were homegrown in someone's local garden, that would be even better. That we can add that sort of bit of flair.
13: Yeah, isn't grandpa a gardener, the King Charles?
14: Well, then,
13: organic
14: there we
13: gardener.
14: Go. That's exactly what we've got. We've got the organic grown by the king, the great homegrown carrots. That's what we can have.
13: Maybe it's a coronation chicken sandwich in honor of great grandma.
14: I think that's exactly what we have to do, is those beautiful little chicken sandwiches with the edges cut off and some carrot sticks and some lovely kind of hummus dip or something spicy like that on the side. There we go. Are we done?
13: Have a butler to serve him with a silver spoon. Right, get back to the matter at hand here, the markets.
14: Yes. Well, it's not a great day, but there's not a lot going on. So we had a holiday on Monday in the US, and we've opened now on Tuesday. The Dow Jones is currently down quite a lot, down over 1%, so 611 points down. The S&P 500, not quite so weak. It's down 0.5%, 36 points. And the Nasdaq's down 59 points, which is about 0.2%. But there aren't a lot of key drivers to explain that market. We do have oil a little bit higher this morning, continued concerns about the war and tensions in the Middle East. But even then, the oil price is only up 0.9% or 86 cents to $93.63. Apart from that, I think markets are on the sidelines. They're waiting for bigger data later in the week. So we've got inflation numbers later on. So I think a little bit of wait and see.

0: 3% to $100.65 a ton. Now, for today, the futures previously had been suggesting a pretty good start to the day, but they've kind of eased off a lot now. They're up 14. So it looks like we will open a little bit stronger despite the weakness overseas, but that has been falling. So it'll be a bit of wait and see. In terms of other things that could change that, we've got inflation numbers out today, but nothing locally, and then nothing ahead tonight. So it's a quiet session on the data front. And then looking at the currencies, the Aussie dollar pretty flat, trading at 72.2 US cents, 53.3 pence, 62.1 euro cents, and 111.1 Japanese yen. So some nice numbers there. So yes, a quiet session, even though it was a big moving session overnight. And yeah, lots to look out for today. Not
1: good on you, Fiona. Catch you soon.
0: Thanks, Francis.
1: Fiona Clark from Vantage Point Asset Management. Kate, meet to join us in a moment. Have a look at the news of the day. After Eagle Eye Cherry, it's ABC Radio Overnight. Francis Leach with you. G'day.

0: Eagle Eye Cherry there and Save Tonight. 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It's 5:15 on the West Coast, 3:15 in South Australia and the Northern Territory, and 5:15 in South Australia and the Northern Territory. My clocks are all messy. And 3:15 in the West.
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0: And Kate Mead joins me as she does.

0: each morning to have a look at the stories from around the day that are building and are going to be in your news feeds. Good morning, Kate.
1: Good morning, Francis.
0: Now, for those in Melbourne, big news yesterday. Huge news. Like it just raced around the city.
1: Now, I'm sure that in every capital city or in every regional area in Australia, you would have a spot that is famous for just causing a bit of grief. And in Melbourne, well, we have the Montague Street Bridge. It is a bridge that has, for whatever reason, caused... I've lost count. Basically what happens is trucks try to drive underneath it and they don't realise their height and then they get stuck or they, you know, their truck gets destroyed. But yesterday there had been a streak. It had been 186 days since the bridge had been hit. And sadly yesterday a poor truck driver...
0: He took his chances.
1: He thought, oh, I just saw a truck make it under there. I should be able to make it under there. And then next minute, the back of his truck is completely crippled. Police are on scene. The tow truck is being rolled
0: and
1: in.
0: Everyone in Melbourne is and talking about him because he's the guy that's hit the Montague Street Bridge because we all know about it. Love to hear from you around the country. 1-300-800-222 or you can text 0437-774-774. What is your Montague Street Bridge, that traffic spot or that spot in your city or town that is always where people come to grief and that it becomes a thing that everyone goes, it's happened again.
1: This bridge actually has its own website where it counts the hits, it counts the streaks, it counts.
0: So they have a hall of shame with the driver's faces on it.
1: And I spoke to that driver yesterday. I felt really bad for him. And everyone was saying to me, why are you feeling bad, Kate? There's like 40-something signs there saying.
0: There are.
1: It's a low bridge.
0: It's got dangly, it's got dangly rubber things that hit your car if you're too tall.
1: Yes.
0: So he must have hit those. Yes. He's going, nah.
1: Yeah, I'll be
0: that
1: right.
0: That can't be right.
1: I'll be right. That's such an Aussie thing to do. She'll be right. We can get through this.
0: Until it isn't.
1: Until the tow truck has arrived and police are on scene and the there's a crowd.
0: And the website has to go back to zero. The counter clicks back to zero. Oh, it's 0 days since the Montague Street Bridge was hit.
1: Wasn't a good day to be a truck driver yesterday. Anyway, I am absolutely certain that there is a spot like that around Australia in every capital city area. Yeah.
0: Yeah, where things go wrong regularly. You don't want to be that person.
1: No, this is absolutely the truth of it. You do not want to be that guy or that gal.
0: Okay, well, here we've got Peter, our friend from Rolleston. He's a truck. He's out on the road all the time, so he knows the spots. G'day, Peter. How are you?
2: Not bad, thank you.
0: Have you got a Montague Street Bridge of your own?
2: Yes, WA has got the Bayswater Subway.
0: The Bayswater Subway.
2: And that had its own website. And about two years ago, they got it upgraded, so at least it's off the danger list now. But a classic example that I was two cars behind a vehicle that hit the bridge, and the chap then immediately put it in reverse.
0: Oh, no.
2: And backed over the car in front of me.
1: Oh, no. It's just like these snowballs.
2: So, yeah.
0: Not a good day.
2: When I was a child, my grandparents lived on Guildford Road, and there used to be the subway going into East Perth was 100 metres from where they lived. And once or twice a year, someone would hit that. And quite often it was when trucks had their normal load and then a car on top of it or a boat on top of it.
0: Yeah, yes.
2: Yes. That would get, one of them got stuck. The truck had gone, but the car was still stuck there.
0: Yeah, now that's strange. That's still a danger, I think, for people with bikes on their roofs as well now, too. You have to be mindful if you've got your bicycle or your motorbike or whatever on the roof of your car. And that happens in garages, too.
1: Even some of these caravans now are as tall as a truck, aren't they?
0: Yes.
1: The caravans, you think, gosh, how tall are these things? Are they going to make it up? That's what I think. I wonder if this caravan's going to make it under the Montague Bridge.
0: Take a detour. Meanwhile, in more serious news, ABC Business is having a look at an issue that's becoming a growing concern, Kate.
1: Yeah, you will hear this across your radio and your TV, social media today. Let me tell you about Christine. Now, her name

0: has been changed. Her world was shattered when her home was threatened with seizure by creditors. They were pursuing her for bankruptcy for $186,000 in alleged debts. Now, this separated mother of two, she never imagined that her search for help would actually end up uncovering a web of business-related financial abuse totaling $12 million. This happened a few years ago, and Christine has continued to fight for justice against what experts are describing as one of the most complex cases of systematic financial abuse that they have encountered. So the ABC is sitting down with an exclusive interview with the assistant treasurer, and they want to talk about and really get into the changes the government is making to deal with financial abuse and the tax and superannuation systems. And, you know, whenever I hear about financial abuse, I kind of think about it in terms of relationships. I'm not thinking about it in terms of when you reach out for advice and that turns out to be a bit of a scam or it's not reputable, and then what you do. And then what you do when you do find out that you're in a situation where you have got creditors chasing you, what is legal and what is not legal in terms of how you're treated and how it is resolved. So this will be a big story today, and it's coming out of ABC Business.
1: And I guess it also relate to what is also known as sexually transmitted debt, where women find themselves in situations where their partner or former partner has racked up a whole lot of debt and it lands on their plate in the separation?
0: That is one of the scariest things, and yes, it does. So that idea that, yes, you've signed over for your partner, you love them, you trust them completely. Here, just sign this. We're just setting up a little thing. It's not a big deal. Just I need another signature here, and not knowing that is a financial liability. So, yeah.
1: And I guess at the other end of the scale, Kate, it would be elder abuse, as it's known as well, when elderly people, parents or whatever, are under pressure from usually family members or others to sign over assets or to release money at a time when they're most vulnerable.
0: It's a tricky thing to discuss, isn't it? But I guess we all have a responsibility to the best of our ability to know what our financial situation is and the people that we're putting around us. But yes, that elder abuse, particularly around the financial side of things, is something that cannot be overlooked. And that's the thing. We could be well read, we could be well across everything, and we decide to put someone in play and maybe they don't have our best interests at heart. So we'll hear more about this today.
1: Kate Meads with us, ABC reporter, having a look at the stories of the day and some text messages coming in, Kate, some reports from around the country. In Adelaide, our Montague Street Bridge is the Britannia Roundabout.
0: Oh, now where's that? I'm not sure where that one is. I know that there's a lot of roundabouts in Adelaide. They're usually pretty good. I'm guessing it's got about four lanes.
1: And this one,
0: I have been caught.
1: And this one from Grant, also in Adelaide. The Oban guided busway seems to be a magnet for idiot car drivers who inevitably come to grief by having their car fall off the tracks, thereby blocking the whole track.
0: They don't drive on the Oban. That's not right, is it? That's not happening.
1: That's what Grant's saying.
0: No.
1: It's good news from Grant in South Australia.
0: All right, well, I keep going with some other news for today. I just want to put this one on the calendar for everyone because we are all in some capacity interested in what's going on with the weather. So today, the Minister for Emergency Management will be joined with the Bureau today and the National Emergency Management Agency. They will be having a summit today to discuss the forecast for the upcoming season for summer. So it is the first of those conversations. We're already kind of starting to hear that we are going to be in for another serious season of fires and floods, emergencies. And so today is that first real look that we'll be able to, you know, start forecasting what's this going to look like. And for people like you and me, what are we going to do to make sure that we're prepared for this season?
1: And for people in regional communities, this is a really big news,
0: it's everything.
1: Isn't it?
0: Yeah, it's absolutely everything. This is that firm. I always think it's that first moment that you go, okay, are we ready? Have we got the kit packed? Are we, you know, what is our plan? It's that first reminder that the season is about to begin.
1: Another one for you coming through the text messages, Kate Mead. Sydney Harbour Tunnel That's a bit of a Montague Street Bridge too. Regularly has overweight trucks getting stuck.
0: Oh, yeah. I've seen that. I've seen that in Sydney. Yeah. It's like driving through that tunnel can be like white knuckle driving, I swear.
1: And get stuck behind a truck. People are sending through photos for you to look at.
0: Oh, really?
1: Of cars being stuck on the Oban.
0: Can you please forgive me? I lived in Adelaide for 12 months. I absolutely adored it. And I thought that was nuts. I didn't think that actually happened.
1: Oh, it's a thing. It's and
0: look at your face. People can't see your face. You're like, your eyes have popped open. Well, you're like, what is happening?
1: I'm looking at the photos and I'm going, how do people compute that that's a place to drive? What are you doing?
0: Well, I guess we're about to see some evidence then that if it can be done, it will be done.
1: Stephen says, two roundabouts at Britannia. That's one roundabout too many.
0: That'll do it. That will do it. Hey, also, while we were sleeping, our young prince, Prince George, had his first day of school in Eton and it's blown up online. The palace have released the official photos of the young man on his first day of school. He's been walked in with his mother and his father. There's very strict social media rules, but of course there was a small pack of media that were allowed to cover the big day. But yes, big prestigious schools. And what I've loved from waking up this morning and seeing the other very prestigious private schools in England are saying, well, don't worry, Prince George, you are welcome to come here if it doesn't work out there. Here we have marching bands and we have, you know, top and tails as well. And, you know, you can dress fancy with us too. Oh, my gosh. I just, yeah. It will be everywhere on your screens today.
1: What might be in his lunchbox? What do you think he's got packed in there?
0: Do you think mum and dad made it for him?
1: No Vegemite sandwiches.
0: I was just about to go, is he having a Vegemite sandwich? No. Do they have it made for him? It is a boarding school, right? So maybe there's something special on the menu, somebody organic.
1: Someone's texted through saying there's a mess at Eton.
0: Oh, there's a mess?
1: Like, you know, you sit down and have lunch, like at Hogwarts. Oh. So you sit down and have a lunch.
0: It's behind closed doors, right?
1: What did you have in your lunchbox as a kid?
0: Every day, no matter what, it was a Vegemite sandwich. And I loved my Vegemite sandwiches and I still do. So I still do. I would not have dessert as a kid. I would say, can I have a Vegemite sandwich?
1: It's so Aussie.
0: That is very Aussie, isn't it?
1: Did you mix it up with a bit of cheese and a bit of lettuce?
0: No. Nothing. But don't ruin a good Vegemite sandwich. But you want good fresh butter. Nothing worse than that butter that's gone a bit, you know, that yellowy kind of.
1: Spoken like a dairy farmer's daughter.
0: What was in your lunchbox?
1: Pretty much the same.
0: Yeah.
1: Though occasionally in the 70s we got exotic and had you know, cold cuts.
0: Nice.
1: Mum called it Straz.
0: Yeah.
1: Straz with tomato sauce in a sandwich.
0: Oh, that was all the rage.
1: Straz.
0: You can still buy that. You can still buy your Straz.
1: Do you know what's in it? Nobody
0: I
1: does.
0: Don't want to think. Is it the same in the Straz as what's in a hot dog?
1: What's in a hot dog, Kate,
0: mate? I don't know, and I prefer not to think about it.
1: But it tastes good, right?
0: Yeah. Well, if you're desperate, yeah.
1: Is it just pink sawdust?
0: I don't want to know. I'll stick to my Vegemite sandwich, thanks. I've got a hankering for one now, actually.
1: They're coming in thick and fast now. Woi Woi Underpass, end of Woi Woi Road, Central Coast. That's it. Central
0: and what
1: Coast,
0: I'm curious
1: Montague
0: about
1: Street
0: with
1: Bridge.
0: Everyone's versions of the Montague Street Bridge around Australia is, like, this bridge has, you know, people were saying yesterday, this bridge has like 40 signs
1: it
0: saying,
1: does.
0: Check your height, make sure you're clear to go.
1: Check yourself
0: warning.
1: Before you wreck yourself.
0: And, you know, I saw it yesterday, so many fluoro things everywhere. And you just think how, you know, you've had a good lead up of 100, maybe 200 metres of warnings and then whack, still done it.
1: Hobart, it's the lift bridge on the waterfront. Take care driving around there. Cheers, Reggie.
0: We need a little map of our own, don't we? So we can say, okay, touring Australia, here's your warning signs. visit our beautiful capital cities, our beautiful places, but be warned of bridge, you know, tunnel.
1: Kate Meach is going to go down to the Montague Street Bridge and sit there for the next day waiting for the next.
0: People do that.
1: I know they do.
0: People sit up a chair and just go, let's just have lunch here.
1: Kate Mead, thank you very much.
0: Thank you.
1: News time.
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0: ABC News, good morning. I'm Noni Edwards. A man who allegedly attacked his elderly parents and brother with an axe in Victoria's East on Saturday has been arrested. 48-year-old Peter O'Brien had been on the run after allegedly setting upon his family members in tyres, leaving all three with life-threatening injuries. Police say they arrested a 48-year-old last night after they were called to reports of someone loitering suspiciously near the tyres Walhalla Road just before 9 o'clock. He'll be interviewed today. Prime Minister Anthony Albanese has held an undeclared honorary membership to Marrickville Golf Club in Sydney, which received a $6 million grant through an invitation-only scheme. Senior political correspondent Jake Evans has this exclusive story.
1: A spokesperson for the Marrickville Golf Club has confirmed to the ABC it approached Mr Albanese's electorate office with a funding request before being promised a multi-million dollar upgrade at the federal election. It has also confirmed Mr Albanese is on the books as an honorary member, something not declared in his register of interests. The club was one of 220 projects awarded a grant under an invite-only scheme set up to pay Labor's election commitments and which heavily favoured safe and marginal Labor seats. The government says the scheme followed grant rules and competitive funding was available through other programs.
0: A Perth man long suspected of killing his backpacker girlfriend in northern New South Wales has accused investigating police of having tunnel vision. Jean Kennedy reports in an exclusive interview.
2: 25-year-old Simone Strobel was killed in Lismore on the New South Wales North Coast in 2005. Her boyfriend, Tobias Moran, was charged by police in 2022, but the charges were dropped a year later. In 2025, a coroner found the police theory of how Mr. Moran was involved was unlikely. Now he's speaking out to protest his innocence and has accused police of having what he calls tunnel vision.
3: I did make mistakes afterwards, but I'm not a murderer. I did not do it.
2: The case is being assessed by the Unsolved Homicide Unit.
0: The father of the Australian brothers killed in Mexico in 2024 is expected to give evidence today in the trial of the men accused of their murders. Here's correspondent Carrington Clark in Ensenada, Mexico.
4: Martin Robinson has travelled to Ensenada with his wife Deborah for the trial, which is expected to take more than 4 weeks. He's expected to be called by the prosecution to give evidence about the identification of the bodies of his sons, Callum and Jake. Yesterday, Deborah Robinson was called to the stand, but only identified herself before the prosecutor said her testimony wasn't necessary. The other two witnesses on the first day gave evidence, which prosecutors say places the accused men at the scene of the murders. The defence teams maintain the innocence of their clients. Carrington Clark, ABC News, Ensenada.
0: Prince George has followed in his father's footsteps and started school at the prestigious Eton College. Cyan Valance reports from London.
5: It was started by King Henry VI almost 600 years ago, and today Eton College made history again as Britain's future king, Prince George, arrived for his first day at the elite school. He was dropped off by his parents, Princess Kate and Prince William, who had his first day at Eton 31 years ago. Fees for the all-boys private school are around $120,000 Australian dollars a year. Former students include 20 British prime ministers, the writer George Orwell and actor Eddie Redmayne. Prince George will now become a boarder, where he's expected to be shielded from public attention.
0: New research suggests many young people understand what skills are required to deal with a mental health crisis, but most struggle to put them into action. Student wellbeing platform Wellio has collated data from 72,000 Australian students. Wellio CEO Lachlan Oreo says wellbeing is a skill that must be developed just like an instrument or a foreign language.
6: More than half of students said that they think they know what to do when they feel worried, angry or sad, but only 36% of students say they actually practice techniques to stay calm when stress is already high.
0: There are calls for greater education about CTE across professional sport as new research reveals how common the disease may be among former rugby league players. The Australian Sports Brain Bank has found CTE in 31 of the 51 donated brains it's studied. Amanda Green, the wife of late NRL coach Paul Green, says despite being privy to the elite level of league, she still didn't have any awareness of the disease.
7: To be honest, I sometimes get a bit frustrated that I was involved in the highest level of professional sport here in Australia and I didn't understand this disease. You know, I look back and think, if I'd known back then what I now know.
0: ABC News.

0: Mornings with Rory McLaren.
1: Sue McDonald, acting guardian for children and young people. How does the current supported independent living services work?
2: There's about 700 in residential care, not necessarily all between 16 and 18, but it's just not enough.
1: And is that what leads you to use this phrase, cliff edge?
2: Yeah, we were receiving a lot of calls to say they're really scared about leaving care. They don't feel like there's enough support. They just don't know what's beyond 18.
0: 891. 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Overnights with Frances Leach on ABC Local Radio.
3: Welcome to your Wednesday morning. It's 25 to 6 on the East Coast. It's 5 past 5 in South Australia and the Northern Territory, and 25 to 4 in the West. It's time to find out what the weather is going to do for us today. And Joe Escriver is the duty forecaster at the Bureau this morning. G'day, Joe.
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3: What's the picture weather-wise today?
4: Okay, so currently we have a lot of storms sparking across the interior of Western Australia and also along with parts over the bordering Northern Territory and South Australia. The storm activity will continue throughout the day as we have a low and trough as well as an upper feature persisting throughout this region. This is where most of the heavier downpours will occur in the country, mostly around the more remote regions in the states and territory. Around other parts of the country, we most likely observe some light showers along the coast over the Northern Rivers District in New South Wales, picking up a few millimetres here and there. Similar story up north over the northern Queensland coast, as that moist southeasterly flow will produce some odd showers over Townsville, Innisfail, in the Port Douglas regions, picking up a few mils here and there. In the southeast, a cold front has just passed over Tasmania overnight into this morning and is bringing some quite wintry conditions in its wake, specifically across the southern, southeastern parts of the country. So strong winds over the island state's waters and over the Bass Strait and up the coastals of New South Wales are expected today as a front races up the coast. The said post-frontal conditions are keeping temperatures in the low teens for most of Tasmania and southern Victoria as we get that blast of that chilly southerly air. Snow levels are also dropping to around 500 metres in the south of Tassie and increasing to around 600 metres over the central ranges for today. In the opposite spectrum, there'll be some quite high temperatures over the northern parts of Western Australia, the top end, and the northern interior areas of Queensland. They'll cop some temps in the low to mid-30s for today. Other than that, a big old high-pressure system just south of the Great Australian Bight is slowly moving eastwards. And this will be keeping most of the country in some relatively settled weather over the next few days. Finally, going around the country's capitals, so starting with Hobart, got a chance of a shower in the early morning and then becoming less likely throughout the day. Partly cloudy skies with a top of 13. Melbourne, a medium chance of a shower or two, most likely over the Dandenong Ranges, and a max of 14 there. Sydney, becoming windy during the middle of the day as that front races up the coast. A slight chance of morning and afternoon shower, max of 20. Canberra, cloudy conditions and a top of 16 degrees. For Brisbane, it's going to be mostly sunny. A bit of a chance of fog this early morning in the west, but and a maximum of 25 temperature there. In Darwin, mostly sunny with a top of 33. Perth, also mostly sunny with a maximum temperature of 23 there. And lastly, for Adelaide, some cloudy conditions under that high pressure system just south of the Bight, but with a maximum of 16 degrees.
3: Thank you, Joe. Joe Escriver there, duty forecaster at the Bureau with us here on ABC Radio Overnights. Frances Leach with you. Hope you're having a good Wednesday morning. Here's Icehouse, or as they were at this time, Flowers. We can get together.

0: Ivor Davies. The band was called Flowers initially, and I think there was an American band with the same name, so they changed their name to probably what you know it more commonly as Ice House from their brilliant debut album, and We Can Get Together.
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3: 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This one says, after various strategies for kids at the show and other crowded places, I now put an AirTag in my granddaughter's pocket. High-tech Nana says this text, that is a very good idea. Very good idea.
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0: 17 to 6 on the East Coast. It's 13 past 5 in South Australia and the Northern Territory, and 17 to 4 in the West. Your local breakfast program's coming up soon. Early in the morning, I spoke with the ABC's Middle East correspondent, Matt Doran, after the news broke that Israel's Foreign Minister Gideon Saar had forced the closure of the British consulate in occupied East Jerusalem following protests over the UK's sanctioning against Israeli settlers in the West Bank. The UK, like many other countries, including Australia, keeps its embassy in Tel Aviv but operates a consulate in East Jerusalem as representatives of the Office for Occupied Palestine. So I spoke to Matt about why the Israelis had made this decision and told the Brits to pack up in East Jerusalem, and I welcomed him to the program.
4: Good to be with you.
0: This situation is an escalation we haven't seen the likes of in recent times. What's the background to why the Israelis have told the Brits to pack up their East Jerusalem consulate?
4: Well, in the last couple of hours, we've seen an announcement in the British Parliament in London from the Foreign Secretary Ed Miliband of sanctions against Israeli settlements in the West Bank. Now, this is because the UK government, in Ed Miliband's view, sees the situation in the West Bank as

0: potentially quite explosive, and that it's been deteriorating for some time. Not only the expansion of settlements in the West Bank, but also the surge in settler violence there. He's also had a bit to say about the situation in Gaza as well, describing the dire humanitarian situation there and the ongoing war. Even though there is a ceasefire, the ongoing Israeli strikes that are happening in Gaza, despite that ceasefire having been in force since October. So what he's gone and done is announced a series of sanctions against Israeli settlements. He has said that the UK will ban the import of goods that come from Israeli settlements. He has said that the UK will ban advertising, like real estate advertising, for Israeli settlements in the UK. And he's also going to be restricting even further any arms licenses to the Israeli government, which he says any licenses which would effectively endorse or solidify the position of the occupation by Israel of the West Bank. He's also described what's happening in the West Bank in very strong terms that we haven't heard from a UK government for some time, saying that what is happening there in the eyes of the British government is ethnic cleansing. And he has also said that not only does the British government see Israeli settlements as illegal, it is now also endorsing the view of the International Court of Justice in that Israel's occupation of Palestine is in total, it is unlawful now as well. So that's how we got to this position. Fast forward about an hour and a half after that, and Gideon Saar, the Israeli foreign minister, stood up in the Israeli foreign ministry in Jerusalem and hit back at that. He said that the claims made by Ed Miliband, his counterpart in London, were scandalous. He said that this was an attempt by the British government to try to influence the elections in Israel, given that a poll is set for the 27th of October. And then he outlined a series of responses from the Israeli government. And that headline, as you mentioned there, is the saying that the Israeli government will demand the closure of the British consulate in East Jerusalem. Now, we can go into a bit of the background as to why that's significant, if you'd like.
1: Yeah, I guess it's right in the shadows of an Israeli election as well. So, you know, the stakes are very high here, aren't they, for both parties to this?
0: Well, certainly. I mean, this is something that is a very deeply political issue in Israel. There are members of Benjamin Netanyahu's right-wing coalition government at the moment who are themselves settlers, people like the finance minister Bezalel Smotrich and the far-right national security minister Itamar Ben-Gvir, two men who are settlers themselves, who have been sanctioned by many countries, including Australia, for their policies and their rhetoric against Palestinians. So that is all happening in the background, as well as this surge in settler violence, and that is why this is now an issue that the UK government has decided to raise. They are not tying this to the Israeli election, but certainly the Israeli government is in response. I think what we need to remember, though, is that this issue around the protected status of Jerusalem. So most countries around the world, including Australia, including the UK, do not view Jerusalem as Israel's capital. They still view the sort of seat of power as being Tel Aviv, even though the Israeli government says that Jerusalem is its capital there. So you have this situation in Jerusalem where countries like the UK have consulates rather than embassies, and they use those consulates as their sort of front-facing or forward-facing approach to dealing with Palestinians who live in occupied East Jerusalem, and also Palestinians who live beyond the security wall in the West Bank there. So that is why the British consulate is being targeted by Israel in this instance, and not the British embassy, which is in Tel Aviv there. I'm already seeing some commentary, though, about whether or not they can even order, the Israeli government can even order the closure of the British consulate, given that protected status around Jerusalem, which most countries observe that it is not necessarily the domain of the Israeli government to be able to make such an order, although Israel, of course, insists it is its capital and it does have that power.
1: Matt Doran, has there been any response from the British as yet to the invitation to pack up and leave their East Jerusalem consulate?
0: Invitation might be a kind way of putting it, but no, we haven't seen that at this point. I mean, I think there is going to be a lot to be said about this in the coming days, because this is quite a fluid situation. Even when, for example, the Israeli government tore up the visas of Australian diplomats in the Australian representative office in Ramallah, because Australia has an embassy in Tel Aviv, but had a representative office in Ramallah.

0: those visas were torn up last year when Australia recognised Palestinian statehood, and also when Australia blocked a number of Israeli politicians from coming to Australia on speaking tours, right-wing politicians on speaking tours. Even when that happened, there was a period of a couple of days before that came into effect. It's not like these guys are going to be turfed out within the next couple of hours or so. So I'm sure that there will be a lot of people sitting in the Foreign and Commonwealth Office in London at the moment, trying to get their head around exactly how this will play out in the next short while, and a lot of people in Israel as well kept paying a very close attention to that that consulate over in East Jerusalem in Sheikh Jarrah, seeing how that's received there as well.
1: And just to finish, to give people some context, how have things changed on the ground in the West Bank itself that have brought this position on from the British? Obviously, the reports are that it's the settler violence has escalated. What's your sense of how bad it's become, or how difficult the circumstances are in the West Bank at the moment?
0: Well, I think there's two issues to highlight there. Settler violence is, of course, getting a lot of attention at the moment because it does have that very tangible impact on the community. You do see people's homes being attacked, people's livelihoods being destroyed, everything from buildings being vandalized and firebombed through to, livestock being stolen by settlers, farmland being set on fire, and then, of course, that physical violence against individuals as well, people being shot, people being bashed by Israeli settlers. That is one thing, and that is something that organizations such as the UN and their monitoring bodies have said is getting out of hand. They are seeing the highest rates of settler violence for some time, and there has been a steady increase in that since October 7, 2023, and this sense that settlers are now emboldened to act there, that there is this feeling that Israel is prepared to take any steps to protect what it sees as its interests, and that is why it is going down that route. The Israeli government insists, though, that while this is clearly a problem and they are trying to act on it, that this is a minority rather than the majority of settlers in the West Bank, something that many people dispute there, but that's certainly the Israeli government's view. When it comes to settlements itself, Ed Miliband, the UK Foreign Secretary, made the point in the House of Commons a short time ago that there have been more new Israeli settlements established or commissioned, given approval by this Israeli government over the last 4 years than there had been in the period after the Oslo Accords back in the early 1990s. So more than 2 decades ago there, almost 3 decades now. So more in the last 4 years than had been in that preceding period. And back in the early 90s, there were roughly 200,000 settlers living in occupied East Jerusalem and the West Bank. There are now more than 700,000. So they are saying that this is growing exponentially, and that is why now is the time to act in the way that the UK have. And we also need to point out it's not just the UK here. The Canadians and the French have joined this, two other G7 countries. Certainly, I haven't seen comments from their governments in the same way as Ed Miliband standing up in the Parliament and making this announcement. But also, a number of other European nations have joined this as well. It's a total of 12 countries all signing up to impose these sort of sanctions at some point in the near future.
1: Matt Doran, really appreciate your time. 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
0: No worries.
1: Matt Doran there, ABC's correspondent in the Middle East, talking to us there from Jerusalem about the Israeli government forcing the closure of the British consulate in East Jerusalem because of Britain's criticism of Israel's actions in the West Bank.
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1: Where it's 6 minutes to six on the East Coast, it's 24 past five in South Australia and in the Northern Territory, and it's 6 minutes to four in the West. That's it for me. Hope you've enjoyed the program this morning. And don't forget, we will return to your radios tomorrow morning, bright and early, and always happy there, taking your calls, doing the four quiz. If you haven't played that yet, stay up late.

get up early, whatever it is, and take on our quiz challenge early next morning. And it'll be a lot of fun. We'll talk film or TV tomorrow morning. It might be a film morning tomorrow morning. Talk about some new films. If you've been to see anything, like I did, to see Odyssey. Finally got to see Odyssey this week. It was worth it. It was worth it. It wasn't IMAX, but it was still worth it. Extraordinary experience. That Christopher Nolan, is he the finest filmmaker of his generation? I think he is. And, of course, the great Warwick Long will join us too. ABC Rural, love catching up with Warwick. That's all ahead of us tomorrow on the program. I'll leave you with this, the Corgis. Change.

0: The Corgis. From 1982, that was. And everybody's got to learn sometime. Have a great Wednesday. It's time for the news.
1: News as heard on 891.
2: We have seen spillover events in many other countries that have had this H5 bird flu virus. We do know that it is highly contagious and highly virulent.
1: 891. ABC Adelaide.

0: ABC News with Noni Edwards. The annual assessment of how Australia is tracking on ending violence against women and children will be made public today in Canberra. Political reporter Claudia Long has more.
1: There are six targets being tracked by Domestic, Family and Sexual Violence Commissioner Michaela Cronin. They include rates of women being killed by an intimate partner and rates of violence against First Nations women and children. The bulk of the targets are about changing attitudes towards violence against women, but the Commissioner says there isn't enough data available to assess whether they're improving yet. But where there is data available, it shows the number of women being killed by an intimate partner has been trending downwards since the late 1980s. But for First Nations women, numbers have worsened, with 2025 marking the highest rate of killings since data has been collected.
0: If you or someone you know needs support, contact 1-800-RESPECT, 1-800-737-732. The Greens are calling on the federal government to tackle the addictive nature of algorithms as part of its latest proposed tech shakeup. Yesterday, the government announced it wants users to have control over whether or not an algorithm decides their social media feed. But Greens Senator Sarah Hanson-Young thinks legislation needs to go further and force sites to have measures to help people break away from doom scrolling.
2: There's certain things that could happen, you know, the kind of automatic nature of just going on to another post and another post and another post, the autoplay of videos, reels, a number of different techniques that could be used to throw some friction into the system to make the system safer for everybody.
0: Freedom of information documents obtained by the ABC have revealed allegations of rorting by solar installers. National Consumer Affairs reporter Michael Atkin has this story.
3: The FOI documents detail untested tip-offs and complaints to the Clean Energy Regulator, which oversees the federal government's Cheaper Home Batteries program. They include alleged fraud by installers claiming rebates for incomplete jobs and claims dodgy operators were using unlicensed tradies to install batteries. Solar and consumer advocates have labelled the accusations absolutely shocking. The federal watchdog has told the ABC most companies were doing the right thing and it has an active compliance program to investigate allegations of wrongdoing.
0: In a statement, Energy Minister Chris Bowen says a new national technical regulator would soon be created to ensure household solar and batteries met requirements. Internationally, the UK's sanctions and condemnation of the settler enterprise have prompted a strong reaction from Israel. Middle East correspondent Caitlin Kelly reports.
4: Israeli Foreign Minister Gideon Saar said Israel would close the British consulate in Jerusalem in retaliation for the UK's new measures against Israeli settlements. Saar vowed to expel British officials from the International Command Centre for Gaza, cancel the British support team that trains Palestinian security forces, and bar certain UK MPs from entering Israel. Israel's opposition leader Yair Lapid said the sanctions were a grave mistake. Both Saar and Lapid branded them a political move, while the Palestinian authorities welcomed the UK's announcement, describing the decision as an important step towards confronting Israel's colonial settlement system.
0: There have been major disruptions at almost all of the UK's airports overnight, with hundreds of thousands of passengers affected after a technical failure at the nation's air traffic control centre. Europe correspondent Mazoe Ford reports.
5: More than 400 flights were cancelled and hundreds more delayed, with some planes sitting on tarmacs for several hours. Almost every airport from Heathrow in London to Glasgow in Scotland have been affected. The air traffic control provider NATS says there's been a glitch with its flight processing system and that recovery is taking longer than hoped. Some flights have been diverted to Amsterdam and Paris. Airlines are warning of a significant knock-on impact, with planes and crews out of position across Europe.
0: Police say valuable Renoir paintings have been stolen from a small museum on the French Riviera. Surveillance camera footage identified thieves entering the Renoir Museum and stealing four paintings worth millions of euros, according to the town's mayor. The thieves dropped one of the paintings as they fled. An official with the Regional Police Administration confirmed the theft and that the hunt for suspects is underway. To sport now, and Aryna Sabalenka has kept her hopes of a third straight US Open tennis crown alive after battling back to beat Linda Noskova in three sets to advance to the semifinals. Taken to a deciding set for the first time in this year's tournament, Sabalenka trailed 4-2 in the third set before recovering to close out a 7-6, 3-6, 7-6 win. It was the 28-year-old's 19th consecutive win at Flushing Meadows, having not tasted defeat since the 2023 final. Sabalenka will next face either American third seed Jessica Pegula or Emma Navarro.

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1: Mani nina budni gana yatana, nina padni padni ma puki mokabandu. 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We are broadcasting on sacred Kaurna land. We pay our respects to all the Kaurna people, past, present and to our future generations. It's good that you've come to Kaurna country, but as you walk, remember the people that walked before you. The spirit still lives amongst the steel, concrete, roads and lawns. Now let's recognise the Kaurna people, the language and land, and learn about the past so that we can seize our future.
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2: Very good morning, 5.30 Clubbers. It's Wednesday. Yes, that middle of the week. What do they call it? Hump day, don't they?
3: I don't like that term.
2: I don't either.
3: Because I, you know, the week goes too fast for me. You know, I want to be the other side of the hump rather than the Friday side of the hump.
2: Oh, you want to be the front side of the hump?
3: Yes, you know, because every day as we get closer to Friday is closer to 2 days without you, Sonia.
2: Oh.
3: And it's a difficult, Saturday and Sunday, difficult days for me.
2: Yeah, I'm sure that's true. Wow, it's getting a little bit warm in here. It's 11 degrees.
3: Hey, I was looking, there's a lot of celebrations around Don Dunstan at the moment.
2: Because it would have been his 100th birthday, I think, this week.
3: He would have been a centenarian.
2: Oh, my God.
3: I can't say it.
2: Centenarian.
3: Centenarian. And I was, you know, a lot of the celebrations have been about his cookbook.
2: Yes.
3: Because there was a cookbook celebration lunch at Parliament House yesterday. Did you see that?
2: There was indeed. In fact, there were many flash faces at that. I think we saw the Lord Mayor, but Maggie Beer,
3: yeah,
2: she had something to say about it. There was a special, I think they did all recipes from the cookbook because, of course, he and his partner, well known, had that restaurant in Norwood. They had a restaurant in Norwood, and then from that restaurant came the cookbook.
3: It was very multicultural. I've been reading about it. Mm. They had scrambled eggs with Parsi eggs, which is like an Indian type of scrambled eggs. I think my favourite a recipe from Don Dunstan, I didn't know this recipe existed, is the rhubarb fool. Have you ever had a rhubarb fool?
2: What's a fool? Is that a dessert?
3: Yeah, it's called the rhubarb fool.
2: Is that what you spell F-E-U-I-L-L-E?
3: No, it's F-O-O-L.
2: Oh, really?
3: I was fascinated by how apparently it's maybe a derivation from the word foulée in French, which is kind of to stew or something like that.
2: Right.
3: But it's called the rhubarb fool. I'm going to cook one for you, Sonia.
2: Okay. Excellent. So do you have that recipe book in front of you?
3: No, I'm looking at all the recipes. Yeah, I've just Googled some of them.
2: It would be a cookbook that many people have in their households.
3: Yeah.
2: Because at the time when he opened Don's table with his partner, it was considered, you know, pretty flash. And then people looked to that and then they had the cookbook. I mean, it was a lot flasher than, say, the cookbook
3: What was your cookbook?
2: It was the Women's Weekly. Women's Weekly put out these soft-covered cookbooks.
3: Right.
2: About specific things. It was one of the Women's Weekly cookbooks that I did most of my things from initially. And then you got really specific. Like they had their own curry cookbook.
3: Okay.
2: Which I think were a little, I'm not sure they were super authentic. Nowadays you'd, cringe a little bit about those. But they were a really good start to learning to cook those books.
3: Well, give us a call, cookbooks that you had, 1-300-222-891, because, I mean, in my house growing up there was, and this was like 8,000 pages. Remember the Margaret Fulton cookbooks?
2: Yes.
3: They were mammoth, weren't they?
2: And they were really big too, weren't they?
3: Yeah, and the ingredients, it was always like, you know, Hebridean, you know, radish or something, you know, grown in the Orkney Islands or something, you know, like
2: Do you think? Because I thought Margaret Fulton was much more accessible.
3: Maybe I'm getting her confused with someone else. Maybe.
2: I thought Margaret Fulton's books were more Australian.
3: Okay, right.
2: Helped you use the products that you knew and all of that sort of thing.
3: My favourite cookbook, though, because my mum had it and I've been obsessed with it ever since, is the Golden Circle cookbook.
2: Ooh.
3: This was the Pineapple Company.
2: Oh, my God.
3: And they had this recipe. It was

0: called Beef Wellington.
1: So actually the cookbook was about all other dishes and then you just plunked a can pineapple of pineapple on top.
0: That's it.
1: Oh, my God.
0: You just called it tropical.
1: Oh, my God.
0: Tropical beef stroganoff.
1: See, I can't even cope. You know how people do – well, there's some places that do green chicken curry, for instance.
0: Yeah.
1: And it's got pineapple in it.
0: Yeah.
1: Why? That's not the green chicken curry I know.
0: No, and I don't mind it on pizza, but it does overpower dishes, pineapple, doesn't it?
1: Yeah.
0: What were the other big ones?
1: The Blue Ribbon Cookbook.
0: What was that?
1: I think that was the CWA one or
0: right, okay.
1: Early on. All the back from in the 50s and that, I think everyone had the Blue Ribbon Cookbook and it had all the traditional recipes. If you might still have one. People considered that to be a bit of a Bible in terms of cooking.
0: Peter Russell Clark, he released a cookbook at one stage. Remember Peter Russell Clark?
1: Yeah, I do.
0: Yeah, I think because he wore an open neck shirt. He was a guy
1: who had a hairy chest.
0: Yeah, he wasn't. You don't want to see hairy chest as you're cooking.
1: Had a big beard.
0: Beard, yeah.
1: Not quite Costa Georgiadis, but he was a man who was known by his beard.
0: Yes, yeah.
1: In fact, I think he's like the comical bits of him were just sort of a beard and moustache. That's how he was known.
0: Because he was animated at one stage.
1: Yes,
0: in the opening titles, that's right, yeah. 1-300-222-891, tell us about your cookbooks.
1: Yeah, Don Dunstan's cookbook is being celebrated this week. You may well have it. Maybe there was a favourite recipe in there, or maybe you relied on other kind of cookbooks to get you going. The good thing about a great cookbook was when you had your certain recipes, I found that your pages often stuck together because you had all these splatters all over it. I always knew which recipes I cooked the most because they were the dirtiest pages in the book.
0: Well, and I mean, I remember a lot of the recipes that my mum cooked were just, you know, on cards. She had one of those boxes, you know, because these were that was the era of hand where you didn't Google recipes. And she would pick out, you know, apricot chicken or whatever.
1: Yeah.
0: And it was written on a card.
1: I've still got recipes that I've written out. It wasn't in a card, but I had it in a, you know, plastic folder that I've kept in.
0: So laminated
1: folder. And there are recipes that I still make from when I was first cooking in my 20s.
0: Mm.
1: Because they're tried and true and they're great. That's why good cookbooks, the ones that you grew up with, are often, you might only go back to them for two or three recipes, but you have to keep them.
0: I've got cookbooks from virtually every MasterChef contestant ever, I think. Because when MasterChef first started, because I worked in the media, they would send you the promotional cookbook.
1: Yes.
0: You know, that they'd come out with. And yeah, I've just got so many.
1: I found the Women's Weekly ones were the best. There was Margaret Fulton and, who was that other woman? There was an Australian.
0: Oh, help us out on 1-300-222-891.
1: Because they were the ones that people relied on all the time.
0: Yeah.
1: Actually, one of the recipes I've made for biscuits was something that we got at school. You know, when it was a promotional thing for charity to raise money and every family or that was asked to contribute a recipe. And so it had this, it was our school, you know, year 7 cookbook or whatever it was. And that is one of the best biscuit recipes I've ever been given.
0: Really?
1: From that.
0: And so where do you keep that?
1: Oh, I've got the good cookbooks, then I've got the pages that just fly around, and then I've got my book that I have my recipes that I've handwritten out or photocopied or whatever.
0: See, I just Google recipes now.
1: I know, I use them less and less, I must say. Yeah. That's true.
0: 1-300-222-891, give us a call. Did you use a certain type of cookbook? And it might have been a celebrity one, just might have been a Women's Weekly. Did people like Kamal and Bert Newton release cookbooks? I always wonder, because there's so many celebrity cookbooks. Did they do it back in the day?
1: But not, they weren't known for their cooking skills.
0: No.
1: I think those who were did.
0: Yes.
1: But I don't think Kamal was known for his cooking skills. John is in Lamoureux. Good morning, John. Welcome to the 5:30 Club.
2: Morning, gang. Yeah, I've got Maggie Fulton's cookbook. When you're cooking your rhubarb full, Jules, use brown sugar.
0: Yeah.
2: And get really old style bread, not white bread, you know, get wholemeal bread or something like that. And make that in a mix a day before or so. And put a lot of sugar in it and really stew your rhubarb and strip it like celery. You've got to take off the ribs sort of thing, you know. The stringy.
1: Now, are they stringy, are they? I've never cooked rhubarb.
2: On the outside, just the ribs of it. Oh, yeah.
0: Rhubarb is great.
2: Yeah. Go ahead.
0: Rhubarb in with apple pie, like rhubarb.
1: Oh, I love that.
0: That's delicious.

0: Never had a rhubarb full, though. You've obviously had one, John.
1: Yeah, just so we use a low dish because it's basically a tart.
0: Yeah.
1: And just cook it long, slow, like you'd cook a roast. And, you know, about 150 degrees and cook it over an hour or two. And then leave that in the dish and then whack on your sugar and breadcrumbs and anything else you like.
2: Is anyone growing rhubarb and cooking it these days? Because that strikes me as one of those underutilised kind of... It's a fruit, isn't it?
0: You don't often find tin rhubarb, do you, in a supermarket?
2: No, never. Why wouldn't you?
0: Yeah.
2: Like peaches. You know,
1: curried sausages and all that kind of thing are in the Maggie Fuller's book. I mean, that was one of my first recipes when I left home on given that particular book, you know, 50 years ago. So.
0: You know the other one?
1: Yeah, I love it.
0: John and Sonia were at work. What about Stephanie Alexander?
2: Oh,
0: she was big, wasn't she?
2: Well,
0: back
2: she
0: then?
2: Was great. She had fantastic recipes and, I mean, based on great restaurants too.
0: Yeah.
2: So,
0: was she the one with the difficult ingredients, like, you know, had to be kind of New Zealand Brussels sprouts and things like that? Was she the
2: I'm
0: one?
2: Sure they were quite flash. She had,
0: right.
2: Did she have Mistress Augustine's in North Adelaide? Was that her?
0: Stephanie Alexander.
2: Maybe I'm wrong. That would have been someone else, maybe. But she did know what she was doing. And then there's the gardens and all of that sort of thing. She had a great cook. Yeah, she would have had the flashy things, I think.
0: Yes.
2: I don't think that was everyday cooking.
0: Right, okay. Stephanie, she was a bit more hoity-toity, was
2: she? Well, no. She was, you know, she made us aim higher.
0: I mean, the thing about recipes is when you go to the supermarket and you can't find the ingredients, you know, that's what puts me off using recipes. You know, it's like ghee. All right, it's hard to find ghee.
2: It's not hard to find ghee.
0: Well, I don't know where ghee is.
2: You can find ghee everywhere.
0: Do you? I went to the local IGA and it was very hard to pick up a knob of ghee.
2: The local IGA is there for the things you've forgotten in your shopping, isn't it?
0: Right.
2: You know, but you've got to your average. I reckon the international aisles in supermarkets generally are getting pretty good, actually.
0: I don't even know what ghee is. It's like an Indian butter.
2: It's
0: is it fat?
2: Fat of some kind, yeah.
0: Pick me up a couple of ghees on the way home.
2: Stewie is in Lochiel. Hello, Stewie.
3: Good morning.
2: Now, do you read or cook from a cookbook?
3: No, my wife does. She has her grandmother's cookbook, which is a two-ring binder with thick old cartridge style paper, handwritten with the best cursive writing you've ever seen. And you've got to do pounds conversions and ounce conversions. But every single recipe in there is apparently the best one in the world.
0: Wow, okay. And have you ever tried them?
3: I'm 120 kilos, Jules. I've tried all of them.
2: Well, name us some of the gems in there. What are the best recipes
3: that come out? The cockle shell biscuits that have got the cream and the shortbread and the some of the stews. Obviously, lots of casseroles back in the day, but then everything from sauces to... But very much like you said before, no genuine Indian recipes back then. They were all derivatives.
0: It was always Keane's curry powder.
2: Oh, yeah.
0: Every curry recipe, wasn't it?
2: Yeah,
3: that came up a lot.
2: Yeah. There wasn't a lot of nuance in those recipes, I didn't find.
3: And the book is in such bad condition, except you could tell which ones she uses the most. They are the loose ones in there, and it sort of takes pride of place in the pantry and it's almost shrined in there, you know.
0: Yeah.
2: Oh, fantastic, Stewie. Well, some of those recipes sound good. And it's true, those recipes that are handed down are great.
0: You know,
3: absolutely.
0: Stewie and Sonia, you know who we're forgetting? And I've just looked this up. Bernard King had a cookbook.
2: Yes.
0: And I'm just looking, because he was, you know, quite theatrical and, you know, was on a lot of those Pot of Gold game shows.
2: It was wacky and zany.
0: Yeah, so here's some of his recipes from the 70s. Leg of lamb cooked with instant coffee. There was one, rice and peas set in pineapple jelly, and fish poached in soft drink with some of the recipes.
2: Oh, my God. Wow. He always had, Stu, would you try those? I mean, you've tried everything else.
3: I love my fishing, but I wouldn't touch any of those.
2: he was flamboyant, too, because he had the gold chain around his neck.
0: Yeah.
2: He was kind of...
3: And a tad arrogant.
2: And a tad arrogant,
0: he was.
2: You're right.
0: Yeah, he was. And look at, I'm just showing you the cover. So he's just got a skivvy holding a dog and a glass of red wine on the cover of his cookbook, Bernard King. Thank you, Stewie.
2: Oh, good on you. Now, ghee is being described to you, Jules, as emulsified butter.
0: Right, okay. And it's on special, someone says. Well, I'm sure it's running out of the doors.
2: And thank you to Vicky, who let me know that rhubarb is not a

0: fruit. It's the oh no, it wasn't.
1: It's the edible stalk of a plant.
0: Exactly.
1: So it's a vegetable.
0: So it's actually a vegetable, which is why you add so much sugar to it, I guess.
1: Which is like tomato, which is a fruit, not a vegetable.
0: But we don't use rhubarb enough, do we?
1: I think we need to.
0: I think it's an undersold.
1: It is. It needs a better promotional campaign, rhubarb.
0: Helen, good morning. You remember the Green and Gold cookbook?
2: Good morning. Yes, I do. I have my grandmother's Green and Gold cookbook.
0: Now, explain to us, why was the Green and Gold cookbook so special or so pivotal?
2: Well, I think it was probably the only cookbook that was available to people. It was put out by a school, which I can't remember what school it was now, but it was very basic for women, and the ladies from the school, I believe, put in the recipes.
1: What were some of the recipes, Helen, you remember?
2: The one I use most of the time in the summer is a thing called a nice drink, which is some squeezed lemon juice, lemons that you put into water and boil it with sugar, and it's added to some citric acid to it, and that preserves it. It's wonderful. It saves for ages. It's like a cordial. And the other thing that I use is my grandmother's recipe for a boiled fruit cake.
1: I had some.
0: Is anyone making boiled fruit cake these days?
1: It's not as common as it used to be, fruit cake, is it, Helen?
2: No, it's not very common, but it was very. It was an easy way to make a fruit cake when you didn't have many ingredients. Yeah.
1: And that cordial, Helen, are you saying it was called a nice drink?
2: Yes.
1: What a great name. It's not trying to be too much, you know what I mean? It's just saying it's a nice drink.
0: It's not over-promising or under-delivering.
1: It's not ordinary. It's not
0: it's just
1: tremendous.
0: Nice.
1: It's just a nice drink. I love it.
0: Helen, what year is your cookbook?
2: 1922.
0: Wow. So we're talking about 100-year-old cookbooks and recipes in there. And the Green and Gold cookbook, you said, was probably one of the only ones around at the time. Lots of people remember that one.
1: Mm.
0: I'm not sure how many, when the latest version of the Green and Gold cookbook came out, but I have a feeling it might have been the 60s or something.
1: Let's bring it back. Thank you, Helen. Great story there.
2: Thank you very much. You thoroughly enjoy your show.
1: Oh, cheers, Helen.
0: Thanks, Helen. Heather's in Goolwa. Hello, Heather.
3: Good morning to you both.
0: What cookbook are you remembering?
3: Oh, look, I've got three lovely cookbooks that put out by the CWA. One is all meat recipes, the other is all cakes, and the other is all desserts. And there's one for every day of the week. Probably from ladies that have belonged to the CWA many, many, many years ago, and they've all been reprinted, and I just treasure those cookbooks.
1: So they've separated the cakes from the dessert, Heather, which is interesting. So the dessert ones are your roly-polies and your rhubarb fools and your apple pies, stuff like that.
0: Yeah. I think cakes are different from dessert.
1: Yeah.
3: Oh, yes, they are.
0: Yeah.
1: Well, that's debatable.
0: I think that's normal in cookbooks that they do the cake section.
1: I agree. They are. Because the chocolate mousse and, you know, that kind of stuff is a dessert, isn't it? Whereas a chocolate cake is different.
0: Exactly.
1: Okay.
0: And you might bring that up.
3: There's one for every day of the week from different members of the CWA.
0: Can you give us an example of some of them? What would a Monday bring
3: in the drawer at the moment?
0: Oh, okay.
3: But you also were talking about Stephanie Alexander, and she's a great advocate of going out and teaching school kids.
0: She has the Stephanie Alexander gardens, doesn't she? So in many schools they've set up where they grow them, then they learn to cook, because she's very firmly of the view that if you're invested in that growing bit, then you aren't fearful of vegetables in the way that maybe a lot of kids are now.
1: She's a bit ahead of her time then, really.
3: Yeah, she's wonderful.
0: Oh, she's a great advocate, isn't she, Heather? Thank you. Yeah. Thanks for your call, Heather. It's 6:06. Ellen's in Hillcrest. Hello, Ellen.
4: Good morning, Sonia and Jules.
1: Now, you have a name of a cookbook.
4: Stephanie Alexander came to my mind when initially people couldn't quite recall it. But I've got a passion for collecting cookbooks and giving them out as Christmas presents. And I love to find them in op shops. And I go to one op shop where the cookbooks are 50 cents. So the last one I bought was Nigella's Christmas.
1: Oh, that's right, Nigella. Forgot her. Ellen, is it good?
4: She's wonderful to watch on television.

0: isn't she? Mm. She certainly doubles up on the passion.
1: I'm guessing that her TV shows probably go better than her actual cookbooks.
2: Wow. No, she's great on television.
1: That's what I mean. She's also known not just for her cooking ability, but being great to watch.
2: Yeah,
0: and I own the Don Dunstan cookbook, which I found at an op shop. And I gave that to a family friend who's the executor of my will. So maybe they were there yesterday.
1: Oh, maybe. Do you find the same cookbooks over? I mean, are there sort of popular ones to get rid of, so to speak? Ellen,
0: Jamie Oliver ones you can find everywhere.
2: he was of his time, Jamie Oliver.
1: I still cook a couple of recipes.
2: His Cockney charm wore off on me years ago.
1: Oh, really? No, yeah, I still like Jamie. And some of the recipes were great. I'll still trot those out. A spinach and feta phyllo that I deliciously love. Thank you, Ellen. And thank you to someone who said, I got it round the wrong way. The Don Dunstan cookbook came out first, and then he set up the restaurant after he left. So that's, I didn't realise it was that order, but thank you. Now, let's check your weather on this Wednesday. Michael Conway is Senior Forecaster at the Bureau. Hello, Michael.
3: G'day, guys.
1: What sort of night has it been around the state?
3: Well, we've had a pretty cloudy night around the central parts and southern coastal parts with southerly flow. That's going to become more southeasterly over those areas today as we've got a high-pressure system over the Bight that's moving towards the east. Had a little bit of a cold front went through yesterday to this present since 9 a.m. yesterday. Tarcoola had 14 millimetres, Annabella 12, and about the Adelaide Hills there was 1 to 2 millimetres with Mount Torrens scoring 2 millimetres there. And the broad story with the weather, the high will keep the weather quite settled. The high will move around the southern parts and will keep the weather settled through central and southeastern parts of the state. But in the west, west of about Ceduna, there's going to be a pretty persistent trough bringing 10 to 20 millimetres up to the weekend of rain pretty generally, but you could get slightly higher falls in the further west you go towards the border.
1: All right. And so what sort of temperatures are we looking at around the state today?
3: Yeah, so Adelaide, we're looking at 16 and cloudy there. Mount Barker, 13. Mount Gambier, 13. Keith, we're looking at 15 today. Renmark, 17. Whyalla, 17. Port Lincoln, 15 today. Ceduna, 18. Woomera, 19. Unadatta, up to 22. Lee Creek, 18. And Broken Hill, 16. So a few degrees below average, especially in the west of the state today.
1: Yeah, well, and of course, the city's meeting the country at the Royal Adelaide Show this week, and the weather's been great so far. Will it continue?
3: Yeah, well, today it will be quite nice, just a little cloudy with a light to moderate southeasterly winds through the area. But it's going to get sunny on Thursday and Friday and warming up into the weekend. So looking at low to mid-20s for central parts on the weekend.
1: Sounds pretty good. And what about that rain on Sunday? Is that likely to impact?
3: You could get a light shower on Sunday, but it's only one or two millimetres at the most. Yeah. Looking like that.
1: All right. Yeah. Well, look, thank you for that, Michael. Michael Conway, Senior Forecaster at the Bureau. Obviously a cloudy day today, but we'd love you to... We're going to brighten up your day down at the show after 11 with the police band. So if you are popping down, come and see Jules and I. Next, we will be taking a look at what's happening in the papers. And then Adelaide researchers have uncovered a multi-million dollar illegal trade in something you may have home right now.
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8: ABC News with Matt Coleman. The South Australian Electoral Commission did not follow up with polling officials who'd indicated they wanted to work at the 2026 state election. Political reporter Thomas Kelsall has more.
9: Multiple former election workers have told the ABC they were willing to work at the state election, but never heard back from the Electoral Commission. That's despite Exa's staff desperately trying to find workers to staff polling booths just hours before Election Day. Crispin Boxall had worked three previous elections and

0: that EXA accepted his work application 3 months before polling day, but they didn't respond when he asked for further details.
1: Just went silent.
0: EXA says it's concerned by the recruitment issues and is awaiting the findings of an independent review.
2: The mayor of Port Adelaide, Enfield, says it's unlikely they will help to pay to clean up the River Torrens in the Adelaide CBD. There's been significant rainfall over recent weeks, causing lots of debris and rubbish to wash up along the river. Adelaide City Councillor Mary Kouros believes other council areas that the river runs through should help pay for the city cleanup, but Port Adelaide, Enfield's Claire Bowen says they have their own section of the river to maintain.
3: One mayor to another mayor, we've had many conversations around these types of things. It's not just about the River Torrens, it's when the city pool came in and wanting contributions from all the other councils around them. There's all sorts of different requests that councils have for others, and generally the answer is no.
2: Marrickville Golf Club in Sydney has confirmed Prime Minister Anthony Albanese held an undeclared honorary membership of the club, which received a $6 million grant through an invitation-only scheme. Senior political correspondent Jake Evans has this exclusive story.
4: A spokesperson for the Marrickville Golf Club has confirmed to the ABC it approached Mr Albanese's electorate office with a funding request before being promised a multi-million dollar upgrade at the federal election. It has also confirmed Mr Albanese is on the books as an honorary member, something not declared in his register of interests. The club was one of 220 projects awarded a grant under an invite-only scheme set up to pay Labor's election commitments, and which heavily favoured safe and marginal Labor seats. The government says the scheme followed grant rules and competitive funding was available through other programs.
2: Freedom of information documents obtained by the ABC have revealed allegations of rorting by solar installers. National Consumer Affairs reporter Michael Atkin has the story.
5: The FOI documents detail untested tip-offs and complaints to the Clean Energy Regulator, which oversees the federal government's Cheaper Home Batteries program. They include alleged fraud by installers claiming rebates for incomplete jobs and claims dodgy operators were using unlicensed tradies to install batteries. Solar and consumer advocates have labelled the accusations absolutely shocking. The federal watchdog has told the ABC most companies were doing the right thing and it has an active compliance program to investigate allegations of wrongdoing.
2: Energy Minister Chris Bowen says a new national technical regulator would soon be created to ensure household solar and batteries met requirements. The UK government says it believes there's ethnic cleansing of Palestinians in the Israeli-occupied West Bank and has announced a ban on goods from illegal settlements. Europe correspondent Zoe Ford reports from London.
6: New Foreign Minister Ed Miliband told the House of Commons it was time for Britain to stop being a bystander as violence intensified in the West Bank.
7: The British government agrees that there is ethnic cleansing of Palestinians in areas of the West Bank perpetrated by settler terrorists. And all too often, the Israeli government has turned a blind eye to this.
6: He announced a ban on the import of goods produced in Israeli settlements. France, Canada and 9 other European countries are taking similar action. The UK's chief rabbi said it was truly a dark day for British Jews.
2: Socceroos coach Tony Popovich has revealed he turned down a long-term contract offer to coach the national team. Popovich is only contracted until the end of January's Asian Cup, despite Football Australia putting a 4-year deal on the table until the end of the next World Cup in 2030. Popovich says a short-term deal is beneficial for all parties. South Australia's weather: Renmark mostly sunny 17, Mount Gambier cloudy 13, Port Lincoln cloudy 15, Port Pirie partly cloudy 18, Adelaide cloudy, a top of 16 degrees, currently 10 degrees, tomorrow sunny 19, Friday sunny 21, Saturday mostly sunny 23, Sunday a possible shower 24, Monday a shower or two 24, and Tuesday a shower or two 19. ABC News.
8: Good morning, welcome to AM. I'm Rachel Mealy, coming to you from the lands of the Turrbal and Yuggera people in Brisbane. The federal opposition is raising concerns about the government's digital duty of care bill, calling it dangerous and a threat to free speech. The draft legislation sets out expectations for how social media companies must protect Australians from harmful content and gives users the options to turn their algorithm off. Here's political reporter Evelyn Manfield.
9: At Melbourne Uni, having the ability to switch off your social media algorithm is a pretty

0: popular proposition.
1: Algorithms are f***ing us all in the head. And I think if we turn them off, everything will be better.
2: Well, I think it's a good idea. I do think sometimes I like the algorithm because it is giving me things I'm interested in. But then I'm also aware that it's used to advertise things a bit too much.
0: I've tried to, like, stop interacting with, like, my feed. A bit of a time waster. And it's, I don't know, you slip into it a little bit.
3: It doesn't take long for users to end up down a social media rabbit hole. And in the case of 20-year-old Lauren, throw up food and body image content she wants to avoid.
4: I come from a background of, like, competitive dancing and aerobics, which I think has very disordered undertones. So especially when you're scrolling and you're not in a very cognitively alert state, it just kind of, like, feeds back in.
3: Now the Prime Minister is promising to act.
5: My feed, my way.
3: The government is proposing to give users the choice about whether they want their social media feeds to be determined by a personalised algorithm or not. It's part of Labor's Digital Duty of Care Bill, which also forces platforms to crack down on material deemed harmful, like misogynistic or pornographic content for under 18s or criminal content for adults. The opposition, though, is warning.
6: From what we have seen so far, this is an absolute threat to free speech.
3: Shadow Communications Minister Sarah Henderson doesn't dispute that social media algorithms can cause harm, but says according to the draft bill, now out for consultation, the minister can decide what's considered harmful.
6: This gives the minister unfettered powers, and this is, from what I can tell so far, a pretty dangerous piece of legislation.
3: The Greens are likely going to be the government's path through Parliament. Sarah Hanson-Young is the party's communication spokesperson. She wants the crackdown to go further, to also stop the addictiveness of social media by essentially limiting autoplay of content and videos.
7: It feeds harmful material because it manipulates our feeds based on our emotions, based on our interactions, our data.
3: The Butterfly Foundation threw its support behind the government's plan, saying every day it hears from people who are served unrealistic and weight-focused content which can drive people towards eating disorders. Professor of Body Image and Health at Flinders University, Ivanka Pritchard, says her research has shown it can take between 3 and 5 minutes to be shown content on social media that makes you feel worse.
8: Typically, we find that when people have spent time looking at what we would say is probably typical Instagram or TikTok imageries, they feel worse about themselves and they generally have more negative mood as well.
3: Meanwhile, legislation to increase the penalties on social media companies that don't properly enforce the under-16s social media ban is expected to pass the Senate today with the Greens' support.
9: Evelyn Manfield reporting there. There are new allegations a multi-billion dollar program run by the Albanese government to encourage households to install solar batteries is being rorted by unscrupulous operators. AM has obtained the documents under freedom of information, prompting calls for a parliamentary inquiry and increased safeguards. National Consumer Affairs reporter Michael Atkin has the story.
10: Labor's Cheaper Home Batteries program offers a generous subsidy of about 30% of the cost to install a solar battery. More than 500,000 households have signed up since July 2025. Finn Peacock, the founder of comparison website SolarQuotes, says that's created a surge in demand.
11: Yes, it was the biggest boom in the solar industry since, I think, 2012. Consumers were putting massive pressure on the installers to get them installed, and the installers were feeling under huge pressure.
10: Untested tip-offs sent to the Clean Energy Regulator and obtained by the ABC under Freedom of Information raise questions about whether the multi-billion dollar scheme is being rorted. One solar installer has been accused of staging jobs and adding extra batteries to make fraudulent rebate claims, while another company was accused of unpacking battery boxes and stacking them for compliance photos without installing them.
11: I was blown away at the brazenness of that. Yeah, I was very shocked by those allegations.
10: There are also numerous tips which claim unscrupulous operators were using unlicensed tradies, with a licensed operator saying he was offered cash to sign off on jobs done by unqualified crews. Finn Peacock says that raises safety and quality concerns.
11: The temptation is there to get cheaper staff to do the battery install and then find an unscrupulous installer that will sell his signature. I'm sure that happens. And that's really worrying.
10: Stephanie Tonkins, CEO of the Consumer Action Law Centre, is concerned the Clean Energy Regulator has inspected only 3,600 systems out of 530,000.
12: If businesses who are doing the wrong thing know that they're not going to be caught out, then they're more likely to continue doing the wrong thing, and we need far better safeguards.
10: Dan Tehan, the Shadow Minister for Energy, says the federal opposition will seek support for a Senate inquiry into the program.
13: Given the seriousness of the revelations, we need an independent inquiry to occur now.
10: Energy Minister Chris Bowen and the Clean Energy Regulator were unavailable for interview. The minister told AM the government has zero tolerance for poor installer behaviour and a new technical regulator was being created to ensure solar battery systems met requirements. The Clean Energy Regulator insisted most companies were doing the right thing and confirmed it was currently investigating some allegations.
9: Michael Atkin reporting. The UK has announced a ban on goods produced in Israeli settlements in the occupied West Bank, citing intensifying violence towards Palestinians in the region. The news prompted a furious reaction and swift backlash from Israel, whose foreign minister announced a range of retaliatory actions. Europe Bureau Chief Mazoe Ford reports from London.
14: Thank you, Madam Deputy Speaker.
15: Just 7 weeks into the job, Britain's new Foreign Secretary, Ed Miliband, announces a major reset of Middle East policy, with language never before used in the House of Commons.
14: The British government agrees that there is ethnic cleansing of Palestinians in areas of the West Bank, perpetrated by settler terrorists. And all too often, the Israeli government has turned a blind eye to this. And worse, members of it have made statements and taken actions to support the forced displacement of Palestinians.
15: He said Britain would no longer be a bystander.
14: So I can announce today that we will introduce an import ban on goods from illegal settlements in the occupied territories.
15: Yeah. Israeli Foreign Minister Gideon Saar said Britain's actions were despicable.
16: The accusations made today by the Foreign Secretary in the British Parliament were outrageous lies.
15: In response, he's announced the British consulate in Jerusalem would be closed, British representatives would be removed from a support centre in Gaza and a training program in the West Bank, and that 12 of the UK's anti-Semitic politicians would be banned from Israel.
16: The message to every government that harms us is clear. Whoever acts against Israel, Israel will act against them, and they will lose their influence and relevance in this region.
15: Israel's closest ally, the United States, has been cautious with its reaction. This was Secretary of State Marco Rubio.
17: We, and the President has expressed this in the past, we don't want to see anything destabilizing going on right now in the West Bank with so much going on in the region.
15: Dr. Julie Norman is a Middle East analyst with British think tank Chatham House.
18: We're not talking about a lot of goods, in terms of financial capacity, but this is still important for a couple of things. One, this is a big political statement by the UK that, again, they will not play a part in sustaining these settlements. Secondly, because of the UK's political weight, we see other countries that are also following suit.
15: Across the day, 11 other European countries, as well as Canada, announced bans on settler imports. Yesterday, Australia's Foreign Minister Penny Wong told the Senate her government wouldn't go as far.
19: I can announce Australia is pursuing further targeted measures in coordination with international partners to deter illegal settlements and settler violence. Australia is not, at this time, pursuing a blanket-style import ban.
9: Australia's Foreign Minister Penny Wong ending that report by Mazoe Ford in London. And that's early AM for today. In finance, the Australian dollar is holding steady. It's buying 72.2 US cents. I'm Rachel Mealy. It's 6:15.
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0: Hey, it was a little bit salty, wasn't it, what Alistair closed.

0: some dip.
1: He's one of the most successful AFL coaches of all time.
0: Until this year.
1: Until this year.
0: Anyway, he's decided to throw his toys out of the cot.
1: He's taken all his North Melbourne gear and just gone to his local op shop and just given it to them to sell.
2: Breakfast.
0: Very good morning to you. It is Wednesday and it is 11 degrees in town on the way to 16. A cloudy day, but no rain in store.
1: There's a bit of rain this morning.
0: There was a lot of rain. I agree. It was a little bit damp as well. The windscreen wipers were on.
1: Now, we should keep plugging the fact that we're at the Royal Adelaide Show today, because please come and see us. Well, not just us, because we're there with the police band.
0: Indeed. And I know a lot of people love the police band. They're going to perform for you. We're going to chat to them a little bit. We'll be on the ABC stage in the Jubilee Pavilion between 11 and 11.30 today. So come along, have a look at some of the things at the show, and then maybe come and stop and bring your coffee over and have a break.
1: That's right.
0: For half an hour with us.
1: Say hello. It's her only appearance at the ABC stage. So, you know, come and say hi. We'd love to meet you.
0: There's also the all-important judging today in the Essay in a Jar Jules.
1: Oh, you participated in this, didn't
0: you?
1: Yeah,
0: so did many of us here across ABC. So it's D-Day, really, you know, all the sweat and tears. I'm feeling hope. I don't expect to win this with my orange. I did a spiced orange relish.
1: Yuck.
0: It was... What? Okay, thanks.
1: I've just
0: got your support, obviously.
1: I'm just trolling you. Okay, I'm
0: spiced
1: sure
0: orange
1: delicious.
0: Relish. It was either relishes, chutneys, or jams. Mm. I feel like a jam is going to win because people are going to go the easy, sweet hit, aren't they? But anyway, we'll see what happens there. I am just feeling a little confident. I feel like I can do better than Jo Laverty because I've had her lemon chutney. She's already let me try it. And it's not great.
1: Well, I like
0: it. It's not great, I've got to say.
1: And so who's judging it?
0: Felicity Brake from the CWA will be the judge. Okay. It will be happening at the ABC stage between 12 and 12.30, where the actual official judging of Essay in a Jar for the presenters. And then I know many of you listening may well have contributed because we had a huge number of entries for people in the general competition.
1: So you're hanging around for that?
0: I will hang around for
1: Why
0: that
1: Why wasn't
0: today.
1: I asked to judge?
0: Because you judge every day. They wanted you to have a break. They wanted you to have a break. So we will be in the Jubilee Pavilion on the ABC stage. If you're going to the food hall, we'd literally just go in any entrance. You'll find us pretty quickly there. All right. Now, coming up, the future of more than a dozen well-known Adelaide restaurants and cafes is in doubt. And that's because they've gone into some kind of receivership, I think, or into liquidation. Now, three of those are just on one street in Adelaide. This is incredible that this business that has so many restaurants is going under.
1: Yeah, I think we've all been to one of these cafes or restaurants. So I was shocked. I thought these places were doing pretty well.
0: Indeed. Bobby McCumber will take you there and that street that has three of those restaurants in the next half hour. But we'll jump into the papers next.
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3: recommended them, and lent them out, never to be seen again.
4: Which are the greatest Australian books?
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0: Sonia and Jules for breakfast here on 891 ABC Adelaide. Jules, what are you looking at in the papers?
1: There's been a bit of snoush brewing over the local government, local councils. What should they do? Should they do rates, roads and rubbish?
0: Yep.
1: Or should they be involved in other issues too? Now, we know One Nation introduced a bill telling them to stick to rates, roads and rubbish. But the article today on this issue is about the local government association. It's going to elect a new president for a two-year term in November. So there's several people who have thrown the hat into the ring, a couple from Adelaide, a couple from the regions. So Moira Jenkins is one of them. She is the Victor Harbour Mayor, and she's replacing Heather Holmes-Ross, who is ineligible to stand again.
0: Well, now, no, I think they've got a vote. There's four of them standing, isn't there?
1: Yeah.
0: So
1: yeah.
0: The vote will still happen, yeah.
1: Yeah, the vote, but Heather Holmes-Ross is ineligible to stand, so she's not going for re-election. So the debate is, and this really came into focus when we had three mayors, Moira Ware, Heather Holmes-Ross and Jane Lomax-Smith, who went to Brazil, remember, for the Climate Change and Mayors Conference over there. And this is in the shadow of course, COP31, which we didn't get, but many people were saying, what's a local government official doing at a climate change conference? You know,

0: So the debate has kind of dipped into that issue. Now, Moira Jenkins has said that they do need to focus on that as the core of their business, but there was more room for them to do other things as well, such as coastal councils, looking at coastal walls and climate change as well as an issue, which it's interesting to me because, you know, you can look at climate change in two ways, going to the conference talking about global climate change, but when it comes to protecting trees, people are very passionate about that in their local government area. So does that come under climate change as well?
1: Yesterday we were talking about the state of the Torrens, weren't
0: we?
1: And so, environmental issues in that way. Should councils be involved there? Are you saying they shouldn't have any role to play in that sort of thing? What about protecting our coast,
0: well,
1: our metropolitan coast?
0: She said as well. So she said that, look, we don't want a local government area with fantastic roads, but it looks like a slum because, you know, there's no trees. Like you say, the Torrens is dirty, things like that. But then, you know, there are other members like Mr. Stevens. So this is, I'm just trying to find his name here. I think he's from the Mid-Murray. And Simone Bailey and the Port Pirie Mayor, Leon Stevens. Now, he's come out and said, look, we should just focus on roads, rates and rubbish. That's our core business. We shouldn't be getting into other social issues. And again, this has kind of come up with Australia Day, hasn't it? Whether you have ceremonies on Australia Day or don't have ceremonies on Australia Day. Mm. So his point is that local government should not kind of dip into political issues like that.
1: Yeah.
0: Which
1: but
0: is,
1: if you're going on a banner of roads, rates and rubbish, and I agree that they're core business, does that mean a council shouldn't run libraries? For instance, who looks after those then?
0: Well,
1: what about our council community facilities?
0: Well, the other debate is that because of the lack of health services or because of the difficulty getting into that, you know, local government are offering things that veer into health as well. So should they stop doing that? It's a interesting debate because we do say rates, roads and rubbish. And if your rates are going up and your rubbish isn't collected regularly and you've got potholes in your roads, you're wondering, well, what am I paying rates for? But then these other issues, they seem to be superfluous. And you could argue they are in some ways. But then things like climate change, yeah, it really depends on how you define it, doesn't it?
1: On the issues.
0: Mm.
1: But also there are a lot of things that aren't necessary but add to the colour and vibrancy of a community, right?
0: Yeah.
1: You know, I mean, does that mean that a council shouldn't host a New Year's Eve fireworks demonstration, get-together?
0: Yeah.
1: Or maybe those multicultural evenings that get new community members together?
0: But I guess it became controversial when, you know, the Voice campaign, there were certain councils campaigning for that.
1: And not only that, they put money into the campaign, didn't they?
0: And then you even have Unley, I think, that's got a sister city somewhere as well. And, you know, that there's, you know, there are moments with Australia Day and things like that where they are veering into kind of politics. So, look, it's an interesting debate and, you know, it will happen when we elect a new president of the LGA in November.
1: Now, I'm looking at an article that talks about our students' performances compared to other countries and other students around the world. It's from the Program for International Student Assessment Results, or what they call PISA. Apparently it showed, firstly, that more than half of South Australian teenagers are struggling with maths here in South Australia. But Australian students generally are also among the most worst behaved in the world, around things like bullying and classroom disruptions. Apparently we're up there almost as bad as places like Turkey, Lebanon and Poland. I didn't know Poland was
0: Polish
1: on the naughty list, but apparently it is. Apparently they're up there and Australia is around there as well. But overall, in terms of our performance, and this is judging 15-year-olds, I think, in Australian schools, and there's the South Australian breakdown, there was a 16-year downward trend across all subjects. So more than half of students still met standards in things like reading and science, but it was maths where we saw the really big drop. But overall, we're one of the strongest countries in terms of results. So I don't think we have to worry overly much about these things.
0: I'm interested in the behaviour, though. How do they measure?
1: It's about bullying.
0: Right.
1: And disruptions in class. They reckon 9 of the 91 countries that were included in this reported less bullying than Australian students, with higher levels of bullying reported from this year than it was three years ago. So bullying is the main one they measure.
0: And you have all those female teachers who have come out and said that they're subject to misogyny by, you know, older, I guess, males in the school, year 11 and 12 as well. You do, I mean, it goes back to the debate because, you know, I remember, you know, I was kind of that end of the year of corporal punishment. I mean, I got the cane, the slipper and the strap when I was at school, which, you know, was awful. But
1: what about
0: then,
1: the chalk duster? Did you get that as
0: No, I got one thrown at me, and yeah. I got a ruler thrown at me, but I was a disruptive child. Mm. Surprise, surprise. But
1: which teacher or principal has slippers on hand to give you a bit of a whack?
0: In England, I went to a Catholic school.
1: Oh, it was a boarding school.
0: It was a private, I was a day boy, but it was a boarding school. Jock Ness, his name was. He was a Scottish Catholic. And I had used the public address system at a station.
1: Oh, that's right.
0: Which was inappropriate. So he had a slipper in his drawer and he asked me to bend over. I didn't take my, you know, I had my shorts on everything. He just gave me three whacks with the slipper.
1: Right. Was he normally was he wearing them during the day?
0: Don't know. It was an odd experience, but, okay. You know, it was the 70s, Sonia. It's the late 70s.
1: What else are you looking at, Jules?
0: The other big story, and it's on the front page of the paper today, is it's got a big picture of Sean Burgoyne, who, of course, is a Port Adelaide player, Hawthorn player, and the Tigers are running an exclusive on the racism scandal that engulfed Hawthorn a few years ago. This, of course, led to Alistair Clarkson stepping away from North Melbourne, and Chris Fagan, the coach of Brisbane, was involved in it, and Jason Burt, who was a staff member of Hawthorn at the time. So it was conducted by Phil Egan, who was later charged with stealing $790,000 from a body set up to help remote Aboriginal communities. So he was the Indigenous researcher. And a lot of this story comes from the fact that a lot of it is based around Sean Burgoyne, who, of course, is Indigenous himself. And he said that the interviews that Phil Egan conducted were not recorded, which he found very odd.
1: Can I just, like, one step back? That report was prompted by accusations from an Indigenous player.
0: Yeah, well, wife.
1: The partner was forced to undergo an abortion to further his career and that sort of thing, wasn't it?
0: Yeah, so to go back even further, it first started when Cyril Rioli's wife thought that Jeff Kennett made a racist remark. She had ripped jeans and he offered her loose change to buy a proper pair.
1: Yeah, and so this report found that there was entrenched racism within the club, wasn't
0: it? That one player had been offered a termination because of his girlfriend at the time was pregnant. That they didn't find any evidence to substantiate that. And Sean Burgoyne, Bradley Hill, many other Indigenous players said that they had no problem with Hawthorn. And Sean Burgoyne, much to the chagrin of probably Port Adelaide fans, said he actively helped recruit Jarman Impey, who's a great player, and Chad Wingard over the club, because he thought the environment over there was pretty good. So, again, you know, it's quite a detailed argument, said that the AFL kind of didn't really find any evidence but didn't really clear the coaches at the time.
1: And it was these tapes are really interesting because at the time the report was kind of shelved and no one kind of knew why. Nothing was really done about it. But these tapes kind of unveiled that there was a lot of support for Clarkson and Fagan.
0: And no evidence.
1: At Hawthorn, and very little evidence that this entrenched racism actually existed. Mm. Also, just very quickly, with just a few seconds to go, do you remember that Sydney mortgage broker spent $16,500 to have a tennis game with Anthony Albanese?
0: Yeah.
1: He was against his tax changes in the budget. Well, he's had the match, lost comprehensively, out in straight sets to the Prime Minister, but he says his tax ideas and opposition were well noted by the Prime Minister, even though he robustly defended them, the PM.
0: Lost.
1: So he lost completely. All right, after the 6:30 news, Bobby McCumber is in the street where three restaurants are going.
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6: A
3: ABC News with Matt Coleman. A former Australian Electoral Commission worker says he applied to work at the SA election in March but did not hear back. On Monday, the ABC exclusively reported that the South Australian Electoral Commission staff were desperately looking for people to work at polling booths just hours before Election Day. Several people have since reached out, revealing their surprise that polling booths were short-staffed as their own applications went unanswered. Semi-retired consultant Andrew West says he worked for the AEC during the Indigenous Voice to Parliament referendum in 2023. He says he told the commission he was happy to work at the state election.
6: I would have been happy to do anything. Wasn't necessarily wanting to manage a booth, but I would have happily ticked off people's names. I would have happily travelled anywhere. I've done a lot of regional work. I would have happily gone out to the desert. Anything. I would have done anything.
3: The SA Commission says it's concerned about recruitment issues and is awaiting the findings of an independent review. The Mayor of Port Adelaide, Enfield, says they're doing their share to keep the River Torrens clean and healthy. In recent weeks, lots of rubbish and debris have washed up along the river in the CBD caused by heavy rains. Adelaide City Councillor Mary Kouros has suggested that other councils should chip in for the cost of the clean-up in the city, but Port Adelaide, Enfield's Claire Bowen says it's unlikely they'll help as they need to maintain their own area of the river. She says that mayors, including Adelaide's Jane Lomax-Smith, have already met regarding the river and another meeting will be held soon.
7: I really want to give some credit to the Lord Mayor, who's getting us all together in the room again, making sure that we're having these conversations, getting our staff around the tables and saying, what can we do to make sure that the River Torrens is the beautiful asset that it is?
3: Marrickville Golf Club in Sydney has confirmed the Prime Minister Anthony Albanese did not declare an honorary membership he held with the club, which was awarded a $6 million grant. The grant was one of 220 awarded under an invitation-only scheme set up to pay Labor's election commitments. A spokesperson for Marrickville Golf Club, who does not wish to be named, says Mr Albanese held an honorary membership.
8: We have him on the books as an honorary member, but look, that I think dates from a long time ago. I don't know when he was put on the books as an honorary member, but that might have been 15 years ago or more.
3: The federal opposition is calling for a Senate inquiry into alleged rorting of the government's solar battery rebate scheme. Freedom of information documents obtained by the ABC have detailed complaints about mock installs, fake signatures and cash job claims allegedly made by solar installers. The Liberals' Dan Tehan says the allegations need to be independently investigated.
9: Given the seriousness of the revelations that has occurred as a result of the unearthing of these FOI documents, we need an independent inquiry to occur now.
3: Energy Minister Chris Bowen says a new national technical regulator would soon be created to ensure household solar and batteries met requirements. The UK, France and Canada have announced a ban on goods produced in Israeli settlements in the occupied West Bank after record levels of violence towards Palestinians there. Europe correspondent Zoe Ford reports from London.
10: British Foreign Secretary Ed Miliband signalled a significant shift in his country's Middle East policy by saying the UK believes there is ethnic cleansing of Palestinians in the Israeli-occupied West Bank. He announced a ban on the import of goods from illegal Jewish settlements there.
11: Today, we refuse to be bystanders to further suffering and to the destruction of the two-state solution.
10: Israeli settlements in the West Bank are illegal under international law, and recently there's been a sharp rise in violence by Jewish settlers against Palestinians who live there. 11 other countries, including France and Canada, have announced similar import bans.
3: Socceroos coach Tony Popovich has revealed that he turned down a long-term contract offer to coach the national team. Popovich is only contracted until the end of January's Asian Cup, despite Football Australia putting a four-year deal on the table until the end of the next World Cup in 2030. He says a short-term deal is beneficial for all parties.
12: I love coaching the Socceroos. It was my choice to go until the Asian Cup, although I was offered a four-year deal. I decided to go to the Asian Cup, and I think that is something that I think is good.
3: South Australia's weather: Renmark mostly sunny, 17. Mount Gambier cloudy, 13. Port Lincoln cloudy, 15. Port Pirie partly cloudy, 18. Adelaide cloudy, a top of 16 degrees, currently 10 degrees. Tomorrow sunny, 19. Friday sunny, 21. Saturday mostly sunny, 23. ABC News.
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1: Well, you're waking up to a cloudy day in Adelaide. It's 11 degrees at the

0: Moment on the way to 16, but still a great day for the Royal Show. Joe Laverty's going to be broadcasting there this afternoon for Afternoons. Nikolai for Drive, he's back there again. And you and I will pop down there, Jules.
1: Yeah, with a police band.
0: After 11 today.
1: Yeah. Now, lots of texts coming in because in the papers we were talking about the local government elections and whether councils should stick to roads, rates or rubbish, or whether other issues such as climate change, which has been controversial. I think The Voice was controversial as well. Jane is saying that her local council has great good libraries and do lots of maintenance and planting parks and gardens and verges, which is they're upgrading lighting as well, so they've helped with animal management. It's not just about roads and rubbish and rates.
0: And Steve, he reckons if you look at the Local Government Act, councils are much more than roads, rates and rubbish. But Andrew reckons they just need to stop spending money they don't have.
1: Yeah, and Sarah says, look, you know, we're getting to the point where climate change will have impacts across our lives, infrastructure, roads, insurance, housing, food supply and health. Yeah.
0: Now, when we talk about things that are illegal, you know, if you're on the straight and narrow, you might not think you've got illegal things in your home, but you might unknowingly have something in your house right now that is part of an illegal trade.
1: In this story, I mean, we'll tell you more about it in, you know, 5 or 10 minutes. I couldn't believe that this was still able to be legally traded in Australia.
0: Yeah.
1: I just assumed that this would have been banned, like things like fur coats. But apparently not.
0: So you'll hear more about that before 7 o'clock. But right now, if you're someone who likes to head out and maybe grab a bite to eat, there are a group of restaurants and cafes and dessert bars that you may well frequent that really have a cloud hanging over them now. Bobby McCumber is on O'Connell Street because some of these restaurants are in that one street.
2: Yeah, that's right, Sonia. So I'm standing on O'Connell Street near the corner of Barton Terrace East. Now, as you mentioned, one of Adelaide's biggest hospitality groups, the Chahoud Group, has placed 11 companies into liquidation or administration. Now, this is after an ATO audit uncovered unpaid tax debts. I'm standing out the front of Cafe Palazzo here, directly across from me on the other side of O'Connell Street. I've got Pellegrini Cafe. These are two of the eateries that are involved. Da Vinci Ristorante, which is 600 metres down O'Connell Street towards the city. That is another one impacted on this street. Other companies involved, Cafe Paparazzi at Unley and several of the St. Louis dessert bars as well. Now, I will say that despite the liquidations, all of the affected venues are still continuing to trade while these investigations are underway.
0: Now, some of those restaurants have actually been sold already, but they are caught up because there is a question over whether they were sold for a fair amount of money and in under fair conditions.
2: Yeah, that's right. So that's one of the things that the liquidators are investigating. So it's the sale and transfer of 13 of these eateries, and that's related to companies before the businesses collapsed. Now, the Chahoud Group still operates more than 20 venues across both Adelaide and Melbourne. They even have two additional eateries, which will be opening soon, according to their website. So plenty of eateries that are involved at the moment.
1: Well, this will bring up the debate about hospitality and how it's going in our cost of living crisis, won't it, really? You know, about how difficult it can be to run a restaurant. I've only really been to Cafe Paparazzi in Unley, which is, I guess, is like a family restaurant, a family vibe. I wonder if those, if it's the mid-tier restaurants that are suffering the most. If you've got the cheaper ones, you know, we've got a lot of franchises there, and you've got the more exclusive ones. Are these
0: with
1: kind
0: people
1: of the,
0: that might still have disposable money.
1: Yeah, and going out for fine dining. Do you think this is, it's the mid-tier, so it's just hard to take your family out for something that isn't, say, Barnacle Bill's?
0: And taking the hit, yeah.
1: Yeah.
0: The thing is, whenever liquidators happen, the tax office is the one that gets paid first.
1: Yes, yes.
0: So if there is a question over tax payments, if there are any other creditors, they kind of go by the wayside because the tax, it's in law. They get their money first. It seems very unfair to a lot of other creditors, I think.
1: And it is interesting that three of them are in North Adelaide, O'Connell Street. We were talking earlier, does O'Connell Street benefit from Adelaide Oval as much as, say, the, you know, the CBD does, as Pinely Street does, or, you know, North Terrace or East End?
0: I find it hard to believe. Now, I know I live on the other side of town, but I'd be more likely to head the other direction in the city rather than North Adelaide.
1: I think so.
0: Would you? Maybe it's just because of where I live, I don't know, but that seems to me the more common thing to do.
1: You're going to get the train there, aren't you, and the buses there, and there's more car parking in the city. And it's longer to walk to O'Connell Street. Like, if you're going up to a restaurant at the top of O'Connell Street after the footy, it's a fair walk.

0: not just across Adelaide, but down here specifically. I will say also, after big cricket matches and AFL matches, I do work down at Adelaide Oval occasionally, and I will come through O'Connell Street on the way home. And it is very busy. It's definitely more busy towards the city, but there are still lots of people coming up O'Connell Street to the pubs, to the restaurants after big games.
1: Yeah, okay. Well, I mean, obviously we talk about the pedestrian footbridge, don't we? But obviously, people walk up that hill into O'Connell Street. There's a lot of good pubs there that you can go to. But
2: it strikes me that if we had a tram that went up to North Adelaide,
1: of course, yeah,
2: it would be much more accessible, or you would actually think about it more. It probably isn't that far a walk. It's whether it's on people's minds.
1: And 88 O'Connell that's kind of revitalised it a little bit, because they've got some delis and nice restaurants there as well, haven't they?
2: Mm.
1: But yeah, it's always a bit of a problem, O'Connell Street, because it doesn't seem to have hit its potential. But
2: I'd love to know. I mean, is North Adelaide on your hit list in terms of where you'd go after being in the city?
1: Yeah.
2: Because it's always been promoted as a destination place to go.
1: Yes.
2: As a hub.
1: Yes.
2: And I feel like it was more so a decade or two ago than it is now.
1: Even going to the Lion, which of course is a very, very famous pub, fine, that can be emptier than I'd expect. It is busy before the footy, though, and after the footy.
2: Mm.
1: But, you know, Melbourne Street is a beautiful street too, but could be busier.
2: The roadworks at the moment there might be keeping people away, I'm just saying. Bobby McCumber, thank you. She's been there on O'Connell Street with a cloud hanging over many of the eateries owned by one company as that goes into liquidation at the moment, and people are dealing with that. It's 18 minutes to 7 here on 891 ABC Adelaide. Sonia and Jules for breakfast. In a moment, the worldwide trade, illegal trade, that you might have a part of in your own household. Mm. But first, this is Journey. Don't stop believing.
1: We're going to sing?
2: This is a positive message. Why would we sing?
1: Well, I'll sing when we turn the mics off.
2: Let's turn the mics off.

0: coming up to 13 minutes to 7. That's Journey and Don't Stop Believing. Frosty says, Steve Perry, great voice, Jules. I'm not sure if he's referring to Steve Perry or Jules.
1: Steve, it was written because Steve Perry's dad said, you know, he was starting his musical journey and he said, Steve, don't stop believing. And he wrote a song about it. He did work. Famous. That song is famous because it talks about South Detroit, and there's no such thing as South Detroit.
0: And so South Detroit.
1: Yeah, it says, I think it's the city boy born and raised in South Detroit. And people in Detroit go, there's no South Detroit.
0: Like, it's just Detroit.
1: Yeah, yeah.
0: Or is it Detroit South?
1: We've got no, there's no suburb or part of Detroit that's called South Detroit. So it's kind of, it's infamous in Detroit, that song. Obviously had no idea of Detroit when he wrote it.
0: Okay. We have the River Torrens.
1: Yeah.
0: Or is it the Torrens River?
1: Oh, don't get into that. You know,
0: because you hear people say both, but I don't know that it is both, is it?
1: I'd say River Torrens. What would you say?
0: The River Torrens.
1: And it really should be. You don't say River Nile, do you? Or River Amazon.
0: But you'd say the River Murray or the Murray River. You say both there, don't you?
1: Yeah, why do we put river first? That's a really good point.
0: I don't know.
1: And another point, can I just raise something really controversial, right? Because Nicolai did a great bit last night with Troy. They were down at the Torrens and we talked about it yesterday. There's a lot of rubbish there. Do you think it's actually a tourist attraction in Adelaide? Would you send people to say, oh, you've got to check out the River Torrens while you're here? Obviously the hills, we've got the great coastal things. The cathedral is really nice. Adelaide Oval is really nice. The Central Markets, blah, blah, blah. But do you ever say, oh, before you leave, have a look at the Torrens?
0: I don't sit there and say you must see the Torrens, but I do feel that there is a heart that is around a waterway
1: in
0: Adelaide, and that's what I think I send people to see.
1: Yeah. You,
0: I'm not saying go and see the Torrens because, no, it is not impressive in and of itself.
1: The festival centre, yes, and, you know, like I say, the cathedral, whatever. And
0: lots of nice things happen. Yeah, the Adelaide Oval is all there. I mean, and things around waterways are better.
1: Yeah, but anyway, no one ever says,
0: all right,
1: check out the Torrens River.
0: It's 11 minutes to 7. Sonia and Jules with you for breakfast here on 891 ABC Adelaide. Well, there was a time when, you know, ivory jewellery, pendants, you may well have had something passed down from a previous generation. You may well have a piece of ivory or even an ivory jewellery box in your home. Now, there is an illegal trade in this. We know that at one point Australia banned the importation of ivory. But apparently it is a business that is thriving here in Australia, the on-selling of ivory.
1: And so we don't have any domestic bans, do we, on selling it at all, which I find extraordinary.
0: Well, let's find out exactly what the situation is. Dr. Damien Huffer is from Adelaide University's Wildlife Crime Research Hub. Dr. Huffer, good morning.
2: Good morning. How are you?
0: When did this ban first come into Australia?
2: Well, let's be clear. Actually, Australia has never had a domestic ban, like you said. It was attempted in 2018, 2019 at the federal level, but that never passed. And what Australia does is comply with CITES, which is the body of regulation that's internationally binding, that controls import and export between countries, right? International trade. Which has listed elephants, both elephant species, since the 70s. But that's different than a domestic ban itself.
1: So Damien, how much ivory is up for sale in Australia?
2: Well, all right. It's hard to know at any one time because online markets are always variable and always changing. But in the study that we recently did, my colleagues and I, we only looked at the first half of 2025 listings from that period.

0: but across a wide range of auction houses, web stores, and on Facebook Marketplace to get a good sample. And yeah, cumulatively, we're talking about from the auction houses and web stores by itself, more than $1 million worth of total listed prices.
1: And is all of that classified as illegal trade?
0: No, it's because there's no domestic trade ban. And the issue is if ivory importation is illegal, that means it has to have been poached and left the country of origin after studies came in, which is the 70s, and would have to then be smuggled in or laundered in without documentation. If it came in a long time ago, to be fully legal stock, it has to have basically two possible origins. So it has to be ivory held in Australia before the relevant listing dates, which again is 1975 and 1979, or it has to be items imported as pre-convention specimens, and it has to have the relevant certificates attached to it and passed on at the point of importation, and ideally passed on any time it changes hands in the country.
1: I've never heard of anyone having documentation around a pendant or earrings or anything like that.
0: That is a big question. And in Australia, because there is no domestic binding federal level legislation, there's also no requirement that the documentation supporting or showing legal import pre-convention ever need to be produced again once it's arrived here. And we find that part of the problem.
2: So, Damien, do other countries have a domestic ban on selling ivory?
0: Yeah, we found that, Australia could learn many lessons from other countries. It's actually one of very few high-income, especially high-income Western or generally high-income demand countries that don't have some kind of legislation. But we also see that, like, for example, the EU has tried to get all its members to have strong laws on paper, but they have issues with regulatory fragmentation between their different jurisdictions, which has made enforcement and loopholes in how they actually police this. For example, Thailand, recent work out of there showed that police and enforcement has tried to focus on physical markets, like marketplace sales on the streets, but we know that so much has moved online. Japan's trying to crack down on this, but Australia's a big gap in this picture.
1: And so does the fact that we don't have these bans, does that make us more a target for the flooding of this illegal products?
0: It certainly does. It opens the door basically to the potential for laundering. When we know there's still active listed and illicit ivory trade around the world and other countries trying to control it, if those who are trying to offload poached post-CITES, post-convention stock, or move worked items between buyers and sellers across countries in a time frame they shouldn't, they'll try and find those major market countries that they understand if it gets in, if it crosses the border, then it can kind of disappear into circulation. It's an issue.
2: Damien, I guess a lot of the ivory up for sale in Australia, would it be mainly in jewellery?
0: We found, a variety of things. Jewellery, figurines, items. For example, as you've heard of the little samurai era, like belt holders called netsuke, a lot of those, that's a special separate collecting market for in ivory and other materials. Two things like British, European, cutlery with ivory handles, a variety of entertainment or gaming pieces, maybe old billiard balls, all the things that maybe a lot of your listeners would have examples of possible heirloom ivory that they might have brought with them generations ago. That same kind of material is still what you're seeing in the market.
1: Dr. Damien Huffer, we're speaking to you from Adelaide University's Wildlife Crime Research Hub. What does that hub do? What's the focus?
0: Yeah, we have a broad focus. We're led by our PI, Professor Phil Cassie, and we have a pretty big team of researchers,

0: PhD students, et cetera, and a broad focus on combating wildlife and environmental crime. So that's everything from people working on aspects of the live pet trade, understanding which Australian species are appearing in international markets, which international endangered or CITES listed species might be ending up and escaping into Australia's ecosystem or feeding Australian consumer demand, to biosecurity risks, pathology that is part of an after effect of the pet trade.
1: Yeah, so important
0: wildlife
1: work.
0: Wildlife, forensic genetics, lots of stuff.
1: Oh, Dr. Damien Hufford, look, thank you for talking with us about it today. I mean, obviously that's something we need to look at changing to bring in greater protections. But for those who have ivory at home, it's good to reflect on that and have that in your mind.
2: Well, I guess, you know, there's no reason to get rid of it.
1: No.
2: But I think he's talking about selling it for profit. You know, that's when I think domestic bans have come into other countries, isn't it? Keep hold of it.
1: Yeah. Dr. Damien Huffer from Adelaide University's Wildlife Crime Research Hub here on 891 ABC Adelaide. All right, let's take a look at your weather today. Michael Conway from the Bureau joins us. Michael, what sort of day can we expect today? It's looking pretty cloudy out there.
3: Yeah, good morning, guys. It's cloudy with a south to southeasterly wind. Right at the moment, it's around 11 degrees in the city centre. Similarly, throughout the general areas, around 10 or 11 degrees, and that was about what the minimum was overnight. Up in the hills, Mount Lofty got down to 4.5 degrees, so pretty chilly up there. There was also a few showers. There's 1 to 2 millimetres in the hills. Mount Lofty had 2 millimetres. There was also a few. There was a shower at the Enberg Raff Base and Nuriupa in the Barossa, 0.4 millimetre, but apart from that, there hasn't been anything in the gauges other than the hills. And it's going to remain cloudy today, easing a little in the afternoon. It's going to be warming up into the weekend, so 16 we're forecast for Adelaide today, reaching up to 23 and 24 on the weekend.
1: The mid-20s by the weekend, another taste of spring really hitting us, isn't it?
3: That's right, yeah, looking forward to it.
1: And when do we expect more rain, Michael?
3: Late Sunday, we could get a light shower coming through. More likely, though, Monday and Tuesday as a moderately weak cold front moves through, but it will bring a bit of a shower.
1: All right, Michael, thank you for that. Michael Conway, Senior Forecaster at the Weather Bureau. 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The federal government announced its major changes that it's proposing to the way social media companies operate and regulate the content that you see. I think they're selling it as My Feed, My Way.
2: Or the digital duty of care.
1: Yeah, some are calling it censorship. Others say it doesn't go far enough. You're going to hear from South Australian Green Senator Sarah Hanson-Young, because if the Libs are unlikely to support this bill, the Greens could be trying to bring in tougher measures.
2: And we've been talking a lot about childcare centres. Mm. You know, we had Edge shut down, and there's been a lot of debate about community centres, not-for-profit and private centres. Well, that debate has really come into sharp focus with one childcare centre in Port Adelaide, and you'll hear from a parent that has a petition to save it after 7.
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5: 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It's really important people understand the importance of using these devices safely.
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0: More experienced polling booth hopefuls come forward to tell Hale they were not picked up by a purportedly short-staffed electoral commission. The Adelaide City Council rejects a new technology that could help reduce bacteria in Torrens Lake and questions about an invitation-only grant scheme land in the Prime Minister's own electorate. Good morning, Matt Coleman in Adelaide with ABC News. The South Australian Electoral Commission did not follow up with polling officials who had indicated they wanted to work at the 2026 state election. Political reporter Thomas Kelsall has more.
1: Multiple former election workers have told the ABC they were willing to work at the state election, but never heard back from the Electoral Commission. That's despite Exsa's staff desperately trying to find workers to staff polling booths just hours before election day. Crispin Boxall had worked three previous elections and said Exsa accepted his work application 3 months before polling.

0: day, but they didn't respond when he asked for further details.
1: Just went silent.
0: Exeter says it's concerned by the recruitment issues and is awaiting the findings of an independent review.
2: Semi-retired consultant Andrew West says he worked for the AEC during the Indigenous Voice to Parliament referendum in 2023. He says he told the commission he was happy to work at the state election.
3: I would have been happy to do anything. Wasn't necessarily wanting to manage a booth, but I would have happily ticked off people's names. I would have happily travelled anywhere. I've done a lot of regional work. I would have happily gone out to the desert. Anything. I would have done anything.
2: The Adelaide City Council has rejected trialling a new technology that could help to reduce bacteria in Torrens Lake due to a lack of environmental approvals. The nanobubble technology generates ultra-fine gas-filled bubbles, which can help break down chemical contaminants and has been trialled in other parts of Australia. The council says it spent about $14 million on managing the Torrens Lake over 3 years. The lake has been closed several times this year due to high levels of bacteria detected in the water. The Mayor of Port Adelaide, Enfield, says it's unlikely that they will help to pay to clean up the River Torrens in the Adelaide CBD. There's been significant rainfall over recent weeks, causing lots of debris and rubbish to wash up along the river. Adelaide City Councillor Mary Kouros believes other council areas that the river runs through should help to pay for the city clean-up, but Port Adelaide, Enfield's Claire Bowen says they have their own section of the river to maintain.
4: One mayor to another mayor, we've had many conversations around these types of things. It's not just about the River Torrens. When the city pool came in and wanting contributions from all the other councils around them, there's all sorts of different requests that councils have for others, and generally the answer's no.
2: Mayor of Norwood, Paynham, St Peters, Robert Breer, says he's comfortable with what his council is doing to take care of its part of the river.
5: The last thing I want to see is council sleepwalking into another level of bureaucracy and creating another arm of bureaucracy, be it through a regional subsidiary under the Local Government Act or some other mechanism.
2: Marrickville Golf Club in Sydney has confirmed that Prime Minister Anthony Albanese held an undeclared honorary membership of the club, which received a $6 million grant through an invitation-only scheme. Political correspondent Jake Evans has this exclusive story.
6: A spokesperson for the Marrickville Golf Club has confirmed to the ABC it approached Mr Albanese's electorate office with a funding request before being promised a multi-million dollar upgrade at the federal election. It has also confirmed Mr Albanese is on the books as an honorary member, something not declared in his register of interests. The club was one of 220 projects awarded a grant under an invite-only scheme set up to pay Labor's election commitments, and which heavily favoured safe and marginal Labor seats. The government says the scheme followed grant rules and competitive funding was available through other programs.
2: Freedom of information documents obtained by the ABC have revealed allegations of rorting by solar installers. National Consumer Affairs reporter Michael Atkin has the story.
7: The FOI documents detail untested tip-offs and complaints to the Clean Energy Regulator, which oversees the federal government's Cheaper Home Batteries program. They include alleged fraud by installers claiming rebates for incomplete jobs and claims dodgy operators were using unlicensed tradies to install batteries. Solar and consumer advocates have labelled the accusations absolutely shocking. The federal watchdog has told the ABC most companies were doing the right thing and it has an active compliance program to investigate allegations of wrongdoing.
2: The Energy Minister Chris Bowen says a new national technical regulator would soon be created to ensure household solar and batteries met requirements. The Whyalla Football League has described comments its MC made at the annual medal presentation as insensitive and says they do not reflect the values or standards of the league. Sam Brandbrook reports.
8: MC Jock Sleep suggested coaches from South Whyalla manufacture a scandal, similar to the one that's seen four Sydney Swans players questioned by police for alleged sexual assault. Mr Sleep suggested the scandal may have caused players at the Swans to step up and that similar needed to happen at South Whyalla. The league's president, Keith Sickler, says the MC has been spoken to and expressed regret for any harm caused. He also says the league remains committed to promoting equality for all participants in the football community.
2: The UK government says it believes there's ethnic cleansing of Palestinians in the Israeli-occupied West Bank and has announced a ban on goods from illegal settlements. Europe correspondent Mazoe Ford reports from London.
9: New Foreign Minister Ed Miliband told the House of Commons it was time for Britain to stop being

0: A bystander as violence intensified in the West Bank.
1: The British government agrees that there is ethnic cleansing of Palestinians in areas of the West Bank, perpetrated by settler terrorists. And all too often, the Israeli government has turned a blind eye to this.
0: He announced a ban on the import of goods produced in Israeli settlements. France, Canada and 9 other European countries are taking similar action. The UK's chief rabbi said it was truly a dark day for British Jews.
2: It's the second day of the trial of 3 men accused of killing Australian brothers Callum and Jake Robinson in Mexico, with their father expected to testify. His correspondent Carrington Clark in Ensenada in Mexico.
3: It's expected that on most days of the trial, 3 or 4 witnesses will take to the stand, but with a last-minute change of judge, it's possible that pace will need to change. Martin Robinson is expected to be asked about the identification of his son's bodies. Callum and Jake Robinson were on a surfing trip with their American friend, Carter Rode, when they were killed in April 2024. Prosecutors are seeking jail time of more than 200 years each for the 3 accused, if convicted. They claim the 3 tourists were killed in a robbery gone wrong scenario. Carrington Clark, ABC News, Ensenada.
2: A man who's been on the run since Saturday after allegedly attacking his elderly parents and brother with an axe has been arrested, Bridget Fitzgerald reports.
4: Police say a 48-year-old man is now in custody after they received reports of someone loitering near a rural road in Tyres just before 9 o'clock last night. It comes after an alleged attack on Saturday where Peter O'Ryan is accused of setting upon his brother, mother and father with an axe in their home in Tyres in Victoria's East. He's been on the run ever since then, with police patrolling the area for several days. Mr. O'Ryan's family are still recovering in the Alfred Hospital in Melbourne, where his father is in a critical but stable condition, while his brother and mother are being treated for serious injuries.
2: Now with sport, Daniel Garb.
5: Dockers midfielder Andrew Brayshaw has predicted a fierce response from his side in Friday night's AFL semi-final against Geelong. After a poor showing against Hawthorn last week, Brayshaw says All-Australian forward Josh Tracy is the man to watch after he had just 4 disposals in the qualifying final loss.
6: I'd hate to sit under a footy with Josh on the weekend. He's going to be fiery, angry, playing on the edge. I think he'll respond as good as anyone.
5: Western Bulldogs Premiership midfielder Tom Liberatore has retired from the AFL after 16 seasons and 268 games. St Kilda ruckman Rowan Marshall has officially requested a trade away from the club, as has former number 4 draft pick Zane Dersma from North Melbourne. Socceroos coach Tony Popovich has revealed he turned down a long-term contract offer to coach the national team, opting instead to sign only until the end of January's Asian Cup. And Aryna Sabalenka has kept her hopes of a 3rd straight US Open tennis crown alive after battling back to beat Linda Noskova in 3 sets and advance to the semi-finals.
2: The main story again, more experienced polling booth hopefuls have come forward to tell how they were not picked up by a purportedly short-staffed electoral commission, and the Adelaide City Council has rejected trialling a new technology that could help reduce bacteria in Torrens Lake due to a lack of environmental approvals. South Australia's weather: Renmark mostly sunny, 17, Mount Gambier cloudy 13, Port Lincoln cloudy 15, Port Pirie partly cloudy 18, Adelaide cloudy, a top of 16 degrees, currently 10 degrees, tomorrow sunny 19, Friday sunny 21, Saturday mostly sunny 23, Sunday a possible shower 24. ABC News.
7: This is Breakfast with Sonia and Jules on 891 ABC Adelaide.
8: John Whelan, Transport Department. One of the claims is that things have gone backwards since the government took over.
9: We've increased the number of drivers. On top of that, we monitor our on-time running. We are running the most modern and up-to-date public transport service.
7: Breakfast.
8: Very good morning to you. Have you had a chance yet to have a look at the proposed changes to something that probably influences your day every day in around your social media feed?
10: Yeah, this is the digital duty of care, and a lot of it is revolving around being able to opt out of algorithms.
8: Yeah.
10: I've seen some people online that are furious about this. A lot of people, fair to say, are in the kind of more right-wing elements of politics. It's saying that this is going to breach our free speech. But then you get arguments about misogyny and pornography and some of the really dangerous things that we're fed that seem to justify it's being being considered,
8: and
10: at least.
8: Is it free speech that's being impacted here? This is the question. Is it censorship? Because that's one of the arguments about these proposals. Or is it that you're being force-fed a whole lot of stuff that you wouldn't normally get to see? So your freedom of speech, is that really being hindered in this way?
10: But the interesting thing is, and Nicola had a great interview on Drive yesterday, is that you can still see this stuff.
8: You can choose to see it.
10: You can choose to see it, but I mean, do we have the right to choose not to see it? That's the question.
8: Indeed. So we'll take a look at that in a moment. Sarah Hanson-Young is an SA Green Senator. She will be joining you because if, as it seems likely at the moment, the Libs may not support this, then the government may look to the Greens to get some changes. Yeah. And she's pretty adamant about some of the changes that are needed.
10: And we're interested in your views. 1-300-222-891, because as you pointed out, Sonia, we're all affected by this. Mm. We all have an algorithm. Many of us wouldn't know what our algorithm is. But is it pushing us too far to the extremes politically, or do you think that it is a free speech issue?
8: Do you welcome proposed changes or not? 1-300-222-891. Now, also, a lot of talk about childcare. We've seen childcare centres go under, a lot of question marks. You'd have to say largely about the for-profit childcare centres. Well, in that vein and on that in that backdrop, we've got one local community childcare centre that could be making way for a for-profit childcare centre. That's in the Port Adelaide region over at Taparoo. You're going to hear more about that and what's behind that situation. Right now, though, Sonia and Jules for breakfast here on 891 ABC Adelaide.
7: 7:10 today with Sonia and Jules.
8: Well, yesterday the Prime Minister and the federal government more broadly released its proposed changes around social media, particularly in relation to the duty of care. Now, it was a broader package, but one of the things that's really got the attention is this, and it has been a lot of discussion around this, is the opt-out system of the algorithm that you are fed on a regular basis as part of your use of social media. A lot of debate about whether this is a positive step forward or not. Sarah Hanson-Young is an SA Green Senator and their communications spokesperson. Good morning to you, Senator.
11: Good morning. Thanks for having me.
8: Now, obviously, this was announced yesterday. Do you think this is a good package?
11: Look, it was released. It's in draft form, and we're going to go through it, of course, with a fine-tooth comb and with a serious intent to get laws in place that will actually give freedom back to every user to choose what you want to see in your social media feeds rather than what big tech wants to decide based on what drives profits for them. But also to tackle the real addictive nature of social media. And there's been a number of recent court cases in the United States where Meta and other companies have had to confess that their social media products have been deliberately designed to be addictive. And we all know that feeling. You're on your phone for too long, you're doom scrolling, and you just want to go to bed, and you're still there. You're still swiping up, kind of doom. That is a deliberate feature. That is a deliberate feature of social media. They use technology designed to addict us. And the problem is, of course, particularly for young people, is that when you can't choose to switch that off or there's no safety features around that, you see these big tech platforms actually manipulating our emotions and our vulnerabilities.
10: Let's get to the manipulation, or let's get to the politics of it, because, you know, I follow a broad range of political, you know, influencers online. It's part of my job. And it seems predominantly on the right wing of politics people have a problem with this. People like Joanna Howe, people like Dave Hughes was railing against it, who's very critical of Anthony Albanese. So why is it people on the right are opposed to this? And if they are, does that seem to suggest that it is swinging politics back to the left?
11: Look, to be honest, Jules, I really don't know the answer to that, except that, I've heard some of the things that Angus Taylor has said, you know, leader of the Liberal Party. I've certainly heard those just so out of touch, ridiculous comments from Matt Canavan in relation to kind of, you know, the safety of young girls at school and women. It is actually not about free speech. No one is suggesting that content that is totally legal to be able to post can't be posted, that you can't have free speech. This is actually about making sure that individual users can choose what they want to see and can engage.

0: engage on social media knowing that the platform has to be safe. The whole duty of care, I know it sounds kind of wishy-washy but the whole point of a duty of care law is to say social media companies are required to provide a product to their customers that is inherently safe and does not knowingly do harm.
1: Why does only one side of the political spectrum have a problem with this if it isn't an attack on free speech?
0: Well, I don't know if it's just participating in, you know, disinformation and misinformation, or they just don't know what they're talking about. It's one or the other, or a combination of both. But the truth is that type of argument are straight out of the talking points from big tech. Big tech doesn't want these reforms in this space to happen because this is all about money for them. The more people who are addicted to social media, the more people who doom scroll, the more content goes viral, even if it's harmful, the more eyeballs they get, the more money they make. But for them, this is about profit.
2: It is true, isn't it, that this algorithm, that this policy would allow you to opt out of, at the moment, if you click on a post or linger on it for too long, your algorithm is fed more and more of that stuff. And so for those who have a particular view or a barrow to push, that does benefit them, does it not?
0: Look, the algorithm, one of the things about these algorithms and the algorithm technology is that it's highly secretive. And so we don't know all the ins and outs of how quickly companies change the algorithm to turn things, certain things up or down, or amplify certain voices or amplify certain content. But what we do know is that your behaviour online is used to keep you there and to manipulate your interactions and your emotions to keep you online for longer. And whether that is, and you can't opt out of the of seeing a lot of this content at the moment, where even if you linger on it because you think, oh my gosh, that's horrible, I don't want to see that, but because you lingered on it, you are going to get more of it. And you can't opt out. You can't. And what we're saying is people should have the choice. And in fact, the default setting on social media really should be that what you see is what you choose to see,
1: not what
0: big tech wants you to see.
1: And look, absolutely. Things about pornography, things about misogyny, things, you know, that are causing eating disorders, all this stuff I think everyone would agree with, Sarah Hanson-Young. My question is, do you think that big tech is skewing right-wing and Elon Musk owning X? I mean, that's probably undeniable. And this is an attempt by your side of politics to bring it back into the centre, which is causing this pushback?
0: Look, I don't see it through a left or right-wing prism, to be perfectly honest, Jules. I see this through a harm prism, and the fact that everybody should have the right to choose what they want to see and a right to be safe online. And that is not the current case. And so, and I'm worried that unless we, you know, toughen these laws, it might give the government a good headline, but it's at the end of the day, big tech's going to find a way around it. So we're going to need to improve this legislation to ensure that it's the user and its parents and its individuals, young and old, that get to choose, not big tech or whoever wants to push their barrow. And if the right side of politics want to argue that turning down the amplification of self-harm videos or eating disorders or misogyny is somehow an attack on the right, well, that says something about how they see their world. I don't see it like that.
2: Right.
0: I see it as we need to stop harm online, and you do that by stopping the companies making profit off it.
2: This is the voice of Senator Sarah Hanson-Young, SA Greens Senator. You mentioned there that you want to make it safer. So at the moment, this proposal is there and being discussed. The Liberals may well not vote for this, and that would then put it in the Greens' hands. What needs to be improved on the proposal you've seen so far to get Greens' support?
0: What I'm worried about is the companies being able to kind of get around the vagueness of some of the terminology in the draft law. We need to make sure that it's a genuine option for people to opt in to seeing the algorithm in the first place, that companies won't use malicious compliance to kind of, you know, make the product so unpalatable and so uninteresting that no one wants to You know, everyone has to take the toxic algorithm to even have the product working. That's what companies have tried to do, big tech's tried to do in other countries. So we need to make sure there's no gaps there. The other thing is really cracking down on the addictive nature of the product itself. And I'm worried that there's not enough in the current law about stopping the doom scroll and stopping the addiction.
1: Do you think the algorithms are pushing us to the extremes politically, though?
0: I do think that the algorithms, the way they work, because they're designed on maximum eyeballs for maximum profit for the company, they tap into emotion. They tap into our fears. They tap into our insecurities. And that is what they drive. And with the addictive nature of the technology and how the system works, it drives people to extremes, extremes about their own health and safety or extremes about how they see themselves in the world.
2: A lot of people want to comment on this. They're getting quite a few texts, so let's get to them. You're hearing from Sarah Hanson-Young, SA Greens Senator. Glenys from Lockleys, she said that she is really happy about this and wants to see her friends again. It's been a long time since she's seen her friends on her Facebook page.
0: That is such a good point. I mean, so often you get online and you see your feed and you don't even see your friends. You don't see your family. Once upon a time, you did. And once upon a time, it wasn't that long ago. It was only a few years ago.
1: Well, let's quickly get to... Sorry, Sarah, I don't mean to interrupt you, but we want to get a couple of comments from everyone as well. Adrian from Happy Valley, what are your thoughts, Adrian?
3: Oh, good morning, everyone. Good morning, Sonia and Jules. Good morning, Senator. Look, I'm of the demographic where I am just old enough to remember the time before social media. I'm 31. I now have a 3-year-old daughter. I think as parents, we need some kind of tool in the toolkit against these massively powerful social media companies. And what I would say is that the stuff that especially boys get exposed to on social media is absolutely toxic. Mm. It is radioactive waste. If you have a look at a site, I'm not sure if it's up anymore, from the Australian government called the Algorithm of Disrespect. That is the kind of stuff that they are exposed to.
2: It's horrifying, isn't it? I've heard that a 16-year-old boy only has to scroll for about 23 minutes before they're fed some of that rubbish, and then it continues on and it gets only more and more intense.
1: Exactly. And people are pointing out, you know, this is not as dramatic, but the Nepal videos that came out and all the AI content that you were being fed of fake kind of disaster videos. Look, it is extremely concerning, and you know. But again, the free speech debate is going to rage, isn't it?
2: Well, I think it's different. If you get to see what you follow, then you're not being denied your free speech, are you? You're just being denied being fed that intense and fountain of information and places.
1: Sarah Hanson-Young, just quickly before you go, do you think this would work? Just yes or no, even if we did this law? Do you think the tech companies will follow through on it?
0: Well, we have to try something. And I think the tech companies have the technology to know our deepest, darkest desires and fears. They can manipulate us to stay online and be addicted. They can certainly use the technology to keep us safe.
1: Well, all right, thank you.
2: Sarah Hanson-Young, SA Greens Senator, and their communications spokesperson. Now, we have put a call into the Prime Minister's office so that we can find out a little bit more about this package. Hopefully he will join us on the program.
1: Well, you can still see this content. This is the thing. It's not censoring it, but it's giving you the chance to opt out of it.
2: Yeah, if you don't want to see it.
1: A lot of people politically are saying it's a free speech issue.
2: I'm like Glenys, though. How many friends do you see on your social media feed
1: terrible.
2: Now? And especially like for work, we're clicking on lots of things to read things and see what's there and all that sort of thing. I don't think I get friends posts in my feed at all now.
1: I know. And my videos are just dogs having problems with vacuum cleaners. Basically.
2: It's 25. We do different kind of work tools. It's 25 minutes past 7 here on 891 ABC Adelaide. All right. Now, one of the things that's been in the news a lot at the moment is problems around childcare and the needs for it. A lot of it, you have to say, has been around for-profit centres. And many of you may have even sent your children to community preschools. Well, there is one community preschool that has a sort of uncertain future and this is at Taparoo. We're talking about the Our Lady of Visitation Preschool. Concerns have been raised by one resident, Jeremy Pook. Unusually

0: the director of the Lefevre Community Children's Centre, but with a close association with Our Lady of Visitation Preschool. Jeremy, good morning.
1: Good morning. How are you going?
0: Yeah, very well. Now, what's happening at Our Lady of Visitation?
1: So an email was sent out from Catholic Ed on Friday announcing that at the end of 2027, beginning of 2028, the preschool that exists on the school site was going to be closed. That preschool currently serves about 80 families a week, and they were going to, into partnership with Eden Academy, which is a for-profit childcare provider, who were going to build a childcare centre on the school site to take over that responsibility of preschool and early years.
0: Now, the principal, Kelly Campbell, in a letter that I've seen, says the new centre will allow us to offer even more support to families in the community through additional early learning and care options. What's wrong with that, Jeremy?
1: I think the really significant problem that we have here is that there's been no communication, no consultation with the community. I don't necessarily think that that statement that it's going to give more options is true. In fact, it will reduce a lot of opportunities for parents. Firstly, it's going to cost more for parents to attend the ELC than it does the preschool at the moment. There is sufficient childcare on the peninsula at the moment to meet the needs of the community. And unfortunately, there is no legislation requiring a need-based assessment before establishing a childcare. You just need land and money to build a centre. And so it's not necessarily going to meet that. And the community, I've worked in the community for 18 years now. They know what they want and they're very unhappy about this decision because the preschool is something that has been very important to thousands of children.
2: Why do you think they're changing to a private model, Jeremy? Is it financial pressures?
1: Look, I would hazard a guess. I don't think I can speculate on that. It doesn't sound like it's been a decision that has been made with any consultation with the community, though. It is a, hey, right, we've made this deal and this is what we're going to give you now.
0: Well, it is the subject of approval by the council still, so this still has to get that to go ahead. But you've launched a petition. What are you hoping to achieve by that?
1: I think the Catholic Education needs to come to the community and just say, hey, what is it that you guys want? We need to hear what the community wants, not be told, these are our children, they're important people in our lives, the most important people in our lives. And the community wants a say on what happens to their children, where they go to school, where they attend preschool, what early learning experiences they have. They don't want to be told how to do it. And like you said, it is a for-profit provider. It's going to increase cost. It's going to make it harder for some families who are already struggling to access early years learning. And we've already seen developmental vulnerability in a number of children. It's not meeting the needs.
0: Jeremy Pook, look, thank you for your time. He's the director of the Lefevre Community Children's Centre. His son attended Our Lady of Visitation Preschool, which is looking to change over for a for-profit model. After 7:30, we'll get your latest police news here on 891 ABC Adelaide.
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4: 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It's really important people understand the importance of using these devices safely.
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5: ABC News with Matt Coleman. The South Australian Electoral Commission did not follow up with polling officials who'd indicated they wanted to work at the 2026 state election. Political reporter Thomas Kelsall has more.
6: Multiple former election workers have told the ABC they were willing to work at the state election but never heard back from the Electoral Commission. That's despite ex's staff desperately trying to find workers to staff polling booths just hours before election day. Crispin Boxall had worked three previous elections and said ex'a accepted his work application 3 months before polling day, but they didn't respond when he asked for further details.
7: Just went silent.
6: ex'a says it's concerned by the recruitment issues and is awaiting the findings of an independent review.
5: Semi-retired consultant Andrew West says he worked for the AEC during the Indigenous Voice to Parliament referendum in 2023. He says he told the commission he was happy to work at the state election.
8: I would have been happy to do anything. Wasn't necessarily wanting

0: the manager booth, but I would have happily ticked off people's names. I would have happily travelled anywhere. I've done a lot of regional work. I would have happily gone out to the desert, anything. I would have done anything.
1: The Adelaide City Council has rejected trialling a new technology that could help to reduce bacteria in the Torrens Lake due to a lack of environmental approvals. The nanobubble technology generates ultra-fine gas-filled bubbles which can help to break down chemical contaminants and has been trialled in other parts of Australia. The council says it spent about $14 million on managing the Torrens Lake over 3 years. The lake has been closed several times this year due to high levels of bacteria detected in the water. The Mayor of Port Adelaide Enfield says it's unlikely they'll help to pay for the clean-up of the River Torrens in the Adelaide CBD. There's been significant rainfall over recent weeks, causing lots of debris and rubbish to wash up along the river. Adelaide City Councillor Mary Kouros believes other council areas that the river runs through should help to pay for the city clean-up, but Port Adelaide Enfield's Claire Bowen says they have their own section of the river to maintain.
2: One mayor to another mayor, we've had many conversations around these types of things. It's not just about the River Torrens. It's, you know, when the city pool came in and wanting contributions from all the other councils around them. There's all sorts of different requests that councils have for others, and generally the answer is no.
1: A South Australian volunteer group trying to find the final resting places of World War I veterans says a lack of federal funding is making its work next to impossible. The Headstone Project SA estimates more than 2,500 veterans are buried in unmarked graves across 900 cemeteries statewide. Federal Labor committed $3.7 million over the forward estimates to the national project in the lead up to the 2022 election. Headstone Project SA President John Brownlee has told 891 ABC Adelaide that funding for the costly work has now been reduced to $58,000 nationally for the financial year.
3: And when we locate these veterans and research their military and familial history, contact a living descendant, we erect a headstone and memorial plaque to honour their service to their country.
1: Marrickville Golf Club in Sydney has confirmed that Prime Minister Anthony Albanese did not declare an honorary membership that he held with the club, which was awarded a $6 million grant. The grant was one of 220 awarded under an invitation-only scheme set up to pay Labor's election commitments. A spokesperson for Marrickville Golf Club, who did not wish to be named, says Mr. Albanese held an honorary membership.
4: We have him on the books as an honorary member, but look, that I think dates from a long time ago. I don't know when he was put on the books as an honorary member, but that might have been 15 years ago or more.
1: Freedom of information documents obtained by the ABC revealed allegations of rorting by solar installers. National Consumer Affairs reporter Michael Atkin has the story.
5: The FOI documents detail untested tip-offs and complaints to the Clean Energy Regulator, which oversees the federal government's Cheaper Home Batteries program. They include alleged fraud by installers claiming rebates for incomplete jobs and claims dodgy operators were using unlicensed tradies to install batteries. Solar and consumer advocates have labelled the accusations absolutely shocking. The federal watchdog has told the ABC most companies were doing the right thing and it has an active compliance program to investigate allegations of wrongdoing.
1: South Australia's weather: Renmark mostly sunny, 17, Mount Gambier cloudy, 13, Port Lincoln cloudy, 15, Port Pirie partly cloudy, 18, Adelaide cloudy, a top of 16 degrees, currently 10 degrees. ABC News.
6: 891 ABC Adelaide. Traffic.
7: Good morning, Doreen Tassato from ANCM with Adelaide's latest traffic. Watch out for a burst water main Flinders Park on Grange Road at Franklin Avenue. Urgent sewer works Port Adelaide Commercial Road near Portland Place. Urgent telecommunication works Tranmere Glenburn Road near Tennyson Avenue. Got the show continuing later this morning, so be mindful of speed restrictions in and around Waverley, including 25 both ways through parts of Greenhill and Goodwood Road. They'll be in place from 9 this morning until 10 tonight. And just be sure to check your speed. Cherry Gardens Road, Cherry Gardens and Dawes Road, Clove Valley Park.
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8: Well, this half hour, the caravan is packed for a family of really obsessed Crows supporters, you'd have to say. Family of five travelling the 4,000 Ks for the Crows game. Bobby McCumber's going to introduce you to that family, including the young boy named after one of the Crows players.
9: Well, there's some pets named after Crows players.
8: Oh, really?
9: One that I think is a little bit controversial.
8: Oh, okay.
9: So many texts coming through on the digital duty of care we just did with Sarah Hanson-Young. Many people asking what an algorithm is.

0: is. The best way I can explain it, if you click on a video by Magda Szubanski, you're going to see more of her videos. Then they might try and feed you videos of Judith Lucy that you might like.
1: Like, oh, you like that? Try this.
0: Yeah, try this. And the problem, I think, with some political groups is if you click on, say, a video that is anti-vax, which some people see as a political issue, I'd argue more a health issue, but, you know, then you're going to see more anti-vax videos, and then you might get a video that, in that sphere, a conspiracy video. So I guess the people who are arguing against it are saying, well, look, you have a right to be exposed to this sort of politics and you shouldn't have to, it shouldn't be censored.
1: John of Henley Beach says, how can it be a restriction of free speech if I have the choice? Bring it on. I want the option. Someone else says, look, I often press not interested when they ask me if I like this. And then it says, well, you will not see this content for a while. He said, I don't want to see it at all. That's why I pressed not interested. What's going on?
0: Well, this is a dilemma. Do you want the everyday dilemma now?
1: I would love it.
0: Before we get to police news. This is an odd one. I've never met anyone who's experienced this. So this is from Barry in Blackwood. And he says, I've been seeing Maureen, names have been changed, for about a year now, and it's going really well. But she has this...
1: there's a lot of new relationships in the everyday dilemma set.
0: Well, she has this really weird relationship with gifts. When it was my birthday, she took me out for dinner and gave me a set of AirPods and was really generous. But as her birthday approached, she made a point of saying she didn't like presents and please not to get her anything. I ignored her, of course, and got her this nice bracelet. My kids bought her a book. When she was unwrapping the present, she was polite, but I could tell she was really tense and a bit off. The next day, again, she told me she did not like getting gifts. She did not enjoy receiving them and asked me to please respect her wishes. I've never encountered this before. How can I receive gifts but not give them back in return? What's your advice? I think...
1: I'm a bit flummoxed by that. I've never heard of this before.
0: My mother is exactly this way. She says that gift giving is obligatory. Just because she gives a gift doesn't mean she expects one. She hates opening them. She can't fake enthusiasm if it's something she doesn't like. She gets really tense. She just does not want gifts. She just says, I like giving them. My mum's generous, but she does not like receiving them. And she says exactly the same thing. Respect my wishes. I do not like getting gifts. Have you heard of this?
1: Never. I wouldn't even know how to deal with it. I would find that really uncomfortable if I just received gifts and couldn't give it to someone that was giving me gifts.
0: So would you give something to somebody or not? Would you just respect their wishes?
1: I don't know.
0: I think there are people who don't like receiving gifts. And I've always, you know, when you get a gift and it's, I remember getting a gift for Christmas and I was reading quite, you know, I was reading Dickens and, you know, I'm not Dostoevsky and I was reading quite sophisticated books. And I'm not trying to big myself up here, but someone gave me a book that was appropriate for a 12-year-old.
1: Like 50 Shades of Grey, that's not 12-year-old material, but anyway.
0: And I just could not fake enthusiasm for it. And I thought, I really don't like this process. When someone gets me something that is so not me.
1: And I have to pretend to be grateful.
0: Yeah. So I think that's amplified with some people and they don't want gifts. Well, let us know. You might be someone who doesn't like receiving gifts or have encountered this before.
1: How do you deal with it? Do you respect their wishes or do you give it to them anyway because you feel obliged?
0: 1-300-222-891.
1: All right. Senior Constable Rebecca Stokes, she's going to give us the police news overnight. Hello, Rebecca.
2: Good morning.
1: All right. Now, you've been dealing with a break-in at Salisbury North.
2: Yes, we were first alerted to this by a report of suspicious behaviour on Port Wakefield Road, Dry Creek, about 3:15 this morning. A group of people were loading property from one car to another. When police arrived, they only found a grey Holden Commodore sedan there containing some property. And following inquiries, we went to the registered owner's home address in International Avenue, Salisbury North, and found that the car owner had facial injuries sustained during a break-in and assault a few hours earlier. Four men armed with weapons had reportedly entered his home and assaulted him before stealing his car, his phone so he couldn't ring police, and other property. So the 28-year-old man will be taken to hospital by ambulance. He's got non-life-threatening injuries just to his face there, and the stolen car was towed away for forensic examination. The investigation's in its early stages, but we do not believe this was a random incident. But we are seeking further witnesses who may have seen any suspicious behaviour in International Avenue, Salisbury North, or maybe saw this second vehicle that had been parked on Port Wakefield Road, Dry Creek, around 3 o'clock, 3:15 this morning. Any dash cam or CCTV would be really helpful. So please contact Crime Stoppers on 1-800-333-000.
0: And you've had two males involved in a robbery overnight, Rebecca.
2: Yes, about 11:30 last night, a man was walking near the McConnell Avenue Reserve at Merino and saw two males riding scooters in the nearby car park. They followed him before one of the males approached him, produced a knife and demanded property. They

0: anyone in the Marino area last night who saw these two or has information that may lead to their identities can contact Crime Stoppers on 1-800-333-000.
1: Bushy eyebrows. You don't hear that as a description, I do have to say, Rebecca.
0: Yeah, it's very distinctive.
1: Bushy eyebrows.
2: There must be significant eyebrows for that to be part of the description.
1: I just think Bart Cummings, remember him?
2: Yes.
1: He had very, very bushy eyebrows.
2: Yes.
1: So, yeah.
2: The Prime Minister had an eyebrow makeover at one point, didn't
1: that's
2: he?
1: That's right, yeah.
2: John Howard, that is.
1: Now, we're going to get to Bobby shortly. She's with a family travelling to Carib. We've got so many texts, but I want someone to call who does not like receiving gifts or have been in a relationship with someone who is just awkward about receiving gifts, because you don't believe it's a thing, really.
2: It's 18 minutes to 8. No, look, I think a lot of us do feel awkward receiving gifts. That's not. In fact, I'd put myself in that category a bit. But it's not that I wouldn't want gifts at all, but maybe you just don't know how to act grateful when it's a gift you don't like.
1: Well, this is the thing. And I just think you have a right to refuse gifts. Or maybe you can give a present in another way that doesn't involve them unwrapping something in front of other people. Oh. Give us a call. We're going to take calls after Bobby McCumber. But I would love to hear from someone because I have never met anyone like this.
2: 1-300-222-891. You can also text through on 0467-922-891. Is it about respect? This is the question. It's 17 minutes to 8. All right. Now, Bobby McCumber, there are people getting ready for the big game on Saturday night, Adelaide v Brisbane in Brisbane. Some are getting more ready than others, and you're with one family who's doing just that.
3: Yeah, that's right, Sonia. So I'm in Gawler South at the moment with a Crows Mad family. They have packed the caravan. It's out the front. Got three kids, mum and a dad, and I'm here with the mum, Jess. Now, Jess, first of all, tell me about your son, your youngest son, his name.
4: Yeah, so we named our youngest son after the great Tex Walker. So his name's Walker, and, yeah, we thought it would suit our family and also suit our love for the Crows.
3: Has Tex met Walker?
4: He has, yeah. When he was about 6 weeks old, Archer, my eldest son, did a training out at the Crows facilities, and Tex was one of the lads taking the training session, and I thought, what a great opportunity. So I went over to Walker and I said, meet Walker, and he held him, and we got a photo with him, and yeah.
3: Now, your youngest son isn't the only person named after Crows players. Who else have you got in the house? You got some animals?
4: Yes, so we've got our three dogs. So, obviously, Paddy Dangerfield, when he originally played for the Crows. We've got Danger, our American Akita. He's 10 years old, and then we've got two puppies. Our husky, who's named after Dawson, so his name's Dawson. And then we've got Darcy, another American Akita, but she's our girl. So obviously named after Darcy Fogarty, but we thought the name Darcy could go both ways. Yeah. And then we've got a cat who's named after Sid Draper.
2: My God, I think we could all come and live at your house. It sounds like everyone's welcome.
4: Yes.
1: Well,
4: yes.
1: Sid Draper needs to, I reckon, hopefully the potential will be realised with Sid Draper. But, I mean, the other kind of players. I do love the name Darcy for a girl, I do have to say. I think you're on the money there.
2: But do we get rid of Danger?
1: No, well, come on.
2: Has Danger been booted out?
4: He's loved.
1: He is, and he's always been respectful to the Adelaide Crows. Patrick Dangerfield.
2: All right, now you are getting ready to head up to Brisbane on Saturday, and you're taking more preparation than most. What's actually happening today, Jess?
4: So we have packed the caravan, so we're ready to head off. We're going to head up to, I think it's Mildura. And then from Mildura, we'll go to Dubbo and then Dubbo up to Queensland. So it'll take a couple of days. But, yeah, we love the travelling. We love driving. So, and the kids love it too. And they get to see parts of Australia, which is cool.
1: We're reading about you, Jess, and this is interesting, that when you met your husband, you weren't a big Crows fan.
4: No,
1: but since being with him, you've become a bigger Crows fan than him. Is this right? So what happened?
4: Well, originally, before I met Dean, I knew nothing about sport or AFL or anything to do with a ball. I was a dancer. So I grew up in a musical theatre household. When I met Dean, he said, nope, you need to come over to the Crows. That's a ball breaker for me. I ended up, getting into AFL and... Dean watches everything. He watches all of the AFL talk shows, all of the footy shows. We don't miss one game of footy, not just the Crows, one game of footy. If it's on the telly, it's on our telly.

0: So I learned all the rules. I know players from other clubs. So I listen to all the stories. And it's like pretty much our general conversation is all about AFL.
1: Well, so just, I mean, why did you become more intense than him even though? Did you just go, I'm going to go all in?
0: Yeah, pretty much. And my eldest son is all into AFL. So I thought for me to be that cool kind of mum, I needed to know all the ins and outs about the AFL. So I deep dived.
2: This is a great story. I love fans who are committed as you, Jess, you know, and your family. So, I mean, how are you feeling about the Brisbane game? I mean, every footy fan, maybe except for some Port fans, want to see the Crows win because we're sick of Brisbane in grand finals. Jess, how are you feeling?
0: Well, I mean, I would be lying if I wouldn't say I'm nervous. The Crows have a good chance. I reckon we're 50-50. We're on par with Brizzy. I'm hoping we've got a better chance because of the way we've been playing the game. And again, all the football chat, I know that the Crows have won more home and away games than anyone else in the AFL teams. So our chances are better on that end. Brizzy will become, like, they'll come back this week firing because of them losing to Sydney last week. I think that was a shock to everyone because we thought we were going to Sydney this week, not Brisbane. I think all in all, I think it's going to be a hard game for both teams because both teams are going to come out roaring. Wow. I do think the Crows will get over this week. I reckon they will.
2: Oh, let's go, Crows.
1: Oh, well, yes. I'm barracking for you and your family living in that caravan together for the next few days.
0: Oh, we enjoy it.
1: So how many nights would you spend in the caravan if you're travelling to all the games?
0: Quite a few, but it's comfortable caravan. So it's a three bunk. So my kids will have a bed each. It's got a toilet. It's got a shower. It's got its own kitchen. So, it's quite roomy inside as well. So, it's good.
2: What a great experience as a family. What a great thing to do.
1: This is a real footy family. This is the family that really puts their heart and soul into it, isn't it?
0: Well, our son wants to play AFL when he's older. So, if we do it now, we'll only manifest it for the future.
1: Now, I've got a grandson who's completely obsessed by football too, has Guernseys of every team, doesn't really have a team, sort of swaps teams all the time, but is obsessed, but can't stand whatever team he's barracking for in that time losing. He becomes the biggest sook when they lose. How do your kids cope?
0: They don't. if the Crows lose, my family tend to have the worst week ever.
2: Well, how does your hubby cope with a loss as well? Jess?
0: We don't.
1: Okay, well, it could be a difficult drive back in the caravan then.
0: It could be.
2: Look, Crows have won a final. They're on an upward trajectory, Jess.
0: Exactly.
2: And we're all behind them when they play Brisbane.
1: We might have to chat to you on Friday or something to see whether you're there and ready to go, or on Monday when we see the results, Jess.
0: Oh, yeah. Let's do Monday. let's hope they win, and then it's a happy phone call.
1: All right. Sounds great. Jess, look, thank you. Bobby is there with Jess Steele. She is hitting the road to Brisbane with her husband Dean and kids Archer, Harper and Walker, 9 through to 2, those ages. That's pretty amazing.
2: Walker is a really good name, I think, for a boy. And I love Darcy. I love Darcy as a name for a girl as well. I know it's a pet, but Darcy's a good girl's name.
1: It's a unisex name, isn't it?
2: It is, like Jules.
1: Yeah. They've been to every game this year. Can you imagine?
2: Good on them.
1: That's a lot of money.
2: Good on them.
1: A lot of money. All right. It's 10 minutes to 8. Sonia and Jules with you for breakfast here on 891 ABC Adelaide. All right. Next, we'll hear the dilemma again and get some of your calls. If you think you've got something to say on this, weigh in. Help us work this out. Do you respect the person who doesn't like receiving gifts, or do you just give them gifts anyway? Sonia and Jules here on 891 ABC Adelaide.
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1: Now, Jules, give us the dilemma again.
2: So Barry from Blackburn, very quickly, he's in a relationship with Maureen, not their real names. She's very generous with gifts. She has said she does not want gifts. He ignored it, of course, gave her a gift, and she was quite tense and said, look, please respect my wishes. I do not like receiving gifts. I like to give them, but I don't like to receive them. And you and I are flummoxed by this, thinking, you know, who does not like to receive gifts?
1: And how can you receive gifts without giving them as well? I don't understand that. Martin is in Klemzig. Does this resonate for you, Martin?
4: Yeah, good morning, Sonia. Good morning, Jules. Yeah, this resonates with me. I can't understand why anybody would want to receive gifts. It just doesn't make any sense to me at all.
1: Because you get and stuff for free, man.
4: Getting a gift is just, it's such a creepy sensation. You're looking at the person who's giving you the gift. You don't want the gift. You're hoping that it's something that you can pretend you like, but you don't like the whole process. But I like giving gifts. I totally agree with Maureen. If I say to somebody, don't give me a gift, I really don't want them to give me a gift. I'm not trying to be modest or anything. I just hate the process of getting a gift.
1: Martin, if this is it just about the physical gift? So if I said to you, Martin, it's your birthday this weekend, can I take you out for lunch? Yeah. Would that be different?
4: That would be different because that's part of living a life of socialising and things like that. But just to get the thing, you know they've gone out and bought it. They might have had some inspiration or they might have thought, oh, no, I have to do this. I feel obligated to do it. And it all just hinges on that moment. You know, you look at them, you look at the gift, you go, oh, I don't want this. And then it's kind of just like Jules when he got the book when he was reading some sophisticated literature and he got a book for a 12-year-old. And he couldn't pretend, oh, thank you, I really like this, because actually you don't.
1: I think it was a made-up story just to make himself sound smart.
2: It was not made up, and I do get exactly what you're saying, Martin. And we're proving that not everyone likes getting gifts but still likes giving them.
1: I've got to say I've gotten to an age where I prefer, you know, gifts that are about experiences if I'm getting one, like going out for a meal or a massage or something like that.
2: Skydiving. Your Christmas present. Let's go to Christine from Prospect. Christine, the everyday dilemma. Are you someone who don't like getting gifts?
5: Hello, Jules and Sonia. I love getting gifts, but the problem is I think it's very rude. I have a friend who says to me, don't give me a gift. And I'm like, well, don't give me one. It's like, oh, no, I'm going to keep buying you things. I'm like, that doesn't work. That's not okay. But I think it is because people don't know what to buy. Like, it's hard to buy something someone really wants. Like, what is it that, you know, we've all got so much stuff. And I just think it's better to, you know, go out to dinner, ask them what experience do they want to do. You know, it's much more fun that way, both of you involved, than something that someone's unwrapping and they're tense and you're tense. And
2: do you think it's okay to ask people what they want? I hate it when people go, it's your birthday coming up, what do you want?
5: Oh, no,
1: because I'd rather buy something that they like.
2: Well, you know, I want a new car. But
1: I want a washing machine, yeah. That's the trouble. When you get older, the only gifts you want are the ones you can't afford, other people can't afford.
5: That's where experiences come in, definitely.
2: All right, thank you, Christine. That's good sentiment.
5: You.
1: Kim on the text line says, I hate receiving gifts. Whenever I get a gift, it goes straight to the cell phone.
2: Let's go to Lucy in Belair. Lucy, where do you stand on gifts?
6: I don't mind receiving gifts. As long as they're practical and if people have actually thought about it and actually thought about that it's just for me, if they don't want to give me a gift, it doesn't matter. It really doesn't. But I think this comes down to respect. And if Barry's partner, if Maureen is saying, I feel disrespected, that's really expensive. That's really, really... you know, that's important. And and respect her and her wishes, because if you can't respect her wishes and do something she feels really uncomfortable about, that's a deal breaker in a relationship.
2: Well, I agree, Lucy. I guess that it's more complex because you don't feel like you're being generous, but it's about generosity. I think respect trumps generosity, doesn't it? And he can be generous in other ways. Like you say, dinner, skydiving.
1: But especially if they're in a relationship, that makes it uncomfortable though, doesn't it? So you'd have to actually say, well, I don't want a gift from you either then.
2: I don't think you should say that. If she wants to give you a gift and you like gifts, I think that's fine. Let's go to Maria. It kills you from Brooklyn Park. Oh. Good morning, Maria.
7: Hi. I just, as I was listening, it just made me think about the 5 love languages. I don't know if anyone's heard about them, but you can express love in different ways, you know, acts of service or purchasing things for other people. And the conflict happens when your love language doesn't match theirs. So when people give me a gift that I don't really love, I understand that that's their way of expressing their love to me. But my love language is words. I love hearing that I love you or I care about you. So it's just applying that understanding, I think, is a good, is a healthy way to manage that.
1: I must admit, I don't like getting a gift without a card because the card actually matters to me more than the gift.
2: I'm with you, Maria. Right. I much prefer flattery than a gift. Just 5 minutes in the room, tell me how good I am. And I'm happy as Larry.
1: Maria, thank you for your call. Darren, though, he puts a different perspective on this. He says, Darren, not wanting or accepting gifts is very self-centred and disrespectful in Darren's view. Many people really do enjoy the feeling of giving, and if you cannot receive a gift graciously, you take away the joy from the giver.
2: I think you just have to think of other ways to give. I think that's what this dilemma proves.
1: All right. Well, there you go. Who knew there was this breed of people? But apparently there's quite a large group of people who don't like receiving gifts. Let's get your traffic.
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8: Good morning, Doreen Tosato from ACM with Adelaide's latest traffic. 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Urgent sewer works Port Adelaide on Commercial Road. Urgent telecommunication works Tranmere Glenburn Road. Got the show kicking off shortly, so be mindful of speed restrictions in and around Wayville, including 25 both ways through parts of Greenhill Road and Goodwood Road. They'll be in place from 9 this morning until 10 tonight. Check your speed, May Terrace, Lockleys and Sir Donald Bradman Drive, Brooklyn Park.
1: Thank you for that. Now we give you the gift of Rory McLaren, who'll be joining us from 8:30 today.
9: You're going to be discussing the future of the Village Green. Mm. You might be familiar with this site. I still refer to it as Adelaide Oval Number 2.
1: I didn't even know it was called Adelaide Oval Number 2.
2: I call it the Village Green.
1: Yeah. I had no idea it was. I was going, where's Adelaide Oval Number 2?
9: Deary me. This is, if you're trying to get a picture as to what the space we are talking about, this is the area to the west of the members' stand. As you look at Adelaide Oval, it's sort of flanked to the southern end by Memorial Drive. This is the area where, during the test match, it is set up, you know, food vendors, bars, and the like. But what about using this space more frequently, Jules?
2: Yeah, this is a proposal. This seems to be another stoush that's brewing, would you say, Rory and Sonia, between the state government and the city council?
1: Well, it's the Stadium Management Authority that's putting it up. It's being backed by Nick Champion, the planning minister, their push to see this. But it could affect things like concerts as well, couldn't it?
2: Yeah, and the
1: festivals.
2: The speakers could be turned towards the north rather than the south, Rory, which is not going to help the North Adelaide vote.
9: Now, we're actually going to be talking about something that's happening on the other side of that road as well, potentially in time. That is the future of LIV Golf, because just on 2 hours ago, an email hit inboxes right across the globe confirming that LIV Golf has filed for bankruptcy. This is part of the process to try and turn it into LIV Golf 2.0. We'll be following that story after 8:30.
1: And the new artificial reef off Brighton had its first divers checking in yesterday. You'll hear what they found 24 hours after that ship went down.
3: When you need the latest information about your world,
10: if the silver gulls are spreading the virus between themselves, it can jump into other groups of species. Then we're worried about our water birds.
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11: ABC News with Matt Coleman. The Adelaide City Council has rejected trialling a new technology that could help to reduce bacteria in Torrens Lake due to a lack of environmental approvals. The nanobubble technology generates ultra-fine gas-filled bubbles which can help to break down chemical contaminants and has been trialled in other parts of Australia. The council says it spent about $14 million on managing the Torrens Lake over 3 years. The lake has been closed several times this year due to high levels of bacteria detected in the water. The Mayor of Port Adelaide Enfield says they're doing their share to keep the River Torrens clean and healthy. In recent weeks, lots of rubbish and debris have washed up along the river in the CBD caused by heavy rains. Adelaide City Councillor Mary Kouros has suggested other councils should chip in for the cost of the clean-up in the city. But Port Adelaide Enfield's Claire Bowen says it's unlikely they'll help as they need to maintain their own area of the river. She says that mayors, including Adelaide's Jane Lomax-Smith, have already met regarding the river, and another meeting will be held soon.
12: I really want to give some credit to the Lord Mayor, who's getting us all together in the room again, making sure that we're having these conversations, getting our staff around the tables and saying, what can we do to make sure that the River Torrens is the beautiful asset that it is?
11: The South Australian Electoral Commission did not follow up with people who wanted to work at the state election, according to those who applied for positions. The ABC exclusively reported this week the Commission staff were desperately trying to find workers to manage polling booths just hours before the state election. Since then, several people have reached out saying that they contacted it to say they were willing to work on election day, but did not hear back. Crispin Boxall had worked at three previous elections and was approached by the Commission to work at the March election, so he sent an online application. He says he received an email from the Commission 3 months ahead of election day to say his application had been accepted, but he did not hear from it again.
13: You know, I didn't hear anything up to the election. I never heard anything after the election. Nothing. Nothing to say that I wasn't needed or anything. It just seemed a bit strange.
11: The LIV Golf League has officially filed for bankruptcy after the withdrawal of its multi-billion dollar funding from Saudi Arabia. The filing has been described by the organisation as an effort to preserve the company's business as it looks to relaunch a modified tour with fresh financing. Spaniard John Rahm and American Bryson DeChambeau have been listed as the top two unsecured creditors, with Australian Cameron Smith fourth on the listing. A South Australian volunteer group trying to find the final resting places of World War I veterans says a lack of federal funding is making its work next to impossible. The Headstone Project SA estimates more than 2,500 veterans are buried in unmarked graves across cemeteries statewide. Federal Labor committed $3.7 million over the Ford estimates to the national project in the lead up to the 2022 election. Headstone Project SA President John Brownlee has told 891 ABC Adelaide that funding for the costly work has now been reduced to $58,000 nationally for the financial year.
14: And when we locate these veterans and research their military and familial history, contact a living descendant, we erect a headstone and memorial plaque to honour their service to their country.
11: The Prime Minister is facing criticism for not declaring his honorary membership of a golf course promised a taxpayer-funded grant. At the 2025 election, the government committed giving the Marrickville Golf Club in Anthony Albanese's seat of Grainler $6 million. Mr Albanese has previously spoken of his long association with the club, but records of his register of interest do not mention a membership there. Independent MP Helen Haynes says it's critical the government spends public funds fairly and transparently.
15: It's okay to be an honorary member, but you need to declare it so that it can be seen and that people can make a decision then as to whether there's been any undue influence.
11: Police say a 28-year-old Salisbury North man's home was broken into overnight. They say that he suffered facial injuries. Four men reportedly stole his car, phone and other belongings. Police say the incident does not appear to be random. South Australia's weather: Renmark mostly sunny, 17. Mount Gambier cloudy, 13. Port Lincoln cloudy, 15. Port Pirie partly cloudy, 18. Adelaide cloudy, a top of 16 degrees, currently 11. Tomorrow sunny, 19. Friday sunny, 21. Saturday mostly sunny, 23. Sunday, a possible shower, 24. Monday, a shower or two, also 24. ABC News.
16: Good morning, welcome to AM. I'm Rachel Mealy, coming to you from the lands of the Turrbal and Yuggera people in Brisbane. On today's program, how unscrupulous operators are rorting a multi-billion dollar program encouraging households to install solar batteries. And filmmakers in regional Australia looking for the chance to make the next big box office smash.
17: The only thing stopping the next Mad Max happening in Australia is the will to push boundaries and invest in filmmakers who have these ideas. You ask, is it possible? I say, yeah, of course it's possible.
16: The Reserve Bank is giving one of its strongest indications yet. It's set to raise rates at the end of this month. In a rare interview, RBA Deputy Governor Andrew Houser has spoken to the ABC's 7:30. While he says the Australian economy is doing quite well on issues of unemployment and real household incomes, he's singled out the continuing scourge of inflation as the nation's biggest problem.
18: We are very, very clear. We have to hit that 2 to 3% range, aiming at the midpoint. We are doing it, as you say, over a longer period than some other central banks have done. And we're doing it in order to try to protect the jobs gains that happened during COVID. If at some point it becomes clear that that is not a feasible path, we'll take another path.
19: What would that be?
18: Well, we will raise interest rates further than otherwise we would need to do so. We're not at that point yet, but some of these upside risks to inflation are certainly on our mind, and I come back from the US a bit more worried about them than I did when I went.
16: Independent economist Chris Richardson says the war in the Middle East, the global AI boom and weak Australian productivity are compounding the inflation problem, and it makes sense for the RBA to act soon.
20: The case for doing something has been building for a while. The smoke signals out of the Reserve Bank are getting darker and darker, and there is no real point to the Reserve Bank waiting. They might as well jump and move earlier rather than later, rather than run the risk. You know, we've been pulling off the band-aid of inflation very slowly. It very much looks like we will get one. It is less clear that we will get two. At some stage, things like the falling prices of housing will make people more careful with their spending. That will slow inflation in Australia, but that will also be most probably a 2027 story.
16: That's independent economist Chris Richardson there. The federal opposition is raising concerns about the government's digital duty of care bill, calling it dangerous and a threat to free speech. The draft legislation sets out expectations for how social media companies must protect Australians from harmful content and give users the option to turn their algorithm off. Here's political reporter Evelyn Manfield.
21: At Melbourne Uni, having the ability to switch off your social media algorithm is a pretty popular proposition.
22: Algorithms are f***ing us all in the head, and I think if we turn them off, everything will be better.
23: Well, I think it's a good idea. I do think sometimes I like the algorithm because it is giving me things I'm interested in, but then I'm also aware that it's used to advertise things a bit too much.
24: I've tried to, like, stop interacting with, like, my feed, a bit of a time waster, and it's... I don't know, you slip into it a little bit.
21: It doesn't take long for users to end up down a social media rabbit hole. And in the case of 20-year-old Lauren, throw up food and body image content she wants to avoid.
25: I come from a background of, like, competitive dancing and aerobics, which I think has very disordered undertones. So especially when you're scrolling and you're not in a very cognitively alert state, it just kind of, like, feeds back in.
21: Now the Prime Minister is promising to act.
26: My feed, my way.
21: The government is proposing to give users the choice about whether they want their social media feeds to be determined by a personalised algorithm or not. It's part of Labor's Digital Duty of Care Bill, which also forces platforms to crack down on material deemed harmful, like misogynistic or pornographic content for under-18s or criminal content for adults. The opposition, though, is warning.
27: From what we have seen so far, this is an absolute threat to free speech.
21: Shadow Communications Minister Sarah Henderson doesn't dispute that social media algorithms can cause harm, but says according to the draft bill, now out for consultation, the minister can decide what's considered harmful.
27: This gives the minister unfettered powers, and this is, from what I can tell so far, a pretty dangerous piece of legislation.
21: The Greens are likely going to be the government's path through Parliament. Sarah Hanson-Young is the party's communication spokesperson. She wants the crackdown to go further, to also stop the addictiveness of social media by essentially limiting autoplay of content and videos.
28: It feeds harmful material because it manipulates our feeds based on our emotions, based on our interactions, our data.
21: The Butterfly Foundation threw its support behind the government's plan, saying every day it hears from people who have served unrealistic and weight-focused content which can drive people towards eating disorders. Professor of Body Image and Health at Flinders University, Ivanka Pritchard, says her research has shown it can take between 3 and 5 minutes to be shown content on social media that makes you feel worse.
29: Typically, we find that when people have spent time looking at what we would say is probably typical Instagram or TikTok imageries, they feel worse about themselves and they generally have more negative mood as well.
21: Meanwhile, legislation to increase the penalties on social media companies that don't properly enforce the under-16s social media ban is expected to pass the Senate today with the Greens' support.
28: Evelyn Manfield reporting there. Dozens of Australian politicians have been targeted by a foreign network of Facebook pages spreading inflammatory AI deepfakes. New research reveals the Sri Lanka-based network appears to be motivated by Facebook's own content monetisation scheme rather than a political objective. The ABC's national technology reporter Ange Lavoie-Pierre joined me a short time ago. Ange, tell us about this network that's been targeting Australian leaders.
0: Right, so research organisation Reset Tech has been tracking more than 200 Facebook pages, and they've been impersonating everyone from the Prime Minister, Anthony Albanese,

0: Albanese, the opposition leader Angus Taylor, One Nation's Pauline Hanson, many others, basically half the parliament, even John Howard is somewhere in there. We're talking about thousands of posts and short video clips known as reels on Facebook, and it's Australian politicians saying things that they never said. It's coming from pages designed to appeal directly to Australians to make money off Australian clicks and eyeballs. And it is coming from a foreign source. All these hundreds of pages do appear to be linked back to an influencer business in Sri Lanka. And this business actually advertises its services in teaching people how to make money on Facebook. So that gives you a sense of things. It's also far from the only network doing this kind of thing, by the way, politically charged AI slop or AI slopaganda, as Reset Tech is calling it. And what's unusual about this is that it does not seem to have a political motive per se, even though it very much has a political impact. So I spoke to Dr. Rhys Farthing, who's the chief research officer at Reset Tech, and she says it's actually the business dynamics on Facebook and other platforms that are driving this particular phenomenon.
1: This isn't state-based actors. This isn't foreign interference as we traditionally think of it. This is monetized interference. The incentive behind these networks appears entirely to be the fact that platforms themselves have opened up this content creator system where they pay creators.
2: So what about the actual posts? What do they look like and what should people be watching out for?
0: Yes, an important question. So the pages themselves have these names like I Love Australia or Life in Australia, Australia Vibes, Beautiful Australia, things like this. They're designed for mass appeal. And Reset Tech said one of the common tactics that we sometimes see was to, and this is very tricky, right, to lure audiences in with AI-generated images that aren't political, maybe cute animals or posts about, you know, attractive women, posts praising Australia's beauty, maybe, and then the pages take a political turn. Some pages are just political from the outset. And when I say political, what I mean is inflammatory content. Often it is centered on anti-migrant, anti-Muslim or nationalistic themes. We also did see, sadly, the use of sexualized images and videos of female politicians. Again, a reminder that these are deepfake, these are AI generated. Sometimes the content is related directly to current news events, but really what they're doing is they're throwing everything at the wall, seeing what sticks and then repeating it.
2: So how is Facebook dealing with this issue?
0: Reset Tech had found relatively few instances where this kind of material had been appropriately dealt with by Facebook in accordance with its own policies. For example, only 1 in 3 of the posts had received AI labelling, 1 in 33 had been deleted. But we have heard back from Meta overnight. I did send a list of these pages to Facebook's parent company, and they said they're reviewing those and they will take action against any that violate their policies.
2: Ange Lavoie-Pierre reporting. You're listening to AM, where it's 8:15. There are new allegations a multi-billion dollar program run by the Albanese government to encourage households to install solar batteries is being rorted by unscrupulous operators. AM has obtained the documents under Freedom of Information, prompting calls for a parliamentary inquiry and increased safeguards. National Consumer Affairs reporter Michael Atkin has the story.
3: Labor's Cheaper Home Batteries program offers a generous subsidy of about 30% of the cost to install a solar battery. More than 500,000 households have signed up since July 2025. Finn Peacock, the founder of comparison website SolarQuotes, says that's created a surge in demand.
4: Yes, it was the biggest boom in the solar industry since, I think, 2012. Consumers were putting massive pressure on the installers to get them installed, and the installers were feeling under huge pressure.
3: Untested tip-offs sent to the Clean Energy Regulator and obtained by the ABC under Freedom of Information raise questions about whether the multi-billion dollar scheme is being rorted. One solar installer has been accused of staging jobs and adding extra batteries to make fraudulent rebate claims, while another company was accused of unpacking battery boxes and stacking them for compliance photos without installing them.
4: I was blown away at the brazenness of that. Yeah, I was very shocked by those allegations.
3: There are also numerous tips which claim unscrupulous operators were using unlicensed tradies with a licensed operator saying he was offered cash to sign off on jobs done by unqualified

0: qualified crews. Finn Peacock says that raises safety and quality concerns.
1: The temptation is there to get cheaper staff to do the battery install and then find an unscrupulous installer that will sell his signature. I'm sure that happens. And that's really worrying because I really worry about the safety and performance of those systems.
0: Stephanie Tonkin, CEO of the Consumer Action Law Centre, is concerned the Clean Energy Regulator has inspected only 3,600 systems out of 530,000.
2: If businesses who are doing the wrong thing know that they're not going to be caught out, then they're more likely to continue doing the wrong thing. And we need far better safeguards in place to protect consumers who are the ones being harmed, to protect taxpayers who are contributing to these funds.
0: Dan Tehan, the Shadow Minister for Energy, says the federal opposition will seek support for a Senate inquiry into the program.
3: Given the seriousness of the revelations that has occurred as a result of the unearthing of these FOI documents, we need an independent inquiry to occur now.
0: Energy Minister Chris Bowen and the Clean Energy Regulator were unavailable for interview. The minister told AM the government has zero tolerance for poor installer behaviour and a new technical regulator was being created to ensure solar battery systems met requirements. The Clean Energy Regulator insisted most companies were doing the right thing and confirmed it was currently investigating some allegations. It has the power to suspend companies from the scheme or take civil or criminal action.
4: Michael Atkin reporting. Financial and economic abuse is estimated to cost the economy almost $11 billion a year, affecting more than 2.4 million Australians. And now the federal government is cracking down on perpetrators. Many perpetrators engage in fraud by impersonating their partners to transfer business and tax debts into their name or drain their superannuation funds. Nassim Kadem reports.
5: It's been almost 5 years since Christine discovered massive debts racked up in her name by her ex-husband. She left him after suffering years of abuse.
6: I remember he's come home angry, like always. But this time, I just cooked a pot of soup and then he cracked it. And then just threw it all over the wall. And then I said, I'm done.
5: In 2021, Christine, whose name has been changed to protect her safety, was served with a bankruptcy notice.
6: I said, shit, I'm going to lose my house. This doesn't look good.
5: Her ex had made her a company director of a business that she didn't have any part in running and had taken out big loans in her name, which she knew nothing about.
7: And by the end, how much debt in total was under your name?
6: 12 million.
7: 12 million.
6: 12 million.
7: What was going through your head?
6: Shock. I couldn't believe it. Someone could do something like that. Knowing it's your husband. We had a family. Did you think about the kids? What was going to happen to us?
5: Christine is still fighting to clear the debts to this day. To prevent more people falling into this situation, Assistant Treasurer Daniel Molino is unveiling a suite of changes aimed at closing the opportunities for financial abuse.
8: It's heart-wrenching to hear of people being put in these situations. Financial abuse is a really insidious form of coercive control.
5: Mr. Molino says perpetrators need to face tougher penalties if they coerce someone into being a company director to rack up tax debts in their name. The ATO will also be given powers to stop illegal withdrawals from self-managed super funds. Perpetrators often set up a joint SMSF, clear the money out of the fund illegally, and then leave the victim facing hefty penalties and risk of imprisonment after the money is gone.
8: We're going to need to make sure that the ATO's systems are able to identify flags.
5: Lily Jang, Director of Advocacy at Super Consumers Australia, wants the government to require super funds to proactively contact their customers when they're transferring their entire balance into an SMSF.
9: This is very similar to how a bank might call a customer if there's a suspicious transaction.
5: Ms. Jang also wants to see professionals, including financial advisers, accountants and lawyers who help facilitate illegal withdrawals, held to account.
9: What we'd like the government to do is require them to set some professional standards to make sure that we don't

0: have professionals either knowingly or unknowingly facilitating financial abuse through SMSFs.
1: Financial counsellors like Julie Delpra want the law to be changed to waive tax debts entirely in cases of financial abuse.
2: Right now, reforms are not going to help women in crisis.
1: And K.S. Kumar is the founding director of UNSW's Tax and Business Advisory Clinic and says the ATO should waive fines too.
3: To also then have the system effectively weaponised against them and risking fines of $16,000 to $82,000 and even imprisonment on top of it for something that they had no involvement or control in is so devastating and really overwhelmingly stressful.
1: The government is considering whether it can give the ATO greater discretion to waive tax debts in these situations.
4: Nassim Kadim reporting. The UK has announced a ban on goods produced in Israeli settlements in the occupied West Bank, citing intensifying violence towards Palestinians in the region. Several European countries, as well as Canada, have joined the UK in taking the stand. The news prompted a furious reaction and swift backlash from Israel, whose foreign minister announced a range of retaliatory actions. Europe Bureau Chief Mazoe Ford reports from London.
5: Thank you, Madam Deputy Speaker.
6: Just 7 weeks into the job, Britain's new Foreign Secretary, Ed Miliband, announces a major reset of Middle East policy, with language never before used in the House of Commons.
5: The British government agrees that there is ethnic cleansing of Palestinians in areas of the West Bank, perpetrated by settler terrorists. And all too often, the Israeli government has turned a blind eye to this, and worse, members of it have made statements and taken actions to support the forced displacement of Palestinians.
6: He said Britain would no longer be a bystander.
5: So I can announce today that we will introduce an import ban on goods from illegal settlements in the occupied territories.
7: Yeah.
5: And in taking this stance, I make a very clear distinction, which is crucial for us all in this debate. Our argument is not with the people of Israel, with whom the UK has unshakable bonds. Our argument is with the conduct of its government.
6: Israeli Foreign Minister Gideon Saar said Britain's actions were despicable.
8: The accusations made today by the Foreign Secretary in the British Parliament were outrageous lies.
6: In response, he's announced the British consulate in Jerusalem would be closed, British representatives would be removed from a support centre in Gaza and a training program in the West Bank, and that 12 of the UK's anti-Semitic politicians would be banned from Israel.
8: The message to every government that harms us is clear. Whoever acts against Israel, Israel will act against them, and they will lose their influence and relevance in this region. Measures against Israel will not go unanswered.
6: Israel's closest ally, the United States, has been cautious with its reaction. This was Secretary of State Marco Rubio.
9: We, and the President has expressed this in the past, we don't want to see anything destabilizing going on right now in the West Bank with so much going on in the region.
6: Dr. Julie Norman is a Middle East analyst with British think tank Chatham House.
10: We're not talking about a lot of goods, in terms of financial capacity, but this is still important for a couple things. One, this is a big political statement by the UK that, again, they will not play a part in sustaining these settlements. Secondly, because of the UK's political weight, we see other countries that are also following suit.
6: Across the day, 11 other European countries, as well as Canada, announced bans on settler imports. Yesterday, Australia's Foreign Minister Penny Wong told the Senate her government wouldn't go as far.
11: I can announce Australia is pursuing further targeted measures in coordination with international partners to deter illegal settlements and settler violence. Australia is not, at this time, pursuing a blanket-style import ban.
4: Australia's Foreign Minister Penny Wong ending that report by Mazoe Ford in London. It's been decades since Crocodile Dundee hit the big screen, and 40 years on, it still stands as the number one box office success in Australia. Regional Australia has been key to so much of Australia's cinematic success. Despite major competition from Hollywood producers, regional filmmakers are working hard to keep it that way. Sinead Mangan has the story.
12: It's been 40 years.

0: since Mick Dundee burst onto the silver screen.
1: He's got a knife.
2: That's not a knife. That's a knife.
0: Crocodile Dundee not only charmed audiences around the world, but the movie put Australia's outback on the map, generating billions in tourism dollars since its release in 1986. Magpie Pictures founder Lois Randall says it's a success story that is yet to be surpassed by Australia's film industry.
3: Crocodile Dundee, years later, is still the number one box office success in Australia, which is incredible.
0: Regional Australia has been key to so many of Australia's cinematic triumphs. And emerging filmmaker James Ivor from far north Queensland believes the next box office hit could be created in the regions.
4: The only thing stopping the next Mad Max happening in Australia is the will to push boundaries and invest in filmmakers who have these ideas, and there's many around me.
0: Recognising the tourism potential of Australia on screen, the WA and Queensland state governments have tipped millions into building film studios to facilitate international and local productions. The $300 million Perth Film Studio will open its doors to the public on Friday to allow taxpayers see what goes on behind the curtain. And Screen Queensland opened a smaller state-of-the-art studio in Cairns 2.5 years ago. Chief Executive Officer Jackie Feeney says the Cairns Studios has strengthened the region's film industry with 12 productions so far making use of the facility.
5: I think one of the things that we're most pleased about is how we've been able to not just attract work to far north Queensland, but really build and invest in stories that showcase far north Queensland as itself, like Black Snow did, where the story was actually set in Cairns and shot in Cairns.
0: Last financial year, the film industry spent more money than ever on drama productions in Australia, a whopping $2.7 billion. But most of the extra spend was from Hollywood, spurred on by tax offsets. Tasmanian TV director Sean Wilson believes competition between states to attract international productions to film locally is healthy.
6: I think the more we have to hassle our governments to put, you know, to really put their money where their mouth is and get the benefit of these productions, kind of the better in a sense.
0: Despite advancements in film technology and CGI, Mr. Wilson says nothing will ever beat the real outback locations we see in iconic films like Crocodile Dundee.
6: There's a reason they can't get away with making all these films and TV shows in big sheds in Los Angeles. I think, you know, that's where Australian stories have done really well, is when we've done something that is really, truly of place.
7: Tasmanian TV director Sean Wilson ending Sinead Mangan's report with additional reporting there from Christopher Tester. In finance, stocks on Wall Street have fallen. The Dow Jones Industrial Average dropped 1.2%. The Aussie dollar is holding steady. It's buying 72.2 US cents. That's AM for today. I'm Rachel Mealy. It's 8:30.
8: This is Breakfast on 891 ABC Adelaide.
9: Sarah Hanson-Young, do you think that big tech is skewing right-wing and this is an attempt by your side of politics to bring it back into the centre, which is causing this pushback?
10: I don't see it through a left or right-wing prism, to be perfectly honest, Jules. I see this through a harm prism, and we need to stop harm online, and you do that by stopping the companies making profit off it.
11: Hello, Stewie. Do you read or cook from a cookbook?
12: No, my wife does. She has her grandmother's cookbook, which is handwritten with the best cursive writing you've ever seen. But every single recipe in there is apparently the best one in the world.
9: Wow, okay. And have you ever tried them?
12: I'm 120 kilos, Jules. I've tried all of them.
8: This is Breakfast.
11: Very good morning. Rory McLaren, Jules Schiller, Sonia Feldhoff with you. And in a moment, we'll be joined by the Lord Mayor Jane Lomax-Smith and also your Planning Minister, Nick Champion, because there is a real focus, a spotlight on this area that is the Adelaide Oval precinct and what it can be used for in the future.
9: Yeah, Adelaide Oval too. We're kind of having a debate as to what that space is. I think we call it the Village Green, don't we, when it comes to the Test cricket. But the state government and the Stadium Management Authority, they want to activate it and have multiple multi-day events there, Rory.
13: Well, this is an area that is used throughout the cricket season in particular as a training area. There are multiple wicket blocks out in that particular area. It's also where the second 11 used to play before the development of Karen Rolton Oval there opposite the Royal Adelaide Hospital. So a space when it comes particularly to cricket has a long history here in South Australia. You might use it for match day parking as well, particularly if

0: go to the football. So that is the area that we are discussing here, and the council discussed last night, Sonia.
1: Yeah, they're putting this out to ratepayers, but what does that mean that can be done? And if you live in North Adelaide, because one of the things involves speakers and the direction that they can be for some of the music events or the big concerts that are held.
2: Turning the speakers to the north rather than the south. So if you live in North Adelaide, you're going to hear a few bands.
1: Now,
0: speaking of Liv.
1: Liv Golf has made another step in the process to its constant evolution today, in that it emptied Chapter 11 bankruptcy.
0: So this was a story that broke just on 6 o'clock local time here in South Australia. This has been expected. As we know, rewind the short history here, this breakaway golf league, billions of dollars into its creation from the Saudi Public Investment Fund. They chose to turn the funding tap off earlier this year, and we are at this point now.
1: But the court documents are revealing too, aren't they? In a lot of the things we've been speculating about, they are quite revealing in the current status of LIV and what that might mean for our event next year in March at Cooyonga.
0: Well, that is the plan. We'll be delving into this issue between now and 9 o'clock.
2: If Liv was a human being, they've got the paddles out, haven't they? Honestly. Sure. Anyway, we will delve into that. And also, we were talking about was it the Andrew Murray, the dredger that they...
1: Andrew Wilson.
2: Sorry. Apologies to any Andrew Murray.
0: Hello, Andy Murray. Former
1: did you
0: tennis
1: know you were
0: player.
1: 20 metres under the ocean?
2: You're going to hear, because obviously it was scuttled, you're going to hear from someone who's... Is it dove? Is it dove the reef? Dove the boat? You don't dive, do you? Who dove under the water?
1: They went diving.
0: Andy Murray also has a lot of extra time on his hand. He's turned himself into a scratch golfer, I understand as well. No, true story.
2: A very famous South Australian who's been down and investigated if there's already fish amongst the wreck.
1: All right. Let's get your latest news headlines first, though. Matt Coleman, good morning.
3: Hello, Sonia. In the news this morning, the Adelaide City Council has rejected trialling a new technology that could help to reduce bacteria in Torrens Lake. Due to a lack of environmental approvals, the nanobubble technology generates ultra-fine gas-filled bubbles, which can help to break down chemical contaminants and has been trialled in other parts of Australia. The South Australian Electoral Commission did not follow up with people who wanted to work at the state election, according to those who applied for positions. The ABC exclusively reported this week that Commission staff were desperately trying to find workers to manage polling booths just hours before state election day. Since then, several people have reached out saying they contacted it to say they were willing to work on election day but did not hear back. The LIV Golf League has officially filed for bankruptcy following the withdrawal of its multi-billion dollar funding from Saudi Arabia. The filing has been described by the organisation as an effort to preserve the company's business as it looks to relaunch a modified tour with fresh financing. And the Marrickville Golf Club in Sydney has confirmed the Prime Minister Anthony Albanese did not declare an honorary membership he held with the club, which was awarded a $6 million grant. It was one of 220 awarded under an invitation-only scheme set up to pay Labor's election commitment.
4: The University of Adelaide.
3: Person for Marrickville Golf Club, who does not wish to be named, says Mr. Albanese held an honorary membership. More news at 9 o'clock.
5: 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Traffic.
6: Good morning, Dorian Tassato from ATM with Adelaide's latest traffic. Got a burst water main, Flinders Park, Grange Road at Franklin Avenue, lane restrictions affecting both ways there. Urgent sewer works, Port Adelaide Commercial Road near Portland Place. Urgent telecommunication works, Tranmere, Glenburn Road near Tennyson Avenue. Got the show kicking off shortly, so be mindful of speed restrictions in and around Wayville, including 25 both ways through parts of Green Hill and Goodwood Road. That'll be in place from 9 and until 10 tonight. Just be sure to check your speed, Simden Road, Flinders Park, and Happy Valley Drive.
2: Thank you, Dorian. A bit cloudy at the moment, 11.4 degrees in the city. So good day to be inside. And speaking of being inside, Sonia and I will be in the Jubilee Pavilion at 11 a.m. today with the South Australian Police Band. If you want to come along and say hi.
1: At the Royal Adelaide Show, indeed, yeah. We will be. We would love for you to pop by and say hello. It's just the right time to sit down with a coffee and watch what we have to do.
2: It's going to be a top of 16 degrees today. And then the sun returns tomorrow, 7 to 19. Friday is sunny, 8 to 21. And the weekend at this stage is looking magnificent. Last weekend of the show. Saturday, 12 to 23, and Sunday, possible shower, 15 to 24.
1: It's 24 minutes to 9.
5: Now, we're talking Adelaide. 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
1: Well, the Adelaide City Council has revisited its look at the area that many of you may know as Village Green.

0: Some of you may know as Adelaide Oval 2, but exactly what area are we looking at and whether there can be changes in the way that area is managed? The rethink has been sparked by concerns around from the Stadium Management Authority, backed up by the Planning Minister Nick Champion. You'll hear from him in just a moment as well. But right now, let's welcome the Lord Mayor Jane Lomax-Smith. Good morning.
1: Good morning.
0: Lord Mayor, look, just can you clarify for us exactly what area we're talking about here? Is it the entire area that the Community Land Management Plan looks after? Which sort
1: no,
0: of
1: I think no. It's the area when you got Montefiore Hill from Adelaide South. It's on the right, so it's opposite the golf and the tennis, if that makes any sense.
0: So it's kind of bordered by Montefiore Road,
1: yes,
0: by
1: yes.
0: Morfitt Road.
1: It's a big area where all the events happen. Obviously, there are lots of events in the actual oval, but this is the extra space. I've been to concerts there in the past.
2: So it's. I think me not all have played there. I think back in 2017, yes. I remember that there's been
1: yes,
2: a few bands
1: did.
2: There. So, Lord Mayor, we're not just talking about the village green that is used for the test. Are we talking about a bigger area than that?
1: Well, it can be used at any time. And I'm not entirely sure what we're arguing about because the council resolved to put out the management plan that the minister liked and the Oval Authority liked, but just making it clear what's changing. We have a statutory obligation to consult, and that's what we're doing. We're fulfilling our obligations. So I'm not quite sure what the beat-up's all about.
3: Lord Mayor, what is changing?
1: The new plan that is being proposed and is going for consultation is that there should be the same number of days of events, but they can be contiguous on more than three days, and there could be more than 15,000 people. Clearly, if you live in the city, you have a significant amount more noise and activity than if you lived in the outer suburbs. I think probably the only suburb that has anything like the residents of Adelaide would be maybe Glenelg foreshore. But at the same time, we have to consult our residents, and they have the right to have a say, as does all the commercial users. It's in the regulations, it's in the Act, and we're fulfilling our obligations.
2: If you live in North Adelaide, Lord Mayor, is there a proposal to be able to turn the speakers to the north rather than to the south when a band, say, like Midnight Oil is playing?
1: Yes, I think that there are also... I'm not up to speed on all the sound engineering issues, but you can... There's an argument that I've been put to me that if you point the speakers south, it bounces off the buildings and goes back up to North Adelaide. I don't understand that because I don't live in North Adelaide. I haven't got my own experience to judge from that. But I think when you have residents, plus, of course, we've got three hospitals. Let's be reasonable about this. There are a whole range of hospitals in North Adelaide. We have to treat people fairly, and consultations are not unreasonable. I'm just mystified as to why we wouldn't consult.
0: Now, stay with us if you can, Lord Mayor, but let's go to the Planning Minister, Nick Champion, who has written a letter to Council backing up the proposal by the Stadium Management Authority around what they think are significant changes to the village green. Minister, why are you supportive of this?
4: Well, the City Council is required to consult with me because I'm Planning Minister under their... This is a sort of fairly regular process, as the Lord Mayor outlines. But the issue was that the current restrictions in place, which were put in place some time ago, are restrictive, and I don't think there's any doubt about that. And the draft plan reflects, in essence, a continuation of the status quo. And as I understand it, the Stadium Management Authority wanted more flexibility with those rules. And given that this is a very big asset for the state. I mean, Adelaide Oval and all the architecture around it is a significant social, economic, cultural asset for the state. It seemed reasonable that we don't just consult on the status quo, but that we, that we actually think about whether or not the current restrictions are fit for purpose.
2: Planning Minister, we're talking about restrictions and rules and flexibility. Can you give us a case study of what might be able to happen under the proposed changes that couldn't happen now?
4: Well, for instance, at the moment, you can't hold events over consecutive days. So you couldn't have a two-day event.

0: consulting on a more ambitious plan for the ovals and its precincts.
1: So, Minister, how does it work now with the Village Green for the test? Because that runs over multiple days on that area
0: that is being discussed now. Yeah, there are exceptions for cricket matches, but what we're talking about is other events.
2: Well, like a Woodstock at Adelaide Oval that goes over a few days. I'm just trying to work out what you're talking about.
0: Well, we won't know because at the moment it's barred. So, I mean, it could be a history convention for all I know, or it could be a music festival, or it could be any other number of events. But at the moment, the SMA can't hold it because they're restricted from holding it because of these quite restrictive practices. You know, no more than 15,000 people, no events that run over consecutive
1: days. But it sounds like, Minister, those restrictions are there for a reason, are they not? Can the space hold over 15,000 people?
0: Well, I think they're there for a historic reason. I think when the Oval was upgraded, this was essentially part of the thinking at the time that was put in place. The Stadium Management Authority, as I understand it, have requested more flexibility of the council. And all we're saying is the council should consult not just on the status quo, which obviously will have the support of people who like the status quo, but think about, you know, whether we can use what is a $1 billion asset effectively. I mean, we spent hundreds of millions of dollars a decade ago to develop this oval. It's probably Adelaide's iconic building. It's probably our, the thing that they sell the state on. And so we should think about how we use that $1 billion asset.
3: So could this be for things like the current Adelaide International that's held just after Christmas, the tennis thing, or a potential future Australian Golf Open event on a redeveloped North Adelaide golf course?
0: Well, there could be all sorts of events, activities, life, culture, economic, social opportunities, but under the current rules, we'll never know what we're missing out on because there's these very restrictive rules which bind the Stadium Management Authority, and this is our one opportunity to talk and think about it. And just a reflexive rolling over of the status quo. It's not arguing with the council. They've asked us our opinion, the state government's opinion. We've given it to them. So I'm not criticising council. I'm just saying there's a status quo and there's probably an option for greater flexibility, and they should probably consult on both.
3: You're listening to 891 ABC Adelaide, Sonia Jules and Rory. That's the voice of your planning minister, Nick Champion. He's written a letter to council backing a Stadium Management Authority bid to get greater flexibility around Village Green.
2: I'm struggling to think of a history convention that would have more than 15,000 people over multiple days.
1: I'm still thinking about Woodstock.
0: There are great history festivals in the United
2: Kingdom.
0: We can get the rest of history down here. It'd be great.
3: Thank you.
0: Something for us history buffs.
3: Let's return to the Lord Mayor, Jane Lomax-Smith. Lord Mayor.
4: Can I be absolutely clear? I don't know quite what we're talking about. I must have lost the plot. We are actually consulting on the proposal to loosen the requirements. We are not demanding the status quo, but we are explaining what is going to change. I'm not quite sure. If I was unclear about that, maybe I just didn't explain it properly.
3: But greater flexibility implies change, doesn't it? It means that we're loosening restrictions.
4: The council is consulting on the proposal for change, yes.
2: But, I mean, do you think the residents of North Adelaide are going to meet this with any kind of affection, Lord Mayor? Do you think the consulting will go well?
4: Well, I think there will be people who want to have more activity, and there are people who are concerned about the noise. And I think that we always have to be respectful and not have noise going all night. We have to have it limited through time. And I think that's reasonable because people live in North Adelaide.
3: Is there a chance that greater flexibility at the Village Green and Adelaide Oval 2 would be less advantageous to some of the businesses in the city who may lose out to that?
4: Well, I think that clearly the Stadium Authority has a lot of hospitality venues, but I don't think there are many places that can have a 15,000 person outdoor concert.
3: That's true. So
4: I think that so long as people have a drink beforehand and a meal at some stage, we're happy.
3: Mm. So when will the consultation end, if people want to have a say on this, and how much weight will you give the responses you get on this issue?
4: Well, we...

0: always pore over the data very assiduously. And it is a statutory consultation. It has to last not less than 21 days. So there's a minimum of 3 weeks. So we'll be going out with those with that information shortly.
1: Jane Lomax-Smith, thank you for your time. The Lord Mayor of Adelaide City Council. It is 13 minutes to 9 here on 891 ABC Adelaide. Well, you may well have been hearing in the news the development today. It's about 3 hours old now, about Chapter 11 bankruptcy to LIV Golf Worldwide. What are the details around that and what implications does that have for next March's Adelaide event? You'll hear from Jimmy Emmanuel, golf commentator, next.
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5: Well, at about 6 o'clock local time, we had a statement come through from the operators of LIV Golf confirming what had been expected for quite a while now, a number of months, that the organisation would be placed into bankruptcy as it tries to rebuild and reform in 2027. As part of this lengthy statement, it does say it intends to emerge from Chapter 11 and begin its new era in early 2027. Jimmy Emmanuel is a golf commentator. Jimmy, welcome.
6: Thanks for having me.
5: What happens next, Jimmy?
6: I think there's going to be a lot happen next because there's a lot of restructuring and work to be done. We sort of expected this, as you said, that bankruptcy might be coming. A lot of the staff for LIV Golf were officially let go a little while ago after their last tournament, which wasn't originally intended to be their last tournament, but we sort of thought they were headed for this bankruptcy because there is a lot of debt out there. And for them to be a chance to produce what they want to call LIV Golf 2.0 next year without Saudi Arabian funding, they're going to need to sort of clear some of the debts they have and build a new structure. So what the next sort of steps are will be, you know, negotiating with debtors, which includes players, and trying to get them on board for next year because they're the most valuable asset.
5: Well, Jimmy, on that, BBC Sport is reporting that it understands there is no obligation for players to sign on to LIV 2.0, regardless of whether they had previously signed multi-year contracts with LIV Golf. BBC sources say the contracts under the previous iteration of LIV Golf will finish because of this court filing, with the amounts owed to players and other creditors addressed through the court process. So what does that potentially mean for the field that could end up here at Cooyonga next year?
6: Yeah, I think it'll look different. Part of the announcement today from the LIV Golf press release, which included a little bit of detail, but not as much as particularly that BBC reporting showing, is that they're committed to trying to play golf around the world, including in Australia, but they want to expand their field size to 75 players. Now, those 75 players will be very good golfers, but I suspect it won't be some of the names that have been a feature of LIV Golf in Adelaide. Some of the players are listed as the top debtors. John Rahm's been the one that's been thrown around, former world number one, and one of their biggest signings, who got one of the biggest sign-on bonuses, has been owed money. Whether or not John is going to stay in, because how they're going to try and attract him is with equity rather than with cash. So I'd say that the field that comes to Adelaide, if it does come to Adelaide, will be a little bit different. There'll still be some of those names, but it'll definitely be a little bit of a change, and it'll be an expanded field, obviously, with the commitment to a slightly new structure of event as well for the LIV Golf 2.0.
1: But without likely that attractive lineup at the top end, is LIV going to have the pulling power for spectators that it has in the past?
6: I think it'll still be an event. I mean, that's part of their commitment as well, is that the festival feel, I suppose, of what those events were, particularly Adelaide, which was without question their most successful event, is going to continue. But, whether or not people are going to come through the gates if there's not those biggest names in world golf that they were trying to attract is another question. And also, if they're going to be able to build out events to be as big of an event, the hospitality build out, the structures for grandstands, everything like that costs a lot of money, and they won't necessarily have that same budget to do that.
7: But Jimmy, I mean, people have already bought tickets for LIV at Cooyonga. And I'm just thinking, if I've paid to see U2, and then all I'm getting is the drummer from U2 and some cover musicians, I'm going to be a bit annoyed with my ticket price. I mean, do you expect that that will happen?
6: I think there will be, yeah, there will be people who want to know what is happening. And this is going to take a while because, you know, this Chapter 11's obviously been in the plans for them, but only just announced today. They're going to have to go through and negotiate with all this. And they're going to be doing their best to convince every one of the players to hang around. Now, they might be able to get a few, but it's going to take them a long time before they have any idea of when they're going to play events next year, even though they have released a date, say, for Adelaide, who's going to be playing in those events and what those events are going to look like. So people who have committed already their money to it will be wanting to know answers, but I think they'll be waiting a couple of months before they get those answers. And how LIV then deals with that, because obviously since the Chapter 11 filing, which is in the United States, they're getting away from unsecured debt. So I don't know whether people will, have an easy way of just getting their money back for tickets. I wouldn't imagine they would, because they're going to say, we're going to play an event and it's going to be on and that's what you bought a ticket to. But I'd say people will be going to something different than what they purchased their tickets for in advance.
1: Now, we have been in touch with the Kionga Golf Club, which is set to host the LIV tournament in March. They've declined an interview, but obviously time is of the essence. They've got preparations to make. Do you know if the deposit that was delayed or postponed has been paid at this point, Jimmy?
6: No, I'm not across that kind of detail between the club and LIV Golf or any of that stuff. So I'd be unsure about that. But, yeah, preparations would absolutely be their main concern as well.
7: Just quickly, Jimmy, I mean, your best guess. Are we going to see players like John Rahm in the next iteration of LIV Golf?
6: I would say they'll retain a few of the names that people are familiar with. I wouldn't have thought it would be all and sundry, but I'd say they'd retain a few, yes.
5: Jimmy, it was very interesting, his quote overnight. I still have a contract with LIV 2.1 that I'm more than willing to fulfil. Like I said, time will tell. Very clear with the language you used there.
6: Jimmy, yeah, and I think the players are trying to navigate this as it happens hour by hour as well, and trying to secure what's best for them, which is going to be a difficult thing to work out without too much detail around.
1: Jimmy Emanuel, golf commentator, thank you so much for your time. It's 6 minutes to nine. You're listening to Sonia, Jules and Rory here on 891 ABC Adelaide. Well, earlier this week, I think it was Monday, they scuttled a boat, the MV Andrew Wilson, just off Brighton Beach, as part of the algal bloom promise to create artificial reefs to repopulate the Gulf. Now, there's a 12-month wait to see what that might do, but Dr. Richard Harris, probably South Australia's most famous diver, has been among those who went into that boat 24 hours in. Dr. Richard Harris, good morning.
8: Hi, Sonia. How are you?
1: Yeah, we're very well. Now, you got a sneak peek at this newest reef. How's it looking 24 hours in?
8: Oh, very exciting, actually. I was very lucky to be in a small group of recreational divers from the Scuba Divers Federation who were able to watch the sinking close up. And I think you've already spoken to Mark Tozer, who was part of that. And then yesterday, the four of us got to dive the wreck as the first recreational divers to have a look at it and to just do our final checks to give an opinion as to the, you know, how we felt the safety of the wreck was and what our first impressions are. And I have to say, it is going to be fantastic. It's such an exciting wreck to navigate and swim through. And we can already report there are a number of blue swimmer crabs nestling underneath the wreck and a few little fish starting to poke their noses in and have a look. So, yeah, happy days.
5: Richard, more broadly, how is the health of the Gulf looking? You know, you're out there a couple of days ago. We know about the algal bloom. How is it starting to bounce back?
8: Well, I haven't been doing a lot of diving in the Gulf because I must admit I've found it a bit sad and depressing, but I've done a few shore dives over the last 6 or 8 months and it is coming back. We're starting to see juvenile fish around the reefs and, a few different species coming back, but it does still look pretty tired and it's got a bit of a way to go. But the signs at the moment are encouraging, I think.
7: Have you dove many wrecks, Richard?
8: Yeah, I've done quite a lot of wreck diving over the years. I've done, I've got a bit of a niche interest in deep diving, and so I've been involved in some pretty amazing deep wreck projects around the world, the deepest one being a wreck called the Ventnor in New Zealand, which was in 150 metres of water and was a newly discovered wreck, so I was invited to be a part of that a few years ago. So, yeah, it's really, it is an exciting type of diving.
1: 150 metres of water. Wow, this one's like snorkelling for you.
8: This is
1: 20 metres of water.
8: This is the beauty of it, and it is exactly at 20 metres, as was promised, and it's sitting perfectly on its backside and nice and safe. And that will make it accessible for all levels of divers. So it'll be a great training site. And for those who are a bit more advanced, you can go inside the wreck and there's a few little wriggles you can go through and really feel like you're inside a proper ship. So it's going to be a terrific sight.
1: All right. Well, that sounds exciting for not only the divers out there, but the fishers yes. out there. I think there'll be a lot of people excited about that. Now, Dr. Richard Harris, as well as being an expert diver, you're also our Lieutenant Governor. And we've got Michael and Cynthia and others on the text line saying, are you going to be our next governor?
8: Well, according to the news I watched last night, there's a 50-50 chance I am, but I'm going to put an end to that rumour right away and say, no, that's not... I've neither been asked, nor would it be, something I could do at the moment. I'm still very busy doing lots of other filming projects and diving projects and some other work. I need to still keep my head down and not ready for full... public service quite yet.
7: So it's like Natasha Stott Despoja. She was touted as governor and she quickly said she hadn't been asked and she couldn't do it. You're the same.
8: Yes.
7: Okay,
8: yes.
7: Who is going to be governor?
1: Yeah. You got any whispers?
8: As soon as you know, could you please let me know? Okay. I look forward to meeting them.
1: Have you seen any unusual visitors to Government House?
8: No, and I think any speculation, honestly, from the media would be unwise because it will be a very well-kept secret until it's announced.
1: Well, Jules, you've still got a chance.
7: Yeah, can you just practice his excellency? just say his excellency. I can get used to that.
1: Dr. Richard Harris, look, thank you so much for that. He is the patron of the Scuba Divers Federation and, as we said, also South Australia's Lieutenant Governor.
5: If you're aged over 60, a reminder, you can get access to a seniors card. Well, a huge number of you in the last 2 months have put your hand up. We're going to be having a conversation about the seniors card after 9 o'clock. Join me.
1: Yeah, I got it confused with the Commonwealth one.
5: Different beast.
1: It is indeed. All right. Join us down at the Royal Show today. Jules and I will be down there on the ABC stage from 11 to 11:30.
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11: ABC News with Matt Coleman. LIV Golf has filed for bankruptcy. That's cast further doubt over the future of its Adelaide event and left many of the world's top golfers owed millions of dollars. Rachel Merritt reports.
12: The bankruptcy filing means all of LIV's top golfers are free to walk away, with many of them owed millions of dollars. John Ram is owed the most money, more than $7 million, while Australian Cameron Smith is owed nearly $5 million. South Australia has hosted one of LIV's most prominent events since 2023, but the future of that tournament is increasingly uncertain, although LIV says it still plans to continue in a modified format. Works are currently underway on a multi-million dollar redevelopment of the North Adelaide Golf Course, which was slated to host future LIV events and other major golf tournaments.
11: The Prime Minister says he did not know he had an honorary membership to a golf club in his electorate, which was promised $6 million in the lead-up to the last election. The ABC has revealed Anthony Albanese was given an honorary membership by the Marrickville Golf Club in Sydney, but records of his register of interest don't mention a membership there. The grant was awarded through an invitation-only scheme funding election promises. It was administered by the Infrastructure Minister, Catherine King. Mr. Albanese says he doesn't play golf and that he doesn't hold a paid membership.
13: Like a lot of organisations in my seat, a lot of clubs, local community-based things, they say, oh, we'll give the local member honorary membership. Apparently that happened 15 years ago or something. I haven't been into the clubhouse for many, many years.
11: The Whyalla Football League says comments made at a recent awards event were insensitive and unacceptable. Amelia Walters reports.
14: President Keith Sickler released a statement after a video was posted online showing the Master of Ceremonies at the Whyalla Football League's event making a reference to the Swan scandal. The MC Jock Sleep suggested local club South Whyalla draw inspiration for its upcoming match from Sydney's win over Brisbane in Saturday's AFL qualifying final, linking that performance to the scandal engulfing the Swans. Mr. Sickler says the comments were inconsistent with the inclusive and respectful environment expected across the league. He says Mr. Sleep has been spoken to and understands the impact of his remarks and expressed regret for any harm caused.
11: The ABC has reached out directly to Mr. Sleep for comment. Freedom of information documents have revealed allegations of fraud and misconduct by solar installers under the federal government's home batteries program. National Consumer Affairs reporter Michael Atkin has the story.
15: The documents detail 95 tip-offs and complaints made to the Clean Energy Regulator from March to June this year, mostly about the cheaper home batteries program. Allegations include one installer staging jobs and adding extra batteries to make fraudulent rebate claims. Another company was accused of unpacking battery boxes and stacking them for compliance photos without installing them. More than 500,000 batteries have been installed since July 2025. The Albanese government has told the ABC it has zero tolerance for poor installer behaviour, and a new watchdog is being set up to ensure battery systems met requirements.
11: The Palestinian Authority has welcomed sanctions on settlers as an important step towards confronting what it's described as Israel's violations against the Palestinian people. The leaders of Britain, France and Canada have announced that they'll block imports from Israeli settlers in the West Bank, with the UK saying their actions amount to ethnic cleansing of Palestinians. Israel says those are outrageous lies, and it has announced that it's closing Britain's consulate in East Jerusalem in response. The US Secretary of State Marco Rubio says Washington will not follow the others in putting sanctions on the settlers.
16: We don't want to see anything destabilizing going on right now in the West Bank with so much going on in the region. We think it has implications as well on our ability to make progress with regards to Gaza and the 20-point plan and the border peace that we're very committed to.
11: The Weather Bureau says cloudy conditions are expected today before easing in the afternoon. It says Mount Lofty got down to about 4.5 degrees overnight with about 2 mils of rain. Rain gauges have otherwise been dry. Renmark today mostly sunny, 17. Mount Gambier cloudy, 13. Port Lincoln cloudy, 15. Port Pirie partly cloudy, 18. Adelaide cloudy, a top of 16 degrees, currently 12. Tomorrow sunny, 19. Friday sunny, 21. Saturday mostly sunny, 23. Sunday a possible shower, 24. ABC News.
17: Nikolai Bailhart's with Drive.
18: The chief executive of Australia Post has said the price of a letter could rise to $2 per stamp. Professor Sean Sand, what do we know about why Australia Post are moving the price of letters up?
19: It's a part of the business that is losing a lot of money. Looking around the world, Denmark stopped post altogether, and if you look across the Tasman, the price of a stamp is about $3.60.
18: It had been seen as an essential service.
19: It's absolutely an essential service. That's the reason why it still runs by Australia Post.
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5: Tom Simonson, CEO of Ageing Australia. Tom, what are your thoughts on this funding increase from the federal government?
20: It's gobsmacking, to be frank. Providers are pretty appalled, and I've had a number of people contacting me saying we were about to build and now we simply cannot do it.
5: Is it that clear as to what the impact will be?
20: Well, remember, we need 10,000 beds a year. You can't build beds if you won't be able to afford to run them.
17: Rory McLaren.
5: A computer is deciding how much care some older people will get at home, not your GP or your family. A new investigation has found hundreds of concerning cases were logged after the federal government introduced its new AI tool to assess aged care needs, and health officials were warning of potentially catastrophic consequences. That is how you'll start today's morning's program with me, Rory McLaren. Also this hour, are you a new seniors card holder? Because if you are, you're certainly not alone. More South Australians aged over 60 applied for the concession card in the last 2 months than in all of last year. What is going on? Stay tuned to find out. And should every school be required to have a qualified teacher librarian? Well, there are growing concerns that these specialist roles are quietly being phased out of schools. In a world where AI can generate information in seconds, is the role of the librarian more important than ever? Let me know your views. You can text 0467 922 891, or you can ring 1300 222 891. It is 7 minutes past nine. We'll also give you the very latest in federal politics as well. ABC News very much following what is going on when it comes to Labor's grant scheme at a federal level. Charles Croucher for the Nine Network. He will join you in the second hour.

0: of the program. Let's though start with aged care. And if you and a family member is thinking about getting extra help to try and stay at home, what happens when a computer algorithm says you don't need as much help as your local doctor or your local health professional says you do? Well, an investigation has found health workers have been documenting cases where they say AI has got it terribly wrong and they can't override it. Have you or someone in your family been assessed for aged care recently? And did the assessment reflect what was actually needed? Let me know on 1300 222 891 or you can text 0467 922 891. Professor Kathy Egar is an honorary professor of health services at the University of New South Wales and has been looking into how these algorithms work. Kathy, welcome.
1: Good morning.
0: What is the problem with letting a computer make these decisions?
1: Well, the best practice way of assessing an older person is that you assess the older person typically with their family, who also knows and cares for them a lot, and then you develop a care plan that says these are the sorts of things we think should help you, and then you cost it. But what the government's done here is to assess a person, and then all the information gets put into a computer, and the computer churns out how much funding you're entitled to, and then the assessor has to work out what you can afford rather than what you need. And the algorithm has a lot of errors, and I talked about that on Four Corners, ABC Four Corners, a couple of weeks ago, and it continues to churn out the wrong allocations for people.
0: And then explain, Kathy, the impact this has on people who do need care.
1: Well, what's happening at the moment is that we've got literally 100,000 people waiting for assessment, and then we've got another 100,000 waiting to actually get the right level of care for them. So we're well on the way now to 250,000 older people waiting for care at home. So these are typically people in their 80s, and if we don't intervene and give them the support and care they need, they will end up in one of two places. One is a hospital, and they'll have a fall, they'll end up with malnutrition, all the sorts of things that can go wrong when you don't have enough daily help to do ordinary tasks. And the other option for a lot of older people is to end up in residential care or a nursing home. Mm. So this program is designed to keep people at home and safe, and also to save us taxpayers a lot of money. It costs five times more to put somebody into residential care than to support them at home. And people are coming out with packages that are simply inadequate for their needs and also being charged such huge co-payments that even if they get the package they need, they often can't afford the contributions that the government expects them to make. And so they're turning down packages. At the moment, only two-thirds of packages are being used because people can't afford the co-payments that the government's expecting that they have to pay.
0: That is the voice of Professor Kathy Egar, who is an honorary professor in health services. It is 11 minutes past nine here on 891 ABC Adelaide Mornings. We are talking about aged care and the federal government's integrated assessment tool that has been in place since November last year and the impacts this tool is having on you out there or your loved ones when it comes to accessing the care packages you need. If you have had experience with this particular tool in recent weeks or months, let me know on 1300 222 891. Quite a few people texting in on this, Kathy, and on a theme. One person simply writes RoboDebt version 2, and another perspective here from Kim, AI health and service assessment sounds a lot like RoboDebt to me. What's your view on that?
1: It's not RoboDebt exactly, but the thing that's in common is that you're having a decision that's a really important decision about a person's life made by a computer algorithm that is really an amateur algorithm. It was developed in-house by public servants. I'm an expert in this and I look at it and I'm horrified by how they did it. And then more importantly, if you get the wrong result, it's up to you to prove the algorithm was wrong. There's no onus on the algorithm to prove it's right. And that's the bit that's so similar to robo-debt. And I'm just reminding your listeners, the average age that people are using these services now is in their mid-80s, and on average, people are only receiving these programs for 2 to 3 years before they either go into residential care or they die. They don't have time for the government to get this seriously wrong for so long.
0: Just, you say you were horrified, Kathy. What did surprise you most when you did pull the algorithm apart? Was it that function you just discussed there?
1: What surprised me most was actually the structure of the algorithm. So an algorithm is a decision tree, and it starts off as any decision tree, saying, well, how do you get into a branch of the tree? And there's this massive assessment tool called the Integrated Assessment Tool. It's got 622 questions in it and 200 text boxes, and it takes over 2 hours to assess people. So you do this massive assessment, and then when you get to the algorithm, it only selects 23 items, and based on 23 items, it determines what branch of the assessment tree you're in. And this is ridiculous. And the things that are missing at that level are really the most important bits of it, because what's missing at that level of the tree is things like there's no measure of dementia. There's no measure of frailty. These are the things that of mental health, of social isolation, whether the carer is coming to the end of their tether and can't keep doing it.
0: Well, that's it. Just to pick up on what you're saying there, Kathy, this does not have the ability to understand the exhaustion of a family carer.
1: Absolutely. And indeed, in the algorithm, if you have a carer, you can potentially go down a level in your funding.
0: Let's go to the phone lines. Leanne has rung in from Paris Creek. Hey, Leanne.
2: Hi. Thank you for covering this. I have a really complex problem with my dad. He had been awarded the funding, but has since then gone into hospital for 5 months. In that time, he's had a number of issues that have been that is wrong with him, and one of them is including blood cancer. Now, what's happened is Dad, after 5 months, has been sent home, been assured and received a letter in May to say that he's going to be supported at home through the hospital. There's a special setup that's supposed to allow him to be able to come home instead of keeping him in the hospital, because, of course, they're all trying to get him, moving them out of the hospital. Well, once Dad got home, his house isn't set up for him. They had promised us that it would be. But what happened was it got rejected once Dad was home, because he's actually got the My Aged Care package and has got some money sitting there to be spent.
0: Right.
2: Now, Dad's at home. He's been now at home for 4 months. He has still unable to get use of that money, because they said it takes 10 to 12 months for it to be approved for him to get. This is for him to have handrails in the bathroom. My dad is extremely weak. He has now, is deteriorating very quickly. He's having weekly transfusions, as well as now has to have a platelet count today. And still, we are unable to get access to that money. He's been rejected from getting support from the hospital. So the whole reason to get him out of the hospital, I feel like he was pushed out and actually does not have ramps. He's in a wheelchair. He has no ramps to get in, and we've got to try and lift him. Now,
0: I was going to say, so Leanne, how are you managing at the moment?
2: I'm actually burnt out. I'm his daughter. I've actually run a business. I have my own family, and I'm driving him everywhere. I've just changed providers, because our other provider wasn't helping us as they should. We've been waiting months and months for help, and I'm only just starting to get a little bit of money through the CHISP program to try and do it. But I've had to pay for things out of our own money to try and just getting by, but it's not adequate, it's not enough.

0: And now I've been told that he's deteriorating quickly. So this is my dad who's been pushed out of the hospital system, so that obviously we need people to be treated in a hospital for other things as well. But we only signed a form to say that he's checked me out of the hospital, because we were promised that they were going to get the home set up for him, and
1: You're now
0: it's
1: months
0: not.
1: away. You're now months away from that happening, Leanne.
0: Yep, that's correct. So we can't even get access to money that he's got sitting there in the pool from the My Aged Care. He needs to go up to up higher levels, and now it's changed. It used to be four levels, now I think it's eight. I can't even keep up with it all, to be honest. And I feel sorry for those people that actually need help, and they don't even have a person like myself to support them with getting through this really tangled web of trying to help people in their home. They want to stay home, but they're making it very difficult because my daddy's very weak. I had to get out the down to his place at 5 o'clock in the morning to try and get him off the floor, because he doesn't have the right rails to get out of bed. So look, it's really hard, it's really sad, and I'm watching my dad deteriorate quicker than what they're helping us out. So I am burnt out, I'm a carer, and I feel sorry for everybody who's out there trying to support their family and friends and everybody around them that's aging.
1: Leanne, my heart goes out to you and your dad.
0: Thank you.
1: Thank you for being so open with us this morning here on Mornings.
0: Thank you.
1: 9:19. Let's take another call if we can. Eileen, hello.
2: Rory. Look, Rory, I wanted to talk to you about false and inaccurate information that's being peddled by the government, or whoever's acting for the government. Recently, I re-signed with a company for my level two package, and my daughter was with me, and they read out my health assessment, and my daughter immediately said to the person who read it out, "That's not my mother." And I said, "Well, that's not me, because I don't have these." What it was actually, it was like a generic description of a person who is my age. So, Rory, that is false and inaccurate information for me. So how many other people is this happening to?
1: Eileen, thank you for calling and sharing your experience as someone who is in their early 90s. Really appreciate your call. Let's go to Fiona as well. Hi, Fiona.
3: Hi.
1: Fiona, what's your family's experience been?
3: Mum's passed away now, but when in her a few only a few in like recent times, when she had dementia and she was still living at home and fairly capable, but had her ACAT assessment, and I was there for her ACAT, which is her aged care assessment, and the lady was lovely, but Mum was telling the lady, "Oh yes, I cook, I can do this, I can do that, da da da da," which was not true. And like, I had to be behind Mum, kind of shaking my head, and then catch the assessor, afterwards outside, and actually give the correct story of what Mum could and can't do. So I just think with this AI tool, like, how, you need human intervention and family who know the person, so to make a correct assessment. And then, like others have said, she ended up in aged care anyway before, like, we waited so long for the package to come through, that, she ended up in aged care
1: Do you think,
3: before it even came.
1: given what you know and what's happened here, Fiona, do you think an algorithm would have picked up what your mum had said?
3: No, not at all, No, because she said she cooks for herself, that she does all this other bits and pieces. Like, how would that have picked up that Mum actually isn't capable of that? She would have got n not be The algorithm would have thought she was a completely healthy 86-year-old when she wasn't. Yeah,
1: Fiona,
3: she
1: thank
3: was
1: you.
3: very good at fooling people.
1: Again, I'm sorry for your loss as well.
3: Thank you.
1: Fiona there. I want to finish back with you, Cathy Egar, from what you've heard there. Some of your observations in closing.
4: My observations are that the people who've just phoned in are ex absolutely typical examples of what's happening in every part of Australia every single day.

0: single day now, and it should not be like this. This is people who really are on in the final phases of their lives, and they have families who are really trying to pick up the pieces. The government, the whole approach is penny wise, pound stupid. The evidence is overwhelming that the best thing we can do, both for the individual and for the taxpayer, is really support people at home. At the moment, across Australia, we have about 4,000 people stranded in public hospitals. They can't go home because the aged care at home isn't the right level for them, and they can't get a bed in a residential care or a nursing home. And that the implications of that are that everybody else who needs to go to hospital also can't get into these beds. So it's a total system problem, and the whole system is almost at logjam. And it's because the Commonwealth has the Support at Home program is really one of the biggest schmozzles I've seen in my very long career in health and aged care.
1: So, Cathy, in closing, what can be done to fix it?
0: The first thing the government needs to do is to allow clinical assessors to override the algorithm to say, yes, it said you were level two, but I know you actually need level five, and approve that. And the second thing that needs to happen is that the government needs to tear up the current system and start again, and this time actually base the assessment model using experts rather than some public servants sitting around in Canberra drawing a decision tree on a piece of paper.
1: Cathy Egar, thank you.
0: Thank you.
1: If you want to read more on this particular story, jump onto the Guardian website. It's been broken by Melissa Davey this morning. It's a really fascinating read. In a moment, you're going to hear from South Australia's Minister for Ageing and Seniors. What does she make of all this? We're also going to be discussing the seniors card here in South Australia, because a whopping number of you have tried to get your hands on this particular concession card in the last 2 months.
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1: Katrine Hildyard is the Minister for Seniors and Ageing Well and Human Services. She joins you now. Hello, Minister.
8: Thank you very much for having me on, and thank you to everybody who's called in to share their stories. I really appreciate hearing those.
1: Well, I want to pick up there, if we can. This is a story that has broken overnight. It's been broken by The Guardian. It speaks to at least four states and the Northern Territory recording systematic errors that are linked back to the integrated assessment tool when it comes to care packages. What have you been hearing at a South Australian level about this issue?
8: Well, the state government is really concerned about this. We're watching it really closely. As you've spoken about, Rory, the Commonwealth is responsible for this particular aged care assessment system, and we expect them to respond to these concerns and ensure that appropriate safeguards are in place. I can absolutely understand why families and concerns would be really worried when they hear reports like this. They want to know that the person that they love is getting the care and support that they absolutely need. We know that technology, Rory, can play a really important role in improving services, but it should never come at the expense of professional judgment or the individual needs of an older person. As Cathy just spoke about, no algorithm should ever lose sight of the person sitting in front of it.
1: What are you saying to the federal ministers responsible here? You know, obviously Mark Butler and Sam Ray.
8: Well, as I said, and as you know, the Commonwealth is responsible for this particular system, and it is our expectation that they respond to these concerns and that they ensure appropriate safeguards are in place. We know that Minister Boyer was in Sydney last week, and he stood with all state and territory health

0: defence ministers calling on more action from the federal government, including in relation to aged care beds.
1: So what more can the state government do when it comes to pressuring the federal government for change in this space, given the issues that are clearly being highlighted here, even on this program this morning, Minister?
0: Well, I know that Minister Boyer, as I said, he was in Sydney last week and he's been very strong in his advocacy in relation to all matters pertaining to aged care. And again, Rory, we know, and I would say very clearly, technology does have an important role to play in improving services, but it can't come at the expense or replace professional judgment when you're thinking about the individual needs of an older person. When it comes to older people and their care, Rory, getting the right support at the right time is absolutely critical, and that's what we want to see.
1: All right, Minister, we'll leave that issue to one side for the moment. Let's talk about seniors cards, because I was intrigued to learn this, that more seniors card applications were received in July and August this year than in the whole of 2025. What's changed? What's led to this increase?
0: We are so pleased with this take-up. From the 1st of July, Rory, we expanded eligibility for the seniors card. So now if you are 60 or over, all South Australians that are 60 or over and Aboriginal South Australians that are 50 and over can access the seniors card no matter how many hours that they work. Previously, there was a cap on that, but now no matter how many hours that you work, you can access the seniors card and all of the wonderful benefits that come through that seniors card. So clearly, this expansion has had exactly the effect that we hoped for. It's been wonderful to see all of these applications coming in because it means more older members of our community are accessing really practical cost of living relief and also being empowered to participate in our economy, in every aspect of community life. It's really, really positive.
1: Now, last week, Nikolai Barlhart spoke to you about the long wait to receive a card at the moment after he was approached by a listener who told him that it would be a couple of months for him to wait to receive to a card. How are you moving through this backlog of applications?
0: So we have, our team is working really hard. As I said, we're very pleased that so many people are applying and our team is working really hard to respond to those applications. What I would tell people is that what happens is that when you apply pretty quickly, you receive an email and your membership number. And I would encourage people to print that email or to keep it on their phone, because once you have that confirmation and your membership number via email, you can actually use that to access all of the discounts and benefits of the seniors card. So I really encourage people to do that so that they can access that relief much more quickly.
1: It's 9:30. Your guest is Katrine Hildyard. She is the Minister for Human Services, Seniors and Ageing Well. Chris has called in from Cooper Pedy. Hello, Chris.
2: Oh, hi.
1: Chris, what's your perspective on this?
2: Oh, and also hi, Katrine.
0: Hello, Chris.
2: Hello. My perspective is that I'm 64, so I qualify for a seniors card. I was quite shocked when I received a letter from the Premier of South Australia advising me I was over 60 and I could apply for one and receive certain benefits. Unfortunately, none of the benefits are available to me in Cooper Pedy. Additionally, I actually run and own a tourism business, and with the cost of diesel at present, our income's down by 40%. Now, this is the only income I receive, and I'm having people present to me and say they're a concession card. I offer $6 discount for people on a healthcare card. I accept disability people in for free. The seniors card, they're dripping in gold. They're driving in $100,000 vehicles. They've got probably rental properties, let alone their caravan. Why should I give them discount?
1: Chris, thank you for your call and your question. Minister.
0: Well, thank you. Thank you very much for your call and for raising that perspective. As I said, we made a decision to expand eligibility